0: Remember, fine tobacco is what counts in a cigarette. And year after year...
1: LSMFT.
0: Lucky Strike means fine tobacco. Yes?
1: LSMFT.
0: Lucky Strike means fine tobacco. And fine tobacco means real deep-down smoking enjoyment for you.
1: So smoke that smoke of fine tobacco, Lucky Strike. So round, so firm, so fully packed. So free and easy on the draw.
2: From Hollywood, Lucky Strike presents the Jack Parr program with Trudy Irwin, the Paige Kavanaugh Trio, Jerry Fielding in the orchestra, yours truly, Hi Averback, and starring America's new young humorist, Jack Parr!

0: Thank you very much. This is Jack Parr. Hello. And to those of you on vacation away from home, what makes you so sure you turned off the gas? I have another message here, but this is personal. Last Sunday, my little cousin was playing in front of his house in Cleveland. Passing car had its radio tuned into this program. My little cousin heard my voice and started running after the car. He hasn't been heard from since. So, friends, if you don't mind, I'd like to say, Billy, go on home. I don't understand all this stuff, you know. Well, let's look at the week's news. Hollywood is all excited because Margaret Truman sang here last night. Miss Truman was accompanied by Eugene Ormandy and his all-Secret Service man orchestra. Tommy Dorsey and Benny Goodman made headlines this week on the sport pages. Now it's reported that Benny Goodman has a new type clarinet to play when he works with Tommy. With this new clarinet, he can blow music and poison darts at the same time. There was an announcement this week that more homes are being built now than ever before. This is great news for veterans who have watched amusement centers and cocktail lounges being built. Up till now, the only veterans who found homes were bowling balls who fought in the last war. A very important news story is that this is the beginning of the hay fever season for millions of people. The president opened the season by throwing out the first Kleenex tissue. Here in the studio today is Professor Hi Averback to explain hay fever and allergies to us. Good evening, Doctor. You're an expert on allergies.
1: Oh, yeah. In fact, I am allergic myself to sheepskin.
0: To sheepskin, Doctor?
1: Yes, that's why they would not give me my diploma.
0: Well, do you have a license in California?
1: Oh, yeah. I drive.
0: Tell me, Doctor, what is a sneeze?
1: A sneeze is nothing more than a tickle that exploded.
0: Very annoying. I hate to sneeze. It takes all the press out of my handkerchief.
1: Yeah, you see, hay fever is caused by pollen. Pollinization is the cause of it all.
0: Those birds and bees sure started a lot of trouble.
1: No, you see, you have to breathe in the pollen. You cannot breathe in birds and bees unless you have large nostrils.
0: Everything would be all right then if I could just close down my nose for the next month. Tell me, Dr. Averback, I've been worrying about my hay fever. Can you help me?
1: No need to worry. Just roll up your sleeve. There. Now I take this needle and I just scratch your arm there. And then I put a scratch here. Mm. Now one here. Mm. And one more scratch that way.
0: Doctor, I'm suffering.
1: I don't care what you're doing. I'm playing tic-tac-toe.

This week, I ran out of introductions for lovely Trudy Irwin and our mop-haired orchestra leader, Jerry Fielding, so I hired a special writer for the job. He's 91 years old, has a white beard, and his name is George Bernard Shaw. This is the introduction Mr. Shaw just cabled me. Trudy Irwin will sing Nice Work If You Can Get It. Jerry Fielding's orchestra will play Nice Work If You Can Get It. Somehow I feel Mr. Shaw is not for radio.

0: And now a few scientific words about inventions and inventors. Few of us realize it, but being an inventor is a thankless job.
1: I invented the rabbit hutch.
0: You see, nobody thanked him. There's no doubt about it, inventors have a tough row to hoe. Of course, farmers have a tough row to hoe, too, but they have hoes. An inventor has to use his head. They say that necessity is the... You better laugh longer, we're going to be a half hour short today. They say that necessity is the mother of invention, but who is the father?
1: I invented the rabbit hutch.
0: Many inventors have been lost in the shuffle, never to be heard of again. Whatever happened to John W. Gassner, the man who invented the cow without, for people who don't like milk? And whatever happened to Eberhard Clemens? He's the man who invented the glass-bottom Studebaker so you could keep your eye on the white line. But our little story tonight concerns an inventor whose life was a series of frustrations and catastrophes. This sad little man's name was Rodney Dump, or as his friends called him, just plain Rodney Dump. Rodney Dump's wife, Jinx, and Rodney were seated before the fire in their living room one winter evening, discussing Rodney's career as an inventor.
2: Rodney.
3: Yes, dear.
2: You're a bum.
3: Thank you, dear, and hand me that bottle. I want to drink myself to distinction.
2: Rodney, when are you going to invent something that'll sell and make some money? Look at me. All I have to wear is a pair of shorts and a halter. And I can't go to the store anymore in this halter.
3: Why?
2: It's for a horse. Didn't I marry Burton Johnson?
3: Was he a horse?
2: No, he was a man. A M-A-N.
3: Well, make up your mind. Which was he?
2: You're nothing but a nincompoop. You call yourself an inventor. Why, Lorenzo Jones could make a monkey out of you.
0: Cut 4 inches below the quick. Rodney Dump determined to be the greatest inventor of all time. All he needed was inspiration. He kissed his wife, put out the cat, covered up the vulture, and left the house. Rodney needed excitement, so he sold his car and went to a nightclub. There he met a girl.
3: Hello, cutie. Are you from Hollywood?
4: Oh, no, darling. I just came here to have breakfast with Tom Brenneman. But it wasn't any fun. Mrs. Brenneman was there.
0: Leaving the tourist sitting there on her orchid, Rodney went down to the beach. To the amusement park. There he met a girl.
3: Hello, cutie. What you doing tonight?
5: I'm wrestling a snake. I work in a sideshow.
0: Leaving Nightmare Alley, Rodney wandered down Lover's Lane in the darkness. There he met a girl.
3: Hello, cutie. What you doing tonight?
1: I invented the rabbit hutch.
0: Fired with inspiration, Rodney Dump started to invent marvelous inventions. First, he invented the steamboat. Then he invented the railroad train. Then he got drunk. Yes, Rodney Dump was drunk with power. He made millions of dollars overnight and spent a fortune on his wife. She was no longer cold towards him. One day, she brought him something.
3: Gee, just what I wanted. An electric blanket.
0: But Rodney's joy was short-lived. Soon his money ran out. The servants left him. His wife left him. Even the electric blanket left him. Rodney tried to commit suicide. He threw himself in front of a swan in the tunnel of love. But it was no good. He tried an overdose of sleeping pills. He got an overdose of sleep. He tried various methods of suicide, but none of them worked. Then he remembered a cousin who, quite by accident, had fallen into a vat of Jergens lotion and softened to death. Then, suddenly, one day, Rodney got his idea for his greatest invention. But alas, before poor Rodney had a chance to enjoy his triumph, he died, penniless and alone, at the Palladium. But Rodney Dump is not forgotten, nor will he be, for you see, Rodney Dump made a great contribution to radio through his marvelous invention. Countless millions will be forever grateful. And now I give you the invention of that genius Rodney Dump, the greatest idea of all times, his tremendous gift to civilization. Ladies and gentlemen... The Silent Disc Jockey.
1: Lucky Strike presents The Man Who Knows, the independent tobacco expert who knows from his own experience at the auctions what kind of tobacco is bought by the makers of Lucky Strike.
6: American.
1: Lucky Strike presents The Man Who Knows, the tobacco auctioneer.
7: Mr. Lucian Purdom of Springfield, Kentucky, has sold more than 240 million pounds of tobacco. 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
1: Yes, the man who knows. Independent tobacco experts like Mr. Purdom, men who really know tobacco, can see the makers of Lucky Strike consistently select and buy that fine, that light... That naturally mild tobacco. Remember...
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One of the outstanding musical discoveries of the year is our Page Cavanaugh Trio. People have been asking about them, and so I'll describe them to you. Collectively, the trio has 3 noses, 6 ears, 96 teeth, 12 silver fillings, and weigh 465 pounds, not including their fountain pens. Put them all together, they spell a wonderful new whispery kind.

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1: Yes, friends, today little kids just don't go for the old Mother Goose rhymes anymore. Nowadays, if you tell Junior and that Jack and Jill went up the hill to fetch a pail of water, he'll probably say those ickies. Why didn't they call the Arrowhead distilled water man? He delivers. Now, when I was a child, the most popular stories were always the fairy tales, the stories of Jack and the Beanstalk, Hansel and Gretel, Little Bo and Pete, Queenie and March, and of course, the fascinating stories of the Hood Kids, Red Riding, and Robin. But my favorite story was always the one about Cinderella and the glass slipper. There's an interesting thing, a shoe made out of glass. You can always look down and see what Dr. Scholl is doing. Because of my interest in Cinderella, I've done a lot of research on the subject and of the poor little girl who was so mistreated by the mean people she lived with. And in my research, I discovered a shocking misrepresentation of facts. A rare document in my possession proves, beyond a shadow of a doubt, that
0: Cinder was a fella.
2: Cinderella, oh, where is that miserable urchin? Cinderella!
3: Maitre, dear, you're much too wealthy to raise your voice this way. Couldn't you hire Harry Von Zell to do it for you?
2: Please, Oglethorpe. Screaming at that horrid Cinderella is the only exercise I get, except when I lash him with my mink of nine tails. Where is he?
3: I sent him out to the garage to clean the exhaust pipe on my car.
2: How can that scrawny little wreck clean an exhaust pipe?
3: He crawled through it, dragging a wad of steel wool behind.
2: If that deplorable boy doesn't hurry, we shall be late for the ball tonight.
3: Oh, Major, we can't be late for the princess's ball. Tonight she's going to choose her future husband, and everyone will be there.
2: Yes. The people will be simply scrumptious. The Duke of Chichester, the Duchess of Lichester, the Duke and Duchess of Winchester, the Duchess of Flitchester, and Otwater Kent.
3: I say, look, Mater, here comes that filthy little servant, Cinderella.
2: Oh, Wick Oglethorpe, hand me my platinum air wick.
1: Mistress, I've done all my chores. I've shut the shutters, I've Venetianed the blinds, and I put a new davin on the porch.
3: Where have you been so long, you uncouth slave?
1: Please, master, I went to a meeting of the Slaves Union of Press Local Number 47. We're going to strike for a 40-hour day and more links on our chains.
3: You cannot strike, filthy one. There is much to be done while Mater and I attend the princess's ball.
1: Please, master, inform your mother I'm very hungry. I must have food.
2: Food? How utterly ridiculous. You just had lunch not more than 3 days ago. And now, Oglethorpe, let us leave for that grand ball.
3: Yes, Mater. Cinderella, in addition to your other duties, you will keep a lamp burning in the window.

0: until we return. But we have no lamps. 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
1: In that case, there's only one thing to do. Here, Oglethorpe. Put this light bulb in Cinderfella's mouth and plug his garter into the electric socket.

0: Mark, who is that?
1: Is I, me child.
0: Why, you're my fairy godfather. I... I know you're my godfather because all your clothes are made that way. How'd you get in here?
1: I threw in on me vacuum cleaner. It's a Hoover. In fact, Herbert's me co-pilot.
0: Oh, Godfather, I have not seen you since my twin brother and I were born.
1: Twin brother? Your brother is 37 and you're but 18. How could he be your twin?
0: I was a deep freeze baby.
1: Egad, gadzook, zounds, and other Victorian expressions of surprise. But come, me child, we have no time to lose. You are going to the princess ball.
0: But, Godfather, look at me. 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
1: No mind me, child. I'll clean you with me magic wand.
0: How can I get clean with a magic wand?
1: It's filled with Clorox.
0: But I have no clothes to wear. Look at me. My rags are all in tatters, and the tatters are full of shreds, and even the shreds are frayed.
1: Don't mind me, lad. I'll clothe you in magic. Abadaba, abadaba, abadaba. Here, slip into this.
0: What is it?
1: The latest thing, my boy, a brand new Abadaba.
0: Gee, just what I've always wanted.
1: And now for your transportation. I'll conjure me finest miracle, a new Chrysler Town and Pumpkin.
0: But I can't drive, fairy godfather.
1: No mind, me boy. I'll give you two of me finest coachmen, Kaiser and Fraser. Now be gone, me boy, and enjoy yourself, but remember...

0: Princess, you dance divinely, and I fear I'm too clumsy for you. You see, I'm out of practice. I've been in the stag line so long, I grew a pair of antlers.
1: Oh, handsome stranger, won't you lift your mask and let me see who you are? I know you must be a very wealthy person.
0: How do you know?
1: Well, you're the only one here who's wearing one of those new abadabas.
0: My dear princess, I fear I'll have to leave you soon.
1: But why?
0: You may think me strange, but I have to put a bulb in my mouth and plug my garter into a socket.
1: Oh, my, what an interesting hobby.
0: Have you the correct time?
1: Let us turn on this radio and get it.
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0: Midnight, I gotta get out of here.
1: Stranger, come.

0: It has now been 3 months since the princess's ball, and that gracious lady has still not chosen her future husband. Instead, she is continuing her search for a handsome, mysterious stranger who was last seen wearing an abadabba. Good night to you, and I do mean you.
1: Oglethorpe, turn off that radio.
2: All right, Mater. Cinder, fella, take that loudspeaker off your head and pull your garter out of the socket.
3: Oh, thank you, Master, and I wish you wouldn't make me do that anymore. The electricity's melting my bridgework.
1: You're so vulgar. Wipe the gold off your chin and get out of here.
2: Look, Mater, there's someone coming up our driveway. It's the princess.
4: Greetings, subject. I'm here to seek the mysterious stranger who is to be my prince and our future king.
1: Your Majesty, how will you know the stranger when you see him?
4: Oh, I have a way. When he fled the palace 3 months ago, he dropped this.
2: A pair of plastic glass suspenders.
4: Yes. And when I find the one whom these glass suspenders fit perfectly, I will have found my future husband. Do you, Oglethorpe, wear suspenders?
2: No, I wear a velvet Buster Brown suit, the pants buttoned to the shirt.
4: Then no one in this house wears suspenders?
1: I do.
4: You?
1: Yes. If I don't, my hip boots sag.
4: Well, is there anyone else in this house?
2: Only Cinderella, our filthy little slave. That's him over there.
4: You, how do you keep up your trousers, you skinny little wretch?
3: I just tuck them in between my ribs.
4: Well, nevertheless, you'll have to try on these glass suspenders. You may be the one.
3: All right, Princess, I'll try.
5: Princess, Your Majesty, we found the mysterious stranger. We found him.
4: Are you positive?
5: Yes, yes, the suspenders fit him perfectly. Here he is.
4: Oh, my beloved prince.
6: My beautiful princess.
2: My fairy godfather.
7: Jack Paul will be back in just a moment, but first...
8: Lucky Strike presents The Man Who Knows. The Man Who Knows, the tobacco warehouseman.
9: Mr. Ed Isaacs, popular warehouse operator from Lebanon, Kentucky, recently said,
10: season after season, I've seen the makers of Lucky Strike buy fine, ripe tobacco. The kind of leaf a tobacco man really goes for.
8: The Man Who Knows. The tobacco auctioneer.
9: Mr. Brian Williams, ace tobacco auctioneer of Paris, Kentucky, said not long ago,
11: I've seen the makers of Lucky Strike buy tobacco that just can't be beat for real smoking quality. Smoked Lucky's myself for 16 years.
8: And so it goes with the man who knows, the tobacco expert. Remember, fine tobacco is what counts in a cigarette. And
12: LSMFT.
8: Lucky Strike means fine tobacco.
12: LSMFT.
8: Lucky Strike means fine...
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14: 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Its title? Cinderfella. 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This episode originally aired Thursday, May 8th, 1947. Its title? Night in Haunted House.

0: C-L-S.
1: That's right, folks. C for comedy. A for Abbott. M for Maxwell. E for Ennis. L for Lou Costello. Put them all together and they spell Camel. Experience is the best teacher. Try a Camel. Let your own experience tell you why more people are smoking Camels than ever before. And draw up a chair for tonight's Camel Show, starring Bud Abbott and Lou Costello.

0: Costello, Costello. Come here. Come over here. Why are you late again?
1: Well, how about I stopped at the music store to get one of our records of our baseball routine? But there was a guy in there ahead of me and bought every one they had.
0: Who was it?
1: Leo DeRocher. He wants to find out who's out first.
0: Well, all right.
1: But Happy Chandler won't tell him.
0: All right, well, all right. Forget about it. Look.
1: Boy,
0: how are you doing on that job I got you last week?
1: Oh, forget that.
0: What do you mean?
1: The job.
0: Yes.
1: Well, I worked there 5 days and the man fired me.
0: 5 days? Isn't that pretty short notice?
1: Short? I defy anybody to find out how dumb I am in 5 days.
0: Oh. Well,
2: defy anybody.
0: All right, all right. That should teach you. You know, that should teach you the value of education.
1: Oh.
0: Huh? That should teach you the value of education.
1: Education?
0: Yes. Did you graduate from college?
1: No.
0: High school?
1: No.
0: Grade school?
1: No.
0: You're getting hot. Well, now, wait a minute. Doesn't that make you an ignoramus?
1: No, but it sure helps. Anyhow, Abbott, my folks couldn't afford to send me to school. We were so poor, my mother used to send me out on the street to beg for a piece of whole wheat bread.
0: Why whole wheat bread?
1: We were poor, but we were proud.
0: Oh.
1: But I had a happy childhood, Abbott.
0: You did?
1: Every morning I'd take my father's hand and we'd walk to school together. And then at 4 o'clock I'd call for him and take him home again.
0: Costello, you might...
1: Oh, man was going to school. I'd take him home.
0: And I know. Costello, your mother must have had a struggle with that family. But now you can make up to her. You can make up for everything.
1: Yes.
0: Remember that Sunday is Mother's Day.
1: That's right, Abbott. Next Sunday is Mother's Day.
0: Oh, then you do remember Mother's Day.
1: Sure, my mother always sends me something.
0: Why, you idiot, you're supposed to send your mother something. Now, last year I sent my mother a check for $100. By the way, that reminds me, I never did get that check back from the bank.
1: No, but I'll bet your mother did.
0: Please, no remarks like that, Costello. My checks are good. I have plenty of money. Why, it costs me $10,000 a year just to live.
1: Abbott, it ain't worth it.
0: No, it's not. Hard idea. What are you going to send your mother this year?
1: I think I'll get her a brand new 1947 Cadillac.
0: Where can you get a 1947 Cadillac?
1: You can get all you want of them from the Cadillac Company if you're a property owner.
0: Well, no, but what kind of property do you have to own?
1: The Cadillac Company.
0: You haven't got enough money to buy a new car.
1: Oh, no? Then I'll send her my collection of rare coins. I got it right here. Look, Abbott.
0: Two quarters, three dimes, and a nickel. Well, these are not rare coins.
1: With me, they are. Abbott, will you lend me $10 to buy my mom a nice present?
0: No, I will not. If you need money, I know where you can get $1,000 just for spending the night in a haunted house.
1: Good. That's just the kind of job I've been...
0: What's the matter? What's the matter?
3: What kind of house did you say that was?
0: A haunted house. You see, the owner wants to sell it, and he's willing to give $1,000 to the first man that will spend the night there to break the spell. You know, the spell of the ghost.
1: Abbott, I ain't going to get mixed up with no ghosts.
0: What do you mean?
1: When people stop walking and talking, I'm through with them.
0: No.
1: Costello,
0: a ghost is not real. When you see a ghost, you see an apparition.
1: Abbott, when I had my apparition for apprenticitis, all I saw was a doctor and a beautiful nurse.
0: No. Costello, I'm not talking about an apparition. I'm talking about an apparition. Apparition like in hallucination.
1: Abbott, what in hallucination are you talking about?
0: Costello, I'm talking about ghosts. Spooks to you.
1: Abbott, that ghost may spook to me, but I ain't spooking to him. I ain't holding no conversation with no strange ghost.
0: You nitwit, you can't speak to a ghost.
1: No, you just said a ghost spooked to me.
0: You idiot. A spook is a ghost. You have nothing to be afraid of because of the ghost is the house. You see, the house is only a rumor.
1: Boy, well, what'd you say? And I really mean, what did you say?
0: I said the ghost in the house is only a rumor.
1: I wouldn't care if he was the landlord.
0: You dummy. This ghost is a rumor. A rumor is a tale, a vicious tale.
1: That did it. I ain't going to no house where there's a ghost with a vicious tale.
0: No. Listen, Costello, I'm trying to explain to you what a ghost is. Now, let's take, for example, a ghost motion picture. Did you see the ghost picture that Irene Dunn did?
1: Dunn did?
0: Yeah.
1: What kind of talk is that? You mean Dunn?
0: No. Look, Costello, Irene Dunn did a picture, a ghost picture. Did you see the picture that Irene Dunn did?
1: Look at it. If Irene Dunn did it, I done saw it, you all.
0: Oh, no. Costello, please. Will you listen to me? I'm talking about the star Irene Dunn. Now, you know that Dunn does pictures.
1: Dun does 'em? Well, shut my mouth. I didn't know that Dun does 'em. I thought that does 'em. Does everything. Yeah!
0: Now, look, I'm talking about the ghost picture that Irene Dunn did. When I say that Irene Dunn did a picture, I don't mean that Irene Dunn done a picture. I mean that Irene Dunn did a picture, and the picture that Dunn did is what Dunn's done.
1: Oh, when you say that Irene Dunn did a picture, you don't mean that Irene Dunn done a picture. You mean that Irene Dunn did a picture, and the picture that Dunn did is what Dunn's done.
0: Now, you've got it.
1: Now, I've got it. I don't even know what I'm talking about.

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1: Give him a little more play, Mrs. Newstead. 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
4: A small cafe, Mamzelle. 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

0: Costello?
1: Have you been thinking about taking that job in the haunted house? That $1,000 would buy your mother a nice present for Mother's Day.
0: Yes, Abbott, I've been thinking of the ghost all day. I even went to see the ghost picture that Irene Dunn did. There's an old guy in that picture that takes beautiful girls into the haunted house, and they're never seen again.
1: That old man must be a fiend.
0: He may be a fiend, but he ain't no dope.
1: Right?
0: Well, I continue here.
1: Oh, yes.
0: You should have seen what went on in the haunted house. In the first scene, there's a gunshot and a body.
1: Murder?
0: Murder. In the second scene, there's a gunshot and another body.
1: Murder?
0: Murder. In the third scene, there's a beautiful blonde sweater girl.
1: Murder?
0: Murder!
1: Well, never mind that. Hey, here's the office of the real estate broker who is offering that reward to the man who will spend the night in the haunted house. Yeah. Costello, you're going to earn that money, and you can send $1,000 to your mother.
0: Yeah. My mother could use that money to help one of our relatives get cured of a nervous breakdown.
1: Who's the relative with the nervous breakdown?
0: After I spend the night in that haunted house, me.
1: Now, nonsense. We're going in there and get you that job.
2: Well, good morning, gentlemen. What can I do for you?
1: Well, my friend Costello wants to spend the night in your haunted house and earn that $1,000.
2: Ah, yes. As the cow said to the farmer with the big hands, boy, what a jerk. Costello, have you ever had any experience with ghosts?
0: Oh, sure. One time I saw a whole flock of ghosts sitting around a campfire.
1: What were they doing?
0: Telling people stories.
2: Oh, good. Well, then, Costello, you'll take the job?
0: Not me. I ain't spending the night in a haunted house.
2: Costello, you're not afraid of ghosts. You're not a spineless jellyfish. You're not a sissy britches. You're not a cringing yellow coward.
0: You want to bet?
1: Mr. Brown, Costello will take the job.
2: Oh, goody, goody, goody. Costello, the job is yours. Here's the address of the haunted house, and the skinny Anna said to Marilyn Maxwell, here's the key. Well, I'll see you tomorrow morning, I hope.
1: Well, come on, Costello. Let's go across the street to that bookstore, and I'll buy you a book on how to handle ghosts. Look out. Look out for that car, Costello. Look out. Well, what do you know? He stopped for us.
0: Must be an Easterner.
1: Skinny Ennis. Skinny. Costello's going to spend the night in the haunted house.
3: Oh, yeah?
1: Yep.
3: You know, our house used to be haunted. It was haunted by the ghost of a bottle of bourbon.
1: Oh, you're not, Skinny. How could a bottle of bourbon... A bottle of bourbon can't die.
3: Oh, no? I was there the night my father killed it.
0: Abbott, if that Skinny ever becomes a ghost, he will need a sheet. An empty tea bag would cover him.
1: All right. Never mind him. Let's go into the bookstore.
0: Pardon me, miss.
1: That lady over there where the ghost books are.
0: I saw her. Pardon me, miss. Could you tell me where
4: we... Well, if it isn't Mr. Orbit.
0: Where?
4: And Mr. Costello. You fought, little Mon, you.
1: Well, miss, what are you doing here in the bookstore?
4: Oh, I just roped in to bruise among the best Sulas.
0: Best Sulas? Oh, Abbott, you know what best Sulas are. That's like Farufer Umbor, and How Groon Was My Bully.
4: By any chance, have you read Uncle Toombs, a Cubin?
0: Yaus. But I prefer the three little kittens who lost their muttons.
4: Well, I must be toddling along. As we say in Siamese, Olisaki, pull a kata shisa and kese to you.
0: And an old sock full of cottage cheese and a kisser to you, too.
1: Come on, Costello. Come on. Let's look for the ghost book. Hey, say, there's Marilyn.
0: Ah, lovely Marilyn Oldsmobile.
1: Marilyn Oldsmobile? You mean Marilyn Maxwell.
0: Abbott, did you ever see a Maxwell with a chassis like that?
5: Hello, Mr. Abbott. Hello, Louis, darling.
0: Marilyn, darling, every time I see you, my heart goes pitter-patty. Knock, knock. Pitter-patter.
1: What? Wait a minute.
0: Knock, knock.
1: What's the knock for?
0: My engine always knocks when it's warming up.
1: Costello, Marilyn, Costello's going to make $1,000 by spending the night in a haunted house.
5: Oh, Louis, aren't you afraid?
0: Afraid of what?
5: Well, suppose while you're sitting there in that haunted house, an ugly, old, decrepit, hideous face should appear before you.
0: That's one thing I don't have to worry about. Abbott's got a date tonight.
1: All right. Come on, Costello. We've got to get that ghost book. Come on.
5: Louis, do you remember the last time we met in this bookstore? When the clerk wasn't looking, you kissed me.
1: Mm-hmm. Shame on you, Costello, making love to Marilyn in a public bookstore. Where did you kiss her?
0: Between the novels and the natural history.
5: Louis, Horace, would you like for me to come and sit with you tonight in that haunted house?
0: I couldn't let you do that, darling. Suppose a ghost should come up and put his arms around you.
5: Oh, a ghost wouldn't do that. Every ghost has his own ghoul friend. Bye now.
1: Well, come on, Costello. It's getting dark. We've got to get over to that haunted house. Well, Costello, here's the haunted house.
0: Roto, what a spooky-looking joint.
6: Abbott!
1: What's the matter? What's the matter?
6: Abbott, there's a big black thing following me.
7: You dope, that's your shadow.
6: Yeah? Then why ain't it doing what I'm doing?
1: Never mind that. Open the door.
6: Abbott, it's dark in here. I ain't gonna stay in this house.
1: Oh, don't be silly, Costello. There's nothing to be scared about.
8: Careful, Costello. Don't step on that cat's tail.
6: Okay, Abbott. Abbott? Abbott, who said that?
8: I told you not to step on that cat's tail.
6: I don't see any cat.
8: There is no cat. Just the tail.
9: Presents lovely Marilyn Maxwell from Metro-Goldwyn-Mayer, producers of the Technicolor picture, The Yearly. 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

0: 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Yes?
1: According to a recent nationwide survey, more doctors smoke Camels than any other cigarette.
2: Well, come on, Costello. It's almost 12 o'clock midnight. Now, if you want to get that $1,000, you'd better get inside that haunted house and stay there until morning.
3: Abbott, there must be something awful wrong with that house.
2: Why?
3: It's been vacant 2 years. Not even a veteran has tried to rent it.
2: Oh.
3: Hey, Abbott, look.
2: What's the matter?
3: I see two hands in front of me. Now they're coming together.
2: What is it?
3: 12 o'clock.
4: It's 12 o'clock. Na-na-na-na-na-na-na. Grow some watch time.
3: That must be Pacific Ghost time. Hey, Abbott, I'm getting out of here. There's a guy I want to see outside.
2: Who?
3: Me. See you later.
5: Ah, come back here, you sissy.
3: Look over there, Abbott. There's a ghost in the corner. I think it's a lady ghost.
5: What makes you think it's a lady ghost?
3: It's wearing a low-cut sheet. I'm getting out of here now.
5: Shame on you, you coward. Only a baby would be afraid of a ghost.
3: Abbott, please pass me the pablum.
6: Hello, boys. I'm a ghost.
3: Wait a minute. If you're a ghost, what's your sheet? You're wearing a blanket.
6: It gets cold at night in California, kid. Abbott!
5: Oh, what's the matter with you, Costello?
3: Look, Abbott. There's one of those spooks coming up the stairs now.
2: Hey, wait a minute. Costello, you're right.
3: Look.
2: But don't worry. I know how to break the spell of the ghost. You must pull the sheet off their face. Now, I'll sneak around in the back of it, and you pull the sheet off.
3: Oh, no, you don't.
5: Oh, all right, then. You pull the sheet off, and I'll sneak around in the back.
3: That's better. Wait a minute. That's the same thing.
5: Wait, Costello. Grab the sheet off the ghost. Costello, it's Mrs. Wetwash. Abbott, put the sheet back on.
7: Why, Mr. Abbott, what are you doing in this haunted house with that horrible Halloween pumpkin? Oh, pardon me, it's Costello.
3: I wish you hadn't said that, Mrs. Wetwash. Only today I was telling Abbott what sparkling white teeth you had.
7: Oh, did you notice them when I smiled?
3: No, I passed your house this morning. They were hanging on the clothesline.
5: Costello, Mrs. Wetwash, what are you doing in this haunted house masquerading as a ghost?
7: Boys, I'm going to take you into my confidence. Come here. I'm going to reveal a secret that nobody else knows.
3: Maybe she's going to tell us her right age.
5: Hey, quiet, Costello. What is it, Mrs. Wetwash?
7: Well, Costello, are you sure you can keep a secret?
3: Certainly. I saw that new picture last night, and I wouldn't even tell anybody why George Epley was late.
7: I'll tell you. You see, this house isn't really haunted.
3: No?
7: It's just me playing the part of a monster-faced ghost.
5: That's the best piece of casting we've had on this show all season.
2: You shut up, Costello. Mrs. Wetwash, why do you haunt this house?
7: Well, because I don't want anyone to buy it. My late husband, Herman Wetwash, once owned this house, and he hid a treasure map somewhere in this room. Now, if you boys will help me find that map, we can dig up the treasure and split it, and we'll each get a third.
2: Okay, but remember, Abbott, I want my full third. 20%.
8: Costello, we'll help Mrs. Wetwash. We can each take turns haunting the house until the map is found. Costello, you take the first 8-hour shift.
2: Good.
3: Wait a minute. Why should I take the first 8-hour shift?
7: All right. And Mr. Abbott, you take the first shift. And Costello, you can come next door to my house and we'll go into the parlor and neck.
2: Well, you talked me into it.
7: Oh, you're coming with me?
2: No, I'm taking the first shift.
3: Well, I've been sitting here by myself in the dark for hours, but the darkness doesn't frighten me. Being alone doesn't frighten me. All this silence doesn't frighten me. That frightens me. Hey, Abbott! Abbott! That must be Abbott coming. He must have heard me. Hey, Abbott, I'm in here. Gee, Abbott, you're all dressed up like a ghost. Where did you learn to walk on the ceiling like that? Look at Abbott. He's walking on the ceiling.
5: He's walking on a ceiling?
3: That ain't Abbott. That's a ghost. Get me out of here.
9: Don't be frightened. Don't be frightened, little fat man. I'm a kind ghost. I never hurt anybody. I can't help it if I'm a ghost.
3: Oh, you seem all right. Tell me, how did you become a ghost?
9: Well, up until 3 weeks ago, I was a man just like you, and I had no place to live. I looked and looked and looked for a house, and finally I located this house. And when I found out it was vacant, I dropped dead.
3: That's really a sad story, but my Uncle Mike became a ghost under very similar circumstances.
9: He did?
3: Yes, he spent 3 years tunneling his way out of San Quentin and came up in the gas chamber.
9: Gee, that's sad, too.
3: Yeah.
9: But I wish you'd do me a favor. There's a very ugly woman that keeps running through this house every night, and I'm afraid of her. None of us speaks will spook to her.
3: You mean none of you spooks will speak to her?
9: Now, don't tell me how to do a routine. I used to do jokes with a skeleton.
3: You have to pay her much money?
9: 7 bones a week.
3: Must have been Red Skeleton. 7 bones a week,
9: Mr. Cortella, who is that woman that comes here every night?
3: Oh, that's Mrs. Whitwash. She's looking for the treasure map her late husband hid in this room.
9: Oh, that old thing. It's over there behind the third loose brick in the fireplace.
3: Oh, thanks. I'll get the map and I'll take it to her right away. Third loose brick. Here it is. Here it is.
2: Hey, Abbott. Mrs. Whitwash. I found the map.
8: Wait a minute. Here we are. Here we are, Costello.
7: Oh, look, Miss Rabbit. He's found the map. Oh, Costello, this is wonderful. I'll call the man and tell him that he can sell the house right away. Now, you boys meet me in the garden, and we'll dig up the treasure and split it.

0: Hey, Costello, are you sure you're reading that map right? We've dug up this whole garden and we've found no treasure.
1: Oh, Costello, let me see that map.
2: Here it is. Read it for yourself. It says take 2 steps forward, 2 steps to the right, and 3 steps back.
1: Let me see that.
2: Here you are.
1: Take 2 steps forward, 2 steps to the right, and 3 steps back.
2: Yeah.
1: Why, you whale-waisted, wet-brained weasel. This is no treasure map. This is a dancing lesson from Arthur Murray. Oh, I'm ruined. What am I going to do now?
3: Shall we dance?
0: Oh, get him out of here.
4: 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I rebroadcast to practically every area in the world where our men are still stationed and to our good neighbors in Central and South America. 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
0: Well, Costello, I hope you weren't too frightened when I left you in that haunted house.
2: Oh, no, Abbott, I wasn't afraid. I sat in an easy chair and fell asleep. I dreamt that Hetty Lamarr had her arms around me, and just as she was going to kiss me, I woke myself up.
0: Why did you do that?
2: I was playing hard to get.
0: Oh, good night, folks.
2: Good night, Hetty.
4: Thursday night when Abbott takes Costello to an occupational expert for an adaptability test. 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
5: P.A. Pipe Appeal. P.A. Prince Albert. Pipes packed with Prince Albert really have P.A. Prince Albert has pipe appeal 2 ways. A mellow aroma that appeals to the ladies and a rich, full flavor that will appeal to you. 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Crimp cut to smoke slow and cool. For pipe appeal, be sure to smoke Prince Albert, the tobacco specially made for smoking pleasure. Saturday night is quite a night in radio, you know. The night of Prince Albert's Grand Ole Opry on NBC. 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When you laugh with Minnie Pearl and Rod Brasfield. 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

0: 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This episode first aired Wednesday, January 30th, 1952, titled Secret Word Food.
1: Ladies and gentlemen, the secret word tonight is food. F-O-O-D.
2: Really?
1: You bet your life.

0: The more than 3,000 DeSoto Plymouth Dealers of America present Groucho Marx in You Bet Your Life, the comedy quiz series produced and transcribed from Hollywood. And here he is, the one, the only...
1: Groucho! I thought he went over the hill. Oh, that's me. Well, here I am again with $2,000 for one of our couples.
0: We invited some high school students to the program tonight, Groucho, and just before we went on the air, our studio audience selected Carol Jonke and Robert Kemp. And here they are. Kids, come on here and meet Groucho Marx.
1: Welcome, kids, to You Bet Your Life. Say the secret word and divide $100. It's a common word, something you see every day. High school students, Carol Jonke and Robert Kemp. Jonke. Well, you don't look very junky. You look pretty... Cutest looking piece of junk I've seen in a long time. What's your hometown, Carol?
2: I was born in Oakland, California.
1: In Oakland,
2: eh? Yes, uh-huh.
1: Well, you're a very good advertisement for Northern California.
2: Thank you.
1: How old are you?
2: 15.
1: You're very well preserved for your age, Carol. And I say that without equivocation. I went to school too, you know. Let's test how much you know. What does equivocation mean? Do you know, Robert? Go ahead, tell me what it means, and don't use your hands. Robert, you've been sleeping in your English class again. And I say that without equivocation. How old are you, my lad?
3: 17.
1: 17, huh? Well, you don't look it. Are you from Oakland, too?
3: No, I'm from London.
1: London?
3: Yes.
1: Oh, I thought you were about 32 years old. You say you were born in London?
3: Yes.
1: Oh. What sort of work does your old man, your father, do? Right?
3: He's a chef.
1: He's a chef?
3: Mm-hmm.
1: Well, don't ever lose him. Don't give up the chef. Remember that. Well, it's nice to know what your father does. When somebody asks my little girl what her father does, she covers her face and runs for the cellar. What school do you go to, Bob?
3: Hollywood High.
1: And you go to Hollywood High, too?
2: No, I go to Hamilton High.
1: You go to Hamilton High, mm-hmm. Huh? Somebody out there from Bayonne, New Jersey. Hamilton High, isn't that the one they named after Benjamin Franklin, isn't it?
2: No, after Alexander Hamilton.
1: Oh, yeah, that's right. And he was named after Benjamin Franklin. What are you laughing at? You didn't even know what equivocation was. What grade are you in, Carol?
2: B-10.
1: B-10? Well, do you always roll your eyes when you say B-10?
2: No.
1: And how much forward progression have you achieved in your academic curriculum?
3: I'm in the B-11.
1: Say, he understands English. I doubt if anything embarrassing ever happens to a high school boy, but have you ever had any close calls, Bob?
3: Well, let's see. Once I did, when I was in a theater, I'd gone to the show with my mother, and she'd gone ahead of me, and I walked down the aisle, and I sat down, and I started helping myself to some popcorn.
1: And whose popcorn was it?
3: It wasn't my mother's. Some lady beside me, she says, "Have you had enough?"
1: That's what they said when Truman ran it last night. They also said it about Thomas Jefferson, too. So you go, you're a popcorn thief, is that what you're...
3: No.
1: What is your ambition when you graduate from school, if you ever do?
3: I'd like to be an actor.
1: Well, who wouldn't? What makes you think you'd like to be an actor?
3: Well, it seems like an easy life.
1: Is that so, really? Is that a fact, huh?
3: Yeah, I guess it's high pay. And it's glamorous, and the hours are good, I think. And it's nice to be in front of an audience and, you know, bring them up to a certain pitch. Stuff.
1: I guess that's what I should have been, isn't it? Are you studying to be an actor in some school?
3: I take drama at Hollywood.
1: In addition to popcorn, is that? You're taking this in high school?
3: Yes.
1: What do they teach you in school about acting?
3: Diction, voice projection and staging, direction, blocking.
1: Blocking?
3: Yeah.
1: Are you on the football team, too?
3: No. See, the director gives you the business and then you block it out.
1: And then you give the director the business. Do they teach you how to sneak your trunk out of a rooming house?
3: No, not yet.
1: Well, that's one of the important qualifications. Now, you mentioned diction. Could you give us an example of how you learn diction?
3: Well, they give you voice exercises. See, one of them is, I have to laugh when I walk down the path for an hour and a half when I take a bath.
1: You have to go down the path to take a bath? What's the matter with the shower? Is there another act around there? By the way, Barrymore, what do you think of my diction? After all, I'd like to think I'm something of an actor. Would you say I have good diction?
3: Well, yes, but I notice you drop your NGs once in a while.
1: I guess I'll have to start wearing suspenders and a belt. What about voice projection? Could you give us an example of voice projection?
3: Well, you take it in with your lungs, the air, and then you...
1: That's along with the popcorn, huh?
3: And you breathe from the diaphragm, like it's, I have to laugh when I walk down the path.
1: He may not be the best actor in town, but he's certainly going to be the cleanest. He doesn't need any equipment to be an actor. He needs a cake of soap and a towel. He'll be washed up by the time you're 18. How about you, Carol? Do you engage in any underground activity at school? Like the drama?
2: No, I'm in the Aeolian Choir at school.
1: You're in the Aeolian Choir?
2: Yes, that's
1: well,
2: right.
1: Well, get out of it. That thing sounds bad enough already. I hear they've got mice in there. Now, just what is the Aeolian Choir? You just made this up.
2: Well, it's a musical organization.
1: That's your story, huh?
2: No.
1: What are some of the songs you sing in this?
2: Oh, we sing such songs as Stout-Hearted Men.
1: As what?
2: Stout-Hearted Men.
1: You're pretty young for that, aren't you?
2: And Rounds.
1: Rounds?
2: Yes.
1: What's a round besides Fenneman?
2: Well, let's
1: He's
2: use...
1: always around, huh?
2: Let's
1: He's
2: use...
1: the only square that's always around. What is a round?
2: Well, let's take...
1: Wait, you go 10 rounds?
2: No. Let's use, for example...
1: Pretty cute, Carol.
2: Let's use, for example, the song Row, Row, Row Your Boat.
1: Yeah.
2: The first group will start Row, Row, Row Your Boat.
1: Well, don't you need any oars or anything for this?
2: No. Just... And then the second group will come in, Row, Row, Row Your Boat.
1: I see.
2: And then the third. And it goes on like that until somebody...
1: Well, good, good. Let's let us do it, huh?
2: All
1: I
2: right.
1: used to sing, too. How about you, Bob, can you sing, huh?
3: A little.
1: Well, you with your clear diction. let Carol start off, and then you chime in, and then I'll come in later, huh?
2: Okay.
1: Okay.
2: Row, row.

0: 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The Punisher pick the time. Well, it's been right educational having you two kids here tonight. And if any sponsor is listening, how's this? Row, row, row your boat gently down the stream. 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
0: All right, now let's see how you work together as a team. George, explain the rules, huh?
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0: Here we go. 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You selected popular songs as your category. Here's your first question. How much of the 20 will you bet?
3: 16.
0: 16. Sweet 16, huh? All right. Mm-hmm. Give me the title of this popular song. Jerry, let it go.
4: Cold, cold heart.
0: That shows you what youth is, cold, cold heart. I wouldn't have had the faintest idea with that song. The only song I remember is the Old Oaken Bucket.
2: And they're on their way with $36.
0: $36. All right, you're going for $2,000 tonight. That's the big money. How much of the 36 will you bet?
5: 30. Okay.
0: You want to bet 30. Right. Yeah. This song is an old favorite that has been revived. What is the title of it?
2: Your kids are really climbing. You have $66.
0: You wouldn't settle for less, eh, Carol? Here's your third question. How much of the 66 will you bet?
3: 50.
5: 63.
0: Okay. 63. How much?
5: Really
0: golden night.
5: 63.
0: 63. Play it, Jerry.
6: I get ideas.
0: Or adios, muchacha.
2: Now they have $129.
0: Here's your last chance to beat the other couples. How much will you bet?
5: Oh.
0: You got 129 smackers. See if you can identify this one.
3: 120.
0: Okay, Jerry.
5: Because of you.
0: Oh, they don't give you a chance. That's it, Bobby.
2: And you wind up with $249.
0: $249. Thanks, and good luck to the DeSoto Plymouth dealers. They're really cute, those kids, weren't they?
2: Folks, several weeks ago, Tom and Nadine Snodgrass were contestants on our show. I'm sure many of you remember them. They were the young couple that went broke in the quiz because they didn't know the location of the resort city of Sarasota. Well, since then, there have been some developments, so we invited them back here again tonight. And here they are, Mr. and Mrs. Tom Snodgrass.
0: Hello, kids, and welcome back. Let's see. Nadine, as I remember, you're expecting, mm-hmm. aren't you? When is the date again?
7: April.
0: Well, how do you feel?
7: Just fine, thank you.
0: Good. Well, you look great.
7: Thank you.
0: Tom, you know, we never had anyone back again once they've been up here, and I'm curious, what were some of the reactions to your appearance on the show?
8: We really had a good time. All the friends phoned us up.
0: Did you have any after you'd appeared on the show?
3: Oh, yeah.
0: Well, then you're quite a celebrity now, eh?
3: You're
0: the missus, eh?
7: I think the nicest thing that happened was that my mother hadn't seen me for 5 years, and she'd never met Tom. She saw us on television and said it was just like seeing us in person.
3: She's awesome, Chicago.
0: You see, television has its purposes. The last time you remember, you couldn't tell us in what state Sarasota was located. Is that right?
7: That's right.
0: So I'm going to ask you that question again, and you get it right, and we have a little surprise for you, and here it is. And please, no help in the audience.
3: Florida.
0: Yeah? I'm going to ask you the question. In what state is Sarasota, Florida?
3: Florida.
0: Florida's right, and I'll be the interesting part. I got a letter here from Todd Swam, manager of the Sarasota Chamber of Commerce, and this is what he wrote. He says, just so you'll always know where we are, the city of Sarasota, Florida, invites you to be our guest for a one-week, all-expense vacation, including round-trip air transportation. You'll visit the Ringling Brothers and Barnum and Bailey Circus winter quarters and the Sarasota Jungle Gardens. And during your stay, you'll have at your disposal a personal automobile, DeSoto, of course, compliments of the local DeSoto Plymouth dealer. Well, have a good time down there.
3: Okay, we will.
0: If the first one's a boy, name him Groucho. Imagine going through life as Groucho Snodgrass. Congratulations, kids, from the DeSoto Plymouth Dealers.
7: Thank you very much.
3: Thank you very much.
0: Have a nice time. Just a minute, George. Before we go on, I have a note here that I have to read. This is just a...

0: Lally, huh?
1: Yes,
0: what shall
1: sir?
0: I call you?
1: Bernice.
0: Bernice?
1: Bernice, uh-huh.
0: What is this Martine Lally? Why isn't it Martin?
2: Well, it is Martin, except it has an E added to make it Martine.
0: Why don't you add an olive and make it Martini?
2: I hadn't thought of it.
0: Where are you from, Lou?
2: Well, I was born in Vancouver, Washington.
0: How old are you?
2: 44, sir.
0: And are you, Bernice?
1: We're the same age.
0: And where's your hometown, Bernice?
1: London, Kentucky. Yay!
0: London is in Kentucky now? Those English, they're exporting everything. I remember when London was in the tight little isle. Where's London, Kentucky?
1: Oh, it's in...
0: Probably in Virginia.
1: It's in southeastern Kentucky, sir. It's about...
0: It's in Kentucky?
1: Oh, yes.
0: Well, that's surprising.
1: It's about halfway between the bluegrass and the mountains.
0: How did you two meet?
1: Well,
0: Is he chasing you through the bluegrass?
1: Well, we were both in the Army.
0: You were in the Army?
1: Yes, uh-huh. I was a captain, and he was a private. And being an attorney, I was assigned to the Judge Advocate General's
0: you
1: Department.
0: You were an attorney?
1: Yes, sir.
0: A hillbilly lawyer.
1: Yes, sir. I was a legal assistance officer, and he came in my office for legal advice. I thought I'd solved his problem, but he kept coming back. Oh, every...
0: He finally solved your problem.
1: Three times a week for about 5 months. And so finally he asked me for a date, and I accepted. And then the first night he proposed.
0: Why did it take you 5 months to get up enough nerve to ask her for a date, Lewis?
2: Well, she was a captain, and I was only a yard bird. And besides that, she was engaged to a colonel.
0: Apparently, you had more brass than the colonel. What sort of work do you do, Louis?
2: Well, before the war, I was an electrical engineer, and... then when I married a lawyer, I went to law school after getting out of the Army so I could get a law degree and win some of the arguments. And then I was a manager of some of the governorship and the senatorial campaigns for the Democrats up in the state of Oregon.
0: Well, what are you doing now, Louis?
2: Well, my wife and I are on a world tour, sir.
0: Really? In times like this? Isn't that pretty risky? How are you traveling? Is Brinks taking you around in an armored car?
2: Well, no, we're on our own little sailboat, the Magic Carpet, and it's a 25-and-a-half-foot, two-masted sailboat, 8-foot beam. It draws 4 feet.
0: How long do you expect this trip to take, Lewis?
2: Well, at least 5 years, sir. We're going to stop in each country as we go. And...
0: 5 years? How are you going to get along without television for 5 years?
2: Oh, it's easy to get along without television.
0: Speak for yourself, old boy.
2: Pardon me. Pardon me.
0: I'll take the food right out of my mouth. Huh? How are you financing this trip?
2: Well, we're working in each port as we go along, and we're...
0: You sing, row, row, row your boat gently down the stream.
2: We've done all sorts of jobs down the coast as we came the first 1,500 miles of our trip. I've clerked in a grocery store and set up pins in a bowling alley, and the two of us have done legal research work for attorneys. And
0: well, how do you do this while you're in the middle of the ocean? I don't understand this.
2: Well, that's when we're in port. We work in each port to raise money. I'm an electronics technician over at the Long Beach Navy Yard at present.
0: Oh. Well, that sounds very interesting. Tell us some more about your trip. What's your itinerary like?
2: Well, you tell them.
1: May I tell them?
2: Sure.
1: I want to talk a little bit.
2: Okay.
1: Oh, our next hop will be about 4,000 miles down to the South Pacific.
0: Oh.
1: And then we're going to Tahiti and Samoa and Thailand. And then we intend to visit the religious centers, Mecca, Jerusalem, and Rome, and up the north
2: we'll
1: coast.
2: We'll go into Delhi, India, and we had thought of going to Tibet, but that seems to be pretty well out, too.
0: Well, you'll go to bed at night, won't you?
1: Our boat is called the Magic Carpet.
0: Oh, the Magic Carpet.
1: So we can go any place.
0: Well, you're risking a great deal on this trip. Just why are you taking it?
2: Well, we...
0: Just a wanderlust? Scientific expedition? Or...
2: It's no, we're not trying to prove anything of that sort. It's just the realization of a lifelong hope to take such a trip like thousands of others. We
0: escape from reality. I
2: yes.
0: Suppose.
2: We finally found out we would never have money enough to make the trip and would never be ready, so we just cast off and we're trying to prove, I guess, that we can make it on a shoestring.
0: Well, use the boat too.

0: Well, you're a couple of free souls, and you deserve great admiration for what you're doing.
1: Thank you, sir.
0: And I'm sure we all wish you the best of luck, and maybe when you come back, you can come and see us again and tell us about your trip.
2: Yes, we will. We will.
0: It's people like you who made Columbus what he is today. Really. Third largest city in Ohio. Now you've got to play your bet your life for a chance at the $2,000. And if you win, that'll be a big help in your trip. Now, you just run your $20 no more than our other couples. I can't tell you how much you have to win, but George is going to remind our listeners.
3: The high school students won $249, and the secret word is still food.
0: Here we go. Let's see how high I can build you $20. You selected papers and documents. Here's your first question. How much will you bet?
4: About $16.
0: $16. All right. What do you call the card that employers punch indicating their arrival and departure from work?
4: Time card.
0: Time card is right.
5: On their way, they have $36.
0: All right, you're going for $2,000 tonight. How much of the $36 will you bet on your second question?
4: $36.
0: You don't ask the CO at all anymore, huh? You're at sea now, and you're
4: We're
0: the boss.
4: Sea, huh? Completely at sea.
0: All right. Yeah, it's rather good, Lewis, huh? What do you call the paper that indicates the stock quotations?
4: Ticker tape.
0: Ticker tape is right.
5: You now have $72.
0: Here's your third question. How much will you bet?
4: $72.
0: 73, and you can owe me a dollar. What do you call the written direction for the preparation of medicine?
1: Prescription.
0: Prescription is right.
5: You now have $144.
0: And here's your last chance to beat the other couples. How much of the $144 you bet?
4: It's all yours, sir.
0: No, it's all yours. 144?
4: Right.
1: Yes, sir.
0: What do you call the paper that is a written acknowledgement that you have received something?
1: A receipt.
0: A receipt is right.
5: And you'll wind up with $288, and that means that you people get the chance at the DeSoto Plymouth $2,000 question in just 1 minute.
1: Thank you, sir.
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0: Well, here's your chance for a free trip around the world. Here we go for $2,000. I'll give you 15 seconds to decide on a single answer between you. Think carefully and please no help in the audience. Here it is. One of the most important tasks in geographic exploration was completed in 1905 when a famous Norwegian explorer sailed a small ship from the Atlantic to the Pacific through the Northwest Passage. This is like a one-act play. The first man to do it for $2,000, what was this great explorer's name? Who was the first man to do it?
1: Sail the boat?
0: Sailed a small ship from the Atlantic to the Pacific through the Northwest Passage. He was the first man to do it. If you don't know, take a stab at it. What was this great explorer's name?
1: No, I'm sorry.
0: Well, guess, say something. Some explorer.
1: Well, I can say Amundsen.
0: Amundsen is right.
1: Oh.
0: Anderson is right, you win $2,000. Plus, how much did they win in the quiz, George?
5: Well, they won $288 in the
0: quiz.
5: Well,
0: you win $2,288. Now you don't have to make that trip around the world.
4: Now you can make it.
0: Well, it couldn't happen to a nicer couple. Congratulations from the more than 3,000 DeSoto Plymouth dealers from coast to coast. You bet your life.
4: Thank you very much, sir.
3: Be sure to tune in again next Wednesday night at the same time for the Groucho Marx Show, when the big question will be worth $1,000. And don't miss Groucho's television show, also presented by the DeSoto Plymouth Dealers of America. And remember, all dealers who sell DeSoto also sell Plymouth. Two great cars, both products of the Chrysler Corporation.
0: And when you drive in, tell them Groucho sent you. Good night, folks, and remember...

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Caution, control, and courtesy are the ingredients that add up to traffic safety. You Bet Your Life, transcribed from Hollywood, is produced by John Goodell, directed by Robert Dwan and Bernie Smith, music by Jerry Fielding. This is George Fenneman signing off for the more than 3,000 DeSoto Plymouth dealers from coast to coast.

0: 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Its title, The Secret Rocket 4 of 19.
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3: Presents the adventures of Superman. 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
4: Get out, Miss Property, or I fill you full of lead.
5: But all I want is just
4: I know what you want. You ain't gonna get it. I'm gonna count three. You ain't out of that gate time I'm done. I'm going to blow your head off.
5: Oh, wait. Just a minute.
4: One.
5: I used to live on this farm.
4: Two.
5: My name is Clark Kent.
4: Three.
2: And now, before another minute passes, let's get the latest angle from a new quarter. How many of you climbed mountains while you were at camp this summer? Really swell fun, wasn't it? Well, here's how everybody can have a mountain of fun right at the breakfast table with Kellogg's Pep, the Super Cereal. Just try this tomorrow morning. Get a bowl, and right in the middle of it, pour out a big heap of Pep. Then surround it with an ocean of good milk or cream. And give your Pep Mountain a snow cap of sugar. Now take your spoon and start excavating. Yes, sir. It's a mountain of good eating. Those sunny flakes of good whole wheat have a flavor that keeps you coming back for more and more. Not only that, but Pep helps give you energy, too. Energy that helps you shine at school. Energy that helps you in games. So start every morning with Kellogg's Pep, the Sunshine Cereal. Kellogg's Pep, the Super Cereal. Super as in Superman. And now pay special attention to this. Tomorrow's the big day, the day you've got a big announcement coming from the Kellogg Company. It's a red-hot offer you won't want to miss under any circumstances. A special something for you connected directly with Superman's adventures. 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
2: Informed by military intelligence and the FBI that an attempt was being made to sell a new and startling aerial rocket to a foreign power, a rocket allegedly based on the design of one owned by Superman, the Man of Steel recalled that he had come to Earth from the planet Krypton in a rocket. Could it be that someone had found its twisted, charred remains after all these years? Hurtling across the country, Superman located the Iowa farm where he had been raised and, disguised as Clark Kent, mild-mannered and bespectacled, stepped through the broken-down gate and walked across the yard toward the now dilapidated farmhouse. Suddenly, the front door of the house was flung open, and a man with a loaded shotgun stepped out and ordered Kent off the property, threatening to shoot at the count of three.
5: My name is Clark Kent.
4: What's that you said?
5: I'm Clark Kent. I used to live on this farm. My father owned it at one time.
4: Step a mite closer. Mind you, no shenanigans.
5: All right.
4: That's fair enough. Now, let me get a good look at you. Ah, sure. You ain't even Kent's boy.
5: Well, I left the farm 15 years ago. People change, you know.
4: Look at you, young fella. You're aiming to trick me, it ain't gonna work. I'm smart as the next fella and twice as ornery. I bought this here farm fair and square, and I'm aiming to live on it peaceful.
5: Well, there's no reason why you shouldn't, Mr.
4: Luke Terry. It means innocent to you?
5: Luke Terry. Well, the name sounds familiar.
4: That play-acting ain't fooled me one bit. I got the shotgun cocked and my finger on the trigger.
5: I'm not play-acting, and I'm not trying to trick you. I can prove I'm Clark Kent if you'll give me a chance.
4: Well, if you mind, you would stay right where you're at. Don't inch up no closer. How are you gonna prove it?
5: Well, I'll describe the inside of the house. There are three rooms on the ground floor and three on the upper floor.
4: That don't prove nothing. The house and the county built different.
5: Oh, just a minute. Wait a minute. There's an iron sink in the kitchen with a crack on the right side. The handle of the water pump is welded. And two of the stove lids are chipped around the edges. The wood box is to the left of the stove. And unless you've changed it or it's faded out, there was some lettering on that box. I believe it was Union Thread Company, Salem, Massachusetts. There, is that enough?
4: What's in the basement?
5: There isn't any basement. There's a root cellar under the kitchen. We used to keep a pickle barrel down there, and there were shelves for canned goods.
4: I reckon you're Eben's boy, all right. What you want?
5: Well, nothing very much, really. Just an old piece of twisted metal junk I left here years ago.
4: Huh?
5: Piece of junk that isn't worth anything to anyone but me.
4: That's what you think.
5: What do you mean?
4: Seems like other folks got different ideas.
5: What are you driving at, Mr. Terry? Do you know the piece of junk I'm talking about?
4: Reckon I do.
5: Where is it?
4: Sold it.
5: You sold it?
4: Yeah, about 7 months ago. Two fellas gave me $25 for it. Drove up one of them fancy station wagons.
5: What do they look like?
4: Oh, let's see now. As I can recollect, one of them was a big fella with a red beard.
5: And the other one?
4: I don't picture him none too clear. Seems like though he's kind of short and darkish.
5: Yes, go on. Did they say anything?
4: Well, wasn't paying much attention.
5: Think back, Mr. Terry.
4: Let's see. Come think of it, the fella with the red beard said something that had me a mite puzzled.
5: What was it?
4: Well, when him and t'other fella was loading the junk into the station wagon, I heard him say, I told you that Bible was on the level.
5: Bible? What Bible?
4: Don't ask me.
5: Bible? Bible? Wait a minute, I know. Eben Kent kept a record of everything important that happened. He wrote it down in the back of the family Bible.
4: Huh?
5: You must have recorded my coming to Earth in the rocket. Mr. Terry, what happened to Eben Kent's Bible?
4: How in thunderation would I know?
5: Well, you bought the farm. It was somewhere in the house.
4: All I bid in was the land. And the buildings and the farming equipment. All the personal and household stuff went at auction.
5: Well, who bought it?
4: Don't ask me. Ask the auctioneer.
5: Oh, who was the auctioneer?
4: Sam Wilkins, over at Centerville.
5: Thank you, Mr. Terry. I've got to trace my foster father's old Bible, Mr. Wilkins. And Luke Terry says you might know who bought it at the auction.
6: Well, now, let's see. Should have a list right here in this drawer. Came across it just the other day, cleaning out some stuff. Yeah, here it is. Kent Farm Auction.
5: Oh, good.
6: Now, let's see. Lot number 24, sorted books.
5: That's it. Who bought them?
6: Lot number 24, sorted books, $9, Mary Tompkins. You remember Miss Tompkins? Folks call her Aunt Mary.
5: Yes, of course, but I don't think she bought the Bible.
6: According to this list, she got all the books. Supposing I ring her up and ask her. She'd remember, likely. Now, let's see.
7: Number, please.
6: 612, operator.
7: Thank you.
6: Well, been a long time since I've seen you, Clark. You changed some. Growed a little.
5: Well, it's been all of 15 years.
6: Oh, at least that.
7: Hello?
6: Oh, Miss Tompkins?
7: Yes?
6: This is Sam Wilkins calling.
7: Oh, yeah. Well, how are you, Sam?
6: Just fine, Miss Tompkins. Just fine. How are you?
7: Oh, I'm fair to middling, Sam. Keeping body and soul together somehow.
6: Oh, glad to hear it. Tell me, Miss Tompkins, you recall back a ways buying up a lot of books at the Kent auction?
7: Yes, Sam, I believe I do. Some years ago, though.
6: Yes, was. Miss Tompkins, you recall Eben Kent's family Bible in that lot?
7: Yes, I do, Sam.
6: You do, eh? He calls it Clark.
5: Oh, good.
7: Yes.
6: Well, I'll tell you, Miss Tompkins, Clark Kent is down here now.
7: Clark Kent? Land sakes alive. How is he?
6: He's fine, just fine. I tell you, Miss Tompkins, I'll drive Clark over to your place to get it.
7: Fine, Sam. I'll be glad to see him.
2: Followed by Sam Wilkins, Clark Kent leaves the auctioneer's office, puzzled and a little uncertain. And almost at the same moment, a strange scene is taking place at Mrs. Tompkins' home on the outskirts of Centerville. We'll be back in 60 seconds for a startling surprise. So keep listening. Say, who's the one on your block who's the most fun to be with and has the most fun on the way to school? Well, he's probably found out an important secret. That in the morning, nothing seems to taste quite as good as a big bowl of Kellogg's Pep, the super cereal. Such fun to eat that it makes you more fun. Here's how. When you get down to breakfast, you fill up your bowl with those good whole wheat flakes of Pep, a Superman helping. You float them in rich milk or cream, sprinkle them with sugar, and brother, your spoon practically dances out of your hand. So you start crunching faster and faster. Whoa, slow down now so you taste all that flavor and sweetness and crisp goodness in every single spoonful of Pep. Yes, Pep is such fun to eat that it starts your day off with a smile inside and out. And here's something else about Pep. All summer long, you get lots of sunshine to give you vitamin D. But back in school, you don't get as much sun. And Pep gives you sunshine vitamin D to help build strong bones and teeth. So start every morning with Kellogg's Pep, the sunshine cereal. Kellogg's Pep, the super cereal. Super as in Superman. And remember, tomorrow's the day for the sensational news on that exciting Pep offer. An offer so red hot you just can't afford to miss it. So be here for sure.
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8: Our scene is Mary Tompkins' home on the outskirts of the village. Mary Tompkins, a sweet, elderly, gray-haired lady, has been up in the attic looking through a small, old-fashioned trunk. We join her now as she hurries down to the porch where Ralph Tompkins, her nephew, is slouched in a chair, a cigarette dangling from his loose lips.
9: Ralph? Ralph, was it you who got into my trunk?
10: Who, me? What are you talking about?
9: You know right well what I'm talking about. The lock of that trunk was picked open.
10: You're always blaming me for something.
9: Well, I got good reason to. Gambling and stealing and drinking. If you wasn't my own poor dead brother's son, I'd have turned you out long since.
10: All right. Suppose I did look in the trunk. Nothing there but some old books.
9: So happens they was books that I aimed to keep. One of them was a Bible bound up with silver. Old Eben Kemp's Bible. What did you do with it?
10: I didn't do anything with it.
9: Now, that's a lie, Ralph Tompkins. I can tell by your face.
10: What would I do with an old Bible?
9: You'd sell it if you could. Now, you better tell me what you've done with it. Clark Kent's on his way over here now
10: Clark
9: to get
10: Kent's
9: it.
10: Clark Kent's coming here.
9: Yeah, he's on his way with Sam Wilkes. And you'd better tell me what you've done with that Bible, else you'll be in a heap of trouble. You'll likely go to jail, you will. Where are you going?
10: Just remember, I got something to do.
9: Ralph Tompkins, you come back here. Yeah, get out of that car, Ralph. You hear me? Ralph, I got to know about that Bible. Where are you going?
10: Don't know.
3: Frantically, Mary Tompkins calls after her nephew, but the car he is driving swings around a corner at breakneck speed and disappears into the gathering dusk. And with it, apparently, goes the secret of Eben Kent's Bible. The Bible is Clark Kent's only possible clue to the identity of the red-bearded man who bought the wreckage of his interplanetary rocket. How can he possibly trace it now? Fellows and girls, excitement piles on excitement in tomorrow's episode as Superman takes to the air to follow the trail. Don't miss it. 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
0: This is ABN, the Antioch Broadcasting Network. From the ABN Reel-to-Reel Library, the episode of Superman you just heard was first broadcast Thursday, October 2nd, 1947. Its title, The Secret Rocket 4 of 19. From the ABN Reel-to-Reel Library, this episode of Superman originally aired Friday, October 3rd, 1947. Its title, The Secret Rocket 5 of 19.
1: Faster than a speeding bullet. More powerful than a locomotive. Able to leap tall buildings at a single bound. Look, up in the sky, it's a bird, it's a plane, it's Superman!
2: Today, eat Kellogg's Pep, the super cereal. Super as in Superman. Kellogg's Pep, the sunshine cereal. Kellogg's Pep, the super cereal, presents...
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8: Today, Superman, in his guise of Clark Kent, learns from a sweet-faced little old farm lady, Aunt Mary Tompkins, that his foster father's Bible, the only possible clue to the whereabouts of the red-bearded man who has the Superman rocket, has been stolen.
9: All these years, I kept that Bible locked in an old trunk in the attic, knowing full well, Clark, that someday you'd be back wanting it, and now it's gone.
5: But, Aunt Mary, just a few minutes ago, you told Sam Wilkins over the phone that you had it.
9: I thought I did, but when I went to look, the trunk was broke open and the Bible gone.
5: You mean someone stole it?
9: Yes, and I know who it was.
5: Who?
9: My nephew, Ralph.
5: Ralph?
9: Yeah, my brother Fred's boy. Oh. It ain't the first time he stole from me, either.
5: Well, what did he do with it?
9: He sold it, likely. It was bound in silver, if you recollect it. It'd fetch a dollar or two.
5: But where did he sell it? To whom?
9: He wouldn't say, and now likely we ain't never going to know.
5: Why not?
9: Because when I told him you was coming over for the Bible, he got scared, and he lit out in his car. And if I know him, he ain't never coming back to Centerville.
2: And now, before another minute passes, let's get the latest angle from a new quarter. And here's the big news you've all been waiting for. The makers of Kellogg's Pep, the super cereal, have a terrific surprise for you.
12: I'll say it's terrific. 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
12: I'll repeat that. 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
11: And now, the adventures of Superman!
8: Learning that a new secret weapon known as the Superman rocket and said to be capable of interplanetary flight at supersonic speed was being offered for sale to a foreign government, Superman recalled that he himself, as an infant, had come to Earth from the planet Krypton in just such a rocket. Streaking to the Iowa farm where he had been reared as Clark Kent and where the twisted wreckage of the rocket had lain rusting and forgotten for years, he discovered to his dismay that it had been sold to two unknown men for $25. One of the men, a man with a red beard, had mentioned a Bible, and Kent remembered that his late foster father had recorded important family events in the back of his Bible. Obviously, the Bible which contained the story of his arrival on Earth had fallen into unscrupulous hands. Step by step, Kent traced the Bible to an old family friend, Aunt Mary Tompkins. But when he arrived at Aunt Mary's home, he was told the Bible had been stolen by her nephew.
9: Oh, I feel just terrible about this, Clark. But there ain't nothing I can do or say. I know I've been harboring a thief in my house all these years, but Ralph Tompkins was my own kith and kin, my poor brother Fred's boy, and I didn't have the heart to turn him out.
13: Oh, don't cry, Aunt Mary. I understand.
9: Nothing but shame ever since he got out of knee breeches.
13: Tell me, Aunt Mary, you said Ralph drove off in a car.
9: Yes, about 15 minutes ago when I told him you was coming for the Bible.
13: Well, what kind of a car was it?
9: Well, it was one of them open cars. He'd had it painted bright yellow. He didn't come by it honest, I can tell you.
13: A yellow convertible. Which way did he go?
9: Well, he swung left on the highway.
13: Uh-huh.
9: Oh, he's sly and tricky, and the truth ain't in him.
13: Well, if I find him, I'll know how to handle him. I'd better get along, I guess. Thanks for everything, Aunt Mary.
9: Oh, Clark, you ain't going to hold this against me.
13: Oh, of course not. You did all you could. Well, good night, Aunt Mary.
9: Good night, Clark, and God bless you.
13: He's got 20 minutes start on me, but if he sticks to the highway, I shouldn't have any trouble finding a bright yellow convertible. There, it's dark enough out here, so I won't be seen. Out of these clothes. This is a job
14: for Superman. There we are. All set. Now, up, up, and away!
8: Red cape streaming, Superman leaps up into the darkness like a comet. High in the heavens, he hovers in furious flight, his keen eyes searching the winding network of roads and highways far below.
14: Now to get a bird's eye view from up here. There are quite a few cars on the main highway, but no sign of a yellow convertible. Let's see, 20 minutes, maybe 25. Driving fast, he could be 20 or 30 miles away. Well, there's only one thing to do. Search every road within 100 miles until I pick up his car. Away!
8: Meanwhile, on an east-west highway some 40 miles from Centerville, state troopers Bill Sweets and Dan Taylor have just left their barracks and are stepping into their patrol car as a yellow convertible top-down roars past them at high speed. Its only occupant, a bare-headed driver. Swiftly, Trooper Taylor at the wheel of the patrol car shifts into gear and sets out in pursuit.
15: That guy's in an awful hurry, Danny.
16: Too much of a hurry. Wait till I get rolling, Bill, and give him the siren.
15: Right. These speedbugs and their hopped-up jalopies cutting capers on public highways, they ought to have their heads examined.
16: Most of their heads would show up blank on an X-ray plate. Okay, let's have that siren. Yeah, the little punk, he's spinning up faster.
15: He'll slow down when he hits that corkscrew turn on the cliff road. He'll be there in a minute unless he slows up.
16: I know.
15: He'll never be able to stay on the road. It's 500 feet down to the gully at the bottom of the cliff.
16: Give him the siren again.
15: Okay, but I don't think it'll do any good. What did I tell you? He's still doing 70.
16: He'll slow down when he sees the signs for the corkscrew. He'd better keep the siren going, Bill.
8: With their siren wide open, the state troopers race after the speeding yellow convertible as it nears the dreaded corkscrew turn at the peak of the cliff. Meanwhile, having searched vainly over the main roads for Ralph Tompkins' car, Superman has swooped eastward to the junction of two highways. High in the night sky pauses for another bird's-eye view of the terrain below.
14: Still no sign of a yellow convertible. I've got to find it, though. Let's see, intersecting highways down there. Well, I'll check the north-south one first, then come back. Wait. What's that? Sounds like a police siren. To the east. I can see two cars on a winding cliff road too far away to make them out. But that siren, maybe I better investigate. Away!
15: He's going into the turn, Dan. He'll never make it.
16: Looks bad.
15: Blow up, you crazy fool. Dan, he's off the road. He's smashing through the guardrail. Hurry!
8: bringing their patrol car to a skidding, screaming stop on the winding cliff road, the two state troopers see the yellow convertible careen out of a sharp turn and smash through the guardrail. Then plunge off into dark space and hurtle down toward the gully 500 feet below. Is Ralph Tompkins in that death-bound car? If he is, the secret of the Bible will die with him. We'll be back in a moment with the thrilling climax of today's episode. So keep listening.
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11: And now, back to the adventures of Superman.
8: As Ralph Tompkins' yellow convertible plunged off the road and dropped toward the gully 500 feet below, Superman, drawn by the patrol car siren, has been streaking through the sky toward the scene. As we continue now, the Man of Steel is a mile high in the air as he sees the yellow convertible spinning end over and through space, and a man's body thrown clear of the car, falling after it.
15: Great Scott! Down!
8: Down! Crashing down like a giant bird of prey, Superman snatches the falling body in midair, a scant yard above the jagged rocks at the bottom of the gully. Then, cradling the body in his arms, he is about to streak up again when he realizes that Ralph Tompkins has been seriously injured. The boy's face is bloodless and chalk white, and his mouth is twisted in pain. Dropping to the floor of the gully, Superman lays him gently on the ground. Bending over him, it becomes obvious that the end is not far off. Ralph Tompkins' neck has been broken, but he is still conscious, his eyes staring up into the sky, his lips moving soundlessly. Superman leans closer.
18: Ralph. Ralph, can you hear me?
13: Yes. Yes, I can hear you.
18: You've been seriously hurt, Ralph. I don't dare move you.
13: I know. I'm dying. It's all over.
18: Maybe not. I'm going to try to get a doctor and bring him here.
13: No, no, please. It won't help. Anyway, it doesn't matter. I had it coming. All my life, nothing but bad, bad, bad.
18: Ralph. Ralph, tell me about the Bible. Even Kent's Bible. What did you do with it?
13: No good. Just no good. All my life.
18: Ralph, you must tell me about the Bible. Did you sell it?
13: Always trouble. Always doing wrong.
18: Ralph, listen to me.
13: Never good for anything.
18: Ralph.
13: I know. I know I deserve it. I'm not complaining. It's coming
18: to me. The Bible, Ralph, it's important. What did you do with it? To whom did you sell it? Ralph. Ralph. You've got to tell me.
8: Slowly, the dying boy's eyes close as though in great weariness. And with each labored breath he draws, Superman can see the last possible clue to the whereabouts of the precious Bible, the last link with the mysterious red-bearded man who has the Superman rocket, fading into eternity. Fate has stepped in and raised a wall that even Superman cannot penetrate, the wall of death. This is where the trail of the secret rocket ends, unless a miracle happens.
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0: 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Its title, The Big Chance.
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19: 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You're assigned a homicide detail. You answer an early morning call. A police officer on patrol duty disappears. Any attempt to contact him by car radio fails. Your job, find him.
21: 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That's why Fatima has more than doubled its smokers coast to coast. 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
20: Dragnet, the documented drama of an actual crime. For the next 30 minutes, in cooperation with the Los Angeles Police Department, you will travel step by step on the side of the law through an actual case from official police files. From beginning to end, from crime to punishment, Dragnet is the story of your police force in action.
23: It was Monday, June 4th. It was sultry in Los Angeles. We were working the early morning watch out of homicide. My partner's Ben Romero. The boss is Chief of Detectives Thad Brown. My name's Friday. It was 6:45 a.m. when we got to the Imperial Highway. San Pedro cut off.
24: Hi. Friday and Romero?
23: Yeah, that's right.
24: Pete Sutton, Sheriff's Department.
23: How are you?
24: Hello.
23: We got here as soon as we could.
24: Inspector Bowers fill you in?
23: Yeah, Ed Baxter in Central Homicide told us to check with Bowers at the sheriff's office. And Bowers directed us to come out here and lend you a hand.
25: This thing happens close to the county line. They figure both departments ought to go to work on it.
24: Sure, glad to have you. Looks like a tough one.
25: Is this the highway patrol car the missing officer was assigned to?
24: Yeah. This is just the way we found it. We turned off the ignition. Motor was running, lights were on. Must have been idling quite a while. The temperature was up pretty high.
23: When'd you find it this way?
24: 45 minutes ago. Missing patrolman's name is Eugene Brewer. State Highway Patrol called the Sheriff's Department a little before 6 a.m. Told us the missing officer wasn't acknowledging his radio call. I talked to Mark Benson.
25: Mm-hmm. His radio all right?
24: We checked it. In fact, it was operating normal when we found the car. Mike was out of the bracket, laying on the seat there.
23: Yeah. Any ideas?
24: No signs of struggle. No blood stain.
25: This asphalt here.
24: No footprints anywhere. Nothing on the shoulder of the road.
25: You said the car was running?
24: That's right.
25: That eliminates any engine trouble.
24: Yeah. No, there's more to it than that. Gotta be.
25: Nobody has any idea why or when he left his car. Huh?
24: You've got it all. You know as much as we do.
25: What was the check on Brewer?
24: Mark Benson says he's one of their top men. Been with Highway Patrol for 8 years. Good record all the way.
25: Have you talked to anybody around here?
24: Pretty remote spot out here. A lot of truck gardens, that's about all. My partner Dave Terry turned up one man. Maybe he's got something. Let's send him over by our car.
1: Hey, Dave, would you send him over here, please?
25: Who is the fellow?
24: One of the farmers. Works a truck garden out here. Name's Henry Taniguchi.
1: Lieutenant Sutton?
24: Yes, sir. Mr. Taniguchi, this is Sergeant Friday in Romero.
1: Oh, yes, sir.
25: Oh, yes, sir.
24: I know you filled my partner in, but would you mind going over it again for us?
1: All right. I can tell you very little. You know, we start work early in the garden.
24: Yes, sir.
1: Conrad, a fellow I work with, Conrad Ishikawa, we started in the string beans about 5 o'clock this morning. A bean patch near Imperial Highway.
24: Yeah.
1: We noticed a headlight stop off the side of the road. This happened all the time along the highway, but this stayed very long.
25: Mm-hmm. About what time did you notice this, Mr. Taniguchi?
1: Must have been 10 minutes past 5. I remember asked Charlie Fujikuni, our cultivator man, what time was.
25: I see. Did you see or hear anything out of the ordinary?
1: Oh, no, sir. We wait a while, and headlight do not move. Conrad and I decide that maybe somebody was in trouble. This highway quite deserted early morning hours.
24: What'd you do then?
1: We walked up to see what was wrong. When we get close, we could see what state highway car, so we know everything all right.
25: Mm-hmm. Did you see the officer in the car?
1: Oh, no. Door was open on the other side. We thought maybe officer investigate something down in the brush.
24: Did you see him down there?
1: Oh, no. We just think he was check up something, so we go back to work.
25: You saw nothing out of the ordinary, nothing unusual?
1: No, we don't. We hear radio play. We know everything okay.
24: That checks out. The radio was functioning when we got here.
25: Mm-hmm. You didn't notice any other cars around anywhere, did you?
1: Oh, no, sir.
24: Thank you very much, Mr. Taniguchi. Here's my card. Appreciate it. If you think of anything else, please let us know.
1: Oh, yes, sir, I will. What happened to the officer in this car?
24: We don't know.
1: Oh, he's all right. Probably look for somebody.
25: Well, that makes us even. We're looking for him. Monday, June 4th, 8 a.m. According to our instructions, we headed back to the Hall of Justice to check in with Inspector Gordon Bowers and Captain Garner Brown of the Sheriff's Department. They were coordinating the search for the missing highway patrolman, Eugene Brewer. Inspector Ed Backstrand, Central Homicide, was helping out. To the peace officer, cooperation with all branches of the various law enforcement agencies is essential. Each man on the force knows the value of a coordinated effort. He knows that without the aid of the many divisions of law enforcing bodies in his city and county, the task of maintaining law and order would be a total failure. The local officer depends on the men in the federal, state, and county departments as they depend on him. Without this coordination, no one department could survive. 8:25 a.m., we met with Inspector Bowers and Ed Backstrand in the sheriff's office.
3: Nothing, huh? Nobody saw him.
4: If somebody did, we haven't found him, Inspector Bowers.
3: We both figured the only thing to do was to ask for cooperation of the newspapers. We got it.
25: Pretty good layout, huh?
6: The story's in every morning edition in town. They're running a picture and full description of the missing patrolman.
25: Well, we talked to everybody we could find in the general area out there. We worked 2 hours at it. The spot where the patrol car was found is pretty remote. A couple of gas stations, some vegetable gardens.
4: We told you about the Taniguchi fella. Checked all his friends that worked with him. They couldn't add anything.
3: Maybe the newspaper will turn up something. I sent a special detail out there to fan out and search the entire area. 5 square miles.
25: Yeah. It'll take time. There's nothing else we can do.
6: No, there's nothing more we can do. There's nothing anybody can do until we can show them the patrol cars ought to carry 2 men.
4: Nobody seems to be able to do anything about it.
6: Well, maybe they will now. Sending one officer out in a patrol car is like trying to run a trolley line with 1 man. How many cases can you remember in our department? Ed Dudman pulled a car over in Dogtown at 3 o'clock one morning.
4: I remember.
6: Driver turned out to be a guy with a record. Dudman couldn't know that. While he was making out the traffic ticket, the guy shot him down in the street. Dudman died before he could get help.
25: Yeah, we do a lot of griping in the detective division, but those men in the patrol cars and the motorcycle boys, they get the dirty end of the deal for sure.
6: You bet they do. When a detective is sent out on a job, he knows who he's after, what he looks like, what he can expect when he finds him. The boys in the patrol cars answer a call, a 390, a 415, a 507. Sure, we know what they're supposed to be, but how often do they turn out that way? Prowler, a peeping Tom? But how many times do they have a gun in their pocket? How many cops do they kill every year?
23: We've all been through it. We know what it is.
6: Yeah, but how often do we think about it when we're griping on stakeouts? Let me tell you something. This goes for me as well as you. Let's not forget who the real cream of the force is, the backbone of any police department. Men on wheels.
25: No question there, Skipper.
6: Sorry, I didn't mean to make a speech, but when something like this happens, it gets to me. We're riding on short odds as it is. There ought to be two men in every patrol car.
23: Well, I wish it'd been somebody else with Brewer. The guy on the job just doesn't disappear without a trace.
3: It's just what he's done. He checked everywhere, everything. Excuse me.
5: Bowers.
3: Who?
5: Yeah, send him right in.
3: This might help. Truck driver by the name of Nat Wolf. Says he's got something for us. Come in. Mr. Wolf?
7: Yes, sir.
3: Come in. Mr. Wolf, Inspector Backstrand, Sergeant Friday, and Romero.
9: Hi.
6: How do you do?
9: All right. I saw the story in this morning's Times. I don't know if what I got's worth anything, but I figured I'd better pass it along to you guys.
3: Something on the missing highway patrolman?
9: Well, I don't know. The reason I'm here, maybe it's just a coincidence, but I gave a fellow a hand earlier this morning out of the Imperial Highway, not far from where the paper here says the empty patrol car was found.
23: About what time was that, Mr. Wolf?
9: Oh, around 4:30 this morning.
6: You want to tell us about it?
9: Yeah. I'm an independent trucker. I haul topsoil for different nurseries. Stuff out there in Imperial's good, rich stuff. We dig it right out of the side of the hill.
6: Yes, sir?
9: Well, I just loaded up, and as I'm on my way back to town, this fellow flags me down. Said he'd had a flat, pulled out on the shoulder of the road to fix it. Said he didn't know it was sand. After he'd fixed the flat, he found out he stuck. He couldn't get his car.
23: You gave him a hand, huh?
9: No, not with the flat. He already had that fixed, but I towed him out.
23: I see.
9: That's how I became suspicious of this fellow.
23: How do you mean?
9: Well, I offered to get out, hook up the tow chain. He said, no, just stay in a cab. I figured if he could do it alone, it was all right with me. Well, I pulled him out. Here's the funny part.
6: Yes, sir?
9: The chain got a kink in it from the weight of the pull. It's no mean job to handle that alone, but he says, oh, he'll do it himself. Seemed to me like he didn't want me to get a good look at him or his car. I could be wrong, but, well, that's the way it struck me.
3: Did you notice anything?
9: Yes, sir, I did. For one thing, I got a look at him when I threw on my backup lights and his car. That's a real funny one.
6: What do you mean?
9: Well, this is a fairly new car. I'd say no older than last year's model, Plymouth. Well, at the risk of sounding completely nuts, I'm going to tell you that car looked like it had just been painted.
25: There's nothing wrong in that, is there?
9: Well, there is if you're off on the side of the road that time of the morning throwing cheap black paint all over a fairly new car. He's using a spray gun. I could understand part of it.
6: What's that?
9: It's his license plate. The front one. It was all painted over. You couldn't read any of the numbers.
23: Mm-hmm. What led you to believe he just finished painting his car?
9: Oh, his hands and arms. It was all over his clothes.
23: Oh, I see.
9: It's that kind of paint you put on the rag, you know?
23: Oh, yeah.
9: Well, I don't know. Was it worth bothering you guys about?
3: You bet it was, Mr. Wolf. I can't tell you just what it means now. Maybe it doesn't mean anything, but certainly it's out of the ordinary and worth reporting to the police.
9: Well, I hope so. I'd like to see you boys find that missing officer. Something's pretty rotten in Denmark about that one, huh?
3: Maybe we found a hole.
23: Maybe.
3: Friday, I'd like to have you and Romero help out in the next step.
23: What's that?
3: Throw up a roadblock.
23: Before we left the sheriff's office, the truck driver, Nat Wolf, gave Inspector Bowers a description of the man in the Plymouth sedan. Together with Lieutenant Pete Sutton and Dave Terry, we drove to the Imperial Highway. Nat Wolf showed us the spot beside the road where he towed the man. The area was checked and sample scrapings of the black paint were taken. There was no chance of taking a tire impression because of the loose sand in the area. All physical evidence was taken back to the crime lab for analysis. Nat Wolf returned to the office to check through mug books for possible identification of the man he helped out. Meantime, a special detail of men continued to search the area where the missing patrolman had disappeared. 3 a.m. According to instructions, a roadblock was established at the spot where the abandoned patrol car had been found. Imperial Highway, San Pedro cutoff.
10: This is the L.A.
12: Police business?
14: Yes, sir.
12: Wonder if you could help us out.
14: Certainly.
12: You travel this highway every night, ma'am?
14: Yes, I do. I'm in the vegetable business.
25: Did you come this way last night about this time?
22: I run pretty much on schedule. Yes, I did.
25: Did you notice anything unusual along the highway?
22: I bet I know what this is about. That missing highway patrolman.
25: Yes, ma'am. We're stopping everybody to see if they can give us any information that might help us out.
22: Well, I wish I could, but I didn't see a thing. That poor fellow. Do you think you'll find him?
25: We're trying awful hard.
22: Sorry, I can't help you. Can I go now?
25: Yes, ma'am. Thank you.
7: How'd you do?
25: Nothing.
24: What time you got, Joe?
7: Almost 4.
24: Got a little more hot coffee in that jug. You want some?
7: It's fine with me, yeah.
24: Mm-hmm. Here we are. Cups in the lid here. Ben, Joe?
7: Thanks, Lynn.
24: Watch your fingers. It's hot.
7: Yeah.
25: Good.
7: I'll take this one. I'm going to put my coffee on the fender here. Don't knock it off, huh?
25: No, I wasn't.
7: Thank you.
10: Hey, wait a minute. Wait a minute, fella.
7: Can you see my light?
14: I haven't even got a cigarette.
7: I mean my flashlight.
14: I got a cigarette lighter, if that'll do you any good.
7: You've been drinking, haven't you?
14: Yes, I have. I never get drunk, but I've had a little drink.
7: Well, I'm sorry, but I'm going to have to ask you to pull over to the side of the road.
14: Okay. What happened to my car? It's broke.
7: You better let me do it, huh? You want to slide over a little bit there?
14: I never pick up hitchhikers.
7: No, I'm just going to move your car off the side of the highway now.
25: Any trouble, Joe?
7: No. 502. We'll have to hold him a while.
14: We'll tell your friend to get in, too. It's a sedan.
7: We're not going far.
14: Where are we going?
7: Right here.
14: Is this the road to Pismo Beach?
7: No, sir, not this one.
14: Well, that dirty little Ernie, he lied again. He hates clams.
7: What's that?
14: I've been trying for 5 months to get to Pismo Beach for a bowl of clam chowder. I haven't made it yet.
7: All right, you just sit here a while and sober up, will you? I'm going to hold on to your keys. I'll give them back to you. You haven't got a bottle in the car, have you?
14: No, I never drink and drive. Alcohol and gasoline do not mix.
7: Yeah. Do you drive this road every night?
14: Every night. Ernie keeps telling me to take me to Pismo Beach. I love clams.
7: You just sit here and sober up.
15: Happy drunk?
7: Yeah, he's too drunk to drive.
15: Yeah, getting along towards daylight.
7: Where'd I put my coffee?
24: No, I put it over here, Joe. Afraid we knocked it off.
7: Oh, thanks.
24: This one's mine.
7: Hey.
25: Seem to come in bunches. You get 2 or 3 and then you wait for an hour.
7: You know, they don't use this highway much since they put that alternate, you know.
15: Police business. Yes, sir? Do you travel this highway every night about this time?
16: Once in a while. Haven't been over this way in a week.
15: You didn't drive this way last night?
16: No, sir, I didn't. Anything the matter?
15: Routine check. Thank you very much. You can go on. Nothing.
7: Yeah. Well, it looks like a hopeless job, doesn't it?
25: Business is picking up. Here comes another one.
7: Looks like one of your sheriff's cars, Pete.
15: Yeah. Reynolds.

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0: Best of all, long cigarettes.
3: Tuesday, the body of Highway Patrolman Eugene Brewer was found half buried in a shallow grave approximately 4.5 miles from the point where his car had been found standing on the highway. The scene was roped off, photographed, the measurements were taken, and the area carefully gone over for any physical evidence. A few scattered residents were again checked and asked if they'd heard gunshots. Since the nearest dwelling to the place where the body was found was 2 miles, there was a possibility that they could have not heard the shots. No one could give us any further information. The coroner's autopsy showed that Patrolman Brewer had been shot 3 times in the chest, 1 bullet directly entering his heart. He'd also been shot 2 times through the base of the skull. 1 p.m. Wednesday.
4: I get it.
3: Homicide, Friday.
5: Pete Sutton, Joe.
3: Yeah?
5: Just had a call from our Hollywood substation. Woman reported her car stolen on Sunday night. Thought the guy was going to bring it back. That's why she didn't report it sooner.
3: What about it, Pete?
5: It's a Plymouth sedan, last year's model. Same type the truck driver told us about.
3: Sounds good.
5: We already have a broadcast out on it. We're putting out an APB now. You want to check and see if they got it on tonight's hot sheet?
3: Right. Anything on the guy who stole the car?
5: Boyfriend of the woman who owned it. He left her in a restaurant and got away with her car. You remember the description of the guy the truck driver helped out Monday morning?
3: Mm-hmm.
5: The guy that stole this woman's car? It's the same.
3: Yeah.
5: Still doesn't prove he had anything to do with it.
3: Doesn't prove he didn't. Together with Pete Sutton and Dave Terry from the sheriff's office, we drove out and interviewed the woman whose car had been stolen. She told us that the man who had taken her car had also been seen in the company of one of her girlfriends, a Miss Helen Farrell, who worked as a cashier at a Hollywood theater. The Farrell girl identified the man as Mike Lupino, and she gave us a snapshot of him. She also gave us his last known address. We had no actual tie-in between the theft of the woman's car and the murder of Patrolman Eugene Brewer, but the circumstantial evidence made it at least worth checking out. The only car known to have been in the vicinity the morning of the murder was the car the truck driver, Nat Wolf, had reported. The same make and model car had been stolen the night before the killing. The general descriptions of the man from 2 different people tallied closely. We figured before we'd pass this lead by, we'd check it out all the way. 4 p.m. Wednesday, we met with Inspector Bowers at the sheriff's office.
6: When we checked this Lupino's apartment, found a shirt and a pair of pants, black paint on both of them.
7: I sent for that truck driver, Nat Wolf, to identify this picture here. You find anything else in the apartment?
3: Well, this address book, there's no local places in it. They're all Las Vegas and Nevada addresses.
7: That's it, huh?
3: Yeah. What'd you get from the record bureau on the guy?
7: The I Bureau pulled the package on him. That is mama sheet.
3: Thank you. Yeah. Mike Lupino. Spent some time at San Quentin. Armed robbery, grand theft auto, assault. Pretty good record.
7: I'm still not positive he had anything to do with the Brewer killing, but he's had the training for it. Yeah? Send him right in. Nat Wolf.
3: Mm-hmm.
7: Come in, Mr. Wolf.
8: Thanks. Dirty shame about that boy. I read about it in the paper.
7: Yeah? Got a photograph we'd like you to look at, Mr. Wolf.
8: You bet. Yeah, that's the man.
7: Yeah, sure.
8: Sure. No mistake. Hey, why do you suppose he was painting that car at 4 o'clock in the morning?
7: Maybe that's what that patrolman wanted to know.
3: We waited for an answer on the APB. 2 days passed. Saturday, June 9th. Received a phone call from the Las Vegas, Nevada Police Department. The stolen black sedan had been found in the downtown area of Las Vegas. We requested them to put a stakeout on the sedan and asked them not to disturb either the car or its contents. Together with Pete Sutton from the sheriff's office, Mark Benson from the Highway Patrol, and Ray Pinker of our crime lab, we flew to Las Vegas. Pinker checked the stolen car. Embedded in the rear seat were 2 spent bullets. There were also bloodstains on the seat and on the floor of the car. Pinker flew back to Los Angeles, where the evidence was analyzed. The bullets found in the car were fired from the same gun as the bullets found in the body of the dead patrolman. Fingerprints lifted from the stolen car matched those of Mike Lupino. Saturday afternoon, we checked in with Chief Harry Miller, Las Vegas Police Department.

0: This is all you've got on him, Jeep?
1: That's most of it, yeah. Since we staked out that black sedan, I've had the town covered for Lupino.
2: No one saw him abandon that car, huh?
1: No one we know of, no. Had good cooperation from the newspapers. Story's been on page one since the thing broke.
3: Anything come of those names we got from Lupino's address book, the ones we phoned to you?
1: Let's see. I got the list right here. Yeah, here we are. These are the ones my men have checked out already. George Connolly, nothing there. Harry Carlson, he and his wife have been checked out, nothing there. William Spencer, nothing at his place. We've got them all staked out.
2: At least two to go, huh?
1: That's right. We're checking the last two now.
2: Nothing from the railroad stations, the airlines?
1: They've been covered ever since we got your phone call.
2: Yeah.
1: I could be wrong, but I think your man's still here in town.
3: Any reports on him?
1: A couple of wild ones, nothing definite. Checked him out. Had one this morning from a dealer at one of the clubs downtown. About 10:30 this morning, he saw Lupino playing the two-bit slot machine. We showed him his mugshot. He swears it's the guy.
2: Well, all we can do now is sweat it out, huh?
1: My men have covered everything. I don't know what else we can do.
2: Mm-hmm.
1: Excuse me. Chief Miller. Yeah? You sure it's him? No, don't try to handle it alone. Keep the place covered the best you can. We'll be right out. They found him.
2: Two Las Vegas detectives named Billings and Vance answered a phone tip from a groceryman in the east end of town. He said a man had been buying groceries from him for the past 2 days and lived in the apartment house above the store. The two detectives showed the groceryman Lupino's mugshot. He gave a positive identification. They then checked with the apartment house manager. After looking at the mugshot, he identified Lupino as the tenant in apartment 10B. And detectives Billings and Vance staked out the place until our arrival with enough men to cover the area.
1: Vance?
4: Yeah, Chief.
1: What's the story?
4: Well, he's in there. Hasn't been out all day. Apartment 10B.
2: We'll take the front, Chief.
4: The manager thinks Lupino has a gun. Maid was cleaning the apartment, found some loose slugs in the dresser drawer.
1: You still want it, Friday?
2: Oh, it's our headache.
3: Joe and I will go in, Chief.
1: Right. Vance gets the men up on the roof to cover.
4: We've already fanned them out around the building.
1: I don't know what they tell you in L.A. on one of these things, but here we tell them to be careful.
3: Right, Chief.
2: Joe, let's go. On the second floor.
3: Now let's take the stairs here.
2: All right. Long way up, isn't it?
3: Yeah. This way.
5: Right through the door.
2: Yeah, he's got two left.
3: Unless he's got another gun.
2: Well, let's take him. One good kick ought to get the lock.
3: Right.
2: Just a minute. Let's go, Pete.
5: I got it!
2: Watch that gun, will you?
5: Drop it! Look, Pete!
2: Let it alone, Lupino.
5: I got it.
2: All right, come on, get up. You all right, Pete?
5: Okay. I got the cuffs. What's the big idea?
2: You tell us. You killed that patrolman.
5: He got tough.
6: You didn't have to kill him.
5: Spotted the stolen car. What else could I do?
6: Come on, you.
5: He had as much chance as I did.
2: That figures.
5: Yeah.
2: Two bullet holes in the back of his head.
7: The story you have just heard was true. Only the names and locations were changed to protect the innocent.
8: On October 2nd, trial was held in Superior Court, Department 91, City and County of Los Angeles, State of California. In a moment, the results of that trial.
9: And now, here is our star, Jack Webb.
2: Thank you. The working detective knows that every member of his local police department is a qualified man. He knows that his fellow peace officers have been carefully selected to perform their specific duties by trial, by examination, and by results. And so, with a cigarette, the makers of Fatima carefully select and blend only the finest Turkish and domestic tobaccos to make Fatima extra mild. Best of all, long cigarettes. If you're a long cigarette smoker like I am, smoke Fatima. Every pack is extra mild. Fatima.
8: Michael Everett Lupino was tried and convicted of murder in the first degree. The jury failed to recommend the death penalty. Lupino is now serving his life term in the state penitentiary.
7: Ladies and gentlemen, the Los Angeles Police Department requests the cooperation of all Dragnet listeners in the following police matter. The Los Angeles Police Department would like every and any information regarding a gun fitting the following description. 38 caliber special Smith & Wesson revolver, gold seal model. The gun has a blue steel 4-inch barrel. The serial number is 210088. 210088. If you have any information as to the past or present whereabouts of this gun, contact W.H. Parker, Chief of Police, Los Angeles, California. This is a very important matter. All information furnished will be held in strictest confidence. Thank you.
8: You have just heard Dragnet, a series of authentic cases from official files. Technical advice comes from the Office of Chief of Police W.H. Parker, Los Angeles Police Department.
9: Coming up, Duffy's Tavern. Three chimes mean good times on NBC.
0: 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You've just heard an episode of Dragnet, which originally aired Thursday, August 24th, 1950, 76 years ago today. Its title? The Big Chance. This episode of Dragnet originally aired Tuesday, August 24th, 1954, 72 years ago today. Its title? The Big Shock.
6: Ladies and gentlemen, the story you're about to hear is true. The names have been changed to protect the innocent.
10: Dragnet.
6: A detective sergeant, you're assigned a burglary detail. For the past several weeks, a gang has been breaking into neighborhood stores. Routine investigation fails to turn up any kind of a lead. Your job? Find one.
8: Dragnet, the documented drama of an actual crime. For the next 30 minutes, in cooperation with the Los Angeles Police Department, you will travel step by step on the side of the law through an actual case transcribed from official police files. From beginning to end, from crime to punishment, Dragnet is the story of your police force in action.
11: It was Tuesday, March 20th. It was cold in Los Angeles. We were working the day watch out of burglary detail. My partner's Frank Smith. The boss is Captain Bernard. My name's Friday. We're on our way out from the office, and it was 9:47 a.m. when we got to the third floor of the Verrill Arms Hotel, room 314.
12: Sure dark.
11: Yeah. Want to try it again?
12: Yeah. Sounds like somebody's moving around.
11: Yeah.
13: Who is it?
11: You Jed Nagel?
13: Yeah, why?
11: Police officers would like to talk to you.
13: I ain't done nothing wrong. There's no reason to rouse me.
12: You want to open the door?
13: All right. Come on in. I just got up.
11: Yeah. You alone?
13: Yeah, there's nobody else.
11: Frank?
12: Yeah.
13: That's the bathroom. I told you that there wasn't anybody else here.
11: Well, you don't mind if we look around, do you?
13: I do, too, mind. I don't like you cops coming around. They're going to ruin my reputation. People in the building are going to think you're friends.
11: Well, now, I'll tell you, we won't tell them if you don't.
13: What do you want, anyway?
11: We got a report that you were down on East 5th last night. Is that right?
13: Well, I don't know. All last night's kind of foggy. I don't remember where I was exactly.
11: Do you remember being downtown?
13: I told you I didn't. Why? What are you trying to lay off on me now?
12: The place is clean, Joe.
13: Well, I told you it was. Now you want to fill me in on what this is all about?
11: All right, we'd like to know what you were doing downtown last
13: night.
11: Well,
13: how do I know? I had it rough last night.
12: Anybody else along with you?
13: No, not that I remember.
11: You remember being near the Palace Liquor Store?
13: No, not right off. I might have checked in, though. I threw a lot of business their way. Why all the questions? Is there something wrong?
12: We'd like to have you tell us.
13: Well, I'd like to help out, but there ain't nothing I can do.
11: We got a field interrogation report that you were in the area. Police car stopped and shook you down, isn't that right?
13: Shit. Ain't nothing new. I'm always getting stopped.
11: You ever been arrested?
13: Couple of times.
11: What charge?
13: Drunk.
11: At all?
13: Yes. Never stood anything heavier than drunk.
11: Ever do any big time?
13: No. A couple of months at Cascade. Went up to, you know, take the cure.
11: Didn't hold on, did it?
13: Well, no.
11: Never mind.
13: You don't happen to have an aspirin, do you?
11: No, we don't.
13: How about your friend here?
11: He said we didn't.
13: Oh, that's too bad. You know, sure could use one. Mind if I take a look in the bathroom? There might be something in there to take care of my head.
11: Sure, go ahead. We checked your record before we came up here.
13: Is that right?
11: Yeah.
13: Find out anything?
11: Enough to know there's a warrant on you.
13: For what?
11: Seems you got two wives back in Texas. They're both looking for you. All right, now come on. Get your clothes on.
13: Yeah. Do you want to tell me what this is really about?
11: What?
13: They didn't send two plainclothes cops down here to take me in on a bigamy charge. What's the real pitch?
11: There was a burglary last night. We wondered if you had anything to do with it.
13: Burglary?
11: That's right.
13: Not me. I haven't got the guts to get into something like that.
11: Mm-hmm.
13: That's what caused all the trouble with my women.
11: What's that?
13: Oh, them all the time telling me I should get off the dime and do something. Morning, and noon, and night. All the time running off at the mouth about how I was lazy. I can't expect a man to take much of that.
11: Come on, get your clothes on.
13: You gonna send me back to Texas?
11: We don't know what's gonna happen. We just have to take you in.
13: Gee, I sure hope I don't go back. Woman's nothing but trouble, mister, nothing else. You remember it.
11: Must not bother you much.
13: Huh?
11: You're married to them. Jed Nagle was taken to the main jail and held for the Texas authorities. A check of his actions on the previous night showed that he couldn't have committed the burglaries. 11:30 a.m., Frank and I checked for the office, and then we went over to the crime lab. Ray Pinker was just finishing up his investigation.
10: Come on in, Joe.
11: Right.
10: How's it going, Ray? Yeah, just wrapping it up.
11: You got anything for us?
10: Same as you had on the last three jobs. Here, pictures are there. Take a look.
11: Well,
10: oh, they're still a little damp.
11: Yeah. This is the entrance, huh?
10: Yeah. He went through the wall from the barbershop into the bar.
14: How'd they get in there?
10: Barbershop?
14: Yeah.
10: Used a jimmy on the back window. Climbed in, went to work on the wall.
11: Wonder why they didn't go right into the bar.
10: Place is covered by an alarm system, Joe.
11: Mm-hmm.
10: Here. This is the box inside.
11: Yeah.
10: Guess they turned it off after they got into the place.
11: You got any prints?
10: Nope. Went over all the windows, safe, bar itself. Didn't turn up anything he used.
11: What about the men themselves? Can you give us anything on them?
10: Must have been at least two of them. Might have been three.
11: How'd you come up with that?
10: Footprints.
11: Oh.
10: They kicked up a lot of plaster when they went into the place. A lot of dust around. One of them wore a size 9 shoe, and the other one had a size 7.5 foot.
14: Where'd you get the third man?
10: A lot more of the smaller impressions. Either the little guy jumped around more, or else there was someone to help make the prints.
11: Mm-hmm. Anything else, Ray?
10: We got some good pictures of the jimmy marks in the barbershop. If you come up with a tool, we'll be able to match it for you.
14: What about the safe, Ray?
10: Punch job. No class there.
14: Anything on it?
10: Mm-hmm. How much they take this time?
11: Owner guesses at about 5,000, wouldn't it, Frank?
14: Yeah.
10: Gives them a total of what?
11: Well, according to our figures, a little over 12 since they started working.
10: Scoring good.
11: Better than they think.
10: Huh?
11: We've just about run out of leads. Frank and I have been all over town trying to scratch something up. None of them work out.
10: Gotta be one someplace.
11: Yeah, Skipper keeps telling us that. Corner pockets on his back.
10: Bound to be.
11: Yeah, I guess so. Doesn't make it any easier on us, though.
10: You signed the application.
11: Yeah, well, thanks, Ray. Anything turns up, give us a call, will you?
10: Sure, Joe. Isn't likely, though. You've had it. You going back to the office?
11: Yeah, stats office should have those cards for us by now.
10: Okay, hope they point somewhere.
11: Yeah, you better get in line, huh?
14: Take it easy, Ray.
10: Yeah, drop around sometime. I'll pop for a lunch.
11: When we get this one cleaned up, we'll buy.
10: You got a deal. My wife will go for that.
11: What?
10: She's been after me to lose some weight.
11: Uh-huh.
10: Looks like it'll be a long diet.
11: Frank and I went back to City Hall and checked with the stats office. In the runs they'd made, they came up with cards on seven men who were known to have used the same method of operation in committing burglaries. We checked the list through R&I. Three of the possibles were still serving sentences in San Quentin. One of them had died, and two were in eastern jails. The seventh, Honoris Pauley, had a record listing four arrests and one conviction. His address was given as 4622 50th Street. We left the office and went out to check on him. The register listed him as living in apartment 12. We walked upstairs.
14: Should be on the left, huh?
11: Yeah.
14: Yeah, here it is.
11: Let me try it again.
14: Yeah.
15: Just a minute. Yeah.
11: Like to see Norris Pauley?
15: In here.
11: Where is he?
15: Don't see where that's any business of yours.
11: Police officers.
15: What do you want to see Norrie about?
11: Better if we talk to him about that.
15: Suit yourself. Don't make any difference to me.
11: You mind if we come in?
15: You can talk right out there in the hall.
11: All right, Miss Pauly, open that door.
15: Take a jump.
16: Sadie, what's all the noise?
11: Lady, either you open that door or we will.
15: Norrie.
11: All right, get out of the way, lady. All right, Pauly, hold it right there.
15: You get out of here. You got no right to break in here like this.
16: Oh, will you shut up, Sadie?
15: I'm trying to do you a favor, and look what thanks I get.
16: Well, who asked you? Now, go on, get out of here.
15: Last time I try to do anything for you. Last time!
16: Yeah, sure. Bye. Real harpy, always trying to take care of me. Real harpy.
11: All right.
16: You know, she means good, but she doesn't know how to carry it off. Always trying to protect me.
11: Yeah.
16: What do you want to see me about?
11: I want to ask you a couple of questions.
16: Sure, I'll go along with you. No reason for me not to. What do you want to know?
11: How come you're home?
16: Where'd you expect to find me?
11: You're on parole, aren't you?
16: Well, you knew that before you asked the question.
11: Supposed to have a job?
16: Yeah, I got one.
11: How come you're not working today?
16: I see what you're getting at. I got a cold, kind of virus infection. Figured I'd take the day off, get it all cleared up. I was in bed when you got here. That's the reason you had all the trouble.
11: Your employer know where you are?
16: Well, sure. I called him and told him. I'm not trying to pull any deals. I've been punching the clock since I got out. I want to keep it that way.
11: Where do you work?
16: Parking lot downtown. Not killing the world, but I'm paying the rent. I got no beef.
11: How do you spend your off time?
16: What do you mean?
11: When you're not working, what do you do?
16: Mostly sit around the house, watch the TV.
11: You go out nights?
16: No, not much. Maybe every couple weeks, Sadie and me go down to the Mexican place on the corner, have dinner, take any show. That's about it.
11: You been out this week?
16: What night?
11: Tell us about all of them, will you?
16: No go. I've been home every night.
17: Can you prove that?
16: Well, do I have to?
17: It'll make you look better.
16: Well, ask Sadie. She'll tell you. We've been home together every night, just sitting here watching the TV.
17: What time do you go to work?
16: I check in about 7.
17: When do you quit?
16: 4:30. Once in a while, if it's crowded, I stay over.
11: You work late this week?
16: No, you can check that with the boss. He'll tell you.
11: All right, we will.
16: Well, what's this all about, huh? You guys are after something, aren't you?
11: That's right.
16: Well, why don't you tell me what it is? I hear stuff once in a while. I might be able to help you out.
17: You see the old crowd anymore, Norris?
16: Well, once in a while, they walk down the street. They nod, I nod. Nothing more.
11: Mm-hmm.
16: Now, what are you after?
11: Tunnel jobs.
16: You figured I might have a piece of that action, huh?
11: Matches the way you work?
16: No, it doesn't fit. I told you, I've been with the bucket since I got out. Even with taxes, I make more.
17: You heard anything about who's working?
16: Doesn't go out of this room?
11: We won't take it.
16: Okay. The boys found out I was giving you information. My insurance premiums sure go up real fast.
11: Well, don't you worry about it. Now, what do you know?
16: Words around, there's two guys.
11: We had that going in.
16: They pulled three jobs.
11: Well, they made it four.
16: No, I don't know about the other one.
11: It'll be in the papers.
16: Uh-huh.
17: You got a name?
16: No, just heard that they were working.
11: Where'd you hear?
16: A fellow down on 7th, he sells papers down there. We have a cup of coffee once in a while, he told me.
11: You know where we can get in touch with him?
16: Yeah, but it'd be better if you didn't, though. It'll lead right back to me. Sadie? Hey, wait a minute, honey. Where are you going with the suitcase?
15: I'm leaving you.
16: Oh, come on. Isn't that anything serious?
15: You don't ever talk to me. Try to do you a favor and you take their side. I've had it from you, bum.
16: Oh, come on, Sadie. Don't be sore.
15: Take your hand off of me.
16: Baby, please, don't be sore.
15: I'm going to tell you once more. Take your hand off of me.
16: Look, I'm sorry if I hurt your feelings, Sadie. What'd you go and hit me for?
15: Because you're a bum. Don't go trying to get me to come back to you. I'm through this time.
11: It's too bad, Pauly.
16: No, it isn't.
11: Hmm?
16: I've been trying to figure some way to get her to walk out since I got out of jail. Never been able to do it. I sure ain't sorry. I ought to buy you guys a drink for taking care of it for me.
11: Yeah.
16: Only one thing that worries me is her big mouth. She's always talking.
11: Mm-hmm.
16: She might have heard me say I'd give you a hand. She blabs that around. I'm in real trouble.
11: You didn't give us any names.
16: That doesn't make any difference. She gets to talking. She'll have me telling you the name of every hoodlum in town. Whether that gets around, I'm a gone duck. I got to get after her. Yeah, Sadie and her big mouth. You're going to get me in trouble.
11: Well, it makes you even then, doesn't it?
16: Huh?
11: Yours kept you out of it. Before we left the apartment, we checked Pauly's story and verified the fact that he was not implicated in the burglaries. We drove down to the corner of 7th and Wild. We found the newsman Norris Pauly had told us about. We talked to him for about 15 minutes before we were able to convince him that he wouldn't get into trouble by giving us the information that he had. He told us what he knew about the tunnel burglaries. He was unable to give us a name of the suspect that he had in mind, but he did give us a description and the nickname Kiko. With this information, we returned to the city hall and checked the moniker file. There were several Kikos listed, but only two that matched the description. The first one checked out clean. The second, a Franklin James Wig, WMA, 33 years old, had done time in the state penitentiary as a cat burglar. We contacted the state authority and found that Zwig was on active parole. From them, we got his address and we went out to see him. It was a small one-story modern house built in the early 30s. The chrome railing up the front stairs was rusty and the paint on the front of the building was peeling. We rang the bell and waited.
18: Yep.
17: Your name's Wig?
18: Yeah, that's right.
17: Police officers. This is Sergeant Joe Friday. My name's Smith.
18: What do you want me to do?
11: Why don't you ask us in?
18: It's all the same to you. I don't want to get the carpets dirty. Let's talk out.
11: Come on, mister. Get your coat.
18: What for?
11: I want to talk to you.
18: About what?
11: We'll tell you about it downtown.
18: You make a charge or I ain't leaving the house.
11: All right. Suspicion of burglary.
18: You got to drag that up again.
11: We don't make the rules.
18: Good time once in your life and the cops never get off your back.
11: You should have thought of that going in.
18: What good would it do? You cops never learn.
11: Well, you're not much of an example, are you?
18: What's that mean?
11: You're probably going back for another course. Before we took the suspect downtown, we made a thorough search of his home. We found nothing to tie him in with the burglaries. He was taken to the squad room and questioned for over an hour. During that time, he'd say nothing. He was booked in at the main jail, and Frank and I checked out of the office. The next day, Wednesday, March 21st, we had him brought from his cell. We talked to him in the interrogation room of the main jail.
19: How long you guys think you're going to be able to hold me?
11: Depends on when you decide to talk.
19: Tell you what, cop, I'll make a deal with you.
11: No deals.
19: What do you mean?
11: We don't want you. We want the guy who engineered the burglaries.
19: Well, then why don't you let me go now?
11: Want to make sure the story gets a play in the papers.
19: Well, what's that going to prove?
11: Your friend will get worried. He'll figure you're going to talk.
19: Look, if I was mixed up in anything, I'm not one way or the other, but if I was, why should he get worried?
11: Word's out that he's the brains.
19: Well, where's that from?
20: All over town.
19: It's not true.
20: The way we got it, stories around, you went along for the ride. Other fellow did all the brain work.
19: Who said that?
20: Everybody we've talked to.
19: Well, then if everybody's talking about him, why ain't he here instead of me?
20: Because he's a smart one of the pair. Somebody's got a fall, might as well be you. He can pick up another partner.
19: You telling me the real scam?
11: It's the way we get it.
19: Not true.
11: No, we only got your word for that. All I know is if I ever get in trouble, I'd want to make sure I had a pigeon waiting to take the beef. You're here, he's out. Now you tell me who's smart.
19: How'd you get to me?
11: It was in the books.
19: Not like this. I fell for cat burglary. Nothing to do with tunnel job. Somebody had to blow the whistle.
11: That so?
19: Sure. You had no call to pick me up. Just right out of left field, you walk in. Who did it? Who made the call? Somebody did, huh? Somebody pointed me out. Come on, I know who it was. You ain't gonna get him in trouble telling me. Somebody told you, didn't they?
11: That's right.
19: It all fits real good. Well, I tell you this, cop, I ain't that dumb. A lot of things I've done that I don't want anybody to know about, but I never blew the whistle on a friend. That's one thing I didn't do.
11: Mm-hmm.
19: All that stuff about him being the brains, that's a lot of coconuts. He can't get into a phone booth without help. I figured the whole deal. It was me who said we'd had it and ought to stop. He wanted to keep going. That's why I left.
20: When was this?
19: Night before last. After we got through, he was sore because there was only a little over $4,000 in the box. We heard there was around 10.
20: Yeah.
19: He said he wanted to make a big score before we quit. Said to go together on one more. Told me what he wanted to do. I wanted no part of it. The guy's off his rocker. I left.
11: What's he got in mind, you know?
19: Wants to tunnel into a bank.
21: You are listening to Dragnet, the authentic story of your police force in action.
11: Continued to talk to Franklin Zweig. From him, we got a complete description of the second suspect and the name Lester Kroll. We checked the name through R&I and we came up with a record for him. Listed were several arrests for purse snatching and suspicion of assault. In spite of the arrests, Kroll hadn't served any time in jail. We showed the mugshot and the package to Zweig, and we got a positive identification. We asked the suspect in custody where Kroll lived. He gave us an address on South Figueroa, but when we checked there, we found that Kroll had left without giving a forwarding address. We talked to all of the people listed in his package as having known the suspect. None of them could or would tell us where the man was. We questioned Franklin Zweig further, but he was unable to tell us what bank Kroll had in mind. We contacted Vern Alm of the Bank of America, Frank Stumpf of the Security First National, and other special agents of Southern California banks. They in turn notified the branch managers to be on the lookout for evidence of Kroll working in their neighborhoods. Special MO bulletins were put out to all officers in the city, giving particulars on the methods the suspect was known to use. In addition to these, local broadcasts and APBs were gotten out on all suspects. For a week, the search dragged on. During that time, there were no further reports of attempted tunnelings and no sign of Lester Kroll. Friday, March 30th, 8:01 a.m., I checked into the office. Frank was waiting for me.
20: Morning, old buddy.
11: Hi, Frank.
20: Beautiful day, huh?
11: No, it's a little cold out.
20: Yeah, but it doesn't make any difference to you, huh, old buddy?
11: No, it doesn't.
20: You feel any different?
11: Hmm?
20: You feel any different today than you did yesterday?
11: Are you all right?
20: Never felt better. How about you, old buddy?
11: Yeah, I'm fine.
20: Hey, just a minute. I know what's wrong.
11: You do, huh?
20: Yeah. You didn't think I'd forget, did you?
11: Listen, I don't even know what you're talking about.
20: Ah, come on, old buddy. Just a minute. I'll get it. Got it right over here, right up on the top shelf. I brought it in myself. Here you are, Joe. Wrapped it myself, too. Looks pretty good, huh?
11: Yeah, I guess it does.
20: I didn't have nothing to put on the top, so I found a couple of Christmas tree ornaments. Put them on with a ribbon.
11: Yeah, it's nice.
20: Come on. Dig down in there.
11: Well, what is it?
20: Go ahead, open it up. Got him yesterday after lunch. Thought I wasn't ever going to get you out of the way. Remember when I told you I was going out to buy a new hat? Remember?
11: You know, Frank, I think maybe you made a little mistake.
20: Well, just take the top right off the box, Joe. Open it right up.
11: All right. There.
20: What do you think?
11: Well, they're very nice, Frank.
20: Hey, you bet. Fleece line slippers. Got a pair myself. greatest thing in the world, a cold morning. Keep your feet warm, Joe. Fleece is warm, you know.
1: Yeah.
20: I got a pair myself. See the card? His card there. Open it up. Go on, read it. Go ahead.
1: Out loud?
20: Sure.
1: This is the day that comes once a year, the day your face does shine. A happy day for one and all. Because today you're nine.
20: Doesn't match too good, I guess. It's all I had at the shoe store. Happy birthday, Joe.
1: You know, I just don't know what to say, Frank.
20: Well, I know how you feel, old buddy. I understand you're all kind of choked up, huh?
1: Mm-hmm. Yes, I am. This isn't my birthday, you know.
20: How are you choked up? Huh?
1: This is not my birthday, Frank.
20: Well, that's the 30th, isn't it? March 30th?
1: Yeah. My birthday's August 30th.
20: Now, wait a minute, buddy. It can't be. I got it right here in my little book. Wait a minute. See right here? Wait a minute. March 30th, Joe's birthday. I wrote that myself. You know my handwriting. March 30th.
1: Yeah, you got the date right, but it's not mine.
20: You kidding me?
1: Frank, I know my own birthday.
20: Huh. It's funny. Must be somebody. Who do I know named Joe?
1: I got it.
20: Joe.
1: Burglary Friday. Yes,
20: March
1: sir?
20: March 30th.
1: That's right. Mm-hmm.
20: March 30th?
1: Where is that? I see. All right, sir. We'll be right out. Yes, sir, right away. Come on, old buddy. We got one to roll on.
20: August 30th.
1: Huh? I say we got a roll. Let's go. Barry over at the street department. They got a call this morning.
20: Yeah?
1: Looks like somebody's trying to dig a tunnel in the storm drain. Frank and I left the office and we drove over to the corner of Silver Lake Boulevard and McCollum Street. We met with Barry Falcon of the street department. He led us to a manhole in the middle of the intersection. He told us that there'd been numerous complaints from citizens in the area that the cover on the outlet kept rattling. When the street department checked it, they found that the cushioning material around the metal plate had been removed. It was replaced, but the next day, there were several more calls. When the neighbors were questioned, they told of a man who arrived in a pickup truck about 2:30 in the morning. He'd lift the cover and enter the storm drain. Before the daylight hours, he'd leave and he'd drive away. From the description they gave, it was possible that the repairman was from the street maintenance department, but a check of their records showed that no crews were working in that area. After talking with Falcon, Frank and I climbed down the ladder into the drain. We walked about 20 feet up the tunnel, and we found the reason that we'd been called.
20: Barry tell you what's over us?
1: Well, near as we can figure, it's the vault in the bank, isn't it?
20: Sure isn't, kid.
1: Take a look over here. Got all the equipment, lamps, a couple of drills.
20: Yeah, but he's not going to be able to use them unless he ties into an electric line someplace.
1: I probably figured he'd run into one.
20: Mm-hmm. What's that over there in the corner?
1: We'll take a look.
20: Can you see it?
1: Yeah, better leave it alone.
20: What do you got?
1: He's got it all figured.
20: What do you mean?
1: The bottle over there?
20: Yeah.
1: Looks like nitroglycerin. The people in the immediate vicinity were shown the mug shots of Lester Kroll. He was positively identified as the man who had worked in the storm drain. We asked about the truck, but none of the people could give us a good description of it. The employees in the bank were cautioned, and Frank and I arranged for a 24-hour surveillance to be set up on the storm drain outlet. 2 days passed without activity, and then on Monday, April 3rd, we waited in our car down the street from the intersection. 2:20 a.m.
20: Another cup of coffee, Joe?
1: Yeah, wouldn't be bad.
20: Oh, it sure gets cold this time in the morning.
1: Mm-hmm.
20: Say, I finally figured it out.
1: What do you mean?
20: Who Joe was.
1: What's that?
20: Here. Yeah, it's hot.
1: Yeah, thank you.
20: Joe. You know the name of my book, The Birthday?
1: Oh, yeah, yeah.
20: It's our mailman.
1: Hmm?
20: It's our mailman. It was his birthday.
1: Oh.
20: I got him one of those cards that says, we're sorry, we forgot. You know the kind.
1: Mm-hmm.
20: We gave him the card and a carton of cigarettes. Old Joe sure got a kick out of it.
1: Yeah.
20: Sure gets cold this time of the morning.
1: Take a look.
20: Yeah, I see it.
1: Parking there. You see his face?
20: Not from here. Wait till he gets out.
1: Look at that. He even got a hook for the manhole cover.
20: How do you like that?
1: Watch it now. He's going under the light.
20: It's him.
1: Well, all right, let's let him get down in the storm drain. That way we'll be able to get him while he's working.
20: Right.
1: Let him get in there.
20: Okay.
1: Okay, let's go. You want to give me a hand with the cover?
20: Yeah.
1: Look, let's
3: go.
4: All right. Okay.
3: Hold it up a minute. Give him a chance to get to work.
4: Yeah.
3: Okay, let's go. Come on.
4: All right.
22: You sure not wasting any time?
3: Probably figures I'm making a break this morning.
22: Uh-huh.
3: Take it easy now.
22: Right. You seem good now.
3: You sure going after it. All right, come on, let's take him.
22: All right. He's dead.
3: Look at that. See up there? He ran into one of the power lines into the bank.
22: Yeah, he almost made it, Joe. A couple of more inches, he'd have gotten in.
3: Yeah.
22: He must have figured wrong someplace. Made a mistake somewhere.
3: Yeah, when he bought that drill.
21: The story you have just heard is true. The names were changed to protect the innocent. On August 16th, trial was held in Department 97, Superior Court of the State of California, in and for the County of Los Angeles. In a moment, the results of that trial. Franklin James Weig was tried and convicted of burglary in the second degree, 3 counts, and received sentence as prescribed by law. Burglary in the second degree is punishable by imprisonment for a period of not less than 1, nor more than 15 years in the state penitentiary. At a coroner's inquest, the death of Lester Bruce Kroll was found to be accidental, occurring while in the commission of a felony. You have just heard Dragnet, a series of authentic cases from official files. Technical advice comes from the Office of Chief of Police, W.H. Parker, Los Angeles Police Department.

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1: Its title?
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1: Tuesday,
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3: Craig speaking. Every profession has its system of reciprocal favors among colleagues. A doctor consults a fellow practitioner. Lawyers put their heads together. And even private police operatives requisition each other's time and brain power. The colleague and competitor who sought my aid one fine day was a chap named Max Marcy. Marcy operated a one-man investigation agency a half mile from the dump I call my own. Not too young, Marcy. Along in years. Ready for retirement, but too poor to afford it.
4: I'm 35 years in the business, Craig. I'm afraid there's only one way I know of to quit.
3: Feet first, huh?
4: In a pine box, yes.
3: What keeps you coppering, Max, when you could be riding a rocking chair?
4: The same thing that started me working 3 decades ago.
3: Food, shelter, and the high cost of government?
4: A livelihood, yes.
3: Nothing socked away, Max?
4: Oh, maybe $500 in war bonds.
3: Not much for a lifetime in harness.
4: You know, there's an old axiom, Craig.
3: Yeah, it's up there on my wall, reading cops die broke.
4: Work for me, Craig.
3: On what?
4: The man I frankly find impossible to locate. For 3 weeks now, I've used every trick I know, every avenue.
3: His name?
4: Anatole Barber. The only clue I have is that he was once a rug dealer.
3: A rug dealer?
4: Oriental rugs. 15 years ago, he had a store on 3rd Avenue.
3: Cold trail, huh?
4: Cold like ice.
3: Who assigned you to look for Anatole Barber?
4: That information is confidential.
3: I understand. Client doesn't want his name bandied about. So you're really stuck, huh, Max?
4: Oh, not so much stuck as...
3: As?
4: Sick. Exhausted. I don't have the old strength. You know, the machine runs down. This coming October, I'm 64, Craig.
3: Then why not just dump a tough case? Why aggravate yourself?
4: $2,000. Who can dump $2,000?
3: No cop I know.
4: Find Anatole Barber. I'll split with you.
3: Uh-uh. The fee's all yours. I'll just tap you for expenses. Barber, a one-time rug dealer. You've, of course, got a full description of him.
4: Even a photograph. Oh, Craig, I don't know how to thank you.
3: I'm not doing it for you, Max. I'm really doing it for me. I look at you and I see me. Me a quarter of a century hence. I'm out asking a younger cop to help me stay in business. One cop runs into a blank wall. Another cop finds a door through the wall. The luck of the game. What was tough for Max Marcy was easy for me, as it turned out. An ex-Oriental rug dealer is a member of a clan. The tricky science of rugs limits the colony of dealers to a small, tight elite. One big family of operators, so to speak. My information on Anatole Barber came from a gentleman named Amar Serebi.
5: Yes, Anatole Barber is well known to me.
3: Under which rug is he hiding?
5: For a long time now, Anatole is not in our trade.
3: He had a store on Upper Third Avenue some 15 years ago, I hear.
5: Yes, the Mecca Bazaar. He was the cleverest trader of all of us, Anatole.
3: But he folded his tent.
5: Why he gave up his business, nobody knows.
3: You make it sound mystifying.
5: Fine Oriental rugs are more than a business, Mr. Craig. They're a culture and a passion. I might even say a cult. It is in our blood.
3: Now, really enlighten me, huh? Where can I find your renegade colleague, Anatole Baba?
5: He lives in Sackett Bay.
3: Sackett Bay out in Long Island?
5: Yes. He's using his mother's name now, Belmar. His mother was English.
3: Anatole Belmar?
5: Yes.
3: Tell me, how is it you have Anatole Baba Belmar's whereabouts at your fingertips?
5: We have a trade association. I am corresponding secretary. Even though Anatole is retired from our trade, he has faithfully kept up his dues.
3: I see. Well, I want to thank you, Mr. Serebay.
5: I've been privileged. You are perhaps interested in a fine Bokhara rug at a great sacrifice price.
3: Mr. Serebay, please, let go of my coat lapels. I phoned Max Marcy the good news. Hello, Max.
1: Yes, Craig?
3: That $2,000 fee, start spending it.
1: You found Anatole Barber?
3: Anatole Baba Belmar. He's using his mother's maiden name. Lives out in Sackett Bay. 30 miles out in Long Island, Max.
1: Craig, I'm at a loss for words. Why, it's hardly been 12 hours.
3: No bouquets, Max. It happens. The breaks. I got the breaks. Okay for me to follow through in Sackett Bay?
1: Just to verify his presence there, how he's established. Craig, don't alarm the man into flight.
3: I'll pose as a door-to-door salesman. Max, don't worry.
1: Telephone me from Sackett Bay.
3: Will do. So long. At Sackett Bay, Long Island, the guy with blue freckles in the general store told me where to find Anatole Belmont. On an island a half mile off the mainland. Anatole B. was known around Sackett Bay as the recluse type. The gent with a black patch over his eye ferried me to Belmar's Island. He drove the leaky motorboat like a suicide, as many knots an hour as he had chinks in his brain.
6: Hey, Buster, slow down. Hey, Buster, I'm two premiums behind in my insurance.
3: Oh, well, either a deaf mute or not the talking type. I found a suitable prayer and began to mumble it. Belmar's Island had overstuffed seagulls on it the size of vultures. It also had a shack. The shack put together with paper, paste, and wire. I knocked politely. Anatole Belmar. No answer. I did the impolite thing. I just walked in. Inside, I again did the polite thing. I removed my hat. You generally do if you've got visiting manners. You even make a special point of remembering to remove your hat in the presence of the dead. How dead was Anatole Belmar? Dead beyond recall. He was hanging by his neck from a beam 8 feet off the floor. I changed my first diagnosis of suicide when I saw the lump on his head. He'd been slugged and strung up by somebody hoping to pass it off as suicide. I had news for the local police, and after that, I had mournful news for Max. Back in Manhattan, USA, I gave Max the mournful news. Funny thing, though, Max wasn't too surprised.
1: All day today, I anticipated just what you've now told me, Craig.
3: You guessed I'd find Anatole Barber Belmar dead?
1: I guessed, yes.
3: Where do you hide your Ouija board?
1: I'll explain, but first tell me if you smell something.
3: Smell? Yeah, smoke. I smell smoke.
1: Come, I'll show you why. In my file room. Look, Craig.
3: You've had a fire in here, huh? When, Max?
1: This morning.
3: How come the fire was localized at the one room?
1: Chemical extinguishers. The building porter discovered the fire. He broke down the door and managed to put the fire out.
3: An incendiary fire, obviously.
1: Plain as my nose.
3: And said nose is as plain as an aviation landing strip. I see papers were pulled out of your cabinets, piled on the floor, then a match lit to the pile.
1: When I found the fire, I knew at once you'd find Anatole Barber dead.
3: What's your theory there?
1: The client who engaged me to find Anatole Barber. I had his signature on a retainer form I regularly use in my agency every time I take on a case.
5: So?
1: I've carefully reconstructed the pattern of the fire. What files were burned, I asked myself. Who'd have some interest in destroying a section of my files?
5: And you finally fixed on this one client?
1: The only active account I've had in 6 weeks. His file was among those destroyed.
5: Well, that's a bit arbitrary as a conclusion, Max.
1: Now, not so arbitrary when you relate it to the murder of Anatole Barber. It's a fact, Craig. The purpose in engaging me was to find Anatole Barber Belmar so he could be murdered. And this trick with my files was to erase every clue there could be to the murderer.
5: The murderer being the man who engaged you in the first place?
1: Yes.
5: What was the signature on that retainer form?
1: Alan Merritt.
5: A traceable signature, no doubt. Cinch for a cop to find in some public record. That's why he had to recover it, destroy it.
1: Yes.
5: And the fire was set to confuse matters as a cover-up. Alias Alan Merritt. What does he look like, Max?
1: Oh, like anybody. Nothing distinctive to his appearance. His average in height, build, complexion, dress, speech.
5: Oh, great. What reason did he give you for wanting you to round up Anatole Barber?
1: Barber owed him $10,000 from an old business investment. He wanted to locate Barber so he could file a civil suit.
5: A fish story.
1: A lie, yes. Surely a lie.
5: Max.
1: Yes, Craig.
5: The sad truth is, in finding Anatole Barber, you gave an unwitting assist to a murder. Also, to give credit where credit is due, so alas did I.
1: We were fingermen.
5: One other thing, Max.
1: What?
5: This alias Alan Merritt. Even with the traceable signature on that retainer form no longer worrying him, he's still got a loose thread dangling. A thread that can become a hangman's noose.
1: What thread?
5: You two ever come face to face? You can identify him.
1: I can, yes.
5: Are you reading my mind, Max?
1: Yes. This alias Alan Merritt, to really be safe, he must also kill me.
5: That chance meeting face to face, somewhere, sometime, fate's little irony. Your client must right now be fretting over it. He'll try to kill you, Max. And that puts us right back in business.
1: Or puts me in a grave.
5: To get at you, he's got to show himself. He shows himself and I nab him.
1: Craig.
5: What, Max?
1: After you make the arrest, please see that Max Marcy gets a decent burial.
5: A hearse drawn by 16 prancing chorus girls, Max. I make you that promise. In due time, the attempted murder of Max Marcy, Private Eye, came to pass. On a quiet street in the noonday sun, Max leaning conspicuously against the store window reading a newspaper, and yours truly deployed across the street, waiting and watching. The attempt came like a clap of thunder from the sky. Max was just a wee bit hysterical.
1: Craig, look how close the bullet came. Here, see the crown of my hat.
5: A hair singe is beneficial, Max. Helps prevent premature baldness.
1: Craig, don't joke.
5: If I didn't joke, I'd cry.
1: He escaped you?
5: Totally. He was staked out somewhere on one of the roofs. On that, frankly, I never figured.
1: Now what?
5: Well, we line up a second try at you. I'll have the roofs covered this time. All the men Lieutenant Trav Rogers over at police headquarters can spare. Sorry to do this to you, Max. The unfortunate thing about murder is you can't always predict where and when it will take place. We had cops staked out on roofs, Max sunning himself on the open street every day for a week. But when the second attempt on Max finally came, it came out of left field. It was in Max's office. In the afternoon heat, summer heat that dehydrated you every 10 minutes. I watched Max idle over to his filtered water cooler. I watched Max pour himself a drink. 10 seconds later, I watched Max turn colors.
1: Craig.
5: Max, what's wrong?
1: Craig, I'm poisoned.
5: Max. Poison in the water cooler, but not enough to kill, luckily. In the hospital 6 hours later, Max managed a whispered conversation.
1: Craig.
5: Yes, Max.
1: 1, 2 attempts. Number 3.
5: Ah, superstition. Fatalistic talk. Think of it this way. 2 strikes so far. Strike 3, the killer's out.
1: How long will I be laid up?
5: Overnight. You got a mild dose.
3: Only enough to give you stomach cramps.
4: Oh, it's hopeless, Greg. Alias Alan Merritt, we're even more in the dark. Better to give up.
3: He's shrewd and slippery, our alias Alan Merritt. But I'll find an avenue to him. From here on, I'm going all out, Max. For utter lack of a lead, I did next best to the aimless thing. I stopped in to admire Oriental carpets in the shop of my original contact, Amar Serebii.
5: Yes, I have heard the sorrowful news.
3: Police check disclosed that no next of kin, no relatives.
5: Anatole Barber was alone in the world.
3: How about best friends?
5: Anatole Barber turned friendships away. He was suspicious and secretive.
3: How about lady friends?
5: Ladies? No, I do not think.
3: Oh, come on. Even a suspicious and secretive recluse has some male ego. Some passing interest in the opposite sex.
5: There was a woman. Oh, but such a long time ago.
3: What was her name?
5: Madame Nila Gallard.
3: Know where I can find her?
5: Nobody has seen Nila Gallard for 8-10 years.
3: How close was she to Anatole Barber?
5: All I know to say, she worked in his store, the Mecca Bazaar. They would work together, take their meals together.
3: Sounds chummy enough. Say, Serebii.
5: Yes?
3: Anatole Barber's burial. The police have it scheduled for the day after tomorrow. A Potter's Field burial under the auspices of the city.
5: Oh, this is regrettable. I shall see that the association extends the honors due him. That is to say, pays the bills for the funeral.
3: Well, that's fine, but keep that quiet. What I want you to do is spread the word around that a kinsman's being given an obscure pauper's burial. Create sentiment and sympathy. Make old friends and business associates want to pay their last respects. Give Anatole Barber a decent send-off.
5: You think Nila Gallard will hear this and come to the funeral? Huh?
3: I hope Nila Gallard will put in an appearance. Funerals are sad. But to me, this one was a joy. I was all smiles when Amar Serebii whispered the magic words into my ear.
5: That woman standing there, wearing the black veil, she is Madame Nila Gallard.
3: Some hours later, I took tea with Madame Gallard. Her home was a frame dwelling in suburban New Jersey. A middle-aged woman, once beautiful, you could tell, but heavy lines in her face now, like she'd known troubled times.
7: I knew it was a mistake to come to Anatole's burial.
3: Now, look, you're a dignified woman, so let's do this with dignity. Don't make me talk like a bad mannered cop.
7: I have a sealed envelope given to me by Anatole Barber. I have kept it unopened for 15 years.
3: He wanted it kept unopened?
7: Yes, he was afraid. Afraid of what in the end was his fate.
3: Murder?
7: Murder. Here's the letter. On the envelope, you will see Anatole's own handwriting.
3: To be opened only in case of my death. You're in the total dark, making blind circles, and then a bar of clear daylight knifes through the blackout. Suddenly, you're in the know. I let Max Marcy in on the contents of the letter left with Madame Gallard.
8: Oh, you're a bloodhound, Craig.

0: communications. A lot of it, none of our business, as private operatives. Then a man like this Wynn Blake, a figure his size, we bungle handling it somewhere, it could blow up in our faces.
1: Come down to what's bothering you, Max.
0: All right. Frankly, is it any of our business now?
1: It's my business, Max. You can scare off and quit. Figure the angles and decide there's no dough anywhere in it. Only headaches and risks. But don't please decide for me. Murder and blackmail is a public business, and while I'm a private investigator, I'm also a public citizen.
0: You're pretty good at speeches, too. All right, forget I said anything. Do what you have to do.
1: What I had to do was go see Wynn Blake, which I did. Blake House was not only upper class, it was the top story of the upper class. And the guy who wielded the scepter in the palace looked every inch his role in life. Gray, distinguished, with a stiff, aristocratic spine. A polished surface veneer with only one thing marring it. His eyes. I'd never seen sadder eyes.
2: I wondered when it would be that a man just like yourself, a detective, would come to Blake Manor.
1: You've been wondering that nightmare for 15 years.
2: Yes, for 15 years. The ordeal of it, sir. The eternal apprehension.
1: The ghost in your closet clanking his chains.
2: In these days since the death of Anatole Barber, I've barely weathered them.
1: Remorse?
2: I'm not surprised at the innuendo. I rather expected it.
1: Who else would care to murder Anatole Barber?
2: I have no answer to that.
1: Barber, a leech who's been blackmailing you for 15 years.
2: But I paid his every demand all these years. Why then now would I want to do violence to the man?
1: I've got a simple answer to that. You just couldn't find Barber to kill him.
2: I did not murder or cause the murder of Anatole Barber.
1: What was he blackmailing you for? What did he have on you?
2: Without legal counsel, I'm not sure I... All right, I'll tell you. I was involved in an accident in the summer of 1939.
1: Automobile accident?
2: Yes. A late hour in the driving rain, very little visibility. It was on a downtown street. I struck and killed an elderly pedestrian.
1: Hit and run, huh?
2: I'm ready now to face the charges, but I was coward enough and fool enough to drive away. I let my panic override my better judgment, my more decent instincts. You see,
1: you had a lot to lose, you figured. You didn't want a vehicular homicide against you.
2: I just drove away.
1: But not unnoticed and undetected as you believed then. Somebody saw the accident, jotted down your license plate number.
2: Anatole Barber.
1: Mm-hmm.
2: He operated a store where the accident occurred, a rug shop, the Mecca Bazaar. He saw everything through his store window.
1: And he's bled you ever since. He promptly closed up shop and made you his chief business from then on, huh?
2: He exhorted a fortune for me in these 15 years.
1: When did he tap you last?
2: 2 weeks before he died.
1: How much did you give him?
2: The usual periodic $10,000 in cash. I left the money in a designated place, as I always did. Barber never showed himself personally.
1: He wasn't taking any chances. Did you hire a private detective to locate Anatole Barber's whereabouts for you?
2: I did not.
1: No, huh? Anybody else in your family aware of your predicament with Anatole Barber?
2: My wife knew, and so does my son.
1: Your wife knew, you say?
2: My wife is dead.
1: Oh. And your son, where is he?
2: He lives away at his school.
1: What's the school?
2: Eagle University, a medical college. Stuart's in the senior class. But my son couldn't possibly have anything...
1: How can you be sure?
2: I suppose I cannot be sure.
1: Son trying to get his pop out of a situation. A son nervy enough to commit the murder his father shrinks from doing. Wynn Blake or the son Stuart Blake? I ask you, who else would want to murder Anatole Barber? Craig went to college. The college dormitory room is only a box built around silver loving cups, souvenir banners, and pin-ups of Jane Russell.
3: Barber was vermin. Murder was too merciful for him. He asked me he deserved 15 years of some insidious oriental torture.
1: Did you kill him?
3: Did I what?
1: Murder Anatole Barber.
3: Yeah. Yeah, sure I did. He had it coming, and I gave it to him.
1: Nice try, sonny.
3: Try?
1: Try at taking the heat off your father.
3: My father? Look, Dad hasn't got the moxie for the job done on Anatole Barber.
1: But you have, huh?
3: I say I killed...

0: happened, so let's not beat that question around anymore.
1: Okay, we'll bypass that question for the time being. Now answer me this, and truthfully. Did you hire a private detective to track down Barber?
0: I hired Max Marcier. Do you doubt that, too?
1: Well, proof could help.
0: Proof, huh? Sure. Sure, wait a second. Here. Here's your proof.
1: A receipt.
0: That's right, for $300. A retainer initialed M.M. My down payment to Max Marcier for his services.
1: There was a statue in bronze on the college campus steps. General somebody or other. There was almost a second statue unveiled there about the time I was leaving. A statue of yours truly, stiff in the joints with an undertaker's glaze on top. A shot that froze me. Froze me but didn't chill me. I was marked for murder. I had the case wrapped up and the killer knew it. I brought Max Marcy up to date.
2: The son is plainly lying to protect the father.
1: That's my thought.
2: Arrest the father. Under arrest, he'll confess.
1: To keep the boy honest, huh?
2: To let the son take his, the father's blame. That's the ultimate cowardice. It's unthinkable. No decent father would.
1: You're right there, no doubt. I swiped a photograph of the son off his bureau top. This, Max. Handsome kid, huh?
2: Yes, strapping.
1: Nothing average about his looks, huh, Max? Way above average in height, size. Very distinguished looking, generally. Crew cut. A break in the beak of his nose.
2: An unusual looking boy, yes.
1: That admission, Max, kind of gives you the lie.
2: The lie? Oh, you mean my description of alias Alan Merritt, do
1: yeah.
2: you?
1: Yeah. Your nothing description of a man you invented. The big lie you told me. I've just remarked on the glaring flaw in your almost perfect scheme, Max.
2: Scheme?
1: Crime.
2: You're accusing me?
1: Of beating my time to Sackett Bay. Of murdering Anatole Barber before I got there. I found Barber for you. You did the rest.
2: But, Craig, consider all the facts.
1: Facts, huh? Facts like the phony fire you set yourself? Or the hood you hired to climb a roof and shoot at you? Or the modest dose of insect poison you deliberately poured yourself from the water cooler? All to blind me to your guilt? Or maybe the fact that you tried to kill me today on the campus steps of Eagle University.
2: You are full of ideas, my good friend.
1: Yeah, I am. How much dough have you got salted away now, Max?
2: I'm penniless.
1: Was. Until you found that gold mine of cash in Barber's shack. The fortune you knew he'd accumulated by blackmailing Wynn Blake for 15 years. You really tried providing for your old age, colleague.
2: Words, accusations, talk. You'll need proof.
1: I know. A tough old bird like you, it will need an army of cops to find that fortune you swiped and stashed away. Sure, proof's going to be tough. But let's start it going officially, huh?
2: You're arresting me?
1: Arresting and charging you. From there on, it's up to the regular police. I've personally gone as far as I care to go.
2: You're sentimental about me.
1: No, Max. Not a bit sentimental. Just fed up and bored. You're kind of creep I'd rather read about you in the papers. Why knock myself out? Walk ahead of me, Max.
3: You have been listening to William Gargan in another exciting transcribed mystery drama from the adventures of Barry Craig, confidential investigator. Tonight's story, Blood Money, was written by John Robert. Next week, our story is titled, Hay is for Homicide, about which Barry Craig has this to say.
1: Next week's story is titled, Hay is for Homicide. And the reason for this has something to do with a hayride and a farmer's daughter. With that combination, how could it help being murder? Good night, folks. See you next week.
3: The National Broadcasting Company has just brought you an NBC Radio Network production with William Gargan, starring as Barry Craig, confidential investigator, and directed by Arthur Jacobson. Also heard were Jim Nusser, Marvin Miller, Betty Lou Gerson, Jack Moyles, and Paul Richards. John Lang speaking.
4: 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You just heard an episode of Barry Craig Confidential Investigator, which originally aired
5: Tuesday,
4: August 24th, 1954, 72 years ago today, titled Blood Money. Here's an episode of Philo Vance, which originally aired
5: Tuesday,
4: August 24th, 1948, 78 years ago today. Its title? The Poetic Murder Case.

0: Sergeant Heath, I tell you, this is ridiculous. Two men murdered, murdered in the same way and apparently by the same person, and you say you haven't even a single clue. What kind of a homicide department is this?
1: It's a good one, Commissioner. Just give me a little time. These murders were only committed in the past 12 hours.
0: But the victims were newspaper men, Heath. Do you understand? Newspaper men. The papers they worked on will needle us for days if we don't get results. I want fast work on this, do you hear me? Fast work and no alibis.
1: We're working on it, Commissioner. And the dead men weren't really newspaper men. They were critics. Dramatic critics.
0: Same thing. Somebody's making a joke out of this department. Killing two dramatic critics and leaving poetry pinned to their chests with a knife. Let's see those poems. Let's see them.
1: Here's the one we found on the first body, Commissioner. The body of Robert Carnes. But it's no clue. Believe me, it's no clue.
0: He was the leading critic, he always would insist, and that's the reason that I placed him first on my list. It's going to be an epidemic, that's what it's going to be. Give me the second poem, the one you found on Roger Dakin's body.
1: Yes, sir, here you are.
0: As a first-rate critic, you did rate high, and the first-rate critic is the second to die. Oh, take it. Take it, Heath. Yes, take both of these poems and get me the man who wrote them, and get him fast before he murders every critic in the city.
1: You're busy, Mr. Markham. Very busy, I mean.
2: The district attorney is never too busy to talk to the homicide department chief. What is it, Heath?
1: Well, it's the commissioner. He's riding me on those critic murders. I can't do miracles. I've checked every clue. There's nothing I've found that's any good to me. Try and tell him that, though.
2: Did you ever think of this motive, Heath?
1: What's that?
2: There was a new play open at the Rex Theater last night. Perhaps both of the critics were going to print bad notices. Perhaps somebody didn't want
1: those. You can stop right there, D.A. I checked that the first thing. The notices both critics wrote were great. I'm stumped, D.A. I don't even know where to look for a killer.
2: I see. You think that perhaps I might know someone?
1: You mean Philo Vance? Now listen, D.A., I don't want Vance in on this case. He's all I need for me to really blow my top.
2: Well, in that case, I won't call him. I thought for a moment that you might have been hinting that I do, but as long as you feel so strongly, why, I wouldn't think of it.
1: Oh, what's the use? Call him, D.A. Get him to go to work. That's the reason I came up to see you in the first place.
2: Really?
1: Poetry and murder. What a combination. Maybe Vance can figure out what it all means.

0: That's the story, Vance, all of it. Definitely interesting, isn't it?
1: I suppose so. Let me see now. The first murdered critic was Robert Carnes. Carnes. Isn't he the one that married Edna Boley, the dancer?
0: Some years ago, I believe, Vance. Yes, he's the one.
1: And wasn't she being sponsored before her marriage by Mike Wilcox, the racket king?
0: Mike did have an interest in her. But he's hardly the poetry type, Vance. Don't forget those poems pinned to the chests of the two victims.
1: I haven't forgotten them. Markham, there's a wonderful art exhibit at the Madison Galleries this afternoon. I was going to take Ellen and visit there.
0: The Madison Gallery visit will be postponed because of my visit here?
1: Precisely.
0: Hmm.
1: I've changed from the Madison to the Rogues Gallery. Markham, I'm going to see our friend Mike Wilcox.
2: My maid said you wanted to speak to me.
3: Yeah, lady. I'm Longfellow. I work for Mike Wilcox. He wants to see you.
2: Mike sent you here? Why?
3: Look, I don't ask the boss questions. I'm glad he got a job. Who else would hire a guy like me? 5 foot nothing on my tiptoes.
2: And they call you Longfellow? Rather quaint, isn't it?
3: Yeah, that's everybody's idea of a gag. Are we ready to go, lady?
2: Yes, but I don't see what Mike can want with me. After all, my husband has just been killed. It wouldn't do either of us any good if I was seen with Mike.
3: Lady, I don't know nothing about that. Mike says to bring you down, I'm going to bring you down. That's my way of keeping my job. Yeah, and my health.
4: If I move here, he'll jump me. Get into my king row. And I'm a dead Joe. But if I move in this square, you can't do nothing. So I move in this square. Yeah? Who is it?
1: Hello, Mr. Wilcox. I'm Philo Vance.
4: Hi, Vance. You play checkers?
1: Yes, but I've no desire to play at the moment. Well, playing checkers with yourself, eh? That's a new one. Who's winning?
4: Me. I always win. Well, Vance, the boy's downstairs says he wanted to see me. So I says if he wants to see me, let him come up. So you're up. And what do you want to see me about?
1: About the murder of Robert Carnes, the drama critic. The same person also killed another critic. But I'm not quite as interested in the second murder as I am in Carnes' death. You used to go with Carnes' present wife, didn't you?
4: Edna? Sure. What about her?
1: Nothing. Except that from what I've heard, this Carnes wasn't too kindly an individual. Maybe you resented the way he treated his wife.
4: And wrote them poems, too?
1: No, that I doubt very much. When did you last see Mrs. Carnes, Mr. Wilcox?
4: Oh, a couple of years ago. Way I figure it'll be a couple of years before I see her again. Well, how's for a game of checkers, Vance? You look smart enough to be able to play checkers.
1: Thank you very much, but I'm sorry.
4: Hold it. Yeah?
3: I got it, boss. We're here.
4: Well, in a minute, Longy. I'll buzz you.
1: There's nothing you can tell me about Robert Carnes' murder, Mr. Wilcox?
4: Oh, no, not me. When I read about it, I says to myself, well, somebody must not like the critics, I said. I guess maybe that's so, huh?
1: Maybe. Both of them wrote their last notices and their death notices at the same time. Maybe there's some connection between the two.
4: There may be. I'm glad it ain't my business to find out. Have you got time for one game, Vance? Just one game?
1: No, I think not. I'd better be moving along. Thanks, Wilcox. Maybe we'll meet again.
4: Okay, Longy, you can bring her in now.
3: All right, boss.
4: Let's see. Suppose I do move here. And he's going to jump me. And I knock off two of his guys like this. Not bad.
2: Hello, Mike.
4: Hello, beautiful. Come on in.
3: Me too, boys.
4: No, I don't want you, Longfellow. Only Mrs. Carnes.
3: Okay, I'll be out here with the boys.
2: It's been a long time, hasn't it, Mike?
5: Too long, beautiful. I had to talk to you. I'm sorry I had to send Longfellow for you, but I couldn't go up to your place while with the cops and all hanging around, maybe even tapping the phones.
2: I understand, Mike. How have things been with you?
5: Never better. But we got to talk about you. When I heard about your husband getting knocked off, I says to myself, that dirty rat figured to get it. I've kept pretty good track how he was breaking you down. Beautiful, you need something? Dough, a mouthpiece? Anything at all?
2: You think that I...
5: Me, I ain't the thinking type, baby. I just got the same yen for you that I always had. And nobody's gonna push you around. Ever.
2: I don't need anything, Mike, but thanks. Thanks just the same. Mike, it wasn't you who had Robert. You didn't...
5: Just, relax, baby. Relax. I'm not even interested in who knocked your husband off. So I'll make a deal with you, huh? You don't ask me any questions. I don't ask you none.

0: Mr. Vance's office. Miss Deering speaking.
1: Ellen, this is Vance.
0: Oh, where have you been, Mr. Vance? People have been calling right and left.
1: I don't want to know anything about calls right now. Listen, Ellen, get your hat. We're going to the theater.
0: Theater at 5 o'clock in the afternoon? What's happening there at this time?
1: Nothing very much, unless I can make something happen. The Rex Theater in half an hour. I'll be waiting.
0: I don't mind going to a theater when nothing's on the stage, Vance. But must we wait in the lobby? And why did you bring me down here, please?
1: Because this is as good a place as any to start working on those poetic murders.
0: Oh?
1: Let me think a moment. A new play opened here last night. Robert Carnes and the other critics were here, no question about that. Both of the murdered critics, Robert Carnes and Roger Dakins, left and wrote excellent reviews of the show.
0: Well, that stops the suggestion I was going to make. Stops it just like that.
1: If it were that simple, Ellen, Markham would never have called me in. I want to get a look at the seats the critics sat in. That might mean something.
2: Hello there, Vance.
1: Sibbleton. How are you, Sibbleton? Well, I hear you have a hit.
2: It's the finest play I've ever produced. You trying to buy some tickets?
1: Not at the moment. Oh, Miss Deering, may I present Mr. Sibbleton?
0: How do you do,
3: Miss
0: Sibbleton?
3: How do you do, Miss Deering?
1: Sibbleton, I'd like to go into the theater for a moment, if you don't mind.
2: I don't mind, I guess, Vance. I just don't understand.
1: I'm working on the murder of those two critics.
2: Oh.
1: I just want to look at their seats. They were both here last night.
2: Yes, they were. I don't know what you expect to find, but come on in. I'll get the door. There.
1: Thank you. Go ahead, Ellen.
0: Thank you. Which way, Mr. Sibbleton?
2: Straight ahead and down the middle aisle.
1: An empty theater's an imposing sight, don't you think, Ellen?
0: It is, I suppose, but not for a producer who thinks he has a hit. Then it's a catastrophe.
2: Miss Deering is right.
1: Yeah.
2: Well, I won't have that worry, not with this show. Right down this aisle.
1: Right. By the way, it seems to me that I recall Robert Carnes panning your last show, Sibbleton.
2: Oh, he wasn't the only one. You see, we have every critic in town here on opening nights, from newspapers, magazines, trade papers, and practically every one of them took a crack at that last epic of mine.
1: Including Roger Dakins?
2: Well, every time Carnes pans anything, Dakins does too. Or rather did, poor fellow. In fact, the trio of Carnes, Dakins, and Moore was something every producer had nightmares about.
1: Mm.
2: Well, here we are, Vance.
0: Oh, good seat. Mm. Who's Moore?
1: Edward Moore. He's on the Chronicle.
0: Oh, yes.
1: He and Carnes and Dakins liked practically nothing this season. So this seat on the aisle was Robert Carnes, eh, Sibbleton?
2: That's right. Dakins sat next to him, and Moore next to Dakins.
1: Mm-hmm.
2: Here.
1: Are all the seats in these few rows reserved for the press on opening nights?
2: Oh, all of them except the first five seats in row E. Those are mine for every performance. We call them house seats. They're for me and my personal friends.
1: You certainly give away a lot of seats on opening night, Sibbleton.
0: It must be worth it. Look at all the great publicity he gets.
2: When the show is good, that is.
1: Yes. Sibbleton, how well did you know Carnes?
2: Oh, not very. He made sure of that. He made it a rule never to socialize with the producers. Claimed it might influence his judgment.
1: Not bad reasoning.
2: Hmm.
1: I've just been thinking of something. I wonder if Edward Moore would be at his newspaper at about this time.
0: Moore, the third member of the critics' trio?
1: Yes. Think so, Sibbleton?
2: Well, I haven't the slightest idea. We could go back to my office and call, if you like.
1: Yes, I
4: Vance.
1: Think I...
4: Thank you, Vance.
0: What, Mr. Markham?
1: I'm here, Markham, right down the center aisle.
4: Right. I'll be with you in just a few seconds.
1: Right. Do you know Mr. Markham, Sibbleton?
2: District attorney? Oh, I know him socially, of course.
5: Hello, Vance. Ellen.
1: Hello, Markham.
0: Hello, Mr. Markham.
5: Oh, hello, Sibbleton.
2: Hello, Mr. Markham. Nice to see you again.
1: What's going on, Markham? You've just interrupted a pilgrimage to the telephone. I thought I'd try to get a lead on the two poetic murders from Edward Moore.
5: You can stop right here, then, Vance. Moore was found dead this afternoon with a knife in his heart and one of those silly poems pinned to his chest.
1: Oh, no.
5: He has been dead for quite some time. I'm glad you left word that you'd be here, Vance. I knew you wanted to be kept informed, so I came down myself.
2: Moore dead, too. Vance, what is all this?
1: Frankly, I don't know. What was written on the third note, Markham?
5: I'll read it to you. The curtain's down, death slams the door. The play thus ends with no encore. Vance, what's happening in this city of ours?
0: You know what's happening in this city? A murderer is going to town.

0: This is District Attorney Markham. Three of this city's leading dramatic critics have been murdered, and all three had bits of poetry pinned to their chests when found. The poems have proved no clue at all to any of us, including Philo Vance, who has discovered only that the wife of Robert Carnes, first of the critics to die, was the former girlfriend of Mike Wilcox, racketeer. Sergeant Heath, however, has picked up a character named Longfellow, diminutive stooge for Wilcox. And Vance and I are waiting for him in my office.
1: To be very practical about these murders, Markham, we're not doing very well.
0: We might be doing wonderfully when Heath gets here. He's picked up that hired hand of Mike Wilcox's, you know.
1: I hope he hasn't found the killer, Markham.
0: Huh?
1: Oh, not that I begrudge Heath the glory of tracking down our murderer. It's just that this is the first case I've worked on this long without even denting. I'd hate for it to turn out so simple after all that.
0: I wouldn't hate it at all, Vance. With due respect to your great admiration for the unusual in crime, it's the ordinary criminal that makes the work of a district attorney easier.
1: I know what you mean. I guess I was being a bit self-centered.
2: All right, go on, get in there.
3: Yeah, you don't have to push. I'm getting.
2: Get in that chair, sit down, and don't get up until I tell you to.
3: You sure are tough around this place. Stop or I'll yawn right in your face.
2: Sit down and shut up. Well, here he is, D.A., the guy that knifed those three critics. His name is Longfellow.
0: Really? Why'd you do it, Longfellow?
3: This guy is slightly off the beam. I think he's living in a dream.
2: Get this, D.A. He worked for Mike Wilcox. Everybody knows what a torch Mike was carrying for Edna Boley when she married Robert Carnes. Carnes was pretty tough on the gal. Everybody knows that, too. So Mike sent Longfellow to bump Carnes.
0: Really?
2: Sure. Listen, D.A., they call this punk Longfellow. Everybody thinks they do that as a gag on account of he's so small. Only I find out they do it because he's spouting poetry all the time.
0: Yes?
2: Well, don't you get it? Spouting poetry. Those notes on the dead bodies. Poetry. This mug wanted everybody in the mob to know he knocked off Carnes and the other two, so he put poems on them. Simple.
3: Listen to him rave. Hey, D.A., you gonna let this flatfoot pin a bum rap on me? I never killed nobody. I never used a knife in my life.
1: That speaks well for your record, but very badly for your manners.
3: Huh?
2: Never mind Vance, Longfellow. I don't... leaving Vance?
1: I'm afraid I must tear myself away. I have an appointment with a very charming young lady, Miss Edna Carnes. Maybe you have the murderer, Sergeant Heath. And if so, you can keep him. But I have an appointment, and it's quite necessary that I keep it.
4: Yeah? Come in.
1: Well, Wilcox, surprised to find you here.
4: You don't look it, Vance. Don't mind me, I'm just playing some solitaire.
1: I understood that Mrs. Edna Carnes lived here. You're putting the Red Queen on a Red King.
4: Don't kibitz, Vance. Sit down and play some gin if you want, but don't kibitz. How about a game of gin?
1: I'd just as soon not right now, thanks.
4: Come on, I gotta play with somebody. Always at solitaire. Can't find nobody to play with.
1: Maybe your friends wouldn't like what happened to them if they were to win.
4: Okay, Vance, if that's the way you want it. What are you doing here?
1: Paying a call on Mrs. Carnes. Where is she?
4: She ain't home. She wouldn't want to see you even if she was home. Catch on? I'll take that. You could leave any time now, Vance. It'd be all right with me. Yeah?
5: Hello, is Mr. Philo Vance there, please?
4: Yeah, he's here. For you, Vance.
1: Thank you very much. Hello.
5: Vance? Ellen. I called Markham and he told me where you were. Hop right back here, Vance. On the double.
1: I'm sorry, Ellen. I'll be detained here for a while. I'm waiting for Mrs. Carnes to return home.
5: She's not going to return home, Vance. She's here, right here in your office. And she's going to wait here until you get back.
1: Go ahead, Mrs. Carnes. Tell me anything you think might help.
6: Mr. Vance, has it bothered you at all that there were two other critics murdered right after my husband was killed?
1: Quite a bit, Mrs. Carnes. Frankly, I haven't the slightest idea why.
6: I have. My husband's best friends were Roger Dakins and Edward Moore. The night he was murdered, I found a note in the library reading, "If anything happens to me, Roger or Edward will know who did it."
1: And you destroyed that note?
6: Yes. I didn't want the police to question them. The murderer did me a favor, Mr. Vance. You don't know what a life I've led with my husband. He was impossible, completely impossible. If he hadn't threatened me, I'd have left him years ago.
1: I see. Well, this is very interesting, Mrs. Carnes. Your husband probably told his murderer that it would do him no good to kill him because his two friends would go to the police. There was nothing for the killer to do then but wipe out Dagans and Moore.
6: I know that now.
1: Well, Mrs. Carnes, your actions have certainly confused us. I understood the pleasant front your husband put up in public was just a mask, but I...
6: Everything about him was either cruel or false. From the name Robert Carnes to the brilliant words he let drop carelessly, even though he'd spent half the night thinking them up. Oh, I couldn't stand him. I just couldn't.
1: I was thinking that when I made the appointment to see you. I thought maybe you'd killed him.
6: Me? But I came down here to tell you all this. Doesn't that clear me? I couldn't see you at the apartment. Mike was there, so I came down to your office. That must clear me.
1: Not necessarily, Mrs. Carnes. You might have given me some information just to throw me off. However, I'm not going to detain you. You may leave if you like. Miss Deering.
7: Yes, Mr. Vance.
1: Mrs. Carnes is leaving.
6: I'm sorry you think the way you do, Mr. Vance. I assure you I came down to see you with only one purpose.
1: Thank you for coming, Mrs. Carnes. We'll meet again. Goodbye.
7: This way, Mrs. Carnes, please.
6: Thank you. Goodbye, Mr. Vance.
1: Goodbye. Don't go, Miss Deering.
7: Goodbye, Mrs. Carnes. Yes, Vance, what is it?
1: We're finally making progress, Ellen. I know now why all three critics were murdered and that there will be no more killings, at least by the same murderer.
7: Well, that's good news to any prospective victims. What else is up?
1: Mrs. Carnes just let drop something I didn't know.
7: Oh?
1: She said that Robert Carnes was not his right name. He probably had it changed legally years ago. Find out what his name used to be, Ellen. I've got a hunch it's going to lead to something very important. You don't mind my dropping into your office at this time, do you, Mr. Silverton?
8: Oh, not at all, Vance. I'm glad to be of service. You want to see the show tonight? I can let you have my house seats.
1: Some other time, perhaps, but not tonight, Mr. Silverton.
8: All right.
1: You told me you didn't know Roger Carnes socially.
8: That's right, I didn't.
1: Well, this is very strange, then. You have an odd name, Sibbleton. Very unusual.
8: I suppose that's right.
1: My secretary found out that Roger Carnes' real name was Sibbleton. Was he a relation?
8: My brother. Older brother. Only I never talked about that. He was nobody to be proud of.
1: So I've heard from a number of sources. What did he have on you, Mr. Sibbleton?
8: What?
1: It must have been something very important for you to have killed him to keep him quiet.
8: You think I killed him?
1: Not exactly. I know you did. You see these two tickets for your theater, Mr. Sibbleton? They were dropped at the scene of your brother's murder.
8: And they prove I killed him? Oh, now that...
1: Oh, but they do. You see, these tickets are house seats. Your house seats. The ones that are reserved for you. You told me about them in the theater yesterday, remember? First five seats in row E. That's what these are for.
8: Let me have them.
1: There's a gun in that drawer, I presume.
8: Not anymore, there isn't. It's in my hand. I'm sorry about this, Vance. I liked you.
1: Well enough to put that gun away?
8: Hardly.
1: Well, I don't blame you. Self-preservation is still the primary law of human motivation. By the way, I know why you killed Dakins and Moore. But why did you kill your brother?
8: Why did Cain kill Abel? My brother and I had an argument. A terrible argument. He was about to write a magazine article telling a lot of things about me that are best forgotten. They happened years ago, before we came to this country. Robert called me up to taunt me about it, and I warned him not to write it.
1: That's another form of self-preservation. I rather thought it was something like that. Your poetry idea was very brilliant, Sibbleton. You knew about Mike Wilcox and your brother's wife, didn't you?
8: Of course. Everybody knew that.
1: You also knew Wilcox had a little accomplice with a rather odd name of Longfellow, who on occasion was addicted to poetry. You thought the police would go to Wilcox and look no further than his hireling Longfellow.
8: You know I've got to kill you, Vance. Kill you now.
1: No poetry?
8: No poetry.
1: I'm sorry. I rather relished the wedding of the muse and murder. Markham, Heath, you can come in now.
2: What? All right, drop that gun. Oh. Drop it fast. Come on in, boys.
9: Vance. You had the police outside all the time.
1: You ought to drop that gun for one thing, Sibbleton. What? Sergeant Heath doesn't like to be kept waiting.
2: All right, get him outside, boys. Oh, he got his gun.
9: Let me go. Let go.
1: Hello, Markham.
10: Hello, Vance. Well, you've done your part and very well, too. From here on in, I'll take it and make certain, as the book has it, that justice triumphs.
1: Do that, Markham. And in this case, wouldn't you say that it was poetic justice?

0: Well, Vance, since you've wound up the poetic murder case, don't you think we ought to close up shop for the day?
1: Not especially, Ellen. You know, there still is the possibility that Markham might call.
0: At this hour? It's late, you know.
1: At last reports, murderers weren't keeping office hours.
0: I understand. The only thing I don't understand is how a murderer as clever as this Silberton could have been careless enough to drop a pair of theater tickets at the scene of the first murder.
1: Oh, he didn't drop any tickets.
0: Well, you told me that's how he started talking.
1: I told him I found the tickets, Ellen. In fact, I even waved a couple of tickets in front of his face. Only they were opera tickets that I'd gotten for us for next week.
0: Why, Vance, you and the truth are becoming slight strangers of late.
1: When you're trying to trap a murderer, Ellen, any means is fair, in my opinion. By the way, I've just composed a little couplet. Like to hear it?
0: Definitely.
1: Very well, then. The last chapter's written. The last words, my friend, are the poetic murder case is over. We've come to the end.

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1: Tuesday,
0: August 24th, 1948, 78 years ago today.
1: Its title?
0: The Poetic Murder Case.
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0: I am the Whistler, and I know many things, for I walk by night. I know many strange tales hidden in the hearts of men and women who have stepped into the shadows. Yes, I know the nameless terrors of which they dare not speak.
1: And now for the Whistler's strange story, Final Papers.

0: On a clear morning, you could see Catalina Island from the Craig's hilltop home. But Anna Craig was not interested in the view. No. As she paced up and down the terrace, her eye was on the long, winding road leading to the house. She was waiting for the mailman. Waiting. That's all you've been doing lately, isn't it, Anna? But you're certain that it can't be much longer. Then you see Mrs. Owens, your housekeeper, coming towards you and smiling.
1: Mrs. Craig, here's a letter for you. I think perhaps it's the one you've been waiting for.
2: Oh, Mrs. Owens.
1: Well, is it?
2: Yes. My note is to come to the Hall of Justice in 2 weeks. I'm to be sworn in as an American citizen.
1: Oh, your final papers. Oh, my. It seems like yesterday that Mr. Craig came back from his business trip to Europe and brought you with him.
2: It's been 3 years, Mrs. Owens. 3 long years.
1: Oh, Mr. Craig will be excited. Are you going to phone him and tell him?
2: No, it's Wednesday. I always go down to the office on Wednesday to have lunch with him. I'll tell him then.
1: You be careful in the traffic. So excited, I mean. And going down the mountain to the highway, it's dangerous.
2: Oh, Mrs. Owens, you're so sweet. But don't worry about me. I've learned to handle a car very well now.
1: Yes, but you've so much on your mind today. And I don't blame you. I know what this means to you.
0: But Mrs. Owens doesn't know what it means to you, does she, Anna? No, she hasn't the faintest suspicion. And neither has your husband, Stanley Craig, who divides his time between his legal business and his hobby of raising rare plants. No, he doesn't know that your marriage to him was all part of a plan. A plan to enter the country as the wife of an American, to help you in getting your citizenship sooner, only to divorce him and bring in your sweetheart, Court Lawson. Now it's all so close. And you feel a thrill of excitement which only increases on your trip downtown. And then entering your husband's office, you collide with a woman who is just coming out.
2: I'm terribly sorry.
3: It's quite all right.
2: I was thinking about something. It was stupid of me.
3: Don't mention it.
1: Oh, hello, Mrs. Craig.
2: Hello, Miss Brown. Is my husband busy as usual?
1: Well, he's had a very full morning, but he'll see you. Go right in.
4: Oh, Anna, my dear. Oh, what a morning.
2: More immigration cases?
4: Oh, yes. Woman just left here who gave me a very bad time. She was absolutely insistent that I take her case.
2: And you refused?
4: Oh, I was forced to do so. I don't like her background. By the way, you may have heard of her. She's from your own country, come to think of it.
2: Oh, and her name?
4: Lisa Felder.
2: Lisa Felder. No, I...
4: In spite of everything that can be done, undesirable people do get into this country. But they're usually detected and sent back.
2: And that is the case of this Lisa Felder?
4: Yes. Her past has come to light. She was mixed up in some pretty bad political business abroad.
0: The name Lisa Felder gives you quite a start, doesn't it, Anna? You know now that Lisa is the woman you bumped into as you entered the office. If that chance meeting had taken place under different circumstances, in front of Stanley, for instance, it would have been very awkward, wouldn't it? It might have thrown suspicion on your own European political connections. You become increasingly nervous as you think about Lisa. Wonder if she recognized you. Later in the afternoon, you have the answer. A phone call. And it's Lisa.
5: I wasn't able to place you at first, Mrs. Craig, but the consul helped me. It's been a long time.
2: Yes, it has.
5: I hate presuming on our former acquaintanceship in Europe, but I must see you, talk to you. I should like to come out to your house tonight.
2: Well, we live in a very remote spot. It's not easily reached.
5: Then perhaps you should like to meet me in Beverly Hills for lunch tomorrow?
2: I have an engagement.
5: I know a small restaurant, Northcliffe's. We could talk quietly.
2: No,
5: talk about Court Lawson. You used to know him rather well, I believe.
2: Why, yes, long ago, but...
5: I'll be waiting for you at Northcliffe's at 1, Mrs. Craig. I'm sure you'll be there.

0: I might as well lay my cards on the table, Mrs. Craig. I'm in trouble, and I need a good lawyer.
1: But there are many good lawyers in town.
0: Not like your husband. Stanley Craig is considered tops where emigration is concerned.
1: But you say you have asked him, and he has refused your case.
0: He refused me, but he will not refuse you.
1: I never interfere in his business.
0: This time you must. Simply tell him you have a friend who is in a little difficulty. She had to make some false statements in order to get into the country. The same false statements that you made. Or you wouldn't be here either.
1: I can't do that.
0: Oh, yes, you can. You'll have to. I'll tell him myself.
1: You wouldn't.
0: I'm desperate, Mrs. Craig. So, I'm determined. I'm sorry, but if I am deported, the wife of Stanley Craig will be deported too. Her own papers will be reviewed.
1: But that won't help you, Lisa.
0: No, but you won't let it happen. Now, you'll talk to him tonight?
1: Yes, yes. But Stanley must not know that I was forced into doing this.
0: Not unless it is necessary.
1: I will merely tell him that I know of a fellow countrywoman who needs a little help.
0: That's right. A fellow countrywoman who needs a little help. And she had better get that help, Mrs. Craig.

0: Well, Anna, you're in a panic when you leave Lisa Felder, aren't you? But then you realize that if your husband Stanley can be persuaded to take Lisa Felder's case, it will be weeks before he gets all the facts. By that time, you will have your own citizenship papers and will have gone to Reno for a divorce. But you have to settle the matter tonight, don't you? And it's very disconcerting with Stanley bringing home a guest for dinner, a professor of pharmaceutical botany at the university. And after dinner, the two men spend a long time discussing Stanley's unique hobby of rare plants. Finally, you join them in the garden.
1: Well, this has been a rare treat, Mrs. Craig. Your husband has some very exciting plants.
2: I'm sure he has, Professor Leonard.
1: These new ones he's imported will need a lot of care, Mrs. Craig. I have some suggestions I might give your gardener.
2: Oh, Stanley will take care of these plants himself, Professor. He's very devoted to his hobby.
3: As a matter of fact, we don't have a professional gardener. We manage with a couple, Mr. and Mrs. Owens. It's pretty difficult to get help up here so far from the bus line, you know.
1: Oh, say, that reminds me. I mustn't miss the 11 o'clock bus.
3: Oh, well, then let's walk over to the car. I think Owens is waiting to drive you down the hill.
2: We usually allow about 20 minutes for the trip. It's such a steep, dangerous road.
1: Yes, I noticed when we came up. Well, it's certainly been a very pleasant evening.
2: We were glad to have you, Professor Leonard.
1: I'll get in touch with you, Mr. Craig. Well, here we are. Thank you again, Mr. Craig.
3: Not at all.
1: Goodbye, Mrs. Craig.
2: Goodbye.
3: Bye. An exceptional man. He's quite an authority on plants from all over the world. Oh, I'm afraid the evening was a bit dull for you, Anna.
2: Why, not at all. I know how much your plants mean to you.
3: I wish you could share my interest, Anna. There's some very unusual plants in this new shipment. Why don't you come and have a look at them?
2: Well, yes. I'd like to.
3: Oh, good, good. Now, these are African plants over here. Not much known about them in this country.
2: That's an odd-looking one, over there by itself.
3: Oh, that's a hybrid plant. It's very poisonous, incidentally, particularly the root. I don't know how it'll do here. You know, Anna, plants are like people.
2: In what way?
3: Some plants, and some people, too, move from one part of the world to another with ease. You're like that, my dear.
2: Why, thank you, Stanley.
3: You've transplanted well. Others don't. For instance, that woman who came to my office yesterday, you know, I told you about her, Lisa Felder.
2: Oh, yes, Lisa Felder.
3: She's exactly like a poisoned plant with poisoned roots, which is unsuited to this soil.
2: But, Stanley, are you sure about this woman, this Lisa Felder?
3: Oh, well, yes, yes, I'm very sure.
2: But I thought perhaps you might help her.
3: Help her?
2: Well, yes. Look into her case. Investigate thoroughly.
3: How like you, Anna, my dear. Always sweet and sympathetic.
2: Well, I just feel that she should have every chance to prove her innocence.
3: She will have that, my dear. Our immigration laws are very just.
2: But you, Stanley, isn't there something you can do?
3: No, Anna, nothing. Except follow the dictates of my own conscience.
0: It's infuriating, isn't it, Anna? Stanley's stubbornness. He's even more righteous than you realized, isn't he? And you know what to expect in your own case if he should learn that there was something the matter with your own papers and background. He wouldn't hesitate to turn his own wife over to the authorities, would he, Anna? No. And by morning, you've decided on a course of action. As soon as Stanley leaves for the office, you telephone Lisa.
2: Lisa? This is Anna Craig.
4: You have talked to your husband?
2: Yes, Lisa, last night.
4: What did he say?
2: He'll be glad to help you, Lisa.
4: Good. When shall I go to his office?
2: Tomorrow.
4: Why not today?
2: I want to see you first. I've thought of a few things that will help you.
4: I need all the help I can get. Where shall I meet you?
2: Well, Stanley thinks it isn't wise that we should be seen together. He doesn't want anyone to suspect that he's taking your case because you're a friend of mine.
4: I can understand that.
2: By the way, you haven't mentioned to anyone that you know me, have you?
4: Of course not. Do you think I'm a fool?
2: Oh, no. No, Lisa. I think you've handled everything exactly right.
0: It's all you need to know, isn't it, Anna? Calmly, coldly, you decide on a plan, a desperate plan. But if you carry it through successfully, you're sure your worries over Lisa Felder will be over. You arrange to pick up Lisa in front of a drugstore in Beverly Hills and then drive up a secluded canyon. 3 hours later, you park your car in your garage. All next day, things go as usual, but the following evening at dinner, Stanley seems strangely preoccupied.
3: The government has asked me to go to Europe. While I'm there, I can go to your old country, make an investigation in my free time. Yes, you can come with me, help me. See your native land once more.
2: But I don't want to ever see Europe again, any part of it. I'll be an American citizen in a few days. I belong here. I never want to leave here, even for a little while.
3: Why, Anna, my dear, I didn't know you felt so strongly about it.
2: I do. Oh, Stanley, please give up this trip.
3: I can't, my dear. I've already agreed to go. But you needn't go if you don't want to. I'll go alone, and I'll be back soon. I'll fly both ways.
0: Well, Anna, things have taken a strange turn, haven't they? If Stanley goes to Europe to investigate Lisa Felder, he's certain to find out about you at the same time, isn't he? Your falsified papers, perhaps even your plans to bring Kurt Lassen into the country. Yes. If Stanley insists on this trip, you'll have to stop him by more forceful means, won't you? The next afternoon, you're out on the terrace when an idea comes to you. The poison plant in Stanley's garden. You enter the garden to look about when Stanley surprises you.
3: Well, Anna, I didn't expect to find you here, finally getting interested in my plants.
2: Why, yes, Stanley, perhaps I am. But I didn't know you were home.
3: It's Saturday.
2: Oh, of course.
3: Well, before I forget it, Professor Leonard's coming up again tomorrow afternoon.
2: Oh, how nice.
3: He'll be arriving on the 3 o'clock bus. Servants are off on Sunday, but I can drive down the hill and pick him up myself.
2: Of course.
3: You don't mind having a guest with the servants gone, do you, Anna?
2: Not at all. Mrs. Owens can prepare everything before she leaves.
3: Oh, good. That's fine. Oh, did you look at the new African plants? Yes, they're doing quite well.
2: Yes. What about that one over there? Isn't it the one you said had such a poisonous root?
3: Mm-hmm. I'd rather you didn't go near the plant.
2: Oh?
3: It contains enough poison to kill 100 people.
2: What sort of poison?
3: Most treacherous kind. It's practically tasteless, has no immediate after effect, but about an hour later, all muscular control is suddenly lost.
2: Really? How awful.
3: It is. The brain remains perfectly alert, but it's impossible to control the arms or legs. It's true of several plants of the cicuta family.
2: I know so little about such things.
3: These Italian plants are doing nicely. They should be quite large by the time I get back.
2: Get back?
3: Why, yes, dear. I forgot to tell you, I have my passport in order and my plane reservation. I'm leaving for Europe on Monday.
0: Well, Anna, you'll have to act fast, won't you? But one thing is settled. Stanley has unwittingly filled in the details of a perfect plan for his own death. Yes, the cicuta plant from Africa. Complete loss of muscular control. What if Stanley should lose such control while driving down the steep, winding grade to pick up Professor Leonard? All you have to do is to serve him his lunch at the proper time. And with the servants away... Yes, it all fits together, doesn't it? But you're surprised the next morning when you enter the kitchen.
2: Mrs. Owens, you haven't left.
5: No, and it looks like I'm not going.
2: But what's the matter?
5: Oh, Owens can't drive me into town. He went fishing.
2: But that's poison day for you.
5: Oh, no matter. Well, as long as I'm here, I'll serve lunch.
2: Oh, not on your day off, Mrs. Owens. I won't allow it. I'll tell you. Why don't you go to a movie?
5: A movie? I'd like that. But how would I get down the hill?
2: Perhaps Mr. Craig will take you. I'll ask him.
5: Oh, now, never mind, Mrs. Craig. That'd be too much trouble.
2: No, it wouldn't. Oh, Stanley?
3: Oh, yes, my dear?
2: Mrs. Owens wants to go to a movie. You don't mind driving her down the hill?
3: No, no, of course not. But I believe as long as I'm down there, I'll have lunch below and then wait and bring Professor Leonard back up with me.
2: Oh, no. You'll be gone for 2 or 3 hours. Hmm? And you're leaving for Europe tomorrow. I want to have lunch with you here.
3: Oh, of course, my dear, if you wish it.
2: I do. This may be our last meal alone together. That is, for a long, long time.
0: You breathe a sigh of relief when Stanley and Mrs. Owens finally start off, don't you, Anna? But you waste no time. You make a salad, go to the garden, get the poison cicuta plant. Put a bit of the root in Stanley's portion and the rest of the plant down the garbage disposal. By the time Stanley returns, the lunch is ready. The salad is the first.

0: There's been an accident, a serious accident.
1: An accident?
0: Your husband. He must have lost control of the car. Perhaps the steering gear broke. It's hard to tell.
1: But Stanley...
0: I'm so sorry, Mrs. Craig. The car plunged over 100 feet. Your husband was dead when they reached him.
1: Oh, terrible.
0: Mrs. Craig, if there's anything I can do, I'll come up at once.
1: Oh, no. No, thank you, Professor. If you don't mind, I'd rather be alone for the present. Entirely alone.

0: Well, Anna, it's all over, isn't it? You've eliminated the only two obstacles threatening your happiness and security. Lisa Felder and your husband, Stanley Craig. Now you're sure there's nothing to stop your getting your final citizenship papers and bringing your sweetheart, Kurt Lawson, into the country. And you're certain there won't be an autopsy. Not as the result of an automobile accident. No. You feel very safe when you go to bed that night, don't you? And then, early in the morning, Mrs. Owens wakes you to say that Professor Leonard must see you at once in the living room.
1: Good morning, Professor Leonard.
2: Mrs. Craig. Oh, this is unpardonable, I know, but I'm terribly worried.
1: What is it, Professor?
2: One of Mr. Craig's plants is missing. A very valuable and a very dangerous one. You know anything about it?
1: No, I never touched Stanley's plants. Perhaps he destroyed it.
2: Oh, impossible. He promised it to the university for pharmaceutical study. I'd intended to get it yesterday afternoon. I'd better call the police.
1: Police? You mean you think there's something mysterious about Stanley's death?
2: Oh, no. But that African cicuta plant is invaluable. The only one in the country.
1: Oh, of course.
2: I know what just flashed through your mind, Mrs. Craig. The same thing occurred to me, but, well, I discarded the idea immediately.
1: What do you mean?
2: If your husband had been poisoned by that plant, it would explain his accident, complete loss of muscular control. Oh, but that's too fantastic even to think about.
1: Yes, no one would want to kill Stanley.
2: Oh, of course not. Why, the police would laugh at such an idea. Unless...
1: Unless what, Professor?
2: Unless you had some indication, some tangible proof that he met with foul play.
1: But what proof could there be?
2: That cicuta plant was deadly, taken internally. And an autopsy on your husband would show the poison. If the root was cut and the juice of the root came in contact with the skin, well, within 12 to 15 hours, the hands of whoever handled it would become discolored and quite swollen. Unless the culprit took the foresight to wear gloves. I see you didn't wear gloves. Did you, Mrs. Craig?

0: Featured in tonight's story were Bill Foreman as the Whistler, Gladys Holland, Joe Kearns, Yana DeLos, John Stevenson, and Gail Bonney. The Whistler was produced and directed by George W. Allen, with story by George Adrian and Carol Nix, music by Wilbur Hatch, and was transmitted overseas by the Armed Forces Radio Service. The Whistler was entirely fictional, and all characters portrayed on The Whistler are also fictional. Any similarity of names or resemblance to persons living or dead is purely coincidental.
1: 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This episode of The Whistler originally aired Sunday, October 3rd, 1943. Its title? Miraculous.

0: the Whistler.
1: There's something wrong. Terribly wrong. I'm going to wait a few more days, and when I'm sure, I'm going to take care of you, Joe. I'm going to kill you.
2: Sunday night, and again CBS presents The Whistler.

0: whistler, know many things, for I walk by night. I know many strange tales, many secrets hidden in the hearts of men and women who have stepped into the shadows. And so tonight I tell you the bewildering story of Mirage. Fred Adams is an attorney, a promising young attorney. Fred is a specialist, for his practice has been limited to nightclubs and bars. In other words, Fred is what is called a mouthpiece. He steps gaily down the street tonight, unaware of the two men leaning against the black sedan, parked in the shadows between the lampposts.
1: Hi, Fred. What's your hurry?
2: Oh, hello, Joe. What are you and Mike doing in this end of town?
1: We're waiting for you, Fred. Thought you might like to take a little ride.
2: Ride?
1: Boss wants to have a little talk with you, Fred.
2: Not tonight. I'm busy. Got an appointment.
1: The boss would like to talk with you. Get in.
2: I tell you, I'm busy. I'll drop around tomorrow.
3: What are you so busy about, Fred?
2: How would you like a poke in the nose?
1: Get in the car, Fred.
2: Let go of me, you.
1: We ain't kidding. Come on, get in.
2: What did you two guys do without a gun?
1: Get in.
2: Okay,

0: 15 minutes later, Fred makes his way through the crowded tables of the swank Tripoli Cafe toward a door marked manager. He hesitates a moment, glances at the two men beside him, and knocks. Across the room, a beautiful woman sits behind the desk, toying with a long cigarette holder.
1: Come in, Freddy. Come in.
2: Well, we got him, boss. And where do you think he was? Over on Park Avenue.
1: Well, how fancy. Wait outside, Joe. I want to talk to Freddy alone.
2: Yeah.
1: Sit down, Fred.
3: Well, what's wrong? You in trouble again, Gloria?
1: Would it matter to you if I were in trouble?
3: Of course it would.
1: Where have you been the past week?
3: Has it been a week since I saw you last?
1: You know it has. And a week's too long to suit me, Freddy.
3: Well, you know my phone number. If anything had happened, you could have found me.
1: Doesn't make me very happy to think I have to go out looking for you. Kind of lets me down.
3: Well, for the love of Pete, what's happened?
1: Nothing's happened here at the cafe.
3: What then?
1: It's you, Fred. It's what you've done.
3: I haven't done anything.
1: Why do you think I paid your way through law school?
3: Well, because you wanted to. Because you needed a lawyer around.
1: Is that all?
3: I don't know.
1: I thought we were together in this thing for keeps.
3: We are. I'm still your attorney. What else do you expect of me?
1: You have the nerve to sit there and say that? You know how I feel about you. You've always known.
3: We've always been pals. Good friends.
1: Pals? Friends? Oh, Freddy.
3: Look, what are you trying to say?
1: I knew for the past 3 weeks that you had changed. Couldn't figure it out. But I found out this afternoon. Here it is in the paper. District attorney's daughter to wed young lawyer.
3: Well, what about it?
1: Are you really in love with her, Fred?
3: Certainly. Why shouldn't I be?
1: I don't think you are. I knew you were campaigning for the DA in this last election. I know you're ambitious. I think you've got your eyes on a job in the DA's office more than you have on the girl.
3: I tell you, I love Brenda Gibson. You can think whatever you like.
1: Is she pretty?
3: Very pretty. And young.
1: I don't like the way you say that, Fred. I'm not so old.
3: Oh, I didn't mean it that way. You're a very beautiful woman, Gloria.
1: Am I?
3: But, well, I don't know what it is. You've done everything in the world for me. No one could ask for more. I've always cared more for you than any woman I've ever known. Until now. But there's something about Brenda that's... Well, she's so different.
1: Go on.
3: I hate to say this to you, but I've got to make you understand. Brenda's intelligent. She comes from a fine family. She's... Well, she has culture.
1: And I came up from the chorus.
3: Oh, Gloria, I didn't expect you to take it this way.
1: How did you expect me to take it?
3: I didn't think you were really in love with me. It never occurred to me that you had any ideas about... Well, about getting married.
1: What do you think I am, a totem pole?
3: I looked upon our association more as a... as a business arrangement. You financed me through school, and when I got up in the money, I'd pay you back.
1: Oh, Fred. Freddy, don't say any more.
3: I know I've been blunt, but how else can I tell you? What else can I say?
1: There's nothing you can say. But I'll tell you something. You're getting out of your element. You don't belong there. You belong here with me. And if you marry her, you'll live to regret the day you met her.
3: Now, look, don't be like that. Don't be a hard loser.
1: You'd be better off dead.
3: You don't mean that, Gloria.
1: No. No, Fred, I didn't mean that. But, darling, please go before I say any more. I know I have a chance, but please go.
3: I'm sorry, Gloria. Terribly sorry.
1: Goodbye, Fred.
3: Well, I'll be seeing you. Goodbye, Gloria.

0: now, a week later, the papers are filled with stories and pictures of Fred and Brenda and the district attorney and parties, dinners and teas. Read them, Gloria. Pour over them. Mr. and Mrs. Frederick Adams this and Mr. and Mrs. Frederick Adams that. Read them, Gloria. Read them and weep. But on a train to Miami...
1: Fred, darling, after we spend a few days in Miami, we can fly over to Nassau. Father has a place there, and I know some wonderful people. We can have a great time. Fred?
0: Oh, what did you say?
1: Snap out of it, darling. We're on our honeymoon.
0: Yes, Brenda. I'm sorry. I know we're going to have a swell time.
1: My sister Nella's spending the summer at Nassau.
0: Why didn't Nella come home for the wedding? She was supposed to be a bridesmaid.
1: I told you, dear. You can't always get transportation just when you want it these days.
0: But after all, Nella's your only sister. She could have made an extra effort.
1: What are you thinking about?
0: Oh, business.
1: Business? Business?
0: I was thinking about my new job. How did your father happen to make a place for me in the DA's office?
1: Why, I suppose he thinks you're a capable young attorney.
0: Did you ask him to appoint me?
1: Well, I may have had something to do with it. Fred, I wanted you to start out right. You don't mind, do you?
0: Certainly not. It was swell of you. I only hope I can make good.
1: You will. And who knows, maybe you'll be the district attorney yourself someday.
0: I hope so. At least I'll break my neck trying.
1: Well, let's forget about everything for the next 2 weeks but us. Hmm?
0: I love you very much, Burnett.
1: Oh, darling, I'll spend all my waking moments trying to make you happy.
0: Thanks, darling.
1: You'll never regret the day you met me.
0: What did you say?
1: I said you'd never regret the day you met me.
0: I should say I won't. Not a chance in a million.

0: Now the happy honeymoon is over, and Fred and Brenda are back home. And Fred is in the district attorney's office and progressing nicely. But Gloria, poor Gloria, still sits in her office at the Tripoli and broods over her fate. She scans every item in the society columns, searching for news about Fred and Brenda. And every item, every picture nurtures her resentment. And her resentment slowly turns to hate. And finally, something snaps in her mind. And she begins to harbor thoughts of revenge. Revenge.
1: Joe!
2: Yeah. What are you yelling about, Gloria?
1: I wasn't yelling. Close the door.
2: You sounded like yelling to me.
1: I said I wasn't yelling.
2: Okay. So I apologize.
1: Sit down.
2: Oh, look, Gloria, what's eating you? Why don't you get out of this office? Go out and visit with the customers the way you used to.
1: Yeah, why should I?
2: Well, they all miss you, honey. They're all asking, where's Gloria? I've run out of excuses.
1: But I didn't call you in here to talk about the business.
2: Well, maybe not, but I thought it was time I said something.
1: Where's the evening paper?
2: I didn't get it.
1: Why not?
2: Oh, look, Gloria, come on. Snap out of it. Why don't you quit hunting for news about Fred? You're only driving yourself nutty. He was a nice guy, but he's gone. He's married, so forget him.
1: Can't.
2: Well, you could try.
1: Not so easy as that.
2: After all, he ain't the only man walking around. There's one or two others, you know.
1: Yeah, who?
2: Well, there's one guy in particular who might get your mind off Fred if you just give him a chance.
1: Who do you mean?
2: Well, I know I ain't as good looking as Fred, and I ain't got his fancy manners. But, well, I like you just as much as he did, and probably a lot more.
1: Sorry, Joe.
2: Well, at least I wouldn't walk out on you for another dame.
1: Yeah, and if you did, I wouldn't blame you.
2: No?
1: No. I blame the other woman. She had no right to take him away from me. He belonged to me.
2: Ah, Gloria, please, forget it.
1: I won't. I can't. I made up my mind.
2: Huh? What are you thinking?
1: Where's your car?
2: Outside.
1: Where's your gun?
2: In my pocket.
1: Some people are giving a party at their country place tonight for Fred and his wife.
2: But, Gloria...
1: But Fred was called out of town on business. They're giving the party anyway, and she'll be there. Brenda'll be there.
2: So what?
1: We'll wait for her and follow her when she leaves.
2: Wait a minute. Nothing doing. I ain't bumping off no dame.
1: Sit down and shut up.
2: You're crazy. You've gone absolutely nutty. I'm getting out of here.
1: You're driving me to that house.
2: I won't.
1: No? I wonder if the police would be interested in knowing who killed Lefty Hammond.
2: Gloria, you wouldn't.
1: Oh, wouldn't I?
2: Okay, you win.
1: All right. Go get in your car. I'll go out the back way and meet you in the alley.
0: Gloria and Joe sit in the car in the deep shadows of a spreading tree. The hours drag on, and then, about 1:30 in the morning, the party breaks up and the cars begin to leave. Finally, Brenda comes through the gate driving her own coupe.
1: There she is. That's Brenda. Get going, Joe.
2: Is she alone?
1: Yeah, she's alone.
2: I sure wish you'd change your mind.
1: Don't get too close to her.
2: I ain't got nothing against her or Fred either. What good is this going to do you?
1: You wouldn't understand.
2: I think you're gone off your beam. Maybe you're cracked.
1: Shut up! I'm not crazy, if that's what you mean.
2: That's what I mean.
1: Drop back a little.
2: They say crazy people never think they're batty. Look, you might feel different about this in the morning. Maybe you ought to see a doc. Hey, cut it out. Where do you get off slapping people?
1: Move along. You're losing her.
2: Lay off of that rough stuff, or I might decide to change my mind about the whole thing.
1: You won't change your mind.
2: It'd be funny if something happened to you.
1: If anything happens to me, there's a letter in my safe that tells all about you. So you better see that I get back to the Tripoli.
2: Okay, I was only kidding.
1: We're coming to that long stretch. No cars behind us and none coming. Step on it now. Run her off the road. Now, run her off in the ditch.
3: Then what's the idea? Are you trying to wreck me?
1: Get out of the car.
3: What is this, a hold up?
1: Get out and shut up.
3: I haven't anything. Just a couple of rings.
1: Take her rings, Joe.
3: Well, this is a new one. A woman bandit.
1: Any money in your purse?
3: A few dollars.
1: Take the money and scatter the rest of the things around.
2: Yeah.
1: Now ruffle her hair up, Joe. Go on, muss her up.
3: You take your hands off me.
2: Oh, Gloria, have a heart.
1: Okay, I'll muss her up. But they're good.
3: Who are you? What's the meaning of this? You got what you want. Now, why don't you let me alone?
1: I'll let you alone, Mrs. Adams.
3: Who are you?
1: Start walking.
3: What?
1: Start walking off through those trees.
3: I won't. Oh, stop it.
1: Get moving.
3: Yes, it's all right. What are you going to do?
1: See to it that you don't do any more chiseling in, Mrs. Fred Adams.
3: I don't know what you're talking
1: Walk.
3: About.
1: Better have it, Joe. Will, what are you stalling for? You missed it. Give me that gun. Well, that's the last of Mrs. Adams.
2: She's dead.
1: Here's your gun. Get out of here. Well, what's the matter? What are you waiting for?
2: Oh, I'm kind of dizzy. I'm kind of sick. I can't drive, Gloria. You better drive.
1: Huh. I thought you were experienced at this business.
2: If I didn't see you do it, nobody in the world could have made me believe it. Nobody.

0: anything about it in this morning's paper, Joe?
1: No, no, not a thing. And it was the night before last, too. I can't understand it.
0: Are you sure she was dead?
1: Of course I'm sure. Gee, what do you suppose happened? She couldn't have walked away. Hey, maybe they haven't found her in the car yet, huh?
0: That isn't possible. That's the main highway. Hundreds of cars pass there in the course of a few hours.
1: Yeah, but maybe they just seen the car and thought it was a wreck, maybe. Yeah, maybe that's what it is.
0: Hey, better lay off that stuff, Joe. You've been drinking for 2 days now.
1: Yeah, but I need it. I'm jittery. I got the willies like I never had before. Hey, maybe I ought to drive out to the place and see if the car's gone.
0: Okay,
1: huh?
0: Okay. Get back as soon as you can.
1: Yeah. I can't get it off my mind. I don't mind telling you, I'm scared.
0: Go on and quit talking so much.
1: Hey, Gloria. Gloria, I went out there.
0: Yeah, I know. What'd you see?
1: Nothing. The car was gone. I looked all around the spot, and there wasn't a sign of anything. No trinkets, no blood marks, no nothing.
0: Then they must have found her.
1: Yeah, but why don't they say something about it in the papers? If they just say something, I could stand it. It's driving me nuts.
0: Are you going to lay off that stuff?
1: No, I ain't. I need it.
0: I don't need it.
1: Yeah? Well, I don't know what you're made of. But whatever it is, it's sure tough. I never knew a woman could be as tough. I'll never forget about this as long as I live.
0: Ah, you're a jellyfish.
1: I can understand one guy rubbing out another guy for doing something against the gang, but I never thought I'd see a woman do a thing like that and for no good reason.
0: There was a reason, and shut up.
1: I couldn't have done a thing like it. You've got to turn me in first. There she was, lying there all covered with
0: blood. Shut up!
1: Ah, this stuff doesn't seem to have any effect on me. It's just like water.
0: Get hold of yourself.
1: That poor kid. I never felt so lousy in all my life.
0: Did you get the late papers?
1: Huh? Yeah. Yeah, here. Well, anything in it?
0: No, nothing. Not a word.
1: Maybe we didn't do it, Gloria. Maybe it was just a nightmare.
0: No, we did it all right and proper.
1: If I don't hear something soon, I'll go crazy.
0: Hey, wait.
1: What? What is it? Did they find her?
0: No. Well, what do you know about that?
1: Well, what is it? What is it?
0: Look at this picture.
1: Holy smoke, it's her. It's her. Her and Fred.
0: Mr. and Mrs. Fred Adams attend the races.
1: When?
0: Yesterday. It isn't possible.
1: But it's her. It's her. I know it's her, but how could she? How could she? She's dead. Hey.
0: What's the matter?
1: Maybe it's her...
0: A ghost? Oh, don't be silly.
1: I'm getting out of here. I'm leaving town.
0: Look, here in the other papers. Day before yesterday. Fred Adams and wife attend tennis match.
1: And another picture.
0: What can this mean? What do they say something about it?
1: Yeah, you see, it's getting you down, too. Oh, please, Gloria, let's pull out.
0: It's uncanny. I can't believe it.
1: It's in the papers. You gotta believe it.
0: Did you double-cross me, Joe?
1: What do you mean?
0: Did you have blanks in that gun?
1: Blanks? I certainly hate to get hit with what I had in that gun. She's dead, I tell you.
0: He'd better be.
1: What'll we do?
0: We'll wait. That's all. Just wait.
1: Okay. But I don't think I can stand it. I'm going to pieces.
2: They did wait. They waited for 2 more days. And Joe, fortified with his bottle, was able to hang on. Then Gloria began to crack under the strain of waiting.
0: Joe, I can't stand it any longer. I've got to do it.
1: Do what?
0: I'm going to call Fred's apartment and see if she's there.
1: Huh? I wouldn't.
0: Hello? Is this the Adams apartment? Is Mrs. Adams there? Why, an old friend from out of town. Thank you. She's there.
1: Holy gee.
0: She answered. I heard her. You lied to me, Joe.
1: I didn't lie. I had bullets in that gun. I saw her. She was dead.
0: There's something wrong. Terribly wrong. I'm going to wait a few more days. I'll check again. And when I'm sure, I'm going to take care of you, Joe.
1: What do you mean?
0: I'm going to kill you.
1: Ah, that's crazy.
0: I don't think it would be safe to have you walking around and talking.
1: But Gloria, listen to me.
0: Come on, we're going to my apartment and wait. Story's brown to bake sooner or later.
1: But I'd rather get out of town.
0: You're coming with me to my apartment. Get moving.
2: Then 3 more days of sleepless waiting. The tenseness grows and grows. The suspense is almost stifling. Poor Joe can neither sleep nor eat, and Gloria becomes pale and drawn. Then Joe finally emerges and goes on a little scouting tour about town to see what he can learn. Then on the next night, a knock at Gloria's apartment door.
0: Who is it?
3: It's me, Fred.
0: Fred? Wait a minute.
4: Hello, Gloria.
0: What do you want, Fred?
4: May I come in? I'd like to talk to you.
0: Of course. Come in.
4: I know it's rather late, but I had to talk to you.
0: What about? I never expected to see you around here again.
4: Well, I was a bit lonely. I had to talk to someone.
0: Lonely? Well, sit down, Fred.
4: Thanks. You look kind of tired, Gloria. What's wrong?
0: Well, since you mentioned it, you look a bit weary yourself. What's wrong with you?
4: Oh, nothing much. I sent you a check clearing up what I owed you. Did you get it?
0: Yeah. There is something wrong, Fred. What is it?
4: Oh, just a little trouble, that's all.
0: What sort of trouble?
4: Domestic.
0: Domestic trouble? Why, what do you mean? That isn't...
4: Isn't possible? Is that what you were going to say?
0: Why, yes. I thought you were quite happy with your wife.
4: Well, things can develop suddenly. I certainly found that out.
0: Well, what happened? Or do you want to tell me?
4: Yes. Yes, as a matter of fact, I do. I guess that's why I came here. You were always so darned understanding. You always knew the answers to things.
0: But what happened?
4: Well, I guess I really didn't belong in the upper crust. You had it figured out about right. Everything was all right until Brenda started to shape my career.
0: Shape your career?
4: Oh, yes. She had everything all planned for me. She and her father had it all figured out. I wanted to go into the DA's office and move up on my own initiative. But they didn't want it that way. They wanted me to start out as a big shot.
0: Did she leave you?
4: Well, yes. We agreed to disagree.
0: Well, where is she now?
4: At her father's place, I suppose.
0: When did she leave?
4: Yesterday.
0: Yes. Are you sure it was yesterday?
4: Of course. Why do you ask that?
0: Well, no reason, I suppose. I just can't believe it. It seems a shame. Well, I'm very sorry for you, Fred. Believe me, I know how you feel. I was let down with a dull thud once.
4: Were you?
0: You should know.
4: Oh, Gloria, I was such a fool. You were so right, I should have listened to you. You could see what was coming, and I was too dumb to realize it. Have you forgiven me?
0: Oh, yes. Yes, Fred. I'd have to forgive you. I love you so much. I've never been able to forget you for a single moment.
4: I'm sorry, Gloria. Terribly sorry.
0: Fred, I've got a strange feeling. I don't know what it is, but I've a feeling you're not telling me the truth.
4: What? You mean you don't believe me?
0: There's something you haven't told me. What is it?
4: Why, nothing. I've told you everything.
0: I don't believe you, Fred.
4: Very well, Gloria. I'm in a tough spot. Brenda hasn't gone away. She's dead.
0: Dead? What on earth do you mean?
4: Yes, she was found dead beside her car a number of days ago. The day after we had a nasty argument, but I didn't do it. There have been many threats against the district attorney and members of his family. It may have been any one of a number of persons.
0: But nothing's been said about it in the papers?
4: Yes, I know that. They've purposely kept it quiet, hoping the real killer will show his hand.
0: That's silly. Why should he?
4: I don't know. Oh, darling, it's all such a mess. I'm completely worn out. I know they suspect me, and, well, I don't know what to do about it.
5: Gloria, I seen her.
0: Who?
5: She was standing under the lamppost at the corner. She spoke to me. She said, "Hello, Joe. How's Gloria?"
0: Shut up, you're drunk.
5: No, it was her. It was Brenda. I ran for the elevator, and as the doors were closing, she was coming in the lobby. She was terrible, all pale and awful looking.
0: Simple, then you got the snakes.
5: No, it was her, and she's coming up here. It's her. I don't want to see her. I can't look at her. I can't stand it.
0: Joe, turn on those lights.
5: I won't.
0: Turn on those lights.
6: Never mind the lights. I can see you. All three of you.
4: Brenda. What do you want?
6: So you're Gloria. Yes, I met you for the first time not many nights ago on a deserted highway.
0: Joe, it is her.
6: Come out of the corner, Joe. I can see you. Joe, the man who pulled the trigger.
5: No, I didn't.
0: What do you want?
6: So Fred, you were in on this too. He wanted me out of the way because of Gloria. You were back of the whole thing.
4: No, Brenda, no. I had nothing to do with it.
6: You decided you'd made a mistake? That you wanted Gloria?
4: I didn't. I swear I didn't.
6: Tell him, Joe. Tell him how you shot me down. You had the gun. Tell him.
5: No, keep away from me. Keep away. Don't. I'll tell. I didn't do it. She did it. Gloria did it. I couldn't. I didn't have the nerve.
0: He's lying. I didn't do it.
4: Go ahead, Joe. Spill it.
5: I ain't going to take the rap for this. Gloria went off her beam when you married Brenda. She went crazy with jealousy. She knew about that party, and she made me drive her out there. We followed Brenda and ran her off the road. She tried to make me kill her, but I couldn't. I fired wild, and Gloria grabbed the gun from me and let her have it.
0: He's lying.
4: How could she make you?
5: She threatened me. She's got something.
0: Shut up.
5: I don't care. She can tell what she knows, but I can prove she killed Brenda. I wore gloves and Gloria didn't. I still have the gun and the only fingerprints on it are Gloria's.
0: You did!
5: I figured she might try to double-cross me.
4: What about it, Gloria?
0: All right. I did it. I shot her. I couldn't stand it any longer.
4: Turn on the lights, Joe.
5: Hey. She ain't dead. It's her. Brenda ain't dead.
0: Oh, good Lord.
4: Oh, yes. Brenda's dead, all right. Quite dead.
0: And what is she?
4: You'll find out, Gloria. What a strange quirk of fate. It was your money that caused all this. It was you who put me through law school so that I could defend you. And now I'll be forced to be your prosecutor. I'm sorry, Gloria. Terribly sorry.
2: Well, Gloria, you've come to the end of your rope. Things didn't work out as you'd planned. You really killed Brenda that night, but Fred got a brilliant idea. He had Nella, Brenda's twin sister, come up from Nassau and pose as his wife. That's how all the pictures appeared in the papers. And it was Nella who just walked in on you and got a confession. And how did Fred know you were the one? There were several suspects. But you, Gloria, made the mistake of phoning for Brenda too many times, and the police traced your calls. Too bad, Gloria. Jealousy is a terrible thing.

0: 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The Whistler is written and directed by J. Donald Wilson and originates from Columbia Square in Hollywood. 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
1: I, the Whistler, will return to tell you another strange story. 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

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Here is an episode of The Haunting Hour, which originally aired Saturday, August 25th, 1945, 81 years ago today. Its title? Occupation. Murder.

No. No, stay where you are. Do not break the stillness of this moment. For this is a time of mystery. A time when imagination is free and moves forward swiftly, silently. This is the Haunting Hour.

0: Occupation, murder. Those of us who have never stepped upon the stage and delved into a world of fantasy might believe that to do so would bring to one's mind and experience all that could never quite be grasped in real life. The actors, how perfectly they move, what excitement they entail, how straight they follow the paths of their planned destiny. Out of the portrait of real existence into a world of fantasy and fiction. And the players? What of them when the play is done? When they leave the world of make-believe for cold reality? But wait. Gregory Townsend's story can tell you better than I how life itself can plunge a man into conflicts of reality far greater than all the infinite imagination of the stage. It was a late summer afternoon when Gregory Townsend hurried into a little side street cafe to begin events of such a nature to bear careful consideration as to their probability were he to have acted them in a play.
1: Say, Al Henley.
2: Hi, Greg.
1: I've got to see you right away. It's very important.
2: Can't you see that I've got company? Oh, this, by the way, is Miss Valentine Simpkin.
1: Oh, what a charming stage name. How do you do, my dear? I'm Gregory Townsend.
3: I'm pleased to know you. And Valentine Simpkin is my real name.
2: It's beautiful, honey. You're a natural for Broadway. Why, I wouldn't consider myself your press agent if you weren't.
3: Oh, you're too kind to me, Mr. Henley.
2: Wait, kid, I haven't even started.
1: I hope you'll forgive me, Miss Simpkins, but I must have a word with Al.
3: Oh, it's perfectly all right. I'll excuse myself.
2: Oh, stick around, honey. This won't take long. It never does.
1: This will, Henley.
3: Well, Mr. Henley, give me a buzz if you get my name in the papers.
2: It's a cinch, Valentine. I'll phone you tomorrow.
3: That will be charming. Goodbye, Mr. Townsend.
1: Goodbye.
2: So long.
1: Huh. Where did you discover that item of bric-a-brac, Al?
2: I'm protecting her from the advances of a punk named Dave Anderson. Know him? He's a professional shyster.
1: No, he's not a member of my club. Listen, Al. You've got to think of an idea that will put me on the front page.
2: What's the rush?
1: John Miller is casting his new play. I phoned him this morning asking for a chance at the lead.
2: He said no, of course.
1: No, not quite. He said he would have to have an actor with name value.
2: That let you out, Greg.
1: Well, I'm not so sure. Oh, if you can only get me some decent publicity for a change. Something spectacular. I can land that part. Oh, it'll make me and you. I'll cut you in for a large percentage.
2: Well, that's nice of you, considering the fact it says just that in our contract.
1: Come on, Al. You think of something. Get me in the front pages.
2: Well, there's always one sure story.
1: Oh? What's that?
2: Murder.
1: Are you crazy?
2: No. I've got an idea that will make you one of the most publicized guys in the country, practically overnight.
1: You mean, commit murder?
2: Yeah. Guaranteed to work. Money refunded if you don't grab every front page.
1: Gosh, for a minute, I thought you really meant it, Al. Oh, come on, tell me what the idea really is.
2: That's it. Homicide. You're going to commit murder, stand trial, and then be declared innocent.
1: I know you can guarantee the first two items of procedure, but what about the acquittal?
2: Oh, it's all very simple, Gregory. You're going to murder yourself.
1: What?
2: Oh, is the thought so gruesome? I thought you'd be pleased.
1: All right, Al. Sorry to have taken up your precious time. I'd better find myself another press agent. One without a sense of humor.
2: Cool off, Greg. Have a chair and give me 5 minutes for a lucid explanation.
1: Is this a gag?
2: No, it's on the level. Listen and see how foolproof my idea is. First, what's your real name?
1: Well, I don't use it anymore. Gregory Townsend is sufficient for your purposes.
2: I have to know your real name. Now, what is it?
1: Well, all right. It's Michael Armbruster.
2: Fine. It'll fit perfectly. Now, here's my plan. You're to rent a room under the name of Michael Armbruster.
1: Yes.
2: I want you to live there for 3 or 4 days.
1: Mm-hmm.
2: Change your face with makeup so that the landlady or the other roomers won't recognize you as Gregory Townsend. Then I want you to do this.
4: Sergeant Callahan, 13th Precinct.
5: I want to report a murder. Don't ask me who this is, but listen to what I say carefully. Go to 2219 South Grove Street. In the rear room on the third floor, you'll find the body of Michael Armbruster.
4: What's that address again? Matthews, check this call.
5: I won't repeat the address. It's useless to trace this call. I'm not the murderer, and that's all I have to say.
4: Hello. Hello. Emergency. Get me the district attorney's office.

0: Hello, Greg. Mind if I sit down?
1: No. Help yourself, Al. Well, what do the papers say?
0: Look for yourself, Greg. The front pages are full of it.
1: What's our next move?
0: Just sit tight. I'm running the show and guarantee when the time is right, I'll tip off the cops and send them after Armbruster's murderer.
1: Well, I'm getting worried, Al. Maybe we shouldn't have done it. What if something goes wrong?
0: Oh, relax, Greg. The whole thing's airtight. There's not a chance of a slip. How can a guy murder himself? And just look at this story. The police and District Attorney Ford remain baffled today as to the solution of the murder of Michael Armbruster. In response to an anonymous phone call, the police investigated Armbruster's room, but upon their arrival, it was discovered that the body had disappeared. Among the clues found were a blood-stained jacket, a wristwatch with the initials GT, and an unsigned letter to Armbruster threatening his life. There, Greg. What do you think of that?
1: Gosh, it sounds too real.
0: Naturally, that's the way I planned it. The police have got to think it's real or we won't even get a line in the Pleasant Valley Gazette. Well, what's the matter? Worried about your watch?
1: Yes, I didn't know about that letter.
0: Oh, well, I forgot to tell you. I wrote it.
1: What's in it?
0: The usual kind of stuff. He did you wrong, so you were out to get him. I left it unsigned to make it tougher for the police.
1: You didn't forget anything, did you?
0: Not a thing. It's a terrific mystery. The whole town's talking about it. Why, Armbruster's a celebrated character.
1: What about Townsend?
0: Anytime now, Greg. Anytime now.
1: What do you mean?
0: You see that rather determined-looking gentleman walking this way? The one with the two policemen?
1: Yeah.
0: Well, Greg, old pal, that is the district attorney.
1: I'd better get out of here.
0: Sit down. Don't act like a murderer.
1: What should I say?
0: The DA will let you know.
2: I beg your pardon, gentlemen.
0: Not at all. What can we do for you?
2: My name is Ford, district attorney.
1: How do you do?
0: Hi.
2: I'm looking for an actor by the name of Gregory Townsend.
0: Friend of yours?
2: Not exactly.
0: Well, this is him.
2: Are you Townsend?
1: Why, yes. Yes, I am.
2: Will you come with me, please?
1: What's wrong?
2: We'd like to question you about the murder of Michael Armbruster.
0: Better go quietly, Greg. It'll be best.
1: Shut up, you fool.
2: All right, Sergeant. Take him in tow. I think we've got our murderer.
3: Come along, Townsend.
0: Don't let go of me. I didn't do it, I tell you. I didn't do it!
2: Hello, Townsend.
1: Ford, you can't keep me in here. I tell you, I'm innocent.
2: You're playing your role quite expertly, Townsend. Your dramatic performance impresses me. But as a denial of your guilt is strictly on the ham side.
1: You've no evidence.
2: The initials we found engraved on the watch in Armbruster's room match yours.
1: As well as several million others. That's no proof.
2: The letter to Armbruster, the one that threatened his life, was written by an actor.
1: Well, maybe it was. But you haven't got a case unless you find the body. I remember that from my last play. It was a murder mystery.
2: You do have a good memory, don't you?
1: Well, am I right?
2: Perhaps, Townsend. We're looking for the body, and I can assure you it'll be found. In the meantime, I'm holding you here on suspicion of murder. When you decide to confess, let me know. It'll save us both a great deal of trouble. By the way, the newspapers have begun to treat you rather unkindly. I'm afraid your acting career is a thing of the past. Assuming, of course, that you're ever freed by the cross.
1: What?
2: I'll send in some papers. You can read the bad news for yourself.
1: Ford, wait a minute.
2: Yes?
1: You see...
2: Well, what is it, Townsend?
1: Nothing, Ford. Nothing.
0: This isn't a bad setup, Greg. You look very comfortable.
1: Oh, cup of clowning, Al. How's it coming?
0: There's enough publicity for 100 scrapbooks. Oh, you're a cinch for that John Miller play.
1: Fine. Now, when do I get out of here?
0: Get out? That'll be a little while yet, Greg.
1: What do you mean, a little while? This district attorney was just here and he thinks I'm guilty.
0: For what? You know you're not. There hasn't even been a murder. Oh, boy, will he do a slow burn when the story breaks in the paper.
1: Ford also said the papers were beginning to pan me. Is that true?
0: Well, a little, Greg. Some of the boys are knocking, but that's because it makes a better story. That's nothing to worry about. You've just got to hold on a little longer.
1: Yeah, but I am worried, Al. We're playing with something big.
0: Now, look, Greg, I'm the idea boy. I got you into this, and I'll get you out. The net result of the whole thing is going to make you a famous guy. Why, you'll have every producer on Broadway eating out of your hand.
1: Gosh, I don't know, Al. It's gone too far. Maybe we ought to show our hand.
0: Who's been feeding you that dialogue, Greg? It's all wet. Now, you listen to me. We haven't hit the cream of the press notices yet. I've never made a dime out of you, but I've always thought you had talent. Keep your faith in my judgment, Greg. You won't be sorry.
1: I know you're trying to sell me, Al, but I have a hunch it's down the river. And if my hunch gets too strong, Al, I'm going to talk to Ford.

0: nice of you to take me driving, Mr. Henley.
1: It's a pleasure, Valentine, honey. After the cares of the day, there's nothing like a cool evening ride with one's favorite female companion.
0: How's your friend Gregory Townsend?
1: Don't you read the papers, Valentine?
0: Well, that's what I mean.
1: He's where your friend Dave Anderson ought to be.
0: Why don't you like him, Mr. Henley?
1: He's been squeezing money out of me like a leech.
0: Do you owe it to him?
1: Oh, not exactly, Valentine. Ever hear of blackmail?
0: Oh, how exciting.
1: Oh, yeah? Well, honey, right now I've got my mind on murder.
0: Oh, Mr. Henley, you mustn't.
1: Don't worry, Valentine. I'm only doing my job. Don't you remember? I'm press agent for a murderer.

0: the spinning threads of the web in which Gregory Townsend found himself imprisoned were more unbelievable than any play in which he'd ever acted. In answer to a desperate plea for publicity, Al Henley, his press agent, had conceived the idea of Gregory's committing a counterfeit murder, the supposed victim to bear his real name, Michael Armbruster. But Gregory's ardor for the pretense cooled when the district attorney gave every indication of believing the story.
1: Well, that's the whole story, Mr. Ford.
2: You're a strange sort of fellow, Townsend.
1: What do you mean?
2: You expect me to believe a story such as the one you've just told me.
1: But it's the truth, I swear it.
2: Why, it's fantastic. A man murdering himself.
1: Now listen to me, Ford. I am Michael Armbruster. Gregory Townsend is only my stage name.
2: Will the landlady identify you as Armbruster?
1: Well, no, I purposely wore makeup.
2: You've covered all the angles, haven't you? Unfortunately, Townsend, your story is too incredulous for me to believe. Not even a wild-eyed press agent could create such a tale.
1: But that's exactly how it happened. I needed publicity, and Al Henley, my press agent, invented the whole thing.
2: How do you account for your watch being in the room?
1: It was my room, I tell you. I rented it.
2: Only you wore makeup, so it wasn't you. Yes, I know.
1: But I don't know what else I can do to prove the whole thing to be a piece of fiction. There isn't anybody. Surely that should convince you.
2: But you're wrong, Townsend. There is a corpse.
1: What? What are you talking about?
2: I said there's a body. The body of Michael Armbruster.
1: Oh, you're crazy.
2: We've been told where it is. You shouldn't have trusted Al Henley. He's decided to tell us where you've hidden the body of the man you murdered. I have a car waiting. We'll soon discover who's been telling the truth. We should be there any minute.
1: Where am I supposed to have hidden my victim?
2: Behind a large outdoor advertising sign.
1: Sounds like a nice, quiet retreat for a dead man.
2: That looks like the place up ahead.
1: Well, there's a sign there at any rate.
2: Would you prefer to point out the exact spot where the body is hidden?
1: I couldn't do it with a Ouija board.
2: As you wish, Townsend. This way.
1: Speaking of publicity, Ford, this won't do you any good when the papers find out you've been persecuting an innocent man.
3: Good heavens.
1: What's wrong? Oh, that's horrible.
2: Well, there's your answer, Townsend. Will you confess now?
1: No, no, I didn't do it.
2: Look for yourself, Townsend. This body's been burned. The ebony ring on the finger with the initials M.A.
1: I've never seen it before.
2: This is the body of Michael Armbruster. I'm charging you with his murder, and so help me, I'm going to get a conviction.
4: Thank you.
5: You're welcome, Mr. Henley. Just call when you're ready to leave.
4: Hello, Greg.
1: You get out of here before I commit a real murder.
4: Take it easy,
1: Greg. Take it easy. Why, you cheap little crook. Do you know you framed me with a murder?
4: Well, it's all according to plan,
1: Greg. Not my plan. I want you to get me out of here. The DA is putting me on trial next week.
4: Exactly, and that's where I'm going to spring my big surprise.
1: Where'd that body come from?
4: A shady character I know tipped me off to it. The guy can supply any kind of body on order.
1: He'd make you an excellent partner. But first, you've got to get me out of this.
4: At the trial, Greg, at the trial. It'll be the biggest news story of the century. I can just see those headlines.
1: Well, I don't know why I should trust you. I have a feeling you've got something up your sleeve.
4: Oh, relax, Greg. You've got a nice room here and three meals a day. That should be heaven to any actor. Believe me, you haven't a thing in the world to worry about.
6: This court is now in session. The district attorney will continue with his presentation.
2: Thank you, Your Honor. I should like to call as my final witness Al Henley. Now, Mr. Henley, what was your relationship with the defendant?
4: I was his public relations counselor.
2: Did he usually confide in you?
4: All the time. I gave him advice on his career.
2: Tell the court, Mr. Henley, what you know about the murder of Michael Armbruster.
4: Well, I'd known for quite a while that Townsend and Armbruster weren't exactly on speaking terms. One night, about a month ago, Townsend came to see me at my apartment.
2: Yeah?
4: He'd had a good deal to drink and was talking pretty freely. He told me he'd killed Armbruster that night and that he was hiding the body out at the spot where I told the district attorney it could be found.
2: Why did you keep this information quiet for so long?
4: I wanted to protect Townsend. No man likes to convict his friend.
1: You're lying, you rat. You're lying.
6: Order in the court. Order in the court. The prisoner will remain silent.
1: Stop me lying. I didn't kill anyone. I didn't kill anyone.
6: ladies and gentlemen of the jury, have you reached a verdict?
7: We have, Your Honor. We find the defendant guilty of murder in the first degree.
8: Gregory Townsend, Mr. Henley. He looked like such a nice fellow.
5: Well, that's life, Valentine. You can never tell by looking at a guy what's going on inside of him.
8: When's the execution set for?
5: Sometime next week.
8: Are you going up to see him?
5: No, it's hurt me too much to have to watch him suffer.
8: The paper sure gave it a lot of publicity.
5: I guarantee that for my clients, Valentine, honey.
8: Well, anyone can get their name in the papers if they murder someone, Mr. Henley.
5: That's right, Valentine, but how many people can get their name in the paper if they don't commit a murder?
8: That's not so easy, is it?
5: That's right. Well, now you're talking, baby, but I did it for Gregory Townsend. He was my client, and I always please my clients. I'd like to do the same for Dave Anderson, but I don't think he'll be around anymore. One more other thing.
8: Mr. Anderson is a nice man. You shouldn't talk that way about him.
5: All right, Valentine. Let's talk about you. I'll get your name in the papers, but in another way. You're not ready for courtroom scenes. Besides, the district attorney might believe you.
9: It's nice of you to visit me, Valentine.
8: I'm glad you remember me, Mr. Townsend.
9: You shouldn't keep such unpleasant company, my dear. You're liable to wind up playing the lead in a murder courtroom.
8: That's funny. Mr. Henley said exactly the same thing to me yesterday.
9: Now, you just be careful, Valentine. He's also liable to get your name in the papers, and that, I'm afraid, is a blood brother to the kiss of death.
8: Well, that's another coincidence.
9: Huh? What do you mean?
8: Mr. Henley and I were discussing that yesterday also.
9: How does it happen you decided to visit me?
8: Mr. Henley said it would hurt him too much to see you. But I don't think that...

0: Didn't think you had the guts to show up here, Al.
1: Believe me, Greg, I dislike jails more than you. I hope there are no hard feelings.
0: Well, of course not. You're only paying for a murder you committed with my life.
1: You should have been a comedian, Greg. The serious stuff never did suit your personality. Well, keep up the good spirits. You're a credit to the acting profession. Laugh, clown, laugh. Or should I say, sucker?
2: You were right the other day, Mr. Henley.
1: Which bright thing was that, Valentine, honey?
2: When you said you couldn't tell by looking at a guy what was going on inside him.
1: Yeah, I said that all right. Did you try it out?
2: I certainly did, Mr. Henley. Why, only yesterday, to look at Mr. Ford, you would never think that he had a sense of humor.
1: You mean Ford, the DA?
2: Yes.
1: Ooh, what were you doing with him? Come on, quick, what were you doing with him?
2: Henley, you're hurting my arm.
3: Don't twist the lady's arm, Al. It might come off.
1: This is a private party, Ford.
3: Thanks for the invitation. I'd like to join the fun.
1: Oh, no use in saying no, huh?
3: No.
1: All right. What is it?
3: Why, ever since Valentine told me your philosophy about publicity, I've been doing a little checking.
1: And?
3: I found that I haven't been particularly brilliant on this case. For example, the ring with the initials M.A. that I found on the body of the corpse was made of ebony.
1: Pretty color.
3: And a very pretty wood. The important factor that I completely overlooked was that if the ring were on the body when it was burned, why, the ring would have been consumed also. In other words, the ring was obviously placed on the hand after the murder had been committed.
2: That's very good, Mr. Ford.
3: Thank you, Valentine.
1: Shut up, Valentine.
3: With that clue, Henley, the rest was simple.
1: Okay, Ford, you win. Dave Anderson was blackmailing me for every cent I earned. I figured I could put him out of the way and make you think that the charred body was really Armbruster. Well, goodbye, Valentine, honey. I'm going away. All right, Ford. I'm ready to change places with my former client.
2: It was very nice of you to invite me here, Mr. Townsend.
0: Well, I can't think of anyone else I'd rather celebrate with, Valentine. After all, you saved my life.
2: Oh, it wasn't anything much. I just listened to Mr. Henley, and he practically gave it all away.
0: But even for the killing of your friend, Dave Anderson.
2: I only wish I could have found out in time before Mr. Henley got to him.
0: Well, it's all over now, Valentine. The best thing to do is to forget. Why, you're a famous girl now. Your name's in every newspaper in the country.
2: Yeah. Wasn't that funny, though? Mr. Henley always said he'd get me in the headlines.
0: He kept his word, Valentine. Even if he had to commit murder to do it.

From shadows and stillness, mystery weaves a spell of strangest fascination, charging the mind with doubts and fears. For mystery is a strange companion, a living memory in the haunting hour.

0: 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You just heard an episode of The Haunting Hour, which originally aired Saturday, August 25th, 1945, 81 years ago today. Its title? Occupation. Murder. This episode of Lights Out first aired Saturday, August 25th, 1945, 81 years ago today. Its title? Man in the Middle.
1: Lights Out.

0: I wish I didn't have to stay here and work all day. I wish I could take a vacation and go to Bermuda or Nassau or Florida or somewhere. The grass is green in Bermuda. Green grass in March and the sky is blue instead of all gray and the sun is shining. I wish I was in Bermuda. I'm so tired and worried. Wish I had a big office with a nice davenport in it so I could lie down and sleep whenever I wanted to. I won't get to bed till all hours tonight. Here comes Patricia. Pretty girl. Patricia's a pretty girl. If Lucille knew about Patricia, she'd probably divorce me. I wouldn't like that very well. I wouldn't like it at all.
1: I brought in those letters, Johnny. The ones about the stamping machine.
0: Oh, thanks, honey. You've got too much lipstick on. I suppose I've got to kiss you.
1: Oh, don't, Johnny.
0: That's the old stuff. If I didn't kiss you, you'd probably get sore. You're all right, Patricia, but I wish you wouldn't. Well, I don't know what I wish. I like to kiss you, but I don't like to have you expecting it all the time. Oh, come on. Give me just one little kiss, Pat. Come on.
1: Oh, Johnny, please.
0: Come on, sweetheart. Now, I suppose I've got lipstick all over me. Patricia, you've got too much perfume on, and you know how I hate the stuff. And that green dress. I give you money to buy new clothes, and you wear that dreadful green thing all the time. Love me a little, Patsy?
1: Oh, I love you, Johnny. I do love you. You darling.
0: Well, that's all right. Only don't love me too much, baby. If Lucille finds it out, she'll tear your hair out. She's tough, Lucille is. The time she slapped that Flynn gal at the club.
1: Now, Johnny, stop. You've got to get those letters signed. Go ahead and sign them.
0: Oh, there's no rush about the letters, but there is a rush about them. They've got to get off in the airmail.
1: There is, too. They've got to go airmail to the coast tonight, and I've got to get them ready for Hal to take to the post office. Now, you start signing them while I think. I brought in those letters, Johnny. The ones about the stamping machine.
0: Oh, thanks, honey. You've got too much lipstick on. I suppose I've got to kiss you.
1: Oh, don't, Johnny.
0: That's the old stuff. If I didn't kiss you, you'd probably get sore. You're all right, Patricia, but I wish you wouldn't. Well, I don't know what I wish. I like to kiss you, but I don't like to have you expecting it all the time. Oh, come on. Give me just one little kiss, Pat. Come on.
1: Oh, Johnny, please.
0: Come on, sweetheart. Now, I suppose I've got lipstick all over me. Patricia, you've got too much perfume on, and you know how I hate the stuff. And that green dress. I give you money to buy new clothes, and you wear that dreadful green thing all the time. Love me a little, Patsy?
1: Oh, I love you, Johnny. I do love you. You darling.
0: Well, that's all right. Only don't love me too much, baby. If Lucille finds it out, she'll tear your hair out. She's tough, Lucille is. The time she slapped that Flynn gal at the club.
1: Now, Johnny, stop. You've got to get those letters signed. Go ahead and sign them.
0: Oh, there's no rush about the letters, but there is a rush about them. They've got to get off in the airmail.
1: There is, too. They've got to go airmail to the coast tonight, and I've got to get them ready for Hal to take to the post office. Now, you start signing them while I fix my face.
0: Oh, Pat.
1: Oh, go ahead.
0: Smart girl. She'd like to neck, but she knows her business. She's all right. Yes, sir, she's all right. John R. Phillips. John R. Phillips. John R. Phillips. John R. Phillips. Phillips. Phillips. I've got a funny name. Phillips. Nice signature. Wonder what a handwriting expert would say about it. Wish I could go to the coast along with these letters. Fly to the coast.
1: I'll come in after 5 o'clock, shall I, Johnny?
0: Uh-huh.
1: I'll come in after 5 o'clock.
0: Oh, a swell. Bet. I wish you wouldn't come in after 5 o'clock. I get tired of this business, Patricia. I wish I could go down to the bar at 5 o'clock and have a drink. I'd have a Manhattan, and maybe I'd have another. And then I'd catch the 5:19 and go home and have dinner and read the paper and go to bed early. Well, they're all finished, darling.
1: Oh, that's a good boy. You got one more kiss now for doing your work tonight.
0: Thank you, Patsy. You sweet girl. I wish I was in Bermuda. I wish I didn't have to stay here. That perfume smells awful. I don't like it. I hope nobody opens the door suddenly. Hurry up, take the letters and go away. If Lucille should open that door and look in here, she'd scratch your eyes out, Patricia. Hurry up and get this kissing over with.
1: Oh, yes, sir. sweet Johnny.
0: Yeah, you're pretty sweet yourself, Patsy. Stop calling me Johnny. Stop it. Don't call me Johnny. Phillips is bad enough. Johnny, Johnny, it sounds like a 10-year-old kid. Go on, take the letters and get out. Please, Patricia.
1: See you after 5 o'clock, darling.
0: Okay, darling. Wonder what time it is. I wish Patricia would leave me alone. I can't get any work done today. I wish I'd gone to bed early last night. I wish I could go to bed early tonight. There's that silly bridge party. I hate bridge. I wish I could play bridge real good so I could win a lot of money. How much money can you win playing bridge? I could go to Bermuda if I could play bridge good enough to make a lot of money at it. Why do people have to call me up on the telephone? I suppose it's somebody I don't want to talk to. Somebody I owe money to. Maybe it's Lucille. Maybe it's Keene Crockett. Maybe it's Frank Loughran. Maybe it's... Hello? It's Lucille. What's she calling me up for? Oh, hello, dear. I wonder if she suspects anything about Patricia. I wonder if she... Well, where have you been? She never comes downtown suddenly like this. Oh, is that so? Well, how was the show? You're a nice girl, Lucille. I like you. I love you, Lucille. I love you better than Patricia. Hurry up and get this kissing over with.
1: Oh, you're so sweet, Johnny.
0: Yeah, you're pretty sweet yourself, Patsy. Stop calling me Johnny. Stop it. Don't call me Johnny. Phillips is bad enough. Johnny, Johnny, it sounds like a 10-year-old kid. Go on, take the letters and get out. Please, Patricia.
1: See you after 5 o'clock, darling.
0: Okay, darling. Wonder what time it is. I wish Patricia would leave me alone. I can't get any work done today. I wish I'd gone to bed early last night. I wish I could go to bed early tonight. There's that silly bridge party. I hate bridge. I wish I could play bridge real good so I could win a lot of money. How much money can you win playing bridge? I could go to Bermuda if I could play bridge good enough to make a lot of money at it. Why do people have to call me up on the telephone? I suppose it's somebody I don't want to talk to. Somebody I owe money to. Maybe it's Lucille. Maybe it's Keene Crockett. Maybe it's Frank Loughran. Maybe it's... Hello? It's Lucille. What's she calling me up for? Oh, hello, dear. I wonder if she suspects anything about Patricia. I wonder if she... Well, where have you been? She never comes downtown suddenly like this. Oh, is that so? Well, how was the show? You're a nice girl, Lucille. I like you. I love you, Lucille. I love you better than Patricia. All right. What time? She comes up here to the office and runs into Patricia. 5:30? That'll give me time enough. Oh, I'll meet you, dear. Where'll you be? That's better. I can get out of the office. Too bad for you, Patricia. All right, honey. 5:30 at the Creon Bar. Okay. Goodbye, darling. Still have time to neck with Patricia a few minutes before I go. That's all right. Yes, sir, that's all right. It'd be just too bad if Lucille came here. She wouldn't come here, though. She hasn't been in the office in 6 months. Or is it 7 months? 6 or 7 months. She always calls up. Who's this guy? His face is familiar. What's he doing here? Who is he? Who are you, fella? What do you want in my office? How did you get in?
2: Well, young man, did you want to see me?
3: Are you John Phillips?
0: Yes. Who are you? Your face is familiar. I don't know who you are. How did you get in here?
3: I'm Patricia's brother.
0: Patricia's brother? Now, what's he going to do? He can't do anything. He doesn't know anything about Patricia. Me? He doesn't know. I didn't do anything.
2: You're Patricia's brother?
0: Well,
3: I came here to tell you that I want you to let her alone.
0: Now, I'm in for it. He's a big fellow. He'll probably beat me up and my name will be in the paper.
2: I'm afraid I don't understand, young man.
3: You understand all right, Mr. Phillips. I want you to let her alone.
0: If he starts to hit me, I'll stab him with this paper knife. He could beat me.
2: Well, this is... Patricia is... Well, what do you mean?
0: I'm talking like a fool. I never could keep my head when I'm scared. He thinks I'm a fool. I am a fool.
3: You're married, aren't you, Mr. Phillips?
0: He knows all about me. He'll beat me up and he'll tell Lucille.
2: But yes, I'm married. What about it?
0: I'll pick up the paper knife.
3: I don't want any married men running around with my sister. And I'm man enough to stop it. Is that plain?
0: Why, who do you think you are? You think you're going to talk to me like that? You don't know that I've got a gun in my desk. Well,
2: Well, you see, this is all very innocent, you know. Patricia and I, well...
3: I know.
0: Talking like a fool, like a fool, like a fool.
3: I'm just warning you, Mr. Phillips. I won't warn you again. Just let me say this. I was welterweight champion of my brigade in the Army. So, take my advice and let Patricia alone.
0: You'd better not make a pass at me. I'd shoot you. I'd kill you. I'm not going to be beaten up.
2: Well, I'm sorry. I'll talking like a fool, a fool, a fool.
3: That's all. Don't forget.
0: There isn't anything wrong between Patricia and me. There isn't anything wrong. I've just kissed her a few times. She's a nice girl. I wouldn't harm her. She likes me. We're perfectly innocent. He could beat me up without half trying. I'd kill him, though. I'd have to kill him. It would be self-defense. It would be. Of course it would. He wouldn't do anything to me. Why, you young punk, you've got a lot of nerve coming into my office like that and threatening me. I could have you arrested. I could call up Chief Ostrom and have you put in jail for threatening me. I'm John R. Phillips. Phillips. I know what I'll do. Coming into my office and threatening me when I haven't done a thing.
2: Hello, Patricia.
0: Her brother. What do you know about that? Her brother. I didn't know she had a brother.
2: But Patricia, did you see the visitor I just had?
0: Probably didn't see him. She wouldn't let him come in.
2: Your brother.
0: Didn't know anything about it. I knew she didn't.
2: Well, he came in to tell me to, to let you alone.
0: I should have hit him. If I'd have hit him, he'd have probably killed me.
2: No, I'm not kidding. He came in here and told me if I didn't let you alone, he'd beat me up.
0: He could do it, too. Only not if I got the gun first. I'd kill him. Sure, I'd kill him. I wonder what it's like to kill somebody. I wonder.
2: Well, I just thought you'd like to know.
0: Never had anything like that happen to me in all my life. Notoriety.
2: Well, never mind. You love me?
0: I'm an idiot for keeping on with it. I'll get myself in a jam that I can't get out of.
2: Okay. After 5 o'clock.
0: After 5 o'clock, he'll probably be waiting for her outside, or maybe he'll come up here. I have to get away quick, too, so I can meet Lucille after 5 o'clock. After 5 o'clock. After 5 o'clock.

0: 5 o'clock. It seems so long till 5 o'clock. Another day finished. I wish Patricia would hurry. I have to get away. I can't make Lucille wait. She'll be suspicious. I wish it wasn't so suspicious always. I wonder if that brother of Patricia's is still outside. I wish she'd come in. If she'd come now, what do I see in her? She's beautiful, but I'd hate to be married to her. Hello, Patsy. The way she eats ice cream, she licks it off the spoon. It makes me sick.
1: Oh, Johnny, what in the world did Tom say?
0: He said plenty. He scared me to death. Tom? Oh, who's Tom? Oh, your brother. Why, he said I had to let you alone, that's all.
1: He did? Johnny, did he threaten you?
0: Well, he warned me that he'd been welterweight champion of something or other. He said he was welterweight champion of his brigade. How big is a brigade?
1: Johnny, he's terrible. He beat a man just awfully, just because the man spoke to me in the street.
0: Well, he won't beat me, not if I can get to my gun. I guess I'll carry the gun with me in my pocket. Well, you want me to let you alone, darling?
1: Oh, Johnny.
0: I wish you'd say yes. I wish you'd say yes, let me alone forever. I wish you... Well, Patsy?
1: Oh, Johnny.
0: Cut out that bawling. You look terrible when you bawl. Your face is all screwed up. You make a terrible face. Cut it out. You look terrible. Don't cry, sweetheart. Please don't cry, honey. Bawling like a kid. Making awful faces. Your mouth open. Looks awful. Women look terrible when they bawl. Wish I'd never seen you. Patricia, stop bawling. Don't cry, honey. It's all right. I guess I'd better let you alone, Patricia, after all. I've got no business loving you. Going on this way, I'm just a fool, I guess. That's a good time. Only trouble is it makes it all even more. Will you pipe down? Will you stop that? Shut up. Stop bawling. Patricia, if your brother comes in here now.
1: John, I love you so. I can't give you up.
0: That's just fine. Only, baby, you'd better give me up. This is going to get me in a jam. I know it is. There, Patsy, darling. Stop crying now and kiss me. Come on. Kiss me.
1: Oh, Johnny.
0: Why do I do these dumb things? Why don't I say, go on, get out, let me alone? I don't want to get beaten up. I don't care about you, Patricia. I really love Lucille, but you're pretty nice and you kiss nice, only you're getting lipstick all over me.
1: Johnny, please. Please don't give me up, will you, Johnny? I love you, Johnny.
0: Oh, darling. Johnny, I wish you'd stop calling me Johnny. I wish you'd go. I have to go and meet Lucille.
1: Tom beat you up. I don't know what I'll do, Johnny.
0: You won't beat me up, sweetheart. Don't you worry. Now, kiss me. I hope he won't beat me up. I guess I can ease out of this all right somehow. I don't know how, but I'll ease out of it. Patricia, you're all right, but I'm not going to play around with any girl with a tough brother. No, sir, not me. Kiss me again, Patsy, darling. I love you. Now, why did I say I love her? I'm crazy. I'm a fool. I didn't mean to say that. I didn't want to say I love you. I don't love you. You're nice, but I don't love you. I don't. I love Lucille. Lucille is probably waiting for me right now.
1: Oh, Johnny. I love you, too.
0: It's fine, Ness, now. I don't love you. I kind of feel sorry for you, but I don't love you. I don't love you, Patricia. It would be a terrible thing being married to you, and the next thing you'll start talking about divorcing Lucille, and I won't. I won't. I love Lucille. The door's opening. Who is it? It's Lucille.
2: Well, a very pretty little tableau, indeed.
0: Now I'm in a fix. What do I do? I can't explain to Lucille that I don't love Patricia. I can't. What do I do? Oh, God, help me. Please, God, help me. Help me get out of this. Help.
2: Who is this woman, John?
0: The way she said woman. Why, Miss Parmalee? Mrs. Phillips. I must be a fool introducing Miss Olivia at a party.
2: Perhaps you can explain what this is all about, John?
0: Well, Lucille, Miss Parmalee,
3: I think I can explain, Mrs. Phillips.
2: Well,
3: I love Johnny.
0: She said she loves me. Now what can I do, Lucille? Believe me, please. I don't love her. I don't. Oh, God, please help me out of this.
2: How very interesting. And Johnny loves you, I take it?
0: No, I don't. No, I don't. No, I don't love her. I love you, Lucille.
3: Yes. He loves me, too.
0: I do not. I do not love you. I love Lucille.
2: Is this true, John?
0: I, I... Yes. I love her, Lucille. I did not. I lied. I'm a fool. Why did I say that?
2: You really love this little tramp, John.
1: Who are you calling a tramp? You can't.
2: I called you a tramp, young woman.
1: Well, I'll scratch your... Oh,
0: no,
1: I will scratch your...
0: I hit her, Lucille. She got me in this mess. Oh, stop.
4: Stop it, Lucille. Patricia, stop it. Stop it, I say. Now, stop this, both of you. Lucille, let go of her, Patricia. Now, sit down here, both of you. Won't do either of you any good, right?
1: John, my dress is all torn.
0: That ventral green dress, I'm glad it's torn. Lucille beat you up pretty well. Lucille's a good scrapper. Nice work, Lucille. It's all right, darling. Now, sit down here. Darling, I'm a fool. I don't like you. I don't.
2: I'm sorry I lost my temper, Miss Parmalee. I'm sorry.
1: I hate you.
0: Oh, shut up. Don't you talk to Lucille that way. Now, Patricia, darling, please.
1: Oh, John,
2: John, how long has this been going on?
1: It's been going on for a long time. We love each other.
0: We do not. She just thinks she does me, and I don't love her at all. I don't, Lucille. I don't.
2: Oh, I see.
0: No, you don't see, Lucille. You don't see.
2: I suppose you want me to divorce John, then, so you and he can be married?
0: Oh, Lucille, don't divorce me. What'll I do without you? What'll I do? Please, Lucille, don't divorce me. Why, I love you, Lucille. We love each other.
2: Is that right, Miss?
1: Yes, that's right.
0: Don't listen to her, Lucille. Don't listen to her. Please, don't listen to her, Lucille. I don't want to marry her.
2: What do you think, John?
0: I don't want to divorce, Lucille. I don't want anything but you. Oh, no, Lucille. Please, Lucille, don't. Well, it's up to you, Lucille. Why did I say that? Why did I? No, don't divorce me, Lucille. I can't live without you. I'll die, Lucille. I'll die without you if I could only explain. Who's that? I bet it's her brother. I knew he'd come up here. Oh, why did this have to happen when you won't go away? Please go away.
2: You better go to the door, John.
0: I can't go to the door, oh, Lucille. I can't. Oh, Lucille, I love you.
2: John.
5: Patricia here?
0: I knew he'd come. I knew it. Now it's going to start all over again. What can I do? What can I do?
4: Yes, she's here. Come in.
5: Patricia, I've come to take you home.
0: She'll only go with him if she'll just go with him and go away from here.
2: I won't go with you,
0: Tom. Go with him, Patricia, and never come back.
2: And who is this, may I ask?
5: I'm Patricia's brother. I don't know who you are.
2: I'm Mrs. Phillips.
0: Now he'll tell her that he came out here and warned me this afternoon and it'll be worse than ever. Oh, why did this have to happen to me? Oh, why did it?
5: You seem to have stepped in on a very pleasant little scene, Mrs. Phillips. You have my sympathy.
2: Thank you. You knew about this, I take it.
5: Yes. Come on, Patricia.
2: I think Patricia prefers to remain here.
0: Oh, Lucille, please, Lucille, don't. I love you, Lucille. Let him take her. Go on, get out, both of you, get out.
5: Patricia. We're getting out of this. We're going home.
1: No, I'm going to stay right here. You can't make me go, Tom.
0: Yes, you can. You're her brother. Make her go. I'll go crazy. I know I will. I can't stand this. I can't. Oh, please make her go.
5: Mrs. Phillips, I'm sorry. My sister...
0: Go on, take her. Make her go with you. Make her go. Make her go. Please take her away. Please do. Lucille, make him take her away. Make him take her.
2: I know. It's all right. Only... It seems to be rather complicated.
5: Come on, Patricia.
1: You let me alone.
0: I won't do it. Take her away. Make her go with you. Go on.
4: Let her alone, Tom.
5: Phillips, I don't know why I don't beat you within an inch of your worthless life.
0: If you make a move, I'll get the pistol out of the desk and kill you. I'll kill you, all of you. You and your sister and Lucille and myself. I'll kill you all.
2: Tom, I don't think that would do a great deal of good.
5: No, I suppose it wouldn't.
2: Well, John, we might as well talk this out. No use going insane, as we did a few moments ago. There must be a way out. Sit down.
0: Oh, Lucille, if I could only explain to you, if I could only tell you that you wouldn't believe me, I can't tell you.
1: I don't think there's anything to talk about. You simply have to divorce him.
0: No, Lucille, don't listen to her. I don't want to marry her. I don't want her.
2: Sit down, John.
0: Oh, Lucille, you've always helped me. Please get me out of this. Please do, Lucille. I love you. Please get me out of this. Dear God, please help Lucille. Get me out of this. Please, God.
2: Now, Mr. Parmalee, is it? You're sure you want John badly enough to take him away from
0: me? She can't have me, Lucille. She can't have me. If you divorce me, Lucille, I'll kill myself. I will. I'll die. I can't live without you, Lucille. Oh, Lucille, you know me so well. You love me, Lucille. This girl is nothing to me. Lucille, don't forget me. Lucille, don't forget how we loved each other all the time in school.
1: I'm perfectly sure.
3: You've got to divorce
6: me. You won't let me go, Lucille. You won't just throw me away. I wish I had a cigarette. Where are the cigarettes? In the desk drawer. Cigarettes. Oh, there's the pistol. Lucille, if you throw me away, if you divorce me, you'll kill me. I'll take the pistol and blow my brain out. I wonder what it feels like to blow my brain out. I wonder. I'll find out if you let me go, Lucille. I'll kill myself. I will. I will.
5: Mrs. Phillips, Patricia's too young to know exactly what she does want. She's a flighty kid. She doesn't really love your husband. He's just, well, fascinating to her because, well, he's a successful businessman and...
6: Successful businessman. You know, if this gets into the papers, I'll be a successful businessman. I'll be a fool. I am a fool. A fool. Oh, why does this have to happen to me? It can't happen to me. It's a dream.
3: I don't care what Tom says about me, Mrs. Phillips. He thinks I'm just a baby, but I'm old enough to know my own mind.
6: You're a fool too, Patricia. We're all fools. Fools. I don't want you. Oh, Lucille, look at me. Lucille, please look at me. I love you, Lucille. If you'll just look at me, you'll know I love you. Please, Lucille.
2: John isn't the easiest person in the world to get along with, young woman.
6: You got along with me, Lucille. I know I'm hard to get along with. I'm crazy, and I'm crazy, but you love me. You love me enough to fight over me. You got along with me. You're the wisest person in the world. You love me, Lucille.
3: I don't care. I love him, and I'm going to marry him.
6: No, you're not. If Lucille won't have me,
3: I'll
6: kill myself. I think I'll kill myself with a pistol.
3: Anything more than
6: the desk drawer. I will. No. I will.
2: Well, let's ask John about it. John, do you really and truly love this girl?
6: No, I don't love her, Lucille. I don't love her. I don't. I say, Lucille, I love you, you.
2: John?
7: I...
3: Of course you love me, Johnny, darling.
7: Yes, I...
6: I said it again. Something's in my head. I can't think. I don't know what it is. I guess I'm going crazy. Oh, what have I done? I've lost you, Lucille. I've lost you, dearest.
7: Lucille,
6: I can't talk. I'm crazy. My head is all wrong. I don't know what's the matter with you. Lucille, if you could only see my thoughts, if you only could know how I love you. I can't stand this. I can't.
5: This is all very painful, Mrs. Phillips.
6: If you'd only take your sister and take her away from here and let me talk to Lucille, I could make Lucille understand. Oh, Lucille, don't look at me like that. Lucille, if you'd only come over here to me and put your hand on my shoulder, everything would be all right. You'd understand.
7: Patricia, I...
3: Oh, Johnny, darling.
5: Sit down, Patricia.
6: That's right. Make her sit down. She's a fool. She's a fool. Oh, what am I going to do? What can I do? What, Lucille, dearest? What?
3: Parmalee, I've loved John a great deal.
6: Oh, Lucille, you do love me now. You don't want to lose me. I know what you're thinking. Lucille, you're giving me up because you love me. You want me to be happy. Oh, Lucille, I've never been good enough for you. You're the most wonderful woman in the world. I love you, Lucille. I love you.
3: But I'm afraid I love him a great deal.
6: Lucille, darling, why can't you let all this business and then you and I have to go home? We're going to play bridge tonight. Come on, let's quit pretending. It's like a play. Take Patricia out of here, Tom. Take her away.
3: I know. I'm sorry. I can't help loving him, Mrs. Phillips. It's terrible, I know, but I do love him.
6: Oh, God, what will I do? What can I do?
3: I know, my dear. Well, John, I suppose you can see Carl Belding about the divorce. I'm sorry it had to be this way.
6: Lucille, you can't do this. You can't. You're not going to let me go. You're not going to divorce me. Lucille, I'll kill myself. The pistol's right here in the drawer. I'll shoot myself. I've got to, Lucille. I won't let you go. No, I won't, Lucille. Lucille, I'll kill myself, Lucille. Oh, Lucille, won't you see I love you? It's no use. I've got to do it. Oh, I'm afraid to die. I can't go on living without you. I can't.
5: Put down that gun.
6: No, I won't, Tom. Goodbye, Lucy. Goodbye, me. I've done it. I don't feel any different. Blood all over.
7: I'm dead. Oh, Lucy. I love you, Lucille. I love you always, Lucille.
3: Yes. Oh, Johnny, darling. You.
5: Patricia, Pat.
3: He did it because of you, Mrs. Snow. Or I'll get even.
7: Oh, Lucille. Where did you come from, Lucille? Oh, Lucille, I love you.
8: I know you love me, Jeffrey. I love you. That's why I had to give you up. I love you, John. I love you.
7: We'll always be together. You won't be the same.
1: Johnny. Johnny, I can't go on without you. Johnny, darling. Johnny, Johnny.
5: Pat, please. No, Pat, don't.
1: Goodbye, Tom. I'm sorry it's such a mess. But...
7: Lucille, I love you. Love you. Love you. I've never loved anybody but you.
1: Johnny, I'm here. I'm waiting, Johnny. I love you. I love you.
5: Oh, no. Patricia. Lucille. Where are you, Lucille? Now it's got to start all over again. All over again. All over again.

0: John. John, dear. Aren't you going to wake up?
1: What? Where am I?
0: You're in bed, darling.
1: Huh?
0: Where did you think you were?
1: Oh, I don't know. I guess I was dreaming. Is it really you, Lucille? You're really here. There's nobody with you.
0: Of course not, silly. Who in the world would be with me? Hurry up now and get dressed. I'll have your breakfast ready.
1: Oh, yeah. Breakfast.
0: Scrambled eggs and bacon, too. You go back to sleep now. You'll be an hour late getting to the office as it is. I'll see you downstairs.
1: All right, honey. Oh, boy. What a dream.
2: Hello, this is John Phillips. Will you connect me with my secretary, please? Hello, Patricia. This is Mr. Phillips. No, not Johnny. Mr. Phillips. I won't be down to the office today, but in the meantime, I want you to go to the cashier and get your check.

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2: The security of mankind is guaranteed by the balance of nature. If there weren't bigger fish to eat smaller fish, eventually there would be more fish than water for them to swim in. The rabbit is public enemy number one in Australia because there is no indigenous predator with a craving for Hassenpfeffer. The law of the jungle is implacable, and when it is broken, when nature's balance is upset, man had better head for the hills. In a moment, we bring you a classic story of nature's imbalance. On one side, the frightful Formicidae dorylinae, ants, millions of South American army ants. And on the other, a man who knew no fear. Listen. Listen then as William Conrad stars in Leiningen versus the Ants, which begins in 60 seconds.
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1: And now, William Conrad in Leiningen versus the Ants, a story well calculated to keep you in suspense.
5: I first met Leiningen while performing my duty as commissioner of the Toto Santo district along the upper reaches of the Santissima River. As my boat neared his plantation landing, I saw him upon the riverbank regarding me with mild interest. A great hulk of a man with bristling gray hair, bulky nose, and lucid eyes. His entire appearance somehow suggested an aging and shabby eagle. I came quickly to the point of my visit and issued my warning. Leiningen puffed placidly at a huge cigar and seemed unimpressed.
6: It's decent of you paddling all this way just to give me the tip, Commissioner. But even a herd of crocodiles couldn't frighten me from my plantation.
5: You don't understand. These aren't creatures you can fight. These are army ants. They're an elemental force, a gigantic catastrophe, an act of God. 10 miles long, 2 miles wide. Ants, nothing but ants, and each one as big as your thumb. Why, they can strip a man's body to a skeleton in 6 minutes.
6: Commissioner, in the 3 years I've been here, I've met and defeated more than one catastrophe. Flood, drought, plague. I'm not going to run from this one.
5: I tell you, Leiningen, you don't know these ants. But he merely sat there, puffing at his cigar and regarding me with a grin. But I knew it was hopeless. As I boarded my launch and cast off, I felt a sudden resentment toward this obstinate madman. And yet with it was something else. I'd never met a man like this before.
6: I stood on the bank. Couldn't help wondering. Watching the commissioner's launch until it rounded a bend and was lost to sight. There was a strange look in his eyes as he stared back at me. Clearly he thought me insane. Well, he would have not been the first to think so. But I knew my own powers. I was sure of myself. I had seen men defeated many times, and always for the same reason, that only strengthened the central argument of my life, that intelligence, directed aright, always makes man the master of his fate. That evening, I called my Indian workers together in front of the plantation house, and I saw their faces go ashen with terror as I told them that the ants were coming. Then one of the men stepped forward, Blas, the foreman.
7: Senor, we have worked hard here for these 3 years, all of us. We have built the finest plantation in this district. We all share in it. It has been a home for all of us and our families. Now the ants come.
6: Yes, now the ants come.
7: These ditches we dug last year, they were for the ants?
6: They were for the ants.
7: If we moved our families across the river, the ants could not reach them.
6: That's right. Your families would be safe. And you?
7: The ants are mighty. We know what they can do. But we think that you are mightier. We will stay and fight against the ants with you.
6: I knew that the men would give me that answer. I counted on it. And suddenly I thought of the commissioner and wondered what he would say at such an unquestioning confidence. Would he still think I was insane? At least I knew he would not soon forget.
5: The day spent in warning all the plantations in my district, sleep was out of the question for me all that night. I could think of only one thing. One man. Leiningen. One man who calmly evaluated his chances against a deadly menace, coolly decided he could win, and was willing to stake his life on it, to risk a horrible death for it. It was terrifying, and yet it was fascinating. And when dawn came, I knew that the fascination of that man was more than I could resist. That Leiningen's fight was drawing my mind, was drawing me back toward that plantation and death. And there was nothing I could do about it. I had to go back.
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1: And now, we continue with Act Two of Leiningen versus the Ants, starring William Conrad. A tale well calculated to keep you in suspense.
5: It was 10 o'clock in the morning when I rounded the bend below Leiningen's plantation. I put in at the dock and tied up the launch. And then I saw him standing on the bank above me, arms folded, stubby cigar in his mouth, and a sardonic grin on his face.
6: Back for another warning, Commissioner?
5: No.
6: Back to stay a while, then?
5: Yes. You don't seem very surprised.
6: I'm not.
5: You expected me?
6: I thought you'd be banking. Come along, we'll get some horses. You'll want to ride around the plantation, take a look at the defenses I've rigged.
5: Defenses? How have you had time...
6: I've always known that sooner or later the ants would come.
5: Well, yes, I'd like to see the defenses.
6: And the ants? We'll be getting a glimpse of them before long, I should think.
5: Yes, and the ants. The defenses Leiningen had devised were quite impressive. Surrounding three sides of the plantation like a huge horseshoe with a ditch 12 feet wide. The end of this ditch ran into the river, which formed the fourth side of the plantation. And at the upriver entrance to the ditch, Leiningen had constructed a dam by which river water could be diverted. A large hand wheel controlled the floodgate of the dam. As we approached the ditch and rode along it, I could see that it was nearly full.
6: How do you like my first line of defense, Commissioner?
5: Well, it's reassuring. Like a moat around a castle.
6: Unless the ants know how to build rafts, they won't reach the plantation. But this is the outer moat. There's a better one than this. Come along. We'll go up to the high ground where the buildings are. We can get a view from there.
5: Leiningen.
6: Ah.
5: I didn't see any women or children around the plantation or any animals.
6: Yes, that's right. We moved them across the river.
5: Now, then even you think that there's danger?
6: Not because of danger, Commissioner. Matter of efficiency.
5: Efficiency?
6: Cuts down on the efficiency of the men if they're worried about their families. Critical situations only become crises when oxen and women get excited. Ah, here we are. See the ditch?
5: But it's much smaller than the other.
6: You've noticed how all the buildings are on this piece of high ground. This inner ditch surrounds them, and it's lined with concrete.
5: Yes, but even filled with water, this is no barrier. It's not big enough. Why, if the ants get this far,
6: they'll get no farther. This ditch wasn't built for water, Commissioner. You see the pipes leading into it? See those storage tanks on the hill?
5: Huh?
6: Gasoline. They can throw up a wall of flame. You care to bet they won't like that?
5: Oh, I dare say they won't.
6: Look, Commissioner. Over there on the horizon. Yes, there are your ants. Look at them.
5: It was a sight I'll never forget. Over the range of hills, as far as I could see, crept a darkening hem, ever longer and broader until the shadows spread across the entire slope, and then downward, uncannily swift, and all the grass and bushes on the entire slope was being mowed by a giant sickle, leaving only the vast moving shadow, extending, deepening, and moving rapidly nearer.
6: They're a hideous line, aren't they?
5: Oh, Leiningen, we can't last against that. Look at them. Why, they could fill your ditches with their corpses and still have enough to destroy every one of us. We've got to run for it.
6: No. They haven't gotten to us yet, and they never will. Come along. We'd best get back to the men.
5: The hostile army was approaching in perfect formation. No human battalions, however well drilled, could ever hope to rival the precision of that advance. Along a front that moved forward as uniformly as a straight line, the ants drew nearer and nearer to the water ditch. And as they approached, two outlying wings of the army detached themselves from the main body and started marching along the sides of the ditch, no doubt expecting at some point to find a crossing. And during this hour-long flanking movement, the main army remained still. Across the scant 12 feet of ditch, I stared at them, and they seemed to stare back at me.
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3: 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You're in London, Paris, Rome, Moscow, and Tokyo as veteran CBS newsmen report at the scene of the news. You're in Hollywood with Amos and Andy and Stan Freeberg. You're in New York with the stars on The Woolworth Hour. You've just come from a spot over the Atlantic as CBS newsman Douglas Edwards describes the sinking of an ocean queen. You're receiving an unparalleled education as a learned man informally discusses a great book on Invitation to Learning. You're closer to the finish line of the Kentucky Derby than most of the people at Churchill Downs. 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
1: And now, we continue with Act 3 of Leiningen versus the Ants, starring William Conrad. A tale well calculated to keep you in suspense.
5: Around 4 in the afternoon, the ant scouts having found no crossing, there was a stirring among the main army, and then an immense flood of ants, about 100 yards in width, commenced pouring in a glimmering black cataract down the far slope of the ditch. Thousands drowned instantly, but the rest began using the bodies as bridges. Leiningen immediately swung into action.
6: Taneo!
8: senor.
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10: Si, senor.
6: Look at them drowned by the thousands.
11: Yes, but they keep coming.
9: All right, men. Busy with the shovels now. Dump some sand and clods on them. See how they like that. You with the petrol sprinklers. Start pumping. Yeah, that's it. They don't like it, Commissioner. They don't like it a bit. Look at them.
11: Yes, but how about the ones on the far side of the ditch? Whole clumps of them rolling into the water. The rest are using them for bridges.
9: Yes. Oh, what's keeping Taneo? He should be at the dam by now.
12: Senor, the ants are crossing the ditch on the clods of earth. If you climb up on this side even now.
9: Yes, I see them, I see them. Use your shovels on them, men. Clod the crawlers.
13: No, keep
9: what's
13: away.
9: What's the matter?
13: They see you, they crawl up on my shovel, they crawl in my eyes.
9: Into the petrol, you idiot. Douse your paws in the petrol. Don't stop now, the rest of you. Clod them.
13: We cannot hold them back. We must run.
9: Run now and you're doomed, every one of you. You've got to fight them back. Here's your shovels.
13: Senor, it's no use.
9: You're dead if you stop. Keep at it now. Keep at it. They all got the floodgates up and the water's running faster now. Yes. Look at the ants. They can't hold their own against the current now. They're being washed away. Faster with the shovels. Look at them, Commissioner. We've beat them. We've beat them.
5: It was true. Leiningen had won at least the first round. The floodgates were left open to forestall any night crossing. I allowed myself to hope that the ants would go on, would pass us by. But when the dawn came, the dark blanket was still there, motionless across the ditch. And then we noticed a feverish activity on the other side of the plantation. Here a grove of tamarind trees lined the far end of the ditch, and every tree swarmed with the crawling insects. But instead of eating the leaves, they were merely gnawing through the stems so that a thick green shower fell steadily to the ground. Well, it looks as if it's feeding time for our friends, huh?
6: Boss.
7: Senor.
6: Have all the petrol pumps brought here and get everyone over here except the lookouts on the other side and then pass out the shovels.
7: Si, senor.
11: Are you going to deprive them of a meal?
6: Meal?
11: Aren't they cutting down the leaves for food?
6: Wish they were.
11: What do you mean?
6: I said if they wanted to get across, they'd have to have rafts. And that's just what they've got. Those leaves are their rafts.
5: Even as he spoke, the leaves went tumbling down the far bank by the thousands. The current drew them away from the bank, and each leaf carried several ants.
9: Don't worry. As long as you keep spraying them and shoveling dirt on their rafts, they can't land
7: but
9: now.
7: But, senor, there will be too many.
11: It's true. Look, more leaves in the ditch all the time. Why, they'll have a solid carpet to walk across in a minute.
9: Not so fast, Commissioner. I've still got a trick up my sleeve for them.
7: The water.
11: The ditch is drying up.
9: Yes, of course it's drying up. That's the plan. Those are the orders I sent to the dam.
7: Are you mad?
11: As soon as it's empty, what's to prevent the ants... Look, the water's way down. It's almost dry. They'll be able to come across the bottom.
9: They'll not make it if the man at the dam carries out his orders. He should have opened the gates again by now.
11: To flood the ants?
9: Yes, right.
11: What a chance to take if anything should happen.
9: Here comes the water. Now we'll give the crawlers in the ditch a good ride up to the river. Yes, there. Look at it now.
5: Leiningen's tactics were successful. At first... The violent flow of water raced through the ditch, overwhelming leaves and ants and sweeping them along. Three times the ditch was emptied, three times the ants raced across the bottom, and three times the water arriving just in time carried them away. But the fourth time, as the water lowered nearly to the bottom of the ditch, we waited in vain for the rushing waters. And then...
7: Senor!
9: What's the matter? What's gone wrong at the dam?
7: The ants. Just as the man at the dam lowered the water almost to the bottom, the ants attacked the dam. Before he could open the floodgate, he was almost surrounded. He ran. The ants kept coming. They're across the ditch.
5: Leiningen stood motionless, absorbing the news of his defeat without a word. Then he raised his pistol and fired three shots. The prearranged signal for all the men to retreat instantly to the second line of defense, the concrete-lined ditches, 2 miles from the point of invasion. Soon after we arrived there, the natives commenced straggling in silently. Leiningen waited until all of them had gathered, and then he spoke to them.
9: Well, lads, we've won the first round, lost the second. But we'll smash the crawlers yet. Anyone who thinks otherwise can draw his pay and push off. There are rafts enough on the river and plenty of time still to reach them. You stay, then. Good. Thank you, lads. And you, Commissioner?
5: I can't persuade you to give up the fight.
9: You cannot.
7: Well, then I stay too.
9: Yes, I knew you wouldn't.
8: Senor, a few of the ants have reached the ditch.
9: You're trying to get across?
8: No, senor, not.
9: I didn't think they would. There's plenty of food out there for them. Food I've spent 3 years in raising. That ought to last them until morning, anyway.
5: Yes, we were safe for the moment. But the next morning, the black swarm was solid around us. And their shock troops were hard at work. They were dropping shreds of bark and twigs and leaves into the petrol-filled ditches, forming a floating bridge across the surface of the liquid. Leiningen stood silently watching this operation, and I could see a grudging admiration in his face. Then, after several hours, the attack came. Down the ditch they poured, thousands of them, and across the bridge of twigs, rapidly approached the inner side. Leiningen sat motionless watching them.
9: Uh-huh.
5: Leiningen, for the love of God, don't sit there like a statue. They'll be on us in a moment.
9: Let them fill it first. Now. All right. Everyone back from the ditch. Come on. Blas, hand me the torch. Now we'll see how our friends like a little heat around us.
5: Flames from the ditch shot into the air, devouring the ants by the millions. It was some time before the petrol burned down to the bed of the ditch, but when it did, the devils came back for more. Again, Leiningen fired the ditch to destroy them, and still again they came on. But at each successive firing, the

0: Any way at all, we've got to do
1: there
0: something.
1: There must be a way. There must be. Yes. Yes. Yes.
0: What is it?
1: We'll flood the whole plantation.
0: Flood? But how?
1: We've got to close the floodgate at the dam. That'll do it.
0: You're mad. The dam is nearly 2 miles away. 2 miles of ants.
1: Lads, listen to me. Listen, lads. I'm proud of you. Now, there's still a chance. By shutting the floodgates and the dam and flooding the whole plantation from the river. The moment I'm over the ditch, set fire to it. That'll allow time for the flood to wash away the ants. Then all you have to do is wait for me.
0: Why, it's impossible. You can't get to the dam, let alone get back.
1: That's where you're wrong, Commissioner. I'll get there. And I'll get back. Take care of things while I'm gone, huh?
0: I watched him as he calmly pulled on high leather boots, drew gauntlets over his hands, and stuffed the spaces between breeches and boots, gauntlets and arms, with petrol-soaked rags. He shielded his eyes with close-fitting mosquito goggles and plugged his nostrils and ears with cotton. Then the natives drenched his clothes with petrol. Leiningen was ready. And as he stood calmly surveying the course...
1: Just ready for the run, I realized that this was as it should be. I, Leiningen, would meet the ants and defeat them or be defeated by them. Leiningen versus the ants. I ran in long, equal strides with one thought, one sensation in my being. I must get through. I dodged all trees and shrubs except for the split seconds my soles touched the ground. The ants would have no opportunity to alight on me. And I ran on. I was halfway to the dam before I felt ants under my clothes and a few on my face. I struck at them mechanically, scarcely conscious of their bites. And the dam drew toward me slowly. The distance drew less and less. Finally, only 100 yards away. And 50. And then I was there. I gripped the ant-covered wheel, but hardly had I seized it when a horde of ants flowed over my hands and arms. I strained, and slowly the wheel turned, and turned more. The floodgate was swinging slowly shut, and then it was shut. And the water was rising behind the breakwater, closer to the top, and closer. And then it was spilling over. The flooding of the plantation had begun, and I let go of the wheel. For the first time, I realized that I was coated from head to foot with the fiends. Tongues of fire stabbed at me, bit through my flesh, and I almost fainted with the pain as I ran, knocking ants from my body, brushing them from my bloody face. And then one bit me just below the rim of my goggles, and I managed to tear it away. But the agony of the bite and its venom drilled into the eye nerves. And I saw now through circles of fire into a milky mist. I was almost blinded. But I knew that if I tripped and fell, I ran on, my heart pounding as if it would burst, blood roaring in my ears, a giant's fist battering my lungs. Then I could see dimly that wall of flame at the ditch, but it was too far away. I could not last half that distance. And I stumbled, then I fell. And I felt myself being swarmed over, devoured, and I tried to rise, a great weight, and then I remembered 6 minutes, then nothing but bones. I couldn't let that happen to me. I couldn't die like that. To my feet. Drag myself forward toward the flame in the ditch. The ring of flame. Closer now. Only a little farther. 10 steps.
0: It seemed we had waited for hours. When all at once, through the blazing ring around us, an apparition hurtled and fell full length on the ground. Leiningen, alive with ants, unconscious, with blazing eyes and lacerated face, we rushed to him, stripped off his clothes, and tore at the ants that covered him. His body seemed almost one open wound. In one place, I could see a white bone. Later, as the curtain of flame lowered, I looked out where that blanket of ants had been and saw only a vast expanse of water covering the entire plantation. The ants were gone. Drowned. And Leiningen had won. He lay on his bed. His body swayed from head to foot with bandages. But Leiningen was still alive.
1: Commissioner, everything in order?
0: They're gone. The ants.

0: They're gone.
1: I told you I'd come back. Even if I am a bit streamlined.
0: And then this amazing man grinned, shut his eyes, and quietly fell asleep.

0: Suspense. In which William Conrad starred in William N. Robeson's production of Leiningen vs. the Ants, adapted by Robert Reif from the original story by Carl Stevenson. Listen. Listen again next week when we return with Man from Tomorrow, starring Frank Lovejoy. Another tale well calculated to keep you in suspense. Supporting Mr. Conrad in Leiningen vs. the Ants were Ben Wright, Lou Merrill, Donald Buca, and Don Diamond.
1: What has compulsory sex education done to Sweden? Is that country better or worse since the schools took over sex education? In the current issue of Look magazine, you'll find some of the answers to this provocative question. Would you agree with the Swedish mother who says in Look that if a mother cannot trust her daughter to use her own judgment by the time she leaves high school, she hasn't raised her properly, and that it's too late to worry then? Why do the Swedes teach youngsters about birth control? Would you say that discussing sex openly is healthier than the American practice of suppressing it? Read this issue of Look and find out why Swedish young people rarely see the inside of a church. As an American, you may be surprised by the seeming easy virtue of present-day Sweden, but don't make your mind up about it until you've gotten the whole story on sex education in Sweden. It's in Look magazine, the issue with the beautiful Swedish girl on the cover. Get Look today.
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4: I was never really much attracted by Alan Rennick, even before he murdered Baines. It had been a raw March day, and I returned home at about 11:30 in the evening to find Alan Rennick waiting on my doorstep.
5: Hello, Dick.
4: Alan, what on earth are you doing here?
5: It's a long story, old boy. Aren't you going to ask me in, or is it your habit to keep people waiting on your threshold?
4: Well, give me a chance. After you.
5: I say, this is cozy.
4: Yeah, just about right for a bachelor who never entertains. I dare say it wouldn't do for you at all.
5: I wouldn't be too sure of that. Just one bedroom?
4: There's a spare, but I've never used it.
5: Not very hospitable, are you, old trout?
4: I've never had any occasion to be.
5: Well, you have now.
4: What's on your mind, Alan?
5: I'm coming to that. Remember Baines, my butler and valet?
4: Vaguely.
5: Well, Baines turned out a bad penny. Tried to blackmail me, as a matter of fact.
4: Blackmail?
5: Yes, he got hold of some letters written to me by a lady.
4: A married lady.
5: You guessed it. Since you're my legal advisor, you may as well know the whole story. They were from Anita Kilner.
4: So you bolted, warned her, and put the police on him?
5: The police? No, I couldn't afford to do that. Warden couldn't very well produce Anita's letter.
4: And you paid Baines the blackmail he wanted, huh?
5: Certainly not.
4: Then what?
5: I'm afraid I lost my temper.
4: Oh, good Lord, you don't mean to say there was violence?
5: Of course there was. You don't think I could let a reptile like that go on living?
4: Let me get this straight. You try to tell me that you...
5: I beat his brains out with a poker.
4: You murdered him?
5: I suppose that's what the police will call it. It happened this afternoon, around 3 o'clock, I think.
4: If I'd only known sooner. It's probably too late now to fix up an alibi for you.
5: You'll think up something, won't you, Dick? You always do when I'm in a jam. And in the meantime, I can hide out here, can't I?
4: What possible good will that do? They'll track you down here sooner or later, and then we'll both be in the soup. No, Alan. Better get yourself up. Then I'll see what can be done about getting you off. Perhaps we can muss you up a bit and plead self-defense.
5: Is that the best your devious legal mind can dream up?
4: At the moment, yes. I'm a little tired.
5: Well, I'm not going to cooperate. I'm going to stay right here till you figure out a way to get me clear of this.
4: Alan, be reasonable. For your own good, give yourself up.
5: Is it my own good you're thinking of? Or is it because you're afraid you'll be caught harboring a criminal and lose your filthy law practice?
4: That settles it.
5: What are you doing?
4: Telephoning the police.
5: Put that phone down.
4: It's best this way, believe me, Alan.
5: I've already committed one murder this evening. I've nothing to lose by committing
4: another. Sorry, wrong number.
5: You're really afraid of me, aren't you?
4: Now, perhaps. Tomorrow I could turn you in with no risk whatsoever. But I don't think I will.
5: There's a good fellow.
4: I'll let you stay here, Alan. I'll save your neck for you, too.
5: Why, this sudden change of heart.
4: You've always thought me rather a worm, haven't you, Alan?
5: Oh, I say, Dicko.
4: You were the dashing man about town, with your escapades and your lordly extravagance and your women running after you. I was just a dull fella trapped in a musty law office. Now your very life depends on me. I suppose that's why the situation appeals to me. It's an adventure, if you like.
5: Well, I don't.
4: I dare say not. It won't be pleasant for you, cooped up in this little flat, with no one but me to talk to.
5: Well, after all, it's only temporary.
4: You may not like some aspects of it, even for a little while. You'll have to do your own laundry, of course.
5: I say.
4: Checking laundry is a favorite police trick. And no lights must be turned on in the flat when I'm not at home.
5: You mean I've got to sit here in the dark?
4: You can go into the kitchen or the bathroom. There are no outside windows in those rooms. Oh, and talking of the kitchen, I think you ought to have your meals there, even when I'm in. You'll serve me in the dining room.
5: Look here, do you think I'm your servant or what?
4: As a matter of fact, it's only fair you should be, since I can't hire any help, so long as you're here.
5: Wouldn't it be simpler and more matey if we both dined in the kitchen?
4: I'm not used to dining in the kitchen.
5: Neither am I.
4: Then the sooner you practice, the better. The future's not going to be so simple for you as the past has been, Alan. But after all, you're very lucky to have a future at all. Eh?
5: Well, Dick, whatever it is, one thing is certain. I'll have you to thank for it. But I warn you, Dick, if I do hang, it won't be only for Bane's murder, but for yours as well.

0: For Suspense, Roma Wines are bringing you as star Mr. Herbert Marshall as Richard Sampson, with Norman Lloyd as Alan Rainick in My Own Murderer by Richard Hull, which is Roma Wines' presentation tonight of Suspense.
1: Between the acts of Suspense, this is Truman Bradley for Roma Wines. Mention the name Elsa Maxwell, and you picture a famous hostess. Mention a meal featuring fish or fowl, and Elsa Maxwell pictures. But let's hear it in her own words.
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0: And now it is with pleasure that we welcome back to our Hollywood soundstage Mr. Herbert Marshall, who, as Richard Sampson in My Own Murderer, continues a narrative well calculated to keep you in suspense.

0: Should Alan Rennick prove to be my own murderer, as well as Baines's, this document will serve as his death warrant. If not, well, I shall make good use of it anyhow. This, then, is what I decided to do. I was to keep Alan Rennick and hide him where he was in my flat. I had a plan for effecting his escape. But it was more than a month before I had an opportunity to start it in motion. It came quite unexpectedly in the course of my almost daily visits to the Old Bailey. An insurance case preceded mine on the court docket, and I was forced to wait while a revolting red-headed doctor rambled on with his testimony. That red hair of his really fascinated me. But not as much as his medical bag, which lay on the bench before me. But when he stepped down from the box, I was already on my way out of the courtroom.
1: Hey! Stop that man! He's stolen my bag!
2: What's this? What's the trouble, Doctor?
1: That man. The one with the tortoiseshell glasses. He's made off with my kit.
2: What was it you say he took?
1: A black leather bag. You know the type. With my name on it.
2: I'm afraid he's lost in the crowd by this time, sir. But if your name's on it, could you identify him if you saw him again?
1: Well, of course I could. He had on tortoiseshell glasses, and he had a bad mastoid scar just under his right ear.
0: All the time he was talking to the policeman, I was standing not more than 5 paces away, lost among the curious crowd that had collected about them. I left the room with the crowd and hailed a cab. When I had taken what I needed from his bag, I threw it with its remaining contents into the ever-useful Regent's Canal. Its owner's name, stamped on the outer side of it, was as revolting as his red hair. Jeremiah Bloggins. Jeremiah Bloggins. Now my plans for Alan's escape swung into motion. Our chief accomplice was a woman friend of Alan's named Margaret Farley, whom I knew to be the most intelligent of his acquaintances.
3: Hello, Dick. Where's Alan?
0: All right, Alan. You can come out now.
4: Well, it's high time. Hello, Margaret.
3: Alan. Oh, Alan, my poor, poor darling.
4: Long time no see. But you're still the prettiest girl in London.
0: Look, I'm sorry to interrupt this touching little scene, but there's not too much time. Shall we discuss our plan?
3: Yes, of course.
0: Well, in essence, this is it. Alan's going to die.
4: Huh?
3: What do you mean by that?
4: I say, isn't that rather extreme?
0: Not literally, of course. The point is to arrange a bogus death of some sort. To get you declared legally dead, and then you'll assume another identity.
3: That has possibilities. But what about the body?
0: Well, I'm afraid I'm forced back on the old expedient of the suicide note. The clothes left on the riverbank, and the body that's never recovered. Later, you're declared legally dead. It's a very old plan.
4: And rather unlikely to deceive the police for that reason, don't you think, old boy?
0: Oh, we'll admit later on, if necessary, that it was a put-up job.
4: What's the good of that?
0: Don't you see? If the police ask too many questions, Miss Farley here will admit being a party to a bogus suicide. But stick to her story that you really drowned by misadventure while trying to carry out your plan.
3: I think it has possibilities, Alan.
4: Where is this Hellespont that I'm supposed to swim?
0: Well, I've been studying maps of the English coastline. We should choose the mouth of a river, where the tidal currents are strong enough to sweep a body out to sea. Not too broad a channel, so that it can be easily swum when the tide's at low ebb. And not too near a town or village, so there'll be no unwanted witnesses.
4: So I grow a beard, swim the river, put on different clothes, and become Jeremiah Bloggins or somebody for the rest of my life.
0: Huh? How did you happen to mention that name?
4: Jeremiah Bloggins? Why not? Good a name as any. Don't you think so, Margaret?
3: I don't think this is quite the time for facetiousness, Alan.
4: Well, all right. So I become Jeremiah Bloggins. That's better than hanging. But what will Jeremiah Bloggins do for money?
0: Well, you could make out a will in favor of Margaret here, or whomever you have.
4: Oh, I suppose I can depend on you to make things stick legally.
0: Well, I'm putting myself in a position where you could easily blackmail me if I didn't.
3: He has a point there, Alan.
0: Now, we'll need another confederate. Somebody to look after you when you get to the other shore. We could leave a car there, of course, but the effect of the cold water... Well, I think it's safer to have somebody waiting for you on the other side.
3: Well, who'll it be?
0: That actress friend of Alan's. Anita Kilner.
3: That woman? Well, how can you suggest such a thing?
4: Oh, come now, Margaret. It's true that Anita's a fool and rather a tiresome one. I don't know whether Dick told you, but her letters got me into this mess. Baines was trying to blackmail me for them, and that's why I killed him. But Dick's right. I need someone, and I can trust Anita because of those letters, if for no other reason.
3: Heavens, what a scheme. Everybody's in a position to blackmail everybody else.
0: Yes, That had already occurred to me. That's exactly why this plan can't possibly fail. The river mouth we finally hit upon was near Mudiford. It was Margaret Farley's choice, and it was a good one. Still, I was afraid to trust everything to her. So I decided to drive Alan down there and to leave him as soon as I saw him safely in the water. Margaret Farley was to meet us there, and Nita would be waiting on the other bank. It was at times a revolting journey down to Mudiford that night.
4: The trouble with you, Dick, is that you like managing people. Mark my words, one day I shall be a free man again, and then I shall try and repay you for some of the things you've made me put up with. Cleaning up after you, making me say, yes, Dick. Certainly, Dick. Of course, Dick.
0: I suppose it's quite useless to point out to you that what I did was not only for your own good, but absolutely necessary. Incidentally, I shouldn't be smoking quite so much if I were you. You've got to do some swimming tonight, remember. You're hopelessly out of condition.
4: How I should like to give you just one on the jaw.
0: Just one? 7 is your usual number, isn't it? Isn't that what it took to kill Baines?
4: You unutterable swine. If you weren't driving the car, I'd give you something to remember me by.
0: I shan't forget you easily as it is.
4: Oh, well, forget what I said. I'm all on edge. It's a devil of a cold night, too. Did you bring that black coffee I asked you to? Where's the thermos?
0: There on the back seat. Help yourself.
4: Oh. Thanks. Yeah. Filthy coffee. I should have made it myself.
0: You better save a little for just before you go into the water.
4: Well, Margaret's bound to have brought some, too. I'll just finish this off. Oh. Bad as it tastes, it's making me feel a lot better.
3: I thought you'd never come. Oh, Alan, you poor boy. We would pick the coldest night in the year.
4: Nonsense. I feel marvelous, marvelous.
3: Well, I brought you some hot coffee. It's here in this thermos.
4: Better save it for just before I dive in. Well, come along. Let's get going.
3: Oh, I wish he wouldn't rush things so. He'll wear himself out before he gets in the water.
0: If I know Alan, he's whistling past the cemetery. Hope he doesn't lose his nerve at the last moment. If he does...
3: You mustn't imply things like that about Alan. Besides, I don't know that I could bring myself actually to push him.
0: You must. You know what he is, and tonight he's especially difficult.
3: All right. I'll do whatever seems necessary.
4: I don't know what's come over me. I feel positively numb. Really, it's much too cold. Hadn't we better try another night?
3: Now, Alan...
4: I can't, Margaret. I'm afraid it's too cold.
3: Here. Here's the thermos. Here, drink this, darling. It'll warm you up.
4: Oh, filthy stuff.
3: Go on, drink it up.
4: There. Oh, I feel terrible. I've never been so cold in my life.
3: No, go on, Alan. Be brave. You were always that.
4: Now look, darling. No, really. No, don't. Please, don't. Ah!

0: Yes?
1: Mr. Sampson?
0: Yes?
1: It's Anita.
0: Oh, yes?
1: I'm calling from the inn near Mutford. I waited all night, but Alan never showed up.
0: Are you sure you waited at the right spot?
1: Of course I did. Do you think he didn't get across?
0: I don't see why not. It was even narrower than I expected. I could have swum it myself. Now, look, you better go on home and act as if you hadn't been away. And don't telephone me again. I'll let you know the moment I hear from you.

0: Day followed day with no word from Alan. I had no alternative but to assume that he had drowned there in the estuary that night. The body had not been found, but then we had deliberately chosen a place where the tides could be alleged to have carried it out to sea. The uncertainty was a little distressing. I had not forgotten his threat to come back on even scores with me once he'd got free. And tonight came an unpleasant little scene which did not help my frame of mind. It began with Anita.
1: I know you're angry at me for coming here, Mr. Sampson, but I've simply got to talk to someone.
0: You ought not to have come down here. It isn't safe.
1: Safe? You're a nice one to talk about safety. Do you think Alan's safe now?
0: I don't know.
1: I don't believe you care. He trusted you, and you've let him down. Oh, why did he ever trust himself to a brute like you? You and your plans and your cleverness. But where are they all now? And you sit back contented with what you've done.
0: Let me interrupt your panegyric for a moment, Anita. I better answer that.
1: You listen to me first.
0: Oh, well, we shall see about that.
2: Well, seems to be a gathering of the clan.
1: Oh, it's you, Mrs. Farley. Well, I want to talk to you, too.
2: So you missed him?
1: He didn't come. I did my part. Did you do yours?
2: Well, I did my best. But I don't know. I ought never to have let him go, considering how cold and miserable he was. I ought to have stopped him.
1: Then why didn't you? Because you had a preconceived idea put into your head by this conniving brute of an attorney. He planned it all. And now he isn't going to turn a hand to find Alan and help him if he needs it, because it might jeopardize his filthy little law practice. Well, I'm going to do something about it. I'm going to the police and tell them the whole story.
0: Has it occurred to you that the police can't possibly help anyone in this case and may possibly harm all three of us? And if Alan is alive, you will inevitably do him harm.
2: Yes. Yes, he's right. I pushed him in. I pushed him in.
0: Don't be morbid. You did what you could with excellent intentions. Are you going to clear your conscience by getting two other people into trouble, are you, Anita?
1: Well, I confess I'm not too keen on helping Margaret to be a martyr for Alan.
2: How dare you? It was you and your hysterical letters that got Alan into this mess.
0: And wouldn't it be ironic if they ended up by being published anyway? That would be a fine tribute to Alan's sacrifice, especially if he's dead and gone.
1: What are you driving at?
0: I have those letters. Well, I'm not going to demand a price for them like Baines. But at the same time...
2: You dirty blackmailer.
0: I'm merely forcing you to do something for your own good. Just like giving a patient morphia to prevent him doing an injury to himself.
2: Morphia?
0: Well, figure of speech, but I think you understand what I mean.
2: Morphia.
0: After the women had gone, I thought over the conversation, particularly that part of it in which Margaret Farley repeated the word morphia. I think she knows. But even if Alan's body is recovered and they find what he really died of, they can never make an accusation. They have to prove possession of the morphia. And no one in the world can do that. I meant to call Anita Kilner and sound her out, but I find that I don't even know her married name. Not that it matters, considering what went on and with Alan behind her husband's back. In any case, I can depend on her letters to keep her mouth shut. On reading this over, I find that in my marshalling of the facts in this case, I have omitted one possibility. Far-fetched, it's true, but there is one person whom I should set about finding if I were acting for the Crown in this case. I refer to that abominable, truculent, red-headed doctor with a ridiculous name.

0: Yes, Mr. Sampson.
1: I'm leaving the office for the day, Chatsworth. Will you put these files in my briefcase?
0: Oh, yes, sir.
1: And will you please get out Rennick's file? His will goes into probate tomorrow, and I want to study it at home tonight.
0: Very well, sir. Oh, by the way, that gentleman is still waiting in the outer office.
1: What gentleman?
0: Oh, I must have forgotten to tell you. He came in with a lady just a moment ago. Dr. Bloggins.
1: Bloggins?
0: Jeremiah Bloggins. Peculiar name, isn't it? Oh, beg pardon, he's a friend of yours, sir.
1: No. No, not especially. You see I was in?
0: Why, yes, I'm afraid I did.
1: Chatsworth, if you ever become a solicitor, be sure your office has two entrances.
0: Shall I send him away, sir?
1: Jeremiah Bloggins. I dare say he'll be unpleasantly persistent. Better let him come in.
0: Yes, sir. Will you be needing me, Mr. Sampson?
1: Yes, you better sit down. I want you to take down a statement.
0: Yes, sir. Won't you come in, please?
2: Thank you. Hello, Mrs. Sampson. I want you to meet...
1: Dr. Bloggins. Yes, we've met before.
3: Oh,
1: Strange you should have been the one to bring this about, Anita. I always thought Margaret Farley the cleverer one. Or should I speak so frankly?
2: Dr. Bloggins knows everything, Mr. Sampson.
1: Yes, I know, but... Just for the record, are you ready to take down that statement, Chatsworth?
0: Yes, Mr. Sampson.
1: Very well. I murdered Alan Rennick.
3: Well, just a moment, Mr.
1: Please don't interrupt. Yes, I murdered him. And why not? He was a killer. He forced himself on me and turned himself into my private property. He might indeed be called my own murderer. My motive? Well, perhaps one day the world will learn that the strongest compulsion to murder is hatred. I hated Alan Rennick, and I planned his murder brilliantly. I'd counted on the sea, holding Rennick long enough for the traces of morphia to have gone. I really can't be responsible for the treachery of the elements. Only one man had the evidence to convict me, and the odds against his being found and brought face to face with me were so slight that I'd risk it again. I'm not sorry I killed him. Even now I'm able to say that it's been a great adventure, requiring courage and daring beyond Rennick's wildest imagination. I have proved which of us was the better man. Do you have all that, Chatsworth?
0: Yes, sir.
1: Oh, add this note at the bottom. In view of the customary bumbling and obtuseness of the Crown Prosecutor, it'll probably be necessary to state that his case will be greatly facilitated by calling as his first witness Dr. Jeremiah Bloggins.
3: Oh, look here, perhaps I'm obtuse, but why on earth are you trying to involve me in your beastly murder?
1: Huh? I say, do you... You mean to say you don't recognize me?
3: Why, no. Why should I?
1: Anita, why did you bring this man here?
2: Well, I thought you knew. He's my husband. After Alan's body was found, I decided to tell him everything. We simply came here to get the letters.
1: And you don't even remember me? When your bag was stolen while you were testifying at the Old Bailey.
3: Well, so you're the blighter who did that. Good heavens! That's where you got the morphia. Out of my bag.
1: Yes. I suppose I could get you as accessory after the fact. But that would only confuse the Crown Prosecutor. Well, on the whole, I'm rather glad it worked out this way. After all, as Nanky Poo says in the Mikado, there's much to be said for the advantage of having it done by the public executioner.

0: And so closes My Own Murderer, in which Roma Wines have brought you as star Herbert Marshall with Norman Lloyd in tonight's study in Suspense. Suspense is produced, edited, and directed by William Spear.
1: Before Mr. Marshall returns to the microphone, let me say a word for Roma Wines, the sponsor of Suspense. Few hostesses have entertained as extensively, as often, as the world-renowned hostess Miss Elsa Maxwell. And that's why her words are significant.
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3: This is Herbert Marshall. It's been a great pleasure, as always, to make an appearance on Suspense, a show which is such a very great favorite with all of us. Mr. Spear has just been telling me about next Thursday's broadcast, and it sounds like one of the very finest of the year. It's a perfectly wonderful story by W.F. Harvey, August Heat. And in it, as your star, will be Ronald Coleman. Now, if you'll permit me a most important word. War news from the Pacific is encouraging. We're on our way to Tokyo. But until Japan is beaten to her knees, the war goes on. It takes dollars to buy the equipment our men need. Your dollars. 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
0: Next Thursday, same time, Mr. Ronald Coleman will be your star of Suspense.
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6: I am the Whistler, and I know many things, for I walk by night. I know many strange tales hidden in the hearts of men and women who have stepped into the shadows. Yes, I know the nameless terrors of which they dare not speak.
5: Tonight, it's the Whistler's strange story, Little Red Book, transcribed.
6: It was night. And it was Panama City. And the few passengers from the Augusta Queen were waiting for the big freighter to resume her voyage to San Francisco. Larry Layton was even more restless than some of the other passengers. Also, he was bored. He'd had little success in trying to strike up an acquaintanceship with an attractive young woman on board. And now, from the aft rail, he could see her going ashore with a portly little gentleman clad in ill-fitting white linen. It's annoying, isn't it, Larry? what such an attractive girl can see in a man like that. And suddenly you decide that you must know. Ashore, you follow. See them turn down an alley. You walk to the entrance to the alley.
7: No, Dame.
6: You stop at the sound of their voices raised in anger.
8: Stop it, Roy. You're all mixed up.
7: Not so mixed up. I don't know. I talk too much after a few drinks. To the wrong dame.
8: Keep your voice down.
7: I'll teach you how to talk to Roy Tate, Julie. No cheap dame pulls anything on Roy Tate, you understand? I'm going to be... Julie. What are you...
6: You freeze back into the shadows, don't you, Larry? Because suddenly it's more than eavesdropping on a lover's quarrel. A moment later, the girl runs past you. You wait a moment, and then enter the alley. The man who called himself Roy Tate is quite dead, isn't he, Larry? A knife lying nearby. You lean down quickly and search him. Find that his wallet still contains a considerable amount of money. Quickly, you put it in your pocket, and then wrap the knife in your handkerchief. And in a few minutes, you're back on board and entering the ship's bar.
9: Dan.
10: Sorry, honey, I'm not in the mood.
9: Oh, nobody wants to do anything.
11: Scotch and soda, Sam.
12: Sure thing, Mr. Layton.
13: Hey, this other type to your liking?
10: Huh? Oh, yeah.
12: Evening, Miss Fraser.
14: Hello, Sam.
10: Still nothing for me, beautiful?
14: What?
10: All this mileage together, not even a smile, no greeting. And I believed all that stuff about shipboard friendships.
14: Oh, I'm sorry. I never noticed you.
10: Ouch.
14: Sorry again.
10: Well, that's better. Drink?
14: Thank you. Same as yours.
10: Much better. Sam?
12: I'm on it, Mr. Layton.
10: Mr. Layton, Miss Fraser, can't we make it Larry and,
14: Julie, of course.
15: And I'm Marie.
14: Oh, well, hello, Marie.
15: Boy, I'm sailing tonight.
10: You sure are.
15: Oh, now don't tease me, Curly. Just trying to have a little fun.
14: Sure. Go on, Larry. Dance with the lady.
10: But I just ordered...
15: Yeah, I'll put on another record.
10: Fine thing. I'll do the same for you someday.
15: Well, come on, Curly.
10: All right.
6: It's all quite different than before, isn't it, Larry? Julie's a different girl. And you're amazed at her calmness after what you saw her do to Roy Tate only a short while before. The moments in the ship's bar stretch into hours, as along with other passengers, the two of you wait for the ship to get underway. You and Julie are finally dancing together now, and you make several attempts to learn what it was all about. One thing you do know, the girl in your arms can be as lethal and deadly as she is beautiful.
14: Very well, Larry.
10: Better than Roy Tate?
14: What do you know about Roy?
10: Very little. I spoke to him a couple of times on the voyage down. By the way, where is he? Didn't he go ashore with you?
14: Yes, he did.
10: But didn't come back with you?
14: No. Roy isn't going to come back, Larry.
10: Oh?
14: He's, meeting another ship.
10: Going back where he came from, you mean?
14: Something like that. Let's not talk about him anymore.
10: Okay. I just wondered. I didn't see him taking any luggage ashore. Won't the purser think it's odd?
14: His luggage is ashore. Roy sent a message back with me. He wanted his luggage sent to the International Hotel. Held for arrival. There now.
10: I see. Well, I'm glad he thought of everything.
14: He did.
10: Funny.
14: That's funny.
10: You two seem so, well, chummy on the voyage down. Like you said, you didn't even notice me, and I was trying hard, believe me.
14: You said there was something funny.
10: Well, just that now you don't even seem to miss Roy.
14: You want me to miss him?
10: No.
14: Why are you so concerned about him?
10: Okay.
14: What's okay?
10: Like you said, let's not talk about him anymore.
14: That's better, Larry.
15: That's it. Now it's my turn again, Julie. Curly belongs to Marie now.
10: Wait a minute. Sam, is that sailing time?
12: That's right, Mr. Layton. Almost 12.
10: You want to go out on deck? Watch you get underway?
14: No, thanks. I'm going to turn in. Night, Sam.
12: Hi, Miss Fraser.
15: Now, Curly, we got the whole bar to ourselves.
10: You and Sam have the whole bar to yourselves. I'm awfully tired, Marie. I'm turning in, too.
15: Nobody wants to have any fun. It's a fine taste.
10: This is where I came in. Good night, all.
6: You go out on deck and wander along the rail watching the deck crew as they work to get the ship underway. You know which stateroom is Julie's, don't you, Larry? 11B. You're still wondering if she took anything away from Roy Tate. There has to be a reason for murder. Outside of 11B, you pause. Glance in just in time to see Julie staring at an ordinary little address book. Carefully, she circles an address and then hides the book behind a wall mirror. Then, quite suddenly, the light goes out. You leap back and hurry away. A few swift steps along the deck, you bump squarely into another passenger.
10: I beg your pardon.
15: It's all right, Curly.
10: Hello, Marie.
15: Hello, Curly.
10: I shouldn't have been in such a hurry.
15: All right, I tell you.
10: Thanks.
15: Anyway, everybody's in a hurry, don't you think so? Everybody's either running after something or away from something. Don't you think so, Curly? Don't you think so?
10: Yeah. Yeah, I suppose they are.
15: And now, we're all starting to run, too. We're getting underway. You know, this could be a very interesting voyage.
10: Yeah, Marie. Could be a very interesting voyage.

0: It's tantalizing, isn't it, Larry? The question marks that surround Julie Frazier. You know that she killed a man in a back alley of Panama, a man named Roy Tate. But you don't know why. And in the days since the Augusta Queen sailed for San Francisco, you've been unable to learn more, even though you've been with Julie almost constantly. You wonder if it hasn't something to do with a little red address book which Julie keeps hidden in her stateroom. And you're determined to somehow examine that book. But your opportunity doesn't come until the morning the ship approaches San Francisco's Golden Gate. You wait on deck until she leaves her stateroom and passes you on her way into breakfast. A moment later, you're trying the door of her stateroom and find it open. Inside, you cross to the wall mirror and take the little red address book from where you watched Julie hide it. Quickly examine the addresses inside. You find one carefully circled, copy it, and place the book back in its hiding place. That afternoon, Marie bids you a tearful goodbye, insists on your writing down an address where you can reach her in San Francisco. But your mind is only on Julie. Finally, a tug pulls your ship slowly toward the docks.
1: Well, here we are. It's all over.
2: Doesn't have to be, Julie. I mean, can't I see you to your hotel?
1: No, Larry, I'm sorry. I have other things to take up my time in San Francisco.
2: Well, I guess Marie must get her information from a crystal ball.
1: Marie?
2: Yeah. She predicted you'd brush me off. Says that's when she's moving in.
1: I'm not brushing you off, as you put it. I'm sorry, Larry. It's something I can't explain. Perhaps we will meet again sometime.
2: Julie, if you're in any trouble, need a strong arm man.
1: No, I'm not in trouble. It's just that... Well, it's goodbye, that's all. It has to be.
2: Okay, Julie. So it's like you said. Goodbye.
0: But you've no intention of letting Julie get away from you, have you, Larry? No. It's simply that you'll have to play things her way at the moment. As the ship ties up, you're the first ashore. And a short time later, your cab follows the one Julie takes to a large downtown hotel. As you hurry inside, you see her enter the cocktail lounge. You slip into a back booth and watch as she slides the little red book across to the bartender and then turns and walks away. Your eyes follow her as she moves through the lobby toward the desk. Then you lean back and order a drink. You're still puzzled about the little red book, aren't you, Larry? What it means, why she left it here. And you decide it's time for a showdown. You finish your drink and then step across to the hotel desk.
3: Good afternoon, sir.
2: Miss Julie Frazier. What's her room number, clerk?
3: Miss Frazier? Let me see.
2: I believe she just checked in. I'm surprised at you, old man, that you'd forget her so quickly. Miss F. is a very, very attractive young lady.
3: Well, I'm sorry, sir, but we have no Miss Frazier.
2: Oh, now, look, she was here just a few minutes ago. Blonde, medium height, wore a tan coat, brown hat with a...
3: Oh,
2: feather.
3: That young lady.
2: Yeah, that young lady. Now, come on, what's her room number?
3: Oh, well, she isn't staying here, sir.
2: But I saw her
3: come on. She merely wished to know the correct time.
2: The correct... Thanks. Loads.
0: You hurry outside, but Julie is nowhere in sight. You've let her get away, haven't you, Larry? And you're certain now you've lost her for good. And you still don't know why the little red book is so important. Why Julie killed a man for it. However, there's still the address, isn't there, Larry? The address you copied from that little red book. The answer you're looking for could be there, couldn't it? You set out for that unknown address, glad you're carrying Julie's knife in your pocket, in case you need a little protection.

0: Well, well. Hello, Larry.
1: Julie, as they often say, fancy meeting you here.
0: I've been expecting you. Come in.
1: Thanks.
0: Sit down. Have a drink?
1: Scotch, if you have it. Anything else, if you haven't.
0: Oh, you're easy to please.
1: Not always.
0: Meaning what?
1: I'm very particular about my women.
0: Oh? Are you really?
1: Yeah, really.
0: Soda?
1: Soda.
0: You know, Larry, I must say I'm surprised.
1: Oh?
0: That it turned out to be you.
1: Well, I thought you said a moment ago you were expecting me.
0: I was expecting someone, but I didn't know it would be Larry Curly Layton.
1: You're not sorry, are you?
0: Of course I'm not. Here's your drink.
1: Thanks. Not joining me?
0: Later, perhaps. Do you mind if I sit here?
1: No. No. Lots of room.
0: Thanks. Tell me something, Larry. Did you expect to find me?
1: Let's say I was counting on it very much.
0: Oh, then you knew all along. Aboard ship, I mean.
1: Maybe.
0: Silly, really. You could have saved yourself all this trouble. Why didn't you tell me then?
1: I was in no hurry.
0: Weren't you, darling?
1: Besides, you weren't much help, you know. When I tried to see you home, you fluffed me off with something about leaving it as just a shipboard friendship. Remember?
0: Well, that's right. I did
1: yeah.
0: say that, didn't I?
1: Yeah.
0: And so you had to go back to the cocktail lounge and get my address. And here you are.
1: Yeah. Here I am.
0: Do you have the money?
1: Money?
0: Pay off, darling.
1: Well, that's something we should talk over.
2: Talk over? Oh, no.
1: Easy, baby.
2: Look, the job's done and a deal is a deal. You were to bring the money to the address circled in the little red book. No negotiating, no questions asked.
1: Relax.
2: Sure I'll relax when you hand over that
1: $30,000. My, all that money. We could have an awful lot of laughs together.
2: We? What are you talking about?
1: A partnership. When we collect that dough, we split it.
2: When we collect it? You
1: thought that I was the payoff boy, the happy chap with the folding stuff.
2: I see. Oh, Julie, how could you be so stupid?
1: Now,
2: look, handsome, if you think you're going to muffle
1: think. In. I am in, Julie.
2: Are you?
1: Sure, we just sit here and wait till the payoff comes along.
2: You fool, you've ruined everything.
1: I?
2: The book, when you picked it up at the bar, don't you see? How is the party supposed to pay off going to know this address?
1: Relax. I didn't pick up the book. I didn't have to.
2: What? But how did you know to come here? How?
1: Hadn't we better answer that?
2: Hello? Yes, that's right. Yes? No, don't send it over here. I'll come and pick it up.
1: Better change your mind, sweetheart, or this knife might slip.
2: Larry, wait a minute. Wait.
1: Do as I say.
2: All right. Hello? On second thought, I think you'd better bring it here. Yes, yeah. I'll be waiting.
1: So the payoff is on its way over, huh?
2: Yes, but you won't see any of it. I'm not splitting that money.
1: $15,000 each isn't too bad.
2: I'm keeping the whole $30,000. You'll see.
1: I don't think you will, Julie.
2: Oh, please. Please, Larry. The knife.
1: Bother you, being so close to your lily white throat? Or are you just remembering what happened in Panama?
2: Panama? Oh, what do you know
1: about
2: that?
1: That guy Roy Tate was a sucker to trust you, baby. He's the guy who did the job, huh? Told you how he's going to get paid for it. You killed him for that little red book, circled your own address knowing you'd get the payoff.
2: No, I didn't.
1: Sure you did, Julie. With this knife.
2: Where did you... Oh, no!
1: Oh, yes, I saw you. It's your knife, baby. And I want you to have it. Always.

0: The Whistler.
1: For a moment, you're stunned, aren't you, Larry? At the realization that Julie Fraser is actually dead at your feet. Then the whole weird story whirls across your mind. The way Julie killed Roy Tate in a back alley of Panama. Your own confused thoughts, wondering as to the reason. The little red book that she took from him. The way she circled her own address instead of his. And now, finally, what it all added up to from the beginning. That Julie had found out how Roy Tate, a professional killer, was to be paid off. She hadn't counted on your interference, had she, Larry? No. And now you've put her out of the way. And it's you that waits in her quiet apartment for the payoff money. And finally...
2: Well, Miss Fraser has a boyfriend.
3: That's right. Look, Julie had to step out. We're working together. You can leave the money with me.
2: Oh? And I think I better have a look around. Here's my identification.
3: Hey, you're a cop.
2: Yeah, right. Perkins, homicide.
4: Well, well, well, what do you know? Come to pick up a murderess, find her dead, and the guy that killed her waiting for us.
3: Look, I don't know anything about
2: all
3: what
2: right,
3: happened.
2: Save it, fella, save it. The prints on the knife will settle that. Yeah, but I guess you don't know some other things. Bring Marie in, Sergeant.
3: Marie?
5: Curly! Oh, Curly!
3: I don't get it, Marie.
5: It's my fault, Curly. I'm the one who was to make the payoff for that Griselli killing in the East. The syndicate gave me the money and told me to come out here to make the payoff. Get the address from the little red book. Then I got ideas of my own.
2: Yeah, keep talking, Marie. Curly here seems very interested.
5: Well, when Roy Tate left New York by boat for San Francisco, I figured he was the trigger man, so I flew to Panama and caught the Augusta Queen for San Francisco. I thought I could talk Roy into a 50-50 split of that payoff money, but Roy wasn't even aboard.
3: He had been.
5: Yeah. Yeah, I found that out when we got to San Francisco. I read in the papers that Roy Tate was found stabbed to death in Panama.
3: But how'd you happen to tie Julie up with it?
5: I picked up the little red address book the way I was supposed to and called the phone number. And then when I recognized Julie's voice, I saw my chance.
3: To do what?
5: Get rid of her. Tip off the police that she was getting the payoff. I didn't dream the cops had traced my call so quick. They picked me up when I walked out of the phone booth.
3: But why, Marie? Why did you want Julie out of the way? She meant nothing to you.
5: No. But she meant something to you. You see, I thought we'd have such a good time. Just you and me. With that third.

0: 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Its title? Trio of Rogues.
1: And now for the radio program that has rated tops in popularity for a longer period of time than any other West Coast program. The mystery program that is unique among all mystery programs. And I'll tell you why. It's because you know who's guilty. You see his every move. You know his complete plans, even his innermost thoughts. Yet the final curtain always brings a startling surprise. In the Signal Oil program, The Whistler.

0: I am the Whistler, and I know many things, for I walk by night. I know many strange tales hidden in the hearts of men and women who have stepped into the shadows. Yes, I know the nameless terrors of which they dare not speak.
1: Yes, friends, it's the Whistler for the tops in entertainment. And for the tops in gasoline quality, it's Signal. It takes extra quality, you know, to give you extra mileage. 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And now the Whistler's strange story. Trio of Rogues.
0: For 10 years, she had been Mark Hartwick's private secretary. Standing now on the wings of the small town auditorium, Miriam Wells could close her eyes and still see every expression, every gesture made by the speaker on the stage. She could put her hands over her ears, still know every word and how he said it in that booming, driving voice that somehow managed to hypnotize people at the polls.
2: By your great power of vote, to send me to your state assembly, I say here and now that I shall not let you down. Because I know and believe that the smallest city helps to make the greatest state. I intend to cut through and tear aside the confusion and the red tape. Pinpoint the problems right down to the needs of places like this.
0: Smiling, Miriam Wells turned and hurried to one of the backstage dressing rooms where Joe Crane, Hardwick's campaign manager, sat pecking away at a typewriter.
3: Well, don't tell me you're writing a new speech.
4: I'm just brushing up the old one for the next time.
3: Oh.
4: Hey, how do you spell prestidigitation?
3: Oh, now, really, Joe. P-R-E-S-T-I-D-I-G...
4: Never mind. How's the big boy doing?
3: He has a meeting out of his hand. What else?
4: You know something, baby? He's going to make it. Come election time, he's going to make it.
3: Give me a cigarette, will you, Joe?
4: Sure, here you are.
3: Thanks.
4: Yes, sir. And this is only the beginning. In a few more years, our Mr. Hartwick may...
3: Joe.
4: Yeah.
3: You were saying?
4: I'll let you in on something, sweetheart. Mark got a phone call this morning from Judge Cantrell. The old gent's been quite impressed with our tour. Seems he's been interested in Mark for some time, too.
3: Judge Cantrell?
4: You know how Mark stacks up with the voters. They love him. There isn't a cleaner record in the state.
3: And if the judge backs him, who knows? Our Mark may wind up in the governor's mansion in another 5 years.
4: Right. That's why this election's important. If Mark makes it, he's on his way. Nothing will stop him.
3: How nice. How very nice.
4: What are you grinning about?
3: Oh, nothing. I was just thinking how well things have turned out for Mark. And, well, for us too, Joe. I've been looking forward to this moment for a long time, Joe. A very long time. Mark's career means a lot to me.
0: Joe doesn't really understand, does he?

0: Miriam, but he will before long. Yes, you do want Mark to succeed, don't you? Because you know that when he does, you'll be able to turn his power to your advantage. That's why you've waited patiently, waited for the right moment to start your plan into action. Now that moment is close at hand. And when at last the tour is over and you've returned to the home office, every day brings the promise that it's going to be worthwhile.
1: Well, Joe, Miriam, we've got him. Yes, sir, I'd say we're in.
2: Well, I could have told you that before you started the tour,
1: Mark. It was costly, but effective, very effective. You've done a grand job for me, kids. I want you to know I appreciate it, and I won't forget it.
3: Okay, when you get to be governor, can I have a deputy sheriff's badge?
1: We'll see, Joe, we'll see. Oh, by the way, has the garage sent my car around?
3: Uh-huh. And here's your copy of the speech for the group luncheon. I've hopped it up a little.
1: Good, good.
3: Sprinkle
1: good.
3: A few jokes here and there. Always goes over big with the boys, you know?
1: Well, I'd better be on my way. Oh, Miriam, we're donating $1,000 to the boys' league. It's the judge's idea.
2: I'll get the check right out.
3: Hey, will someone come around to pick it up? Maybe we can work out a little ceremony of some kind. I'll get picking.
1: No. Make it the simple treatment. Mail it to him, Miriam.
2: All right, Mark.
1: Well, see you later. And Joe.
3: Yeah?
1: If those gags of yours lay an egg, you'll hear from me.
3: What a guy. Unloads $1,000 just like that.
2: Joe.
3: Huh?
2: Mark must have an awful lot of money. Take that wall safe over there. You know there's close to $100,000 in that?
3: You've been peeking over his shoulder whenever he opens the safe?
2: I don't have to. He got a little overexcited one day, a long time ago, when I first came here to work. He was sort of careless. I got the combination.
3: Oh?
2: Want to look at all that money, Joe?
3: What good would it do?
2: Money fascinates me, Joe. I like to look at it. Come on.
3: Hey, look, suppose he comes back
2: here. He won't. Stop worrying. Oh, those beautiful little packages.
3: $5, $10, $20,000. Oh, no. Put it away. I can't stand it.
2: And stocks, bonds. Some look very negotiable. Very.
3: Close the safe, sweetheart. You're drooling.
2: Wait a minute. Here. Take a look at this.
3: Newspaper clipping.
2: Read it.
3: Smithtown, Texas, July 15th, 1924. Mineral prospector murdered by partners.
2: Go on, Joe. Keep reading.
3: Harry Moore, a local prospector, was found late yesterday at a campsite where he and his partners had been working a claim. Before he died, Moore told Sheriff Gannon that his partners, James Murdoch and Martin Henderson, quarreled with him over distribution of profits, attacked him with a large wrench, then left him to die. The pair fled with the entire proceeds from the sale of the mineral rights. Sheriff Gannon issued a statewide alarm describing both men as over 6 feet in height and weighing close to... Miriam, what is this?
2: Joe, listen to me. To keep this clipping all these years, wouldn't Mark have a personal interest?
3: What are you driving at?
2: Martin Henderson, Mark Hardwick. Get the picture? What is it they say about people usually using the same initials when they pick an alias?
3: No. Wait a minute.
2: It could be, Joe. Could be. I've had a lot of time to think it over.
3: Yeah, sure. Now put this stuff back in the safe, huh?
2: You want me to lock it up? Forget about this?
3: What else?
2: All right, Joe. I'll lock the safe. But you know I won't forget about it. And I don't think you want me to. Do you, Joe?

The prologue of Trio of Rogues. The Signal Oil Company brings you another strange story by The Whistler. Right now, however, I have good news for some of you contract bridge fans. Possibly you may have stopped by your Signal dealer to pick up one of the bridge lessons, which Signal is giving free, only to find that your Signal dealer was already out of certain lessons. Well, frankly, friends, the demand for these Signal bridge lessons exceeded our expectations. However, I'm glad to be able to tell you tonight that more of these lessons have been printed and are at Signal stations now. So keep in touch with your Signal dealer, and you'll be assured of completing your set of Signal's 6 lessons in contract bridge. What's more, this second printing offers another opportunity for any of you who may have missed this offer previously to still get a complete set of lessons. Written by that famous bridge authority, Robert Lee Johnson, and recommended by none other than Ely Culbertson, these Signal lessons offer not only a challenging review for experienced players, but also an easy way for those of you who have never played bridge before to learn the game. So see your Signal dealer soon. Make sure you have your complete set of Signal's 6 lessons in contract bridge. And now, back to the Whistler.

0: No, Miriam. You don't forget your discovery in the safe at the office. It's much too close to what you've been waiting for, isn't it? That old newspaper clipping that Marcus kept so carefully to himself. It holds the story of a murder, doesn't it, Miriam? And possibly the key to how you can take Mark's money away from him. It's only a day or two later that you take the first step, a bombshell dropped gently with the hope that it will explode.
1: Well, hard at work, are we?
2: Just going over some figures on the campaign fund, Mark. How'd your talk with the judge come out?
1: Oh, fine, fine.
3: Oh, Mark.
1: Yeah? What is it, Miriam?
3: There was someone here this morning to see you.
1: Well, is that so unusual?
3: I thought so. He was a tramp, sort of, and he claimed to be an old friend. Said he knew you someplace in East Texas. Smithtown.
1: Smithtown?
3: Yes. Ever been there, Mark?
1: Well, what did that man look like, Miriam?
3: Oh, about your height. Thinner. He had that saggy look, like a man who's been much heavier at one time.
1: Did he... Did he say he was coming back?
3: No, but he did say you'd hear from him. That's why I mentioned it. He somehow gave me the impression he wasn't going to be easy to brush off. Oh, I remember something else. He said he'd been a partner of a man named, Moore. Moore, that was it. He said that would mean something to you. Does it?
1: If you hear from him again, Miriam, I want to see him. Don't let him get away if I'm out. You got that?
3: Oh, then you do remember him.
1: Well, maybe, I don't know, but any man who claims... Well, he may be an old friend. He'd need help or something.
3: Oh, sure, maybe that's it. Say, it would make good human interest material for Joe.
1: No, nothing on this, you understand? Joe.
2: Yeah?
1: Hear this? It's one to steer clear of. Keep it away from the press.
2: I'll handle it, don't worry.
1: See that I don't have to.
4: What are you trying to pull? There wasn't any tramp in here looking for him.
3: No, there wasn't. But he fell, Joe. Hook, line, and sinker.
4: Okay, so he fell. You've got him thinking his old pal Murdoch's showing up. What happens now?
3: It's our chance for better things. You see, Murdoch could turn out to be a very greedy man.
4: Blackmail.
3: Is that the word? Oh, you can say it prettier, Joe. You're good with words. Coming in with me? The champagne's fine.
4: You're crazy.
3: All those piles of bills, Joe. $1,000 ones. Lots of them. Think of it, Joe. Think of it. We could work out a nice little deal for ourselves. For years and years. Read it back to me, Joe.
4: I'm worried about this. I can sometimes trace printing.
3: Oh, he won't show it to the police. Read it.
4: Okay. Imagine how surprised I was when passing through town to see your face looking out at me. So now you're Mark Hartwick. Respectable and rich. Well, Mark, I'm sure for old time's sake you'd let an old partner have a few bucks so he can move on and not disturb your new life. $100,000 would set me up fine, so I'll get in touch with you real soon. I call myself John Singer now. You'll know who it is when I sign that name. Sincerely, your old friend, John Singer.
3: Sounds good, Joe. Nice, like fine music. Oh, you have a rare gift.
4: Sure. Now what?
3: We mail it. Then we just sit back and wait. The scream you'll hear will be Mark Hartwick. Want me to get it, Joe?
2: No, I'll take it. Suppose you finish mixing the drinks, huh?
3: Okay.
4: Hello.
5: Joe, this is Mark.
4: Oh, yeah. Well, what's up, Mark?
5: You remember Miriam mentioning some fellow was in to see me last week? Claimed he knew me years back?
4: Oh, yeah, yeah.
5: Well, I got a letter from him. He needs my help, badly. But he didn't mention where I get in touch with him.
4: Oh? Well, that's funny. Why doesn't he come around to the office?
5: Well, I don't know. He may be sick or something. I've got to find him, Joe. He's an old friend. You understand?
4: Yeah, sure. But what do you want?
5: I want you to attend to it, Joe. Hire a private detective if you have to. Just get me John Singer.
4: Singer?
0: That's his name?
5: Yeah, that's the name he's going by. Now, I don't care how much it costs you. Find him for me. And find him in a hurry.
0: Okay. I'll get right to work on it.
5: Fine. There'll be a nice bonus in it for you, Joe.
4: Thanks. Of course, Miriam will have to help me.
5: I won't forget her either.
4: I'm sure you won't, Mark.
5: Good night, Joe.
3: Well, what do you have to say?
4: He wants me to hire a private eye to find John Singer.
3: Here's your drink, Joe.
4: Thanks. No expenses spared. The boss is very anxious to help his old pal.
3: What do you think of my idea now?
4: Time will tell, sweetheart. Time will tell.
3: A week ought to do it, Joe. I think our pigeon will be ready for us by then.
6: Hiya, sweetheart.
7: What's up?
3: Mark's been pacing up and down that office like a caged dinosaur for the past 3 hours. Where have you been?
7: I told you I had to check the details of the parade for tomorrow night.
3: The parade? Oh, yes. Well, all right. You'd better go in and see him.
7: Now, look, sweetheart, can't I tell him I found Singer?
3: No.
7: But he's driving me nuts. He's hounding me day and night. Where's Singer? Where's Singer?
3: I said no. The time is not right, but just a sec. Yes, Mark.
5: Has Joe come in yet?
3: Just this minute, Mark.
5: I'll send him in, and you come in too, Miriam. I want to talk to the both of you.
3: Oh, all right, Mark.
7: What do you suppose that means?
3: Well, he probably wants to chew on our fingernails. His own must be all gone by now. Come on.
8: Come in.
4: Look, Mark, about Singer, I saw...
8: All right, Joe, all right. Sit down. Sit down, both of you.
4: Sure, Mark.
8: Joe, Miriam, you've been with me a long time, and I...
3: Wait a minute. This isn't the axe.
8: No, nothing like that. On the contrary, I need you now more than ever before. It's about Singer. I know I can trust you, and I'm going to let you in on something.
3: What's the trouble, Mark?
8: Here, read this letter. I got it several days ago from Singer.
4: Let me see, Miriam.
8: It's blackmail, that's what it is, blackmail. It's going to give me a few more days to make up my mind.
4: $100,000.
8: Yes.
3: Mark, why don't you take this to the police?
8: No, I can't take this to the police. That's the worst of it. There was a little fight down in Texas years ago. A man was killed. It was self-defense, mind you, self-defense. Only I can't prove it. Singer will ruin me, Joe. You can see now how important it is that we find him.
3: But, Mark, there's only one way to deal with this sort of thing, and that's to go to the police. Unless you've decided to pay.
8: Yeah, the police in this town hate my guts.
4: Then you've decided to pay off?
8: Joe, there's only one way to stop a blackmailer. It isn't by crawling to the police or paying him off.
3: What?
8: You've got to kill him. Wipe him out like you'd squash a chinch bug.
0: That's something you hadn't expected, is it, Miriam? Mark doesn't want to pay. He wants to kill. And that doesn't fit in with your plan at all. You have to retreat now. Revise your strategy. You wouldn't want to let Joe know you're a little rattled. So you're happy of the chance to think alone. By mid-afternoon, you know what your next move must be. Impatiently, you wait for Joe and Mark to return from the league luncheon. Shortly after 4, the office door opens.
3: Oh, Joe, I've been waiting...
9: Howdy.
3: Oh, hello. What can I do for you?
9: Well, I just dropped in to see if Mark Hartwick was around.
3: Oh, he's not. I'm sorry.
9: You expect him back, do you?
3: Really don't know. Can I help you?
9: Well, no. Get to see him, personal.
3: Oh. Well, if you leave your name, I'll tell him you called.
9: Any chance of him coming back tonight?
3: I doubt it. He's scheduled to meet the parade at 7th Street at...
9: Parade, huh? Well, I'll drop around later, just in case.
3: He may not be able to see you. If you'll give me your...
9: He'll see me, ma'am. He'll see me.
3: What makes you so sure? Mr. Hardwick's a big, busy man. Just leave your name.
9: My name don't matter. Just want to talk to him.
3: Well, I'm his private secretary. Anything you have to say to him, you can say to me.
9: Well, maybe. Maybe not. I'll be around later. Bye, ma'am.
4: That makes everything dandy, doesn't it?
3: Joe.
4: So you had company, so I came in the side door. Well, what happens to our plans now?
3: Well, I'm not worried.
4: Even after talking to Murdoch?
3: Murdoch?
4: Yeah, the man we called Singer in our note. Look, you know and I know that Texas boy didn't show up for no reason at all. It has to be Murdoch. There were three of them. Murdoch, Henderson, Moore. Moore's dead. Martin Henderson's our own Mark Hartwick. That leaves Murdoch. You know that as well as I do, and if he talked
3: to Mark... We've got to get to Mark first. Before Murdoch gets around to seeing Mark, we'll be out on the highway headed for parts unknown.
4: Look, as long as we have the skip, why bother going over to see Mark? The dough is in the office safe. You know the combination.
3: It isn't here. Mark took the money home with him last night. We'll have to go out there and get it.
4: But, baby...
3: The plan stands. We're going out to Mark's house. All that's changed is that now we won't be lying when we tell him we found the man called Singer.
10: Joe, my boy, you found him. You found Singer.
4: Yeah, that's right. A couple hours ago on a lead from the detective agency.
10: Where is he? Where is that dirty rotten...
3: Now, wait a minute, Mark. You just can't go out and shoot him.
10: You know a better way?
4: Well, be smart. After all, a man in your position, you can't take any chances, get involved in a thing like that.
3: What Joe means, we've thought of another angle.
10: Yeah, what's that?
3: Joe has already contacted Singer, arranged to meet him tonight at a quiet little spot outside of town. For the payoff.
10: Payoff? I told you I don't
3: intend
10: to...
3: It won't be the kind of a payoff that Singer expects. You see, Joe's not going to keep the appointment. He's hired someone to take his place. Someone who'll get rid of Singer for you.
10: You hired a gunman, Joe?
4: I told him I'd let him know.
10: Well, is that smart?
4: Don't worry. He's not a town boy. He'll blow as soon as the job's over. You won't be involved in any way.
3: Leave it to Joe. He'll handle the payoff. Everything, Mark.
10: How much?
3: $50,000.
10: $50,000? Nothing small time about this boy.
3: That's only half of what Singer wants. And besides, he'd be coming back for more. This way, Mark, $50,000, you're in the clear.
4: You won't ever have to worry about Murdoch bothering you again.
10: No. No, I won't, will I? All right. I'll get the money, Joe. Just a second.
3: Oh, I didn't think it would be this easy.
4: No, neither did I. I'd sure like to be around to see Mark's face when Murdoch shows up.
3: Well, you can stay if you want, but baby is traveling.
4: I hope he makes it in small bills. I don't like to handle it.
3: What's the matter?
4: Mark, what's the idea to the gun?
10: Don't you know?
3: Is this a gag? Put it away, Mark.
10: Tell me more about Singer, or as you just called him, Murdoch. You talked to him, did you?
4: Well, sure. I talked to Murdoch. I made arrangements.
10: You're lying. You found that news clipping in my safe, didn't you? You made up this whole blasted story so you could shake me down. You and Miriam wrote that letter, didn't you? There was never anyone putting the bite on me.
4: Listen, Mark, you got it all wrong. I was talking to Murdoch a couple of hours ago.
3: That's right, Mark.
10: No, it isn't Miriam. You see, I'm Murdoch.
3: You?
10: Yeah. You picked me for Martin Henderson because of the initials, didn't you? Well, you guessed wrong, friend.
4: Mark, you gotta believe me. A guy came around to the office asking for you. If you're Murdoch, then he must be Henderson. And you still need...
10: No, Joe. I'll bite once, but not twice.
3: I can prove it, Mark. He left a note. I have a...
10: Don't do that, Miriam. Just toss that purse to me, hmm?
3: All right, Mark. Here. Get it, Joe. I've got the gun, Joe.
4: Okay, come on. Let's get out of here.
3: Wait a minute.
4: What for?
3: Darling, there's an awful lot of money in this house, and baby is not leaving without it.
11: 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Meantime, a word about something free, which can mean a lot of extra pleasure for you if you're planning a trip this Labor Day weekend. 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
0: And so the plan that was set into motion with the discovery of a newspaper clipping, linking your boss, Mark Hartwick, with a murder some 24 years ago, has finally paid off, hasn't it, Miriam? A plan that only a short while ago seemed doomed to failure as Mark faced you with a gun in his hand after he'd found out you and Joe Crane had been behind the blackmail scheme. Yes, things had looked dark indeed at that moment. And then Joe had changed it all with his fist. Half an hour after you leave the unconscious Mark Hartwick on the library floor of his home, you're driving across town with Joe and $75,000 from Hartwick's safe tucked away in your coat pocket.
3: Well, don't look so glum, Joe. It's all over.
12: Yeah, sure.
3: You're a rich man now.
12: I was pretty near a dead one.
3: Oh. Joe, can't you take a shortcut to the highway? There's an awful lot of traffic around here.
12: Well, I'll turn off at the next corner.
3: Joe.
12: What?
3: Up ahead, it's... Joe, it's a cop. He's waving us into the curb. Turn around, quick.
12: Oh, I can't do that. I'll have to pull over.
3: What is it? What's happening?
12: Wait, listen a minute.
3: A calliope.
12: Yeah, the parade for Mark.
3: Oh, no. What do we do now?
12: I don't know. Hey, look. I'm going to call a cop over and tell him I'm Mark's campaign manager. Maybe he'll let us through. Officer! Officer!
13: Yeah?
12: Over here.
13: Well, it's Joe. I was hoping I'd catch up with you two. Right nice of you to call the officer over. I planned on his help.
12: Henderson.
13: Henderson? Nope, we got him long time ago. The name's Blake, Brazos County, Texas. Deputy Sheriff, mind if I sit in with you?
12: Hey, now, wait a minute.
13: Just picked up your boss, Mark Hartwick, on a 24-year-old murder charge. Turned him over to the local officers. He sure is riled at you two. Says you stole some money of his that he got in Texas. Yes, sir. So mad he didn't care much about his own arrest, as long as I got you two. Well, this is a right nice parade here. Yes, sir. Right nice. Your idea, Joe?

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The Whistler was produced and directed by George W. Allen, with story by George and Gertrude Fass, and music by Wilbur Hatch, and was transmitted to our troops overseas by the Armed Forces Radio Service. Remember, at this same time next Wednesday, another strange tale by The Whistler. Marvin Miller speaking. 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

from the ABN Reel-to-Reel Library. The episode of The Whistler you just heard was first broadcast Wednesday, August 25th, 1948, 78 years ago today. Its title, Trio of Rogues. 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

0: 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Its title, Vol Dane.
1: The FBI in Peace and War, ordinarily heard at this time throughout the year, is taking its usual summer vacation and will return to CBS 1 week from tonight on September 1st.
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0: Broadway's My Beat, with Larry Thor as Detective Danny Clover.
1: Broadway, it's a swamp that'll drag you breath by breath into its shadowed pools, or it's a meadow shining with golden light. It's a place and a time and a loneliness that reaches out for you, then beckons you into an airless room and locks the door. And you get out or you don't. Either way, it's Broadway, My Beat. A man dies in silence and in dark, and the city sets up a shrieking clamor, and you're part of it. You ride a scream through the crowded, heat-heavy streets, and then you hit a dead end. And it's a building, and a room at the top of the building. And it's a man lying in the center of the room while other men take notes on the history of his dying.
2: All right, Joe, get one from this angle, huh?
3: Yeah, hold the light while I focus, will you? Hiya, Danny. Okay, that's good. Got it. Now get a shot of all that food. Oh, what a banquet this guy laid out for
2: him. Danny, come over here. This will interest you.
1: It never interests me, Doc. What have you got?
2: Val Dane, the novelist. Ever read any of his stuff?
1: No.
2: Neither do I. The wife does, though. Says she's mad about him. But she went mad over Rebecca of Sunnybrook Farm.
1: Well, let's have tea some other time, huh, Doc? Tell me about Dane.
4: Hey. Yeah, well... Hey, first tell him about me, huh, Doc? Tell him about me.
2: Oh, yeah. Danny, this is
4: Clem Picasso. Yeah, that's who I am. Picasso.
1: Picasso, haven't I heard your name someplace?
4: Sure you have. Clem Picasso, the painter. I paint flagpoles.
1: That's where it was. You were painting a portrait of a flagpole for Dane, is that it?
4: Nah, you don't understand. I'm the real article. Let me tell you about me.
1: Yeah.
4: If it wasn't for me, you guys wouldn't even know Dane was dead.
1: Tell me more about yourself.
4: Well, I was painting a flagpole on top of this building, see? All of a sudden came a gust of wind. I grabbed hold of the pole, dropped my pail of paint right through that skylight there, see? I look for spilled paint. I find a dead man. That is the experience that happened today to Clem Picasso, flagpole painter. Unforgettable.
1: It'll live in my memory, too. You got anything to add to that, Doc?
2: Only this, Danny. This room is a fortress. Dane must have built it on top of his penthouse for a retreat. It's ventilated by an air conditioning system. The only source of outside light is that skylight, and that's at least 30 feet from the floor.
1: Mm-hmm.
2: There's no phone, and the room was locked and bolted from the outside. Dane couldn't get out. This place is bare. No writing materials, nothing.
1: Yeah, like a tomb. Maybe he needed this kind of atmosphere to think.
2: Maybe. All the boys found when they broke in here was Dane and that table, loaded with food, all jarred. Fruits, chicken, all sorts of good things to eat.
1: What's the matter, Doc? You hungry? Just tell me how Dane died.
2: He died of starvation, Danny.
1: Huh?
2: Yeah, all that food and he died of starvation. Curious man, this Val Dane. Huh, Danny?
1: I could have dropped it right there. Val Dane, I told myself, had committed suicide by starving himself to death, thereby obtaining new material for his next novel. That's what I told myself. That's how much sense it made. And that's why I couldn't drop it. In New York, hardly anybody dies in a vacuum. A man as famous as Val Dane never does. There has to be a close friend or relative to break the news to, and in a case like this, to question. It wasn't tough to find out that Val Dane had a wife, now divorced. And a city directory said she lived on West 79th Street. It was apartment 105. As simple as that.
5: Yes, what is it?
1: You're Mrs. Dane?
5: Well, only approximately. Mr. Dane and I are divorced. I've kept his name for my son's sake.
1: Danny Clover. I'm from the police.
5: Oh, how interesting. We've never had a caller here from the police. Won't you come in?
1: Thank you.
5: I do hope you'll stay until Jimmy comes home. Jimmy is my son, Mr. Clover. I'm sure he'd love to hear the experiences you'd have to tell him. In here, the living room.
1: That's quite a collection of glass toys there on the floor. Clowns, building sets, animals, and all in glass. Jimmy must be an unusual boy.
5: Oh, yes, he is. That's all I have left in life, Mr. Clover. To make him happy.
1: There's something I have to tell you that might make you quite sad.
5: About Jimmy?
1: No, it's about your former husband, Val Dane. He's dead.
5: Oh, I'm so happy. Well, I mean, I'm relieved. I was afraid with Jimmy being on the streets...
1: Then it doesn't affect you, Mr. Dane's death?
5: I think I should be more sad if I read in the papers that a man I never met had died at the age of 93.
1: I see.
5: No, you don't, really. How could I feel sorrow for Val Dane? He was a miserable 10 years thrust into my life.
1: Why do you say that?
5: Because he was a talented egoist. He cared nothing for Jimmy. cared even less for me. We lived for him. He lived for Val Dane.
1: When did you see him last?
5: 2 years ago. In that horrible cabin in the Adirondacks. He forced us to go there so he could write. And one more thing, Mr. Clover.
1: Yes?
5: When you write your report about me, put this down. Put down Joanne Dane, Val Dane's ex-wife. She's glad he's dead.
1: I didn't bother to tell Joanne Dane that her former husband had starved to death. I had a feeling she would have enjoyed that too much, and death doesn't need laughing at. But when I hit Broadway again, death was screaming at me in big black letters. Val Dane had become public property for a nickel a copy. You got the funny papers, too. I called headquarters and asked Sergeant Tartaglia if anything new had turned up. Something new had. Get back to your office right away, the sergeant said. There's a guy who wants to see you. He's hysterical. The sergeant wasn't kidding. Something in my office makes you laugh like that? The pollen, maybe?
3: I can't help it. It's rich. It's the richest one I've ever heard.
1: Okay, come out of it. Who are you?
3: My name's Brooks, Lyle Brooks.
1: Lyle Brooks, huh? Tell me gently, what's so rich?
3: Oh, if I think of it again, Lieutenant, I shall roll on your floor in continued convulsions of hilarity.
1: And think of something real sad, like a right to the jaw, and tell me what's on your mind.
3: Why, Val Dane starved to death. Don't you think that's funny? No? Well, I think it's funny.
1: What tickles you about a man's death, Brooks?
3: About Val's death? He was such a pig, and he starved to death. Well, that, Lieutenant, is humor. Category ironic humor.
1: What's your interest in Val Dane's death?
3: I'm his ghost.
1: Ghost, huh? Battaglia!
6: Yeah, Danny? Now, what do you want?
1: Book this guy for impersonating a human.
6: Hey, that's a serious...
1: Right now, Tartaglia, book him.
6: Well, sure, for impersonating a human, huh? Come on, you.
3: Policemen have a sense of jest, too, I see.
6: Come on, you.
3: So I'll explain. I am Val Dane's ghost.
1: You're doing it again, Brooks.
3: His ghost writer. I did much of the writing which is credited to our so literary Mr. Dane. That's why I came to give myself up.
1: To give yourself up, huh? Did you have anything to do with his dying?
3: Assuredly not. But you might think so. I hated him. Val Dane cheated me time and again. But this time was the biggest cheat of all.
6: What's he talking about, Danny?
3: I'm talking about the great fake, Val Dane's latest book. I wrote at least half of it, you know. Got no credit. Val said I would get credit.
1: What are you trying to tell us?
3: Just this. If Val Dane met with foul play in any way, I should head your list of suspects. Me and Cynthia, of course. We mustn't forget Cynthia.
1: Oh, we can't forget her. Cynthia who?
3: Cynthia Troy. Why, everybody knows she's the woman in the great fake. Heavens, do you mean to say you haven't read the book, Mr. Clover?
1: Mr. Clover hadn't, but Mr. Clover did. The Great Fake, new novel by Val Dane, available at your favorite bookstore, $3 the copy. I bought it, noted it carefully on my expense account, and went home and curled up with $3 worth of vitriol. Because that's what the novel was. A book of hate, a sneering book. A book without humor. There wasn't a person in it, only caricatures dipped in acid. And the leading woman of the novel had been dipped deepest of all. It tweaked me. The next morning, I just had to see her.
7: I'd been expecting a call from the police, Mr. Clover. Drink?
1: No, thanks, Miss Troy.
7: Then you won't mind if I do.
1: No.
7: I realize it's before noon, but then I haven't had my breakfast yet. You sure you won't have a drink?
1: Yeah, I'm sure. Just why had you been expecting a call from the police, Miss Troy?
7: Because I have no doubt about your intelligence. One thing you must know in my business is never to underestimate anybody.
1: You mind if I ask what your business is?
7: The same as in Val's novel. I give parties, Mr. Clover. I arrange that the unfortunate rich be impressed by their leisure and their wealth. By opulent and clever parties, Mr. Clover. For an opulent price, Mr. Clover.
1: Now the question, Miss Troy. Why was
7: Why were you expected, Mr. Clover? The answer is a question. How do you get a man to starve to death?
1: I've been asking myself that. Do you think somebody got Val Dane to starve?
7: Undoubtedly. Val Dane was a man whose only love was Val Dane. He was too jealous of his love to kill himself. He would never commit suicide.
1: Then you think he was murdered?
7: I believe I implied that, don't you?
1: Did you kill him?
7: The idea titillates me. Yes, it's a rare thought. Ask me that again, Mr. Clover.
1: Look, Miss Troy, the social graces aren't one of my, social graces. In your circle, how do you tell a lady to quit stalling?
7: By telling her.
1: Then let's quit stalling, huh?
7: Very well. You've read Val's novel, yes? It made a fool of me, didn't it?
1: Is that why you killed him? Locked him in that room and starved him to death?
7: I should like to have done that, Mr. Clover. The idea...
1: Yeah, I know. It titillates you.
7: You've started a train of thought, Mr. Clover. I should like to have locked him in that room and spent days of ecstatic joy watching Val Dane starve.
1: I went back to the clean, almost domestic air of the police laboratory and waited while the lab boys checked and rechecked the coroner's report. No matter how you shook it, it came out that Val Dane had died of starvation. Then it caught up with me what Cynthia Troy had said. It would have given her days of ecstatic joy to watch Dane starve. There was only one place anyone could have done that. That was from the roof and through the skylight of Dane's death room. I took a uniformed officer with me because maybe that kind of ecstasy leaves a clue.
8: Danny, I've been over every inch of this roof. There ain't a particle of it that ain't intimate and familiar to me. I'm also sick of the sight of it under my nose.
1: Okay, officer. You can get up off your hands and knees now.
8: Thanks, Danny. You know, Danny, maybe it'd help if you told me what it is we're looking for.
1: I don't know. Thread of cloth, a cigarette butt, the smell of hate.
8: The smell? Huh? Hey, Danny, you dizzy from the altitude or something?
1: No. You can go now, officer. I won't need you anymore.
8: Okay. Hey, you know, it's kind of pretty up here.
1: Huh?
8: All the lights of the city. Gee, that reminds me. I think I'll take my wife to the top of the Empire State Building. It'll be like a second honeymoon. Well, so long, Danny. Don't stay too long in the night air.
1: Yeah. There has to be something. Something. Didn't make sense what I saw. A piece of scotch tape stuck to one of the panes of the skylight. I leaned down to examine it. And then there was something that did make sense. The sound of someone moving toward me. And then I whipped out my gun and ducked behind the jut of the skylight. And then it found me. A sickly dawn spread itself over the roof and over me. I took inventory and found I was missing two items. A valuable hunk of skin from my right temple and a piece of scotch tape. Just that. Scotch tape.
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0: A thrill a minute. 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
1: Morning on Broadway is like any other August morning on a thousand other main drags. People are caught up in a salary to be earned, baseball scores, and the heat. You keep moving and do the best you can. The best I could do was to try to push my way through a brick wall. Progress was practically at a standstill. But by now, one thing was obvious. I had a murder on my hands. Val Dane had been found starved to death in a locked room with a banquet spread before him. That in itself was something to nick the curiosity. But when I got too curious, somebody had taken a shot at me. Draw a line and add that up and you get a six-letter word meaning foul play. At headquarters, after I had my head bandaged, Sergeant Tartaglia was terse and intelligent about the whole thing.
2: I can't figure it, Danny.
1: Now, don't try, Tartaglia. If you could figure it, you'd become invaluable to the department. You'd never get your pension. Did you get what I told you to?
2: Yeah, one piece of frosted glass, just like you said.
1: Thanks. Where'd you get it?
2: Now, Danny, where would you get a piece of frosted glass at police headquarters? Out of the men's powder room. You better hurry up with it.
1: Yeah. Now we'll tear off a piece of scotch tape. Now we'll paste it over the glass like this.
2: What are you doing, Danny?
1: Pasting scotch tape on frosted glass. It's the latest craze. Now we hold it up to the light. Look through it, Tartaglia. Get up close and look through it.
2: Hey, you can see right through it. The part of the glass with the scotch tape on it, you can see right through. Hey, that's a neat trick, Danny.
1: It's also a clue, Sergeant. The skylight to Val Dane's retreat was frosted glass. Somebody stuck that missing piece of tape on the glass so they could watch Val Dane die.
2: Uh-huh.
1: Tartaglia, suppose you were locked in a room loaded with food and you were starving to death. What would you do?
2: I'd eat the food.
1: Unless what, Tartaglia?
2: Unless nothing, Danny. I'd eat the food.
1: Unless what, Tartaglia?
2: Danny, I said I'd eat the food unless it was poison, Danny.
1: You're so right. Tartaglia, I want all the food found in Val Dane's room transferred to the technical lab right away. I want every piece of it analyzed for poison. I want the analysis on my desk as soon as possible.
2: Right.
1: Now, wait a minute.
2: Yeah.
1: Danny Clover speaking.
3: Plainclothes Meshikov, sir, assigned to follow Cynthia Troy.
1: Okay, Meshikov, what do you got?
3: At 9 a.m. this morning, Cynthia Troy entered the Fifth Avenue apartment of one Michael Green.
1: Who?
3: Cream. Michael Cream. C-R-E-A-M. Cream. You know, like in cream. So I took a plant in the hall. At 9:15, I heard loud voices, which at 9:20 become a heated argument.
1: Who's this Merkel Cream?
3: Oh, him I checked. He's a yogi.
1: A yogi, huh? Oh, that's interesting. These guys go on starvation diets to get next to their souls. Thanks, Machikov. Stick with Cynthia. Hey, Tartaglia.
2: Yeah, Danny.
1: Get my bed of nails. I'm calling on a yogi. The yogi with the homogenized name, Merkel Cream, lived in a rich, creamy Fifth Avenue mansion with a high money fat content. The outside stairs were covered with a thick layer of perfumed oriental carpet. When you rang, a girl made of copper with bells on the ankles of her bare feet and a jewel stuck in the middle of her forehead opened the door. With a scented arm, motioned you into the presence. The presence was a muscular man with the body of a professional football player, wearing a plumed turban and an imported English tweed loincloth. He sat in the middle of the floor, bathed in the celestial glow of a baby pink spotlight. And then the presence spake.
4: You have come.
1: Yeah, Mr. Cream, I...
4: Speak not when I speak. You have come...
1: You said that.
4: You have come to attune yourself to the eternal harmony that lies 6 fathoms deep in the cosmic sea. You will go into the cleansing room.
1: Huh?
4: You will go into the cleansing room and there cleanse yourself and attire yourself in a loincloth. You will find a suitable array hanging from pegs. The panther skin for you, I think.
1: Look, Mr. Cream...
4: Have no fear. They are sterilized after each use. Now go, tortured one, go.
1: Look, Cream, I'm not here to cross your palm with
4: How
1: silver.
4: How dare you speak to Merkel Cream thus? How dare you, Savage?
1: That's me. Look into your crystal ball and tell me why you should scream at a tortured one named Cynthia Troy and vice versa.
4: How did you know? Don't answer. I will answer for you. You are omniscient, clairvoyant, like the me that is the true me.
1: Like the me that is Danny Clover, New York Police. I got a hunk of protoplasm named Meshikoff who floats under windows and soaks up things like a fishwife's brawl between you and Cynthia.
4: But you are clairvoyant. The Cynthia underneath Cynthia is a fishwife.
1: She pays you to tell her that?
4: Cynthia Troy is a disciple. Disciple fall out sometimes, as you know.
1: I've heard. Val Dane, he was a disciple, too. What did you do to Dane, Yogi? Put him on a starvation diet for his eternal harmony?
4: Then you've read his book.
1: Yeah, he gave you a paragraph. Let's see if I can remember the exact words. The Yogi, a vicious parasite, a jeweled vampire, a stinking phony. Did I quote the exact words exactly, Yogi Cream?
4: Dane died in a way that pleases me. He died in an agony of hunger. What does it matter if his exact words are remembered? To him or to me, what does it matter?
1: Yeah. Get up, Cream. You're coming with me. I got a feeling you can give me better answers with your pants on.
4: You believe that I'm a fake? You believe what Dane said of me?
1: To put it bluntly, Cream, yeah. Sorry, but yeah. Maybe Dane killed your lush racket with his bestseller. Maybe you knew it would. Maybe you arranged for him to die. Let's go.
4: Help me up, Mr. Clover.
1: Yeah, cosmic harmony makes you weak. All right.
4: You know I can't afford to go to jail. It would ruin me.
1: Let go of me.
4: If you move, Mr. Clover, I'll break your back as if it were a stick of wood.
1: Let go of me.
4: A little trick I learned from a man on Amsterdam Avenue. 10 judo lessons for 20 bucks. Worth it, don't you think? Don't you think?
1: I got my lessons for free.
4: Well, send them back. They're no good.
1: Let's find out, shall we? Let's find out. Now, my way, Cream. Let's do it my way. Oh, well, what do you know? The Yogi found cosmic harmony. Has to be a phone in this dump. Here.
5: Headquarters, Tartaglia speaking.
1: Tartaglia, this is Danny. Send a stretcher to pick up Yogi.
5: Mr. Merkel Cream?
1: Yeah, he spilled out of his bottle.
5: One stretcher coming up. Hey, Danny, we got a report on that food.
1: Yeah? Give it to me.
5: I was about to, Danny. You know, it is very interesting.
1: Tartaglia, if you don't talk fast, order a stretcher for yourself, too. What about that food?
5: Well, that's what I'm telling you, so interesting. It was not poisoned, Danny. Baldane's food was not poisoned.
1: Until the Yogi was in condition to talk to me, I had to talk to myself. What kind of man was Val Dane? That was the big question, the important question. Locked in a room long enough to starve to death and he refused to touch the food, the unpoisoned food at his fingertips. Why? What was the mentality of the man? Once, long ago, he had been human enough to marry, to have a family. Maybe that was the clue. Once somebody loved him. Maybe his ex-wife, Joanne Dane, would be calmer now. Maybe she could divorce her memory from ugliness.
6: Yes? Who are you?
1: I'm Danny Clover, police detective. Who are you?
6: I'm the landlady. What can I do for you?
1: I want to see Joanne Dane.
6: Joanne's not in any trouble. She's a fine girl. What kind of trouble would she be in?
1: No, I didn't say she was in any trouble. I was just

0: thank heaven.
1: Thank me. I got his gun.
0: Are you all right?
1: Never felt better. Go throw some water on your boy and get him in here. Maybe he'll talk now.
2: Yeah. Yeah, maybe I will. Now.
0: Puff, darling, you're not hurt?
2: Not anymore, honey. I don't figure you, I guess, Marlowe. I thought you were on Martin's team.
1: I was, at first, when I thought the business about you inheriting the 5,000 bucks was legitimate. What's he got against you?
2: I saw too much once, about a year ago. I saw Martin kill Julie Leader. I was the only one who saw it. I knew he'd give me the same thing if he ever got the chance. He can't do that now, can he?
1: Not if you'll talk, when we get the law here.
0: Buff, why didn't you tell me?
2: Silly question, honey. Sure, Marlowe. Call the law. It'll be almost a pleasure to talk.
1: So much for that. Buff and Blossom are doing fine. Every once in a while, we sit in the third row and yell, "Down in front." Yeah, he's got a good job now. And soon they'll have enough for the traditional vine-covered respectability. Oh, by the way, he's taken to wearing Brooks Brothers-type suits. You know what? He looks just like a Philadelphia lawyer. How do you like that?

0: The Adventures of Philip Marlowe, bringing you Raymond Chandler's most famous character, starring Gerald Moore, are produced and transcribed by Norman MacDonald and written for radio by Kathleen Height. Featured in the cast were Jack Moyles as Buff Ryan, Michael Ann Barrett as Blossom, and John Stevenson as Martin Allman, with Sidney Miller as Mr. Ballou, Norman Field as J. Fenton Prentice, Grace Leonard as Gloria B., Sergeant Mooney is played by Jack Crucian. Gerald Moore may currently be seen in the Santana production, Sirocco. The special music for Philip Marlowe is composed by Pierre Garagank and conducted by Wilbur Hatch. Be sure to listen next week at the same time when Philip Marlowe says...
1: This time she was lovely and I was engaged. Engaged to help a beautiful shepherd who had a flock of trouble. 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

0: You're listening to the Detective Shows Hour on ABN, the Antioch Broadcasting Network. You just heard an episode of Philip Marlowe, which originally aired Saturday, August 25th, 1951, 75 years ago today. Its title, Hair for G-String. Here's an episode of Yours Truly, Johnny Dollar, which originally aired Sunday, August 25th, 1957, 69 years ago today, titled The Smoky Sleeper Matter.
1: From Hollywood, it's time now for

0: Johnny Dollar.
1: Fred Larkin, Johnny. New Jersey fire and casualty. Hope I didn't get you out of bed.
0: Well, you sure did, Freddy, but how are things in Trenton?
1: In Trenton, fine. In the little town of Vineland, I'm not so sure.
0: Vineland? About halfway between Philadelphia and Atlantic City?
1: That's the place.
0: What goes down there?
1: Fire.
0: Arson?
1: That's what I hope you can find out.
0: Well, any reason for suspicion?
1: Yes. A man who holds the policy on $83,000 worth of bedding.
0: Bedding?
1: Mattresses, box springs. It went up in smoke 2 days ago.
0: Okay, Fred, I'll grab the first train.
2: Bob Bailey in the exciting adventures of the man with the action-packed expense account. 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

0: 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Expense account item 1, 1075, fare and incidentals, Hartford to Trenton. Item 2, 80 cents, taxi to Fred Larkin's office on West State Street. He lost no time in getting right to the point.
1: That's right. $83,000, total loss.
0: Well, who's filed the claim, Fred?
1: Name's Ben Murray, sole owner and manager of Ben Murr Furniture Sales in Philadelphia. Sort of a small chain scattered around all over the city.
0: I thought you said the loss was in Vineland.
1: It was. That's where he had a big warehouse.
0: Well, if his stores are in Philly...
1: He claims it's cheaper than maintaining a big warehouse in the city. Also, apparently, it's close to a couple of sources of supply. He's been a good account, Johnny. We've made a lot of money on his policies.
0: Well, it sounds like you've issued him quite a few.
1: Yeah, we have. You see, in addition to the usual coverage on his stores, we've issued him a lot of short-termers on warehouse contents from time to time.
0: I don't quite see what you mean.
1: His whole business is based on special sales. Pre-inventory, going out of business, distressed merchandise, fire and water damage sales, summer, winter, spring, and fall sales. Anything you can think of.
0: No kidding.
1: Periodically, he loads up his Vineland warehouse with stuff he's accumulated for the next big sale. And we insure it. This time, it was $83,000 worth of box springs and mattresses.
0: Wow, that's a lot of betting for just one sale.
1: Don't worry. He'd have got rid of it. His salesmen are the sharpest bunch you ever saw. Too sharp, if you ask me. Almost like a bunch of con men. You know what switching means in the retail trade?
0: Isn't that when they advertise a well-known item at a very low price?
1: That's it.
0: Then when you try to buy it, they just happen to have sold the last one.
1: That's it. But by that time, they've got you in the store where they can use the high-pressure pitch to sell you some inferior item at an even higher price. And on a no-return basis.
0: Yeah, by the time the customer gets wise, it's too late.
1: Exactly. I suspect they're not above using the label switch, too. You know, have some local manufacturer make up a cheap item, then put a nationally recognized label on it, or a pretty good copy.
0: My, what nice clients you have, Freddie.
1: Now, what can we do, Johnny? As long as we don't catch them red-handed in something that directly affects us.
0: Well, you don't need to write any more policies.
1: The company says different. At least until such a time as they try to pull something on us. Or we find proof of such doings.
0: I see. Now, where will I find this Ben Murray?
1: Either his main office in Philadelphia or down in Vineland, looking over what's left in the shell of that warehouse.
0: On what exactly does Murray base the amount of his claim?
1: Face value of the policy, which in turn was based on the cost of the goods to him.
0: Huh? You mean you used the figures he gave you?
1: Mm-hmm. Hardly. We got the figures from the actual bills sent him by the manufacturer.
0: Well, I wondered.
1: I don't blame you. No, Johnny, that $83,000 is exactly what the mattresses and box springs cost him. It was a special order from one manufacturer, made up especially for one big sale.
0: Can your secretary check on Murray's whereabouts for me?
1: Sure.
0: All right, then let me use your phone. I may be able to save us all a lot of time, labor, and soap. I call my old friend Adam Bowles, who lived within a few miles of Vineland. Who, before he retired, was one of the top arson men in the country. Investigator, I mean. He wasn't home, but I left word for him to drive to Vineland and meet me in the lobby of the East Landis Hotel whenever I got there. Meanwhile, Fred's secretary had learned that Ben Murray was in his Philadelphia office. Expense account item 3560 for a train to Philadelphia and cab to the main office of Ben Murray Furniture Sales. The place was a madhouse.
2: Okay, Dollar, go ahead in. It's that first office on the right.
0: Thanks.
2: And listen. Oh, wait a minute. Sales department, call me back. I'm busy. Listen, Dollar, if you can get a word in edgewise with Ben, ask him where's the contracts for that West Philadelphia deal, will you?
0: Oh, sure.
2: Sales department. Yeah? I'll turn a hose on some of that stuff and call it a flood sale. Something like that.
3: Make the picture in that advertisement look good, see? Put a lot of stuff around. Pictures on the wall, rug on the floor, stuff like that. Yeah, make the suckers think they're getting a 25-piece dining room suit, not just a table, four chairs, and 20 crummy dishes. Dollar, sit down.
0: Thanks.
3: Yeah, make it look like they'll be getting everything they see in the ad. Yeah. Now, did you get them sofas in from Sterling? Okay. Put a price ticket of $95 on them, and then mark it down to $49.95, and we'll clean out the whole...
0: Mr. Murray.
3: Huh? He what? Sterling charges $25 for those lousy sofas. Listen, we're giving them $22.50 for them, except for the demonstrator we show on the floor, the good one. Who does he think he is telling me the price he's going to charge me? Oh, that lousy bunch of chiselers trying to hike the price on me. Boy, what a business.
0: From the looks of that outer office, you've got plenty of it.
3: Yeah, volume, dollar. That's what does it. I work on a narrow margin, see?
0: Oh.
3: Yeah, sometimes I even lose money, just to keep the volume up. I got 9 stores, see? They're all over Philadelphia.
4: Hey, Ben.
3: Yeah, what's the matter now?
4: Pine Street wants to know the sale prices on those 3 grades of Night Cloud mattresses. What'll I tell them?
3: What are the cost prices?
4: All the same, $13 a piece.
3: Cost us $13, huh? Well, price them $39.95,
0: $49.95,
3: and $69.95.
4: Okay, Ben.
0: Hello? Narrow profit margin, huh?
3: And now look, Dollar. Your card says you're an insurance investigator.
0: That's right.
3: Well, if it's about that fire I had down in Vineland a couple of days
0: ago... That's exactly what it's about.
3: Well, let me tell you something. Yeah, what is it? Oh, yeah, well, listen. Hey, pick that other phone off the hook, Dollar. That noise is killing me, will you?
0: Why not? I might learn something.
3: Well, you tell him I don't care if he's the Department of Internal Revenue in person.
0: Hello.
3: We pay
5: hey,
3: for
5: Ben,
3: guys
5: I
3: like
5: got
3: him,
5: a dame here in the store found out that bed we sent her wasn't the same one she saw on the floor.
0: Well, no. Wait just a minute.
5: She threatens to go see the Better Business Bureau.
0: Well, look, this isn't Ben.
5: Huh?
3: That's what I mean.
0: Just hold on a minute, will you? Hold on.
3: And you tell that bookkeeper we got there he either keeps the books the way I tell him or either he... Well, look, I'll call you back, see? Did you hold that call for me, Dollar?
0: Yeah.
3: Hello? Yeah? Well, don't take any chances. Give her anything she wants. Give her the one she saw on the floor. Go out and buy her one, a good one. Just make her happy. Keep her you know what I mean. Yeah.
6: Troubles.
3: Well, now, look, Dollar. You think there was anything wrong with that fire, you prove it. I'll give you this whole business. What do you think I am, a crook?
0: I haven't said that. Yet.
3: Then what's the idea of investigating?
0: Not you, but that fire. We always investigate when a claim this large is involved.
3: Oh, yeah?
0: Do it automatically.
3: Look, I'm trying to run an honest business here, just barely scraping by. That phone call just now. A customer ain't 100% satisfied, we make her satisfied.
0: Oh, sure. To keep her from blabbing about the way you rooked her.
3: Oh, look, get out of here, would you? Can't you see I'm busy? I try to run a decent business here, and punks like you come in and... Yeah, hold on. Look, you got some legit reason to investigate, Dollar. You come around then.
0: Maybe I will.
3: Now go on. Get out, will you?
0: Gladly.
3: Listen, Charlie. You tell him he tries to outsmart me, I'll sue him for every cent he's got.
0: Expense account item 4. $50 deposit on a drive-your-own car. I crossed the Delaware River Bridge and finally picked up Route 47 for the 35-mile drive down to Vineland. Flat country, this, with plenty of beautiful trees and rich farmland, an occasional cranberry bog. The soft smell of ripening peaches greeted me from the vast orchards I passed. It was all very pleasant. Certainly a complete contrast to the noisy, unhealthy joint I just left. And I could see only too plainly why Fred Larkin suspected arson in the warehouse fire. Sure. If a character like Ben Murray didn't resort to arson, he'd feel he was missing a good bet. Proof of arson, however, is a different matter. And not always easy to come by. That's where I wanted the help of Ed Bowles. But Ed hadn't got to the hotel when I arrived in Vineland. So I drove over to the police headquarters at 610 Wood Street, a block north of Landis Avenue, the main drag. There I found Sergeant Louis Tommaso, who'd been working on the case.
7: Be glad to take you over there, Dollar. Just the other side of Chestnut Avenue, that's over south of town.
0: All right, Sergeant, I'd like to see that warehouse, or what's left of it.
7: Oh, there's plenty left of the warehouse. All metal construction. Come on.
0: That in itself might make it hard to spot arson.
7: Dollar, we went over that... Lieutenant, Mr. Dollar and I are going out to the Benmer warehouse. We went over that place with a fine-tooth comb, both during and after the fire.
0: Came up with nothing, huh?
7: Nothing that would give any cause for suspicion.
0: Sergeant, do you know a man by the name of Adam Bowles?
7: I certainly do. He's been giving me a lot of help with this. You know, just to sort of keep his hand in.
0: And he's found nothing?
7: Not a thing. Of course, he's the kind that never gives up.
0: Yeah. Well, let's get on over and take a look at that place. It was obvious that the whole contents of that warehouse was damaged beyond repair. And apparently the big steel building had been packed to the roof. I looked over some of the damaged mattresses very carefully, sometimes with the aid of my pocket knife, and I learned some rather interesting things. Things that showed the best possible reasons for wanting to burn up a lot of merchandise like this. Wow.
6: Well, have you seen enough, Mr. Dollar?
0: Yeah, I guess so. But I still want to talk to Adam Bowles. So let's go on back to...
6: Wait a minute. Looks like Ad pulling up in that car there.
0: Huh? Well, so it is. Hey, Ad!
8: What? Johnny!
0: Yeah, well, hi, Ed.
8: Sergeant, don't tell me you sent for a half-wit like Dollar.
0: Just
8: here.
0: A minute now, Stinky.
8: Why, the greenest rookie on the force would get further.
0: Ed, I'll brain you.
6: You two know each other.
8: You kidding? Johnny, how are you, baby?
0: Great, just great. You got my message, huh?
8: Yeah, but I hereby inform you that, as usual, you got here too late.
0: Oh, is that so?
8: When I found out you were coming, I decided I'd better get to work, if only to show you up. So I did, and I found out who started the fire.
0: Well, I've got a pretty good suspicion myself.
6: Who did it, Ad?
8: Poor old Jerry Cumber.
0: Who?
6: Jerry? The old town ne'er-do-well?
8: Yep, that poor, foolish old wino.
0: Well, how'd it happen?
8: Oh, he was just wandering around that night, as he often does, with a bottle to keep him company. Found the back door of the warehouse open, thought he'd take a little nap, or rather sleep it off.
6: He certainly had his choice of nice soft beds.
8: Yeah, so he went to sleep with a lighted cigarette in his fingers. And there you have it. And the funny thing, Sergeant.
6: Yeah?
8: The only charge you can really hold the old bum on is being drunk and disorderly. And, of course, trespass.
6: What?
8: Well, you look it up. You'll see I'm right. As for you, Johnny, you can just go on back to your company and tell them to pay the claim.
0: Oh, that's so?
8: Yes, sir. Case is closed. At least for you.
0: That's where you're wrong.
8: Huh?
0: After a couple of things I heard at the Benmore office, plus a couple of things I've seen here, Adam, I think this case is just starting for me.

0: Act Two of Yours Truly, Johnny Dollar, in a moment.
1: For a long time, people have been saying that the Earth is shrinking because transportation is getting faster and faster. And because this is true, people are getting closer, too. Today, our neighbors are not only the ones who live next door to us, they're all over the world. It is axiomatic that one should help his neighbor. But Americans have gone a step further. In addition to individuals helping individuals, now many American cities help many other cities through the Sister City program. Now, perhaps you've heard how it works. If not, here's an example or two. In the fall of 1959, a large area of Nagoya, Japan, was struck by a devastating typhoon. Her sister city, Los Angeles, California, sent tons of relief materials to Nagoya by way of an Air Force plane headed for the area. The Marines and the Navy rendered vital emergency aid during the disaster. When earthquakes shook Viña del Mar, Chile, during the summer of 1960, her sister city, Sausalito, California, sent hundreds of dollars worth of relief materials to help out. Another case in point, the school children of Clovis, New Mexico, sent a number of cultural exchange packages to students in their sister city of Adana, Turkey. There are hundreds of such examples because there are hundreds of sister cities. By using this means of diplomacy, friendship and understanding have increased throughout the world and paved the way for permanent freedom, the right of all men everywhere.
0: And now, Act Two of Yours Truly, Johnny Dollar and the Smoky Sleeper Matter.
2: From the looks of things, the case was practically over. The fire at the warehouse full of box springs and inner spring mattresses had been accidental. And it looked, I underline that word looked, as though Ben Murray's claim for reparation to the tune of $83,000 was entirely justified. Ed Bowles, the finest expert on arson I knew, had produced the man who started the fire as proof. So, on the surface, there was nothing for the company to do but pay Ben Murray's claim. But I smell a rat. A big one. Expense account item 5, 75 cents for a person-to-person call to Fred Larkin in Trenton.
3: Well, Johnny, if you're satisfied with Bowles' conclusion that it wasn't arson, well, that's that. We'll have to pay off the claim.
2: What if I could prove fraud?
3: Fraud? What do you mean?
2: Look, Fred, you told me you saw the bills, the manufacturer's bills, to Murray, giving valuation on the bedding that was stored in that warehouse.
3: Yes, I have photostats of those bills right here in my desk. But what...
2: Good for you. Dig them out, will you?
3: Oh? Why?
2: Go on. Dig them out, Fred, and read them to me.
3: What if there was no arson? I fail to see what you're driving
2: at. Look, will you do what I ask you? I'm trying to save your company some money.
3: All right. Here now. Now, what do you want to know?
2: Well, the labels on the remains of the mattresses I looked at the scene of the fire, those labels indicated there was a model called the Night Cloud Sleeprest.
3: And that checks with these bills. Let's see. There were 3,500 mattresses called Night Cloud Sleeprest.
2: Well, forget the quantities. What was the manufacturer's price to Ben Murray on that Night Cloud Sleeprest?
3: Let's see. Johnny, they cost Ben Murray exactly $25.50 apiece. And there's an equal number of box springs to match.
2: $25.50?
3: That's right.
2: But I overheard him say in Philadelphia that he only paid...
3: What, Johnny?
2: Nothing. What other models are on those bills?
3: Night Cloud Super Sleep.
2: And the price?
3: Just a second.
2: And look, while you're figuring, you might be interested in knowing that the labels on that sleep rest indicated a retail price of $69 each. Some profit, huh?
3: Here now. Johnny, the Night Cloud Supers cost Murray $26.20 apiece.
2: Wow, hey. All right, I got it. And he claimed to be working on a narrow profit margin.
3: Now, the Night Cloud Perfection Sleep cost him $27.14 each.
2: Good. Any more?
3: Those were the only ones he bought and stored in the warehouse.
2: All right. Now, give me the name and address of the manufacturer.
3: Easy. Golden Bedding Corporation, Woodvine, New Jersey.
2: Good. Now, one more thing. Can you think of the name of another big chain of furniture stores, you know, like Ben Murray's, only in New York or Chicago or some other big city?
3: Well, of course, there's Glauder Brothers in New York.
2: Glauder Brothers.
3: Only they're such a disreputable outfit that when they try to talk insurance with us...
2: Freddy, that's all the better. Thanks a lot.
3: Now, wait, Johnny. You still haven't told me...
2: Oh, I will, Freddy. Don't you worry. I will. Why I didn't get pinched for speeding somewhere along Highway 49, I'll never know, because I certainly didn't hold back the horsepower. Just short of the town of Tuckahoe, I turned off on 557 and then a few miles later pulled into Woodvine. Although it's a small community surrounded by farms, it boasts a big hat factory, a couple of clothing factories, a vast, sprawling state institution, and on the far edge of town, the Golden Bedding Corporation's huge plant. I figured the best thing to do was put on a bold front and bull my way into the president's office. But any such tactics proved entirely unnecessary.
4: Barney Glauder, huh?
2: Yes, Mr. Golden, but just Barney's good enough.
4: Well, I should say it is, because you must be Barney Jr. I've known your papa for years. Sit down, my boy. Would you like a cigar?
2: Why, no, thanks.
4: You don't look like your old man, though. You know that? Not a bit. Of course, I haven't seen him since 42. Barney Glauder.
2: Yeah.
4: Well, what are you doing in this part of the country, huh, Barney?
2: Oh, business. Pleasure trip.
4: Business, huh? Matter, we haven't had any orders from you people lately, huh?
2: Well, up to now, I haven't really had anything to do with the business.
4: Living off the old man's million, huh? Smart boy. Did you go to college?
2: Yeah, full 4 years.
4: Yeah, that's the way. Smart boy. Now you are in the business. Buying, maybe?
2: Well, if you mean from you, that depends.
4: Well, if you're as sharp as your papa, how old is he now, huh?
2: Pop?
4: Yeah.
2: Oh, let me see.
4: How's your mama?
2: Mama, she... look, Mr. Golden, if you don't mind, we'll talk business first.
4: Chip off the old block. Sure, business always first. After, maybe you come out to the house and have dinner, huh? Talk over old times, your family.
2: Sure, maybe.
4: All right, you go right ahead. Tell me what you want to order. 1,000 mattresses and box springs, huh? 10,000? Anything you want, my boy, and at a good price.
2: Well, like I said, that depends.
4: What kind of a deal? Is that what you mean?
2: Yeah.
4: All right, I'll tell you. Your papa's a very smart man, you know that? He's a good businessman. I know what he's thinking, so I know what you're thinking. All right. If you want to give me a nice big order for a lot of merchandise, I'll name you a price that you... Listen, Barney, I've got such a good customer in Philadelphia these days. Not mentioning any names, but you'll pardon me. I don't even miss your papa's business. Understand me? But to get your business back again, I'll make you the same type deal I give this man. For a firm order, that is. You understand? No cancellations.
2: You'll pre-ticket the merchandise. That mm-hmm. is, put the list price on the labels for me, for us.
4: Any price you say, regardless of the cost to you. Look over here, my boy. The pictures of our merchandise here on the wall.
2: Uh-huh.
4: Mm-hmm.
2: Nightcloud Perfection Suite.
4: Well, we'll put on any name you like. One should sound like some national brand. We'll think up a name for you.
2: Not a bad deal, so far.
4: And we make up as many models as you want. You know, we change just the ticking. They look different. All 196 springs, I personally guarantee it.
2: Only 196?
4: That's all you need, sure. Nobody can tell the difference. Except, of course, the demonstrators you keep on the floor to show the customer. The demonstrators got 392 springs. Those you can jump on and bend them anything you like.
2: Yeah, and the customer thinks that's the kind he's getting.
4: What else? I tell you, Barney boy, just as smart as your old man.
2: Yeah. Now, what about the price?
4: Ah, price. Now, Barney, this you can't resist. You understand, out here in the country, low overhead, no labor problems, nobody snooping.
2: Yeah, yeah, I know. How much?
4: Well, for you, my boy, how many?
2: Well, say 10,000 units.
4: 10,000 units. All right, I'll give you a special price.
2: How much?
4: Well, now, this depends on the ticking material. Hmm? You look here. See? First-class material looks like twice the money.
2: Go on.
4: Plain blue and white ticking, that cost you. And remember, Barney, this is very special because of your papa and getting back his business. So, at 10,000 units, then this ticking, $14.93, and you never saw such a buy. Is that okay?
2: Strikes me as a little high.
4: A little high? I'm not making a thing on it. Look at here. This, the fancy ticking, this is real class. $15.06 a unit. Now, you can't beat that.
2: Now, wait a minute. Wait a minute.
4: Of course, Barney, my boy, if you want to order a few
2: no,
4: more...
2: No, no, no. I think maybe I can do better up in New England.
4: In New England? Who? Tell me who.
2: Well...
4: All right. All right. Now, look. I told you, I've got a big customer in Philadelphia. Well, all right. Never mind. We'll do it the same way for you we do for him, all right? On the books.
2: How do you mean?
4: Well, I mean $14.93, huh? Only what would you think if the bill I send you says $29.96, hmm?
2: Double?
4: Mm-hmm.
2: You'd make it look like I paid twice as much?
4: So?
2: Yeah. Yeah. For tax purposes, I'd only be showing about half the profit I was actually making.
4: Smart boy, Barney.
2: Or, suppose I insured the stuff for the amount your bills showed, and something happened to
4: it. Well, that's right, sure. However you want... Excuse me. Hello. Oh! Hello, Ben. I was just thinking of you. I hear you had a lucky fire up there.
5: What?
4: Oh, no, not now. Listen, Ben, I've got a customer. I've got an important customer here, the son of a very dear old...
5: What?
4: Yes, he is.
5: Yes.
4: A blue shirt and a bow tie. Oh, no. Oh, no. Ben, I'll call you back. Mr. Dollar?
6: That's right.
4: Johnny Dollar.
6: In person, Mr. Dollar.
4: From the insurance... Oh, no.
6: Too bad Ben Murray's call interrupted our conversation.
4: Oh, what have I said?
6: That was a very interesting lot of facts you gave me. And I strongly suspect it'll not only put Murray out of business, but you too. And a lot of people you've been dealing with.
4: Dollar.
6: Brother, I hate to think of what the Better Business Bureau will do when they get hold of these facts.
4: Better Business Bureau.
6: To say nothing of the Federal Trade Commission.
4: Mr. Dollar, listen to me.
6: But I have a notion it'll help to clear up one of the dirtiest chip rackets in years.
4: There's no need to.
6: Even the long-suffering public understands this sort of shady operation when it's brought to their attention.
4: No, it's not at all.
6: As for the decent, legitimate national firms you've been practically stealing from.
4: Mr. Dollar, will you please listen a minute?
6: Yeah, go ahead.
4: Business has been good. I've made a lot of money.
6: Oh, now, wait a minute.
4: Maybe you could use a little bit. You know, we'll call it the commission, huh? Say $10,000. In cash, it wouldn't show.
6: Golden, I wouldn't even spit on that kind of money.
4: Oh, I could maybe persuade you.
6: You couldn't persuade me to have any part of it. Brother, you've had it coming for a long, long time. And believe me, I'm going to see that you get it. Understand?
4: Yes, Dollar, you make it... I understand. I understand you, too. You dirty crook. You faker. You liar. You cheating, dirty, conniving, chiseling liar. You ruined me, you hear? You ruined me.
6: Yes, Fred. I'm afraid that your nice client, Ben Murray, based his insurance claim on a lot of values that didn't exist. On the hiked-up prices. Hiked up to cheat you and the income tax boys. And if that is not outright fraud, I'll eat my shirt. So you can just forget about paying that claim or any part of it. And I hope that you and the company will take whatever legal steps are necessary to put these guys out of business. Expense account total, including incidentals and the trip back to Hartford, $130.49. And cheap at half the price. Yours truly, Johnny Dollar.

0: Our star will return in just a moment. Our flag now numbers 50 stars, and behind each star there stands yet another flag representing one of the 50 states. Kansas state flag is dark blue, and in the center is the state seal, surmounted by a large sunflower, the official state flower. The seal reflects the history of Kansas, the train of ox wagons going west, for most of the great roads passed through Kansas. An Indian is depicted chasing a herd of buffalo, recalling the words of the official state song, "Oh, give me a home where the buffalo roam." For this truly was the home of the buffalo and Indian. The east is represented by a rising sun, and the promise of future prosperity is indicated by the steamboat on the river and the farmer plowing the field. Above a mountain range are 34 stars, for Kansas was the 34th state admitted to the Union. Over all is the state motto, Ad Astra Per Aspera, to the stars through difficulties. Kansas state flag, the flag of the 34th state to enter the Union, was adopted on March 23, 1927. Now, here's our star to tell you about next week's story.
1: Next week, the case of a girl who was willing to kill for money she didn't need. Join us, won't you? Yours truly, Johnny Dollar.

0: Johnny Dollar, starring Bob Bailey, originates in Hollywood. 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Heard in our cast were Russell Thorson, Jack Edwards, Will Wright, Paul Dubov, Lawrence Dobkins, and Vic Perrin. 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
0: It's National Wheaties Week, and here's the forecast for tomorrow morning. Bright and cheerful with occasional smiles, followed by a good morning all morning long. You think I'm kidding? No, sir, you can have a better morning around your house tomorrow if you start it off with a good breakfast, including, I hope, a bowl of Wheaties with milk and fruit. 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
3: You are Mr. Sid Ryan?
4: The same.
3: My name is Lucia. I'm a Martian.
4: Pleased to meet you, Mr. What was that again?
3: A Martian.
4: A Martian, eh? As in Orson Welles?
3: Precisely.
4: I'm a Rotarian myself. Sit down.
3: Thank you.
4: And now that we've had our little joke, Mr. Lucia, what can Publicity Associates do for you?
3: It has been my observation that advertising and publicity are the very backbone of earthly civilization.
4: Spoken like a true Martian, Mr. Lucia. Now, if you'll tell me the name of the client.
3: The client, of course, will be the Martians.
4: You don't give up, do you?
3: Give up?
4: The gag, I mean. Oliver.
5: Oh, yes, Mr. Ryan?
4: This is Mr. Lucia.
5: How do you
4: Mr. Lucia claims to be a Martian. Take him outside, will you, Oliver? Get the name of the sanatorium he escaped from and tell them to bring the butterfly net.
3: Waiter! I'm happy to see, Mr. Ryan, that my telling you I am a Martian has approximately the effect I supposed it would have. I believe we can do business. I have here a cash retainer of $5,000.
4: Sit down, Mr. Lucia. Oliver, get the client a cigar.
5: Yes, sir.
4: No. The other box.
3: Thank you, no.
4: What can I do for you, sir?
3: I wish you to manage a publicity campaign. A very large, a very important campaign.
4: Is the product established, or is it something brand new?
3: Oh, something quite new. Now, what would you judge to be the most effective type of campaign?
4: Well, if the client has a lot of dough to throw around, a suspense campaign is best. First, you place ads in the paper saying, watch this space. Mm. Then, about a week later, you run an ad saying XYZ or PDQ, and you get people guessing what it means. Mm. Then, finally, when you've teased them enough, you bust loose and unveil the product.
3: Excellent. Very well, sir. We shall conduct a suspense campaign.
4: Of course, in this kind of campaign, secrecy is very important. Once the name of the product leaks out, it spreads like wildfire, and the whole campaign is kerfloppo.
3: Yes, quite so. Utmost secrecy.
4: That's right. You realize, of course, these things cost like crazy.
3: Would, say, $1 million cover the expense?
4: Come again?
3: I said, would $1 million cover it?
4: Yes, I imagine. You did say $1 million.
3: I understood that you had handled some very large accounts. Of course, if this is too big.
4: Oh, not at all, not at all. As a matter of fact, I seldom touch anything less. Right, Oliver?
5: Huh? Oh, of course. That's right, Mr. Ryan. Absolutely right.
3: Good. You will begin, then, by saturating the newspapers, the radio, streetcars, with a very simple statement.
4: What's that?
3: I shall write it for you.
4: The Martians are coming. Say, that's not a bad teaser. Got that, Oliver?
5: Yes, sir.
3: The next ad will read, June 1st is Martian Day.
5: June 1st is Martian Day.
4: What happens on June 1st?
3: The parade takes place.
4: What parade?
3: I wish you to arrange a parade up Fifth Avenue.
4: You mean like the Macy Parade?
3: Exactly. Except that the theme will be the world of tomorrow. The Martian world. My client would like it to be a gay affair. Balloons, clowns, pennants, pretty drum majorettes.
4: Hey, that sounds terrific. I might be able to interest the department stores in a tie-in.
3: Fine. The parade will climax the campaign. On June 1st, the product will be unveiled.
4: Good enough. By the way, Mr. Lucia, just what is the product? What are we selling?
3: Oh, no, Mr. Ryan. Secrecy, remember.
4: Oh, but after all...
3: All will be revealed to you in good time, Mr. Ryan. For the moment, let us say we are selling a concept.
4: A concept?
3: Precisely. The concept of invasion from Mars.

0: Benny Marcus, please.
1: This is Benny.
0: Benny, this is Sid Ryan over at Publicity Associates. Listen, Benny, how you fix for midgets?
1: I got midgets.
0: Fine. I need 40 midgets for a parade. 40. June 1st. And listen, Benny, I want them dressed in little space suits.
1: What?
0: You know, like men from Mars, okay?
1: Midgets.
0: And I want some movie extras, maybe 50 of them. Also rigged up like men from Mars. Make them look gruesome. Got that?
1: Gruesome.
0: Also, I need some horses with pretty girls on top of them. Maybe you can get that bunch from Maroney's Traveling Circus. The ones we booked for the Fireman's Parade in Albany last year.
1: I'll try, Sid.
0: And never mind the expense. Just get me the talent, okay? I gotta hang up now. Call me back, Benny. How you doing, Oliver?
2: Oh, fine, Mr. Ryan, just fine. We got full-page ads in all the dailies and 10-second spot announcements on every local station, but it's costing a fortune.
0: The more it costs, the bigger our percentage. Spend like you are going to the electric chair, Oliver.
2: Yes, sir. How are you making out on the parade?
0: If it comes off, it'll be the biggest thing since Barnum invented the midget. I've got Macy's, Gimbel's, and Saks to contribute floats. Everything is built around the Martian theme, see? Even the horses will have long feelers attached to them and funny-looking extra legs. It'll be sensational.
2: Oh, yeah, yeah, it sounds fine, only...
0: Only what?
2: Oh, Mr. Ryan, we don't even know what we're selling.
0: Oliver, my boy, do you think old Sid Ryan has been sitting here spending all this moolah and not putting two and two together?
2: You mean you know who Lushar represents?
0: Just by accident, understand, I have learned that Century Pictures is making a big new epic. A space opera entitled Invasion from Mars. Get it?
2: Oh, I begin to see.
0: Also, by mere coincidence, it happens to be the premiere sometime around June 1st. You follow me?
2: But, Mr. Ryan, Century has an exclusive contract with New Features Syndicate for all their publicity.
0: Suppose Century Pictures doesn't like the way New Features is handling their stuff. They want to get out of the contract, but New Features says no. So they have to get around the contract. A man named Lusha, client unknown, starts publicizing the Martian invasion. Need I go further?
2: Oh, I get it, Mr. Ryan. Gee, I suppose I should have thought of that.
0: No, Oliver, that's what I like about you. You're so innocent. Let me talk to Commissioner Patrick, please. Sid Ryan.
3: Hello?
0: Commish, Sid Ryan.
3: Oh, it's you. Well, what is it this time? If you want to drop a man off the Empire State Building into a teacup full of water, the answer is no. Also, we are not arresting any fan dancers.
0: You know I don't handle fan dancers. I want a permit for a parade, June 1st, 5th Avenue. It's a Sunday. There's no traffic.
3: Oh, come now. Look, Ryan.
0: Macy's gets a permit. Gimbel's gets a permit. The American Legion gets a permit. The Sons of Aaron march every time Morton Downey sings The Wearing of the Green. Don't give me a hard time, Patrick. This is too big.
3: Come on.
0: I have the Fifth Avenue Merchants Association behind me.
3: Okay, Ryan. Fill out the forms. I'll pass them along to the license commissioner.
0: That's my boy.
3: Oh, by the way, what's the occasion?
0: Oh, don't you read the papers, Patrick? June 1st is Martian Day.
4: Well, Mr. Ryan, how is the campaign going?
0: Like fire, Mr. Lusha, like fire. Everybody and his brother is going along with the gag. Yesterday, we distributed 50,000 Martian hats to school kids. I even arranged for Commissioner Patrick to accept a $50,000 check for the Policeman's Benevolent Fund from the man from Mars.
4: Excellent.
0: I understand Century Pictures spent over $1 million making that space opera.
4: I beg pardon?
0: Oh, come, Mr. Lusha. Sid Ryan wasn't born yesterday, you know. I know who our client is, even if you don't admit it.
4: You do?
0: Always thinking that's me.
4: Well, as long as you know, let's keep it to ourselves, shall we, Mr. Ryan? As you once remarked, when these things leak out, it destroys the surprise and ruins the effectiveness of the campaign.
5: Speaking to you from our portable transmitter atop the reviewing stand for the much-heralded Martian Parade on Fifth Avenue. It's a beautiful beautiful sunlit day here in New York. Perfect day for a parade. And the streets are packed with thousands of spectators, all eager to find out what this is all about. There's an air of a shrill expectancy.
6: Helen, over here!
5: Okay, Helen, all right. I've just had word from Sol Brown up at Central Park Mall that the Martians have landed from big pink balloons. And while we're waiting here for the arrival of the parade, we've brought some people up to our microphone to tell you their reactions to this spectacular affair. What's your name, madam?
7: Miss Ada Shackley.
5: A little louder, please.
7: Miss Ada Shackley.
5: And where are you from, Mrs. Shackley?
8: I'm alone.
7: Columbus, Ohio.
5: I see. And I see you have your family with you. Two little curly-headed boys. Are you in New York for your vacation?
7: Yeah, we came for the Shriners Convention with their daddy.
5: Well,
8: what
5: do you think of Martian Day, Mrs. Shackley?
7: Well, it all seems very strange to me, but the boys have been pestering me to watch it, so we've been standing here for 2 hours. I can't make head or tail of it.
5: Well, neither can a lot of other people, Mrs. Shackley, but judging by the thousands here already, there's a lot of curiosity.
7: Curiosity killed the cat, folks say.
5: Let's hope not. Thank you, Mrs. Shackley. And now, here's the... Here they come, ladies and gentlemen. The first units of the big Martian parade swinging down Fifth Avenue. There's fanfare, colored streamers, music, confetti, floats, all the trappings of a Mardi Gras. Let's listen to the band for a minute. Here in the vanguard, the whole group of little midgets in weird-looking pink and blue spacesuits, carrying Rube Goldberg weapons with signs painted on them. I can read one which says Atomic Blaster. Another has a placard reading We're Martian Through Georgia. And here come the clowns, laughing and falling all over each other. They're giving free sugar candy to the kids along the way. Yes, ladies and gentlemen, this is a happy, laughing crowd along Fifth Avenue today. A true reflection of the great sense of humor and good nature that makes America the place it is. Why only... What's this? The crowd's murmuring now. They've fallen somewhat silent. There's something coming. I'll try to get it for you. What? Ladies and gentlemen, here comes the Martian contingent. This is promised as the climax of the show. And now a great hush has fallen over the crowd. It's quite a sight to see these thousands of people standing here expectantly, hearing only the great regular sigh of their mass breathing. Now here they come, ladies and gentlemen. The Martians, marching in booted, helmeted ranks, row after row of them. This is an impressive sight, ladies and gentlemen. And a rather serious contrast to the rest of the joyous slapstick parade we've been witnessing up now. There are perhaps, 200 tall, broad-chested men dressed in metallic gray spacesuits with thick glass visors drawn across their faces. Each one's holding an ominous-looking ray gun at the ready position. They're marching in absolute silence, keeping step perfectly as though some mute, unspoken command were marking time for them. Even the children are awed by the unexpected warlike realism of the Martian Legion. And now the first ranks of the Martians move past us down Fifth Avenue toward the reviewing stands at the square. No one moves. A woman, ladies and gentlemen, just dashed out into the street. For what reason, I don't know. She just slipped through the police cordon somehow. They're after her now. But she's already reached the ranks of the marchers, and she's trying to lift the visor of one of the Martian space suits. Wait. She's fallen. She screamed and then fell forward in a dead faint. The Martian column keeps right on coming. Unless they break ranks, they're going to trample her. No. The policemen have got her now. They're dragging her away. Out of the way. Trying to revive her now. What's that? All sorts of rumors have begun filtering back through the crowd. Some are even whispering that the woman's dead. We don't know yet, but whatever's happened, the incident seems to have cast a slight shadow over the mood of the crowd. The carefree holiday air seems to have vanished. The crowd's stirring uneasily, a little disturbed at what we've just seen. Nothing to be alarmed at, however. It just seems a shame that anything like this should happen to spoil our enjoyment of the Martian parade.

0: Dimension X will continue in just a moment. It's National Wheaties Week.
1: I want to take that again, Frank?
0: Oh, sure. It's National Wheaties Week, and we're celebrating. And that voice you heard belongs to my severest critic who is here to help us celebrate tonight. He's the fellow who's backstage when I'm telling you about the Wheaties. He listens to see that I tell you right. Wheaties' best friend, next to me, Blaine Butcher.
1: I think you took that introduction a little fast, Frank. Now, suppose...
0: You see what I mean, folks? Seriously, Blaine, you say the Wheaties words once.
1: Okay. All I'll say is this. Those of us who tell the Wheaties story believe what we say. And during National Wheaties Week, the good word is this. Get a package of Wheaties and try them just once. I'll be right behind you in line at your grocer's between you and Frank Martin. Okay? Do that now. Try Wheaties. It's National Wheaties Week.
2: Mr. Ryan, did you see that? A woman fainted. She ran out into the street to get a close look at the Martians, then she screamed and fainted dead away.
3: I'm well aware of that, Oliver, since I paid her $50 to do it.
2: What?
3: The dramatic moment, Oliver. The stock and trade of the good publicity man. Relax.
2: Holy smokes, you sure think of everything.
3: For my share of this deal, roughly $100,000, I can afford to think of everything. Shut the window.
2: Oh, okay, but don't you want to see the finish?
3: We'll get down to the reviewing stand for the finish. Right now, I want to make a phone call. By the way, where's Lucia?
2: I haven't seen him.
3: Well, close the window, Oliver.
2: Okay, Mr. Ryan.
4: Marcus Towel Agency.
3: Benny, this is Sid Ryan.
4: Oh, say, listen, Sid, I was going to call you. I'm awful sorry about those Martians.
3: What do you mean, sorry? They're terrific.
4: No, don't joke, Sid. I mean it.
3: Well, I mean it, too. They're great, great.
4: Are you in the bag?
3: Never felt better.
4: You mean it, don't you?
3: Of course I mean it. What is this?
4: There are Martians in the parade?
3: About 150. Of course, I only ordered 50,
4: Sid,
3: but under the circumstances...
4: Sid.
3: What is it?
4: Sid, don't you know I couldn't get you a single movie extra? There's a studio strike in New York.
3: Huh? Wait a minute. Where'd these guys come from if you didn't hire them?
4: I don't know.
3: Hold on. Oliver.
2: Oh, yes, Mr. Ryan.
3: Did you hire those Martians?
2: Well, no, sir. I didn't...
3: Benny, this is on the level, isn't it?
4: Honest, Sid, I...
3: Okay, Benny, I'll call you back.
2: What's the matter, Mr. Ryan?
3: I don't know. Just don't know. Wonder if Lucia hired them. What's Century Pictures number?
2: Tremaine 4, 1000.
3: Tremaine 4, 1000.
5: Century Pictures, the studio of the stars.
3: Give me Marty Sanford, your publicity director.
5: One moment, please.
6: Sanford?
3: Marty, this is Sid Ryan.
6: Oh, hello, Sid. How's the...
3: Fine. Listen, Marty, this is dead serious. On the level, get it?
6: What's wrong?
3: I've got to locate Lucia.
6: Lou who?
3: Lucia, come on now, Marty. This is life and death. The guy you sent over to hire me for the invasion picture.
6: I never heard of a guy named Lucia. And what invasion picture?
3: Invasion from Mars, the space opera.
6: Are you batty?
3: Marty.
6: That picture was shelved last month.
3: What?
6: Sure, back in the can. The big shots decided you can't sell a Martian invasion to the American public. It's too incredible, Sid. Who'd ever believe it could really happen? Of all the crazy...
3: Mother in heaven.
2: What is it, Mr. Ryan? You look terrible.
3: It's too fantastic.
2: Mr. Ryan, is something wrong?
3: Open that window. I want another look at those Martians. Look at them. Oliver, you were in the army. Could 150 movie extras learn to march like that in, say, 24 hours?
2: No. Not in 24 days, Mr. Ryan.
3: Not a second's hesitation. Not one out of step. Look at the way they carry those ray guns at the ready. The only other time I've seen troops march like that was on a film of the Nazi SS troops marching through the streets of Paris.
2: Mr. Ryan.
3: Oliver, get down there. Find that woman who fainted. Her name's Gloria Montez. Get her up here. Make it fast.

0: Yes, yes, Mr. Ryan, I can't get much sense out of her.
1: Stay away from me.
2: Okay, Gloria, you can cut out the act and relax.
1: Don't
2: it's me,
1: don't
2: Sid Ryan.
1: You're a Martian.
2: Gloria, settle
1: you're
2: down.
1: A mask.
2: Baby,
1: and
2: it's me, Sid.
1: It's awful. It's all big green eyes and those feelings like a catfish.
2: Baby, snap out of it. Listen, what happened down there? You ran out and screamed like I told you, but the fainting, that wasn't in the act.
1: Go away, please. Go away.
2: Just one question, baby. Inside that helmet, what did you see?
0: Don't get anything out of her, Mr. Ryan. She needs a doctor.
2: Okay, Oliver. I've heard enough anyway. You take care of Gloria. Get her a drink.
0: Where are you going?
2: To see the commissioner. You've got to stop this parade before things begin to happen.
3: Okay, Ryan, what's the beef?
2: Listen, Patrick, I don't know what it is, see, but something's wrong. You've got to stop that parade.
3: I suppose you'd like the riot squad. That would get you a front page spread on every paper in town. Now, look, Ryan, I've got no time for your cheap publicity gags. I'm a busy man.
2: Listen, I'm trying to tell you I don't know where those Martians came from, who they are, anything about them.
3: Oh, Ryan, I'm wise to your tricks. Now, if you let the sergeant show you out...
2: You won't do it, huh? An honest citizen appeals for protection and you refuse?
3: I most emphatically do. Now beat it.
2: All right, Patrick. I'll go right to the mayor's office. I'll have you busted, flattered, and the fried egg.
3: Go ahead. I'm sure his honor will be glad to toss you out on that phony nickel-plated skull of yours.
4: Heard me, Ryan. You can't see the mayor.
2: Adolph, please. This isn't a gag. I don't want publicity. All I want to do is maybe prevent something horrible from happening.
4: In case you don't know it, wise guy, something horrible's already happening. A couple of hundred little kids are in the hospital with tomaine poisoning from that phony Martian candy you passed out.
2: What?
4: But didn't you know?
2: I didn't. We've got to stop that parade.
4: Sure, you'd like nothing better than to start a panic now. Maybe a few hundred people get trampled to death. Think of the newspaper space. That'd get you and your phony brother.
2: I won't stand for this, Adolph. This may be a matter of life and death.
4: Don't get out of here, quick. It'll be your death. Go on, beat it. Get out. You and your publicity stunts make me sick to my stomach.
2: Oliver, where are you? Oliver!
5: It is useless to scream at him, Mr. Ryan. Your friend is quite dead.
2: Lucia!
5: He wanted to run to the police with some story about a Martian invasion. I found it necessary to restrain him.
2: Restrain him, you stinking murderer!
5: Now, Mr. Ryan, collect yourself. After all our planning, it wouldn't do to have everything spoiled now, would it?
2: Lucia, start talking and talk fast, because when you get through, I'm going to take you apart piece by piece. What's this all about?
5: Surely you know, Mr. Ryan. After all, you've been publicizing it for months. You see, before colonizing your planet, the Martian government sent some of us as scouts in advance, disguised as Earthmen, of course, to study your habits, your weaknesses. We found that the people on Earth are predominantly conditioned by...

0: Yes, please?
1: Operator, this is Mr. Ryan. Get me the field telephone on the reviewing stand of the Martian Day Parade. Hurry.
0: Anyone in particular?
1: Just hurry.
2: Reviewing stand, hello?
1: Get me Commissioner Patrick.
2: Hello?
1: Hello?
2: You have to talk louder.
1: I want Commissioner Patrick.
2: Hello?
1: Patrick.
2: Hey, wait a minute. Things are quieting down. Hey, wait a minute. What was that you wanted?
1: This is Ryan. I have to talk to the Commissioner. It's a matter of life and death.
2: Oh, you can't talk to him now. The Chief Martian is presenting the PBA check to him. The Martians are going to fire a salute.
1: Listen, you got to stop him.
2: What?
1: Stop him!
2: I'm sorry, Mr. Ryan. I can't hear
1: you. You idiot. The worst is going... Doesn't matter. Nothing matters now.

0: Tonight, Dimension X has transcribed The Parade, an original radio drama written by George Lefferts. Featured in the cast were Joseph Curtin as Ryan, Barry Kroger as Lushar, and Alexander Skirby as Ron Heilman. Your narrator was Norman Rose. Music by Albert Berman. Engineer, Bill Chambers. Dimension X is produced by Van Woodward and directed by Edward King. In a moment, we'll tell you about next week's show. And now, here is your Wheaties man, Frank Martin.
1: It's National Wheaties Week. Have you had them today? Had your Wheaties? 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Sure, buy Wheaties. 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
4: 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Its title, Secret Word Water.
5: Ladies and gentlemen.
6: Does that include me?
5: It certainly does. The secret word is water. W-A-T-E-R.
6: Really?
5: You bet your life.

0: 3,000 DeSoto Plymouth Dealers of America present Groucho Marx in You'll Bet Your Life, the comedy quiz series produced and transcribed from Hollywood. And here he is, the one, the only...
1: Groucho! I didn't know he was running.
2: Oh, that's me!
1: Well, here I am again with $1,000 for one of our couples. And if any of them say the secret word, the duck here will come down and pay him $100 in cash. The word tonight is water.

0: Something I have very little contact with.
1: Groucho, we asked for some engaged couples just before we went on the air tonight.
0: Oh, how nice.
1: And just before we went on the air, Miss Dorothy Hildebrand and Mr. Eddie Kretz were selected to be on the show, and here they are. Folks, meet Groucho Marx.
0: Well, welcome. Welcome, youngsters, for the DeSoto Plymouth dealer. Say the secret word and divide $100. It's a common word, something you'll find around the house. Miss Dorothy Hildebrand, eh?
2: Mm-hmm.
0: And Mr. Eddie Kretz, a boy and a girl, eh?
3: Yes.
0: Where are you from, Dorothy?
2: Los Angeles, Avenue 31.
0: And what is your hometown, Eddie?
3: Pomona.
0: Pomona, huh? Yeah. What's your nickname, son? I'm sure your pals don't call you Mr. Kretz.
3: Well...
0: They wouldn't dare. Kretz means scratch, I think, in German. All right, fellas, says, well, I started from Kretz when I was a boy. Anyhow, it's a good, noble, German-American name, isn't it?
3: Yeah.
0: What do they call you, Eddie?
3: Well, I have been called Hot Shoe.
0: Hot Shoe?
3: You asked me.
0: You mean you say Hot Shoe and somebody says Gesundheit? Why do they call you Hot Shoe? Are you, pretty lively with the...
3: They feet? Don't like to stay in one place for a long time, I guess.
0: Oh, you're a rover, in other words.
3: Huh?
0: Oh, a vagabond, huh? Song of the Road and all that sort of thing, huh? Do you have a pet name, too, Dorothy?
2: Well, some of my friends call me Frosty.
0: Frosty?
2: Uh-huh.
0: Well, you can overcome that, you know. I understand you're engaged, Hotfoot. When is the fatal day?
3: Well, I haven't quite made up my mind yet.
0: That's what you think. Footy, you're living in a fool's paradise. And what about you, Frosty? How far has this engagement progressed?
2: Well, it depends upon the Army. If he's taken in, why, we'll have to wait till he's out. But if he's rejected, we'll get married right away.
0: Well, Hotfoot, I'm glad you finally made up your mind. Do you have a job, Frosty?
2: Yes, I do. I work in the county hospital as a cashier.
0: Cashier?
2: Mm-hmm.
0: Oh. Do you have to pay to go to the hospital?
2: Oh, no. Just to get out.
0: I'm sure she's used that joke before. What sort of work do you do, Hotfoot?
3: I work for my dad as a mechanic.
0: What kind of a mechanic you?
3: Well, an automobile.
0: Repairing your father? Is that what you do? Have you given any thought to the obligations and responsibilities that are involved in matrimony?
3: Oh, yes. I'd have to stay home a little more at nights, I guess.
0: That's a kind of an ambiguous answer there.
3: Well,
0: and I'll thank you not to be more specific. I'm curious about today's young lovers, Hotfoot. When you want some excitement, what do? You look at stereoptic and slides?
3: No.
0: Huh?
3: If they go for a ride on a motor.
0: Yeah, on a motorcycle?
3: Yeah.
0: You call that exciting?
3: Well, I mean, that's...
0: Have you ever sat with a beautiful girl and looked at stereoptic and slides? With all the lights turned out? I've often wondered what was on those slides. After you're married, Eddie, are you going to continue riding your motorcycle?
3: Yes, I thought I would.
0: Mm-hmm. You're not very sure, are you?
3: Yeah, I'm sure. I mean, that's what I...
0: Now, those are your plans at the moment?
3: Well, not at the moment. I mean...
0: You mean after your trap? Is this agreeable with you, Frosty?
2: Well, you won't have much time to be riding motor after we get married.
0: You're going to raise little putt-putts, eh? Well, you're a nice couple, and I wish you luck as you travel down the bumpy road of life. Both Frosty and Hotfoot. Now, in just 1 minute, you're going to play your bet your life for a chance at the $1,000 question. Now, right now, here's some advice I want you to listen to very carefully.
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0: Here we go. Let's see how high I can build you $20. From our list of 20 categories, you selected number 19, which is sporting terms. Here's your first question. How much will you bet?
3: 15.
0: Talk it up.
3: 15.
0: No 15. In what sport is the expression touché used?
3: Sword fighting.
0: Well, that's close enough. Fencing.
1: And you're off to a good start. You have $35.
0: Remember, you're going for $1,000 tonight. How much of your $35 will you bet now?
3: 30.
2: Okay.
3: 30.
0: All right. In what sport is the expression lob used? L-O-B. Talk it over and take a guess if you don't know. Take a guess. Well, you should have tried anyhow. It's tennis.
1: You have $5.
0: Oh, well, that's too bad. Here's your third question. How much of the five will you try? Now, don't be discouraged.
3: Half
2: of
3: it.
2: Half.
3: 2.5.
0: 2.5. In what sport are the expressions dribble and jump ball used?
3: Basketball.
0: That's right. Now you have $7.5. You now have $7.5, and is your last chance to beat the other couples. How much will you bet?
3: I don't bet at all.
0: In what sport is the expression squeeze play used?
3: Squeeze play. Not football.
0: No, baseball. You should know that.
3: Oh, that's...
0: National pastime. Well, nobody leaves here broke. So we're going to give you one more question. And if you get this right, you're going to leave here with $25. Who is buried in Grant's tomb? General Grant is right. Give him the $25. Thanks and good luck from the DeSoto Plymouth dealers.
1: Groucho, just before we went on the air, our studio audience selected a
0: Which
1: house...
0: Which do you like best, D-Laws or D-Laws?
1: I hadn't really given that much thought.
0: Well, think about it, Fenneman.
1: All
0: sure
1: right,
0: you
1: I
0: will.
1: While I'm thinking, I'd like to say that just before we went on the air, we selected a housewife from our studio audience, and her partner is a businessman, Mr. Arthur Laveau. Folks, would you come in here, please, and meet Groucho Marx. I think I like dealer.
0: You do, right? Well, welcome, welcome to your Bet Your Life. Say the secret word and divide $100. It's a common word, something you find around the house. Mrs. Muriel Stetson, they say you're pretty tall. How tall are you, Muriel?
5: Oh, I'm 6'1"
0: You're 6 feet and are you... That's without shoes.
5: That's without shoes,
0: huh? Well, are you frequently without shoes?
5: Occasionally. I love to go without shoes.
0: See? Well, hand them over. I'll wear them, huh?
5: Really?
0: Well, I'm sure the quality is every inch as good as the quantity.
5: Thank you.
0: What a sickening thing to say to anybody. Arthur Laveau, eh?
6: Yes.
0: Is that the way you pronounce it, Laveau?
6: Laveau.
0: Do you like D-Laws better or D-Laws?
6: Well, D-Laws.
0: D-Laws. Well, that would go with Lvov. Lvov, it sounds like a cow pulling her foot out of the mud. What kind of a moniker is Lvov? Or is that a perfume?
6: It's supposed to be a French name.
0: A French name. Oh, let's see. Where are you from? Art Euro?
6: New York City.
0: New York City, huh? Well, that... Is that part of France? French Quarter?
6: No.
0: What is a French Quarter? That's 2 francs, isn't it? Who do you work for, Arturo?
6: Pan American World Airways and Compañía Mexicana de Aviación.
0: No, I'm the same to you. And do you have a job, Muriel?
2: Yes, I model clothes for tall girls for Tall Fashions of California and Tall Togs.
0: Oh, Tall Togs, huh? Tall Togs out of school? Is that what you call it, huh? Why is it you tall girls always marry skinny little runts? How big is your husband, for example?
2: Well, he's a growing boy. He's 6'9" and he weighs 270 pounds.
0: Say, he's a big little runt, isn't he? Huh? Now, Mr. Levov, since you're connected with the airlines, do you do any flying yourself? I mean in a plane, of course.
6: No more. I am more concerned with the study of flying saucers.
0: Oh, well, how long have you been interested in flying saucers?
6: About 20 years.
0: Where do you think they come from?
6: Well, there are several schools, theories on that score. Some believe that they're from the solar system. The rest of us who subscribe to extraterrestrial visitors think that they are from another system entirely.
0: What kind of characters do you think are in these saucers?
6: Well, physically, we subscribe, by we I mean those of us who go into this, we subscribe to the theory that they are probably humanoid in appearance. By humanoid, I mean that that they will resemble us structurally. Physiologists have concluded that the human figure is the best adapted for intelligent life.
0: You're referring to your own, of course.
6: No. For example, the greatest medium to transmit thought into artifacts, things that you can make and use, tools, is the hand, the opposed thumb. No other form of life seems to have that. So it is reasonable to assume then that while they may be reptilian or they might be even a form of insect life, still they would resemble us in that they would have arms and hands.
0: Well, you think as soon as they get a thumb, they'll get in touch with us? Well, what is all this galloping crockery doing here, do you think?
6: I believe they are watching us, evaluating our civilization, trying to cope with the problem of how to get in touch with us.
0: Well, with the shape the world's in, if they're smart, they'd be over bothering Venus instead of us. Well, I don't know if there are any sources in that, but they certainly make interesting conversation. Now, folks, tune in again next week. Same time, same station. When our subject will be, is that funny little line across Panama Canal really a canal? Or is the earth really inhabited? Well, I must say it's been interesting talking to you two, and I hope you win a reasonable amount of money in the quiz. That's about as guarded a statement as I expect to make tonight. Right now, you're going to play your bet your life. Beat our other couples, you'll get a chance at the $1,000 question.
4: The engaged couple went broke, so these people have a clear field. The secret word is still water.
0: Here we go. Let's see how high I can build you $20. You selected famous men of history. Each of these men played a prominent part in changing the history of his country. I'll give you the man's name, and you tell what country he's from. How is your first question? How much will you bet?
2: 15, all right?
0: Talk up, kids.
2: 17.
0: $17. All right. Richelieu was a famous man of what country?
6: France.
0: France is right.
4: You're on your way. You have $37.
0: Then you're going for $1,000 tonight. How much of you 37 will you risk this time?
6: 35.
0: Paul von Hindenburg was the soldier of what country?
6: Germany.
0: Germany is correct.
4: You now have $72.
0: How much of the 72 are you going to try?
6: 70.
2: Okay.
6: 70.
0: 70, all right. Benito Juarez was the leader of what country?
6: Mexico.
0: Mexico is correct.
4: You've now climbed to $142.
0: This is your last chance to beat the other couples. How much will you bet?
6: $142.
0: Have you discussed this?
2: No, that's all right with me.
0: Okay. From what country was Oliver Cromwell?
6: Great Britain.
0: England is okay. We'll decide it.
4: And you'll wind up with $284.
0: Thanks and good luck from the DeSoto Plymouth Dealers. You like dealers or dealers? Have you thought about it since?
7: Yes, I've...
0: And what is your conclusion?
7: I like dealer, I think.
0: Dealer, you like dealer.
7: I like dealer.
0: So in the future, I'll say dealers.
7: Groucho, we have a couple of people with interesting jobs for you now. Mrs. Daisy Tate was chosen because of her occupation, and Mr. Russell K. Hart is a special guest. So, folks, would you come in and meet Groucho Marx?
0: Welcome, folks, for the DeSoto Plymouth Dealers. Dealers, say the secret word and divide $100. It's a common word, something you find around the house. Mrs. Daisy Tate, eh? You're very pretty, Mrs. Tate. Shall we have a tete-a-tete?
8: All right.
0: Where are you from, Daisy?
8: Selma, Alabama.
0: Selma? Did you come with a banjo on your knee, son?
8: No, but I know the man that did.
0: You did? Well, it's a pleasure to have you here, Daisy. We haven't had anybody from Alabama here for quite a spell. By the way, you're not running for the vice presidency, are you, Daisy?
8: No.
0: You're not, huh? Well, you can't be too careful these days, you know. Some of these candidates will do anything to get on television. Now, Daisy, does a gentleman from down south ever ask a lady her age?
8: Never.
0: Well, I'm a skunk from up north. How old are y'all, Daisy?
8: 79.
0: 79? Well, you're the prettiest 79 I've seen, Daisy. Now, Russell K. Hart, eh? You'll forgive me, sir, if I devoted my attention to this charming little lady. Oh, brother, cotton wouldn't melt my mouth, would it? Russell K. Hart, what is the K for?
9: Crumb.
0: Did you say crumb? Is that whole wheat or pumpernickel? Where are you from, Crumb? And where do you crumb from?
9: From Illinois.
0: Illinois, yeah? Are you running for president?
9: No, sir.
0: Let's see, you got a hole in your shoe? That's how we tell nowadays. Are you married, Mr. Hart?
9: Yes, I am.
0: Oh, then in your case, it's two hearts and three-quarter time, eh?
9: No, three hearts.
0: Sorry, I'll bid four spades. How did you meet Mrs. Hart, Russ?
9: Well, it was in the eighth grade in grammar school. I sat behind her. And she never liked me very much because I used to put her pigtails in the inkwell. And I didn't pay very much attention to her for the next 4 years. And then when I was a senior in high school, I dated her. She was living in the old soldier's home at the time.
0: And you were after her for her pension? Is that right?
9: No, you see, her father worked there.
0: Oh.
9: And,
0: Dipping pigtails or something?
9: No, he was the chief clerk in the treasurer's office.
0: Oh. Well, you know what you were doing, eh? Now, Daisy Fenneman, Mr. Fenneman, says you have an interesting occupation. What do you do? Are you a steeplejack?
8: No, I'm a model.
0: A model? Oh, I beg your pardon, Daisy. That was just an old northern reflex. You're a model, you say?
8: Yes.
0: What kind of a model?
8: From portraiture. Commercial
0: portraits.
8: Illustration.
0: Commercial portraits.
8: Yes, for instance, in the latest Home Journal, my last work was I was a married woman with a son that I was wild about. And I saw that he was going to marry a woman that I didn't think he should marry. But he married her.
0: This is fiction.
8: Mm-hmm.
0: This is the story.
8: Is a story.
0: I see.
8: And finally, my son had to go to New York. He just couldn't stand the gaff.
0: Was he a fisherman? Now, Fenneman says you're a special guest, Mr. Hart. Why is that? Are you a model, too?
9: No, I guess it's because I'm the mayor of Santa Monica.
0: Really? You look so honest, Mr. Hart. On behalf of the 3,000 DeSoto Plymouth dealers, I welcome you and present you with this key to a new DeSoto Fire Dome 8.
9: Thank you very much.
0: That is the key. Now, all you have to do now is go out and buy the car. Now, Mr. Hart, how long have you been mayor of Santa Monica?
9: About 18 months.
0: 18 months. I'm a babe in the woods about such things as politics. Maybe you can straighten me out on a few things. For example, after you're mayor, will you be an ambassador in Mexico? What kind of an administration do you have? Is your city pretty clean?
9: Yes, it's really very clean.
0: In other words, since you've been mayor, you've been cleaning up. Is that it? I'll confess, Your Honor.
9: Well, to tell you the truth, Groucho, all I receive in a monetary way for being mayor of the city of Santa Monica is $50 a month. The city council is made up of a group of 7 professional businessmen who are elected to follow out the good old American system of a representative government. And they're taking their turn on the city council as a civic duty. and certainly not for the $50 a month that they get out of it.
0: Well, it's wonderful to hear that, Mayor. I think you deserve a lot of credit. And if all the politicians listening took a page out of your book, you could be sure of one thing, Mayor. You'd never get those pages back. Well, could you describe Santa Monica for our eastern listeners? For example, just where is Santa Monica?
9: Well, Santa Monica is a community 2 miles square. It is bounded on three sides by the city of Los Angeles and on the fourth side by the Pacific Ocean.
0: In other words, you're between the devil and the deep blue sea. Tell us some more about Santa Monica. It sounds like a very interesting little town.
9: Well, it is. It's a very beautiful community. It has a population of 75,000 people. We have fine public buildings, lovely churches, public schools, and we have 2 miles of the finest public beach in Southern California. So we have a lot of things out there. We think it's really a very fine place to live.
0: Well, I think it is. A friend of mine saw your beach one day last summer when the fog lifted for a minute down there. Well, I've kidded you, Mayor Hart, but I want you to know we appreciate your coming down here tonight, and I'm sure you're a fine public official. And if you're ever investigated by Kefauver, my advice is buy a ticket to Mexico City. Right now, you two are going to play You Bet Your Life. Run your 20 bucks and no more than our other couples, and you'll get a chance at the $1,000 question. I can't tell you how much you have to win, but George is going to remind our listeners.
4: Our second couple, Mr. Laveau and his partner, are ahead with $284.
0: Here we go. Let's see how high I can bet you $20. You selected States of the Union. Here's your first question. How much will you bet? And talk right up, Daisy. You're a partner in this.
9: $19.
0: How much?
9: $19.
0: All right. Lake Okeechobee, I guess it is. O-K-E-E-C-H-O-B-E-E.
1: Okeechobee.
0: Okeechobee, huh? Well, I haven't been down there in 100 years, so I wouldn't know. It's one of the largest freshwater lakes in the United States. In what state is it located? Okeechobee. And if you don't know, take a guess.
9: New York.
0: Well, you're quite a ways off, Mayor. It's Florida.
1: Now have $1.
0: Now you're down to $1. Huh?
9: Might as well bet it all, hadn't you?
0: All right, Monday, going for $1,000 tonight. There's no telling how it'll come out, you know. You're going to bet the dollar. Franklin D. Roosevelt used to visit Warm Springs for treatment and rest. In what state is this located?
8: Georgia
0: is correct.
1: Well, you now have $2.
0: Here's your next question. How much are the two?
9: Let's bet it all.
0: Bet it all. Okay. Purdue, Wabash College, and Culver Military Academy are just three of the many institutions of higher education located in one state. What is the name of it?
9: Indiana
0: is right.
1: Now you have $4.
0: It's your last chance to beat the other couples. How much are you going to go for?
9: $4.
0: Chesapeake Bay with its famous oysters, bisects, and eastern state. What is the name of the state?
9: Maryland
0: is correct.
1: Well, they wind up with only $8.
0: Nobody leaves here with $8. I'm going to give you one more question, and this is for $17, which will bring your total up to $25. And no coaching, please. You ready?
8: Mm-hmm.
0: What fruit is used in lemonade?
8: Lemon.
0: Lemons is right. Put it there, Daisy.
1: And, since these people wound up with only $8, that means that our second couple, Mr. Laveau and his partner, with $284, in just a minute get the chance at the DeSoto Plymouth $1,000 question.
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10: Right in here.
0: Well, you'll be able to buy a lot of sauces if you win this money tonight. Here we go for $1,000. I give you 15 seconds to decide on a single answer between you. Think carefully and please no help from the audience. Here it is. In Shakespeare's Henry IV, Henry V, and Merry Wives of Windsor, there appears a cowardly braggart whose good humor and wit have endeared him to millions the world over. For $1,000, I want you to identify this genial fellow.
10: Talk it over.

0: what is the answer you two have decided upon?
1: We hope it is pistol.
0: No, I'm sorry. The correct answer is Falstaff.
2: Oh!
0: So that means the big question next week will be worth $1,500. Well, you lost the big money, but how much did they win in the quiz?
3: $284 in the quiz.
0: Well, congratulations and thanks to you, to both of you, and to all of our contestants on the show tonight.

0: sure to tune in again next Wednesday night at this same time for the Groucho Marx Show, when the big question will be worth $1,500. 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

0: 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Here's the Phil Harris, Alice Faye Show, which originally aired Sunday, February 18th, 1951. Its title, You So Entertaining at an Army Camp.
1: From Hollywood, the Phil Harris, Alice Faye Show. 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

0: At Alice's suggestion, Phil and Frankie have been attending a first aid class so they could help in the civilian defense effort. Last night, their instructor gave them a bandaging lesson to practice, and now as we look in, they are just finishing their homework.
1: Said we couldn't do it. Hey, look at that. Neat bandaging job, ain't it, Remley?
2: 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We know what we're doing every minute.
1: Every minute.
2: Too bad we didn't have a live person to work on instead of this thing.
1: Well, you know, Remley, we can't have everything. Hey, Willie, how do you like the bandaging job we did?
3: Get this gauze off of my face!
1: Uh-oh, the bandage ain't tight enough. I can still hear him.
2: Huh?
1: Look, I'll just wrap it around his face a little tighter like this.
3: Don't you dare, Philip. I'm warning you.
1: There, he's completely covered. I've bandaged him from head to toe, and there ain't a single opening.
2: Thanks to me.
1: What do you mean, thanks to you? What did you do?
2: I filled in the cracks with cement.
1: Good, good, good. Hey, you know, our first aid teacher's going to be proud of us. I can just see her face when we bring this into class.
2: Yeah. Hey, Curly, you pour a little cement over his head, and I'll even it out with the trowel.
1: Okay.
4: Phil, what have you fellas been doing in here all morning? Phil, where on earth did you get that sloppy-looking mummy?
1: It ain't a mummy, but you're close.
4: This is the most gruesome-looking thing I've ever seen.
1: That's no way to talk about your brother, Willie.
4: That's Willie?
1: Yeah. Looks good, don't he?
4: Now, Bill Harris, you get those bandages off him right away.
1: But, honey, this is our homework. Besides, he's all right in there. I'll show you. Hey, Willie, are you all right in there? Didn't answer.
2: Let me listen. I'll tell you. He's still alive. His heart's beating nice and fast. Or is that his watch?
1: I hope it's his watch. I gave it to him for Christmas.
4: Oh, Phil Harris, what have you done? Poor Willie can't breathe. Now take that bandage off his head immediately.
1: Okay, okay. Hand me that sledgehammer, Remley.
2: Yeah.
4: Phil, don't you... Oh, Willie. Willie, are you all right? Speak to me. Say something.
5: Sis, for the last time, let's go to Reno and get rid of this beast.
4: Well, what's the idea of bandaging you, Willie, like this?
1: Well, we're just following our teacher's instructions. She told us to work on the dummy. That's the only one we could find.
4: What's the matter with you guys? You stupid or something?
1: Now, wait a minute. Don't be picking on me. I'm only taking this course because you insisted. I don't have to learn about first aid. I know all about it.
4: You do, huh? Supposing Willie had passed out, what would you have done?
1: I know what to do when a guy passes out.
4: All right, what do?
1: You put him under a cold shower, give him plenty of black coffee and a can of cold tomatoes. The sure cure. Works on Remley every week.
4: Fellas, better forget about this first aid course.
2: But, Alice, we want to do something to help our country.
4: Go join the other side.
1: Oh, honey, listen to us, because Frank is right. We ought to do something.
4: Well, if you want to help, why don't you do the one thing you're suited for?
5: How would sinking an eight ball in the side pocket help the country?
1: William, I'll thank you to keep one foot on the floor when you say that.
4: Now, look, why don't you fellas go to one of the army camps and entertain the boys?
1: Hey, that's a great idea. Frankie, you and me can do the same act we used to do in the Coast Guard.
2: Yeah.
1: The guys loved that.
4: Oh, that'll be wonderful, fellas. And I'll go along and be in the act with
1: you. No, honey, no. You'd be out of place. You wouldn't fit.
4: What do you mean?
1: This is the army. There'll be 10,000 guys there. They don't want to see a woman.
4: What army are you talking about?
1: Look, Alice, do me a favor, will you? Go call the USO and find out if they want any entertainers in this area.
4: All right, Phil.
2: Hey, Curly, we'll be sensational. I got a great way to open the act. You sing.
1: Yeah, and then we'll get off to a great... Frankie, You want Little Wonga to sing?
2: Yeah. And I want you to sing Oh, What a Face, your new Victor recording that just came out yesterday and is already sweeping the country and is destined to become a great hit.
1: Gee, that's nice of you to say that, Frankie. Thank you.
2: You're welcome. Now take your thumb out of my eye.

0: He always liked to watch the horses when they were racing at the track, until the day she wandered near the stable and the jockey threw a saddle on her back. Oh, what a kisser.
1: What a mess.
0: Oh, what a mishap. To be showing it in any public trap.

0: But when she raised the veil to let him kiss her, he screamed and then committed suicide.
1: Oh, what a face!
0: Oh, Fay is mirror.
1: It's a disgrace.
0: It's a disgrace to be showing it in any public place.

0: Gee, I'm crazy about those love ballads.
1: Huh? Curly, with that kind of entertainment, you think they'll want us at a camp?
2: Are you kidding, Dwight? Why, as soon as they find out it's me, they'll beg us to come.
3: Well, Phil, I called the USA and it's all set.
2: Oh, honey, you mean the USO, don't you?
3: USO.
2: Well, it's in the USA. You're half right. Hey, listen, Remley, you hear that? I told you what they'd... Hey, Alice, did you tell them that it was me who was coming up to entertain?
3: Yes, but they said to come anyway. The only thing is, Bill, they want us to appear at the camp tonight. The show they had planned was canceled.
2: Well, what's the difference? We can do it tonight. We remember the act. Hey, Remley, we open with you and me and the girl, and then we... Oh, nuts.
1: What's the matter?
2: Well, don't you remember? We used to work with a homely girl. We got laughs off her looks, remember? We got to have a homely girl for the act.
1: Oh, yeah. Well, where are we going to get a homely girl? Oh, Alice.
4: Hold it, beanbag.
1: No, no, I didn't mean it that way, Alice. I thought maybe you could make up to look homely.
2: Yeah, you know, honey. Pin your hair up, tie one of them bandanas around it, and put some goo all over your face, and then smear it with... You know, like you look when you go to bed at night.
3: We're going to have the act ready for tonight. We better get started rehearsing. Huh?
2: Okay, now look, honey, you saw the act. You remember the jokes, don't you?
3: Who doesn't? Oh, Phil, you're not going to do those tired old chestnuts.
2: Wait a minute, them jokes ain't old. Now let's run through the act. Now remember, we come on with an opening song like this. I'm Harris.
5: I'm Remley.

0: Well, what are you laughing at? Nothing's happened yet.
1: We know what's coming.
2: Yeah. Hey, Harris, did the doctor tell you how to prevent catching all those colds?
1: Yep, he told me to wear a nightcap when I went to bed. I tried it, but I couldn't sleep.
2: Why not?
1: The ginger ale kept dripping in my eyes. Oh, get us a booth at the fair, Mother. We're popping that corn. Say, Remley, yeah. I hear that your new girlfriend is an Irish Colleen. What does she look like?
2: Well, you know that song, A Little Bit of Heaven Fell from Out the Sky One Day?
1: Yeah, what about it?
2: When it fell, it must have hit her right in the kisser. Oh! Where'd you meet my girl, Harris?
3: Yoo-hoo! Frankie! Yoo-hoo!
2: Why, here comes McCushler now.
1: Yeah, hiya, Cush.
3: Fresh.
0: What makes you think you can pick up a strange girl whose phone number is Hollywood 8426? If a man answers, that's me. I sound that way in the morning.
1: This is Irish.
2: Hey, McCushler, why are you late for our appointment?
0: I couldn't help it. On the way down, I gave a couple of servicemen a lift.
2: Why should that make you late?
0: I haven't got a car, and it ain't easy carrying those guys on the back. Yahoo!
1: Don't overdo it, honey. You're getting a little too old for that leg kicking.
2: Well, be that as it may, I gotta get going. I got a new job. I'm a sopper in a shipyard.
1: A sopper in a shipyard?
2: Yeah. When they break a bottle of champagne over a ship, I stay down below and sop it up.
1: And so, fellas, it's time to go now. But keep remembering, I'm Harris.
2: I'm Remley.
0: I'm

0: We're rehearsing our act.
1: This is an act?
0: Yeah, this is an act. Didn't you hear our routines?
1: Yeah, I've been standing here listening to them corny jokes. What are you doing, getting ready for television?
0: No, we're not getting ready for television. We're going to do this act at the army camps.
1: You can't do that to our boys. Ain't it bad enough they was drafted?
2: Oh, keep quiet. We got talent. The government asked us to help out in the last war. They even sent us overseas to entertain, and the troops loved us.
1: They did? I'm surprised those Japanese soldiers were able to understand you.
0: We did it for the American side. Didn't we, Remley?
2: I think so.
0: I'm pretty sure we did it.
3: Julius, I'm going to be in the act, too.
1: Don't do it, Miss Faye. Don't become a party to that subversive activity.
0: All right. We can prove we got a good act. We're going to the camp right now, and if you come along, smart guy, you can see for yourself.
1: I wouldn't miss it for the world.
3: Say, fellas, it's late. It'll take us a couple of hours to get to the camp. We better go. I'll get my coat, and you get the car out.
0: All right, honey, okay. Come on, Frankie.
4: Yep.
0: And you too, Julius.
5: Philip, before you go, may I ask a favor?
0: Oh, it's you, Willie. Gee, I forgot about you. What do you want?
5: Will you please take the rest of the bandages off my body?
0: I haven't got time now, Willie. Later. All right, Alice, you ready?
3: I'll be with you as soon as I get my music.
0: Now I'm supposed to say what music? She says the music for my song. I say what song, and zip, she's into it like...

0: Say, this is a big camp. And don't the soldiers look smart in their uniforms?
1: They sure do. Gee, I wish I was old enough to be drafted.
2: So do I.
1: You wish you was in the army, Mr. Harris?
3: No, I wish you was.
4: Hey, how do we get in this place?
0: Well, we just go up to the gate and show them our passes. Oh, my goodness, they told me to stop at the USO and pick up passes, and I forgot. Oh, gosh, now how are we going to get in?
5: Honey, you're forgetting you're with Phil Harris. Everybody recognizes me. My face opens any door.
1: So that's how your face got that way, from opening doors.
5: Kid, I wish you'd be quiet, will you please? As soon as that guard over there sees me, he'll open them gates like that. Watch this. All right, son, you can open them gates now and let us in.
6: No tourists allowed on the post.
5: Tourists? Take another look, bud. Now tell me, who am I?
6: You don't know either, huh?
5: You mean to stand there in your big fat army shoes and tell me that you don't know who I am?
6: No, I don't.
5: Oh, this guy's been in too long. Look, bud, I'll give you a hint. Won't you come with me to Alabama? Let's go see my dear old mammy. She's frying eggs and broiling ammy. That's what I like about the South. Yeah. Now, do you know who I am?
6: Yeah, but even if you are Kay Kaiser, you're not getting in.
5: Kay Kaiser? If he'd have said Burl Ives or Von Monroe. But Kay Kaiser. And they even settled for Rudy Valley. Soldier, I guess I'm going to have to tell you who I am. I'm, Phil Harris.
6: It don't make no difference who you are. You're not getting in here without a pass.
4: Step aside, Curly. I'll get us in. Look, soldier, my name is Remley, and I...
7: Remley? You mean Frankie Remley, the world's greatest left-hand guitar player? The man who's heard by millions of people on the radio every Sunday?
4: In person? How do I get in?
6: Beat it, you bum.
4: Now, you wait a minute. Nobody can talk to me like
0: now,
4: that
0: Frank,
4: and get away.
0: Frank, control yourself. You fellas aren't doing so well. I'll show you how to get in. Oh, soldier, will you please open the gate for me?
7: Now, look, I told you I won't. Well.
6: Keep the general lit in the window, Sergeant. I'm coming in late tonight.
5: Hold it, soldier. This girl happens to be...
6: Quiet, you 4F. Now then, what do you want, Blondie?
0: Can I come in?
6: No, but if you wait there, I'll come out.
0: But I'd rather come in. And I'm sure a great, big, handsome man like you wouldn't refuse little old me. Would you?
4: Curly, what's she trying to do?
5: Darn if I know. I think she's giving an imitation to Sophie Tucker. Hey, look, soldier, I'm trying to tell
6: you... Get lost, Grandpa. You know something, honey? You're a cute dish.
8: You soldiers are all alike. They told me that during the last war.
5: And the war before that. And the war before that.
0: Just trying to get us in.
5: Well, you don't have to act like a bilious Tallulah. You can see the guy ain't gonna let us in.
0: Oh, he will if I tell him who I am. Look, soldier. I happen to be Alice Faye.
7: Alice Faye?
0: Mm-hmm.
7: The big moving picture star from 20th Century Fox? Oh, gee, Miss Faye, I've always wanted to meet you. Would you do me a big favor?
0: What is it?
7: Can you get me a pin-up picture of Betty Grable?
5: minute, Alice. Wait a minute. Can't you see we're wasting our time? This guy ain't going to let us in. Now, you wait here with Julius, and me and Frankie will try another gate. Come on, Remley.
3: Yeah.
5: I'm going to get in this place if I have to tear it apart.
8: Come on, Julius. Let's you and I sit in the car.
1: Yeah, you wait in the car, Miss Faye. I want to talk to this soldier. Hey, mister. Gee, you're lucky to be in the army.
9: Yeah, ain't I?
1: How did you manage to get in?
9: I got pulled.
10: A bribe here, a bribe there.
1: I'd love to be in uniform, but I'm not old enough. Hey, maybe you can help me. Would you tell me how to get in?
10: I'll make a deal with you. I'll tell you how to get in if you tell me how to get out.
1: I don't understand. I've always wanted to be in the service. I think it's the finest thing in the world for young fellas. You know, the good food and the... Hey, who are all them civilians with the suitcases getting out of the bus?
10: That's a new batch of draftees just coming in. Now, run along, kid. I got work to do. All right, you guys. Ball in. Well, no talking. You're in the army now. Left face, forward hatch. Half, who, he, haw, half, who, he, haw. Which one of those guys is hopping?
1: So, those are the new draftees, huh? That's one way of getting in. I wonder
5: Hey, Julius, where's Alice?
1: She's sitting in the car. Did you have any luck at the other gate?
5: Nah, they wouldn't let us in there either.
3: There must be some way of getting in here.
1: Fellas, I think I know a way you two can get in here.
5: Oh, you do? How?
1: Do you see that bunch of civilians marching in now? The guys with the suitcases?
5: Yeah, who are they?
1: That's the band that's going to play for the USO show. Just get on the end of the line and follow them.
5: Yeah? Oh, well, thanks, kid. We'll follow them. Hey, look, in the meantime, you go get Alice. Come on, Remley.
3: Yeah.
5: At last, we're going to get in.
1: And how are you going to get in? I feel like a heel doing this to our army. But, sail again.
11: All right, you monkeys, you're soldiers now. Break ranks and report to barracks.
5: Remley.
3: What?
5: How'd we get these GI haircuts? And these uniforms. Take a look at these uniforms. My coat is shorter than the haircut. How about these shoes?
3: Don't bother me, will you? I'm still weak from the shots they gave me. Curly, what happened to us?
5: Well, now, let me see. We followed these civilians in. Two guys grabbed us, cut our hair, threw uniforms on us, and the next thing I knew, we were standing here with a tin plate full of Spam.
3: Who said this country can't mobilize fast?
5: Mobilize? Remley, we've been drafted.
3: Watch your language, Curly. Hey, we must have gotten the wrong line. What are we going to do?
5: Now, don't get excited. Don't you understand? It's all a mistake. Come on. We're going to get out of here. Come
3: on. This is a big place. How do we get out?
5: Well, we get somebody to open the gate for us. There's got to be some... Hey. Hey, look there.
3: Mm-hmm.

0: an abbreviation for company. We went to school, you know. Now tell me, what does INC mean?
1: Well, that means incorporated. In other words, when a company has a board of directors, they... Quiet!
0: You're the only one who's talking.
1: Silence! But when you're talking to a superior officer, standard attention.
0: Okay, okay. If you want to make like MacArthur, I'll go along with the gag. I'm at attention.
1: Look smart, soldier.
0: Look smart? That leaves you out, Remy.
1: Quiet! Throw your chest out and pull your stomach in. When you throw your chest out, pull your stomach in.
0: I can't. At my age, they go together.
1: I'm going to have you court-martialed for this. What company are you with?
0: Well, first I was with Fit Shampoo. Then I went with Rexall, and they found out, and I ain't got no sponsor. Would you care to sponsor us? I think we could peddle generals on the air. You can get us cheap. We'd love to work...
1: Oh, no. How do they expect me to get an army out of these morons they're sending me? For the last time, what company are you with? A, B, D, or F?
2: Let's humor them, Curly. Pick a letter.
0: Okay, we'll pick B.
1: You're with Company B? Well, thank heavens I won't have to put up with you much longer.
0: Well, what do you mean by that?
1: Company B sails for overseas tonight.
0: Overseas? Did you hear that, Remley?
2: You jerk. 26 letters in the alphabet. You ought to pick the one that's going overseas.
0: Now, look, sir, we're really not in the army, you see.
1: Silence! I'm putting you two in the guardhouse until sailing time.
0: You can't do that, Doug.
3: You're
0: not going to do that.
1: Hold on! You are putting us in the guardhouse.
3: Hold these men in the guardhouse.
0: Wait a minute. Hey, Alice. Gee, it was a good thing that you got here and cleared this whole thing up. They wouldn't believe that we weren't soldiers.
2: If it hadn't been for you, we would have been on our way overseas now.
4: Come on, let's go home before you two disrupt the entire defense program. And tell me something. How did you fellas manage to get into the Army in the first place?
0: Well, it was like this.
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7: 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You just heard the Phil Harris Alice Faye Show, which originally aired Sunday, February 18th, 1951, titled, You So Entertaining at an Army Camp. Here's an episode of Burns and Allen, which originally aired Thursday, February 13th, 1947. Its title, Marrying Cary Grant to Gracie's Cousin.
8: Another cup of Maxwell House coffee, George?
9: Sure. Pour me a cup, Gracie.
8: You know, Maxwell House is always good to the last drop.
9: And that drop's good, too.
10: Yes, it's Maxwell House Coffee Time, starring George Burns and Gracie Allen. With yours truly, Bill Goodwin, the music of Meredith Wilson and his orchestra, Loreen Tuttle, Verna Felton, Leora Thatcher, Doris Singleton, and our guest, Cary Grant. For your Thursday night comedy enjoyment, it's George and Gracie. And for your everyday coffee drinking enjoyment, it's Maxwell House, the coffee that's always good to the last drop. Tonight, ladies and gentlemen, we bring you a stirring drama of love and marriage involving a wife.
8: That's me. I'm Mrs. George Burns.
10: A husband.
9: That's me. I'm married to her.
10: The wife's cousin from the farm.
11: Howdy. This here's Nellie.
10: And a certain well-known movie star.
12: How do you do? My name is Cary Grant.
10: Our drama begins to unfold as we hear Mrs. Burns say to Mr. Burns...
8: See how this sounds, George. I just wrote this. Mrs. George Burns takes pleasure in announcing the marriage of her cousin Nellie to Mr. Cary Grant.
9: Wait a minute. Your cousin is going to marry Cary Grant?
8: Uh-huh.
9: But that's ridiculous.
8: Oh, I don't know. She could do a lot worse.

0: Yes, but he couldn't. How in the world did you get him to agree to this?
1: Oh, he doesn't know about it yet.
0: Well, don't you think that he might have something to say?
1: Oh, George, don't be naive. When a girl decides to marry a man, he has very little to say. Well, even when you and I went to get the license, all you said were those three little words.
0: Three little words?
1: Yeah, lend me five.
0: I was the silent broke type. Mm.
1: Oh, I'm so happy for Nellie. She needs a husband.
0: Yeah, but why pick Cary Grant?
1: Well, because he's tall and charming and suave and talented and so handsome. Naturally, I want my cousin to get that type of husband because I got you.
0: Oh, I see.
1: Sure, let's mix them up a little.
0: Gracie, for 3 weeks now, you thought you'd get Nellie married, but each time you failed.
1: Well, I failed because I tried to handle it alone. But this time, I'll have the help of the finest and most intelligent women's organization in the world today.
0: Who's that?
1: My club, the Beverly Hills Uplift Society.
0: Those old bats?
1: I'll thank you not to refer to them as old bats.
0: Okay.
1: There's not a bat in there over 45.
0: Well, the Beverly Hills Uplift Society won't get Nellie married to Cary Grant. And I'm going to bolt the front door right now so those dames can't get into this house. There. Ha, ha.
1: Mm-hmm. You amuse me, George. Now open the door to the den.
0: They're here. They're nesting in my den.
1: Well, let's go in, George. I want you to see just how we're going to capture Cary Grant for Cousin Nellie.
0: Gracie, you can't do this. It isn't fair.
1: All's fair in love and war.
0: You call this love?
1: No, this is war. We're going to handle Cary Grant just like he was a military objective.
0: What?
1: We'll take Grant like he took Richmond. Come on, let's go in to GHQ.
0: GHQ?
1: Gracie's headquarters.
0: Well, hello. There's something else. Let's go in.
1: Girls, let's call the roll call quickly. Clara Bagley?
2: Here.
1: Blanche Morton?
3: Here.
1: Cousin Nellie?
4: Howdy.
1: Just answer here. Olive Palmtag?
5: Here.
1: Meredith Wilson?
6: Present.
0: Wait a minute. I thought this was a woman's club.
1: Well, dear, don't you remember? We made Meredith an honorary woman.
6: Yes, George, I'm the only man ever to be so honored.
0: You're the only man ever to be so jerky.
1: Sit down, George, and be quiet. Girls, we're going into action. Now, listen carefully. And I'll give you your briefing. Blanche, pull down that wall map.
0: Wall map?
1: It's a life-size picture of Cary Grant. Pull it down, Blanche. Now, girls, this is our target for tonight. Girls, girls, stop that! Stop that! Oh, shame on you! Girls! Oh, you must despise the enemy. Hate him. Look at that arrogant chin. Look at that cruel mouth. Look at those eyes. Oh, look at those eyes.
6: That's strange. Mr. Grant doesn't stir my emotions at all.
0: Schnook.
1: All right, girls, all right. Let's get a grip on ourselves. Our objective is to get Cary Grant for Cousin Nellie. So remember, we must capture him alive.
4: Yep. The more alive, the better.
1: Now, girls, concentrate on this picture of Cary Grant while I point out the enemy's weak and strong points. Now, Notice the long, well-developed legs. They are definitely a strong point. He can retreat like crazy.
0: Lucky him.
1: Now we come to his stomach.
0: That better be strong, too, if he's going to marry Nellie.
1: Quiet, Jack. Girl, I regret to report that Mr. Grant does not have a normal figure. His stomach sticks in and his chest sticks out.
2: But, Gracie, that's normal. A man is supposed to be built that way.
1: George Burns, you've been deceiving me.
0: Forget it.
1: Now, girls, we must spy on Cary Grant and make sure that he's unattached. Someone in this group must do intelligence work.
0: Now you're really in trouble.
1: Someone must go to Cary Grant's house and mingle with him. Remember, the spy may be captured and held prisoner by Mr. Grant. Now, who will volunteer for this dangerous mission?
3: I will.
1: Don't be so anxious. Please remember your married women. Think of your husbands. Now, who will volunteer?
3: Me!
1: I'm proud of you. You're brave, very brave. But as your leader, it is my duty to take the risk. I'll go.
3: Oh, no!
1: All right. There's only one fair way to decide who shall go. We'll put it up to a vote. All those in favor of me, say aye. Aye. All those over 40 say no. Well, I guess I'm elected.
0: You've got a great future in politics.
1: Now, let's synchronize our watches. Coming up, 1300.
5: Roger.
1: Wilco. Transportation to Mr. Grant's house will be provided by Meredith Wilson, our Panzer Division.
0: Meredith is your Panzer Division?
1: Well, he's the only one who wears pants.
0: I should have known.
2: Gracie, will you come right out and ask Cary Grant if he's married?
1: Oh, no. Lady spies don't operate that way. Lady spies are alluring sirens. I'll lure him on until I've learned all his secrets, and then I'll laugh at him.
2: Gee, you're a regular Mata Hari.
1: Oh, that's me, Mata Hari. I'll load myself with perfume and vamp him. Well, I'm off.
0: That I've known for years.

0: Cary Grant won't have a chance against Matter Harry.
1: How do you do?
0: Hello, tall, dark, and dimple.
1: I don't believe we've met. Who are you?
0: I'm Harry, Cary.
1: You sound like suicide.
0: I'm murder. Well, aren't you going to ask me in?
1: Oh, sure, sure. Come right in. Pardon me. Do you always walk that way?
0: Sure, big boy. What's wrong with the way I walk?
1: Well, your whole body seems to be waving to a friend.
0: Any objections?
1: No, not at all. In fact, I wish you'd keep walking around the room. The furniture needs dusting.
0: You find me alluring, huh? Notice the perfume I'm wearing?
1: Definitely, Do you mind if I ask you a question about it?
0: Go ahead.
1: When you swim in it, what stroke do you use?
0: Well, enough of this small talk. I'm here on business.
1: What sort of business?
0: Not monkey, so don't make a move.
1: Oh, I won't.
0: I'm here to get an interview for a magazine.
1: Oh, I see. What magazine are you connected with? Time, Life, Look, Pick?
0: Dirt.
1: Dirt?
0: Yeah, we print anything we can dig up. Well, let's get started, pretty puss.
1: All right. What's your first question?
0: Are you and Mrs. Grant happy?
1: There's no Mrs. Grant. I'm not married.
0: Well, I tricked you into that one.
1: Oh, you're from dirt, all right. That's the dirtiest laugh I ever heard.

0: Love's Old Sweet Song. That's mighty sentimental, Meredith.
1: And it's timely, too, this being the eve of St. Valentine's. Just think, Bill. Sweethearts were celebrating this day way back when knighthood was in flower.
0: Well, the stuff romance is made of hasn't changed, Meredith. I guess it never will. This boy-meets-girl idea is really here to stay. That's why north, east, south, and west, the heart-shaped candy box is still a symbol of devotion. And February 14th will always express the romance and sentiment that belongs so truly to the American scene. Makes me think how, down through the years, Maxwell House coffee has become a traditional part of the American scene, too. Here in America, coffee has long been our favorite drink. And today, more people buy and enjoy Maxwell House than any other brand of coffee at any price. It's Maxwell House wherever you go. Flavor explains this nationwide popularity, the rich, full-bodied Maxwell House flavor that results from the skillful blending of these choice Latin American coffees. Manizales for mellowness, Medellins for richness, other superb coffees for vigor, and Bucaramangas for full body. All adding up to great coffee at the peak of perfection. Why not enjoy the very best in coffee drinking pleasure? You can, for just a fraction of a penny more per cup than you'd pay for the cheapest coffee sold. Simply say, Maxwell House, always good to the last drop.

0: Well, let's continue with the interview. Tall, dark, and unmarried.
1: Yeah. Look, say, isn't it kind of a strain for you to talk in that voice?
0: Yeah, it certainly is.
1: Well, there, that's better. Why did you talk that way?
0: Well, I was trying to be an alluring, seductive woman. From now on, I'll just be myself. An alluring, seductive girl.
1: What's your next question?
0: How would you like to meet a nice girl with a big, beautiful farm?
1: Sounds great.
0: Good. Her farm is in the Ozarks.
1: Oh, farm? I thought you said big, beautiful farm.
0: Oh, Mr. Brand. What do you care about that? When a girl has a farm, only a moron would be interested in her figure. Don't you agree?
1: Yeah.
0: Now, when would you like to meet Nellie?
1: Well, really, I'd better not. Doris might get jealous.
0: Doris?
1: Yeah, Doris Singleton. She's a girl I'm interested in. As a matter of fact, I'm supposed to pick her up at the corner beauty shop in half an hour.
0: Oh, so there's an obstacle to be eliminated.
1: I beg your pardon?
0: Nothing. Well, goodbye, Mr. Grant. My mission here has been accomplished. I must take off now to strike at another target.
1: Another target?
0: Roger.
1: Oh, poor Roger.

0: Uncle George, I spied on Cary Grant, and he's single.
1: One look at Nellie, and he'll stay that way.
0: But you know what else I found out about him? He's got a girlfriend.
1: No. Mm-hmm. Imagine a homely guy like that having a girlfriend.
0: George.
1: He must have saved his money.
0: George, this is serious. That girlfriend is an obstacle and must be eliminated. I've got it, George. You take Cary Grant's girlfriend away from him.
1: Me?
0: I say some pretty silly things sometimes, don't I?
1: Gracie, even if you get rid of the girlfriend, how could you ever persuade Cary Grant to marry Nellie?
0: Oh, that's simple. We'll make him a member of the Beverly Hills Uplift Society.
1: What?
0: Once he takes the oath of allegiance, he has to do anything we tell him to do.
1: Oh, now, wait a minute.
0: It's all for Nellie's sake. She needs a husband the worst way.
1: Well, believe me, this is the worst way. I can't let you do this. I'm going to warn Cary Grant.
0: Oh, don't you dare.
1: I'm certainly going to warn him. If you think
0: girl,
1: for one moment...
0: Please, George, and hold him. He's a saboteur.
2: Roger!
1: Get your claws off me, you bats.
0: Now, lock him in the closet so he can't escape.
2: We'll go.
1: Put me down. Put me down.
0: There. That takes care of the fifth column. Now I'm off on another mission.
3: What is it, Gracie?
0: Well, Cary Grant has a girlfriend named Doris Singleton, and she must be liquidated. She's at the beauty shop right now, probably getting a peroxide job.
3: Can you liquidate her, Gracie?
0: Oh, sure. I'll wipe out that bleach head. Hello.
4: Hello.
0: You're Doris Singleton, aren't you?
4: That's right.
0: This is a nice beauty shop. A lot of movie stars come here to have their hair done. Lana Turner, Paulette Goddard, Cary Grant.
4: Cary Grant? I have never seen him here.
0: Oh, well, you wouldn't. You see, after his hair is done, they mail it out to him.
4: Look, are you talking about the Cary Grant I am? The handsome one with real broad shoulders?
0: Mm-hmm. They do look real, don't they?
4: You mean his shoulders are padded?
0: Loaded with cotton. Why, when he wants his valet to pick up his coat, he says, lift that veil.
4: Oh, go on.
0: Okay, shall we take his teeth next?
4: No, I happen to know his teeth are his own.
0: Oh, fine, we got him paid for, huh?
4: Oh, stop kidding. Cary Grant's terrific. Why, I swoon every time I see that dimple in his chin.
0: Oh, that is a cute dimple, isn't it? Used to be in his knee, you know.
4: His knee?
0: Mm-hmm. He had his face lifted so many times, it finally reached the chin.
4: This has gone far enough. In the first place, I don't believe it. And in the second place, I don't care.
0: You don't care?
4: No. Cary Grant can get me into pictures, and that's all I'm interested in.
0: It is?
4: Sure.
5: Hi, Gracie. Say, I noticed your car out in front. Can I get a ride home?
0: Oh, yes, of course, Bill.
5: Well, thanks. I'll wait outside.
4: Who's he?
0: Bill Goodwin.
4: Oh, I'd go for him if he could get me in pictures.
0: Well, he... Did I say Goodwin? I meant Goldwyn.
4: Oh, you mean he's the Goldwyn?
0: Sure.
4: Oh, and I've been wasting my time on Cary Grant. Well, thanks for the tip. I'll have a little talk with him. Well, if it isn't that great, big, wonderful Mr. Goldwyn.
5: Huh?
4: It is to meet the most important man in Hollywood.
5: Oh, for a minute I thought you had the wrong guy. Are you really thrilled?
4: What girl wouldn't be? You're responsible for the best years of our lives.
5: Yes, so all the girls tell me. What's on your mind, kid?
4: Well, Don't you think I'd be wonderful in a movie?
5: Oh, I'll say, especially in the balcony.
4: Oh, you know what I mean. How about it, Daddy? Don't you think you might find me a role?
5: Oh, is that what you want?
4: Well, sure.
5: Well, I'll not only find you a role, but a cup of Maxwell House coffee to go with it. Gee, what more could you want? Maxwell House is rich, delicious, and mellow. That famous Maxwell House flavor, you know, is the result of careful selection and blending of premium Latin American coffees, radiant roasted to perfection. It's no wonder more people buy and enjoy Maxwell House than any other brand of coffee in the world.
4: Well, imagine a man in your position talking about coffee. Oh, you geniuses are so eccentric.
5: Oh, you don't really think I'm a genius. You're just repeating what everyone says. Isn't that true? Of course it's true, you know, just as it's true when everyone says that Maxwell House is the very best in coffee drinking pleasure. Yet it costs but a fraction of a penny more per cup than the cheapest coffee you can buy. That's why so many millions of Americans insist on Maxwell House. They know today's coffee buy is Maxwell House, the coffee that's always good to the last drop.
4: Oh, I'm sure it is if you say so, Daddy. Now, come on. I want you to make me the envy of every girl in Hollywood.
5: Well, stand a little closer. What's your name, kid?
4: Dora Singleton, and I'll put it on a contract.
2: Well, here I am, Doris, right on time. Gee, it's good to see you, baby.
4: On your way, bit player.
2: What?
4: Take a powder cotton shoulders. Here's my daddy.
2: Oh, pleased to meet you, Mr. Singleton.
5: What?
2: Lovely daughter you have here.
5: I'm not her father, I'm her new boyfriend.
4: That's right.
2: Doris, why are you leaving me for him?
4: Well, he's a Goldwyn.
2: Yeah, but isn't he awfully tarnished?
5: Let's go, Doris. So long has been.
2: Well, how do you like that? I must be slipping.
6: Oh, hello, Mr. Grant.
2: Oh, hello, you. Say, did you see my girl leave me for that Vine Street viper?
6: Uh-huh. I did. It'll make a juicy item for Luella Parsons.
2: Hey, no, wait a minute. Surely you won't tell her. No. Have a heart. If RKO hears about this, I'll be playing bit parts in Westerns. And the bit will be in my mouth.
6: Well, I'll tell you what. My club, the Beverly Hills Uplift Society, is having a membership drive. If you'll join, I'll kill the story.
2: Okay, it's a deal.
6: Well, here he is, fellow uplifters. Our new member-to-be, Mr. Cary Grant.
7: Hooray! Hooray! Hooray!
6: Well, isn't this a nice group, Mr. Grant?
2: Oh, yes. A very interesting collection of women.
6: You'll find no sham or pretense here. The girls are just simple housewives.
2: Yes, it's easy to picture them with their brooms.
6: Sweeping, huh?
2: No, that's not quite what I had in mind. But I promised to join, so I will.
8: You like being one of us. Yes, we're very nice women.
9: Yes, you'll love us.
2: Deep voice, hasn't she?
6: All right, Mr. Grant. Hold up your right hand and swear to do anything that a majority of the members are in favor of.
2: I swear.
6: Girls, the enemy is ours. Now, Mr. Grant, you must marry my cousin Nellie and go to live in the Ozarks. You are conquered territory.
2: Conquered territory?
6: That's right. And here's Nellie, the army of occupation.
10: Howdy.
11: Gosh, you sure are a pretty one.
2: Thank you, and goodbye. I'm getting out of
6: here. Grab him, girls, grab him. We'll lock him in the closet until he surrenders.
11: Roger!
2: Hey, let go of me. Help, put me down! Gee, it's dark in here.
9: Who's that?
2: Who's that saying, who's that?
9: I'm George Burns. The uplift has locked me in here.
2: Oh, you too, huh? I'll light a match so I can see your face. Holy murder. They must have had you in here for years.
9: Hey, you're Cary Grant. Did you join the club?
2: Yeah. But I refuse to marry that Ozark zombie. Now, come on, let's... Let's break out of here.
9: Well, it won't do you any good. Those dames will hound you until you go to the Ozarks with Nellie.
2: Hey, I've got an idea. It might change their minds. Let me out! Let me out! I surrender!
9: I hope you know what you're doing.
2: Don't worry, I think I do.
6: Oh, so you've come to your senses, huh?
2: Yes, Benham, you've got me. If the majority of the members are in favor of it, I'll go to the Ozarks with Nellie. Of course, my only regret is that I'll never see you lovely and charming girls again.
6: Huh?
2: Yes, I'm afraid I'll be gone before we have a chance to get better acquainted. What is your name, my dear?
8: Blanche Morgan.
2: Can't you think, Blanche, that this is our first and last moment together. Naught will be left but the memory of your face.
8: Oh.
2: And your name, dear lady?
6: Olive Palmtag.
2: You know, we were meant to be kindred spirits, Olive. But alas, fate has come between us.
6: Oh.
2: And your name, my fair one?
8: Clara Bagley.
2: Your eyes tell me, Clara, that a lasting friendship, perhaps more, has been nipped in the bud.
6: All right. Mr. Grant, enough of this. Here's your train ticket to the Ozarks.
2: And you, lovely one, most of all, I regret that I shall never see your beautiful, adorable face again. For you are the fairest of them all.
6: I am?
9: Well, Gracie, how are things going?
6: Here, George, take this.
9: What is it?
6: A ticket to the Ozarks. Hurry or you'll miss your train.
9: Oh, no.
2: Yeah, have a nice trip.
9: Well, Gracie, next week we celebrate our 15th anniversary in radio.
6: 15 years? Well, we must have started when I was 3.
9: Yes, I held you up to the microphone. But the true story of how we started is in the True Story magazine, which comes out tomorrow.
6: Oh, really? Oh, I must read that.
9: And next week, Gracie, for our special anniversary program, our guest will be Al Jolson.
6: Oh, that'll be fun. Good night, everyone.
9: Good night.
5: Cary Grant can soon be seen in the Dorie Sherry RKO picture, Bachelor and a Bobby Soxer. Join us again next week. We'll all be back. George Burns, Gracie Allen, Meredith Wilson and his orchestra. Yours truly, Bill Goodwin. Our special guest will be Al Jolson. The George Burns and Gracie Allen Show is written by Paul Henning and Keith Fowler. Stay tuned in for Noah Webster Says, which follows immediately over most of these stations.
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0: let's look in on the great Gildersleeve's household. It's breakfast time, and while Marjorie and Leroy are at the table, Uncle Throckmorton has not yet put in an appearance.
1: Leroy, stop dumping sugar in your cocoa.
2: Who said so?
1: I said so. It's disgusting.
2: I have to put in quite a lot to get it the way I like it. Bertie won't let me put honey in it anymore.
1: Well, I should hope not. Pig.
3: Leroy, I think maybe you better call your uncle. He'll be late to the office.
2: Oh, he's up. He's been up a long time.
1: How do you know?
2: I heard him fall down in the bathtub.
1: Maybe he hurt himself.
2: Nah, I heard him say some things after.
1: Oh. Oh, I think I hear him coming now. He'll claim he's in a hurry, Bertie. You better bring him the works.
3: You don't have to tell me.
4: Well, well, good morning, children.
1: Good morning, Unky.
2: Hi.
3: Breakfast coming right in, Miss Gilsey.
4: Fine, Bertie. Gee, I'm late.
1: Yes, you are. You look very sweet, though. I love that necktie.
4: Now, Marjorie, I didn't even have time to shave.
1: Really? I never would have noticed. Oh, Unky, there's something I wanted to ask you.
2: I thought so.
1: Shut up. I wanted to ask you last night, but I was asleep when you came in.
4: Oh, what is it, my dear?
1: Would it be okay for me to work at Hogan Brothers after school and on Saturdays?
4: What's this?
1: Hogan Brothers need a sales girl in their sub-deb shop. Can I do it?
4: Well, I...
3: Here you are, Mr. Gildersleeve. Orange juice, scrambled eggs, toast, and coffee.
4: Thank you, Bertie. I'll have to eat and run this morning.
1: Francie had the job 3 weeks, but she quit. She said it was easy.
2: Then why did she quit?
1: Would you kindly mind your own business, brother dear?
4: What is this sub-deb shop, Marjorie? What do they sell?
1: Clothes, of course. I know just as much about clothes as any girl around. I certainly know more than Francie. Her mother won't even let her pick out her own clothes. Can I have the job, Unky?
4: I'm sorry, my dear. I don't think it would be right.
1: But why?
4: I have a number of very good reasons. Pass the salt, please, Leroy.
2: Here.
4: Let me tell you something, my dear. Your uncle occupies a position of some distinction in this town. That's what Hogan's want to take advantage of.
1: But I haven't even asked Hogan's for the job.
4: Don't do it. They'll grab you faster than they grabbed Francie. They like the idea of the water commissioner's niece punching a time clock and saying yes, madam, to heaven knows who.
1: Oh, Unky, just from 3:30 to 5:30 every afternoon and 9 to 5 on Saturday, that's nothing at all.
4: It's not the hours I'm objecting to, my dear. It's the whole idea of the job.
1: But it would be such good experience. And $22 a week, please, Unky.
4: No, Marjorie, I'm trying to bring you up as a girl who will make someone a nice wife. Be a good mother to some nice children.
1: But, Uncle Mort, don't you want me to have any career at all?
4: I do not. A woman's place is at home, married or single.
1: But that's so old-fashioned. Why, even married women work these days. Lots of wives work.
4: Well, if I had one, she wouldn't. Except a little around the house, maybe.
1: Do you think that's all a husband wants, a housekeeper?
4: I know that no normal man wants a wife who spends the day in an office or a store.
1: Well, I think you're mean. I'm trying to earn a little money so I won't be a burden to you and I can have a few clothes.
4: The discussion is closed, my dear.
1: Well, I still think you're mean.
4: Now, Marjorie.
1: Better get going, Leroy. It's 9:10.
2: Oh, gosh! Where did I leave my arithmetic book, Marge?
1: I don't know. Don't expect me to keep track of it.
2: Did you have Uncle Mort?
4: What would I be doing with your arithmetic book, Leroy?
2: I don't know.
4: Say goodbye, children.
2: Come on.
3: I guess you got to go yourself, ain't you, Mr. Gilsey?
4: Yes, Bertie, I'm late. Oh, coffee's cold now.
3: You got time for a fresh cup?
4: No, I gotta get going.
3: I got it right here.
4: Well, there's no use going to the office if I can't function after I get there. Half a cup, Bertie.
3: Yes.
4: Oh, a little more than that.
3: Yes, sir.
4: Bertie, what do you think Marjorie's got into her head now?
3: I don't know, Mr. Gilsey.
4: Wants to get a job. Doesn't want to do housework when she grows up.
3: Is that a fact?
4: She doesn't understand what fun it's going to be someday to make a home for some nice young man. Take care of his clothes, cook his meals, keep his house looking neat and nice. She doesn't realize what a pleasure that can be for a woman.
3: No, sir, I guess she don't.
4: There's something else she doesn't realize, Bertie. She doesn't realize how hard men's work is. She doesn't know the strain it is to be responsible for an organization. To have to plan, make decisions. She just isn't growing up, Bertie.
3: No, sir, she's just a child.
4: Well, gotta get down to the office. Yeah, another day at that desk. See if you can find some meat for supper tonight, Bertie. I'll be home at 5:30 and I'll be hungry.
3: Yes, sir.
4: Goodbye, Bertie.
3: Goodbye, Mr. Gilsey. I sure would like to be a water commissioner just long enough to get a little rest.

0: there, Mr. Gildersleeve.
1: Good morning, Floyd.
0: You're a little late this morning, even for you.
1: Yes, my alarm clock isn't what it used to be.
0: My wife ain't either, but she still wakes me up. Coming in for a shave?
1: A shave? Oh, no, I haven't got time, Floyd. Is it very noticeable?
0: I'll say. You better come in and look in the glass.
1: Phew. Looks worse than I thought. My niece told me it looked all right, but she was trying to get something out of me.
0: Well, once over lightly.
1: And make it snappy. Yeah.
0: Your niece giving you the old malarkey, huh? What you want, money?
1: Not exactly. She wanted me to let her take a job at Hogan Brothers.
0: Wish I had a kid that could bring in a little dough. Could close up Saturday afternoons.
1: I'm afraid we have different standards on this question, Floyd. I disapprove of my niece working. I believe woman's place is the home.
0: Oh, well, I'm with you there, Commissioner. My wife goes out when I take her. But now, kid, that's something different.
1: I don't think so. I want her to get married, that's all.
0: Sure, I understand that. That'll be somebody else's headache.
1: My niece is not a headache. I simply want to bring her up to be a good wife and a good mother.
0: We ain't arguing, Mr. Gildersleeve. We're 100% eye to eye. But there's another angle. Where's a girl going to meet a husband these days?
1: I'm not worrying about that either, Floyd.
0: I had a cousin, a girl, my father's brother's family. And this girl, well, she wasn't exactly homely. Figure was okay. She was pretty good if you walked up behind her. But, brother, she had a nose. I don't know where it come from. Nothing like it in our family.
1: I came in for a shave, Floyd.
0: Oh, sure. Well, this girl used to sit around the house waiting for her husband. And her mother give parties for her, and her old man practically told her to get married in so many words. And I'll hand it to her. She tried, but the fellas would take one look at that beezer and then run for home. Just lay down, Commissioner. Let me loosen your collar.
1: Make it snappy, will you please, Floyd?
0: You bet. Well, this kid finally took a job in a drugstore. And what do you think? Inside of 3 weeks, she married a soda jerker.
1: Yeah. Well, that's fine. Great. Look, Floyd, I'm late.
0: Well, she was lucky to meet this guy. He's the only man in the world with a nose bigger than hers.
1: Well, I'm sure they're very happy.
0: You ought to see their kids. They look like baby elephants. Now, I don't say your niece has any problem like my cousin.
1: My niece has no problem, Floyd. She wants to work for fun.
0: Fun? Is she crazy?
1: No. Floyd, I've got to get to the office.
0: Oh, now, Commissioner, it don't make any difference when you get there. You know that.
1: Let me out of the chair, please.
0: Now, Commissioner, just relax. I'll have you shaved in 5 minutes.
1: Well, I'll relax on one condition. Don't talk anymore. Just shave me.
0: Okay. I can take a hint. Customer don't want conversation. All they got to do is say so. Got to please all kinds. Some like talk, some don't.

0: good and late now.
1: Well, it isn't the great Gildersleeve finally arriving at his office. Good afternoon.
0: If you have business to discuss with me, Judge, kindly step inside.
1: You know darn well I have business to discuss with you. I've been waiting for you nearly an hour.
0: Well, my secretary is supposed to remind me of these things.
1: I reminded you last night.
0: That Bessie, I'm going to have to let her go. Yes, sir, I'm going to... Where is Bessie?
1: Some office. Well, if the boss never gets in till 10, you can't expect the help to do any better.
0: What was it you wished to see me about?
1: Well, it has to do with a change in the city's contract with the liability insurance people. They seem to feel...
0: I think I hear Bessie sneaking in. By George, I'm going to have to let her go. Bessie!
2: Oh, good morning, Mr. Gildersleeve. Good morning, Judge Hooker.
1: Morning, Bessie.
0: Bessie, is this the hour at which you're supposed to arrive at the office?
2: No, sir.
0: Have you any explanation? Can you tell me why you should get here an hour later than your employer? You're supposed to open the office, Bessie.
2: Well, I didn't think you'd mind just this once. I had something quite important I had to do this morning.
0: Oh, you did? Had it anything to do with the affairs of the water department by any chance?
2: No, sir. I was meeting a train.
0: A relative, no doubt.
2: No, sir. Just a friend.
0: Well, perhaps you'd like to spend the rest of the day with your friend, would you?
2: Yes, sir, I would.
0: Perhaps you'd like to spend the rest of the week with your friend.
2: Yes, sir, I would.
0: Perhaps you'd like to resign from the water department.
2: Yes, sir, I would. What? Goodbye, Mr. Gildersleeve.
0: Bessie! Bessie, wait! Bess!
1: Now you've done it.
0: Well, I've been meaning to do it for years. She's the worst secretary ever born.
1: What do you do next?
0: Hire another girl. Take a couple of weeks to break her in, but anybody will be better than Bessie.
1: Where are you going to find another girl?
0: Summerfield Employment Agency. Good, reliable firm. And by George, I'll get a good-looking one this time. After all, she has to meet the public, doesn't she?
1: Yeah.
0: Horace, why don't I have him send over half a dozen girls and you and I spend a couple hours interviewing them? Is that a bad way to spend an afternoon?
1: No, it isn't, Gilda.
0: Yeah, you're darn right it isn't.
1: But I think you're going to find it a little difficult to arrange.
0: Nothing to it. Just call the employment people.
1: I called them myself last week. They're out of business.
0: Out of business? Why?
1: Well, in the first place, they couldn't find anyone that needed a job, and in the second place, they couldn't find anyone to answer the phone.
0: Oh!

0: Gildersleeve will be with us again in just a few seconds. And now here's something that's always with us, that problem of preparing good, tasty meals. 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Well, things are in a fine mess with Gildersleeve. Seems he was a little hasty in firing his secretary.
1: I didn't fire. I let her go.
0: Anyway, now he's squarely up against the woman power shortage with all the monthly bills to get out. After a bad day of struggling with them alone, he comes home early and slumps down his chair to read the evening paper.
1: Might just glance through the want ads. How can I read my paper? Leroy, what are you doing up there?
2: I'm with Mother.
1: Well, stop it. I mean, can't you do it more quietly?
2: Okay.
1: How can a man concentrate with that going on? Help wanted. Help wanted. Plenty of help wanted, but no help. New York 2, Cincinnati nothing.
2: Oh, so long, Leo.
1: Leroy!
2: Now the other, I forgot.
1: I just finished telling you. Come down here.
2: What's that?
1: Come on down.
2: Okay.
1: I'd like to know what kind of arithmetic that is. Oh, solo mio.
3: Did you want me, Unc?
1: Did you have to shake the house down?
3: Oh, me?
1: Let it go. Let it go, Leroy. Where's Marjorie?
3: Across the street at the Bullards.
1: She spends entirely too much time at the Bullards.
3: She's been over there all afternoon, practically. I've been upstairs doing my homework.
1: So I've heard.
3: Oh, here's Marge now. Unc wants to talk to you.
4: I'll be right in.
3: Where have you been all afternoon?
4: You know where I was. You were over there.
3: Well, what's the idea of spending all your time over...
1: Now, Leroy, I'll handle it.
4: Handle what?
1: Nothing, my dear. Nothing at all. Have you had a pleasant afternoon?
4: Wonderful. You know what? Marshall's going to teach me to play tennis this summer.
3: Oh, triple goody.
1: Well, that's fine, my dear. But I've been thinking...
4: He gave me my first lesson today. He says he thinks I have the makings of a good player.
3: How would he know?
4: It just happens that Marshall is a very fine tennis player. It happens he was on the tennis team at school, the last one he went to.
3: Ha!
4: Well, he was.
3: Don't cause me to laugh.
1: Leroy, if we'll be not asking too much, I'd like a few words with your sister.
3: Sure, go ahead.
1: Thank you very much.
3: Unc wants to talk to you, Marge.
1: I've been thinking, my dear, about what we were saying this morning, about your going to work this summer.
4: Oh, that's all right, Uncle Mort. It was just an idea. I don't care now, really. I'm sorry I made such a fuss.
1: Yeah, but you don't understand. I was going to ask you how you'd like to act as your uncle's secretary.
4: Your secretary?
1: Yes, temporarily, anyway. I lost mine today.
4: Uncle Mort, I thought you were against women having jobs.
1: Well, this is different. This wouldn't be for pay.
4: What?
1: All right, I'll even pay you a little something.
3: Hey, no fair. If Marge doesn't have to go to school, why should I?
1: No one said anything about her not going to school, my boy. She can work for me in the afternoons till school is over, and then she can work full-time this summer. Might even be able to use you, too. Afternoons, I mean.
3: What would I have to do?
1: Sharpen pencils, empty wastebaskets, stamp envelopes, whatever an office boy does.
3: How much would you pay me?
1: As much as I think you're worth.
3: Is that all?
4: On second thought, I'm afraid I better not try to do it, Uncle Mort. I'm afraid Marshall might not like it.
1: Marshall might not like it? What has he got to say about it?
4: Well, he offered to teach me tennis. Now, if I have to tell him I'm not going to do it just so I can take a job, just so I can make a little money.
1: You tell him you're going to do it because your uncle said so. That's why. And you, Leroy?
3: I was thinking of taking up polo, Unc.
1: Yep. You'll be down there right after school tomorrow, both of you, at 3:30 sharp.
5: Thank you.

0: nice of you, I see. Yeah, I haven't seen you in some time. Not since yesterday.
1: I'm a busy man today, Peavy. My time is not my own. I'd like a bite of lunch.
0: A little late for lunch, isn't it? 3:15? We don't usually serve lunch here after 2 o'clock.
1: What difference does it make? All you serve is sandwiches anyway. What have you got there?
0: Let me see. You seem to have the tongue on rye.
1: Is that the same tongue on rye that was lying there yesterday?
0: Not necessarily.
1: Well, that's good enough, I guess.
0: Care for a little mustard on it? No extra charge.
1: Haven't got time.
0: Well, you are in a hurry, aren't you?
1: Terrible day, Phoebe. End of the month. I've got to get out all the bills, and I'm short-handed.
0: How's it, Henry?
1: It's the one I thought. Been around for days.
0: Well, no, I wouldn't say that. Something to drink?
1: No, thanks. I'll be lucky if I get this down.
0: You got a dessert, maybe?
1: Well, something I can take with me. One of those things there.
0: These? They're called nubs.
1: That doesn't answer my question. What are they?
0: I haven't seen you and me. They're fig Newtons. They come 4 to the package, cellophane wrap, sell for 5 cents. They're put up by a reliable concern.
1: Give me one of those.
0: They're a trifle smaller than the standard Newton, you see. Makes a nice mouthful.
1: All right. Give it to me.
0: By the way, you just missed your niece.
1: Marjorie?
0: Yeah, she was just in here with that Bullard boy.
1: Confounded, what is she doing in here? I told her she was to go straight to the office the minute school was out.
0: And they had a soda and a battleship Sunday.
1: Yeah, that's the younger generation for you. Hanging around drugstores when they should be accomplishing something. Now, you take Marjorie, Peavy. I offered her a nice little opportunity today.
0: That's all?
1: Yeah, working for me. Sort of a secretarial position.
0: You're going to hire Marjorie as your secretary?
1: Well, there's a war on, you know. Anything wrong with that?
0: Nothing, Mr. Yorkie. Nothing.
1: Well, what is wrong with it?
0: Nothing. I just always thought it was a mistake to have relatives working for you, that's all.
1: Marjorie is not a relative. She's my niece.
0: I know, but even so, I had a younger brother of Mrs. Peavy's as a sort of assistant here one summer. Entered some time ago.
1: So what happened?
0: Well, by the end of the summer, Mrs. Peavy and I were only speaking to each other through a third party.
1: Serves you right for being fool enough to hire him.
0: That's what I say.
1: How'd you ever get rid of him?
0: Well, fortunately, he set the house on fire and she threw him out. Everything is all right again then. But my advice to you, Mr. Gildersleeve, if advice is what you want...
1: Well, it isn't. I want my check.
0: Let's see. 21. Kind of a hurry, aren't you?
1: I told you I was in a hurry when I came in here. Got to get back to the office. When I went out, I put a sign on the door, out to lunch. That won't look so good at 4:15.

0: seat, please.
1: Oh, stop.
2: Come on in, Marshall.
3: Hi, Leroy.
0: Did you have an appointment?
2: Pay no attention to him, Marshall. Where's Uncle Morris?
0: Out, I guess. There's a sign on the door. Take a letter, Miss Forrester. Dear Mr. Picklepuss.
2: Get out of there, Leroy. That's got to be my desk.
0: Okay, I'll take Unc's office.
2: You better not let him catch you. Sit down somewhere, Marshall.
3: That's okay. I'll just sit on the desk here.
0: Oh, Miss, what's your name? If I want you, I'll ring for you.
2: Isn't he awful?
3: No, he's a good kid. A pest, but a good kid.
2: He's a pest, all right. Let him ring.
3: No kidding, Marge. Are you really going to work here?
2: I wouldn't be surprised.
3: Every afternoon?
2: I suppose so.
3: All summer?
2: What if I do?
3: But we'll never see each other. After school, I mean.
0: Miss Funnyface, I rang.
2: Oh, go away.
0: Remind me to fire you in the morning.
3: Well, if your mind's made up, I guess there's nothing more to be said.
2: Hey, Marshall, wait a minute.
3: Well?
2: Does it mean so much to you if I work here or not?
3: Well, I just happen to think that a woman's place is in the home, that's all.
2: But that's so old-fashioned. You sound just like Uncle Mort.
3: Well, maybe I am old-fashioned. But I don't like the idea of any girl that I'm... Well, that I'm the friend of... Well, I don't like the idea, that's all.
2: Surely a woman is entitled to a life of her own.
3: Sure, go ahead. I hope you enjoy it.
2: Marshall, wait!
4: Look where you're going.
3: Oh, I'm sorry, sir. I'm terribly sorry.
4: Oh, hello, Marshall. My fault, I didn't see you.
3: Oh, no, it was mine. Excuse me. Well, I guess I'll be going then, Marge.
2: Oh, don't. Not yet.
3: Yeah, I guess I better. See you around.
2: Marshall!
4: Let him go, my dear. This sort of thing should not be going on here in the office anyway. Not during working hours.
2: But I haven't started working yet. I've got to speak to him, Uncle Morris.
4: Now, you stay right where you are. We have a few rules in this office, young lady. One of them is keeping strict hours. I fired one secretary for that yesterday.
2: Well, I'm not your secretary yet.
4: Well, let's have that clearly understood at the start. Just because you're my niece don't mean that I'm going to show you any favoritism. If you're going to work here, you're going to have to abide strictly by the rules at all times.
2: Then I'm not going to work here.
4: What's that?
2: I never wanted to work here in the first place. That was your idea.
4: I'll thank you to remember that I'm your uncle and you'll do what you're told.
2: You may be my uncle at home, but at the office you're just a dictator.
4: Oh,
2: no wonder you can't keep a secretary.
4: Can't keep a secretary? You're fired.
0: What's going on?
4: You too.
0: What did I do?
4: You're fired. Fire 'em, fire 'em. Now what am I going to do? Got to get help here. Got to get help. Never should have let Bessie go. She may have been no bargain, but at least she never sassed me. Much. Yes, sir, Bessie was all right. A lot better than some. I wish I could get her back. She hasn't got a phone. That's the trouble. Well, I suppose I could go over there. Hate to go crawling to her, though. Well, I won't. I'll just bring her a bouquet of flowers.
5: Why, it's...
4: Yeah, it's me, Bessie. Mr. Gildersleeve. Mind if I come in?
5: Oh, no, I guess not.
4: Thank you. Well, these are charming surroundings you have here. I've never had the pleasure of visiting them before.
5: You mean you're not mad anymore?
4: Oh, I never was mad, Bessie. No, I just lost my head there for a minute, I'm afraid. War nerves, I guess. You shouldn't have taken it seriously. Oh, brought you these flowers. Just a little token that we're still friends, eh?
5: Gee, flowers. I don't know what to say, but... Thanks. I'll put him in water later.
4: Yes, Bessie. I've come to tell you that you can have your job back.
5: Well, that...
4: To ask you to take it back, in fact.
5: Oh, well, that's awful nice, Mr. Gildersleeve, but I don't know if I could now.
4: Why not?
5: Well, you see, there's this friend of mine I told you about, Stanley Wazanski. He's a sergeant, and he's been after me to marry him all this time, and today I sort of promised him, sort of.
4: Oh, Stanley Wazanski. Well, that's fine. Go ahead and marry him. What's wrong with that?
5: You wouldn't get sore?
4: Sore? Why should I? If you love him, marry him with my blessing and take the day off.
5: Oh, gee, Mr. Gildersleeve. I don't hardly know what to say.
4: Take the weekend off. Have a honeymoon. And Monday morning, your job will still be waiting for you.
6: Just a minute, bud.
4: Huh? Who's he?
1: Ain't you going to introduce me to your fat friend, Bessie?
5: Oh, well, this is Stanley, Mr. Gildersleeve.
4: How do you do, Sergeant?
1: So you're Mr. Gildersleeve. I heard about you, and I heard how you treated Bessie.
4: Oh, well, that was all a misunderstanding. It's all been straightened out, hasn't it, Bessie? Yes, indeed. She's going right ahead with the wedding.

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2: 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You just heard an episode of The Great Gildersleeve, which originally aired Sunday, May 27th, 1945. Its title? Labor Trouble. This episode of Our Miss Brooks originally aired Sunday, March 18th, 1951. Its title? Miss Enright's Birthday Party.
3: Your entertainment and pleasure, here is Our Miss Brooks, starring Eve Arden. Once again for another comedy episode of Our Miss Brooks under the direction of Al Lewis. Well, the flames of anger that scorch the soul of a spurned woman just don't seem to flicker so violently in the male animal. As a Cracker Barrel poet once put it, quote, "Men don't see red like jilted ladies until they drop dead and visit Hades." Our Miss Brooks, who teaches English at Madison High School, expresses the same thought, but on a much higher literary plane.
4: Quote, "Nothing to me is so disappointing as to get stood up by Mr. Boynton." Unquote, new paragraph. "Last Wednesday night, Mr. Boynton called off a date we had. But the next day, he made me forget all about it by calling off the date we had for Thursday night. And Friday morning, my landlady greeted me at the breakfast table with another pleasant surprise.
5: I thought you might be sick of scrambled eggs, Connie, so I fixed you something different for breakfast today."
4: "Oh? What is it, Mrs. Davis?"
5: "Chicken chow mein."
4: "Chicken chow mein instead of scrambled eggs?"
5: "Oh, don't let that bother you, Connie. We can have the scrambled eggs for dinner." "Now, drink your fruit juice cocktail, dear. I mixed it for you myself."
4: "What's in it, I'm afraid?"
5: "Just the usual healthy combination. Orange juice, a bottle of real lemon juice, some grapefruit juice, and just a smidgen of yogurt."
4: "If you don't mind, I'll have just a smidgen of bicarbonate. Toast and coffee will be plenty for me this morning, Mrs. Davis."
5: "Well, I guess I could save your chow mein until dinner time."
4: "Oh, thanks, but I won't be home this evening. You see, when Mr. Boynton canceled our date last night, he promised he'd make it up to me tonight. He said we'd have dinner out."
5: "Oh, that's nice. Where is he taking you, dear?"
4: "Harrigan's Hamburger Heaven."
5: Connie, that's just a little open-air stand in the park."
4: "Well, that's one thing about Mr. Boynton. When he says we're eating out, we eat out."
5: "Honestly, if he weren't..."

0: such a handsome devil. Oh, that reminds me. Before you came in, I was reading an item in the school paper that might interest you.
1: In the Monitor? What is it, Mrs. Davis?
0: Well, I've got it right here. It's in Walter Denton's new gossip column. Here, read it.
1: Let's see. Campus dirt shoveled by Walter Denton. My first exclusive. What female English teacher is that way about what certain handsome biology teacher? Your reporter has purposely omitted any name so as to cause no embarrassment to either Mr. Boynton or Miss Brooks. Well, I should have expected this invasion of privacy. Ever since Walter took over that gossip column, he's had his ear to more keyholes than a house detective.
0: If you think that's bad, read the next item.
1: It says, my second exclusive. What other lady English teacher is also that way about the same biology instructor? Incidentally, her birthday falls on March 16th, and some of her intimate friends are giving this anonymous lady teacher a birthday party. Many happy returns to you, Miss Daisy Enright. So Miss Enright's having a birthday, hmm?
0: On March 16th. Why, that's tonight, Connie.
1: Oh, so it is. I wish I'd known that when we were in the cafeteria yesterday. I could have given her something.
0: Like what, Connie?
1: Oh, I don't know. Maybe I could have slipped something into her coffee.
0: You shouldn't feel such animosity toward Miss Enright, Connie. She speaks very highly of you. Why, she paid you a lovely compliment when I met her in the grocer's the other day.
1: What did she say?
0: She said you have the most interesting figure of any woman she knows.
1: Miss Enright said that?
0: Absolutely. Then she said that you always look like you're wearing a girdle, even when you are.
1: Well, now I know I'll have to get her a birthday present. The trouble is, I'm torn between two gifts.
0: What are they, Connie?
1: I don't know whether to buy her a pound of liver or a nice tender canary.
0: Oh, incidentally, Connie, before I blend it with the topsoil in the backyard, are you sure you don't want to taste this chow mein?
1: I've never been so dead certain of anything in my life. Besides, I've got to rush down to school. I'd like to get there early so Mr. Boynton and I can discuss the plans for our super special date tonight.
0: What's so special about tonight, Connie?
1: Well, tomorrow's Saturday, Mrs. Davis, and there's no school, so we don't have to get up early in the morning. Consequently, Friday is the one night Mr. Boynton really lets his hair down. He pulls out all the stops and doesn't give a hoot about getting home to sleep until 10 p.m.

0: Well, good morning, Miss Brooks.
1: Why, Mr. Boynton, what a surprise to see you here.
0: Surprise? This is my biology lab, Miss Brooks.
1: Well, what do you know about that? And I thought I was stepping into a phone booth. Well, anyway, now that I'm here, what's new?
0: Well, I had a very interesting chat a few minutes ago with Miss Enright.
1: I'll rephrase the question. What's old besides Miss Enright?
0: It's her birthday, and we were reminiscing about the party she threw on her last birthday. I was her escort on that occasion, if you recall.
1: Vividly. That was the night I went to see a reissue of This Gun for Hire.
0: Oh, it certainly was a great party. We had an 8-course dinner, and then everybody got noisemakers and favors, and well, along about 9 o'clock, I got to feeling real gay. I remember I put one of the lampshades on my head and made believe it was a woman's hat.
1: Sounds like a real wing-ding. But let's turn to a more pleasant subject, Mr. Boynton, about our date for tonight.
0: Oh, Miss Enright reminded me about something else this morning, Miss Brooks. It's very funny how it happened. I just know you'll scream when you hear it.
1: What is it?
0: Well, when I was at Miss Enright's party last year, she had so much fun, she asked me to promise I'd escort her again next year, but it completely skipped my mind until she reminded me of it this morning, and that's why I can't take you out tonight. See, I told you. Now, if you'll excuse me, Miss Brooks, I've got to go into the back room for a minute. I've given my frogs and guinea pigs some breakfast now.
1: Not so fast, Mr. Boynton. There's something we've got to discuss.
0: Oh, but the frogs and guinea pigs must be finished by now. I've got to clean up their dishes.
1: Well, let the frogs wash and the pigs dry.
0: I'm sorry, Miss Brooks, but I've got to get things straightened out before my first class. If you want to wait for me, I'll be back in a few minutes.
1: Don't worry, I'll be here. You'll recognize me by my white lips. Now, make it snappy.
0: Very well, Miss Brooks.
1: Fine kettle of frogs this is. Of all the unmitigated nerve,
2: I love life and I want to live.
1: Oh, it's you. Well, good morning, Miss Enright.
2: Why, Miss Brooks, I'm glad you spoke up, darling. I was about to hang my coat on you.
1: Go right ahead, dear. Then I'll hang one on you. There'll be a short wait for Mr. Boynton. He's been feeding the livestock.
2: Oh, I'm so sorry. I didn't mean to interrupt your breakfast. But then I shouldn't tease you on this of all days. You know, congratulations are in order. I'm 24 years old today.
1: 24?
2: Well, I can't blame you for being a trifle more bitter than you are normally. After all, Mr. Boynton did have to break a date with you so he could escort me to the party tonight. But remember, darling, this is a special occasion. After all, I don't have a birthday every day.
1: Oh, I know. You just look that way.
2: You're such a doll. Well, what I had to say to Mr. Boynton can wait until later. I've got to get back to my classroom now. Just tell him I'll see him after a bit, Miss Brooks. And give him my love.
1: I'll tell him you'll see him later. On second thought, I may not wait to tell him anything. If he thinks I'm going to jump at him every time he calls my name, he's got another think coming.
0: Oh, Miss Brooks.
1: Oh, here I am, Mr. Boynton, right here. What can I do for you? What is it? What can I do? Yes? What can I do?
0: Miss Brooks, I can't tell you how miserable I am about having to call off our appointment for tonight.
1: Oh, let's not discuss it, Mr. Boynton. As you always say, we'll make up for it tomorrow night.
0: Well, now, I don't know about that, Miss Brooks. You see, another funny thing happened.
1: I'll bet it's a riot.
0: Well, my mother's visiting some friends in Ferndale. As you know, that's only 100 miles from here, as the crow flies.
1: Maybe she'll... I meant, what has that got to do with tomorrow night?
0: Well, it In the letter I got from Mom yesterday, she said she's going to drop over to see me in a couple of days, which probably means tomorrow, although she'll wire me about the exact time. And when she comes to town, I'll have to call off all dates and spend every night with her.
1: Well, I seem to have hit the jackpot this morning. I might as well get to my classroom.
0: Well, goodbye, Miss Brooks.
1: Bye.
3: I heard absolutely nothing, Miss Brooks.
1: Walter Denton, was your ear to that keyhole?
3: Absolutely not. Cross my heart and hope to die. And I think it's a dirty shame for Mr. Boynton to dust you off for Miss Enright.
1: Well, now that you know the story of my life, you also know that there's nothing I can do about it.
3: Well, that's where you're wrong. While I was listening, I was thinking. And I've got a plan that's absolutely foolproof. All it needs is the cooperation of an old pal of mine named Mel Norman.
1: Mel Norman?
3: Yeah, you remember him. He graduated from Madison last year. But before he got out, he used to shovel the dirt for the gossip column I've got now.
1: Oh, now I remember. He's the slimy little boy who got the black sheepskin at commencement. What's your plan, Walter?
3: Listen, Miss Brooks. First of all, Mel now lives in Ferndale, where Mr. Boynton's mother is visiting friends. Secondly, Mr. B made it clear that he'll call off all dates when his mother gets to town.
1: So?
3: So, all I have to do is make a little phone call to Mel. Tell him to send a wire to Mr. Boynton from Ferndale, signed Mother, and saying that she'll arrive in town tonight. Upon receipt of said wire, Mr. Boynton will immediately cancel his date with Miss Enright and sit home to await Mama.
1: Go on.
3: Mr. Boynton will not wait alone, because you'll be sitting there with him, ostensibly to keep him company until the arrival of the dear little lady who just isn't going to show up.
1: Uh-huh.
3: In conclusion, all I ask is that you give me one measly buck to cover the cost of the phone and telegram from Mel. Well, Miss Brooks, what do you think of the scheme?
1: Walter Denton, that is without a doubt the sneakiest, foulest, and most deplorable scheme I ever heard of. Here's the buck.
4: The influence of NATO. World War II, the nations of the West took action to prevent World War III. They formed a common defensive shield called the North Atlantic Treaty Organization. And in the intervening two decades, NATO did what it was designed to do. It has succeeded, enabling the nations to learn from each other, to earn from each other, to live together. In years to come, NATO's scope may widen. It may stand not only as a defensive shield, but also as an influence against the threat to our environment. Yes, on the important ecological, non-military problems of our industrial civilization, the influence of NATO may continue to help us to live together.
1: Before first class, Walter Denton slithered into a phone booth, called his henchman in Ferndale, and got him to send the wire telling Mr. Boynton his mother would arrive that evening. By noon, I was anxious to find out if Mr. Boynton had received the wire, so I headed for the cafeteria at a rather rapid rate. As I jogged past the principal's office, however, Mr. Conklin opened the door, and in the warm and friendly voice he reserves for his favorites on the faculty, he addressed me.
5: Halt!
1: I was just on my way to the...
6: You don't have to tell me, Miss Brooks. Every day as I sit in my office during the noon hour, some secret sense tells me the exact moment that you are passing by on your way to see Mr. Boynton.
1: I don't understand.
6: Well, it's relatively simple. First there comes the sound of a violent rush of air. After that, my windows rattle. The shades fly up. My desk quivers. And I topple off my swivel chair.
1: Mr. Conklin,
6: Dad, how I wish we could use you on our track team. But permit me to explain my reason for flagging you down. A telegram came to my office a few moments ago, and I thought you might enjoy delivering it. It's for
1: Mr. Boynton?
6: Yes.
1: Oh, just hand it over, sir. I'll deliver it immediately. Don't worry about a thing. I'll get it to Mr. Boynton in no time at all. Just leave the whole thing to me, and I'll get it
6: down,
1: right.
6: Girl, down.
1: May I have it now, Mr. Conklin?
6: Here you are, Miss Brooks.
1: Thank you. I'll just... Oh, that's funny. The back flap of the envelope seems to be quite wrinkled and damp, as if it had been steamed open.
5: Steamed open? Well, it must have been lying too close to the radiator.
1: Yes, sir. Can I get you a better bandage for that hand, Mr. Conklin?
5: I closed the door on it at home. Miss Brooks, I resent your inference that I would open anyone else's message. A man of my integrity does not pry into the affairs of others.
1: Naturally not, sir. What did it say?
5: It says I'm arriving tonight. It's... How do I know what it says? Now, take that thing to Mr. Moyner. And Miss Brooks, I'm going to be tied up in my office for a while, so please stop at the steam table and get me a hot turkey sandwich and bring it back immediately.
1: Immediately, sir. And Mr. Conklin?
5: Yes?
1: Won't it be nice to have Mr. Boynton's mother in town for a while? Go ahead and open your telegram, Mr. Boynton.
0: Thanks. I don't get many telegrams. I wonder who... Oh, Miss Brooks, guess who this is from?
1: Well, if it's from your mother, it's certainly news to me.
0: It is from my mother, Miss Brooks. Now, listen to this. I am arriving tonight at Union Station. Not necessary you pick me up, just... Oh, that's strange. These words seem sort of blurred and damp.
1: It was delivered by a very hot-handed messenger boy. The rest of the sentence probably reads, just wait for me at home.
0: Well, let's see. Yes, that's what it says. How did you know, Miss Brooks?
1: What more logical place could one wait for one's mother but in one's own apartment?
0: Oh, my goodness, this means I'll have to break my date with Miss Enright. Gosh, in view of my... In view of my promise, it isn't going to be easy for me to tell her she'll have to go to her party without me. I'm sure you appreciate the spot I'm in, Miss Brooks.
1: Appreciate it? I'm crazy about it. I mean, it's positively sickening. I haven't felt so miserable since I got a $40 tax rebate from the government.
0: Well, you shouldn't make light of the situation, Miss Brooks. After all, it is Miss Enright's birthday. She might not be able to comprehend my apparent desertion at a time like this.
1: Believe me, Mr. Boynton, it won't be a new experience for her. Miss Enright has been deserted by more men than a leaky battleship. Now, just think of your mother and cheer up. You'll be overjoyed to see her tonight, I'm sure, and so will I.
0: You?
1: Naturally. If I weren't on hand to welcome your dear mother, I'd never forgive myself.
0: Oh, I had no idea you were so fond of Mom, Miss Brooks.
1: Fond of her? Mr. Boynton, I wouldn't know what to do without her. Especially tonight. Remember her last visit? Remember how she loved playing checkers with me? I'll be over about 7, and we'll wait for her together.
0: Well, the wire doesn't say what time she'll arrive. We may have quite a long wait.
1: I'm a rugged sort, Mr. Boynton. I'll stick it out with you if it takes all month.
0: Oh, that is a nice gesture on your part to keep me company, Miss Brooks. You know, when you come right down to it, you're a pretty good scout.
1: Thanks. I'll bring my Bowie knife. Maybe we can whittle some notches on your sofa. Well, now that everything's settled, I've got to get Mr. Conklin a sandwich. See you tonight, Mr. Boynton.
0: All right, Miss Brooks. I've been wanting to show you my new apartment. I think you'll like it.
1: Oh, I'm sure we will. Goodbye, Mr. Boynton.
0: It's apartment 208, Miss Brooks, on the second floor.
1: I'll find it. Just leave Miss Enright burning in the window for me.
7: Hi, Miss Brooks.
1: Oh, hello, Harriet. I was just about to get a sandwich for your dad.
7: Oh, yes, he told me. I just left his office. Incidentally, Miss Brooks, as I was walking down the hall, I bumped into Miss Enright.
1: It's hard not to. What did the Elsa Maxwell of Madison have to say?
7: Well, she told me that Mr. Boynton is taking her to a birthday party tonight. I had no idea she was so young. She says she's only 24 years old.
1: Why, I doubt her. No matter how old she says she is now, in a few minutes she'll be eligible for Social Security. I'd explain that, Harriet, but I'd better pick up your dad's lunch.
7: Okay, Miss Brooks. I've got an errand to do myself. See you later, Miss Brooks.
1: Goodbye, Harriet.
7: Oh, there you are. I have a message for you, Mr. Boynton.
0: Oh, what is it, Harriet?
7: Daddy stepped out of his office a little while ago, and while I was minding it, a long-distance call came from Ferndale for you.
0: From Ferndale?
7: Yes, it was your mother. She said to be sure and tell you she's arriving in town tonight.
0: But I just received a wire saying... That's Mom for you. I guess she wanted to make doubly certain I'd stay home tonight. ¶¶
1: My, what a lovely apartment this is, Mr. Boynton.
0: I'm glad you like it, Miss Brooks.
1: Those French doors next to the fireplace, where do they lead?
0: The fire escape. It'll be great fun. Great for sunbathing. My only regret is that I don't have an extra bedroom. When Mom arrives, I'll have to sleep right here on this couch.
1: Well, don't rehearse now. It's a very comfy couch, Mr. Boynton, but it's rather wide. Why don't you edge over a bit closer to me?
0: Oh, please, Miss Brooks. We're already sitting so close together, I could almost reach over and touch you.
1: Don't knock it till you've tried it.

0: a gay time tonight, Mr. Boynton. See what's on the coffee table? I've made some punch. Just enough for the two of us.
1: For the two of us?
0: Yes, a gallon and a half.
1: A gallon and a half?
0: When you want more, just holler. I think you'll like it, Mr. Boynton. There's nothing in it but fresh fruit juices.
1: Well, in that case, I will have a snort. Say, you've put a lot of fruit in the bowl, too, haven't you? Peaches, pears. Oh, boy, this ought to hit the right spot. I need something to cool me off.
0: Yes, sir. You're just a ball of fire tonight, Swifty. Go ahead, Mr. Boynton. Drink up.
1: Here goes. Well, what did you put in this punch besides fruit, Miss Brooks?
0: I cannot tell a lie. I spiked it with a smidgen of yogurt. I hope it isn't too much for you, Mr. Boynton.
1: Come in.
2: It's me, Mr. Boynton.
1: Oh, Miss Enright.
0: Good evening, Miss Enright.
2: Well, I knew you were expecting your mother, Mr. Boynton, but you didn't say anything about your grandmother coming. Oh, it's you, Miss Brooks.
0: Yes, it is, Miss Enright. And now that you're here, why don't you let me hang your coat and you in the closet?
2: Well, I can't stay but a moment.
0: Goodbye.
1: Miss Brooks, I told Miss Enright how you volunteered to sit with me until Mom showed up.
2: Yes, he certainly did, darling. And only minutes ago, I was struck with such a brilliant thought that I simply had to drop over and pelt you with it. You see, Miss Brooks, Mr. Boynton also told me how famously you and Mrs. Boynton get along. So when she arrives, I thought it'd be nice if Mr. Boynton were to join me at my birthday party, leaving you here to cut up old touches.
0: There are some new ones I've got to attend to first.
2: Well, of course, if you mind staying with Mr. Boynton's mother.
1: Mind? Why, Miss Brooks loves my mother. And Mom says there's no one she'd rather play checkers with. Right, Miss Brooks?
0: Right as rain, Mr. B. Miss Enright, when his mother arrives, Mr. Boynton will join you at your party. In the meantime, it isn't polite to keep your other guests waiting.
2: You're right at last, darling. Au revoir, mon cher.
1: See you later, Miss Enright.
2: I'll be waiting, dear Mr. Boynton.
0: Don't hold your breath, dear Miss Enright.
1: Oh, it'll be kind of nice to get out to a party tonight after all. When I think of the laughs you and Mom are going to have... Oh, say, I better get out the old checkerboard for you.
0: Don't waste your energy, Mr. Barnes.
1: Oh, it's no trouble. I'll set it right up by the punch bowl. I hope Mom gets here soon. The night is practically over.
0: I know. It's 8:10. Look, Mr. Boynton, there is a possibility that Miss Enright's party may be over by the time your mother arrives. So I suggest that we kick back the rugs, put on some dance records, and have our own little party.
1: Say, that's not a bad idea, Miss Brooks. Give me another glass of that punch and let's live a little. Come in.
3: Fill up my voice.
1: Oh, Mother.
3: And Connie Brooks.
4: What are you doing with that punch bowl?
0: Just pushing the fruit aside before I dive in.

0: Brooks returns in just a moment.
1: What greater or better gift can we offer the Republic than to teach and instruct our youth?
2: The United States.
0: And now, once again, here is our Miss Brooks.
3: Well, Mrs. Boynton was so eager to renew her feud with her old checker pigeon that she literally swept her son out of his apartment and off to the birthday party. That left Mama, a checkboard, and me.
4: Let's see now. After I jump your king...
3: One minute, Mrs. Boynton. I hope you'll forgive my curiosity, but as I recall, you weren't planning on coming to town until tomorrow. I've been wondering what prompted you to change your mind.
4: Well, now, I'll tell you. It was power of suggestion.
3: Power of suggestion?
4: Exactly, Miss Brooks. I had lunch today at the Ferndale Cafe with a lady who works for the telegraph company there, and she told me that a wire had been sent from her office addressed to a Mr. Boynton.
3: Go on.
4: Well, I convinced her that she must have been wrong about the name, but the wire was from some boy's mother, and that's when I said to myself, why not visit Philip tonight? So you see, Miss Brooks, if it hadn't been for that wire, I'd still be at Ferndale. Now. Whose move is it?
3: We each have a jump coming, Mrs. Boynton.
4: We have?
3: Yes. You're going to jump my king, and I'm going to jump off the fire escape.

Miss Brooks, starring Eve Arden, was produced by Larry Burns and directed by Al Lewis. Written by Arthur Alsberg with the music of Lud Bluskin. Mr. Conklin was played by Gail Gordon. This program came to you from the Frankfurt studios of the American Forces Network Europe and was prepared for rebroadcast over this network by specialist Ed Barron.

You just heard an episode of Our Miss Brooks, which originally aired Sunday, March 18th, 1951. Its title, Miss and Wright's Birthday Party. 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

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Here's an episode of Gunsmoke, which originally aired Sunday, August 25th, 1957, 69 years ago today. Its title, Grass.

Around Dodge City and in the territory on West, there's just one way to handle the killers and the spoilers, and that's with a U.S. Marshal and the smell of gun smoke.

0: Gunsmoke, starring William Conrad. The story of the violence that moved west with young America. And the story of a man who moved with it.
1: I'm that man. Matt Dillon, United States Marshal. The first man they look for and the last they want to meet. It's a chancy job, and it makes a man watchful and a little lonely.

0: There he is, Matt. That's Harry Pope at the bar there. Little short fella?
1: Oh, yeah. Where did you tell me he's from, Kitty?
0: Boston, or near there.
1: Yeah, he's a long way from home.
0: Well, he told me his wife died and he wanted to move someplace else. So he came out here about 4 months ago and built himself a little sod hut out in the prairie. Planted some corn. He's trying to raise a few pigs. That's all.
1: Uh-huh. You say he's scared to death, huh?
0: Yeah, that's what he told me.
1: Well, maybe it's all in his head.
0: Come on, Matt. Walk over with me, huh?
1: Okay.
2: Hello, Miss Kitty.
0: This is Marshall Dillon, Harry Pope.
1: How are you, Mr. Pope?
2: Friend, nobody ever called me Mr. Marshall.
1: Oh? All right. Kitty here tells me that you've been kind of worried lately.
2: Well, it's the Indians, Marshall. They come scratching around at night, and they hoop and holler some, too.
1: Oh? Tell me, do they do this every night?
2: No, sir, but maybe once a week they do.
1: Uh-huh. What makes you think they're Indians?
2: Well, I can hear them, that's why. I've got a good stout door, or they'd have been in on me long ago.
1: Look, Harry, if what you'd been hearing was Indians, you'd have been done for a long time ago. Indians just don't scratch around at night, and they don't come whooping and hollering either. Now, you probably heard talk about Indians, and you're scared of them, and well, it's probably your imagination that's done the rest of it.
2: No, sir. They're Indians, all right. They're right there. I can hear them talking.
1: And why don't you shoot them?
2: Well, I don't have a gun.
1: And then maybe you better get one. Man needs a gun out here.
2: But if I kill any of them, don't you think they'll go after the whole tribe?
1: No, Harry, I don't think they will.
2: Well, all right, Marshal, I'll try it. I'll get me a gun today.

0: See, I nearly forgot, Matt. Chester said not to wait for him. He'd have supper later.
1: No, what's he doing, Doc?
0: He's talking.
1: Talking?
0: To a girl, Matt. Pretty girl, too. And he was doing all the talking when I left. She just stood there, shaking her head.
1: Smart girl.
0: Oh, I don't know, Matt.
2: Marshal Dillon?
1: Oh, hello, Honeyman. You know Doc Adams here, Ned Honeyman.
2: How are you, Doc?
1: Why don't you sit down?
2: Yeah. Marshal, you know that new fella, Harry Pope?
1: Pope? Yeah, I met him a couple of days ago.
2: Why? He killed Joe Carter last night.
1: He what?
2: Carter's worked for me a long time. He was one of the best friends I ever had. We buried him this morning.
1: But did they have a fight?
2: Pope shot him in cold blood, that's all. Out near that hut of his. Blasted Easterner. I'm looking forward to seeing him hung.
1: Were you there, Honeyman?
2: No. Earl Brandt was there. He brought Joe's body back to the ranch.
1: Brandt works for you, too, doesn't he?
2: Yeah, but not as long as Joe.
1: Now tell me what happened.
2: I did. Pope murdered Joe Carter. They were riding by that dirty little sodbuster's hut last night, and he come out and shot Joe and killed him.
1: Maybe it was a mistake, Honeyman.
2: You don't kill men by mistake, Marshal. Now, are you going to arrest him?
1: Well, I'll ride out there first thing in the morning.
3: Another visit with Joe and Daphne Forsythe.
4: Joe, stop reading that paper and talk to me.
5: I'm listening. Go ahead.
4: Well, I was talking to Mrs. Snyder today. You know, she's the one whose boy had 31% less cavities.
5: Uh-huh.
4: Well, she thinks that we should buy bigger savings bonds.
5: Uh-huh.
4: She says that when people can afford it, it makes more sense. Oh, she says there are a lot of different denominations. They start at $25, but then there are $50, $100, $200, and even $500 bonds.
5: Is that so?
4: And then with the ones we've already bought through the payroll savings plan, we'd have quite a nest egg.
5: Uh-huh.
4: Are you listening to me?
5: Uh-huh.
4: Did you know that the total accumulated compounded semi-annual interest of the Series E savings bond will amount to 93.3% of the original purchasing price?
5: Uh-huh.
4: I thought so. Joe, what did I say?
5: You said that United States savings bonds are a safe, easy way of investing.
4: I did.
5: That they help guard our country's freedom.
4: And?
5: They're the best investment in America's future.
4: I said something else, too.
5: Oh, yeah. You said that the total accumulated compounded semi-annual interest of the Series E savings bond will amount to 93.3% of the original purchase price.
4: Well, now, how did you do that?
5: Husband's trade secret.

0: Hello, Marshal.
1: Harry.
0: Well, Marshal, them Indians was back again, all right. Not poor last. But I came outside and shot at them like you said, and they rode off. I just hope the whole tribe don't come after me now.
1: Harry, how many Indians were there?
0: Just two. That's all I saw, anyway.
1: And you say you shot at them. Did you hit them?
0: And I couldn't tell. It was too dark. I tried to, though.
1: Tell me what happened, huh?
0: Well, sir, I heard him just like before. But this time, they put a couple of shots in my hut there. I opened the door a little, and I heard one riding off, right over that way. I took a couple of shots at him, and then the other one started shooting at me from somewhere. So I ducked inside again and waited. But they didn't come back.
1: They weren't Indians.
0: Well, you always keep saying that, Marshal, but I know better.
1: There were two men who worked for Ned Honeyman. One of them, Joe Carter, you killed. Earl Bryant was the other man. He took Carter's body back to the Honeyman Ranch.
0: Oh, my.
1: I'm afraid you made a bad mistake, Harry.
0: Oh, but how do you know about this, Marshal?
1: Ned Honeyman told me.
0: Well, he could be lying.
1: No, Honeyman has his faults, but lying isn't one of them. Harry, has there been any trouble between you and these men?
0: Oh, no, sir. I hardly know them. Oh, they've ridden by a few times, that's all. But I wouldn't have shot at him if I'd known who they was. Except it couldn't have been. They were shooting at my hut first. Just don't make no sense at all. You going to arrest me, Marshal?
1: Look, Harry, the Indians that you've been hearing around your place don't exist. Indians just don't act that way. But I believe that you think you've been hearing them. Now, maybe it's getting worse with you, and so the other night you heard those men riding by, and you just started shooting.
0: You think I'm crazy, don't you?
1: Well, I don't think you intentionally murdered Carter, if that's any help.
0: Then you ain't going to arrest me?
1: No, I'm not. Not now. I'm going to talk to Brandt and Honeyman. But in the meantime, don't get scared and try to run, Harry. Because you wouldn't get very far.
0: All right, Marshal.

0: Morning, Marshal. This here is Earl Brandt I brought with me.
1: Marshal?
0: I figured you'd want Brandt's report for the trial.
1: Me and Carter was good friends. I am see that Yankee sodbuster hung.
2: All right, Brandt, tell me about it.
1: There's nothing to it, Marshal. Me and Carter was riding past his place, and he come out and started shooting at us. He killed Carter. I took a couple of shots at him and drove him back inside that hut of his. Then I packed Carter onto the ranch.
2: Will you swear to that in court?
1: Why shouldn't I, Marshal? That little murderer been telling you something else?
2: Yeah. He thought he was shooting at Indians.
0: Indians? Why, that miserable dog.
2: You weren't there, Honeyman. How do you know what happened?
0: Brandt told me what happened. Who else would have shot Carter?
2: Brandt, why do you think Pope shot at you?
1: Well, I don't know, Marshal. He's crazy, I guess.
2: Is that all?
0: That's enough, isn't it? He killed Joe Carter. What difference does it make?
2: The difference between murder and something else?
0: Well, bring him in here and ask him. I'll beat the truth out of him if he lies.
2: He isn't here.
0: What?
2: I didn't arrest him.
0: Why not, Marshal?
2: He said he thought they were Indians, and I believe him.
0: Marshal, no man can kill a friend of mine and claim he thought he was shooting Indians. Now, if the law won't see justice done, we will.
2: I'm warning you, Honeyman. You try to kill Pope and I'll arrest you. And if you do kill him, you'll hang for it.
1: We're wasting time.
2: My guess is you and Carter have been hounding that man, making him think there have been Indians after him. Why? Are you trying to drive him out of the country?
1: Your talk gets crazier all the time, Marshal.
0: For the last time, Marshal. You going to do anything about Carter's murder?
2: It wasn't murder, Honeyman. Don't you see that?
0: He's dead. Pope shot him. That's all I know. That's all I need to know. Come on, Brent.
3: Another visit with Joe and Daphne Forsythe.
4: Hey, honey, I'm home. Daphne.
5: Drop dead.
4: Uh-oh, what's the matter, honey?
2: That afternoon, I rode out to see Pope. It was a bad situation, and I did a lot of thinking about it. There was only one solution I could figure out, and I wasn't sure that that would work. I found Pope weeding a few miserable rows of corn that he'd planted out in front of his hut.
6: Well, you've told me a lot, Marshal, but I don't understand it all.
2: Look, Harry, I don't know why they did it, but Carter and Brandt were the Indians that you thought you heard.
6: I know.
2: You what?
6: Well, I figured that you know what Indians are like and that you wasn't lying to me, so it must have been Carter and Brandt.
2: Oh. Look, Harry, Honeyman and Brandt want you arrested. They're threatening to take it into their own hands.
6: I see.
2: Listen, you're not going to like this, but well, it'd be better if you left here. Now, it isn't your fault, but you got enemies now, and you'd be a whole lot safer somewhere else.
6: No. No, I won't leave. Let them come. I'll fight it out with them.
2: It'll just mean more bloodshed.
6: Well, like you said, Marshal, I ain't done nothing wrong. The man's got a right to defend himself.
2: I know. But you won't have any peace here.
6: I won't leave, Marshal.
2: All right, Harry. But think it over anyway, huh?
6: I have.
2: I'm sorry about this.
6: Thank you, Marshal.
2: So long.
6: Goodbye.
2: Pope went back to weeding his corn, and I rode off past his little hut and around the narrow bluff he'd built it against. I'd gone maybe a half a mile beyond when I heard two rifle shots behind me. I turned and raced back to the bottom edge of the bluff where I dismounted and walked up to where I could see around it. And just then I heard a horse coming along the trail. I stepped back and waited. Whoever it was had passed within a few feet of me. Brandt, hold it!
1: Don't shoot.
2: Just keep your hands up. Now throw one leg over and slide off slow.
1: How long you been here, Marshal?
2: Turn around. you can put your hands down now.
1: I might as well tell you, Marshal. I just shot that Yankee sodbuster.
2: Now, that's something to be real proud of, Brent.
1: He killed a friend of mine.
2: Pope meant no harm to either one of you. What were you trying to do to him, you and Carter?
1: We were just having a little fun.
2: Fun?
1: Well, we'd have a drink or two and ride over now and then, give him a few war whoops. He'd just sit in his hut and shake. One night I sneaked up to the door and I could even hear him crying inside. He was sure scared that time.
2: Well, that must have been a lot of fun.
1: Not as much as next day when we'd ride back and hear all about how the Injuns was after him.
2: Yeah.
1: He'd been all right if he hadn't gone and bought himself a gun.
2: I advised him to.
1: You did?
2: I'm sorry if I spoiled your fun, Brent.
1: Carter's dead because of you.
2: Does Honeyman know about this?
1: I told him I was going to get Pope, is all.
2: And he agreed?
1: Well, he just said he sure hoped somebody'd get him.
2: All right, Brent, let's go bury him.
1: I ain't gonna bury him. Let him rot.
2: Brent, you'll bury him or I'll bury both of you. Now, you take your choice.
1: Sure.

0: was too late to try to teach Brandt anything, but Ned Honeyman was a different matter. I wanted to be sure he understood what really happened. Otherwise, he'd spread the word against me and against the law, and there were a lot of men who'd be glad to listen to him. We buried Pope near his little hut and then rode on into Dodge. I kept off Front Street and rode up to the jail from the rear. Chester told me Honeyman was up at the Long Branch. So after Brandt was locked up, I went on to the saloon. Hello, Honeyman.
1: What do you want, Marshal?
0: I've been talking to Brandt. He's told me the whole story.
1: Where is he anyway?
0: He told me that he and Carter had been having fun, as they called it, with Pope, making him think they were Indians.
1: I don't believe it. But even if they had, is that reason enough to kill a man?
0: Pope was acting in self-defense. He wouldn't have shot Carter otherwise. It was a mistake, but Carter brought it on himself.
1: I don't believe it.
0: Honeyman, do you want law in this country or don't you?
1: Well, maybe that depends on who's representing it.
0: That doesn't matter. The law's the same.
1: The law says you can't kill a man and go free, doesn't it?
0: It says you can't murder a man.
1: Who decides which it is, Marshal? You or me?
0: Well, I'd like you to decide this time, Honeyman.
1: All right, Marshal. Go arrest Pope and get him hung. That's how I decided.
0: Pope's dead. You wanted him killed, he's been killed.
1: What do you mean?
0: You said this morning you'd take justice into your hands, didn't you?
1: Well, yes, but...
0: He was out weeding that little patch of corn of his he planted, and he took two rifle bullets in the back.
1: Who did it?
0: Are you satisfied, Honeyman? Is that how you wanted it?
1: Well, I...
0: All Pope had was a sod hut and a few pigs. He didn't know what this country was all about. He might have learned, but your friends got him so scared that he'd sit in his hut and cry.
1: But, Marshal...
0: And then one night he loaded his gun and went outside to fight. It took a lot of courage, Honeyman, for a man like Pope, but he did it. And the day I told him that he'd better leave his place, that you and Brandt had threatened him and had given him trouble.
1: What'd he say?
0: He said he wouldn't go. He said he'd stay and fight. He didn't get a chance to fight. What's a man like Pope know about protecting himself?
1: Brandt
0: shot him in the back twice. And all Pope had in his hands was a hoe.
1: Marshal, I don't know what to say.
0: Brandt's in jail. I'll see him tried for murder, and he'll be hung.
1: I guess I'm as guilty as he is.
0: You could have stopped it, but you encouraged it. You wanted justice done, Honeyman, and fast.
1: By, I didn't understand.
0: You didn't take time to. The law was too slow for you. Well, the law's new out here, Honeyman, and sometimes I think the only time people want it is when it seems to act the way they'd act themselves if there weren't any law. But it won't work that way. According to the law, you're right or you're wrong, you're guilty or you're not guilty. Oh, people out here are having a hard time accepting that, but there won't be much law till they do. And men like Pope will go on dying, no matter how many Brants get hung for it.
1: Marshal, I'm not very proud of what happened. Would it help the law if I get up in court and take my share of the blame for this?
0: I don't know, Honeyman. But it might.
1: And I'll do it.
0: Good.
1: Good night, Marshal.

Gunsmoke. Produced and directed by Norman McDonald, stars William Conrad as Matt Dillon, U.S. Marshal. The music was composed and conducted by Rex Corey. Sound patterns were composed by Ray Kemper and Bill James. Featured in the cast were Parley Bear as Chester, Howard McNear as Doc, and Georgia Ellis as Kitty. George Walsh speaking. Join us again next week for another story of the western frontier of America in the 1870s on Gunsmoke. 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

0: 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You've just heard an episode of Gunsmoke, which originally aired Sunday, August 25th, 1957, 69 years ago today. Its title? Grass. Here's the Cisco Kid. This episode originally aired Tuesday, October 13th, 1953, titled The Red Demon.
1: Here's adventure. Here's romance. Here's the famous Robin Hood of the Old West.

0: the Cisco Kid in our exciting story, The Red Demon. Because fire was a very real hazard in towns composed of wooden buildings in the Old West, volunteer firefighting companies were organized as a matter of course. And sometimes unscrupulous men capitalized on all this. Such a man was Dane Dunphy, who, as our story opens, is standing with a Confederate on the main street of the prosperous cattle and mining town of Dover City, watching a crew of men haul a cumbersome hand pumper fire engine along the street.
1: Come on, you hombres! Get your backs in, good! What do you think you got there, real matter?
2: Hoskins thinks he's quite some shake since he broke off from Casey's fire company and organized a company of his own.
1: You, Simpson! You red!
3: Sure does, Dunphy. But how'd Hoskins happen to break off with Casey?
2: Because they're both hot-headed. Hoskins begun to advise Casey on how to fight the fires, and Casey told him to shut up. I helped it along by soft-soaping Hoskins and telling him he ought to start his own company.
3: You told him, huh?
2: Sure. Why shouldn't I, man?
3: I guess I know, Dunphy. You're in the business of selling bricks, and the more of these wooden houses that burn down, the more bricks you sell to the people who want to rebuild with bricks.
2: And a lot more houses are going to burn flat, too. Houses of people that can afford to buy bricks. Which reminds me, Madden, we better have another fire along about dark tonight.
3: Whose house, Dunphy?
2: Let's take Jim Drake's house at the north end of town. Jim makes good money in the store, and he don't get home till long after dark.
3: I'll touch off the fire.
2: Good, good. Now I'll call around an old Casey and tell him about this new pumper the other company just got from Frisco, if he don't already know it. Before I get through, I'll have him fit to go.

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1: Si, senor.
2: Pancho, rope the other wheel, senor.
1: Bueno, Pancho. All right, now all together, senores. Pull. One more, and I think what happened. Come on.
2: Bueno. Hey, it's heavy, she's going.
1: Si, pull that bumper back well from the edge, senores.
3: There. That's good, boys. Guess maybe that was my fault. Didn't realize you were so close to the edge. Sure am much obliged, stranger. My name's Hoskins.
2: Shake.
4: Gladly, Señor Hoskins. I'm the Cisco Kid.
3: What?
4: And this is mi compañero Pancho.
2: Where is he, señor?
3: Well, by thunder, Cisco. Mighty proud to meet you. Never expected to meet you, though. What can we do for helping us out?
4: Oh, not a thing, Señor Hoskins. Pancho and I were glad to help you.
2: Si, glad, señor. But Pancho like a duck.
3: You'd like what?
4: Pancho.
2: Si, a duck for a pet. Señor asked what he do for us, Cisco, and Pancho tell him, no?
3: Well, now it happens. I got some ducks to home, Pancho. Huh? And you can take your pick of them.
2: Oh, gracias, señor, gracias.
3: And boy, what you say we make Cisco and Pancho honorary members of the Dover City Fire Company B.
4: Gracias, señores. Gracias. Pancho and I'll be glad to accept.
2: Oh, it's a big day, Cisco. Cisco and Pancho in the fire company, and Pancho get his duck, no?

0: Howdy, Captain Casey.
1: Good day to you, Dunphy.
0: You heard the news?
1: And what news might you be made of me, lad? Is it about the new bumper?
0: Well, I wasn't thinking of the new pumper as much as I was of the Cisco Kid.
1: Oh, what about him?
0: He's here in town.
1: And why shouldn't he be? Sure, the town is not private, lad.
0: Yeah, but he's gone and hooked up with Hoskins Company, Captain. That's bad. This here Cisco Kid's a troublemaker. Also, don't forget this, Captain. Just the fact that Cisco's now a member of that company is going to give Hoskins Company a mighty big name. Just think that over, Captain, and I'll be going along now.
1: Sure, I'll think it over, me lad. And thank you for telling me.
2: What'd the old man say, Dunphy?
0: He didn't say much, but he sure looked riled up. Yeah, he'll tell all his boys about it, and the next time they meet up with Company B, there'll be fireworks. Getting dark now, Manning. Half an hour. Set that.

0: Cisco. 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
1: See, you even have a little collar and a lead rope for that dog. I hope you are satisfied now.
0: See, see. Poncho glad Cisco let Poncho bring the petito into the cafe. Look at the little dog, Cisco. He likes Poncho.
1: She likes you, Poncho, not he.
0: He, she, and duck all the same to Poncho. Poncho think of a good name for the duck, Cisco.
1: What name?
0: Senor Petito.
1: Senor Petito?
0: Uh-huh, uh-huh.
1: But, Chico, that name is not right to call a duck senor.
0: Poncho not care. Poncho like the name. Hola, Senor Petito. Hola, Senor Petito. Senor Petito know his name, Cisco.
1: Very well, Poncho. Call the duck anything you want to.
2: Fire! Fire! Turn out, you hombres! Fire in the north end of town!
0: We go to the fire, Cisco.
1: We must go, Poncho, now that we are members of Company B.
0: But Poncho, that's you in trouble,
1: Cisco. Oh, fire's through that way for food to be eaten. Come.
2: Turn out, you hombres! Go and come
0: back! Please, Cisco. Poncho, take Senor Petito.
1: That duck will be in the way, Poncho.
0: Poncho got no place to live, Senor Petito. Poor little Senor Petito, he want to go too.
1: Oh, very well, bring the duck, but come on.
0: Here come a pumpkin car, Cisco.
1: Hey. Poncho and I will give you a hand, senores. Poncho!
0: And Poncho gives you one hand, senores. Or the hand for Senor Petito.
1: Ah, we can go faster than this, senores. Come on. Come on, faster.
0: Madre mía, and I'd like to run too fast.
1: Poncho, that fire has a good start. We will have to work hard to stop it.
0: Poncho works hard, Cisco, with one hand.
1: Poncho, put down that duck or let someone hold it.

0: Cisco. Here comes the sheriff, Cisco. And Pancho asked him.
1: Come on, boy. Get busy. Get busy.
0: Señor sheriff.
2: What do you want?
0: Here, you hold Señor Petito.
1: What the blue blaze? What do I want to hold this duck for? Take your blasted duck.
3: Pancho, here comes another company, Pat. There's going to be trouble. They're coming right at us.
4: Slice right through them, Pat Casey.
5: You're not just what we do. Into mine, now into it.
3: Mother of me, both companies are fighting.
0: Not put out the fire, Cisco. Put out his blood, no?
3: Signore, signore, the house is burning down. You must fight later.
1: Hey, cut out that fighting. Now, Austin, Casey, you make them quit or I'll run the lot of you in.
3: Sheriff, take that hose. I will work the pump.
0: All right. And find to help in one hand.
4: No, you don't, Cisco. That's the Cisco clip, boys. Grab him.
3: Cisco, what is the matter with you hombres?
5: All of your men. My cup is fighting this fire, not yours.
3: Oh, I think when someone's house is burning, if I must fight, I will. But somebody get busy on that pump, quick.
0: I'm not getting busy, Cisco.
4: Oh, you don't.

0: you there. Nice job setting that fire, Manning. Drake's house burned flat.
1: Sure did, yeah.
0: And tomorrow I'll sell Drake a carload of bricks to rebuild his house with.
1: Well, don't forget my commission.
0: You'll get your money as soon as I sell them bricks. Oh, wait a minute. I want to go in there and see the old man.
1: Yeah. All right.
0: Too bad, Captain Casey. They got right in our way.
2: Sure, and I hate to see the house burn down, Duffy. That makes three of an hour where we had trouble with the Hoskins boys.
0: But did you see who started that fight tonight, Captain?
2: Who?
0: Cisco. He took a swing at me, and the fight was on. I tell you, Captain, you better do something about that, hombre.
2: Would you be thinking I'd better tell the sheriff, lad?
0: The sheriff, no. No, he don't carry as much weight as you do. And if I was you, I'd ride out to Cisco's camp tonight and tell him to get out of this county.
2: Well, I...
0: Come on, Captain, I'll ride out with you. We'll get rid of Cisco in a hurry.
2: The favors, lad, I'm with you. Ford or not, I can still strike a mighty blow.

0: Go to sleep, Daddy Potato. Go to sleep, little duck.
1: Why don't you, after talking with the sheriff, I believe someone is setting those fires in the town.
0: He just go. And close your eyes, little duck.
1: I also believe someone is making trouble between those two companies.
0: Ay, Santo, here comes somebody to wake up Senor Patito.
1: Why don't you stop worrying about that duck?
0: But Pancho like the little duck.
2: Cisco. Cisco, my name's Cassidy, and I'm Captain of Fire Company.
3: Tell him what's Captain.
1: Buenas noches, Senor Capitan.
0: Buenas noches, Senor Capitan.
2: Cisco, you're a troublemaker, and bad cess to the likes of you, you'll get out of this county.
1: Now, let us sit down, Senor Capitan, and talk the matter over. You look like a reasonable man.
4: Don't let him blunder you, Captain.
2: Cisco, sure, and you'll either get out or you'll fight.
1: I have no wish to fight with you, Senor.
2: You're going to get out?
1: Suppose I come to your office tomorrow, Senor Capitan. I would like to talk about these fires with you. We might find a solution.
2: Well...
4: Don't fall for it, Captain.
2: Huh? No. No, my lad, I won't. No. Put up your hands,
1: but I'm not going to fight with you.
2: Then I'll fight with you. Just like this, I'm going to...
0: The old senior captain swings so hard he falls down, Cisco.
1: See, and I'm afraid he hit his head on that rock. He's unconscious.
3: All right, I'll take care of him, Cisco. I'll get him back to town.
1: You are the hombre who started that fight tonight and let others do the fighting. I think perhaps I had better ride to town with you.
3: Well, I can take care of him, Cisco. Here, just help me get him tied onto his horse.
1: Very well. But I'm going to find out about these fires, hombre. And tomorrow I will find out more about you. Much.

0: Now, back to the Cisco Kid in our exciting story, The Red Demon. While passing through the town of Dover City, Cisco and Poncho became innocently involved in a row between two companies of firefighters while a burning house, completely ignored, was destroyed. Later, old Captain Casey of Company A came to the camp of our friends, took a swing at Cisco, missed and fell, striking his head on a rock. Now, early the following morning.
1: Who is it?
2: It's me, Sheriff. Dunphy.
1: Oh, wait a minute.
3: What do you want at this hour, Dunphy?
2: Captain Casey got killed last night.
3: Captain Casey killed?
2: That's right. Cisco got him, Sheriff.
3: Well, come in, come in. I want to hear more about this. You mean Cisco gunned him down?
2: Nope, not that. Cisco hit him with his fist, knocked him down.
3: Well, that don't sound like him hit an old man like Casey.
2: Well, he did. I saw it out to his camp. Captain Casey went out to ask Cisco if he'd join his company while he's around here. And the big maverick just up and let the captain have it. Captain Casey hit his head in the rock. Later on, he died while I was bringing him in.
3: What was you doing with him, Dunphy?
2: Well, he asked me to ride out with him. I couldn't very well say no, could I, being a member of his company?
3: Hey, Hunter, this is bad. I'll get dressed right away and go out to Cisco's camp. Is he still there?
2: I don't know, probably. But keep me out of this as much as you can, Sheriff. I'm in business here in town, and trouble like this don't help my business.
4: Cisco.
1: Si, Poncho.
4: Come look at Poncho and Zeny Petito, Cisco. Zeny Petito swim in the water while Poncho hold on to the lead rope.
1: I'm getting ready to ride into the town, Poncho. You better get ready, too.
4: Oh, a little more, Cisco. Poncho and Zeny Petito have fun.
1: Oh, enough, Poncho. Come on, we must go.
4: Oh, Cisco. Someone comes, Cisco.
1: Oh, I see. It's the sheriff.
4: Mm.
1: What is there, Senor Sheriff?
5: Cisco? I got to ask you to come with me.
1: What for?
5: For the murder of old Captain Casey.
1: What are you talking about, Sheriff? This is the first I even knew he was murdered.
5: Wasn't he out here last night?
1: Si.
5: And you hit him and knocked him down.
1: Senor, I did nothing of the kind.
4: What is, Cisco? What is, huh?
1: This is what I'm trying to find out, Poncho.
4: Uh-huh.
1: Sheriff, who told you I hit the Capitan?
5: Well, that don't make any difference.
1: Makes a difference to me, Sheriff, and I want to know.
5: Dane Dunphy told me.
1: Dunphy, si. I heard that name during last night's fire. And he rode out here with Capitan Casey. Just who is this Dunphy hombre, Sheriff? What does he do?
5: Well, he sells bricks. But we're getting away from the point.
1: Perhaps we're getting away from the point, Sheriff. Tell me more about him.
5: Now, look. You're coming to jail with me, Cisco. We understand? And this six gun's backing me up. Get your hands in the air.
1: Very well, Senor Sheriff. But I warn you, I'm not going with you.
5: I'll take them guns.
4: Senor Sheriff, want to see the little dog? Here.
5: No! Pass it off! Get that
6: stuff
5: out of my face!
6: Gracias, Poncho. I will take that gun, Sheriff.
5: Let go of me!
1: There. Now, the shoe is on the other foot, Sheriff. Poncho, take the Sheriff's gun belt and his other gun.
4: Si, Cisco, with one hand.
5: I'll get you sooner or later, Cisco.
1: All I have to say to that Sheriff is that that dumpy hombre lied to you. Why, I do not know. But I'm going to find out. Poncho, take the ammunition out of those guns. And take the gun belt.
4: Si, Cisco.
1: We will leave your guns and belt around the first bend of the trail, Sheriff. Just in case you might have some loose cartridges in your pocket. Come, Pancho, let us get...

0: Hey, psst. Madden.
1: What? Oh, Dunphy. What's the matter? Are you sick?
0: Nope, I've been laying low all day here in the house. Been some knocks at the door, but I didn't answer them. Come on in.
1: All right.
0: What's the news around town today?
1: Not much. Sheriff's out in the hills with a posse looking for the Cisco Kid.
0: Good. And I guess my story went over all right.
1: What story? Didn't Cisco actually kill Casey?
0: I'll let it go at that.
1: I take it he didn't.
0: The main thing is, Manning, old Casey's dead. Now, look, tonight you set fire to Hoskins' house, see?
1: We ought to take it easy for a while on some of these fires, Dunphy. Somebody would be getting suspicious.
0: I know what I'm doing.
1: All right, then. But where's my money? You've owed me $500 now for a month.
0: You'll get it tomorrow.
1: Well, that's what you keep saying.
0: I told you I was here in the house all day. I'll guarantee you'll get your money tomorrow. Now, listen, here's what we'll do.
2: Now that it is dark, Pancho, we can go into the town and look for that Dunphy hombre.
3: Si, Cisco.
2: Pancho, can you not keep that duck quiet? People can hear the quack of a duck a long way.
3: Si, Cisco. Quieto, señor Petito, quieto. He's mine, Pancho, Cisco. That quack not so loud, no?
2: If anything, it was louder.
3: Huh?
2: However, we... Santo, what do you have?
3: What, Cisco?
2: Look, another house is on fire.
3: Oh.
2: This time at the south end of the town.
3: Fire just got started, Cisco.
2: Si. Pancho, ride to the street and call out fire.
3: Uh-huh.
2: I'm going to ride to that house as fast as possible.
3: Si, Cisco, Pancho, ride up, Lobo. Pancho tells you fire! Fire! Pancho tells you fire!
4: Come, Tiamo,
1: now this fire's going good. I better get out of here.
2: Not so fast, hombre. I want to have a look at you.
1: Well, you won't. I'll gun you in.
2: Your aim is very poor, but I will give you no time to shoot again. Now we will see from the gun.
1: Easy, Cisco.
2: Oh, you know me, but I do not know you. At least until I get a look at you. Well, who are you?
1: Never mind.
2: What were you doing running from that house?
1: I said never mind.
2: Never mind, huh? Well, I will mind, hombre.
3: I'm going to fire! Fire!
2: Pancho, come over here. Tie this hombre up with your rope.
3: Huh?
2: And take him over by those trees and guard him until I come for him.
3: Yes, Cisco, with one hand.
5: Great jumping Moses. It's my own house of Berman. Get that pumper working, boy. Watch out for Casey's boy.
2: Sayor Hoskins, get that pump working. And tell your men not to fight with the men of the other company.
5: Well, here comes the other company now.
2: You men, bring your fire engine over this way. Bring that engine over here. We will have no fighting tonight.
5: It's my house, boys. Give us a hand, will you? And there goes the water.
2: Mother Maria, over there, someone is trying to chop that hose in two. Oh, is that Dunphy over here? Put down that axe, you coyote.
5: I'll put this axe in your skull, Cisco.
2: Not while I can swing this beast, you will not.
5: Get him, Cisco. Get the stump.
2: That is what I'm trying to do, senor. And that is what I'm going to do.
5: You buzzard. Look out. He's getting away.
2: Not if I can help it. And I think I can. We cannot waste too much time with you because we have a fire to fight.
6: Good work, Cisco.
5: Here you are, Cisco. Now I got you.
2: You had better take that Dunphy over first, Sheriff.
6: Yeah, he was trying to cut our holes with an axe, Sheriff.
5: Dunphy was? Well, by thunder, I guess I better take him in. But I'm taking you too, Cisco.
2: See, Sheriff, after the fire is out, not before. Come on, you hombres. Work faster. Bring up that hose. Company A, get your hose line working. Come on, faster.
5: Now, what in thunder can you do with a man like that, Hoskins? He plumb turned his back on the muzzle of his gun.

0: right, boys. The fire's out. You did a good job. Now that we're back here in the firehouse, Cisco's got something to say. Well, let's all sit down here. Sure. All right, go ahead, Cisco.
1: Well, I have very little to say, amigos, except about the murder of Capitan Casey. A few moments ago, the doctor told the sheriff and me that Capitan Casey died from a second blow on the head delivered by the butt of a gun. The imprints of the gun butt checked with those of Dunphy's gun. And the Manning hombre confessed that he set those fires. Now I believe all you men should work together under one fire, Capitan, instead of two. That is only common sense in a town of this size.
0: Cisco's right, boys. How about Hoskins as your captain? All those in favor of Hoskins as captain, put up the right hand.
1: Well, that seems to settle that, Señor Sheriff.
0: Yeah, but let's make it unanimous, boys. Now, come on, everybody. Hey, that's the stuff.
2: It's good, Cisco, it's good.
1: Congratulations, Capitan Hoskins.
3: Thanks to you, Cisco. Let's all of us sign a roll call here. And if nobody minds, I'd like to have Cisco and Pancho sign it first as honorary members. You first, Cisco. Here's a pen.
1: Gracias.
3: Now you, Pancho.
2: But, Señor Pancho, not...
4: Make your mark, Pancho. I will write your name after it.
2: Si, Cisco. But Pancho needs two hands for that. He, Sheriff, take the little duck.
0: No, get that confounded duck out of here.
2: Oh, but the little duck, he lied you, Sheriff.
0: Well, all right. I'll hold him.
5: Hey, what's this? That blasted critter laid an egg in my lap.

0: Cisco.
1: Si, Pancho.
0: Pancho worried, Cisco.
1: You are worried, Pancho?
0: Yes.
1: But what are you worried about, amigo?
0: Pancho worried about Señor Patito.
1: Oh, madre mia, that duck again.
0: What did Pancho ever do, Cisco, if Señor Patito get lost?
1: Pancho, that duck is not lost. He's sitting right there in front of you on your saddle.
0: Pancho know that, Cisco. But if, Cisco, what Pancho do if the little duck get lost?
1: Oh, you could put a notice in the paper, Pancho, saying the duck is lost and you want it back.
0: Yeah, but no. That not do any good, Cisco.
1: Well, how do you know it would not?
0: Because Señor Patito not can read.
1: Oh, Pancho.
0: Oh, Cisco.

0: You just heard an episode of The Cisco Kid, which originally aired
1: Tuesday,
0: October 13th, 1953. Its title? The Red Demon. 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

0: From Hollywood, the Mutual Network, in cooperation with Family Theater, presents Beauty and the Brain, starring Richard Denning and Gene Cagney. 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
1: Thank you, Tony Lafrano. 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
0: And now to our transcribed drama, Beauty and the Brain, starring Richard Denning as Cliff and Gene Cagney as Amanda.

0: Just one more question, Mrs. Levin.
1: All right, all right. Just one more.
0: How was it that you were selected as a member of this expedition?
1: Well, that's a pretty good-sized question. I suppose you could say I just happen to know something about Rawolfia, the plant we're going to investigate.
0: That's the plant that's supposed to have great medicinal qualities.
1: That's right.
0: Isn't it true that you know more about it than anyone else in the world, and that's why you're going to India?
1: You said one question.
2: Madame Levin, madame.
1: Je suis ici, Thérèse. Would you excuse me a moment?
0: Yes, of course.
2: Oh, madame, nous avons encore tant à faire.
1: Attendez un moment, s'il vous plaît.
2: Oui, madame.
0: Just for my own information, Mrs. Levin.
1: Yes, but please make it brief, huh?
0: You are the same, Well, I mean, before you were married, weren't you Amanda Gray, and weren't you a rather well-known dancer?
1: If you mean, was I a chorus girl? Yes, I was. And my name was Amanda Gray. Now, if you'll forgive me, there's so much to do before we sail.
0: Yes, of course, and thanks for the story.
1: I'll write you a letter, let you know what we're doing.
0: Fine. Yeah, I'll bet you'll write me a letter.
3: She really will, you know.
0: Huh? Oh, I didn't see you there.
3: Not being noticed is my specialty these days.
0: So you think she'll write it, huh?
3: I'm sure of it.
0: You know, it wouldn't surprise me at that. She's quite a woman.
3: You don't have to tell me.
0: Say, wait a minute, aren't you...
3: The lady's husband. That's right.
0: Then you're Clifford Levin, the drama critic.
3: I am Clifford Levin. I was a drama critic. Better hurry, unless you're sailing.
0: No, that's only first call. Plenty of time yet. Now, my name's James Dyer. I'm with the New York Sun-Telegram. Your column appeared in my paper, didn't it?
3: Yours and 51 others.
0: Then you probably know newspapers.
3: I wouldn't get lost in one.
0: Okay, now mine sends me to cover the sailing of a little party of medical researchers. The stuff for the inside pages. But, you know, I've got a feeling there's much more here.
3: You want a bigger story? Take Amanda.
0: You took her.
3: Yeah, for better or worse. And sometimes I can't tell which is which.
0: She was a showgirl, wasn't she?
3: Mm-hmm.
0: Tell me about it.
3: She was in a show when I first saw her. A show called Nothing Much. Terrible thing. One of the worst shows I'd ever seen. But I couldn't take my eyes off Amanda. Gave the production a top review in the hope that it wouldn't fold before I got a chance to meet her.
0: Well, did it?
3: Oh, it lasted 2 weeks. For a show like that, a very long time. But I met her and started taking her around town.
0: I'd say you were pretty lucky.
3: No, she was a different girl then. Amanda was very beautiful, yes, but definitely the stupidest, emptiest, most uninformed young thing the world had ever seen.
0: She has changed.
3: No, I'd known her about 3 months before I proposed. She accepted, of course. We were married, and I gave a little party to celebrate the occasion. 200 or 300 people. Rented one of Manhattan's better places for the thing. And, well, we all had a few drinks.

0: Well, I think everybody ought to make a speech.
1: Amanda first. Come on, Amanda. Speech, speech.
2: But I don't know how to make a speech.
0: How do you know? I'll bet you've never tried.
1: Well, you'll have to say something.
2: Oh, Clifford.
1: You know, in the past 3 months, I don't think she's said two complete sentences in the same evening.
0: Good. She ought to have something saved up, then.
2: But I don't. Oh, please, Floyd.
0: Quiet, everybody, quiet. Stop making like New Year's Eve. This is the start of a new era, sure. New York's nastiest critic. A man said by some to be the meanest, cruelest reviewer who ever dipped a pen in poison has taken a wife. New era. From now on, the theater should flourish. Well, I think we ought to have a speech. A couple of speeches. One from each of the principals in this marriage. First, I think we ought to hear from the bride, formerly Miss Amanda Gray, and now Mrs. Clifford Levin. Come on, kid. You'll knock them dead. Just stand there and look beautiful.
2: But what'll I say, Cliff?
1: Just say what you think. Think.
0: Quiet, everybody. Quiet. We are going to have an address by the bride.
3: Try ladies and gentlemen for a starter.
2: Ladies. Ladies and gentlemen. I've never made a speech before. And I really don't know what to say.
1: Say thanks for coming, that's enough.
2: I suppose I'll just say thanks for coming. That's enough.
1: Very droll, my dear. Friends?
4: Yeah?
1: You have just heard Amanda Gray in her last American appearance before an audience. For, right after this party, we're boarding ship to spend our first year of married life in Paris. This, my friends, will be the perfect marriage. The perfect union of brains and beauty, since neither of us possesses that for which the other is famous. That is, I am certainly not beautiful, and Amanda, well, you follow me.
0: Golly, Cliff, wasn't that a little crude? I mean, she's right here.
1: Oh, don't worry. She didn't understand a word of it.
0: Yeah?
1: Yeah, I'll prove it. Dear, I hope I didn't say anything to offend you.
2: Oh, I'm smart enough to know I'm not very smart. You didn't offend me, Clifford.
1: It was a crude thing to say. But then it was natural. I am a pedant and I had had a few drinks. But perhaps not few enough. The change in Amanda began on the boat to Europe. On the first day out, as a matter of fact, I lost her on shipboard. Spent about an hour walking around the decks and finally found her in a deck chair. Amanda!
2: Oh, hello, Clifford.
1: I've been looking for you for hours.
2: I found these deck chairs with our names on them. Come on, sit down.
1: What are you doing?
2: Oh, studying.
1: Studying? Studying what?
2: These books.
1: Books? What are they, comic books? Let me see.
2: They're all right, aren't they?
1: 30 days to a more powerful vocabulary. How to increase your word power. Now, what on earth are you doing with these?
2: Reading them.
1: An age of wonders. Why?
2: Clifford, I'm so tired of being dumb.
1: And you're going to change all that with these books?
2: Well, I gotta start somewhere. Am I going about this wrong?
1: Well, this is one way, I suppose, but why?
2: Oh, people tell jokes, and I laugh in all the wrong places. Sometimes I talk, and I just laugh just in case it's a joke, and it comes out all wrong. And then they give you that look.
1: What look?
2: Oh, I don't even know how to say it. It's just a look. If it came out in words, it'd be, "You're too stupid to be alive." Well, it's a good thing you're beautiful because you sure are dumb. Oh. Oh, you're such a wonderful man, Clifford. I thought you'd understand. And even if I can't understand you half the time, please try to understand me.
1: All right, Amanda. I'll try very hard. Now, suppose you tell me all about it.
2: Well, what you said at the party last night, I don't think you were right.
1: What do you mean?
2: I mean, I think I really do have some brains. It's just that I've never had a chance to use them.
3: Mm-hmm.
2: I haven't, you know.
3: But surely in school...
2: I only went as far as the sixth grade. We were always moving from town to town, so even those first six grades were all balled up.
3: Mixed up.
2: There. See what I mean, Clifford? I just have to learn how to say what I think.
3: If you're really serious about this, we'll hire you a tutor, a private teacher, as soon as we get to Paris. How would you like that?
2: Oh, would you do that for me?
3: Certainly. You're my wife, aren't you?
2: Oh, you're such a wonderful man, Clifford.
3: Now let's put away these books.
2: Oh, no, I better study them.
3: But this is our honeymoon, Amanda. And besides, didn't it ever occur to you that I like you just the way you are?
2: I don't think you would for very long, Clifford. And then, well...
3: And then, well, what?
2: And then, I don't like me just the way I am.

0: During my literary career, I've lived and worked with etymologists, lexicographers, philologists, even semanticists, but I've never seen a human being put so much concentrated effort into the study of words. She was at it all the way to Le Havre. In the morning, she'd study. At lunch, she'd try her new words on me, and in the afternoons, well, and she'd wheedle me into giving her a quiz on what she'd studied during the morning. When we got to Paris, I hired her a tutor, almost out of self-defense. But the first one I employed didn't turn out too well. Middle-aged fellow started out by taking her to all the culture spots. I remember they were going to spend the morning in the Louvre and meet me for lunch. When I went to the cafe, Amanda was waiting alone.
1: Hello, Clifford.
0: Amanda, have a nice morning at the Louvre?
1: Mm-hmm, suppose.
0: You don't look it. Getting a little weary of education?
1: Oh, no, no. The Louvre was very illuminating. I enjoyed it. There's so many beautiful things.
0: Well, didn't Monsieur Bedeau... Say, where is Bedeau? Is he joining us later?
1: I discharged him.
0: You fired him?
1: Oh, did I use the wrong word?
0: No. You used the right word. Why did you fire him?
1: Well, he made an ungentlemanly remark.
0: Oh, he did he?
1: Oh, it's all right now, Clifford. I reprimanded him.
0: Well, I hope so.
1: I chastised him right in the nose. It really was not very funny. You know, he was such an intelligent tutor, Clifford. I could have learned a lot from him.
0: Now, Amanda, aren't you getting a little weary of all this?
1: Weary?
0: Well, I mean, there are so many interesting, exciting things to do in Paris. We haven't even been to Montmartre. We could be having a wonderful time.
1: Aren't you having a good time, Clifford?
0: Well, it's not that exactly, but Paris...
1: It's one of the culture capitals of the world. Oh, you know so much more than I know. You're an expert about so many things.
0: Oh, no.
1: Now, if I was only an expert in something... Maybe it will be different.
0: All right, Amanda. We'll get you another tutor.
1: Another tutor?
0: Well, Paris is a large city. We might be able to find a replacement for Monsieur Bedeau. Of course, it might take several weeks.
2: Monsieur?
0: Did you speak to me?
2: Did I understand Monsieur correctly? Are you looking for an instructor for Madame?
0: Well, I...
1: Do you know one?
2: Me voilà. That is my profession, Madame.
1: Oh, Clifford, isn't that keen? I mean... Isn't it splendid? Won't you sit down?
0: No, by all means, join us, Miss...
2: Thérèse Dubé.
0: I'm Clifford Levin, and this is my wife, Amanda.
2: Enchantée. What do you teach? Botany and biology, madame.
1: Oh, it sounds wonderful. Doesn't it sound fascinating, Clifford?
0: Fascinating.
2: Of course, madame, I have taught other subjects.
0: Where are you employed, Miss Dubé?
2: I am temporarily at liberty, monsieur.
1: Clifford.
0: Oh, but Amanda, botany and biology.
1: Oh, I'm really very interested, Clifford, please.
0: If I employ Mr. Bay and you become bored with botany and biology...
1: I'll never bother you about a tutor again. I promise.
0: Agreed. Now, Mr. Bay, shall we talk terms?

0: Perhaps you took botany in high school.
1: Yes, I did.
0: Well, then perhaps you remember how boring a subject it can be. Well, frankly, I thought Amanda would be bored with it in a week.
1: And was she?
0: Not in the least. This girl, Therese, told Amanda French was a better language to think in. Amanda learned French and then went into botany with a vehemence. From there into biology and entomology, a study of bugs and things, you know.
1: Mm-hmm. How did she do?
0: Oh, I shudder when I think about it. I remember I was sitting in the study working on my column. I filed from Paris then. She came in with a sheaf of papers.

0: Good morning, Clifford.
1: Hmm? Oh, good morning, dear. How are the studies coming?
0: All right.
1: Something on your mind?
0: Clifford, I haven't learned how to type yet.
1: And I must remember to be grateful for small favors.
0: Well, now, that's just what I need, a small favor.
1: What's on your mind?
0: Well, I promised I'd have this paper ready by this afternoon, and it's only 12 pages long.
1: 12 pages?
0: Are you angry?
1: You want me to type up 12 pages? What kind of a paper do you call that? That's 2 hours' work.
0: Oh, but I promised.
1: Who?
0: The Royal Society.
1: The Royal Society in London?
0: Oh, didn't I tell you I was doing a paper for them?
1: No. A paper for the Royal Society? That calls for an expert, Amanda.
0: But I am an expert.
1: On what?
0: Well, it just so happens, Clifford, that I know more about the sugar beet leafhopper than anybody else in the whole world.

0: Hello. No, I think you must have the wrong number. No one here's got ergot poisoning.
1: Oh, that might be for me, Clifford.
0: How's that? You what?
1: May I talk to them?
0: Here.
1: Yes. Yes, this is Amanda Levin. Oh, I see. The whole crop. Oh, my. All right. Well, I think so. Just a minute. Cliff?
0: Yes?
1: Do you mind if I go to Provence for a couple of days?
0: Provence?
1: Mm-hmm. It seems that this fungus has attacked a wheat crop, and they want somebody to...
0: You are an expert on fungus now?
1: Oh, no, Clifford. Just ergot. It's really a very dangerous growth. It could dement or even kill a lot of people.
0: That's enough, Amanda. We'll go to Provence.

0: Golly, it's sure hard to believe. A former chorus girl. She certainly gave up her interest in show business.
1: No, not entirely. At the end of a year, we came back to New York, set up housekeeping, and I went back to reviewing plays again. It was a pretty good season on Broadway, but I was in low spirits, so I'm afraid most of the plays got pretty bad reviews. That is, until the night Amanda lent a helping hand.
2: Almost ready, Clifford?
1: Don't rush me.
2: Is something wrong? Is your tooth still troubling you? Let me see.
1: Yeah. Don't touch the jaw.
2: Oh, it looks violently inflamed. The jaw, I mean. So large. Oh,
1: that idiot dentist won't pull it till the swelling goes down, and the swelling won't go down till he pulls it. I wish I could review the no good...
2: Clifford?
1: Well...
2: Maybe you shouldn't go out tonight.
1: Somebody's got to see the play.
2: Well, I could do it and take notes. Wouldn't that work?
1: Take notes?
2: Then after, I could come back and tell you all about it.
1: Well, I would like to keep the ice pack on this thing.
2: Oh, I'd be happy to do it, Clifford. No one will ever know the difference.
1: Amanda had acquired a certain facility for being right. And to this day, I don't think anybody knows I didn't review that play. In fact, I didn't even hear about it until I awoke the next morning. And that was a rude awakening.

0: Hmm? Yellow. Yes, yes, this is Clifford Levin. What? What review? Glowing under my byline? Thank you. Amanda! Oh, where's my robe? Here it is. Glowing review. How nice of me. Could ruin a man's reputation. Amanda!
1: Just coming in to see you, boy.
0: Hello, Floyd. Amanda!
1: Say, Cliff, that was a fine piece of writing. Almost poetic. In fact, I've got a couple of offices.
0: Later, Floyd, please.
2: Stand still, will you?
0: Therese, have you seen my wife?
3: Oh, Monsieur Levin, that was a beautiful review you wrote. Never in my life have I read such writing in a newspaper.
0: Thank you.
1: Hey, what's gotten into you? Somebody gives you a compliment and you slam a door in her face.
0: Oh, she must be hiding.
1: Hiding, Cliff?
0: Look, Floyd, you're a fine agent, and I'd like to talk with you, but right now I've got to find Amanda. How about giving you a call later this afternoon, huh?
1: Well, I guess so.
0: All right. Now, why don't you just waddle on downtown and... Hello. What's that? Yes, this is Clifford Levin. You want to thank me for giving you such a wonderful review. You're welcome, lady. Oh, wait till I get my hands on... Amanda!
4: You call me, Clifford?
0: Oh, there you are. May I have a word with you, my dear? You will excuse me, Floyd?
1: Oh, yeah, sure. Call me this afternoon, huh? I'll see you.
0: Shall we step into the study, my dear?
4: Oh, yes, Clifford. I hope your tooth is feeling better.
0: Fine. And you? Are you feeling all right?
4: Oh, fine. Fine.
0: No writer's cramp, I hope.
4: Oh, I feel just fine.
0: You didn't wake me up last night.
4: Well, you hadn't slept in so long. The tooth, you know.
0: I know.
4: And when I came in and saw you sleeping so soundly and so peacefully, I didn't have the heart to...
0: Didn't have the heart to awaken me. How sweet.
4: Well, I didn't know that...
0: Don't play dumb with me. Don't ever use that phrase, didn't know, on me again. When I married you, you didn't know ditto marks from a hole note tied. You were so dumb you habitually squeezed the toothpaste tube in the middle, but not anymore. I don't know how you did it, but in the course of a little more than a year and a half, you've become about the most brilliant woman in Christendom.
4: And you gave me a chance, Clifford, and I'll be eternally grateful.
0: A chance? Well, I didn't know whether I was Pygmalion or Dr. Frankenstein, whether I'd created a thing of great beauty or a monster, but this Amanda, trying to take my column away from me...
4: Oh, no, Cliff. No, please don't think that. I'll do anything you ask, but please don't think I'd ever do anything to hurt you.
0: Will you promise never to write anything about the theater again?
4: Oh, yes, Clifford, yes.
0: Mm. Would you promise to give up your foreign language and science studies?
4: You want me just as you found me?
0: Would you promise?
4: Why, if you asked me to, Clifford?
0: I wouldn't ask, Amanda. I believe your story. But promise me you'll never write another review under my byline. That was a glowing review. It made people happy. A couple of things like that could ruin a man like me. Of course, Amanda spent a good deal of time with her studies and in her laboratory, but she spent her share of time in the kitchen, too. And she was all a man could ask for in a wife. Things were so idyllic, it... was beginning to sweeten my disposition. That is, till one day not long ago when Amanda and Therese returned from a scientific symposium. I saw Therese first. She came into my study wearing an expression of mixed joy and pity.
3: Oh, monsieur, it's wonderful. Oh, and terrible. I mean, wonderful. For you. Oh, mon pauvre petit. Oh, comment pourrez-vous vivre sans elle? Oh, sa chance est votre malchance. Even I will miss you.
0: Miss me?
3: Even though you are so méchant et désagréable. Oh, but you will just have to learn for the good of the world.
0: Therese, what are you jabbering about? What's going to be terrible for me? Good for the world? What are you trying to say?
3: Oh, monsieur, no, I cannot tell you. It is too sad.
5: Hello, Clifford.
0: Will you come in here and tell me what this is all about?
3: Oh, please, madame.
5: Oh,
3: monsieur.
0: Ease, Therese. Please be quiet, huh?
3: So sad.
0: Amanda?
4: You've done so much. If it weren't for you, I wouldn't even be qualified to go.
3: Oh, pauvre homme.
0: Go where? What's this all about?
4: Some wonderful cures have taken place because of a plant.
0: Plant?
4: Mm-hmm. Rauwolfia. It grows in India. And they're breaking it down for treatment in insanity and heart cases, too. But so few people know anything about it.
0: Except you.
4: Except me. They want me to go to India and study the plant.
0: India? How long would you be gone?
4: Oh, not long. Only 2 years.
0: 2 years? I won't. I won't let you do it. That's all there is to it.
4: It means too much to the world, Clifford. I'll have to go.
0: It's not fair. It's just not fair, that's all.
4: I'm sorry, Clifford.
3: Oh, monsieur, you'll never be able to live without her.
0: Oh? Well, I managed it for quite a number of years before I met her. I think I'll be able to do it again. I am a man, and a man can stand on his own 2 feet.
4: Couldn't you come with me?
0: Come with you? To India? Oh, I can learn to live without you. No, I'll stay here, right here in New York, USA, thank you. This will be goodbye, Amanda.

0: ashore. All ashore going ashore. Let's call.
1: Yeah, it's quite a story, Mr. Levin.
2: So, I suppose I'll write a book or something.
1: I guess we better debark. You going uptown? Be happy to have you share my cab with me.
2: Share your cab? Thank you very much, but you see, I'm going to India. I'm sailing, too.

0: This is Vic Damone again. Did you ever happen to be jingling some coins in your hand and get to examining the dimes and quarters and pennies? Well, you'll see on every one of these coins the words, "In God We Trust." Of course, it's something that everybody knows about, but it makes me realize that every time we exchange a coin, we are offering a silent act of faith in God. It makes me realize that in all our coinage, there is inscribed the same conviction that we in Hollywood want to express through our family theater. It's a conviction that so many of us share, an understanding that the simple, direct appeal of prayer to God can bring hope and happiness and God's wonderful help to us and our families. And we need trust in God and have faith in one another if we are to have a peaceful world, a prosperous nation, and happy homes. You know, a world of happy homes would go a long way to a peaceful world. And here's a thought for a happy home. Pray together as a family. Yes, pray together tonight after your evening meal and every night, because family prayer will keep your family together and happy. And you will find this true for every country and home. A family that prays together stays together.
1: More things are wrought by prayer than this world dreams of.

From Hollywood, Family Theater has brought you transcribed Beauty and the Brain, starring Richard Denning and Gene Cagney. Vic Damone was your host. Others in our cast were Gladys Holland, Herb Butterfield, and Tom Holland. The script was written and directed for Family Theater by Robert Hugh O'Sullivan, with music composed and conducted by Harry Zimmerman. 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Grace Kelly will be your hostess. 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

From Hollywood, the Mutual Network, in cooperation with Family Theater Incorporated, brings you Anne Blythe and Sterling Holloway in George Lathrop's comedy, In Each Other's Shoes. To introduce the story, your hostess, Anne Blythe.

0: Thank you, Jean Baker. George Parsons Lathrop was the son-in-law of Nathaniel Hawthorne. To a lesser writer, this might have meant remaining in the shadow of one of the great masters of American literature. But this was not true of George Lathrop. Poet, novelist, biographer, he was well able to stand upon his own literary feet. And his short stories had a quality of imagination and fantastic conception that caused them to live and breathe today. Both as wonderful examples of the mores of human behavior and as true comedy. We invite you then to listen to George Parsons Lathrop's rollicking short story, In Each Other's Shoes, and to our star, Sterling Holloway, who plays the role of its most human hero, John Crombie.
1: It all seems like a dream. Only 6 months ago, I, John Crombie, came to the great city of New York to seek my fortune. And today, a mere half year later, I own the entire metropolis, lock, stock, and barrel. The destinies of its 3 million people are held in the palm of my hand. Yes, it all seems like a dream. I reside at The Lawn. That's the city's most fashionable and expensive apartment building, where a regiment of servants snaps to attention to serve my needs.
2: Regiment, attention!
1: While my valet tends to my clothes...
3: Mr. Crombie, sir, your clothes are laid out for you, sir, Mr. Crombie, sir.
1: Blatchford, this suit. Haven't I seen something like it before?
3: Mr. Crombie, sir, I do believe that you wore it once, but that was over a year ago, sir. And I...
1: Blatchford, you know very well that I wear a suit only once. Sometimes not that often. Burn it.
3: Yes, sir, Mr. Crombie, sir.
1: Where is my wallet?
3: The armored car is taking it to your office, sir.
1: And my pocket change?
3: Here, sir. I have your pin money right here.
1: Once a month, I visit my offices in Wall Street to decide the financial state of the world. Cheering, admiring throngs follow every foot of the way. And then the same annoying thing always occurs. As I reach my modest 200-story office building, Blanche Littimer, the world's richest and most beautiful girl, rushes out and throws herself at my feet.
4: Oh, please, Mr. Crombie, I beg of you, please just touch my head with your hand. I ask no more, even though my love for you is beyond words to describe. Just a glance, a mere touch of your hand. Please, Mr. Crombie, please.
1: Poor girl. Like millions of others, you cannot resist my manly charms. No, no, no, my child, I shall not glance at you, not touch your head. Your life is unhappy enough as it is. Why make your future unbearable? Blatchford, remove her from my path.
3: Oh, yes, sir.
1: Well, Blanche's father, J. Latimer Littimer, once one of Wall Street's greatest tycoons, was now only my office boy.
5: Oh, welcome, Mr. Crombie, welcome. Your office is all ready to receive you.
1: Thank you. Has it been dusted as I ordered, Littimer?
5: Oh, indeed it has, Mr. Crombie.

0: With genuine gold dust.
1: Very well, Latimer Littimer. You may unroll the red velvet carpet and I shall enter. What's that?
2: That's, Mr. Crombie, that is the alarm system on your vault.
1: The alarm on my vault?
2: Yes, Crombie, you've been robbed. Your wealth is gone. You're now a pauper, sir. A veritable pauper.
1: No, my wealth can't be gone. It can't be.
3: Yes, but it is, Crombie.
1: Blatchford.
3: Hey, you are now a broken, penniless man.
1: No, it can't be.
4: So, spurned me, did you, Mr. Crombie?
1: Blanche.
4: Well, now that your wealth is gone, I realize that you're nothing more than an ugly, insignificant, ill-favored popple, Jerry.
1: Blanche.
4: Remove him from my path, Father.
2: Out of the way, scum.
3: Yes. We'll ride him out of town on a rail.
2: No. Yes.
1: No, please. Let's go.
4: Take him away, the common, low-down popple, Jerry.
2: Penniless, paupery scum.
3: You're my slave now, Crombie. You hear? My slave.
1: No. You can't. This is some horrible dream. It's all a horrible, horrible... Hello?
5: Crombie?
1: Yes, sir, Mr. Blatchford.
5: Crombie, I have been calling the stock room for 5 minutes now.
1: Oh, you have, Mr. Blatchford?
5: Yes, Crombie. And you know what?
1: No. What, Mr. Blatchford?
5: Nobody answered, Crombie.
1: Oh, that didn't?
5: No, Crombie. And the next time it happens, you incompetent, dreaming idiot, you'll be fired.
1: Yes, sir, but...
5: You are undoubtedly the most stupid, moronic, incapable stockroom clerk that ever filled an inkwell.
1: Oh, thank you, Mr. Black.
5: Now get in here with 2 dozen paper clips and a ream of notepaper and right away. And the next time I catch you dreaming on the job, I'll skin you alive.
1: Yes, Mr. Blatchford. Fooey on you.
5: What was that, Crombie?
1: Yes, Mr. Blatchford, right away, sir. Well, no wonder my conquest of New York all seemed like a dream. It was a dream. And as for Blanche Littimer, well, we both lived in a lawn apartment building. She and her father in a 20-room suite and me in a remodeled tool room they let me have for sweeping out the basement every Sunday. Then, one day, as romance would have it, we found ourselves in the same elevator together. I finally brought all my courage to bear and I spoke to her. Hello! Hello, Miss Littimer.
4: Hello there.
1: You remember me, of course, Miss Littimer.
4: Oh, why, of course. Of course I do. How could I forget? They never came back, you know.
1: Oh? They didn't?
4: No. They'll always be terribly indebted to you for that.
1: Oh, it was nothing. Was it?
0: Your floor, Miss Littimer.
4: Thank you. Yes, we'll always be grateful to you, Fido and I.
1: Fido?
4: And the next time he's afflicted with fleas, I'll certainly buy more powder from you. Bye now.
1: Yeah, goodbye, Fido. I mean, goodbye, Miss Littimer. And then came the fateful day. The day I'm going to tell you about. You see, I woke up kind of late that morning. It was raining very heavily, and I knew I'd have to hurry to get to work in time. I hastily grabbed my shoes from the hallway where I'd left them the night before for the porter to shine. I dressed in a flash, rushed to the office, and to my horror, I arrived 1.5 minutes late. And no sooner had I reached my desk in the stockroom... Hello?
5: Into my office, Crombie. At once.
1: Yes, Mr. Blatchford, at once.

0: Mr. Blatchford.
1: Good morning. The morning's practically gone. Do you realize that you are 1 minute and 33 seconds late?
0: Oh, sir, you see, I...
1: That amounts to 8 minutes and 38 seconds a week.
0: Yes, sir, well, you see...
1: Or 7 hours, 12 and a third seconds a year. What do you have to say to that, Crombie? What do you have to say?
0: Well, what could I say? I stood there, looked down at my shoes and wriggled my toes. There was something funny about them. They were dry. Oh, that was very peculiar because my shoes had a hole the size of a half dollar in each sole, and what with the rain outside, my feet should have been sopping wet. I wriggled on my toes again. They were still dry. Then I realized what had happened. The porter had left somebody else's shoes at my door by mistake, and in my hurry, I hadn't noticed it. I was now standing before Blatchford in somebody else's shoes.
1: Bill Crombie, I'm waiting for an answer. What do you have to say?
0: Well, what else could I do? I answered him.
2: Why don't you shut up, blabbermouth?
1: What was that you said, Crombie?
0: I said, why don't you shut up, blabbermouth? You know, Blatchford, I'm tired of being your slave in that stock room. I think I'll become a director of this company.
1: As a director of company?
0: Yes, Blatchford. Elections for the board of directors will be held next week. I think I'll run for chairman.
1: Crombie, well, you're fired.
0: All right, fire me. And when I become chairman of the board, I'll fire you.
1: Get out of my office. Get out!
2: Fooey on you.
1: What?
0: I said fooey on you, Blatchford. Good day, sir. Oh, I strolled casually, magnificently, out of his office, chuckling delightedly to myself as I recalled the entire conversation. And when I got... And I got to the part about where he thought he had fired me. I fainted. Well, I know I should have been morose and depressed, but somehow unbounded courage seemed to rise through me from the soles of those strange shoes I was wearing. Somebody else's shoes. And those shoes, well, they walked me right into a large office at the far end of the corridor. And they kept going and going to an imposing-looking door in the rear. I opened it, and the shoes stepped right inside. And as the door started to close behind me, I caught a glimpse of the lettering on it. J. Latimer Littimer, Private.
3: What? What's the meaning of this confounded impudence, young man?
0: Oh, relax, Littimer, relax. You and I have business to talk over.
3: Oh, well, that's different. What do you mean? I don't discuss business with any unknown young square who walks unannounced into my office?
0: Then I'll introduce myself, sir. I am John Crombie, sir, your new business partner, sir.
3: You are? Really?
0: Yes, sir.
3: Well, I'm glad to know you then, Crombie. Now, you listen to me, you...
0: No, you listen to me, Littimer. I came in here to discuss a little deal that can net us a couple of million dollars. But if you're going to fly into temper tantrums about it... Well...
3: Did you say...
0: Gesundheit.
3: Thank you. Did you say a couple of million dollars?
0: I did.
3: Net?
0: After taxes.
3: Oh, well...
0: But, if you're not interested, of course...
3: Not interested? Well, don't be silly, John boy. Sit down, dear fellow, and have a cigar. Have two. After all, what are a few cigars between old business partners, eh?
0: I hadn't been fibbing to Littimer, because you see, from a position of vantage in Blatchford's firm... In the washroom one day, I overheard him boasting about an undisclosed surplus of some $3 million in the firm's treasury. And to my utter amazement, I suddenly found I had a plan whereby Littimer and I could corner the market, and the bountiful harvest of dollars would go to us, you see. And in return for my contribution, I asked only the modest sum of 50% of the profits and the chairmanship of the board of directors. Well, I finished my magnificent presentation, relaxed in my chair, and with an impressive flourish, I placed the end of my cigar in my mouth. Yo! Wrong end. Well, several gallons of water later, Littimer gave me his answer.
3: My boy, my dear, dear boy, this will be a coup worthy of
0: Gesundheit.
3: Thank you. Worthy of the greatest financial geniuses of all time.
0: Very well, then suppose you get started at once,
3: indeed,
0: Littimer.
3: Indeed I shall, John.
0: Gesundheit.
3: Thank you. But I'd certainly like to get my hands on that idiotic, moronic imbecile first.
0: Yes? Who is that, Littimer?
3: The stupid, irresponsible Popplejerry who traded shoes with me this morning.
0: Traded shoes?
3: Yes. Someone switched shoes in the hallway last night without noticing it. I put these on. Did I call them shoes? Yeah. Would you believe it? There's a hole the size of a half dollar in each of the soles.
0: There is?
3: Yes. So my feet got soaked in the rain this morning. That's why I have this... have this blasted cold. Believe me, I'd say that anyone responsible for such a dastardly trick should be drawn and quartered. At the very least, boiled in oil. What would you say, John?
0: Say, Mr. Littimer? I just say... Gesundheit. Suddenly, everything had become horribly clear. My strange confidence and grasp of high finance. Mr. Littimer's submission to my forceful personality were due to a porter's error. For Littimer and I were literally standing in each other's shoes. Well, I left his office and hurried to the nearest shoe store to buy a new pair of shoes for myself. And then I rushed over to his apartment to return his shoes before he learned of my involvement in the horrible mix-up.
4: Oh, hello there.
0: Oh, hello, Miss Littimer.
4: I'm so glad you dropped around.
0: Yeah, you are.
4: Yes, I have a great deal to apologize to you for. Please, come in.
0: Well, thank you.
4: I don't know how you'll ever forgive me for confusing you with a flea powder salesman.
0: Oh, then you know that...
4: Of course. I should have known all along you were the termite man.
0: Well, I soon learned that Blanche Littimer was as intelligent as she was very beautiful. It only took me an hour to establish my true identity, and at the end of another hour, we were sitting on a davenport holding hands. And as I told her of the mix-up of the shoes, we were enjoying the story no end when the front door opened.
3: Well, John. John, my dear boy, I didn't expect to see you here.
0: And I didn't expect to see you so soon either, Mr. Littimer.
3: Well, it was this...
0: Gesundheit.
3: Thank you. It was this confounded cold. I thought I'd better come home early. But tell me, my dear boy, what are you doing here?
4: Oh, John dropped by to return your shoes, Daddy.
3: He did?
0: Yes, sir.
3: Well, now, that was awfully thoughtful of you, John. If you only knew how I suffered in these moth-eaten 10-cent paper-soled atrocities all day, you'd...
4: Daddy, your face is turning the color of the Oriental rug.
0: Mr. Littimer?
3: How did you get my shoes, Crombie?
0: You see, Mr. Littimer, the porter made a little mistake.
3: Boy, to think that a penniless, nincompoopish, dim-witted jackass who couldn't afford a pair of shoes with soles in them had the audacity, the ding-dang, Rasputin, gentle, feathered nerve to bamboozle me into thinking it was a financier. Crumby, get out of here. Get out of here before I... Yeah, that's better. And good riddance to rubbish. Blanche, if you ever let that four-fleshing gentleman hide in this apartment again, I'll...
0: Listen tight.
3: Well, thank you, John, my boy. Get out!
0: I wandered out into the park, realizing at last that I, John Crombie, was a perpetual failure, doomed to remain a stockroom clerk and a bachelor for the remainder of my days. Oh, there was nothing for me to do but return to Mr. Blatchford on my hands and knees and beg his forgiveness.
4: You'll do absolutely nothing of the kind.
0: Hey, Blanche.
4: Why, it's ridiculous to think that a pair of shoes could alter a person's personality. If you're a financial genius in my father's shoes, you're a financial genius in your own.
0: But, Blanche, I don't feel like one. I feel just like a popple, Jerry.
4: Oh, nonsense. You're a sweet, wonderful, kind, marvelous young man. So there.
0: Blanche, you mean that, Blanche?
4: Of course really... I do. What else could you be but sweet, wonderful, kind, and marvelous? When you're going to make $2 million for my father.
0: I left Blanche standing there in the park. I walked back to Mr. Littimer's apartment. Now listen, Mr. Littimer.
3: Get out!
0: Oh, 23 Skidoo.
3: Give me... What did you say?
0: Now, shut up. You're going to listen to me now.
3: I'm going to listen to you.
0: Yes.
3: And just why should I listen to you?
0: I'll tell you why. Because I'm a sweet, wonderful, kind, marvelous young man. That's why.
3: Oh, well, that's different. What?
0: Yes. And I'm going to make you $2 million, whether I'm a mere stockroom clerk or a billionaire. Now, are you going to listen?
3: Keep talking, son. Keep talking.
0: Yes. Well, Mr. Littimer listened, and I talked. The result? The next week, at the election meeting of the board of directors of Mr. Blatchford's firm...
1: And I have here, in proxies and voting stock certificates, 1,200 votes, and I cast them for myself, Theobald Z. Blatchford, as chairman of the board.
5: Yeah. Blatchford for chairman.
0: And I, gentlemen, I have in voting certificates alone 12,000 votes. And as chairman of the board, I elect none other than myself, John Crombie.
5: Yeah. Crombie for chairman. Fooey on Blatchford.
0: So, you have heard my story. It all seems like a dream. Only 6 very short months ago, I, John Crombie, came to New York to seek my fortune. And today I'm chairman of the board of one of the city's greatest corporations. And, well, as for Blanche and me, we had a perfectly wonderful honeymoon, traveling around the world... Twice. Then we returned home and examined our wedding presents. And you know, I do think that one of them is, well, sort of worthy of special mention.
4: Oh, John, look. It's Daddy's present to us. Isn't it unbelievably sweet of him?
0: Why, sure. I should say so, French. Can you imagine your Daddy giving us a pair of solid gold shoes.
4: And complete in every detail, John. Look, they even have holes in the bottoms of them.
0: Yeah. Oh, Oh, here's a card that came with him, Blanche. Wait a minute. I'll see what he had to say on it. Blanche, I... Believe me, I never heard of anything so sweet and sentimental and poetic in all my life.
4: Well, what is it, John? What did Daddy write on the card?
0: Just one simple, all-embracing word, Blanche. Gesundheit.

0: This is Anne Blythe again. You know, there are a lot of unusual things about family theater, but here's something that really makes it different. Family theater has no commercial sponsor, and yet every father and mother in the country is a sponsor of this program, because every parent has the responsibility of making his home a place of happiness, a place of goodness, a place where God is known and family prayer is a daily practice. And family theater is successful if it helps you realize that the family that prays together stays together.
1: More things are wrought by prayer than this world dreams of.

From Hollywood, Family Theater has brought you In Each Other's Shoes, starring Sterling Holloway with Anne Blythe as your hostess. Others in our cast were Barbara Eiler, Ken Christie, Howard McNear, and Jim Nusser. This adaptation of George Lathrop's comedy was written by Sidney Marshall, with music composed and conducted by Harry Zimmerman, and was directed for Family Theater by Jaime Del Valle. 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

0: 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Here's an episode of Broadway Is My Beat. This episode originally aired Thursday, August 25th, 1949, 77 years ago today. Its title, Vol Dane.
1: The FBI in Peace and War, ordinarily heard at this time throughout the year, is taking its usual summer vacation and will return to CBS 1 week from tonight on September 1st.
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0: Broadway's My Beat, with Larry Thor as Detective Danny Clover.
1: Broadway, it's a swamp that'll drag you breath by breath into its shadowed pools, or it's a meadow shining with golden light. It's a place and a time and a loneliness that reaches out for you, then beckons you into an airless room and locks the door. You get out or you don't. Either way, it's Broadway, My Beat. A man dies in silence and in dark, and the city sets up a shrieking clamor, and you're part of it. You ride a scream through the crowded, heat-heavy streets, and then you hit a dead end. And it's a building, and a room at the top of the building, and it's a man lying in the center of the room while other men take notes on the history of his dying.
2: All right, Joe, get one from this angle, huh?
3: Yeah, hold on while I focus, will you? Hiya, Danny. Okay, that's good. Got it. Now I'll get a shot of all that food. Oh, what a banquet this guy laid out for
2: himself. Danny, come over here. This'll interest you.
1: It never interests me, Doc. What have you got?
4: Val Dane, the novelist. Ever read any of his stuff?
1: No.
4: Neither do I. The wife does, though. Says she's mad about him. But she went mad over Rebecca of Sunnybrook Farm.
1: Well, let's have tea some other time, huh, Doc? Tell me about Dane.
2: Yeah, well...
5: Hey, first tell him about me, huh, Doc? Tell him about me.
4: Oh, yeah. Danny, this is
5: Clem Picasso. Yeah, that's who I am. Picasso.
1: Picasso, haven't I heard your name someplace?
5: Sure you have. Clem Picasso, the painter. I paint flagpoles.
1: That's where it was. You were painting a portrait of a flagpole for Dane, is that it?
5: Nah, you don't understand. I'm the real article. Let me tell you about me.
1: Yeah.
5: If it wasn't for me, you guys wouldn't even know Dane was dead.
1: Tell me more about yourself.
5: Well, I was painting a flagpole on top of this building, see? All of a sudden came a gust of wind. I grabbed hold of the pole, dropped my pail of paint right through that skylight there, see? I look for spilled paint. I find a dead man. That is the experience that happened today to Clem Picasso, flagpole painter. Unforgettable.
1: It'll live in my memory, too. You got anything to add to that, Doc?
4: Only this, Danny. This room is a fortress. Dane must have built it on top of his penthouse for a retreat. It's ventilated by an air conditioning system. The only source of outside light is that skylight, and that's at least 30 feet from the floor.
1: Mm-hmm.
4: There's no phone, and the room was locked and bolted from the outside. Dane couldn't get out. This place is bare. No writing materials, nothing.
1: Yeah, like a tomb. Maybe he needed this kind of atmosphere to think.
4: Maybe. All the boys found when they broke in here was Dane and that table, loaded with food, all jarred. Fruits, chicken, all sorts of good things to eat.
1: What's the matter, Doc? You hungry? Just tell me how Dane died.
4: He died of starvation, Danny.
1: Huh?
4: Yeah, all that food and he died of starvation. Curious man, this Val Dane. Huh, Danny?
1: I could have dropped it right there. Val Dane, I told myself, had committed suicide by starving himself to death, thereby obtaining new material for his next novel. That's what I told myself. That's how much sense it made. And that's why I couldn't drop it. In New York, hardly anybody dies in a vacuum. A man as famous as Val Dane never does. There has to be a close friend or relative to break the news to, and in a case like this, to question. It wasn't tough to find out that Val Dane had a wife, now divorced, and a city directory said she lived on West 79th Street. It was apartment 105. As simple as that.
6: Yes, what is it?
1: You're Mrs. Dane?
6: Well, only approximately. Mr. Dane and I are divorced. I've kept his name for my son's sake.
1: Danny Clover. I'm from the police.
6: Oh, how interesting. We've never had a caller here from the police. Won't you come in?
1: Thank you.
6: I do hope you'll stay until Jimmy comes home. Jimmy is my son, Mr. Clover. I'm sure he'd love to hear the experiences you'd have to tell him. In here, the living room.
1: That's quite a collection of glass toys there on the floor. Clowns, building sets, animals, and all in glass. Jimmy must be an unusual boy.
6: Oh, yes, he is. That's all I have left in life, Mr. Clover. To make him happy.
1: There's something I have to tell you that might make you quite sad.
6: About Jimmy?
1: No, it's about your former husband, Val Dane. He's dead.
6: Oh, I'm so happy. Well, I mean I'm relieved. I was afraid with Jimmy being on the streets...
1: Then it doesn't affect you, Mr. Dane's death?
6: I think I should be more sad if I read in the papers that a man I never met had died at the age of 93.
1: I see.
6: No, you don't, really. How could I feel sorrow for Val Dane? He was a miserable 10 years thrust into my life.
1: Why do you say that?
6: Because he was a talented egoist. He cared nothing for Jimmy. cared even less for me. We lived for him. He lived for Val Dane.
1: When did you see him last?
6: 2 years ago. In that horrible cabin in the Adirondacks. He forced us to go there so he could write. And one more thing, Mr. Clover.
1: Yes?
6: When you write your report about me, put this down. Put down Joanne Dane, Val Dane's ex-wife. She's glad he's dead.
1: I didn't bother to tell Joanne Dane that her former husband had starved to death. I had a feeling she would have enjoyed that too much, and death doesn't need laughing at. But when I hit Broadway again, death was screaming at me in big black letters. Val Dane had become public property for a nickel a copy. You got the funny papers, too. I called headquarters and asked Sergeant Tartaglia if anything new had turned up. Something new had. Get back to your office right away, the sergeant said. There's a guy who wants to see you. He's hysterical. The sergeant wasn't kidding. Something in my office makes you laugh like that? The pollen, maybe?
3: I can't help it. It's rich. It's the richest one I've ever heard.
1: Okay, come out of it. Who are you?
3: My name's Brooks, Lyle Brooks.
1: Lyle Brooks, huh? Tell me gently, what's so rich?
3: Oh, if I think of it again, Lieutenant, I shall roll on your floor in continued convulsions of hilarity.
1: And think of something real sad, like a right to the jaw, and tell me what's on your mind.
3: Why, Val Dane starved to death. Don't you think that's funny? No? Well, I think it's funny.
1: What tickles you about a man's death, Brooks?
3: About Val's death? He was such a pig, and he starved to death. Well, that, Lieutenant, is humor. Category ironic humor.
1: What's your interest in Val Dane's death?
3: I'm his ghost.
1: Ghost, huh? Battaglia.
7: Yeah, Danny. Now, what do you want?
1: Book this guy for impersonating a human.
7: Hey, that's a serious...
1: Right now, Tartaglia, book him.
7: Well, sure, for impersonating a human, huh? Come on, you.
3: Policemen have a sense of jest, too, I see.
7: Come on, you.
3: So I'll explain. I am Val Dane's ghost.
1: You're doing it again, Brooks.
3: His ghost writer. I did much of the writing which is credited to our so literary Mr. Dane. That's why I came to give myself up.
1: To give yourself up, huh? Did you have anything to do with his dying?
3: Assuredly not. But you might think so. I hated him. Val Dane cheated me time and again. But this time was the biggest cheat of all.
7: What's he talking about, Danny?
3: I'm talking about the great fake, Val Dane's latest book. I wrote at least half of it, you know. Got no credit. Val said I would get credit.
1: What are you trying to tell us?
3: Just this. If Val Dane met with foul play in any way, I should head your list of suspects. Me and Cynthia, of course. We mustn't forget Cynthia.
1: We can't forget her. Cynthia who?
3: Cynthia Troy. Why, everybody knows she's the woman in the great fake. Heavens, do you mean to say you haven't read the book, Mr. Clover?
1: Mr. Clover hadn't, but Mr. Clover did. The Great Fake, new novel by Val Dane, available at your favorite bookstore, $3 the copy. I bought it, noted it carefully on my expense account, and went home and curled up with $3 worth of vitriol. Because that's what the novel was. A book of hate, a sneering book, a book without humor. There wasn't a person in it, only caricatures dipped in acid. And the leading woman of the novel had been dipped deepest of all. It tweaked me. The next morning, I just had to see her.
8: I'd been expecting a call from the police, Mr. Clover. Drink?
1: No, thanks, Miss Troy.
8: Then you won't mind if I do.
1: No.
8: I realize it's before noon, but then I haven't had my breakfast yet. You sure you won't have a drink?
1: Yeah, I'm sure. Just why had you been expecting a call from the police, Miss Troy?
8: Because I have no doubt about your intelligence. One thing you must know in my business is never to underestimate anybody.
1: You mind if I ask what your business is?
8: The same as in Val's novel. I give parties, Mr. Clover. I arrange that the unfortunate rich be impressed by their leisure and their wealth. By opulent and clever parties, Mr. Clover. For an opulent price, Mr. Clover.
1: Now the question, Miss Troy.
8: Why were you expected, Mr. Clover? The answer is a question. How do you get a man to starve to death?
1: I've been asking myself that. Do you think somebody got Val Dane to starve?
8: Undoubtedly. Val Dane was a man whose only love was Val Dane. He was too jealous of his love to kill himself. He would never commit suicide.
1: Then you think he was murdered?
8: I believe I implied that, don't you?
1: Did you kill him?
8: The idea titillates me. Yes, it's a rare thought. Ask me that again, Mr. Clover.
1: Look, Miss Troy, the social graces aren't one of my, social graces. In your circle, how do you tell a lady to quit stalling?
8: By telling her.
1: Then let's quit stalling, huh?
8: Very well. You've, read Val's novel, yes? It made a fool of me, didn't it?
1: Is that why you killed him? Locked him in that room and starved him to death?
8: I should like to have done that, Mr. Clover. The idea...
1: Yeah, I know. It titillates you.
8: You've started a train of thought, Mr. Clover. I should like to have locked him in that room and spent days of ecstatic joy watching Val Dane starve.
1: I went back to the clean, almost domestic air of the police laboratory and waited while the lab boys checked and rechecked the coroner's report. No matter how you shook it, it came out that Val Dane had died of starvation. Then it caught up with me what Cynthia Troy had said. It would have given her days of ecstatic joy to watch Dane starve. There was only one place anyone could have done that. That was from the roof and through the skylight of Dane's death room. I took a uniformed officer with me because maybe that kind of ecstasy leaves a clue.
2: Danny, I've been over every inch of this roof. There ain't a particle of it that ain't intimate and familiar to me. I'm also sick of the sight of it under my nose.
1: Okay, officer, you can get up off your hands and knees now.
2: Thanks, Danny. You know, Danny, maybe it'd help if you told me what it is we're looking for.
1: I don't know. Thread of cloth, a cigarette butt, the smell of hate.
2: The smell? Huh? Hey, Danny, you dizzy from the altitude or something?
1: No. You can go now, officer. I won't need you anymore.
2: Okay. Hey, you know, it's kind of pretty up here.
1: Huh?
2: All the lights of the city. Gee, that reminds me. I think I'll take my wife to the top of the Empire State Building. It'll be like a second honeymoon. Well, so long, Danny. Don't stay too long in the night air.
1: Yeah. There has to be something. Something. Didn't make sense what I saw. A piece of scotch tape stuck to one of the panes of the skylight. I leaned down to examine it. And then there was something that did make sense. The sound of someone moving toward me. And then I whipped out my gun and ducked behind the jut of the skylight. And then it found me. A sickly dawn spread itself over the roof and over me. I took inventory and found I was missing two items. A valuable hunk of skin from my right temple and a piece of scotch tape. Just that. Scotch tape.
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0: A thrill a minute. 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
1: Morning on Broadway is like any other August morning on a thousand other main drags. People are caught up in a salary to be earned, baseball scores, and the heat. You keep moving and do the best you can. The best I could do was to try to push my way through a brick wall. Progress was practically at a standstill. But by now, one thing was obvious. I had a murder on my hands. Val Dane had been found starved to death in a locked room with a banquet spread before him. That in itself was something to nick the curiosity. But when I got too curious, somebody had taken a shot at me. Draw a line and add that up and you get a six-letter word meaning foul play. At headquarters, after I had my head bandaged, Sergeant Tartaglia was terse and intelligent about the whole thing.
2: I can't figure it, Danny.
1: Now, don't try, Tartaglia. If you could figure it, you'd become invaluable to the department. You'd never get your pension. Did you get what I told you to?
2: Yeah, one piece of frosted glass, just like you said.
1: Thanks. Where'd you get it?
2: Now, Danny, where would you get a piece of frosted glass at police headquarters? Out of the men's powder room. You better hurry up with it.
1: Yeah, I will tear off a piece of scotch tape. Yeah, we'll paste it over the glass like this.
2: What are you doing, Danny?
1: Pasting scotch tape on frosted glass. It's the latest craze. Now we hold it up to the light. Look through it, Tartaglia. Get up close and look through it.
2: Hey, you can see right through it. The part of the glass with the scotch tape on it, you can see right through. Hey, that's a neat trick, Danny.
1: It's also a clue, Sergeant. The skylight to Val Dane's retreat was frosted glass. Somebody stuck that missing piece of tape on the glass so they could watch Val Dane die.
2: Uh-huh.
1: Tartaglia, suppose you were locked in a room loaded with food and you were starving to death. What would you do?
2: I'd eat the food.
1: Unless what, Tartaglia?
2: Unless nothing, Danny. I'd eat the food.
1: Unless what, Tartaglia?
2: Danny, I said I'd eat the food unless it was poison, Danny.
1: You're so right. Tartaglia, I want all the food found in Val Dane's room transferred to the technical lab right away. I want every piece of it analyzed for poison. I want the analysis on my desk as soon as possible.
2: Right.
1: Now, wait a minute.
2: Yeah.
1: Danny Clover speaking.
3: Plainclothes Meshikov, sir, assigned to follow Cynthia Troy.
1: Okay, Meshikov, what do you got?
3: At 9 a.m. this morning, Cynthia Troy entered the Fifth Avenue apartment of one Michael Green.
1: Who?
3: Cream. Michael Cream. C-R-E-A-M. Cream. You know, like in cream. So I took a plant in the hall. At 9:15, I heard loud voices, which at 9:20 become a heated argument.
1: Who is this Merkel Cream?
3: Oh, him I checked. He's a yogi.
1: A yogi, huh? Oh, that's interesting. These guys go on starvation diets to get next to their souls. Thanks, Machikov. Stick with Cynthia. Hey, Tartaglia.
2: Yeah, Danny.
1: Get my bed of nails. I'm calling on a yogi. The yogi with a homogenized name, Merkel Cream, lived in a rich, creamy Fifth Avenue mansion with a high money fat content. The outside stairs were covered with a thick layer of perfumed oriental carpet. When you rang, a girl made of copper with bells on the ankles of her bare feet and a jewel stuck in the middle of her forehead opened the door. With a scented arm, motioned you into the presence. The presence was a muscular man with the body of a professional football player, wearing a plumed turban and an imported English tweed loincloth. He sat in the middle of the floor, bathed in the celestial glow of a baby pink spotlight. And then the presence spake.
4: You have come.
1: Yeah, Mr. Cream, I...
4: Speak not when I speak. You have come...
1: You said that.
4: You have come to attune yourself to the eternal harmony that lies 6 fathoms deep in the cosmic sea. You will go into the cleansing room.
1: Huh?
4: You will go into the cleansing room and there cleanse yourself and attire yourself in a loincloth. You will find a suitable array hanging from pegs. The panther skin for you, I think.
1: Look, Mr. Cream...
4: Have no fear. They are sterilized after each use. Now go, tortured one, go.
1: Look, Cream, I'm not here to cross your palm with
4: How
1: silver.
4: How dare you speak to Merkel Cream thus? How dare you, Savage?
1: That's me. Look into your crystal ball and tell me why you should scream at a tortured one named Cynthia Troy and vice versa.
4: How did you know? Don't answer. I will answer for you. You are omniscient, clairvoyant, like the me that is the true me.
1: Like the me that is Danny Clover, New York police. I got a hunk of protoplasm named Meshikoff who floats under windows and soaks up things like a fishwife's brawl between you and Cynthia.
4: But you are clairvoyant. The Cynthia underneath Cynthia is a fishwife.
1: She pays you to tell her that?
4: Cynthia Troy is a disciple. Disciple fall out sometimes, as you know.
1: I've heard. Val Dane, he was a disciple, too. What did you do to Dane, Yogi? Put him on a starvation diet for his eternal harmony?
4: Then you've read his book.
1: Yeah, he gave you a paragraph. Let's see if I can remember the exact words. The Yogi, a vicious parasite, a jeweled vampire, a stinking phony. Did I quote the exact words exactly, Yogi Cream?
4: Dane died in a way that pleases me. He died in an agony of hunger. What does it matter if his exact words are remembered? To him or to me, what does it matter?
1: Yeah. Get up, Cream. You're coming with me. I got a feeling you can give me better answers with your pants on.
4: You believe that I'm a fake? You believe what Dane said of me?
1: To put it bluntly, Cream, yeah. Sorry, but yeah. Maybe Dane killed your lush racket with his bestseller. Maybe you knew it would. Maybe you arranged for him to die. Let's go.
4: Help me up, Mr. Clover.
1: Yeah, cosmic harmony makes you weak. All right.
4: You know I can't afford to go to jail. It would ruin me.
1: Let go of me.
4: If you move, Mr. Clover, I'll break your back as if it were a stick of wood.
1: Let go of me.
4: A little trick I learned from a man on Amsterdam Avenue. 10 judo lessons for $20. Worth it, don't you think? Don't you think?
1: I got my lessons for free.
4: Well, send them back. They're no good.
1: Let's find out, shall we? Let's find out. Now, my way, Cream. Let's do it my way. Oh, well, what do you know? The Yogi found cosmic harmony. Has to be a phone in this dump. Here.
5: Headquarters, Tartaglia speaking.
1: Tartaglia, this is Danny. Send a stretcher to pick up Yogi.
5: Mr. Merkel Cream?
1: Yeah, he spilled out of his bottle.
5: One stretcher coming up. Hey, Danny, we got a report on that food.
1: Yeah? Give it to me.
5: I was about to, Danny. You know, it is very interesting.
1: Tartaglia, if you don't talk fast, order a stretcher for yourself, too. What about that food?
5: Well, that's what I'm telling you, so interesting. It was not poisoned, Danny. Baldane's food was not poisoned.
1: Until the Yogi was in condition to talk to me, I had to talk to myself. What kind of man was Val Dane? That was the big question, the important question. Locked in a room long enough to starve to death and he refused to touch the food, the unpoisoned food at his fingertips. Why? What was the mentality of the man? Once, long ago, he had been human enough to marry, to have a family. Maybe that was the clue. Once somebody loved him. Maybe his ex-wife, Joanne Dane, would be calmer now. Maybe she could divorce her memory from ugliness.
6: Yes? Who are you?
1: I'm Danny Clover, police detective. Who are you?
6: I'm the landlady. What can I do for you?
1: I want to see Joanne Dane.
6: Joanne's not in any trouble. She's a fine girl. What kind of trouble would she be in?
1: No, I didn't say she was in any trouble. I just wanted to talk to her.
6: Well, she ain't in.
1: Where is she?
6: Oh, Joanne's out for a walk.
1: With Jimmy?
6: Jimmy? What are you talking about?
1: Her son, Jimmy.
6: Mister, you got the wrong address. Joanne's got no son. Nobody lives here by the name of Jimmy. Say, what kind of a detective are you anyway?
1: Yeah. What kind, Clover? Let's go find out.
7: Here are the vital statistics he asked for, Danny.
1: Yeah?
7: Hey, when are you going to take me to see South Pacific, Danny?
1: Oh, any day now, doll. I'm just waiting for that inheritance.
7: Oh, Danny, stop pulling my leg. Here. Know the vital statistics, Danny.
1: Read it to me, doll, because your voice is like honey. Read it to me.
7: Get him. James Dane, age 4, son of Val and Joanne Dane. Died June 22nd, 1947. Cause of death, accidental poisoning. death spasms took 4 hours. Remoteness of cabin and Adirondacks made it impossible to reach boy in time to help. Signed, Dr. James Robeson. Hey, Danny, where are you going? I haven't finished. Danny, come back here. I've got some things to settle. I was out when you called before, Mr. Kluwer.
8: Yeah, I know. Joanne, your landlady said you'd gone for a walk.
7: With Jimmy. Jimmy loves to walk on a sunny day like this.
8: Where's Jimmy now?
7: Out playing.
8: Joanne, I asked you before. Now, don't lie. When was the last time you saw Val Dane?
7: I won't lie. A few weeks ago, as I told you.
8: A few weeks ago, yeah. Another question. Why did you go to see him?
7: To ask him for money. I hated myself for it, but Jimmy needs clothes. You see, he'll be going to school this fall, and...
8: I see. Joanne, did you take anything with you, anything that you gave to Val?
7: Well, I don't think so. I can't remember that I did.
8: Food?
7: Why...
8: Food in jars, chicken, preserves, things like that.
7: Well, now that you mention it, Mr. Kluwer, I think I...
8: Yes, Joanne, you told Val that food was poisoned, didn't you? Just before you left, just before you closed the door behind you. You told Val it was poison, didn't you, Joanne?
7: What are you talking about?
8: Just before you locked the door and bolted it behind you, you told him that. You pointed a gun at him and told him that.
7: Why should I do that?
8: Joanne, listen to me. Jimmy is dead, isn't he?
7: Jimmy dead? Jimmy dead?
8: Jimmy died 2 years ago. You know that, Joanne.
7: Know what? I don't know what you're saying.
8: In the Adirondacks, one summer 2 years ago. Jimmy took some poison by mistake. There was no way to get help soon enough. You and Val had to watch him die.
7: You're making all that up.
8: You blamed it on your husband. You blamed him for bringing you there because it was so remote.
7: No. It wasn't that way at all.
8: Yes, it was. You left that food with your husband, Joanne. You told him it was poisoned. You knew he'd never have courage to taste that food after seeing the way Jimmy died. Your husband took his chances with starvation rather than suffer the way Jimmy did.
7: Jimmy suffer? Jimmy dead?
8: Yes, Joanne, he's dead. These glass toys are only a lie that you're making yourself believe.
7: Put them down. They're Jimmy's toys.
8: Your final revenge, Joanne. You had to watch Val die.
7: Yes.
8: You came back each night to look through the skylight.
7: Yes.
8: Finally, when he was dead, you came back to remove that tape. That's when you saw me.
7: Yes. And I wanted to kill you because I was frightened of you, Mr. Kluwer. That's the only reason. I didn't hate you then. You've got to believe me. I didn't hate you.
8: Joanne.
7: But I hate you now. And I've got to kill you now, Mr. Kluwer. I've got to.
8: Joanne, put down that gun.
7: I'll kill you. You broke Jimmy's toys. You broke them. Oh, Jimmy. Jimmy, all your beautiful toys broken. All your toys. Oh, Jimmy. How can you forgive me, son? I'm sorry. Oh, you.
8: Hello? Give me the police department. This is Danny Kluwer. No, I don't want a riot squad. I want an ambulance and a doctor. It took 15 minutes for them to come, and in that time I watched the shadow soak up the remnants of her mind. How do you tell a woman her life is done? How do you fill it in reports? How do you make statistics out of it and file it in a ledger? How do you write sorrow as a number? How? Broadway's really living now. It's got a creamy yogi back in circulation. Cynthia is throwing a marvelous party for Patrolman Mishakev. And the ghost, Lyle Brooks, he's haunting another author. Broadway's jaunty now, and it wears a chip on its shoulder. It's flexing its muscles and daring the nighttime. And before it's over, it'll tear itself apart and laugh at its own agony. It's Broadway, the gaudiest, the most violent, the lonesomest mile in the world. Broadway, my beat.

Broadway's My Beat, with Larry Thor as Detective Danny Clover, was directed tonight by Cliff Howell, with script by Morton Fine and David Friedkin. Musical direction is by Lud Gluskin. That man is coming back again. Yes, Arthur Godfrey is returning from his vacation, and he'll be helping some promising young performers up the ladder of success when Arthur Godfrey's Talent Scouts return to the air next Monday night over most of these same CBS network stations. 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

You're listening to Police Stories Hour on ABN, the Antioch Broadcasting Network. You just heard an episode of Broadway Is My Beat, which originally aired Thursday, August 25th, 1949, 77 years ago today. Its title? Val Dane. Here's an episode of Calling All Cars, which originally

0: The courage of law enforcement officers lies at the very root of every solved crime, the capture of every criminal, as you have heard portrayed on each Calling All Cars program. We honor the officers involved for their unswerving allegiance to duty, their perseverance, and their forthright bravery under fire. 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If your tank gauge reads near zero, pull in tonight and say, "Fill her up with Rio Grande cracked. I'm treating my car from now on to the gasoline that is the ruling favorite of those who drive the most." It is our privilege tonight to present Chief C.H. Kelly of the Pasadena Police Department. Chief Kelly.
1: Tonight's story is one which caused a great deal of comment, and as a matter of fact, raised a question in the minds of some persons as to whether the officers in the case were justified in the actions which they took. Subsequent revelations, however, and the complete identification of the suspect in the case proved conclusively that he had determined to repeat a crime which in his own mind he had successfully consummated. Irrespective of his mental attitude, the man who contemplated the crime, which we hear dramatized tonight, certainly found that it did not pay. Some additional facts I will reserve for you at the end of the program.

0: Dear, may I have a little money? We've got to pay some bills.
1: Money, money, money. That's all I ever hear from you. What do you do with the money I give you?
0: The money you give me? Since we've been here, the amount of money you've given me has been too small to keep track of.
1: All right, start an argument. Let the neighbors in on it.
0: Well, you didn't have to jump down my throat in the first place.
1: I didn't jump down your throat. You know I haven't any money to give you. I've given you money every day this week.
0: Barely enough to buy food every day. How do you think I'm going to pay the rent and the gas bill and the light bill and all the rest of them?
1: How do I know? Pay them the same way you used to.
0: We used to have enough money for whatever we wanted, till you started your fool gambling.
1: All right, throw it up to me. I was gambling as much for your sake as for mine. After all, I'm no mind reader. How was I to know we'd lose money?
0: I told you the proposition wasn't any good, but no. You wouldn't listen to me. You knew too much. You had to sell good property and buy orange trees in Oregon. How in the wide world you ever figured that Oregon was a better place to raise oranges than California is more than I can see.
1: There's a lot you can't see. Among other things, you can't see that you're driving me to distraction with your eternal nagging about money, about bills, about orange trees. All right, I made a mistake. I lost $50,000. So what? What's to be done about it now?
0: Nothing's to be done about that. But you're going to have to do something about the rent.
1: Here's $5. That's all I've got. See what you can do with it.
0: But what are you going to do? You have to have lunch money.
1: Never mind about me. I'll get along. I'll eat oranges.
0: Oh, Harry, why are we doing this? What's the use of adding to our troubles by fighting?
1: Well, it wasn't my idea.
0: I know it. Oh, I'm sorry. I always seem to start things, but I've been so worried.
1: I know it. Do you think it's easy for me, sitting here day after day, watching what little we have dwindle away, selling first one thing, then another, merely to get enough to eat on? Oh, I'm sick of it.
0: Something will turn up, Harry. I know it will.
1: Yes. What?
0: Well, we'll find some way to get work, Harry. Things can't always stay this way.
1: And in the meantime, what do we use for food?
0: We could go on relief.
1: Not while I've got my health and strength. I won't do it.
0: Well, other men have.
1: Yeah, other men have done a lot of things. But where did it get them? I'd rather do anything than go on relief.
0: That's only false pride, Harry.
1: Pride or not, that's the way I feel about it.
0: In the meantime, what do we do?
1: I don't know. I've tried everything I know, and I've seen it.

0: Everybody I know, nothing seems to be open.
1: If you only knew some other line of business.
0: But I don't. Real estate is all I know. And sometimes I doubt if I know so much about that.
1: Well, that puts us right back where we started from, doesn't it?
0: Practically.
1: Have you been to see Mr. Dietzler at the bank?
0: Half a dozen times. It's always the same answer. No.
1: Why not?
0: No security.
1: We still have the trees on the Oregon land.
0: But the bank doesn't consider them worth anything. Besides, what if we did get a loan? How would we repay it?
1: We're bound to get work, dear. Something has to turn up.
0: Try to get Dietzler to write that into a note.
1: Well, I suppose worrying won't do any good.
0: Maybe not. But I'm going to get money enough to live on if I have to steal it.
1: That would be a help. All we need is to have you in jail.
0: At least I'd know where my next meal was coming from.
1: I don't exactly see where I'd come in on that.
0: Oh, well, forget it. It was only a gag. I think I'll run downtown for a while.
1: Any place in particular?
0: Oh, I don't know. Maybe I can find somebody I haven't borrowed money from.
1: Will you be gone long?
0: If I get a lead on a job, I might be out quite late. Don't wait for me if I'm not back by 5.
1: All right. Try not to worry, dear. Promise?
0: That's like asking it not to rain when it's already storming.
1: We've both got to be more cheerful, Harry.
0: I know it. After all, it doesn't do any good to go around with your inside showing.
1: You've sort of let this depression get you down, and you know you mustn't.
0: That's easier said than done.
1: Oh, I know it. But you aren't licked. We withstood lots of things that were tougher than this.
0: All right, Pollyanna. We'll see what can be done about the more abundant life.
1: Oh, that's better. Now smile.
0: Oh, rubbish.
1: Come on. Smile. Bigger. Come on, bigger. That's better.
0: You wouldn't kid me, would you, lady?
1: Now laugh, Harry. Laugh.
2: At 8:30 on a crisp, cold morning in March, manager George Dietzler let himself into the Colorado Mentor branch of the Bank of America in Pasadena. As he turned from the door, he found himself looking into the muzzle of an automatic pistol held in the hand of a cool, calculating, masked bandit.
0: Just keep going the way you were, and you won't get hurt.
3: Be careful with that gun. It might go off.
0: Not unless you try to get funny.
3: What are you going to do?
0: I'm going to tie you up until Joe Capp gets here.
3: Say, who are you?
0: Wouldn't you like to know?
3: You seem to know Joe pretty well.
0: Almost as well as I do you, George. Come on, get going. This is okay. Right here. Sit down.
3: Hey, that wire's too tight.
0: You'll get used to it. Let's have your hands. Put them behind you.
3: Haven't I seen you somewhere before?
0: I wouldn't be surprised. I've been there.
3: Must have been two other fellows.
0: Be quiet. Here comes Cap. All right, Cap. Just put up your hands and come on in.
4: Who are you?
0: You and George ask the most original questions.
4: Is this a stick-up?
0: How did you guess it?
4: Well, you've got a gun in the
0: hand. And I'll use the gun if you don't. Do as you're told. Sit down.
4: Okay.
0: Put your hands behind you.
4: Not so tight.
0: Who's doing this?
4: Yeah, but that wire's cutting my wrist.
0: That's all right. You won't be here long.
4: You're not going to shoot us?
0: You never can tell. I might get nervous. Now stick your feet out.
4: Be careful of my socks.
0: I'll send you a new pair.
4: You're thinking of going somewhere?
0: Yes, just as soon as I get your keys and get into that vault. The alarm is off by now. Now, Mr. Dietzler, if you'll come with me after I untie you, we'll get to this money business.
3: I don't know who you are, fellow, but I'll know you if I ever see you again.
0: Well, we'll see about that, too. I'll be back someday.
3: And I'll call a cop if you do.
0: You wouldn't want me to hurt a cop, would you?
3: That's your affair.
2: Calmly, the bandit scooped up some $4,000 in small bills, ignoring the larger and recorded denominations as well as negotiable bonds. He retied the manager and, smiling broadly, sauntered out of the bank. Other employees of the bank arriving for their day's work discovered the trust manager and the teller. Frantic telephone calls brought police investigators to the bank.
5: You say the man was in the bank when you came in this morning?
3: Yes, he was standing right inside the door.
5: And how do you think he got in?
3: You've got me there.
6: Look, O'Rourke, up there. I think that's your answer.
5: That trap door in the ceiling. Where does that lead to, Mr. Dietzler?
3: To the attic.
5: And then to the roof. That's it, Norton. Let's work backward and see where this baby came from. Got a ladder around here?
3: Well, you won't need one. There's a stairway in the back of the building. There's a padlock on the door.
5: Got the key?
3: Oh, yes.
5: Well, let's be getting up there, then.
3: Been a long time since anyone has been up here.
6: Looks to me like somebody was up here last night.
3: I mean, anybody connected with the bank. Mm. There we are.
5: Dark enough in here. Where's your flashlight, Norton?
6: In the car.
5: That's a good place for it.
6: Why don't you use your own? You've got it in your coat pocket.
5: Huh? Oh.
3: There's something on the floor over there.
6: Cigarette butts. Oh, wait a minute. This looks like blood on some of these cigarettes.
3: Now, come to think about it, the fellow did have a cut on his hand. The right hand, I believe.
5: Say, Mr. Dietzler, you say he tied you two fellas up with wire?
3: Yes.
5: Well, here's a coil of wire, some tin snips, a piece of rope, and a hammer.
6: Here's a crowbar. I guess he used it to get the trap door up.
5: Ought to be able to get enough fingerprints off this stuff.
6: A lot of good that'll do if the bird hasn't got a record.
5: Apparently, he got in through that hatch cover from the roof there. Hey, Norton, give me a lift. I'll look around up there.
6: Okay. Up you go. Yeah. Yeah, steady. Yeah. You all set?
5: Yeah. Come on. Give me your hand.
6: Yeah.
7: Hey. Do a little work yourself. What do you think I am?
6: Yeah. Yeah. Where do you think our man came from?
5: I bet money he came across from that two-story building over there.
6: Looks like he might have crawled out of that little window. Must be a washroom.
5: Look, here on the firewall, there's a footprint.
6: Hmm. That wall borders the air shaft.
5: That's a cigar store down there. He wasn't trying to break in there.
6: How do you account for that skylight being broken?
5: I don't. Look, something on the floor down there. Looks like a pencil. A gold one.
6: It is. There's a pen, too. See it? And just over to the right of that box there.
5: Yeah, we'll have to get it when we go down.
6: Let's go over to that washroom.
5: Providing we can do a catwalk on this firewall.
6: Hold up artist did it. Why can't we?
5: Well, I still don't like the idea of falling through that skylight.
6: Come on. Let's try it anyway. How you coming?
5: Okay. Well, that's that. Let's see you do it.
6: All right.
5: Watch yourself. That floor's hard.
6: Don't worry about me. Yeah. Now, the rover here, what do we do?
5: Crawl through that window and see what's inside.
6: You've sure got a cat-like disposition this morning.
5: It's probably my awakened sleuthing instincts.
6: If any.
5: Now, here's a footprint on the windowsill.
6: Undoubtedly, our photographer will have hysterics when he starts in on this case.
5: Not if you keep putting your big hand all over every available print.
6: Look here. Broken gin bottle. Strikes me that a good idea would be to get that pen and pencil from the cigar store downstairs and go back to headquarters and do a little checking on fingerprints and such things.
5: Good idea. Let's do it.
6: Let's tabulate our findings today.
5: I don't relish the task.
6: There's one crowbar, obviously a cheap one, one hammer, one pair of tin snips, coil of wire, length of rope, gold pen and pencil, and a broken gin bottle.
5: With a stamp on it.
6: Two stamps on it. Board of Equalization 26236 and a rubber stamp C300.
5: Which means less than nothing to me.
6: And just for luck, let's check it with the board.
5: Okay. By the way, here's a list of the money that bandit got from the bank.
6: Let's see. Over $4,000. One old $20 bill with two holes punched in it. That's a cinch.
5: Yeah, a cinch. Look, let's stop wasting time tabulating. Start checking these tools.
6: All right. Start with the place nearest to us. Let's teletype these numbers on the gin bottle and try to find out where it was sold.
5: You do that. I've got a hunch we'll find the mate to this crowbar at Sears Roebuck. I bought one there like that once.
6: In which case, let's check there first.

0: Good morning. Trying to find out if you handle this type of crowbar.
1: Let's see it. Yes, we have it. Oh, I did have. We're out right now.
0: This one is new. Looks like it was bought only a few days ago. Is there a bare chance you'd remember it?
1: Well, it's just a coincidence, of course. But I happen to remember that particular bar.
0: You're sure of that?
1: Why, yes. You see, there's a slight nick right here. We'd laid it aside, intending to send it back to the factory. But a man came in and wanted to buy a short crowbar. I only had two, like the one he wanted. So I got one out of the rack and showed it to him.
0: Was it like this one?
1: Well, no. He asked me about some gloves, and we went over to the counter over there where the work gloves are displayed, and he laid down the bar.
0: Did he buy any gloves?
1: Well, no. He didn't like the ones we had down here. So we came over to the counter here. I noticed that he had left the crowbar on the other counter. I was going over to get it, but he said the other bar was all right.
0: That was this one.
1: Oh, yes, the one with the nick in it.
0: Did you call his attention to the nick?
1: Well, no. He said it was all right, so I sold it to him.
0: Well, look. We found this bar in the attic of a bank that had just been held up. We want to show you some pictures of robbery suspects and see if you can identify the man.
1: I'm sure I could if I saw him. He was about 45 or 50 years old.
0: Well, now, just take a look at these pictures and see if he's among them.
1: Let me see. No. Nope, not that one. Nope. That looks a little... No, I guess it doesn't. No, I don't think any of those pictures look like him. I'm sorry,
0: That's
1: but
0: That's all right. Now, do you remember if this man bought anything else while he was here?
1: Well, not for me, he didn't.
2: Here's a piece of wire. Do you stock any like that?
1: No, we don't. However, I think Montgomery Ward handles wire like that.
2: How do you happen to know that?
1: Well, I used to work there.
2: Well, take a look at these tin snips. Do they sell those, too?
1: I'm pretty sure they don't.
2: Well, it's worth looking into anyway.
0: Maybe we'd better take a run over there. Somebody there might have a better memory.

0: looking for a piece of wire like this. Do you carry it?
1: Yes, sir. Right over here.
0: We don't want to buy any. We just want to know if you remember selling any of it in the last 2 or 3 days.
1: Well, just a minute. I'll look back over my sales check. Mm. Let me see now. Oh, yeah. I sold 500 feet of it Monday, 3 feet on Tuesday, 3 10-foot pieces Tuesday afternoon, 40 feet of it Wednesday.
0: Never mind. Just forget about the whole thing.
1: Okay.
0: You don't happen to remember anybody who bought any of this wire, do you?
1: Oh, no. You see, I sold so much of it that I just couldn't possibly remember everybody that comes
0: to
1: anything.
0: Maybe I shouldn't have mentioned it. Pardon me. Just forget all about it, will you?
1: Yeah, sure.
0: Thanks. Goodbye.
2: Say, are we going to traipse all over Pasadena trying to find out who bought a piece of wire and some tin snips?
0: Yes, if that's necessary to find out a better description of this bandit than we're able to get from those men at the bank.
2: Just how do you think you're going to get that description?
0: Sooner or later, I'll find somebody who'll remember seeing him.
2: Granted. But where's the next stop?
0: Well, I've got a hunch that we'll find that he bought the rope at a 5 and 10.
2: Which has the needle in the haystack gag backed off the map.
0: Be that as it may, that's our next stop.
2: And this is the place to stop first. Here's one right here.
0: Good morning, miss.
3: Good morning, sir.
0: Can you tell me if you sell this kind of rope in this store?
3: Yes, sir. I believe we do. The girl who takes care of that counter is out today. Perhaps I can find it for you.
0: Okay, you will.
3: Just a moment, please. I'll be right back.
2: So far, net result. Nothing.
0: Oh, stop grumbling. Rome wasn't built in a day, you know.
2: And we're not investigating that job.
3: The department manager says that this is known as Home Tie Silver Twist Clothesline. It sells for 10 cents a bundle. That's about 25 feet.
0: You wouldn't remember selling any of it, would you?
3: No, sir. You see, that's out of my department.
0: I see. Well, thanks for the information anyway.
3: You're welcome, sir.
2: Well, where to now?
0: Let's go back and see if there's any news from Sacramento on those license stamp numbers on that gin bottle.

0: Well, here's the message.
1: What luck?
0: Says here that the Board of Equalization number can't be traced. But the smaller number, the C-300, is a liquor distributor in Los Angeles.
1: It ought to be easy enough to find out who he sells to in Pasadena.
0: Whereupon we start all over again, trying to get an identification. Oh, well, it's worth trying anyway. Let's call up the distributor.
1: Sergeant, get me Granite 0456. Yeah, Los Angeles. No, call me. Assuming that we get an identification of this man, how do you propose to find him?
0: In Pasadena? That shouldn't be so hard.
1: Maybe so. I have a hunch about this job.
0: That is?
1: I have a hunch that it's going temporarily into the unsolved file.
0: Over my dead body.
1: Yeah? Oh, fine. Hello? Detective Lieutenant O'Rourke. O'Rourke. Oh, never mind. This is the Pasadena Police Department. I'm trying to trace a liquor stamp that I understand is assigned to your firm. Yeah? It's C, as in cat. 300? Yeah, C. 300. All right, I'll wait. Best look in the book to find out who handled that shipment.
0: Probably turned out to be somebody in Southgate.
1: Hello? Who? Safety Drug Company, 200 North Lake Street, Pasadena. Thanks. Well, that's a break anyway.
0: Seems like a good time to visit the drugstore on Lake Street.

0: We're from the police department. We're trying to trace a rubber-stamped number. C-300. That's the number on a gin shipment from Los Angeles.
1: Yeah, it's the number we always have on the liquor invoices. Stamped on the state license stamp, too.
0: Now, I realize it's asking a lot. But have you sold any of this last shipment to anyone in particular that you remember?
1: Let's see now. I don't know whether I remember all of them. You see, we've only sold about half a dozen bottles of that particular lot.
0: Now, look. Here are some pictures of suspects in that bank robbery job at Mentor in Colorado.
1: Hmm.
0: Recognize any of them?
1: Yeah, let me see. No, I don't believe I ever saw any of them.
0: Are you sure?
1: Yeah, I'm pretty sure. Come to think about it, the only man I distinctly remember was Mr. Linton. Yeah, he was in here just before we closed last night.
0: You mean the Harry Linton who used to be president of the Realty Board here?
1: Yeah, that's right. That's the one. I hadn't seen him for quite a long time, but he came by and bought a bottle of gin and some cigarettes.
0: What kind of cigarettes?
1: Wings, I think. Yeah, that's right.
0: Oh, well, that doesn't matter. It couldn't have been Harry Linton who held up the bank. Respectable citizen like he is wouldn't be mixed up in a thing like this.
1: Yeah, I know that. It just happens that he's the only one I remember because I hadn't seen him around in a long time.
0: I understand he's been living up around Santa Barbara somewhere.
2: Didn't he go up to Oregon a year or so ago?
0: That's the fellow.
2: Uh-huh.
0: Bought an orange grove up there. Didn't do so well and moved back down to Santa Barbara. But he's still living up there.
1: Yeah, I think he had a woman with him in his car. Noticed he drove away in a sedan that was parked out in front.
0: Probably his wife or his mother, maybe.
1: Maybe.
0: She lives close by here somewhere.
2: Well, there's another suspect gone.
0: Nobody could ever call Harry a suspect.
2: No, I guess not. Well, thanks for your help, old man.
1: Quite welcome.
2: I'll be looking somewhere else.
1: Sure.
2: Looks like your unsolved hunch was right, Bob.
3: So the case of the bank robbery of the branch bank at Mentor in Colorado and Pasadena was placed in the unsolved file. Occasionally, as criminals of various types were picked up, officers questioned them regarding the bank job, but always without result. Time after time, articles found at the scene of the crime were placed in front of suspects in the hope that some faint sign of recognition would enable the officers on the case to force a confession. But just as often, the exhibits were returned to the files, still unused as evidence. Innumerable checks were made of fingerprints taken from suspects and compared with those found in the bank, the washroom, and on the gin bottle. Always with the same result. The case remained unsolved.
0: Did you ever see that crowbar before?
4: No, I don't use no crowbars. I'm a yegg. I knock them open.
0: I'll remember that. That pen and pencil. Ever see it before?
5: Why, of course not. I never carry this thing.
0: No, afraid you'll soil your fingers.
5: Oh, don't you talk that way to me.
0: Ah, go on. Get out of here. You didn't by any chance get that scar on your hand by cutting yourself with a gin bottle?
5: Nah, I got it from knocking a copper's teeth out. You want me to show you?
0: Maybe I do.
5: Now, wait a minute. Don't get sore. I was only kidding. Honest, I was.
0: Mr. Dietzler, is this the man who held up your bank last March?
6: I don't think so. No, I'm sure he's not the man. This man is shorter. His hair is darker.
0: Thanks, Mr. Dietzler. That's plenty.
6: Well, I'll keep my eyes open, Lieutenant. If I see the bandit, I'll let you know.
0: Thanks. You'll do that.
3: One crisp day in January, months after the holdup, a customer enters a cleaning shop next door to the bank.
7: Well, well, well, well. Good morning, Grady, my boy. How's old man Grisham today, eh?
8: Oh, I'll get by.
7: Has my suit ready yet?
8: Yeah, I just finished pressing it.
7: Okay, mind if I change into it here? I'm on my way to lunch with a girlfriend.
8: Oh, go right back there.
7: Yeah, what's on your mind, Grady, my boy? You keep looking out in the street.
8: I'm watching a bird out front. He's been hanging around here for a couple of days. Looks suspicious to me.
7: Oh, he's probably one of those movie guys. They're going to shoot a picture here someday this week.
8: That's so? I hadn't heard about it. Well, I guess that's it. He keeps driving by in an old car, and then he'll walk past here and on by the bank. Keep looking in the bank windows. I thought maybe he was that guy that held up the bank last year.
7: Oh, bank bandits never come back to the scene of their crime. That's murderers you're thinking about. You know, lightning never strikes twice the same place, Grady.
8: Maybe not, but I ain't heard that criminals don't return.
7: Well, maybe you've got something there, Grady, my boy, but I don't know what it is. Well, I'm going back to the bank. So long, Grady.
8: So long. See you next week.
7: Good morning, Mr. Dietzler. Had any holdups lately?
6: No, thank the Lord. I spent too much time over at the police department trying to identify the last bandit we had in here.
7: You know, I was just talking to Grady Grisham next door. He's been worrying about that fellow standing out there on the curb. Says he's been around here for a day or two now.
6: Where?
7: Right there, just outside left window.
6: Joe, come here a minute.
9: Yes, sir, Mr. Dietzler? What?
6: Look, outside the window there. See that man?
9: That's him. That's the one that held us up.
6: Call the police. I'll watch him. Tell him to hurry.
7: Let me out of here. I don't want to be here if he comes in.
6: No, you stay inside. There may be shooting. He might see you anyway.
10: They're on the way. I got O'Rourke and Norton. By accident.
6: Now, you go on back to your desk and act as if nothing had happened. Maybe you won't come in before the police get here.
10: Looks like it's taking them a long time to get here.
7: What do you expect them to do? Fly?
6: Well, I hope they don't come blowing that siren. It might scare him away.
7: Well, I'd just as soon have them chase him somewhere else.
6: I hear a siren.
7: Say, maybe that bird isn't a bandit. He doesn't seem to mind the siren.
6: Look, he sees the car.
7: It stopped right in front of him.
6: I hope he doesn't start shooting.
7: Why don't you yell at the cops, huh?
6: That's the man, officer. That man right there.
7: He's running across the street. Stop him.
11: Hey, you, stop.
12: I'll stop you if you come a step closer.
11: Oh, yeah?
12: I warned you.
11: Let him have it, boss.
2: Who is it, Bob? You know him?
0: Can you tie that? It's Harry Linton.
3: How did you travel to the scene of your vacation? By rail, by boat, or by airplane? Well, no matter which it was, the chances are you arrived at your destination safely and punctually because your traveling companion was Sinclair Motor Oils. Yes, it's true. No less than 150 airlines, flying fields, and airplane manufacturers, great fleets of ships, and 52 railway systems have thoughtfully assigned to these really superior lubricants the vitally important duty of getting there on time with a minimum of wear and tear on their respective motors. Officials of these companies have selected Sinclair Motor Oils after putting them to every conceivable test. The terrific heat and continuously high speeds for hours on end, under which ordinary oils give up the ghost. These finer lubricants do not break down. Sinclair Motor Oils are refined by a patented Sinclair process, which eliminates those two highway robbers of motor efficiency, petroleum, jelly, and wax. If your vacation is still in the offing, or you're planning a weekend jaunt in your car, you will, of course, Sinclairize for safety before leaving. Let the experience of airlines, steamship, and railroad executives, together with millions of motorists in 45 nations of the world, be your guide. Before you set out on that vacation, treat your motor to a refill of Sinclair Opaline at only 25 cents a quart. The same Rio Grande dealer who gives your automobile police car performance with Rio Grande cracked gasoline will Sinclairize it for safety with a crankcase full of the smoother, tougher oil that everyone is talking about. Sinclair. And now again we hear Chief C.H. Kelly of the Pasadena Police Department. Chief Kelly.
13: Thus did one of Pasadena's respected former citizens meet death at the hands of a police officer seeking to arrest an identified bank bandit. A death which a coroner's jury found to be justifiable homicide. Letters found on the dead man revealed a well-laid plan to commit suicide. Whether he had intended doing this if his planned holdup should fail, or whether he tricked the officers into carrying out his scheme, no one will ever know. It is sufficient to know that his crime did not pay.
3: Thank you, Chief Kelly.

0: 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Here's an episode of The Adventures of Philip Marlowe Detective. This episode originally aired Saturday, August 25th, 1951, 75 years ago today, titled Hair for G-String.
1: Most Saturdays at this time, we spend an exciting half hour of adventure and action with America's public hero number one, Hopalong Cassidy. Well, even two-fisted cowboys take summer vacations when they can, and Hoppy is no exception. But Hopalong and Topper will be back with us riding the CBS air trails again 4 weeks from tonight, September 22nd.
2: Get this and get it straight. Crime is a sucker's road, and those who travel it wind up in the gutter of the prison of the grave. There's no other end, but they never learn.
1: From the pen of Raymond Chandler, outstanding author of crime fiction, comes his most famous character in The Adventures of Philip Marlowe. Now, with Gerald Moore starred as Philip Marlowe, we bring you tonight's transcribed story, Air for G-String.
2: There's nothing really wrong with a hot summer. But if some sadist really wanted to bring out the worst in anybody, particularly me, after a steaming day, all he has to do is expose me to air conditioning. Take, for instance, the Broadview Hotel, which was on Olive Street in downtown L.A. It ground out alternating currents of cold air from what could laughingly be called the lobby. I'd revolved through the usual doors and stood squinting into the icy darkness. When my eyes leveled off again, I made my way to the elevators, sinking into the deep-piled carpeting up to my hot and cold ankles. By the time I reached room 972, I was in the first stages of a chill. Yeah, air conditioning is a marvelous invention. It guarantees the summer cold for life.
3: Oh, you're Mr. Marlowe?
2: That's right. That makes you Mr. Allman, huh?
3: Oh, come in.
2: Martin Allman?
3: Come in.
2: Sure. Yeah, you're nothing like I'd pictured you, Mr. Allman.
3: Sit down, please, Mr. Marlowe. Pictured me? I don't understand.
2: Well, all my life I'd heard about Philadelphia lawyers. Somewhere along the line I drew up a mental 8x10 of a... Yeah, well, it doesn't matter. You just don't look the prototype.
3: Perhaps that's because I'm only a junior partner in the firm, Mr. Marlowe.
2: Yeah, maybe that's it.
3: You know, it's an odd thing about prototypes, Mr. Marlowe. They'll trick you.
2: Oh?
3: For example, I've always had the idea that men in your... Well, I'll call it a profession.
2: That's nice of you.
3: That men in your profession always wore trench coats.
2: Yeah, well, that's because Bogart looks so good in them.
3: Yes. Well, about our business together. I'll be here in Los Angeles a few days representing the firm in a number of ways, but while I'm here, I hope to locate a man by the name of Buff Ryan.
2: Did you say that first name was Buff?
3: Yes, odd name, isn't it?
2: Yeah.
3: But that's beside the point. This Buff Ryan, it seems, has inherited a small amount of money from a maiden aunt who passed away some time ago in Philadelphia.
2: Oh.
3: According to our information, my firm is executor of her estate, Mr. Ryan came west about a year ago, and until approximately 6 months ago, he could be reached at a Waring Street address, in care of a C.A. Douglas. But our correspondence to him there has been returned, marked unknown at this address.
2: That's the last record you have on him?
3: Yes, right? That's the last. We've written to this C.A. Douglas, but received no answer from him. I've called him since I arrived in town. There's been no answer.
2: Well, maybe they both left town, moved away.
3: Well, that's possible, of course, but perhaps you'll find that out when you get to checking on Mr. Ryan.
2: I see. Well, I'm to find him, if I can, and tell him about this inheritance, huh? By the way, how much is it?
3: $5,000. Just about Miss Leader's entire estate.
2: Miss Leader sounds like a comment.
3: Her full name, you may want that, was Julie Leader.
2: Julie Leader.
3: I'm sorry, I can't show you a picture of Mr. Ryan. I'm expecting one to be sent out to me while I'm here. Expected it this morning, as a matter of fact.
2: Yeah, well, maybe a description of him will do. Have you ever seen him?
3: No. But we were able to find out that he's slightly less than 6 feet tall, light brown hair, straight, Blue eyes, weighed about 180 pounds when he left Philadelphia a year ago. No distinguishing marks about him, according to our description. Oh, yes, and he's about 35 years old.
2: Well, that's pretty complete. Oh, you better let me have the last address you have on Ryan, too.
3: Oh, of course. Here. I've written it down for you with the phone number I've been calling.
2: Mm-hmm.
3: I'll be handling most of my business affairs right here at the hotel, Mr. Marlowe. I'll appreciate it if you'll check in occasionally. Let me know your progress.
2: Oh, sure. I'd be glad to.
3: Say around 3 o'clock this afternoon?
2: Okay. Tell you everything I know but then. Yeah, but then it might not be a thing.
3: I know your reputation, Mr. Marlowe. You'll find him, I'm sure.
2: Oh, don't get me wrong. If he's to be found, I'll probably find him. But I have missed, you know. Why I should want to rock the confidence of a Philadelphia lawyer, I don't know. Maybe it was because Martin Allman, for all his conservative Brooks Brothers attire, looked too much or not enough like what he was supposed to be. Maybe it was because the East Los Angeles address he'd handed me for Buff Ryan was a cinch to be 30 degrees hotter. It was, too. Waring Street was lined with gray little houses surrounded by small gray lawns dotted with straggling gray trees. The color scheme was the direct result of long years of constant neglect. I knocked a long time on the door of the C.A. Douglas residence. The porch was littered with old papers, an assortment of throwaways and leaves. The only response I got was from a scrawny cat, also gray, who leaped up on the porch rail to spit and yowl at me. I yowled back and walked off the porch in the general direction of my car. That's when I noticed a smaller, grayer house behind this one, on the same lot. And I thought I saw a curtain at the front window move slightly. The cat dogged my steps back to see.

0: Yeah?
1: Oh, pardon me, but I'm trying to locate C.A. Douglas. Does he still live in the house in front of you?
0: I don't know. I haven't seen Mr. Douglas in quite a while.
1: Oh. You think he moved away?
0: Maybe. I don't know. How would I know?
1: I don't know.
0: Well, look, I'm in kind of a hurry. I'm getting dressed to go to work.
1: How long have you lived here?
0: What difference does it make?
1: Did you ever know a guy named Buff Ryan?
0: Of course not.
1: Why, of course not? Why not just know?
0: Listen, I don't know hardly anybody, and I don't know you. Now it's the phone. Go away, will you please, mister?
1: No. No, I don't think
0: Hello?
1: I will, honey. She was tall, very blonde, very good to look at. A fresh blue housecoat wrapped around just the way it should. And even after I entered the spotless little living room, the faint aura of her cologne lingered on. I couldn't tell anything about the phone conversation she was having in the next room, but I could tell a lot about her by the several scantily clad pictures of her that greeted me from various points of the room. Yeah, I could tell a lot about her.
0: Hey, what's the idea? You just can't walk in here. Do you want me to call the police?
1: Not especially. I was just admiring your pictures.
0: So?
1: Yeah, you have exceptional handwriting.
0: You're pretty nosy, aren't you?
1: I particularly like this sample where it says, "For Buff, darling, my love, Blossom."
0: Listen, mister, I got things to do, so run along.
1: How long have you known Buff, honey?
0: You think I'm kidding about calling the cops? Well, I do it all right, only...
1: Only what?
0: Only I'm due downtown at work. Oh, honest, mister, I'm not going to talk to you anymore. You got no right to ask me questions about anything. And nothing says I got to answer.
1: That's right, honey, you sure don't. Now, where's Buff?
0: I don't know.
1: I'll drive you downtown and you can tell me all about it, huh?
0: You're driving me nowhere but out of my mind.
1: Now, look, I got good news for your boy. He'd want to see me.
0: Get out.
1: Okay, Blossom, okay. What time's your first show?
0: 2 o'clock. How did you know?
1: Yeah, I read the papers. And occasionally I've been known to contribute to the cultural progress of Los Angeles. You know, save the burlesque houses. The pictures she'd autographed to Buff had been propped up between my sugar bowl and the salt shaker the Sunday morning before, in the theatrical section of the Sunday paper. Yeah, I didn't recognize her with a house coat on. And all the way back downtown, I reflected on the advantages of being well-read. Well, I parked in a lot on a side street at the north end of Skid Row and stopped for lunch at a newspaper man's hangout nearby. It was almost time for Blossom's first show when I felt fortified enough to walk along the street past the blank stares of the winos and the dank air of the Muscatel Missions. Blossom's flag flew above the marquee. Blossom, the flower of burlesque.
0: How many, please?
1: One, huh?
0: There you are, sir.
1: Thanks. Say, do you think I can get in to see Blossom?
2: I don't see how you can miss with buying the ticket and all.
1: No. I mean, I'd like to see her personally in a dressing room. Oh. I'd like to talk to her.
2: Well, I'm sure you have my permission. Whether or not you get Blossom's is strictly between her and her moral fiber.
1: You know something? You're not much help.
2: You know something? I don't try to be.
1: I'll miss you.
3: And here it is, your very last chance before the great show.
4: Hey,
3: I'm about to pass among you with these boxes of delicious chocolate candy with the nuts inside. And don't forget with each and every purchase... I beg your pardon, sir. Yes, sir, thank you very much. With the purchase of every box of this delicious chocolate candy with the nuts inside, our very special offer, a genuine gold bond with each and every purchase.
1: He wasn't going to make a killing, exactly. There weren't more than six guys in the place. I wandered down the side aisle toward a door to one side of the stage and pushed through. I found myself in a dark, narrow catwalk of the hallway.
5: Show's going to be out front, Mac. You guys can't come back here.
1: Well, this guy did. Where can I find Blossom?
5: Out front. About 10 minutes.
1: I'll wait for her back here, thanks.
5: Look, I can make myself clear if I had got it.
1: I wish you would. Your lighting system's very bad back here.
5: Your light's out front where it counts, Mac.
4: Come on, get
1: Take
4: out.
1: Take it easy, fella. This is business. I don't like being pushed.
5: A lot can happen you won't like if you don't get out of here.
6: You too. You're causing too much commotion. Now get out front where you belong.
5: Yeah, that's a good idea.
1: Now look, I don't know who you are.
6: Well, I can clear that up for you quick, friend. I'm the manager of this theater. Now run along like he did.
1: Now, where can we talk? In your office?
6: Why should I talk to you?
1: Because I'm a booking agent. I want to talk to you about Blossom.
6: She's booked.
1: Okay, we'll talk about something else. Where's your office?
6: Now, look, the show's starting. We can't stay back here. Follow me.
3: Hey, Jerry.
1: You sure have a bunch of art lovers in the audience.
6: Sure. It's a class show. Come on, through this door.
1: All right.
6: Now then, you're no booking agent, so what's on your mind?
1: Blossom, and what's your name?
6: Baloo, George Baloo. Why?
1: Would it mean anything to you if I told you that Buff Ryan's Aunt Julie died in Philadelphia and left him $5,000?
6: Wouldn't mean a thing.
1: Wouldn't, huh?
6: No.
1: That's funny, because you're the first one who fit the picture.
6: What picture?
1: Slightly under 6 feet tall, light brown hair straight, blue eyes, about 35 years old, weigh about 180.
6: And what are you trying to prove, that you can see me?
1: Maybe. So my Philadelphia message doesn't interest you, huh?
6: Nothing about you interests me except how you got in here in the first place.
1: Bought a ticket.
6: Then go on out and see the show.
1: I think I will. I also think I'll stick around and see Blossom after her performance.
6: I wouldn't do that. If I were you, I'd see the show and get out. I don't want any trouble around here.
1: I don't either. And if you see Buff before the show's over, tell him I'm out front, will you?
6: I said I don't want any trouble.
1: You're in a rut. I walked down the aisle that led backstage, the course I'd already charted. Blossom's costume was less demure than her blue housecoat. There was a school of thought surrounding me that this was more effective. Near the door, I stopped a moment in silent appreciation.
7: Don't look at her like that.
1: I didn't know I was.
7: You don't get any more ideas about going back to her dressing room. I ain't gonna like that.
1: Now, look. Go back to your seat. Live it up. Baloo said it was okay.
7: He wouldn't say that. He knows better.
1: All right, go tell him he knows better.
7: Yeah, I will. You stay here.
1: It was the same voice I met backstage the first time. The same pungent odor of muscatel. Before he lurched back up the aisle, I'd had a good look at a twisted face and a pair of watery blue eyes. Backstage, I waited for Blossom's act to conclude. It did.

0: In just a moment, we'll return to the second act of Philip Marlowe. But first, love that Monday through Friday night session of Smiles. 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
1: I couldn't have been out long. About 8 bars of imagination, unless I'd missed a full chorus. At some point, I was fuzzily aware of being carried sack-style somewhere, then being dropped not too gently onto a set of the noisiest springs I'd ever heard. This music lulled me for a while, and then I heard a door slam. And my head rolled off on the floor and broke.
2: Come on, Marlowe, you're not dead.
1: Is that official?
2: How'd you get in here, anyway?
1: You wouldn't believe me if I told you. I hardly believe it myself.
2: You're not supposed to be
1: back
2: here.
1: Yeah, I know. I've had that pointed out to me several times now. Yeah, and I didn't think I told you my name.
2: Your wallet was on the floor. I can read.
1: Oh, yeah. Well, good for you. Who hit me and with what size sandbag?
2: I don't know.
1: You never know anything, do you?
2: Listen, Mr. Marlowe, you've been barging in all day where you're not wanted.
1: Why didn't you tell me Buff was a wino? Ooh! Hey, look, that's what's left of my head, huh?
2: I hope it hurt. I hope it hurt awful.
1: Well, you get your hope it did.
3: Listen, you, I'm pretty fed up with you.
1: No, just how you feel, Baloo.
3: I told you before.
1: I know what you told me. You don't want any trouble. Okay, I'm going. Now, Blossom, what about Buff?
2: I don't know.
1: Oh, never mind.
4: Now, don't tell me you want another ticket.
1: Not me, kid. I've taken the cure.
5: How is your moral fiber? Hmm?
1: Like Gibraltar. You know a guy named Buff Ryan?
5: For free, I don't know my own mother.
1: You don't, huh?
5: Mm-mm.
1: See your point. Here. Here's mine. Memory getting any better?
5: It's clearing up a little.
1: Thought it would.
5: Well, when he ain't here, which he ain't right now, He's usually at Mother Morris's. That's for one.
1: Mother Morris's, huh?
5: Mm-hmm. Flophouse, 3 doors down. Or for two, try Tilly's, 4 doors down. A saloon.
1: Thank you. Mother Morris couldn't help me, lovable old lush that she was. And a penetrating search of the 25-cent bed she sold revealed a lot of things. But no Buff Ryan. Tilly's downstairs next door didn't look very promising at first, but that was before I saw the twisted face with the watery blue eyes at the far end of the bar. Beside him, the unofficial dean and philosopher of Skid Row, J. Fenton Prentice. I started toward them, but a cordon of winos surrounded me before I could reach him.
6: That's him, Prentice. That's the one.
1: Yeah, Prentice, I'm the one. Will you call the brothers here off, make them breathe in another direction, and let me talk to Buff?
7: We're a close association here, Mr. Marlowe. Outsiders are not welcome.
1: Oh, come on, Prentice. You know me well enough.
7: Perhaps, Mr. Marlowe, but we know each other better. My associates and I. My young friend Buff here quite obviously does not wish to talk with you. We're merely respecting his wishes. In our own way.
1: Oh, come on. Look, this is cockeyed. Maybe this isn't the place to say it, but you've inherited money, Buff. That's all I came to tell you.
7: Really?
6: Yeah. Who died?
1: Your Aunt Julie.
6: Well, I don't say any more, Prentice. Don't let him get to me. I gotta get out of here.
7: If you gentlemen will restrain Mr. Marlowe.
1: Buff, you crazy fool! Listen to me. There's a lawyer here from Philadelphia to see you. He's at the Broadview, will you? For heaven's sake, get in touch with him. Listen to me.
7: They will, son. They will.
1: The lawyer's name is Martin Orman, you idiot. Go see him.
6: Let go of me,
1: you stupid dolts. Yeah. Thanks, Prentice. And nothing. Buff was nowhere to be seen when I hit the street. Didn't matter. It was 3 o'clock. I delivered my message from Martin Orman. Buff could take it from there. Now, I may be wrong, but most guys like to inherit dough. Still, you can never tell with a wino. And Buff was, as they say, bona fide. Martin Allman was glad to see me. That was a nice change of pace. I told him all I knew. Didn't take long.
8: I'm afraid you've had quite a bad experience, Mr. Marlowe. I'm sorry.
1: I'm sorry, too.
8: Oh, by the way, this picture arrived. Special delivery from Philadelphia about an hour ago.
1: Oh?
8: Is this the reluctant chap you tracked down?
1: Let me see that. Oh, yeah, that's Buff. Before Muscatel.
8: Well, you've done a fine job, Mr. Marlowe. I made your check out for you.
1: Thanks. So you're going to try to get in touch with Buff yourself?
8: Perhaps. Not personally, of course. You're certain that Waring Street address, the little house in back, should reach him?
1: Yeah. Or I suppose you could get in touch with him through Blossom at the Burlesque Theater.
8: Mm-hmm. Well, we've done all we can for now. Unfortunately, I've been called back to Philadelphia. I'm taking your plane out in an hour.
1: Well, what about Buff and the inheritance?
8: Well, now that I know he can be reached, we'll mail it to him. After all, we can't force it on him, now can we, Mr. Marlowe?
1: No. Doesn't look like we can. Yeah, well, he's all yours, Mr. Allman. Martin Allman seemed satisfied that we'd done our job. So I left, wishing someone would come up to me and tell me Aunt What's-Her-Name had left me 5,000 clams. When I got back to my car, I had it all figured how I'd go home and forget what Martin had called quite a bad experience. One look inside my car told me it wasn't going to work out that way at all.
7: You weren't as long as I thought you'd be, Mr. Marlowe.
1: How'd you get here from Skid Row, Prentice? Fly?
7: I always taxi.
1: How nice for you.
7: After you left Tilly's, I fell to thinking, Mr. Marlowe.
1: Quite a fall.
7: It occurred to me that perhaps you were telling Buff the truth all the time.
1: I was. That's not important now, is it?
7: Oh, yes. I should say it's quite important.
1: Really?
7: You mustn't be too hard on Buff, Mr. Marlowe. He's like most men on the row. He probably has his reasons for running. Running from life, perhaps. Running from himself. Or others.
1: Are you trying to tell me something, Prentice?
7: Now, that would be presumptuous of me, Mr. Marlowe. Temper justice with mercy. That much I say to you. I tell you, Buff Ryan is running. And with reason. If his reason interests you, then I suggest you set about finding out what it is.
1: Well, is there any reason why I should?
7: No. No, there isn't, but this much I do know. He has left the row, and he is running.
1: I saved J. Fenton Prentice's taxi fare back to what he affectionately referred to as the row. He wouldn't have followed me if he hadn't wanted me to know something peculiar about Buff. And yet, his odd code kept him from telling me himself. I knew that code well enough to know that it had something to do with the police. Yeah, well, like I say, I'm a curious fella.
9: Well, now, Phil, is this a big-time or small-time crook, this Ryan?
1: He's pretty small, Sergeant Mooney, if he is one.
9: Mm. Aliases?
1: No, not that I know of.
9: Uh-huh. Well, we'll try Ryan just for size, huh? Buff's a crazy name.
1: He's a crazy guy.
9: We'll have to look for it in the moniker file if we don't have it here. Hold it here. This your guy?
1: Where? Oh, yeah. Yeah, that's it. Let's see that, will you? Take it out of there.
9: Yeah.
1: Let's see, not much of a reckon. Suspect, armed robbery, charges dropped. Suspect, extortion, charges dropped.
9: I wonder why they bothered to take his picture.
1: I don't know. Aliases. Buff Ragland, Bob Rutledge, C.A. Douglas. Mm? Hello.
9: What?
1: Takes care of one question mark.
9: Does it?
1: Yeah, take my word for it, kid, it does. Let's see. Last question in connection with the slaying of Julie Lita, Philadelphia. Wait a minute. Aunt Julie, holy smoke! I knew I didn't like this Martin Allman. I didn't bother to check his record. I got the picture. No wonder Buff ran from me like the plague. Martin had suckered me into setting Buff up for the kill. Marlowe, the finger man, that's great. Well, I got back to the theater and practically nothing flat. Yanked Blossom practically off stage, shoved her into my car and drove like mad to the little gray house behind the little gray house. Prentice said Buff had left Skid Row. If he wasn't on Waring Street, he might be anywhere, including dead. Martin was paying off a cab driver in front of the house. Blossom cued me to the alley entrance and back.
10: Please, God, Please don't let anything happen to him.
1: Don't crack now, honey. We'll make it in time. If you just let us in.
10: He's got to, Mr. Marlowe. He's my husband.
1: Okay, okay. Take it easy, baby.
11: Stand away from him, Blossom, or I'll kill you too.
10: No, Buff, no.
1: Now listen, Buff Martin's coming in the front. You can't waste time with us.
11: I don't believe you, Marlowe. You're part of the deal. And... hey, what is this?
1: You should have listened to me, Buff. Oh. I'm sorry, Blossom. I had to.
10: He's
1: all right. He's just out. Now listen, you got to answer that front door.
10: No.
1: Answer it. I'll be right behind the door. He won't do anything to you. Just let him come in.
10: But I'm afraid.
1: So am I. Come on.
12: Oh. How do you do? I was looking for a gentleman by the name of Buff Ryan. I'm an old friend of his. I understood he lived here.
10: Yes. Yes, he does.
12: Is he at home now?
10: Yes. Won't you come in?
12: Oh, thank you.
10: Marlowe, thank heaven.
1: Thank me. I got his gun.
10: Are you all right?
1: Never felt better. Go throw some water on your boy and get him in here. Maybe he'll talk now.
11: Yeah. Yeah, maybe I will. Now.
10: Buff, darling, you're not hurt?
11: Not anymore, honey. I don't figure you, I guess, Marlowe. I thought you were on Martin's team.
1: I was at first, when I thought the business about you inheriting the 5,000 bucks was legitimate. What's he got against you?
11: I saw too much once, about a year ago. I saw Martin kill Julie Leader. I was the only one who saw it. I knew he'd give me the same thing if he ever got the chance. He can't do that now, can he?
1: Not if you'll talk, when we get the law here.
10: Buff, why didn't you tell me?
11: Silly question, honey. Sure, Marlowe. Call the law. It'll be almost a pleasure to talk.
1: So much for that. Buff and Blossom are doing fine. Every once in a while, we sit in the third row and yell, "Down in front." Yeah, he's got a good job now. And soon they'll have enough for the traditional vine-covered respectability. Oh, by the way, he's taken to wearing Brooks Brothers-type suits. You know what? He looks just like a Philadelphia lawyer.

0: The Adventures of Philip Marlowe, bringing you Raymond Chandler's most famous character, starring Gerald Moore, are produced and transcribed by Norman MacDonald and written for radio by Kathleen Height. Featured in the cast were Jack Moyles as Buff Ryan, Michael Ann Barrett as Blossom, and John Stevenson as Martin Allman, with Sidney Miller as Mr. Ballou, Norman Field as J. Fenton Prentice, Grace Leonard as Gloria B., Sergeant Mooney is played by Jack Crucian. Gerald Moore may currently be seen in the Santana production, Sirocco. The special music for Philip Marlowe is composed by Pierre Garagank and conducted by Wilbur Hatch. Be sure to listen next week at the same time when Philip Marlowe says...
1: This time she was lovely and I was engaged. Engaged to help a beautiful shepherd who had a flock of trouble. We found a lost sheep, and something else she didn't know she lost.

This coming Monday night, keep the evening free because the great fall parade of stars and shows back to CBS Radio will begin in earnest. 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Yes, they're all coming back to CBS Radio this Monday night. Yours on most of these same CBS stations. Today, with the country rising to meet the challenge of aggression, the Red Cross has been asked by the government to undertake tremendous tasks. 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Clarence Cassell speaking. 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

0: You're listening to the Detective Shows Hour on ABN, the Antioch Broadcasting Network. You just heard an episode of Philip Marlowe, which originally aired Saturday, August 25th, 1951, 75 years ago today. Its title, Hair for G-String. Here's an episode of Yours Truly, Johnny Dollar, which originally aired Sunday, August 25th, 1957, 69 years ago today, titled The Smoky Sleeper Matter.
1: From Hollywood, it's time now for
2: Johnny Dollar.
3: Fred Larkin, Johnny. New Jersey Fire and Casualty. Hope I didn't get you out of bed.
2: Well, you sure did, Freddy, but how are things in Trenton?
3: In Trenton, fine. In the little town of Vineland, I'm not so sure.
2: Vineland? About halfway between Philadelphia and Atlantic City?
3: That's the place.
2: What goes down there?
3: Fire.
2: Arson?
3: That's what I hope you can find out.
2: Well, any reason for suspicion?
3: Yes. A man who holds the policy on $83,000 worth of bedding.
2: Bedding?
3: Mattresses, box springs, it went up in smoke 2 days ago.
2: Okay, Fred, I'll grab the first train.
1: Bob Bailey in the exciting adventures of the man with the action-packed expense account. America's fabulous freelance insurance investigator.
2: Yours truly, Johnny Dollar.
1: And now, Act One of Yours Truly, Johnny Dollar.

0: You see, in addition to the usual coverage on his stores, we've issued him a lot of short-termers on warehouse contents from time to time.
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1: Wow, that's a lot of bedding for just one sale.
0: Don't worry. He'd have got rid of it. His salesmen are the sharpest bunch you ever saw. Too sharp, if you ask me. Almost like a bunch of con men. You know what switching means in the retail trade?
1: Isn't that when they advertise a well-known item at a very low price?
0: That's it.
1: Then when you try to buy it, they just happen to have sold the last one.
0: That's it. But by that time, they've got you in the store where they can use the high-pressure pitch to sell you some inferior item at an even higher price. And on a no-return basis.
1: Yeah, by the time the customer gets wise, it's too late.
0: Exactly. I suspect they're not above using the label switch, too. You know, have some local manufacturer make up a cheap item, then put a nationally recognized label on it, or a pretty good copy.
1: My, my, what nice clients you have, Freddy.
0: Well, what can we do, Johnny? As long as we don't catch them red-handed in something that directly affects us.
1: Well, you don't need to write any more policies.
0: The company says different. At least until such a time as they try to pull something on us, or we find proof of such doings.
1: I see. Well, where'll I find this Ben Murray?
0: Either at his main office in Philadelphia or down in Vineland, looking over what's left in the shell of that warehouse.
1: On what exactly does Murray base the amount of his claim?
0: Face value of the policy, which in turn was based on the cost of the goods to him.
1: Huh? You mean you used the figures he gave you?
0: Mm-hmm. Hardly. We got the figures from the actual bills sent him by the manufacturer.
1: Well, I wondered.
0: I don't blame you. No, Johnny, that $83,000 is exactly what the mattresses and box springs cost him. It was a special order from one manufacturer, made up especially for one big sale.
1: Can your secretary check on Murray's whereabouts for me?
0: Sure.
1: All right, then let me use your phone. I may be able to save us all a lot of time, labor, and soap. I call my old friend Adam Bowles, who lived within a few miles of Vineland. Who, before he retired, was one of the top arson men in the country. Investigator, I mean. He wasn't home, but I left word for him to drive to Vineland and meet me in the lobby of the East Landis Hotel whenever I got there. Meanwhile, Fred's secretary had learned that Ben Murray was in his Philadelphia office. Expense account item 3560 for a train to Philadelphia and cab to the main office of Ben Murray Furniture Sales. The place was a madhouse.
2: Okay, Dollar, go ahead in. It's that first office on the right.
1: Thanks.
2: And listen. Oh, wait a minute. Sales department, call me back. I'm busy. Listen, Dollar, if you can get a word in edgewise with Ben, ask him where's the contracts for that West Philadelphia deal, will you?
1: Oh, sure.
2: Sales department. Yeah? I'll turn a hose on some of that stuff and call it a flood sale. Something like that.
3: Make the picture in that advertisement look good, see? Put a lot of stuff around. Pictures on the wall, rug on the floor, stuff like that. Yeah, make the suckers think they're getting a 25-piece dining room suit, not just a table, four chairs, and 20 crummy dishes. Dollar, sit down.
1: Thanks.
3: Yeah, make it look like they'll be getting everything they see in the ad. Yeah. Now'd you get them sofas in from Sterling? Okay. Put a price ticket of $95 on them, and then mark it down to $49.95, and we'll clean out the whole...
1: Mr. Murray.
3: Huh? He what? Sterling charges $25 for those lousy sofas. Listen, we're giving them $22.50 for them, except for the demonstrator we show on the floor, the good one. Who does he think he is telling me the price he's going to charge me? Oh, the lousy bunch of chiselers trying to hike the price on me. Boy, what a business.
1: From the looks of that outer office, you've got plenty of it.
3: Yeah, volume, Dollar. That's what does it. I work on a narrow margin, see?
1: Oh.
3: Yeah, sometimes I even lose money, just to keep the volume up. I got 9 stores, see? They're all over Philadelphia.
2: Hey, Ben.
3: Yeah, what's the matter now?
2: Hines Street wants to know the sale prices on those 3 grades of Night Cloud mattresses. What'll I tell them?
3: What are the cost prices?
2: All the same. $13 a piece.
3: Cost us $13, huh? Well, price them $39.95,
1: $49.95,
3: $69.95.
2: Okay, Ben.
3: Hey,
2: Larry.
1: Narrow profit margin, huh?
3: And now, look, Dollar. Your card says you're an insurance investigator.
1: That's right.
3: Well, if it's about that fire I had down in Vineland a couple of days
1: ago... That's exactly what it's about.
3: Well, let me tell you something. Yeah, what is it? Oh, yeah, well, listen.

0: Better the phone off the hook, Dollar. That noise is killing me, will you?
1: Why not? I might learn something.
0: Well, you tell him I don't care if he's the Department of Internal Revenue in person.
1: Hello.
0: We pay
2: hey,
0: the protection
2: guys.
0: Hey, Ben,
2: I got
0: like
2: a dame here in the store found out that bed we sent her wasn't the same one she saw on the floor.
1: Well, no. Wait just a minute.
2: She threatens to go see the Better Business Bureau.
1: Well, look, this isn't Ben.
2: Huh?
0: That's what I mean.
1: Just hold on a minute, will you? Hold on.
0: And you tell that bookkeeper we got there, he either keeps the books the way I tell him, or either he... Well, look, I'll call you back, see? Did you hold that call for me, Dollar?
1: Yeah, here.
0: Yeah. Hello? Yeah? Yeah? Well, don't take any chances. Give her anything she wants. Give her the one she saw on the floor. Go out and buy her one, a good one. Just make her happy. Keep her from... well, you know what I mean. Yeah.
3: Troubles, troubles, troubles.
0: Well, now, look, Dollar. You think there was anything wrong with that fire, you prove it. I'll give you this whole business. What do you think I am, a crook?
1: I haven't said that. Yet.
0: Then what's the idea investigating?
1: Not you, but that fire. We always investigate when a claim this large is involved.
0: Oh, yeah?
1: Do it automatically.
0: Look, I'm trying to run an honest business here, just barely scraping by. That phone call just now. A customer ain't 100% satisfied, we make her satisfied.
1: Oh, sure. To keep her from blabbing about the way you rooked her.
0: Oh, look, look, get out of here, would you? Can't you see I'm busy? I try to run a decent business here, and punks like you come in and... Oh, if I'm... Yeah, hold on. Look, you got some legit reason to investigate, Dollar. You come around then.
1: Maybe I will.
0: Now go on. Get out, will you?
1: Gladly.
0: Listen, Charlie. You tell him he tries to outsmart me, I'll sue him for every cent he's got.
1: Expense account item 4. $50 deposit on a drive-your-own car. I crossed the Delaware River Bridge and finally picked up Route 47 for the 35-mile drive down to Vineland. Flat country, this, with plenty of beautiful trees and rich farmland, an occasional cranberry bog. The soft smell of ripening peaches greeted me from the vast orchards I passed. It was all very pleasant. Certainly a complete contrast to the noisy, unhealthy joint I just left. And I could see only too plainly why Fred Larkin suspected arson in the warehouse fire. Sure. If a character like Ben Murray didn't resort to arson, he'd feel he was missing a good bet. Proof of arson, however, is a different matter. And not always easy to come by. That's where I wanted the help of Ed Bowles. But Ed hadn't got to the hotel when I arrived in Vineland. So I drove over to the police headquarters at 610 Wood Street, a block north of Landis Avenue, the main drag. There I found Sergeant Louis Tommaso, who'd been working on the case.
4: Be glad to take you over there, Dollar. Just the other side of Chestnut Avenue. That's over south of town.
1: All right, Sergeant. I'd like to see that warehouse, or what's left of it.
4: Oh, there's plenty left of the warehouse. All metal construction. Come on.
1: That in itself might make it hard to spot arson.
4: Dollar, we went over that... Lieutenant, Mr. Dollar and I are going out to the Benmer warehouse. We went over that place with a fine-tooth comb, both during and after the fire.
1: Came up with nothing, huh?
4: Nothing that would give any cause for suspicion.
1: Sergeant, do you know a man by the name of Adam Bowles?
4: I certainly do. He's been giving me a lot of help with this. You know, just to sort of keep his hand in.
1: And he's found nothing?
4: Not a thing. Of course, he's the kind that never gives up.
1: Yeah. Well, let's get on over and take a look at that place. It was obvious that the whole contents of that warehouse was damaged beyond repair. And apparently the big steel building had been packed to the roof. I looked over some of the damaged mattresses very carefully, sometimes with the aid of my pocket knife, and I learned some rather interesting things. Things that showed the best possible reasons for wanting to burn up a lot of merchandise like this. Wow.
4: Well, have you seen enough, Mr. Dollar?
1: Yeah, I guess so. But I still want to talk to Adam Bowles. So let's go on back to
4: town. Wait a minute. Looks like Ed pulling up in that car there.
1: Huh? Well, so it is. Hey, Ed!
5: What? Johnny!
1: Yeah, well, hi, Ed.
5: Sergeant, don't tell me you'd sent for a half-wit like Dollar.
1: Just
5: here.
1: A minute now, Stinky.
5: Why, the greenest rookie on the force would get further.
1: Ed, I'll brain you.
4: You two know each other.
5: You kidding? Johnny, how are you, baby?
1: Great, just great. You got my message, huh?
5: Yeah, but I hereby inform you that, as usual, you got here too late.
1: Oh, is that so?
5: When I found out you were coming, I decided I'd better get to work, if only to show you up. So I did, and I found out who started the fire.
1: Well, I've got a pretty good suspicion myself.
4: Who did it, Ed?
5: Poor old Jerry Cumber.
1: Who?
4: Jerry? The old town ne'er-do-well?
5: Yep, that poor, foolish old wino.
1: Well, how'd it happen?
5: Oh, he was just wandering around that night, as he often does, with a bottle to keep him company. Found the back door of the warehouse open, thought he'd take a little nap, or rather sleep it off.
3: He certainly had his choice of nice soft beds.
5: Yeah, so he went to sleep with a lighted cigarette in his fingers. And there you have it. And the funny thing, Sergeant.
3: Yeah?
5: The only charge you can really hold the old bum on is being drunk and disorderly. And, of course, trespass.
3: What?
5: Well, you look it up. You'll see I'm right. As for you, Johnny, you can just go on back to your company and tell them to pay the claim.
1: Oh, that's so?
5: Yes, sir. Case is closed. At least for you.
1: That's where you're wrong.
5: Huh?
1: After a couple of things I heard at the Benmer office, plus a couple of things I've seen here, Adam, I think this case is just starting for me.

0: Act Two of Yours Truly, Johnny Dollar, in a moment.
1: For a long time, people have been saying that the Earth is shrinking because transportation is getting faster and faster. And because this is true, people are getting closer, too. Today, our neighbors are not only the ones who live next door to us. They're all over the world. It is axiomatic that one should help his neighbor. But Americans have gone a step further. In addition to individuals helping individuals, now many American cities help many other cities through the Sister City program. Now, perhaps you've heard how it works. If not, here's an example or two. In the fall of 1959, a large area of Nagoya, Japan, was struck by a devastating typhoon. Her sister city, Los Angeles, California, sent tons of relief materials to Nagoya by way of an Air Force plane headed for the area. The Marines and the Navy rendered vital emergency aid during the disaster. When earthquakes shook Viña del Mar, Chile, during the summer of 1960, her sister city, Sausalito, California, sent hundreds of dollars worth of relief materials to help out. Another case in point, the school children of Clovis, New Mexico, sent a number of cultural exchange packages to students in their sister city of Adana, Turkey. There are hundreds of such examples because there are hundreds of sister cities. By using this means of diplomacy, friendship and understanding have increased throughout the world and paved the way for permanent freedom, the right of all men everywhere.
0: And now, Act Two of Yours Truly, Johnny Dollar and the Smoky Sleeper Matter.
2: From the looks of things, the case was practically over. The fire at the warehouse full of box springs and inner spring mattresses had been accidental. And it looked, I underline that word looked, as though Ben Murray's claim for reparation to the tune of $83,000 was entirely justified. Ed Bowles, the finest expert on arson I knew, had produced the man who started the fire as proof. So, on the surface, there was nothing for the company to do but pay Ben Murray's claim. But I smell a rat. A big one. Expense account item 5, 75 cents for a person-to-person call to Fred Larkin in Trenton.
3: Well, Johnny, if you're satisfied with Bowles' conclusion that it wasn't arson, well, that's that. We'll have to pay off the claim.
2: What if I could prove fraud?
3: Fraud? What do you mean?
2: Look, Fred, you told me you saw the bills, the manufacturer's bills, to Murray, giving valuation on the bedding that was stored in that warehouse.
3: Yes, I have photostats of those bills right here in my desk. But what...
2: Good for you. Dig them out, will you?
3: Oh? Why?
2: Go on, dig them out, Fred, and read them to me.
3: What if there was no arson? I fail to see what you're driving
2: at. Look, will you do what I ask you? I'm trying to save your company some money.
3: All right. Here now. Now, what do you want to know?
2: Well, the labels on the remains of the mattresses I looked at the scene of the fire, those labels indicated there was a model called the Night Cloud Sleep Rest.
3: And that checks with these bills. Let's see. There were 3,500 mattresses called Night Cloud Sleep Rest.
2: Well, forget the quantities. What was the manufacturer's price to Ben Murray on that Night Cloud Sleep Rest?
3: Let's see. Johnny, they cost Ben Murray exactly $25.50 apiece. And there's an equal number of box springs to
2: match. $25.50?
3: That's right.
2: But I overheard him say in Philadelphia that he only paid...
3: What, Johnny?
2: Nothing. What other models are on those bills?
3: Night Cloud Super Sleep.
2: And the price?
3: Just a second.
2: And while you're figuring, you might be interested in knowing that the labels on that sleep rest indicated a retail price of $69 each. Some profit, huh?
3: Here now. Johnny, the Night Cloud Supers cost Murray $26.20 apiece.
2: Wow-wee. All right, I got it. And he claimed to be working on a narrow profit margin.
3: Now, the Night Cloud Perfection Sleep cost him $27.14 each.
2: Good. Any more?
3: Those were the only ones he bought and stored in the warehouse.
2: All right. Now, give me the name and address of the manufacturer.
3: Easy. Golden Bedding Corporation, Woodvine, New Jersey.
2: Good. Now, one more thing. Can you think of the name of another big chain of furniture stores, you know, like Ben Murray's, only in New York or Chicago or some other big city?
3: Well, of course, there's Glauder Brothers in New York.
2: Glauder Brothers.
3: Only they're such a disreputable outfit that when they try to talk insurance with us...
2: Freddy, that's all the better. Thanks a lot.
3: Now, wait, Johnny. You still haven't told me...
2: Oh, I will, Freddy. Don't you worry. I will. Why I didn't get pinched for speeding somewhere along Highway 49, I'll never know, because I certainly didn't hold back the horsepower. Just short of the town of Tuckahoe, I turned off on 557 and then a few miles later pulled into Woodvine. Although it's a small community surrounded by farms, it boasts a big hat factory, a couple of clothing factories, a vast, sprawling state institution, and on the far edge of town, the Golden Bedding Corporation's huge plant. I figured the best thing to do was put on a bold front and bull my way into the president's office. But any such tactics proved entirely unnecessary.
4: Barney Glauder, huh?
2: Yes, Mr. Golden, but just Barney's good enough.
4: Well, I should say it is, because you must be Barney Jr. I've known your papa for years. Sit down, my boy. Would you like a cigar?
2: Why, no, thanks.
4: You don't look like your old man, though. You know that? Not a bit. Of course, I haven't seen him since 42. Barney Glauder.
2: Yeah.
4: Well, what are you doing in this part of the country, huh, Barney?
2: Oh, business. Pleasure trip.
4: Business, huh? Matter, we haven't had any orders from you people lately, huh?
2: Well, up to now, I haven't really had anything to do with the business.
4: Living off the old man's millions, huh? Smart boy. Did you go to college?
2: Yeah, full 4 years.
4: Yeah, that's the way. Smart boy. Now you are in the business. Buying, maybe?
2: Well, if you mean from you, that depends.
4: If you're as sharp as your papa, how old is he now, huh?
2: Pop?
4: Yeah.
2: Oh, let me see.
4: How's your mama?
2: Mama, she... look, Mr. Golden, if you don't mind, we'll talk business first.
4: Chip off the old block. Sure, business always first. After, maybe you come out to the house and have dinner, huh? Talk over old times, your family.
2: Sure, maybe.
4: All right, you go right ahead. Tell me what you want to order. 1,000 mattresses and box springs, huh? 10,000? Anything you want, my boy, and at a good price.
2: Well, like I said, that depends.
4: What kind of a deal? Is that what you mean?
2: Yeah.
4: All right, I'll tell you. Your papa's a very smart man, you know that? He's a good businessman. I know what he's thinking, so I know what you're thinking. All right. If you want to give me a nice big order for a lot of merchandise, I'll name you a price that you... Listen, Barney, I've got such a good customer in Philadelphia these days. Not mentioning any names, but you'll pardon me, I don't even miss your papa's business. Understand me? But to get your business back again, I'll make you the same type deal I give this man. For a firm order, that is. You understand? No cancellations.
2: You'll pre-ticket the merchandise. That is, put the list price on the labels for me, for us.
4: Any price you say, regardless of the cost to you. Look over here, my boy. The pictures of our merchandise here on the wall.
2: Uh-huh.
4: Mm-hmm.
2: Night Cloud Perfection Suite.
4: Well, we'll put on any name you like. One should sound like some national brand, we'll think up a name for you.
2: Not a bad deal, so far.
4: And we make up as many models as you want. You know, we change just the ticking. They look different. All 196 springs, I personally guarantee it.
2: Only 196?
4: That's all you need, sure. Nobody can tell the difference. Except, of course, the demonstrators you keep on the floor to show the customer. The demonstrators got 392 springs. Those you can jump on and bend them anything you like.
2: Yeah, and the customer thinks that's the kind he's getting.
4: What else? I tell you, Barney boy, just as smart as your old man.
2: Yeah. Now, what about the price?
4: Ah, the price. Now, Barney, this you can't resist. You understand, out here in the country, low overhead, no labor problems, nobody snooping.
2: Yeah, I know. How much?
4: Well, for you, my boy, how many?
2: Well, say 10,000 units.
4: 10,000 units. All right, I'll give you a special price.
2: How much?
4: Well, now, this depends on the ticking material. Hmm? You look here. See? First-class material looks like twice the money.
2: Go on.
4: Plain blue and white ticking, that costs you. And remember, Barney, this is very special because of your papa and getting back his business. So, at 10,000 units, then this ticking, $14.93, and you never saw such a buy. That okay?
2: Strikes me as a little high.
4: A little high? I'm not making a thing on it. Look at here. This, the fancy ticking, this is real class. $15.06 a unit. Now, you can't beat that.
2: Now, wait a minute. Wait a minute.
4: Of course, Barney, my boy, if you want to order a few
2: no,
4: more...
2: No. 10, I think maybe I can do better up in New England.
4: In New England? Who? Tell me who.
2: Well...
4: All right. Now, look. I told you, I've got a big customer in Philadelphia. Well, all right. Never mind. We'll do it the same way for you we do for him, all right? On the books.
2: What do you mean?
4: Well, I mean $14.93, huh? Only what would you think if the bill I send you says $29.96, hmm?
2: Double?
4: Mm-hmm.
2: You'd make it look like I paid twice as much?
4: So?
2: Yeah. For tax purposes, I'd only be showing about half the profit I was actually making.
4: Smart boy, Barney.
2: Or, suppose I insured the stuff for the amount your bills showed, and something happened to
4: it. Well, that's right, sure. However you want, excuse me. Hello. Oh! Hello, Ben. I was just thinking of you. I hear you had a lucky fire up there. What? Oh, no, not now. Listen, Ben, I've got a customer. I've got an important customer here, the son of a very dear old... What? Yes, he is. Yes. A blue shirt and a bow tie. Oh, no. Oh, no. Ben, I'll call you back. Mr. Dollar?
5: That's right.
4: Johnny Dollar.
5: In person, Mr.
4: From
5: Golden.
4: The insurance... Oh, no.
5: Too bad Ben Murray's call interrupted our conversation.
4: Oh, what have I said?
5: That was a very interesting lot of facts you gave me. And I strongly suspect it'll not only put Murray out of business, but you too. And a lot of people you've been dealing with.
4: Dollar.
5: Brother, I hate to think of what the Better Business Bureau will do when they get hold of these facts.
4: Better Business Bureau.
5: To say nothing of the Federal Trade Commission.
4: Mr. Dollar, listen to me.
5: But I have a notion it'll help to clear up one of the dirtiest chip rackets in years.
4: There's no need to go
5: on. Even the long-suffering public understands this sort of shady operation when it's brought to their attention.
4: No, it's not at all.
5: As for the decent, legitimate national firms you've been practically stealing from.
4: Now, Dollar, will you please listen a minute?
5: Yeah, go ahead.
4: Business has been good. I've made a lot of money.
5: Oh, now, wait a minute.
4: Maybe you could use a little bit. You know, we'll call it the commission, huh? Say $10,000. In cash, it wouldn't show.
5: Golden, I wouldn't even spit on that kind of money.
4: Oh, I could maybe persuade you.
5: You couldn't persuade me to have any part of it. Brother, you've had it coming for a long, long time. And believe me, I'm going to see that you get it. Understand?
4: Yes, Dollar, you make it... I understand. I understand you, too. You dirty crook. You faker. You liar. You cheating, dirty, conniving, chiseling... You ruined me, you hear? You ruined me.
5: Yes, Fred. I'm afraid that your nice client, Ben Murray, based his insurance claim on a lot of values that didn't exist. On the hiked up prices. Hiked up to cheat you and the income tax boys. And if that isn't outright fraud, I'll eat my shirt. So you can just forget about paying that claim or any part of it. And I hope that you and the company will take whatever legal steps are necessary to put these guys out of business. Expense account total, including incidentals and the trip back to Hartford, $130.49. And cheap at half the price. Yours truly, Johnny Dollar.

0: Our star will return in just a moment. Our flag now numbers 50 stars, and behind each star there stands yet another flag representing one of the 50 states. Kansas state flag is dark blue, and in the center is the state seal, surmounted by a large sunflower, the official state flower. The seal reflects the history of Kansas, the train of ox wagons going west, for most of the great roads passed through Kansas. An Indian is depicted chasing a herd of buffalo, recalling the words of the official state song, "Oh, give me a home where the buffalo roam." For this truly was the home of the buffalo and Indian. The east is represented by a rising sun, and the promise of future prosperity is indicated by the steamboat on the river and the farmer plowing the field. Above a mountain range are 34 stars, for Kansas was the 34th state admitted to the Union. Over all is the state motto, Ad Astra Per Aspera, to the stars through difficulties. Kansas state flag, the flag of the 34th state to enter the Union, was adopted on March 23, 1927. Now, here's our star to tell you about next week's story.
1: Next week, the case of a girl who was willing to kill for money she didn't need. Join us, won't you? Yours truly, Johnny Dollar.

0: Truly, Johnny Dollar, starring Bob Bailey, originates in Hollywood. 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Heard in our cast were Russell Thorson, Jack Edwards, Will Wright, Paul DuBois, Lawrence Dopkins, and Vic Perrin. 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
2: I am the Whistler, and I know many things, for I walk by night. I know many strange tales hidden in the hearts of men and women who have stepped into the shadows. Yes, I know the nameless terrors of which they dare not speak.
1: Tonight, it's the Whistler's strange story, Little Red Book. Transcribed.
2: It was night, and it was Panama City, and the few passengers from the Augusta Queen were waiting for the big freighter to resume her voyage to San Francisco. Larry Layton was even more restless than some of the other passengers. Also, he was bored. He'd had little success in trying to strike up an acquaintanceship with an attractive young woman on board. And now, from the aft rail, he could see her going ashore with a portly little gentleman clad in ill-fitting white linen. It's annoying, isn't it, Larry? What such an attractive girl can see in a man like that. And suddenly you decide that you must know. Ashore you follow. See them turn down an alley. You walk to the entrance to the alley.
3: No, Dave.
2: You stop at the sound of their voices raised in anger.
4: Stop it, Roy. You're all mixed up.
3: Not so mixed up. I don't know. I talk too much after a few drinks. To the wrong dame.
4: Keep your voice down.
3: I'll teach you how to talk to Roy Tate, Julie. No cheap dame pulls anything on Roy Tate, you understand? I'm gonna be... Julie, what are you...
2: You freeze back into the shadows, don't you, Larry? Because suddenly it's more than eavesdropping on a lover's quarrel. A moment later, the girl runs past you. You wait a moment, and then enter the alley. The man who called himself Roy Tate is quite dead, isn't he, Larry? A knife lying nearby. You lean down quickly and search him. Find that his wallet still contains a considerable amount of money. Quickly, you put it in your pocket, and then wrap the knife in your handkerchief. And in a few minutes, you're back on board and entering the ship's bar.
5: Sorry, honey, I'm not in the mood.
6: Nobody wants to do anything.
5: Scotch and soda, Sam.
7: Sure thing, Mr. Layton.
8: Hey, this other type to your liking?
5: Huh? Oh, yeah.
9: Evening, Miss Fraser.
10: Hello, Sam.
5: Still nothing for me, beautiful?
10: What?
5: All this mileage together, not even a smile, no greeting. And I believed all that stuff about shipboard friendships.
10: I'm sorry. I never noticed you.
5: Ouch.
10: Sorry again.
5: Well, that's better. Drink?
10: Thank you. Same as yours.
5: Much better. Sam?
7: I'm on it, Mr. Layton.
5: Mr. Layton, Miss Fraser, can't we make it Larry and,
10: Julie, of course.
11: And I'm Marie.
10: Oh, well, hello, Marie.
11: Boy, I'm sailing tonight.
5: You sure are.
11: Oh, now don't tease me, Curly. Just trying to have a little fun.
10: Sure. Go on, Larry. Dance with the lady.
5: But I just ordered...
11: Yeah, I'll put on another record.
5: Fine thing. I'll do the same for you someday.
11: Well, come on, Curly.
5: All right.
2: It's all quite different than before, isn't it, Larry? Julie's a different girl. And you're amazed at her calmness after what you saw her do to Roy Tate only a short while before. The moments in the ship's bar stretch into hours, as along with other passengers, the two of you wait for the ship to get underway. You and Julie are finally dancing together now, and you make several attempts to learn what it was all about. One thing you do know, the girl in your arms can be as lethal and deadly as she is beautiful.
10: You dance very well, Larry.
5: Better than Roy Tate?
10: What do you know about Roy?
5: Very little. I spoke to him a couple of times on the voyage down. By the way, where is he? Didn't he go ashore with you?
10: Yes, he did.
5: But didn't come back with you?
10: No. Roy isn't going to come back, Larry.
5: Oh?
10: He's, meeting another ship.
5: Going back where he came from, you mean?
10: Something like that. Let's not talk about him anymore.
5: Okay. I just wondered. I didn't see him taking any luggage ashore. Won't the purser think it's odd?
10: His luggage is ashore. Roy sent a message back with me. He wanted his luggage sent to the International Hotel, held for arrival. There now.
5: I see. Well, I'm glad he thought of everything.
10: He did.
5: Funny.
10: What's funny?
5: You two seem so, well, chummy on the voyage down. Like you said, you didn't even notice me, and I was trying hard, believe me.
10: You said there was something funny.
5: Well, just that now you don't even seem to miss Roy.
10: You want me to miss him?
5: No.
10: Why are you so concerned about him?
5: Okay.
10: What's okay?
5: Like you said, let's not talk about him anymore.
10: That's better, Larry.
11: That's it. Now it's my turn again, Julie. Curly belongs to the marina.
5: Wait a minute. Sam, is that sailing time?
7: That's right, Mr. Layton. Almost 12.
5: You want to go out on deck? Watch you get underway?
10: No, thanks. I'm going to turn in. Night, Sam.
7: Hi, Miss Frazier.
11: Now, Curly, we got the whole bar to ourselves.
5: You and Sam have the whole bar to yourselves. I'm awfully tired, Marie. I'm turning in, too.
11: Nobody wants to have any fun. It's a fine table.
5: This is where I came in. Good night, all.
2: You go out on deck and wander along the rail, watching the deck crew as they work to get the ship underway. You know which stateroom is Julie's, don't you, Larry? 11B. You're still wondering if she took anything away from Roy Tate. There has to be a reason for murder. Outside of 11B, you pause. Glance in just in time to see Julie staring at an ordinary little address book. Carefully, she circles an address and then hides the book behind a wall mirror. Then, quite suddenly, the light goes out. You leap back and hurry away. A few swift steps along the deck, you bump squarely into another passenger.
5: I beg your pardon.
11: It's all right, Curly.
5: Hello, Marie.
11: Hello,
5: Curly. I shouldn't have been in such a hurry.
11: All right, I tell you.
5: Thanks.
11: Anyway, everybody's in a hurry, don't you think so? Everybody's either running after something or away from something. Don't you think so, Curly? Don't you think so?
5: Yeah. Yeah, I suppose they are.
11: And now, we're all starting to run, too. We're getting underway. You know, this could be a very interesting voyage.
5: Yeah, Marie. Could be a very interesting voyage.

0: It's tantalizing, isn't it, Larry? The question marks that surround Julie Frazier. You know that she killed a man in a back alley of Panama, a man named Roy Tate. But you don't know why. And in the days since the Augusta Queen sailed for San Francisco, you've been unable to learn more, even though you've been with Julie almost constantly. You wonder if it hasn't something to do with a little red address book which Julie keeps hidden in her stateroom, and you're determined to somehow examine that book. But your opportunity doesn't come until the morning the ship approaches San Francisco's Golden Gate. You wait on deck until she leaves her stateroom and passes you on her way into breakfast. A moment later, you're trying the door of her stateroom and find it open. Inside, you cross to the wall mirror and take the little red address book from where you watched Julie hide it. Quickly examine the addresses inside. You find one carefully circled, copy it, and place the book back in its hiding place. That afternoon, Marie bids you a tearful goodbye, insists on your writing down an address where you can reach her in San Francisco. But your mind is only on Julie. Finally, a tug pulls your ship slowly toward the docks.
1: Well, here we are. It's all over.
2: Doesn't have to be, Julie. I mean, can't I see you to your hotel?
1: No, Larry, I'm sorry. I have other things to take up my time in San Francisco.
2: Well, I guess Marie must get her information from a crystal ball.
1: Marie?
2: Yeah. She predicted you'd brush me off. Says that's when she's moving in.
1: I'm not brushing you off, as you put it. I'm sorry, Larry. It's something I can't explain. Perhaps we will meet again sometime.
2: Julie, if you're in any trouble, need a strong arm...
1: No, I'm not in trouble. It's just that... Well, it's goodbye, that's all. Has to be.
2: Okay, Julie. So it's like you said. Goodbye.
0: But you've no intention of letting Julie get away from you, have you, Larry? No. It's simply that you'll have to play things her way at the moment. As the ship ties up, you're the first ashore. And a short time later, your cab follows the one Julie takes to a large downtown hotel. As you hurry inside, you see her enter the cocktail lounge. You slip into a back booth and watch as she slides the little red book across to the bartender and then turns and walks away. Your eyes follow her as she moves through the lobby toward the desk. Then you lean back and order a drink. You're still puzzled about the little red book, aren't you, Larry? What it means, why she left it here. And you decide it's time for a showdown. You finish your drink and then step across to the hotel desk.
3: Good afternoon, sir.
2: Miss Julie Frazier. What's her room number, clerk?
3: Miss Frazier? Let me see.
2: I believe she just checked in. I'm surprised at you, old man, that you'd forget her so quickly. Miss F. is a very, very attractive young lady.
3: Well, I'm sorry, sir, but we have no Miss Frazier.
2: Oh, now, look, she was here just a few minutes ago. Blonde, medium height, wore a tan coat, brown hat with a feather.
3: Oh, that young lady.
2: Yeah, that young lady. Now, come on, what's her room number?
3: Oh, well, she isn't staying here, sir.
2: But I saw her
3: come on. She merely wished to know the correct time.
2: The correct... Thanks. Loads.
0: You hurry outside. But Julie is nowhere in sight. You've let her get away, haven't you, Larry? And you're certain now you've lost her for good. And you still don't know why the little red book is so important. Why Julie killed a man for it. However, there's still the address, isn't there, Larry? The address you copied from that little red book. The answer you're looking for could be there, couldn't it? You set out for that unknown address, glad you're carrying Julie's knife in your pocket. In case you need a little protection.

0: Well, well. Hello, Larry.
1: Julie, as they often say, fancy meeting you here.
0: I've been expecting you. Come in.
1: Thanks.
0: Sit down. Have a drink?
1: Scotch, if you have it. Anything else, if you haven't.
0: Oh, you're easy to please.
1: Not always.
0: Meaning what?
1: I'm very particular about my women.
0: Oh? Are you really?
1: Yeah, really.
0: Soda?
1: Soda.
0: You know, Larry, I must say I'm surprised.
1: Oh?
0: That it turned out to be you.
1: I thought you said a moment ago you were expecting me.
0: I was expecting someone, but I didn't know it would be Larry Curly Layton.
1: You're not sorry, are you?
0: Of course I'm not. Here's a drink.
1: Thanks. Not joining me?
0: Later, perhaps. Do you mind if I sit here?
1: No. No. Lots of room.
0: Thanks. Tell me something, Larry. Did you expect to find me?
1: Let's say I was counting on it very much.
0: Oh, then you knew all along. Aboard ship, I mean.
1: Maybe.
0: Silly, really. You could have saved yourself all this trouble. Why didn't you tell me then?
1: I was in no hurry.
0: Weren't you, darling?
1: Besides, you weren't much help, you know. When I tried to see you home, you fluffed me off with something about leaving it as just a shipboard friendship. Remember?
0: Oh, that's right. I did say that, didn't I?
1: Yeah.
0: And so you had to go back to the cocktail lounge and get my address. And here you are.
1: Yeah. Here I am.
0: Do you have the money?
1: Money?
0: The payoff, darling.
1: Well, that's something we should talk over.
0: Talk over? Oh, no.
1: Easy, baby.
0: Look, the job's done and a deal is a deal. You were to bring the money to the address circled in the little red book. No negotiating, no questions asked.
1: Relax.
0: Sure, I'll relax when you hand over that
1: $30,000? My, all that money. We could have an awful lot of laughs together.
0: We? What are you talking about?
1: A partnership. When we collect that dough, we split it.
0: When we collect it? You
1: thought that I was the payoff boy, the happy chap with the folding stuff. Uh-uh.
0: I see. Oh, Julie, how could you be so stupid?
1: Now,
0: look, handsome, if you think you're going to muffle
1: think.
0: In...
1: I am in, Julie.
0: Are you?
1: Sure, we just sit here and wait till the payoff comes along.
0: You fool, you've ruined everything. The book, when you picked it up at the bar, don't you see? How is the party supposed to pay off going to know this address?
1: Relax. I didn't pick up the book. I didn't have to.
0: What? But how did you know to come here? How?
1: Hadn't we better answer that?
0: Hello? Yes, that's right. Yes? No, don't send it over here. I'll come and pick it up.
1: Better change your mind, sweetheart, or this knife might slip.
0: Harry, wait a minute. Wait.
1: Do as I say.
0: All right. Hello? On second thought, I think you better bring it here. Yes, yeah. I'll be waiting.
1: So the payoff is on its way over, huh?
0: Yes, but you won't see any of it. I'm not splitting that money.
1: $15,000 each isn't too bad.
0: I'm keeping the whole $30,000. You'll see.
1: I don't think you will, Julie.
0: Oh, please. Please, Larry. The knife.
1: Bother you, being so close to your lily white throat? Why, you're just remembering what happened in Panama.
0: Panama? Oh, what do you know about
1: that? Guy Roy Tate was a sucker to trust you, baby. He's the guy who did the job, huh? Told you how he's going to get paid for it. You killed him for that little red book, circled your own address, knowing you'd get the payoff.
0: No, I didn't.
1: Sure you did, Julie. With this knife.
0: Where did you... Oh, no.
1: Oh, yes, I saw you. It's your knife, baby. And I want you to have it. Always!

0: The Whistler.
1: For a moment, you're stunned, aren't you, Larry? At the realization that Julie Fraser is actually dead at your feet. Then the whole weird story whirls across your mind. The way Julie killed Roy Tate in a back alley of Panama. Your own confused thoughts, wondering as to the reason. The little red book that she took from him. The way she circled her own address instead of his. And now, finally, what it all added up to from the beginning. That Julie had found out how Roy Tate, a professional killer, was to be paid off. She hadn't counted on your interference, had she, Larry? No. And now you've put her out of the way. And it's you that waits in her quiet apartment for the payoff money. And finally...
2: Well, Miss Fraser has a boyfriend.
3: That's right. Look, Julie had to step out. We're working together. You can leave the money with me.
2: Oh? Well, I think I better have a look around. Here's my identification.
3: Hey, you're a cop.
2: Yeah, right. Perkins, homicide.
4: Well, well, well, what do you know? Come to pick up a murderess, find her dead, and the guy that killed her waiting for us.
3: Look, I don't know anything about
2: all
3: what
2: right,
3: happened.
2: Save it, fella, save it. The prints on the knife will settle that.
4: Yeah, but I guess you don't know some other things.
2: Bring Marie in, Sergeant.
5: Marie?
6: Curly! Oh, Curly.
5: I don't get it, Marie.
6: It's my fault. Curly, I'm the one who was to make the payoff for that Griselli killing in the East. The syndicate gave me the money and told me to come out here to make the payoff. Get the address from the little red book. Then I got ideas of my own.
2: Yeah, keep talking, Marie. Curly here seems very interested.
6: Well, when Roy Tate left New York by boat for San Francisco, I figured he was the trigger man, so I flew to Panama and caught the Augusta Queen for San Francisco. I thought I could talk Roy into a 50-50 split of that payoff money, but Roy wasn't even aboard.
5: He had been.
6: Yeah. Yeah, I found that out when we got to San Francisco. I read in the papers that Roy Tate was found stabbed to death in Panama.
5: But how'd you happen to tie Julie up with it?
6: I picked up the little red address book the way I was supposed to and called the phone number. And then when I recognized Julie's voice, I saw my chance.
5: To do what?
6: Get rid of her. Tip off the police that she was getting the payoff. I didn't dream the cops had traced my call so quick. Picked me up when I walked out of the phone booth.
5: But why, Marie? Why did you want Julie out of the way? She meant nothing to you.
6: No. But she meant something to you. You see, I thought we'd have such a good time. Just you and me. With that $30,000 of payoff money.
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7: 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The episode of The Whistler you just heard was first broadcast Thursday, August 25th, 1955, 71 years ago today. Its title, Little Red Book. From the ABN Reel to Reel Library, this episode of The Whistler originally aired Wednesday, August 25th, 1948, 78 years ago today. Its title, Trio of Rogues.
0: And now for the radio program that has rated tops in popularity for a longer period of time than any other West Coast program. The mystery program that is unique among all mystery programs. And I'll tell you why. It's because you know who's guilty. You see his every move. You know his complete plans, even his innermost thoughts. Yet the final curtain always brings a startling surprise. In the Signal Oil program, The Whistler.

0: I am the Whistler, and I know many things, for I walk by night. I know many strange tales hidden in the hearts of men and women who have stepped into the shadows. Yes, I know the nameless terrors of which they dare not speak.
1: Yes, friends, it's the Whistler for the tops in entertainment. And for the tops in gasoline quality, it's Signal. 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And Signal is the famous Go Farther gasoline. 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And now the Whistler's strange story. Trio of Rogues.
0: For 10 years, she had been Mark Hartwick's private secretary. Standing now on the wings of the small town auditorium, Miriam Wells could close her eyes and still see every expression, every gesture made by the speaker on the stage. She could put her hands over her ears, still know every word and how he said it in that booming, driving voice that somehow managed to hypnotize people at the polls.
2: By your great power of vote, to send me to your state assembly, I say here and now that I shall not let you down. Because I know and believe that the smallest city helps to make the greatest state. I intend to cut through and tear aside the confusion and the red tape. Pinpoint the problems right down to the needs of places like this.
0: Smiling, Miriam Wells turned and hurried to one of the backstage dressing rooms, where Joe Crane, Hardwick's campaign manager, sat pecking away at a typewriter.
3: Well, don't tell me you're writing a new speech.
4: I'm just brushing up the old one for the next time.
3: Oh.
4: Hey, how do you spell prestidigitation?
3: Oh, now, really, Joe. P-R-E-S-T-I-D-I-G.
4: Never mind. How's the big boy doing?
3: He has a meeting out of his hand. What else?
4: You know something, baby? He's gonna make it. Come election time, he's gonna make it.
3: Give me a cigarette, will you, Joe?
4: Sure, here you are.
3: Thanks.
4: Yes, sir. And this is only the beginning. In a few more years, our Mr. Hartwick may...
3: Right, Joe.
4: Yeah.
3: You were saying?
4: I'll let you in on something, sweetheart. Mark got a phone call this morning from Judge Cantrell. The old gent's been quite impressed with our tour. Seems he's been interested in Mark for some time, too.
3: Judge Cantrell.
4: You know how Mark stacks up with the voters. They love him. There isn't a cleaner record in the state.
3: And if the judge backs him, who knows? Our Mark may wind up in the governor's mansion in another 5 years.
4: Right. That's why this election's important. If Mark makes it, he's on his way. Nothing will stop him.
3: How nice. How very nice.
4: What are you grinning about?
3: Oh, nothing. I was just thinking how well things have turned out for Mark. And, well, for us too, Joe. I've been looking forward to this moment for a long time, Joe. A very long time. Mark's career means a lot to me.
0: Joe doesn't really understand, does he, Miriam? But he will before long. Yes, you do want Mark to succeed, don't you? Because you know that when he does, you'll be able to turn his power to your advantage. That's why you've waited patiently. Waited for the right moment to start your plan into action. Now that moment is close at hand. And when at last the tour is over and you've returned to the home office, every day brings the promise that it's going to be worthwhile.
2: Well, Joe, Miriam, we've got him. Yes, sir, I'd say we're in.
3: I could have told you that before you started the tour,
2: Mark. It was costly, but effective, very effective. You've done a grand job for me, kids. I want you to know I appreciate it, and I won't forget it.
4: Okay, when you get to be governor, can I have a deputy sheriff's badge?
2: We'll see, Joe, we'll see. Oh, by the way, has the garage sent my car around?
4: And here's your copy of the speech for the group luncheon. I've hopped it up a little.
2: Good.
4: Sprinkled
2: good.
4: A few jokes here and there. Always goes over big with the boys, you know.
2: Well, I'd better be on my way. Oh, Miriam,
5: We're donating $1,000 to the Boys League. It's the judge's idea.
3: I'll get the check right out.
4: Hey, will someone come around to pick it up? Maybe we can work out a little ceremony of some kind. I'll get picking.
5: No. Make it the simple treatment. Mail it to him, Miriam.
3: All right, Mark.
5: Well, see you later. And Joe.
4: Yeah?
5: If those gags of yours lay an egg, you'll hear from me.
4: What a guy. Unloads $1,000 just like that.
3: Joe.
4: Huh?
3: Mark must have an awful lot of money. Take that wall safe over there. You know there's close to $100,000 in that?
4: You've been peeking over his shoulder whenever he opens the safe?
3: I don't have to. He got a little overexcited one day, a long time ago, when I first came here to work. He was sort of careless. I got the combination.
4: Oh?
3: Want to look at all that money, Joe?
4: What good would it do?
3: Money fascinates me, Joe. I like to look at it. Come on.
4: Hey, look, suppose he comes back
3: here. He won't. Stop worrying. Oh, those beautiful little packages.
4: $5, $10, $20,000. Oh, no. Put it away. I can't stand it.
3: And stocks, bonds. Some look very negotiable. Very.
4: Close the safe, sweetheart. You're drooling.
3: Wait a minute. Here. Take a look at this.
4: Newspaper clipping.
3: Read it.
4: Smithtown, Texas, July 15th, 1924. Mineral prospector murdered by partners.
3: Go on, Joe. Keep reading.
4: Harry Moore, a local prospector, was found late yesterday at a campsite where he and his partners had been working a claim. Before he died, Moore told Sheriff Gannon that his partners, James Murdoch and Martin Henderson, quarreled with him over distribution of profits, attacked him with a large wrench, then left him to die. The pair fled with the entire proceeds from the sale of the mineral rights. Sheriff Gannon issued a statewide alarm describing both men as over 6 feet in height and weighing close to... Miriam, what is this?
3: Joe, listen to me. To keep this clipping all these years... Wouldn't Mark have a personal interest?
4: What are you driving at?
3: Martin Henderson, Mark Hardwick. Get the picture? What is it they say about people usually using the same initials when they pick an alias?
4: No. Wait a minute.
3: It could be, Joe. Could be. I've had a lot of time to think it over.
4: Yeah, sure. Now put this stuff back in the safe, huh?
3: You want me to lock it up? Forget about this?
4: What else?
3: All right, Joe. I'll lock the safe. But you know I won't forget about it. And I don't think you want me to. Do you, Joe?

by that famous bridge authority, Robert Lee Johnson, and recommended by none other than Ely Culbertson. These signal lessons offer not only a challenging review for experienced players, but also an easy way for those of you who have never played bridge before to learn the game. So see your signal dealer soon. Make sure you have your complete set of Signal's 6 lessons in contract bridge. And now, back to the Whistler.

0: No, Miriam. You don't forget your discovery in the safe at the office. It's much too close to what you've been waiting for, isn't it? That old newspaper clipping that Marcus kept so carefully to himself. It holds the story of a murder, doesn't it, Miriam? And possibly the key to how you can take Mark's money away from him. It's only a day or two later that you take the first step, a bombshell dropped gently with the hope that it will explode.
1: Well, hard at work, aren't we?
2: Just going over some figures on the campaign fund, Mark. How'd your talk with the judge come out?
1: Oh, fine, fine.
3: Oh, Mark.
1: Yeah, what is it, Miriam?
3: There was someone here this morning to see you.
1: Well, is that so unusual?
3: I thought so. He was a tramp, sort of, and he claimed to be an old friend. Said he knew you someplace in East Texas. Smithtown.
1: Smithtown?
3: Yes. Ever been there, Mark?
1: Well, what did that man look like, Miriam?
3: Oh, about your height. Thinner. He had that saggy look, like a man who's been much heavier at one time.
1: Did he say he was coming back?
3: No, but he did say you'd hear from him. That's why I mentioned it. He somehow gave me the impression he wasn't going to be easy to brush off. Oh, I remember something else. He said he'd been a partner of a man named, Moore, that was it. He said that would mean something to you. Does it?
1: If you hear from him again, Miriam, I want to see him. Don't let him get away if I'm out. You got that?
3: Oh, then you do remember him.
1: Well, maybe, I don't know, but any man who claims, he may be an old friend, need help or something.
3: Oh, sure, maybe that's it. Say, it would make good human interest material for Joe.
1: No, nothing on this, you understand? Joe.
2: Yeah?
1: Hear this? It's one to steer clear of. Keep it away from the press.
2: I'll handle it, don't worry.
1: See that I don't have to.
4: What are you trying to pull? There wasn't any tramp in here looking for him.
3: No, there wasn't. But he fell, Joe. Hook, line, and sinker.
4: Okay, so he fell. You've got him thinking his old pal Murdoch's showing up. What happens now?
3: It's our chance for better things. You see, Murdoch could turn out to be a very greedy man.
4: Blackmail.
3: Is that the word? Oh, you can say it prettier, Joe. You're good with words. Coming in with me? The champagne's fine.
4: You're crazy.
3: All those piles of bills, Joe. $1,000 ones. Lots of them. Think of it, Joe. Think of it. We could work out a nice little deal for ourselves. For years and years. Read it back to me, Joe.
4: I'm worried about this. I can sometimes trace printing.
3: Oh, he won't show it to the police? Read it.
4: Okay. Imagine how surprised I was when passing through town to see your face looking out at me. So now you're Mark Hartwick, respectable and rich. Well, Mark, I'm sure for old time's sake you'd let an old partner have a few bucks so he can move on and not disturb your new life. $100,000 would set me up fine, so I'll get in touch with you real soon. I call myself John Singer now. You'll know who it is when I sign that name. Sincerely, your old friend, John Singer.
3: Sounds good, Joe. Nice, like fine music. Oh, you have a rare gift.
4: Sure. Now what?
3: We mail it. Then we just sit back and wait. The scream you'll hear will be Mark Hartwick. Want me to get it, Joe?
2: No, I'll take it. Suppose you finish mixing the drinks, huh?
3: Okay.
4: Hello.
5: Joe, this is Mark.
4: Oh, yeah. Well, what's up, Mark?
5: You remember Miriam mentioning...

0: some fellow was in to see me last week. Claimed he knew me years back.
1: Oh, yeah, yeah.
0: Well, I got a letter from him. He needs my help badly. But he didn't mention where I get in touch with him.
1: Oh? Well, that's funny. Why doesn't he come around to the office?
0: Well, I don't know. He may be sick or something. I've got to find him, Joe. He's an old friend. You understand?
1: Yeah, sure, sure. But what do you want?
0: I want you to attend to it, Joe. Hire a private detective if you have to. Just get me John Singer.
1: Singer? That's his name?
0: Yeah, that's the name he's going by. Now, I don't care how much it costs, Joe. Find him for me. And find him in a hurry.
1: Okay. I'll get right to work on it.
0: Fine. There'll be a nice bonus in it for you, Joe.
1: Thanks. Of course, Miriam will have to help me.
0: I won't forget her, either.
1: I'm sure you won't, Mark.
0: Good night, Joe.
2: Well, what do you have to say?
1: He wants me to hire a private eye to find John Singer.
2: Here's your drink, Joe.
1: Thanks. No expenses spared. The boss is very anxious to help his old pal.
2: What do you think of my idea now?
1: Time will tell, sweetheart. Time will tell.
2: A week ought to do it, Joe. I think our pigeon will be ready for us by then.
3: Hiya, sweetheart.
1: What's up?
2: Mark's been pacing up and down that office like a caged dinosaur for the past 3 hours. Where have you been?
1: I told you I had to check the details of the parade for tomorrow night.
2: The parade? Oh, yes. Well, all right. You'd better go in and see him.
1: Now, look, sweetheart, can't I tell him I found Singer?
2: No.
1: But he's driving me nuts. He's hounding me day and night. Where's Singer? Where's Singer?
2: I said no. The time is not right, but just a sec. Yes, Mark?
0: Has Joe come in yet?
2: Just this minute, Mark.
0: I'll send him in, and you come in too, Miriam. I want to talk to the both of you.
2: Oh, all right, Mark.
1: What do you suppose that means?
2: Well, he probably wants to chew on our fingernails. His own must be all gone by now. Come on.
4: Come in. Come in.
1: Look, Mark, about Singer, I still...
4: All right, Joe. All right. Sit down. Sit down, both of you.
1: Sure. Sure, Mark.
4: Joe, Miriam, you've been with me a long time, and I...
2: Wait a minute. This isn't the axe.
4: No, nothing like that. On the contrary, I need you now more than ever before. It's about Singer. I know I can trust you, and I'm going to let you in on something.
2: What's the trouble, Mark?
4: Yeah. Here, read this letter. I got it several days ago from Singer.
1: Let me see, Miriam.
4: It's blackmail, that's what it is, blackmail. It's going to give me a few more days to make up my mind.
1: $100,000.
4: Yes.
2: Mark, why don't you take this to the police?
4: No, I can't take this to the police. That's the worst of it. There was a little fight down in Texas years ago. A man was killed. It was self-defense, mind you, self-defense. Only I can't prove it. Singer will ruin me, Joe. You can see now how important it is that we find him.
2: But, Mark, there's only one way to deal with this sort of thing, and that's to go to the police. Unless you've decided to pay.
4: Yeah, the police in this town hate my guts.
1: Then you've decided to pay off?
4: Joe, there's only one way to stop a blackmailer. It isn't by crawling to the police or paying him off.
2: What?
4: You've got to kill him. Wipe him out like you'd squash a chinch bug.
5: That's something you hadn't expected, is it, Miriam? Mark doesn't want to pay. He wants to kill. And that doesn't fit in with your plan at all. You have to retreat now. Revise your strategy. You wouldn't want to let Joe know you're a little rattled. So you're happy of the chance to think alone. By mid-afternoon, you know what your next move must be. Impatiently, you wait for Joe and Mark to return from the league luncheon. Shortly after 4, the office door opens.
2: Oh, Joe, I've been waiting...
6: Howdy.
2: Oh, hello. What can I do for you?
6: Well, I just dropped in to see if Mark Hartwick was around.
2: Oh, he's not. I'm sorry.
6: You expect him back, do you?
2: Really don't know. Can I help you?
6: Well, no. Get to see him, personal.
2: Oh. Well, if you leave your name, I'll tell him you called.
6: Any chance of him coming back tonight?
2: I doubt it. He's scheduled to meet the parade at 7th Street.
6: Parade, huh? Well, I'll drop around later, just in case.
2: He may not be able to see you. you'll give me your...
6: He'll see me, ma'am. He'll see me.
2: What makes you so sure? Mr. Hardwood's the biggest busy man. Just leave your name.
6: My name don't matter. Just want to talk to him.
2: Well, I'm his private secretary. Anything you have to say to him, you can say to me.
6: Well, maybe. Maybe not. I'll be around later. Bye, ma'am.
4: Well, that makes everything dandy, doesn't it?
2: Joe.
4: So you had company, so I came in the side door. Well, what happens to our plans now?
2: Why? I'm not worried.
4: Even after talking to Murdoch?
2: Murdoch?
4: Yeah, the man we called Singer in our note. Look, you know and I know that Texas boy didn't show up for no reason at all. It has to be Murdoch. There were three of them. Murdoch, Henderson, Moore. Moore's dead. Martin Henderson's our own Mark Hartwick. That leaves Murdoch. You know that as well as I do. And if he talked
2: to Mark... We've got to get to Mark first. Before Murdoch gets around to seeing Mark... We'll be out on the highway, headed for parts unknown.
4: Look, as long as we have the skip, why bother going over to see Mark? The dough is in the office safe. You know the combination.
2: It isn't here. Mark took the money home with him last night. We'll have to go out there and get it.
4: But, baby...
2: The plan stands. We're going out to Mark's house. All that's changed is that now we won't be lying when we tell him we found the man called Singer.
7: Joe, my boy, you found him. You found Singer.
4: Yeah, that's right. A couple hours ago on a lead from the detective agency.
7: Where is he? Where is that dirty rat?
2: Now, wait a minute, Mark. You just can't go out and shoot him.
7: You know a better way?
4: Well, be smart. After all, a man in your position, you can't take any chances, get involved in a thing like that.
2: What Joe means, we've thought of another angle.
7: Yeah, what's that?
2: Joe has already contacted Singer, arranged to meet him tonight at a quiet little spot outside of town. For the payoff.
7: Payoff? I told you I don't
2: intend
7: to...
2: It won't be the kind of a payoff that Singer expects. You see, Joe's not going to keep the appointment. He's hired someone to take his place. Someone who'll get rid of Singer for you.
7: You hired a gunman, Joe?
4: Well, I told him I'd let him know.
7: Well, is that smart?
4: Don't worry. He's not a town boy. He'll blow as soon as the job's over. You won't be involved in any way.
2: Leave it to Joe. He'll handle the payoff. Everything, Mark.
7: How much?
2: 50,000.
7: 50,000? Nothing small time about this boy.
2: That's only half of what Singer wants. And besides, he'd be coming back for more. This way, Mark, 50 grand, you're in the clear.
4: You won't ever have to worry about Murdoch bothering you again.
7: No. No, I won't, will I? All right. I'll get the money, Joe. Just a second.
2: Oh, I didn't think it would be this easy.
4: No, neither did I. I'd sure like to be around to see Mark's face when Murdoch shows up.
2: Well, you can stay if you want, but baby is traveling.
4: I hope he makes it in small bills. I don't like to handle it.
2: What's the matter?
4: Mark, what's the idea of the gun?
7: Don't you know?
2: Is this a gag? Put it away, Mark.
7: Tell me more about Singer, or as you just called him, Murdoch. You talked to him, did you?
4: Well, sure. I talked to Murdoch. I made our arrangements.
7: You're lying. You found that news clipping in my safe, didn't you? I made up this whole blasted story so you could shake me down. You and Miriam wrote that letter, didn't you? There was never anyone putting the bite on me.
4: Listen, Mark, you got it all wrong. I was talking to Murdoch a couple of hours
2: ago. That's right, Mark.
7: No, it isn't Miriam. You see, I'm Murdoch.
2: You?
7: Yeah. You picked me for Martin Henderson because of the initials, didn't you? Well, you guessed wrong, friend.
4: Mark, you gotta believe me. A guy came around to the office asking for you. If you're Murdoch, then he must be Henderson. And you still need...
7: No, Joe. I'll bite once, but not twice.
2: I can prove it, Mark. He left a note. I have it here.
7: Don't do that, Miriam. Just toss that purse to me,
2: All right, Mark. Here! Get it, Joe! I've got the gun, Joe.
4: Okay, come on. Let's get out of here.
2: Wait a minute.
4: What for?
2: Darling, there's an awful lot of money in this house, and baby is not leaving without it.
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5: And so the plan that was set into motion with the discovery of a newspaper clipping linking your boss, Mark Hartwick, with a murder some 24 years ago has finally paid off, hasn't it, Miriam? A plan that only a short while ago seemed doomed to failure as Mark faced you with a gun in his hand after he'd found out you and Joe Crane had been behind the blackmail scheme. Yes, things had looked dark indeed at that moment. And then Joe had changed it all with his fists. Half an hour after you leave the unconscious Mark Hartwick on the library floor of his home, you're driving across town with Joe and $75,000 from Hartwick's safe tucked away in your coat pocket.
2: Don't look so glum, Joe. It's all over.
1: Yeah, sure.
2: You're a rich man now.
1: I was pretty near a dead one.
2: Oh. Joe, can't you take a shortcut to the highway? There's an awful lot of traffic around here.
1: Well, I'll turn off at the next corner.
2: Joe.
1: What?
2: Up ahead, it's... Joe, it's a cop. He's waving us into the curb. Turn around, quick.
1: Oh, I can't do that. I'll have to pull over.
2: What's happening?
1: Wait, listen a minute.
2: A calliope.
1: Yeah, the parade for Mark.
2: Oh, no. What do we do now?
1: I don't know. Hey, look. I'm going to call a cop over and tell him I'm Mark's campaign manager. Maybe he'll let us through. Officer! Officer!
9: Yeah?
1: Over here.
9: Where? It's Joe. I was hoping I'd catch up with you two. Right nice of you to call the officer over. I planned on his help.
1: Henderson.
9: Henderson? Nope, we got him long time ago. The name's Blake, Brazos County, Texas. Deputy Sheriff, mind if I sit in with you?
1: Hey, now wait a minute.
9: Just picked up your boss, Mark Hartwick, on a 24-year-old murder charge. Turned him over to the local officers. He sure is riled at you two. Says you stole some money of his that he got in Texas. Yes, sir. So mad he didn't care much about his own arrest, as long as I got you two. Well, this is a right nice parade here. Yes, sir. Right nice. Your idea, Joe?

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The Whistler was produced and directed by George W. Allen, with story by George and Gertrude Fass, and music by Wilbur Hatch, and was transmitted to our troops overseas by the Armed Forces Radio Service. Remember, at the same time next Wednesday, another strange tale by The Whistler. Marvin Miller speaking. 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
1: Suspense. 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
2: The security of mankind is guaranteed by the balance of nature. If there weren't bigger fish to eat smaller fish, eventually there would be more fish than water for them to swim in. The rabbit is public enemy number one in Australia because there is no indigenous predator with a craving for Hassenpfeffer. The law of the jungle is implacable, and when it is broken, when nature's balance is upset, man had better head for the hills. In a moment, we bring you a classic story of nature's imbalance. On one side, the frightful Formicidae dorylinae, ants, millions of South American army ants. And on the other, a man who knew no fear. Listen. Listen then as William Conrad stars in Leiningen versus the Ants, which begins in 60 seconds.
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1: And now, William Conrad in Leiningen versus the Ants, a story well calculated to keep you in suspense.
5: I first met Leiningen while performing my duty as commissioner of the Toto Santo district along the upper reaches of the Santissima River. As my boat neared his plantation landing, I saw him upon the riverbank regarding me with mild interest. A great hulk of a man with bristling gray hair, bulky nose, and lucid eyes. His entire appearance somehow suggested an aging and shabby eagle. I came quickly to the point of my visit and issued my warning. Leiningen puffed placidly at a huge cigar and seemed unimpressed.
6: It's decent of you paddling all this way just to give me the tip, Commissioner. But even a herd of crocodiles couldn't frighten me from my plantation.
5: You don't understand. These aren't creatures you can fight. These are army ants. They're an elemental force, a gigantic catastrophe, an act of God. 10 miles long, 2 miles wide. Ants, nothing but ants, and each one as big as your thumb. Why, they can strip a man's body to a skeleton in 6 minutes.
6: Commissioner, in the 3 years I've been here, I've met and defeated more than one catastrophe. Flood, drought, plague. I'm not going to run from this one.
5: I tell you, Leiningen, you don't know these ants. But he merely sat there, puffing at his cigar and regarding me with a grin. But I knew it was hopeless. As I boarded my launch and cast off, I felt a sudden resentment toward this obstinate madman. And yet with it was something else. I'd never met a man like this before.
6: I stood on the bank, couldn't help wondering, watching the commissioner's launch until it rounded a bend and was lost to sight. There was a strange look in his eyes as he stared back at me. Clearly, he thought me insane. Well, he would have not been the first to think so. But I knew my own powers. I was sure of myself. I had seen men defeated many times, and always for the same reason. That only strengthened the central argument of my life. That intelligence, directed aright, always makes man the master of his fate. That evening, I called my Indian workers together in front of the plantation house, and I saw their faces go ashen with terror as I told them that the ants were coming. Then one of the men stepped forward, Blas, the foreman.
7: Senor, we have worked hard here for these 3 years, all of us. We have built the finest plantation in this district. We all share in it. It has been a home for all of us and our families. Now the ants come.
6: Yes, now the ants come.
7: These ditches we dug last year, they were for the ants?
6: They were for the ants.
7: If we moved our families across the river, the ants could not reach them.
6: That's right. Your families would be safe. And you?
7: The ants are mighty. We know what they can do. But we think that you are mightier. We will stay and fight against the ants with you.
6: I knew that the men would give me that answer. I counted on it. And suddenly I thought of the commissioner and wondered what he would say at such an unquestioning confidence. Would he still think I was insane? At least I knew he would not soon forget.
5: The day spent in warning all the plantations in my district, sleep was out of the question for me all that night. I could think of only one thing. One man. Leiningen. One man who calmly evaluated his chances against a deadly menace, coolly decided he could win, and was willing to stake his life on it, to risk a horrible death for it. It was terrifying. And yet it was fascinating. And when dawn came, I knew that the fascination of that man was more than I could resist. That Leiningen's fight was drawing my mind, was drawing me back toward that plantation and death. And there was nothing I could do about it. I had to go back.
1: The second act of Suspense continues in 1 minute.
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1: And now, we continue with Act Two of Leiningen versus the Ants, starring William Conrad. A tale well calculated to keep you in suspense.
5: It was 10 o'clock in the morning when I rounded the bend below Leiningen's plantation. I put in at the dock and tied up the launch. And then I saw him standing on the bank above me, arms folded, stubby cigar in his mouth, and a sardonic grin on his face.
6: Back for another warning, Commissioner?
5: No.
6: Back to stay a while, huh?
5: Yes. You don't seem very surprised.
6: I'm not.
5: You expected me?
6: I thought you'd be banking. Come along, we'll get some horses. You'll want to ride around the plantation, take a look at the defenses I've rigged.
5: Defenses? How have you had time
6: to... I've always known that sooner or later the ants would come.
5: Well, yes, I'd like to see the defenses.
6: And the ants? We'll be getting a glimpse of them before long, I should think.
5: Yes, and the ants. The defenses Leiningen had devised were quite impressive. Surrounding 3 sides of the plantation like a huge horseshoe with a ditch 12 feet wide. The end of this ditch ran into the river, which formed the 4th side of the plantation. And at the upriver entrance to the ditch, Leiningen had constructed a dam by which river water could be diverted. A large hand wheel controlled the floodgate of the dam. As we approached the ditch and rode along it, I could see that it was nearly full.
6: How do you like my first line of defense, Commissioner?
5: Well, it's reassuring. Like a moat around a castle.
6: Unless the ants know how to build rafts, they won't reach the plantation. But this is the only the outer moat. There's a better one than this. Come along. We'll go up to the high ground where the buildings are. We can get a view from there.
5: Leiningen.
6: Huh?
5: I didn't see any women or children around the plantation, nor any animals.
6: Yes, that's right. We moved them across the river.
5: Now, then, even you think that there's danger?
6: Not because of danger, Commissioner. Matter of efficiency.
5: Efficiency?
6: Cuts down on the efficiency of the men if they're worried about their families. Critical situations only become crises when oxen and women get excited. Ah, here we are. See the ditch?
5: Well, it's much smaller than the other.
6: You've noticed how all the buildings are on this piece of high ground. This inner ditch surrounds them, and it's lined with concrete.
5: Yes, but even filled with water, this is no barrier. It's not big enough. Why, if the ants get this far,
6: they'll... They'll get no further. This ditch wasn't built for water, Commissioner. You see the pipes leading into it? See those storage tanks on the hill?
5: Huh?
6: Gasoline. They can throw up a wall of flame. You got to bet they won't like that.
5: Oh, I dare say they won't.
6: Look, Commissioner, over there on the horizon. Yes, there are your ants. Look at them.
5: It was a sight I'll never forget. Over the range of hills, as far as I could see, crept a darkening hem, ever longer and broader until the shadows spread across the entire slope, and then downward, downward, uncannily swift. And all the grass and bushes on the entire slope was being mowed by a giant sickle, leaving only the vast moving shadow, extending, deepening, and moving rapidly nearer.
6: They're a hideous lot, aren't they?
5: Oh, Leiningen, we can't last against that. Look at them. Why, they could fill your ditches with their corpses and still have enough to destroy every one of us. We've got to run for it.
6: No. They haven't gotten to us yet, and they never will. Come along. We'd best get back to the men.
5: The army was approaching in perfect formation. No human battalions, however well drilled, could ever hope to rival the precision of that advance. Along a front that moved forward as uniformly as a straight line, the ants drew nearer and nearer to the water ditch. And as they approached, two outlying wings of the army detached themselves from the main body and started marching along the sides of the ditch, no doubt expecting at some point to find a crossing. And during this hour-long flanking movement, the main army remained still. Across the scant 12 feet of ditch, I stared at them, and they seemed to stare back at me.
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8: 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You're at the White House listening to the President as he speaks. You're in London, Paris, Rome, Moscow, and Tokyo as veteran CBS newsmen report at the scene of the news. You're in Hollywood with Amos and Andy and Stan Freeberg. You're in New York with the stars on the Woolworth Hour. You've just come from a spot over the Atlantic as CBS newsman Douglas Edwards describes the sinking of an ocean queen. You're receiving an unparalleled education as a learned man informally discusses a great book on invitation to learning. You're closer to the finish line of the Kentucky Derby than most of the people at Churchill Downs. 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
1: And now, we continue with Act 3 of Leiningen versus the Ants, starring William Conrad, a tale well calculated to keep you in suspense.
5: Around 4 in the afternoon, the ant scouts having found no crossing, there was a stirring among the main army, and then an immense flood of ants, about 100 yards in width, commenced pouring in a glimmering black cataract down the far slope of the ditch. Thousands drowned instantly, but the rest began using the bodies as bridges. Leiningen immediately swung into action.
6: Taddeo!
9: Signor senor.
6: Get to the dam. 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
9: Si, senor.
6: Look at them drowned by the thousands.
10: Yes, but they keep coming.
6: All right, men. Busy with the shovels now. Dump some sand and clods on them. See how they like that. You with the petrol sprinklers. Start pumping. Yeah, that's it. They don't like it, Commissioner. They don't like it a bit. Look at them.
10: Yes, but how about the ones on the far side of the ditch? Whole clumps of them rolling into the water. The rest are using them for bridges.
6: Yes. Oh, we're skipping Taneo. He should be at the dam by now.
11: Senor, they are crossing the ditch on the clouds of earth. If you climb up on this side even now.
6: Yes, I see them. I see them. Use your shovels on them, men. Plot the crawlers.
11: No! Keep
6: what's
11: away!
6: What's the matter?
11: They see you, they crawl up on my shovel, they crawl in my eyes.
6: Into the petrol, you idiot. Douse your paws in the petrol. Don't stop now, the rest of you. Follow them.
11: We cannot hold them back. We must run.
6: Run now and you're doomed, every one of you. You've got to fight them back. Here's your shovel.
11: Senor, it's no use.
6: You're dead if you stop. Keep at it now. Keep at it. Taneo, get the floodgates up and the water's running faster now. Yes. Look at the ants. They can't hold their own against the current now. They're being washed away. Faster with the shovels. Look at them, Commissioner. We've beat them. We've beat them.
5: It was true. Leiningen had won at least the first round. The floodgates were left open to forestall any night crossing. I allowed myself to hope that the ants would go on, would pass us by. But when the dawn came, the dark blanket was still there, motionless across the ditch. And then we noticed a feverish activity on the other side of the plantation. Here, a grove of tamarind trees lined the far end of the ditch, and every tree swarmed with the crawling insects. But instead of eating the leaves, they were merely gnawing through the stems so that a thick green shower fell steadily to the ground. Well, it looks as if it's feeding time for our friends, huh?
6: Boss.
7: Senor.
6: Have all the petrol pumps brought here and get everyone over here except the lookouts on the other side and then pass out the shovels.
7: Si, senor.
10: Are you going to deprive them of a meal?
6: Meal?
10: Aren't they cutting down the leaves for food?
6: Wish they were.
10: What do you mean?
6: I said if they wanted to get across, they'd have to have rafts. And that's just what they've got. Those leaves are their rafts.
5: Even as he spoke, the leaves went tumbling down the far bank by the thousands. The current drew them away from the bank, and each leaf carried several ants.
6: Don't worry. As long as you keep spraying them and shoveling dirt on their raft, they can't land
7: but
6: now.
7: But, senor, there will be too many.
10: It's true. Look, more leaves in the ditch all the time. Why, they'll have a solid carpet to walk across in a minute.
6: Not so fast, Commissioner. I've still got a trick up my sleeve for them.
7: The water.
10: The ditch is drying up.
6: Yes, of course it's drying up. That's the plan. Those are the orders I sent to the dam.
10: Are you mad? As soon as it's empty, what's to prevent the ants... Look, the water's way down. It's almost dry. They'll be able to come across the bottom.
6: They'll not make it if the man at the dam carries out his orders. He should have opened the gates again by now.
10: To flood the ants?
6: Yes, right.
10: What a chance to take if anything should happen.
6: Here comes the water. Now we'll give the crawlers in the ditch a good ride out to the river. Yes, there. Look at it now.
5: Leiningen's tactics were successful. At first... The violent flow of water raced through the ditch, overwhelming leaves and ants and sweeping them along. Three times the ditch was emptied. Three times the ants raced across the bottom, and three times the water arriving just in time carried them away. But the fourth time, as the water lowered nearly to the bottom of the ditch, we waited in vain for the rushing waters. And then...
10: Senor!
6: What's the matter? What's gone wrong at the dam?
7: The ants. Just as the man at the dam lowered the water almost to the bottom, the ants attacked the dam. Before he could open the floodgate, he was almost surrounded. He ran. The ants kept coming. They're across the ditch.
5: Leiningen stood motionless, absorbing the news of his defeat without a word. Then he raised his pistol and fired three shots. The prearranged signal for all the men to retreat instantly to the second line of defense, the concrete-lined ditches, 2 miles from the point of invasion. Soon after we arrived there, the natives commenced straggling in silently. Leiningen waited until all of them had gathered, and then he spoke to them.
6: Well, lads, we've won the first round, lost the second. But we'll smash the crawlers yet. Anyone who thinks otherwise can draw his pay and push off. There are rafts enough on the river and plenty of time still to reach them. You stay then. Good. Thank you, lads. And you, Commissioner?
5: I can't persuade you to give up the fight.
6: You cannot.
10: Well, then I stay too.
6: Yes, I knew you wouldn't.
9: Senor, a few of the ants have reached the ditch.
6: You're trying to get across?
9: No, senor, not.
6: I didn't think they would. There's plenty of food out there for them. Food I've spent 3 years in raising. That ought to last them until morning, anyway.
5: Yes, we were safe for the moment. But the next morning, the black swarm was solid around us. And their shock troops were hard at work. They were dropping shreds of bark and twigs and leaves into the petrol-filled ditches, forming a floating bridge across the surface of the liquid. Leiningen stood silently watching this operation, and I could see a grudging admiration in his face. Then, after several hours, the attack came. Down the ditch they poured, thousands of them, and across the bridge of twigs, rapidly approached the inner side. Leiningen sat motionless watching them.
6: Uh-huh.
5: Leiningen, for the love of God, don't sit there like a statue. They'll be on us in a moment.
6: Let them fill it first. Now. All right. Everyone back from the ditch. Come on. Ross, hand me the torch. Now we'll see how our friends like a little heat around us.
5: Flames from the ditch shot into the air, devouring the ants by the millions. It was some time before the petrol burned down to the bed of the ditch, but when it did, the devils came back for more. Again, Leiningen fired the ditch to destroy them, and still again they came on. But at each successive firing, the task of the ants grew easier because of the film of ash which now covered the petrol. And as they returned to the assault time after time, a slow, sickening horror crept into my mind. I looked quickly at Leiningen and then at the gasoline tanks. He read my gaze and nodded slowly.
6: That's right, Commissioner. We could hold them off forever if our supply of petrol was unlimited. But it isn't. We've got enough to fill the ditch once more.
5: And then?
6: Pickle! Come back! Now the idiot jumped the ditch. He'll never make it to the river. Pickle! Come back!
10: Merciful God, he's...
6: Too late. Blas! Keep the men back with your gun. Don't let anyone else try for the river.
10: Leiningen, isn't there any way at all? We've got to do
6: there
10: something.
6: There must be a way. There must be. Yes. Yes, yes.
10: What is it?
6: We'll flood the whole plantation.
10: Flood? But how?
6: We've got to close the floodgate at the dam. That'll do it.
10: You're mad. The dam is nearly 2 miles away. 2 miles of ants.
6: Lads, listen to me. Listen, lads. I'm proud of you. Now, there's still a chance. By shutting the floodgates in the dam and flooding the whole plantation from the river. The moment I'm over the ditch, set fire to it. That'll allow time for the flood to wash away the ants. Then all you have to do is wait for me.
10: Why, it's impossible. You can't get to the dam, let alone get back.
6: That's where you're wrong, Commissioner. I'll get there. And I'll get back. Take care of things while I'm gone, huh?
5: I watched him as he calmly pulled on high leather boots, drew gauntlets over his hands, and stuffed the spaces between breeches and boots, gauntlets and arms, with petrol-soaked rags. He shielded his eyes with close-fitting mosquito goggles and plugged his nostrils and ears with cotton. Then the natives drenched his clothes with petrol. Leiningen was ready. And as he stood calmly surveying the course...
6: ready for the run, I realized that this was as it should be. I, Leiningen, would meet the ants and defeat them or be defeated by them. Leiningen versus the ants. I ran in long, equal strides with one thought, one sensation in my being. I must get through. I dodged all trees and shrubs except for the split seconds my soles touched the ground. The ants would have no opportunity to alight on me. And I ran on. I was halfway to the dam before I felt ants under my clothes and a few on my face. I struck at them mechanically, scarcely conscious of their bites. And the dam drew toward me slowly. The distance drew less and less. Finally, only 100 yards away. And 50. And then I was there. I gripped the ant-covered wheel, but...
12: Hardly had I seized it when a horde of ants flowed over my hands and arms. I strained, and slowly the wheel turned, and turned more. The floodgate was swinging slowly shut, and then it was shut. And the water was rising, rising behind the breakwater, closer to the top, and closer. And then it was spilling over. The flooding of the plantation had begun, and I let go of the wheel. For the first time, I realized that I was coated from head to foot with the fiends. Tongues of fire stabbed at me, bit through my flesh, and I almost fainted with the pain as I ran, knocking ants from my body, brushing them from my bloody face. And then one bit me just below the rim of my goggles, and I managed to tear it away. But the agony of the bite and its venom drilled into the eye nerves, and I saw now through circles of fire into a milky mist. I was almost blinded. But I knew that if I tripped and fell, I ran on, my heart pounding as if it would burst, blood roaring in my ears, a giant's fist battering my lungs. Then I could see dimly that wall of flame at the ditch, but it was too far away. I could not last half that distance. And I stumbled. Then I fell. I felt myself being swarmed over, devoured, and I tried to rise, a great weight, and then I remembered 6 minutes, then nothing but bones. I couldn't let that happen to me. I couldn't die like that. To my feet. To my feet. Drag myself forward toward the flame in the ditch. The ring of flame. Closer now. Only a little farther. 10 steps.
5: It seemed we had waited for hours. When all at once, through the blazing ring around us, an apparition hurtled and fell full length on the ground. Leiningen, alive with ants, unconscious, with blazing eyes and lacerated face, we rushed to him, stripped off his clothes, and tore at the ants that covered him. His body seemed almost one open wound. In one place, I could see a white bone. Later, as the curtain of flame lowered, I looked out where that blanket of ants had been and saw only a vast expanse of water covering the entire plantation. The ants were gone. Drowned. And Leiningen had won. He lay on his bed. His body swayed from head to foot with bandages. But Leiningen was still alive.
13: Commissioner, everything in order?
5: They're gone. The ants are gone.
13: I told you I'd come back. Even if I am a bit streamlined.
5: And then this amazing man grinned, shut his eyes, and quietly fell asleep.

0: Suspense. In which William Conrad starred in William N. Robeson's production of Leiningen vs. the Ants, adapted by Robert Reif from the original story by Carl Stevenson. Listen. Listen again next week when we return with Man from Tomorrow, starring Frank Lovejoy. Another tale well calculated to keep you in suspense. Supporting Mr. Conrad in Leiningen vs. the Ants were Ben Wright, Lou Merrill, Donald Buca, and Don Diamond.
1: What has compulsory sex education done to Sweden? Is that country better or worse since the schools took over sex education? In the current issue of Look magazine, you'll find some of the answers to this provocative question. Would you agree with the Swedish mother who says in Look that if a mother cannot trust her daughter to use her own judgment by the time she leaves high school, she hasn't raised her properly, and that it's too late to worry then? Why do the Swedes teach youngsters about birth control? Would you say that discussing sex openly is healthier than the American practice of suppressing it? Read this issue of Look and find out why Swedish young people rarely see the inside of a church. As an American, you may be surprised by the seeming easy virtue of present-day Sweden. But don't make your mind up about it until you've gotten the whole story on sex education in Sweden. It's in Look magazine, the issue with the beautiful Swedish girl on the cover. Get Look today.
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0: You're listening to Suspense Hour on ABN, the Antioch Broadcasting Network. The episode of Suspense you just heard was first broadcast Sunday, August 25th, 1957, 69 years ago today, titled Leiningen vs. the Ants. This episode of Suspense originally aired Thursday, May 24th, 1945, titled My Own Murderer.
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3: I was never really much attracted by Alan Rennick, even before he murdered Baines. It had been a raw March day, and I returned home at about 11:30 in the evening to find Alan Rennick waiting on my doorstep.
4: Hello, Dick.
3: Alan, what on earth are you doing here?
4: It's a long story, old boy. Aren't you going to ask me in, or is it your habit to keep people waiting on your threshold?
3: Well, give me a chance. After you.
4: I say, this is cozy.
3: Yeah, it's just about right for a bachelor who never entertains. I guess it wouldn't do for you at all.
4: I wouldn't be too sure of that. Just one bedroom?
3: There's a spare, but I've never used it.
4: Not very hospitable, are you, old trout?
3: I've never had any occasion to be.
4: Well, you have now.
3: What's on your mind, Alan?
4: I'm coming to that. Remember Baines, my butler and valet?
3: Vaguely.
4: Well, Baines turned out a bad penny. Tried to blackmail me, as a matter of fact.
3: Blackmail?
4: Yes, he got hold of some letters written to me by a lady.
3: A married lady.
4: You guessed it. Since you're my legal advisor, you may as well know the whole story. They were from Anita Kilner.
3: So you bolted, warned her, and put the police on him?
4: The police? No, I couldn't afford to do that. Warden couldn't very well produce Anita's letter.
3: And you paid Baines the blackmail he wanted, huh?
4: Certainly not.
3: Then what?
4: I'm afraid I lost my temper.
3: Oh, good Lord, you don't mean to say there was violence?
4: Of course there was. You don't think I could let a reptile like that go on living?
3: Let me get this straight. You try to tell me that you...
4: I beat his brains out.

0: What are you doing?
1: Telephoning the police.
0: Put that phone down.
1: It's best this way, believe me, Alan.
0: I've already committed one murder this evening. I've nothing to lose by committing another.
1: Sorry, wrong number.
0: You're really afraid of me, aren't you?
1: Now, perhaps. Tomorrow I could turn you in with no risk whatsoever. But I don't think I will.
0: There's a good fellow.
1: I'll let you stay here, Alan. I'll save your neck for you, too.
0: Why, this sudden change of heart?
1: You've always thought me rather a worm, haven't you, Alan?
0: Oh, I say, Dickon.
1: You were the dashing man about town, with your escapades and your lordly extravagance and your women running after you. I was just a dull fellow trapped in a musty law office. Now your very life depends on me. I suppose that's why the situation appeals to me. It's an adventure, if you like.
0: Well, I don't.
1: I dare say not. It won't be pleasant for you, cooped up in this little flat, with no one but me to talk to.
0: Well, after all, it's only temporary.
1: You may not like some aspects of it, even for a little while. You'll have to do your own laundry, of course.
0: I say.
1: Checking laundry is a favorite police trick. And no lights must be turned on in the flat when I'm not at home.
0: You mean I've got to sit here in the dark?
1: You can go into the kitchen or the bathroom. There are no outside windows in those rooms. Oh, and talking of the kitchen, I think you ought to have your meals there, even when I'm in. You'll serve me in the dining room.
0: Look here, do you think I'm your servant or what?
1: As a matter of fact, it's only fair you should be, since I can't hire any help, so long as you're here.
0: Wouldn't it be simpler and more matey if we both dined in the kitchen?
1: I'm not used to dining in the kitchen.
0: Neither am I.
1: Then the sooner you practice, the better. The future's not going to be so simple for you as the past has been, Alan. But after all, you're very lucky to have a future at all. Eh?
0: Well, Dick, whatever it is, one thing is certain. I'll have you to thank for it. But I warn you, Dick, if I do hang, it won't be only for Bane's murder, but for yours as well.
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3: 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Mention the name Elsa Maxwell, and you picture a famous hostess. 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
2: And now it is with pleasure that we welcome back to our Hollywood soundstage Mr. Herbert Marshall, who, as Richard Sampson in My Own Murderer, continues a narrative well calculated to keep you in suspense.

Should Alan Rennick prove to be my own murderer, as well as Baines's, this document will serve as his death warrant. If not, well, I shall make good use of it anyhow. This, then, is what I decided to do. I was to keep Alan Rennick and hide him where he was, in my flat. I had a plan for effecting his escape. But it was more than a month before I had an opportunity to start it in motion. It came quite unexpectedly in the course of my almost daily visits to the Old Bailey. An insurance case preceded...

0: did mine on the court docket, and I was forced to wait while a revolting red-headed doctor rambled on with his testimony. That red hair of his really fascinated me, but not as much as his medical bag, which lay on the bench before me. But when he stepped down from the box, I was already on my way out of the courtroom.
1: Hey, stop that man. He stolen my bag.
2: What's this? What's the trouble, Doctor?
1: The one with the tortoiseshell glasses. He's made off with my kit.
2: What was it you say he took?
1: A black leather bag. You know the type, with my name on it.
2: I'm afraid he's lost in the crowd by this time, sir. But if your name's on it, could you identify him if you saw him again?
1: Well, of course I could. He had on tortoiseshell glasses, and he had a bad mastoid scar just under his right ear.
0: All the time he was talking to the policeman, I was standing not more than 5 paces away, lost among the curious crowd that had collected about them. I left the room with the crowd and hailed a cab. When I had taken what I needed from his bag, I threw it with its remaining contents into the ever-useful Regent's Canal. Its owner's name, stamped on the outer side of it, was as revolting as his red hair. Jeremiah Bloggins. Jeremiah Bloggins. Now my plans for Alan's escape swung into motion. Our chief accomplice was a woman friend of Alan's named Margaret Farley, whom I knew to be the most intelligent of his acquaintances.
3: Hello, Dick. Where's Alan?
0: All right, Alan. You can come out now.
4: Well, it's high time. Hello, Margaret.
3: Alan. Oh, Alan, my poor, poor darling.
4: Long time no see. But you're still the prettiest girl in London.
0: Look, I'm sorry to interrupt this touching little scene, but there's not too much time. Shall we discuss our plan?
3: Yes, of course.
0: Well, in essence, this is it. Alan's going to die.
4: Huh?
3: What do you mean by that?
4: I say, isn't that rather extreme?
0: Not literally, of course. The point is to arrange a bogus death of some sort. To get you declared legally dead, and then you'll assume another identity.
3: That has possibilities. But what about the body?
0: Well, I'm afraid I'm forced back on the old expedient of the suicide note. The clothes left on the riverbank, and the body that's never recovered. Later, you're declared legally dead. It's a very old plan.
4: And rather unlikely to deceive the police for that reason, don't you think, old boy?
0: Oh, we'll admit later on, if necessary, that it was a put-up job.
4: What's the good of that?
0: Don't you see? If the police ask too many questions, Miss Farley here will admit being a party to a bogus suicide. But stick to her story that you really drowned by misadventure while trying to carry out your plan.
3: I think it has possibilities, Alan.
4: Where is this Hellespont that I'm supposed to swim?
0: Well, I've been studying maps of the English coastline. We should choose the mouth of a river, where the tidal currents are strong enough to sweep a body out to sea. Not too broad a channel, so that it can be easily swum when the tide's at low ebb. And not too near a town or village, so there'll be no unwanted witnesses.
4: So I grow a beard, swim the river, put on different clothes, and become Jeremiah Bloggins or somebody for the rest of my life.
0: Huh? How did you happen to mention that name?
4: Jeremiah Bloggins? Why not? Good a name as any. Don't you think so, Margaret?
3: I don't think this is quite the time for facetiousness, Alan.
4: Well, all right. So I become Jeremiah Bloggins. That's better than hanging. But what will Jeremiah Bloggins do for money?
0: Well, you could make out a will in favor of Margaret here, or whomever you have.
4: Oh, I suppose I can depend on you to make things stick legally.
0: Well, I'm putting myself in a position where you could easily blackmail me if I didn't.
3: He has a point there, Alan.
0: Now, we'll need another confederate. Somebody to look after you when you get to the other shore. We could leave a car there, of course, but the effect of the cold water... Well, I think it's safer to have somebody waiting for you on the other side.
3: Well, who will it be?
0: That actress friend of Alan's. Anita Kilner.
3: That woman? Well, how can you suggest such a thing?
4: Oh, come now, Margaret. It's true that Anita's a fool and rather a tiresome one. I don't know whether Dick told you, but her letters got me into this mess. Baines was trying to blackmail me for them, and that's why I killed him. But Dick's right. I need someone, and I can trust Anita because of those letters, if for no other reason.
3: Heavens, what a scheme. Everybody's in a position to blackmail everybody else.
0: Yes, that had already occurred to me. That's exactly why this plan can't possibly fail. The river mouth we finally hit upon was near Mudiford. It was Margaret Farley's choice, and it was a good one. Still, I was afraid to trust everything to her. So I decided to drive Alan down there and to leave him as soon as I saw him safely in the water. Margaret Farley was to meet us there, and would be waiting on the other bank. It was at times a revolting journey down to Mudiford that night.
4: The trouble with you, Dick, is that you like managing people. Mark my words, one day I shall be a free man again, and then I shall try and repay you for some of the things you've made me put up with. Cleaning up after you, making me say, yes, Dick. Certainly, Dick. Of course, Dick.
0: I suppose it's quite useless to point out to you that what I did was not only for your own good, but absolutely necessary. Incidentally, I shouldn't be smoking quite so much if I were you. You've got to do some swimming tonight, remember. You're hopelessly out of condition.
4: How I should like to give you just one on the jaw.
0: Just one? 7 is your usual number, isn't it? Isn't that what it took to kill Baines?
4: You unutterable swine. If you weren't driving the car, I'd give you something to remember me by.
0: I shan't forget you easily as it is.
4: Oh, well, forget what I said. I'm all on edge. It's a devil of a cold night, too. Did you bring that black coffee I asked you to? Where's the thermos?
0: There on the back seat. Help yourself.
4: Oh. Thanks. Yeah. Filthy coffee. I should have made it myself.
0: You better save a little for just before you go into the water.
4: Well, Margaret's bound to have brought some, too. I'll just finish this off. Oh. Bad as it tastes, it's making me feel a lot better.
3: I thought you'd never come. Oh, Alan, you poor boy. We would pick the coldest night in the year.
4: Nonsense. I feel marvelous, marvelous.
3: Well, I brought you some hot coffee. It's here in this thermos.
4: Better save it for just before I dive in. Well, come along. Let's get going.
3: Oh, I wish he wouldn't rush things so. He'll wear himself out before he gets in the water.
0: If I know Alan, he's whistling past the cemetery. Hope he doesn't lose his nerve at the last moment. If he does...
3: You mustn't imply things like that about Alan. Besides, I don't know that I could bring myself actually to push him.
0: You must. You know what he is, and tonight he's especially difficult.
3: All right. I'll do whatever seems necessary.
4: I don't know what's come over me. I feel positively numb. Really, it's much too cold. Hadn't we better try another night?
3: Now, Alan...
4: I can't, Margaret. I'm afraid it's too cold.
3: Here's the thermos. Drink this, darling. It'll warm you up.
4: Oh, filthy stuff.
3: Go on, drink it up.
4: There. Oh, I feel terrible. I've never been so cold in my life.
3: No, go on, Alan. Be brave. You were always that.
4: Now look, darling. No, really. No, don't. Please, don't.

0: Yes?
1: Mr. Sampson?
0: Yes?
1: It's Anita.
0: Oh, yes?
1: I'm calling from the inn near Mutford. I waited all night, but Alan never showed up.
0: Are you sure you waited at the right spot?
1: Of course I did. Do you think he didn't get across?
0: I don't see why not. It was even narrower than I expected. I could have swum it myself. Now, look, you better go on home and act as if you hadn't been away. And don't telephone me again. I'll let you know the moment I hear from him.

0: Day followed day with no word from Alan. I had no alternative but to assume that he had drowned there in the estuary that night. The body had not been found, but then we had deliberately chosen a place where the tides could be alleged to have carried it out to sea. The uncertainty was a little distressing. I had not forgotten his threat to come back on even scores with me once he'd got free. And tonight came an unpleasant little scene which did not help my frame of mind. It began with Anita.
1: I know you're angry at me for coming here, Mr. Sampson, but I've simply got to talk to someone.
0: You ought not to have come round here. It isn't safe.
1: Safe? You're a nice one to talk about safety. Do you think Alan's safe now?
0: I don't know.
1: I don't believe you care. He trusted you, and you've let him down. Oh, why did he ever trust himself to a brute like you? You and your plans and your cleverness. But where are they all now? And you sit back contented with what you've done.
0: Let me interrupt your panegyric for a moment, Anita. I'd better answer that.
1: You'll listen to me first.
0: Oh, well, we shall see about that.
2: Well, seems to be a gathering of the clan.
1: Oh, it's you, Mrs. Farley. Well, I want to talk to you, too.
2: So you missed him?
1: He didn't come. I did my part. Did you do yours?
2: Well, I did my best. But I don't know. I ought never to have let him go, considering how cold and miserable he was. Oh, I ought to have stopped him.
1: Then why didn't you? Because you had a preconceived idea put into your head by this conniving brute of an attorney. He planned it all. And now he isn't going to turn a hand to find Alan and help him if he needs it, because it might jeopardize his filthy little law practice. Well, I'm going to do something about it. I'm going to the police and tell them the whole story.
0: Has it occurred to you that the police can't possibly help anyone in this case and may possibly harm all three of us? And if Alan is alive, you will inevitably do him harm.
2: Yes. Yes, he's right. I pushed him in. I pushed him in.
0: Don't be morbid. You did what you could with excellent intentions. Are you going to clear your conscience by getting two other people into trouble? Are you, Anita?
1: Well, I confess I'm not too keen on helping Margaret to be a martyr for Alan.
2: How dare you? It was you and your hysterical letters that got Alan into this mess.
0: And wouldn't it be ironic if they ended up by being published anyway? That would be a fine tribute to Alan's sacrifice, especially if he's dead and gone.
1: What are you driving at?
0: I have those letters. Oh, I'm not going to demand a price for them like Baines. But at the same time...
2: You dirty blackmailer.
0: I'm merely forcing you to do something for your own good. Just like giving a patient morphia to prevent him doing an injury to himself.
2: Morphia?
0: Well, figure of speech, but I think you understand what I mean.
2: Morphia.
0: After the women had gone, I thought over the conversation, particularly that part of it in which Margaret Farley repeated the word morphia. I think she knows. But even if Alan's body is recovered and they find what he really died of, they can never make an accusation. They have to prove possession of the morphia. And no one in the world can do that. I meant to call Anita Kilner and sound her out, but I find that I don't even know her married name. Not that it matters, considering what went on and with Alan behind her husband's back. In any case, I can depend on her letters to keep her mouth shut. On reading this over, I find that in my marshalling of the facts in this case, I have omitted one possibility. Far-fetched, it's true, but there is one person whom I should set about finding if I were acting for the Crown in this case. I refer to that abominable, truculent, red-headed doctor with a ridiculous name.

0: Yes, Mr. Sampson.
1: I'm leaving the office for the day, Chatsworth. Will you put these files in my briefcase?
0: Oh, yes, sir.
1: And will you please get out Rennick's file? His will goes into probate tomorrow, and I want to study it at home tonight.
0: Very well, sir. Oh, by the way, that gentleman is still waiting in the outer office.
1: What gentleman?
0: Oh, I must have forgotten to tell you. He came in with a lady just a moment ago. Dr. Bloggins.
1: Bloggins?
0: Jeremiah Bloggins. Peculiar name, isn't it? Oh, beg pardon, if it's a friend of yours, sir.
1: No. No, not especially. You see I was in?
0: Why, yes, I'm afraid I did.
1: Chatsworth, if you ever become a solicitor, be sure your office has two entrances.
0: Shall I send him away, sir?
1: Jeremiah Bloggins. I dare say he'd be unpleasantly persistent. Better let him come in.
0: Yes, sir. Will you be needing me, Mr. Sampson?
1: Yes, you'd better sit down. I want you to take down a statement.
0: Yes, sir. Won't you come in, please?
2: Thank you. Hello, Mrs. Sampson. I want you to meet...
1: Dr. Bloggins. Yes, we've met before.
3: Oh,
1: Strange. You should have been the one to bring this about, Anita. I always thought Margaret Farley the cleverer one. Or should I speak so frankly?
2: Dr. Bloggins knows everything, Mr. Sampson.
1: Yes, I know, but... Just for the record, are you ready to take down that statement, Chatsworth?
0: Yes, Mr. Sampson.
1: Very well. I murdered Alan Rennick.
3: Well, just a moment, Mr.
1: Please don't interrupt. Yes, I murdered him. And why not? He was a killer. He forced himself on me and turned himself into my private property. He might indeed be called my own murderer. My motive? Well, perhaps one day the world will learn that the strongest compulsion to murder is hatred. I hated Alan Rennick, and I planned his murder brilliantly. I had counted on the sea, holding Rennick long enough for the traces of morphia to have gone. I really can't be responsible for the treachery of the elements. Only one man had the evidence to convict me, and the odds against his being found and brought face to face with me were so slight that I'd risk it again. I'm not sorry I killed him. Even now I'm able to say that it's been a great adventure, requiring courage and daring beyond Rennick's wildest imagination. I have proved which of us was the better man. Do you have all that, Chatsworth?
0: Yes, sir.
1: Oh, add this note at the bottom. In view of the customary bumbling and obtrusiveness of the Crown Prosecutor, it'll probably be necessary to state that his case will be greatly facilitated by calling as his first witness Dr. Jeremiah Bloggins.
3: Oh, look here, perhaps I'm obtuse, but why on earth are you trying to involve me in your beastly murder?
1: Huh? I say, do you... You mean to say you don't recognize me?
3: Why, no. Why should I?
1: Anita, why did you bring this man here?
2: Well, I thought you knew. He's my husband. After Alan's body was found, I decided to tell him everything. We simply came here to get the letters.
1: And you don't even remember me? When your bag was stolen while you were testifying at the Old Bailey.
3: Well, so you're the blighter who did that. Good heavens! That's where you got the morphia. Out of my bag.
1: Yes. I suppose I could get you as accessory after the fact. But that would only confuse the Crown Prosecutor. Well, on the whole, I'm rather glad it worked out this way. After all, as Nanki Poo says in the Mikado, there's much to be said for the advantage of having it done by the public executioner.

0: And so closes My Own Murderer, in which Roma Wines have brought you as star Herbert Marshall with Norman Lloyd in tonight's study in Suspense. Suspense is produced, edited, and directed by William Spear.
1: Before Mr. Marshall returns to the microphone, let me say a word for Roma Wines, the sponsor of Suspense. Few hostesses have entertained as extensively, as often, as the world-renowned hostess Miss Elsa Maxwell. And that's why her words are significant.
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3: This is Herbert Marshall. It's been a great pleasure, as always, to make an appearance on Suspense, a show which is such a very great favorite with all of us. Mr. Spear has just been telling me about next Thursday's broadcast, and it sounds like one of the very finest of the year. It's a perfectly wonderful story by W.F. Harvey, August Heat. And in it, as your star, will be Ronald Coleman. Now, if you'll permit me a most important word. War news from the Pacific is encouraging. We're on our way to Tokyo. But until Japan is beaten to our knees, the war goes on. It takes dollars to buy the equipment our men need. Your dollars. 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
0: Next Thursday, same time, Mr. Ronald Coleman will be your star of Suspense.
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4: 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Here is an episode of The Haunting Hour, which originally aired Saturday, August 25th, 1945, 81 years ago today. Its title, Occupation, Murder.

No. No, stay where you are. Do not break the stillness of this moment. For this is a time of mystery. A time when imagination is free and moves forward swiftly, silently. This is the Haunting Hour.

0: Occupation, murder. Those of us who have never stepped upon the stage and delved into a world of fantasy might believe that to do so would bring to one's mind and experience all that could never quite be grasped in real life. The actors, how perfectly they move, what excitement they entail, how straight they follow the paths of their planned destiny. Out of the portrait of real existence into a world of fantasy and fiction. And the players? What of them when the play is done? When they leave the world of make-believe for cold reality? But wait. Gregory Townsend's story can tell you better than I how life itself can plunge a man into conflicts of reality far greater than all the infinite imagination of the stage. It was a late summer afternoon when Gregory Townsend hurried into a little side street cafe to begin events of such a nature to bear careful consideration as to their probability were he to have acted them in a play.
1: Al Henley.
2: Hi, Greg.
1: I've got to see you right away. It's very important.
2: Can't you see that I've got company? Oh, this, by the way, is Miss Valentine Simpkin.
1: Oh, what a charming stage name. How do you do, my dear? I'm Gregory Townsend.
3: I'm pleased to know you. And Valentine Simpkin is my real name.
2: It's beautiful, honey. You're a natural for Broadway. Why, I wouldn't consider myself your press agent if you weren't.
3: Oh, you're too kind to me, Mr. Henley.
2: Wait, kid, I haven't even started.
1: I hope you'll forgive me, Miss Simpkins, but I must have a word with Al.
3: Oh, it's perfectly all right. I'll excuse myself.
2: Oh, stick around, honey. This won't take long. It never does.
1: This will, Henley.
3: Well, Mr. Henley, give me a buzz if you get my name in the papers.
2: It's a cinch, Valentine. I'll phone you tomorrow.
3: That will be charming. Goodbye, Mr. Townsend.
1: Goodbye.
2: So long.
1: Where did you discover that item of bric-a-brac, Al?
2: I'm protecting her from the advances of a punk named Dave Anderson. Know him? He's a professional shyster.
1: No, he's not a member of my club. Listen, Al. You've got to think of an idea that will put me on the front page.
2: What's the rush?
1: John Miller is casting his new play. I phoned him this morning asking for a chance at the lead.
2: He said no, of course.
1: No, not quite. He said he would have to have an actor with name value.
2: That'd let you out, Greg.
1: Well, I'm not so sure. Oh, if you can only get me some decent publicity for a change. Something spectacular. I can land that part. Oh, it'll make me and you. I'll cut you in for a large percentage.
2: Well, that's nice of you, considering the fact it says just that in our contract.
1: Come on, Al. You think of something. Get me in the front pages.
2: Well, there's always one sure story.
1: Oh? What's that?
2: Murder.
1: Are you crazy?
2: No. I've got an idea that will make you one of the most publicized guys in the country, practically overnight.
1: You mean, commit murder?
2: Yeah. Guaranteed to work. Money refunded if you don't grab every front page.
1: Gosh, for a minute, I thought you really meant it, Al. Oh, come on, now, tell me. What the idea really is?
2: That's it. Homicide. You're going to commit murder, stand trial, and then be declared innocent.
1: I know you can guarantee the first two items of procedure, but what about the acquittal?
2: Well, it's all very simple, Gregory. You're going to murder yourself.
1: What?
2: Oh, is the thought so gruesome? I thought you'd be pleased.
1: All right, Al. Sorry to have taken up your precious time. I'd better find myself another press agent. One without a sense of humor.
2: Cool off, Greg. Have a chair and give me 5 minutes for a lucid explanation.
1: Is this a gang?
2: No, it's on the level. Listen and see how foolproof my idea is. First, what's your real name?
1: Well, I don't use it anymore. Gregory Townsend is sufficient for your purposes.
2: I have to know your real name. Now, what is it?
1: Well, all right. It's Michael Armbruster.
2: Fine. It'll fit perfectly. Now, here's my plan. You're to rent a room under the name of Michael Armbruster.
1: Yes.
2: I want you to live there for 3 or 4 days.
1: Mm-hmm.
2: Change your face with makeup so that the landlady or the other roomers won't recognize you as Gregory Townsend. Then I want you to do this.
4: Sergeant Callahan, 13th Precinct.
5: I want to report a murder. Don't ask me who this is, but listen to what I say carefully. Go to 2219 South Grove Street. In the rear room on the third floor, you'll find the body of Michael Armbruster.
4: What's that address again? Matthews, check this call.
5: I won't repeat the address. It's useless to trace this call. I'm not the murderer, and that's all I have to say.
4: Hello. Hello. Emergency. Get me the district attorney's office.

0: Hello, Greg. Mind if I sit down?
1: No. Help yourself, Al. Well, what do the papers say?
0: Look for yourself, Greg. The front pages are full of it.
1: Well, what's our next move?
0: Just sit tight. I'm running the show and guarantee when the time is right, I'll tip off the cops and send them after Armbruster's murderer.
1: Oh, I'm getting worried, Al. Maybe we shouldn't have done it. What if something goes wrong?
0: Oh, relax, Greg. The whole thing's airtight. There's not a chance of a slip. How can a guy murder himself? Just look at this story. The police and District Attorney Ford remain baffled today as to the solution of the murder of Michael Armbruster. In response to an anonymous phone call, the police investigated Armbruster's room, but upon their arrival, it was discovered that the body had disappeared. Among the clues found were a blood-stained jacket, a wristwatch with the initials GT, and an unsigned letter to Armbruster threatening his life. There, Greg. What do you think of that?
1: Gosh, it sounds too real.
0: Naturally, that's the way I planned it. The police have got to think it's real or we won't even get a line in the Pleasant Valley Gazette. Well, what's the matter? Worried about your watch?
1: Yes, I didn't know about that letter.
0: Oh, well, I forgot to tell you. I wrote it.
1: What's in it?
0: The usual kind of stuff. He did you wrong, so you were out to get him. I left it unsigned to make it tougher for the police.
1: You didn't forget anything, did you?
0: Not a thing. It's a terrific mystery. The whole town's talking about it. Why, Armbruster's a celebrated character.
1: What about Townsend?
0: Anytime now, Greg. Anytime now.
1: What do you mean?
0: You see that rather determined-looking gentleman walking this way? The one with the two policemen?
1: Yeah.
0: Well, Greg, old pal, that is the district attorney.
1: I better get out of here.
0: Sit down. Don't act like a murderer.
1: What should I say?
0: The DA will let you know.
2: I beg your pardon, gentlemen.
0: Not at all. What can we do for you?
2: My name is Ford, district attorney.
1: How do you do?
0: Hi.
2: I'm looking for an actor by the name of Gregory Townsend.
0: Friend of yours?
2: Not exactly.
0: Well, this is him.
2: Are you Townsend?
1: Why, yes. Yes, I am.
2: Will you come with me, please?
1: What's wrong?
2: We'd like to question you about the murder of Michael Armbruster.
0: Better go quietly, Greg. It'll be better.
1: Shut up, you fool.
2: All right, Sergeant. Take him in tow. I think we've got our murderer.
3: Come along, Townsend.
0: Don't let go of me. I didn't do it, I tell you. I didn't do it!
2: Hello, Townsend.
1: Ford, you can't keep me in here. I tell you, I'm innocent.
2: You're playing your role quite expertly, Townsend. Your dramatic performance impresses me. But as a denial of your guilt, it's strictly on the ham side.
1: You've no evidence.
2: The initials we found engraved on the watch in Armbruster's room match yours.
1: As well as several million others. That's no proof.
2: The letter to Armbruster, the one that threatened his life, was written by an actor.
1: Well, maybe it was. But you haven't got a case unless you find the body. I remember that from my last play. It was a murder mystery.
2: You do have a good memory, don't you?
1: Well, am I right?
2: Perhaps, Townsend. We're looking for the body, and I can assure you it'll be found. In the meantime, I'm holding you here on suspicion of murder. When you decide to confess, let me know. It'll save us both a great deal of trouble. By the way, the newspapers have begun to treat you rather unkindly. I'm afraid your acting career is a thing of the past. Assuming, of course, that you're ever freed by the court.
1: What?
2: Now, send in some papers. You can read the bad news for yourself.
1: Ford, wait a minute.
2: Yes?
1: You see...
2: Well, what is it, Townsend?
1: Nothing, Ford. Nothing.
0: This isn't a bad setup, Greg. You look very comfortable.
1: Oh, cup of clowning, Al. How's it coming?
0: There's enough publicity for 100 scrapbooks. Oh, you're a cinch for that John Miller play.
1: Fine. Now, when do I get out of here?
0: Get out? Oh, well, that'll be a little while yet, Greg.
1: What do you mean, a little while? District Attorney was just here and he thinks I'm guilty.
0: For what? You know you're not. There hasn't even been a murder. Oh, boy, will he do a slow burn when the story breaks in the papers.
1: Ford also said the papers were beginning to pan me. Is that true?
0: Well, a little, Greg. Some of the boys are knocking, but that's because it makes a better story. That's nothing to worry about. You've just got to hold on a little longer.
1: Yeah, but I am worried, Al. We're playing with something big.
0: Now, look, Greg, I'm the idea boy. I got you into this, and I'll get you out. The net result of the whole thing is going to make you a famous guy. Why, you'll have every producer on Broadway eating out of your hand.
1: Oh, gosh, I don't know, Al. It's gone too far. Maybe we ought to show our hand.
0: Who's been feeding you that dialogue, Greg? It's all wet. Now, you listen to me. We haven't hit the cream of the press notices yet. I've never made a dime out of you, but I've always thought you had talent. Keep your faith in my judgment, Greg. You won't be sorry.
1: Oh, I know you're trying to sell me, Al, but I have a hunch it's down the river. And if my hunch gets too strong, Al, I'm going to talk to Ford.

0: nice of you to take me driving, Mr. Henley.
1: It's a pleasure, Valentine, honey. After the cares of the day, there's nothing like a cool evening ride with one's favorite female companion.
0: How's your friend Gregory Townsend?
1: Don't you read the papers, Valentine?
0: Well, that's what I mean.
1: He's where your friend Dave Anderson ought to be.
0: Why don't you like him, Mr. Henley?
1: He's been squeezing money out of me like a leech.
0: Do you owe it to him?
1: Oh, not exactly, Valentine. Ever hear of blackmail?
0: Oh, how exciting.
1: Oh, yeah? Well, honey, right now I've got my mind on murder.
0: Oh, Mr. Henley, you mustn't.
1: Don't worry, Valentine. I'm only doing my job. Don't you remember? I'm press agent for a murderer.

0: spinning threads of the web in which Gregory Townsend found himself imprisoned were more unbelievable than any play in which he'd ever acted. In answer to a desperate plea for publicity, Al Henley, his press agent, had conceived the idea of Gregory's committing a counterfeit murder, the supposed victim to bear his real name, Michael Armbruster. But Gregory's ardor for the pretense cooled when the district attorney gave every indication of believing the story.
1: Well, that's the whole story, Mr. Ford.
2: You're a strange sort of fellow, Townsend.
1: What do you mean?
2: You expect me to believe a story such as the one you've just told me.
1: But it's the truth, I swear it.
2: Why, it's fantastic. A man murdering himself.
1: Now listen to me, Ford. I am Michael Armbruster. Gregory Townsend is only my stage name.
2: Will the landlady identify you as Armbruster?
1: Well, no, I purposely wore makeup.
2: You've covered all the angles, haven't you? Unfortunately, Townsend, your story is too incredulous for me to believe. Not even a wild-eyed press agent could create such a tale.
1: But that's exactly how it happened. I needed publicity, and Al Henley, my press agent, invented the whole thing.
2: How do you account for your watch being in the room?
1: It was my room, I tell you. I rented it.
2: Only you wore makeup, so it wasn't you. Yes, I know.
1: I don't know what else I can do to prove the whole thing to be a piece of fiction. There isn't anybody. Surely that should convince you.
2: But you're wrong, Townsend. There is a corpse.
1: What? What are you talking about?
2: I said there's a body. The body of Michael Armbruster.
1: Oh, you're crazy.
2: We've been told where it is. You shouldn't have trusted Al Henley. He's decided to tell us where you've hidden the body of the man you murdered. I have a car waiting. We'll soon discover who's been telling the truth. We should be there any minute.
1: Where am I supposed to have hidden my victim?
2: Behind a large outdoor advertising sign.
1: Sounds like a nice, quiet retreat for a dead man.
2: That looks like the place up ahead.
1: Well, there's a sign there at any rate.
2: Would you prefer to point out the exact spot where the body's hidden?
1: I couldn't do it with a Ouija board.
2: As you wish, Townsend. This way.
1: Speaking of publicity, Ford, this won't do you any good when the papers find out you've been persecuting an innocent man.
3: Good heavens.
1: What's wrong? Oh, that's horrible.
2: Well, there's your answer, Townsend. Will you confess now?
1: No, no, I didn't do it.
2: Look for yourself, Townsend. This body's been burned. The ebony ring on the finger with the initials M.A.
1: I've never seen it before.
2: This is the body of Michael Armbruster. I'm charging you with his murder, and so help me, I'm going to get a conviction.
4: Thank you.
5: You're welcome, Mr. Henley. Just call when you're ready to leave.
4: Hello, Greg.
1: You get out of here before I commit a real murder.
4: Take it easy,
1: Take it
4: Greg.
1: Easy. Why, you cheap little crook. Do you know you framed me with a murder?
4: Well, it's all according to plan,
1: Not
4: Greg.
1: My plan. I want you to get me out of here. The DA is putting me on trial next week.
4: Exactly, and that's where I'm going to spring my big surprise.
1: Where'd that body come from?
4: A shady character I know tipped me off to it. The guy can supply any kind of body on order.
1: He'd make you an excellent partner. But first, you've got to get me out of this.
4: At the trial, Greg, at the trial. It'll be the biggest news story of the century. I can just see those headlines.
1: Oh, I don't know why I should trust you. I have a feeling you've got something up your sleeve.
4: Oh, relax, Greg. You've got a nice room here and three meals a day. That should be heaven to any actor. Believe me, you haven't a thing in the world to worry about.
6: This court is now in session. The district attorney will continue with his presentation.
2: Thank you, Your Honor. I should like to call as my final witness Al Henley. Now, Mr. Henley, what was your relationship with the defendant?
4: I was his public relations counselor.
2: Did he usually confide in you?
4: All the time. I gave him advice on his career.
2: Tell the court, Mr. Henley, what you know about the murder of Michael Armbruster.
4: Well, I've known for quite a while that Townsend and Armbruster weren't exactly on speaking terms. One night, about a month ago, Townsend came to see me at my apartment.
2: Yeah?
4: He'd had a good deal to drink and was talking pretty freely. He told me he'd killed Armbruster that night and that he was hiding the body out at the spot where I told the district attorney it could be found.
2: Why did you keep this information quiet for so long?
4: I wanted to protect Townsend. No man likes to convict his friend.
1: You're lying, you rat. You're lying.
6: Order in the court. Order in the court. The prisoner will remain silent.
1: Stop me lying. I didn't kill anyone. I didn't kill anyone.
6: ladies and gentlemen of the jury, have you reached a verdict?
7: We have, Your Honor. We find the defendant guilty of murder in the first degree.
8: Gregory Townsend, Mr. Henley. He looked like such a nice fellow.
9: Well, that's life, Valentine. You can never tell by looking at a guy what's going on inside of him.
8: When's the execution set for?
9: Sometime next week.
8: Are you going up to see him?
9: No, it's hurt me too much to have to watch him suffer.
8: Paper sure gave it a lot of publicity.
9: I guarantee that for my clients, Valentine, honey.
8: Well, anyone can get their name in the papers if they murder someone, Mr. Henley.
9: That's right, Valentine, but how many people can get their name in the paper if they don't commit a murder?
8: That's not so easy, is it?
9: That's right. Well, now you're talking, baby, but I did it for Gregory Townsend. He was my client, and I always please my clients. I'd like to do the same for Dave Anderson, but I don't think he'll be around anymore. Now, wait, one more thing.
8: Mr. Anderson is a nice man. You shouldn't talk that way about him.
9: All right, Valentine, let's talk about you. I'll get your name in the papers, but in another way. You're not ready for courtroom scenes. Besides, the district attorney might believe you.
10: It's nice of you to visit me, Valentine.
8: I'm glad you remember me, Mr. Townsend.
10: You shouldn't keep such unpleasant company, my dear. You're liable to wind up playing the lead in a murder courtroom.
8: That's funny. Mr. Henley said exactly the same thing to me yesterday.
10: Now, you just be careful, Valentine. He's also liable to get your name in the papers. And that, I'm afraid, is a blood brother to the kiss of death.
8: Well, that's another coincidence.
10: Huh? What do you mean?
8: Mr. Henley and I were discussing that yesterday also.
10: How does it happen you decided to visit me?
8: Mr. Henley said it would hurt him too much to see you. But I don't think that's the real reason. I think he feels bad because he's hiding something.
10: What do you mean, Valentine?
8: Well, he said it was easy for people to get their names in the papers if they kill someone. But he said he got yours in the papers and you didn't kill anyone.
10: He told you that?
8: Yes. And I'm worried about my friend, Dave Anderson. Mr. Henley doesn't like him. And he said yesterday I wouldn't be seeing him anymore.
10: Valentine, do you know Mr. Ford, the district attorney?
8: No, but I've seen his picture.
10: How would you like to meet him?
8: Oh, now don't go to any trouble.
10: Oh, no trouble at all, I assure you. It'll be a pleasure.
8: Well, what should I say to him?
10: Just smile and tell him exactly what Mr. Henley told you yesterday.
8: You mean about how to get your name in the papers?
10: Yes, that's it. Will you do that for me?
8: Sure, why not?
10: Valentine, honey, whether it's February or not, you're more than welcome. Didn't think you had the guts to show up here, Al.
9: Believe me, Greg, I dislike jails more than you. I hope there are no hard feelings.
10: Well, of course not. You're only paying for a murder you committed with my life.
9: You should have been a comedian, Greg. The serious stuff never did suit your personality. Well, keep up the good spirits. You're a credit to the acting profession. Laugh, clown, laugh. Or should I say, sucker?
8: You were right the other day, Mr. Henley.
9: Which bright thing was that, Valentine, honey?
8: When you said you couldn't tell by looking at a guy what was going on inside him.
9: Yeah, I said that all right. Did you try it out?
8: I certainly did, Mr. Henley. Why, only yesterday, to look at Mr. Ford, you would never think that he had a sense of humor.
9: You mean Ford, the DA?
8: Yes.
9: Ooh, what were you doing with him? Come on, quick, what were you doing with him?
8: Henley, you're hurting my arm.
7: Don't twist the lady's arm, Al, it might come off.
9: This is a private party, Ford.
7: Thanks for the invitation. I'd like to join the fun.
9: Oh, no use in saying no, huh?
7: No.
9: All right. What is it?
7: Why, ever since Valentine told me your philosophy about publicity, I've been doing a little checking.
9: And?
7: I found that I haven't been particularly brilliant on this case. For example, the ring with the initials M.A. that I found on the body of the corpse was made of ebony.
9: Pretty colored.
7: And a very pretty wood. The important factor that I completely overlooked was that if the ring were on the body when it was burned, why, the ring would have been consumed also. In other words, the ring was obviously placed on the hand after the murder had been committed.
11: That's very good, Mr. Ford.
7: Thank you, Valentine.
12: Shut up, Valentine.
7: With that clue, Henley, the rest was simple.
12: Okay, Ford, you win. Dave Anderson was blackmailing me for every cent I earned. I figured I could put him out of the way and make you think that the charred body was really Armbruster. Well, goodbye, Valentine, honey. I'm going away. All right, Ford. I'm ready to change places with my former client.
8: It was very nice of you to invite me here, Mr. Townsend.
10: Well, I can't think of anyone else I'd rather celebrate with, Valentine. After all, you saved my life.
8: Oh, it wasn't anything much. I just listened to Mr. Henley, and he practically gave it all away.
10: But even for the killing of your friend, Dave Anderson.
8: I only wish I could have found out in time before Mr. Henley got to him.
10: Well, it's all over now, Valentine. Best thing to do is to forget. Why, you're a famous girl now. Your name's in every newspaper in the country.
8: Yeah. Wasn't that funny, though? Mr. Henley always said he'd get me in the headlines.
10: He kept his word, Valentine, even if he had to commit murder to do it.

From shadows and stillness, mystery weaves a spell of strangest fascination, charging the mind with doubts and fears. For mystery is a strange companion, a living memory in the haunting hour.

0: 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You just heard an episode of The Haunting Hour, which originally aired Saturday, August 25th, 1945, 81 years ago today. Its title? Occupation. Murder. This episode of Lights Out first aired Saturday, August 25th, 1945, 81 years ago today. Its title? Man in the Middle.
1: Lights Out.

0: I wish I didn't have to stay here and work all day. I wish I could take a vacation and go to Bermuda or Nassau or Florida or somewhere. The grass is green in Bermuda. Green grass in March and the sky is blue instead of all gray and the sun is shining. I wish I was in Bermuda. I'm so tired and worried. Wish I had a big office with a nice davenport in it so I could lie down and sleep whenever I wanted to. I won't get to bed till all hours tonight. Here comes Patricia. Pretty girl. Patricia's a pretty girl. If Lucille knew about Patricia, she'd probably divorce me. I wouldn't like that very well. I wouldn't like it at all.
1: I brought in those letters, Johnny. The ones about the stamping machine.
0: Oh, thanks, honey. You've got too much lipstick on. I suppose I've got to kiss you.
1: Oh, don't, Johnny.
0: That's the old stuff. If I didn't kiss you, you'd probably get sore. You're all right, Patricia, but I wish you wouldn't. Well, I don't know what I wish. I like to kiss you, but I don't like to have you expecting it all the time. Oh, come on. Give me just one little kiss, Pat. Come on.
1: Oh, Johnny, please.
0: Come on, sweetheart. Now, I suppose I've got lipstick all over me. Patricia, you've got too much perfume on, and you know how I hate the stuff. And that green dress. I give you money to buy new clothes, and you wear that dreadful green thing all the time. Love me a little, Patsy?
1: Oh, I love you, Johnny. I do love you. You darling.
0: Well, that's all right. Only don't love me too much, baby. If Lucille finds it out, she'll tear your hair out. She's tough, Lucille is. The time she slapped that Flynn gal at the club.
1: Now, Johnny, stop. You've got to get those letters signed. Go ahead and sign them.
0: Oh, there's no rush about the letters, but there is a rush about them. They've got to get off in the airmail.
1: There is, too. They've got to go airmail to the coast tonight, and I've got to get them ready for Hal to take to the post office. Now, you start signing them while I think. I brought in those letters, Johnny. The ones about the stamping machine.
0: Oh, thanks, honey. You've got too much lipstick on. I suppose I've got to kiss you.
1: Oh, don't, Johnny.
0: That's the old stuff. If I didn't kiss you, you'd probably get sore. You're all right, Patricia, but I wish you wouldn't. Well, I don't know what I wish. I like to kiss you, but I don't like to have you expecting it all the time. Oh, come on. Give me just one little kiss, Pat. Come on.
1: Oh, Johnny, please.
0: Come on, sweetheart. Now, I suppose I've got lipstick all over me. Patricia, you've got too much perfume on, and you know how I hate the stuff. And that green dress. I give you money to buy new clothes, and you wear that dreadful green thing all the time. Love me a little, Patsy?
1: Oh, I love you, Johnny. I do love you. You darling.
0: Well, that's all right. Only don't love me too much, baby. If Lucille finds it out, she'll tear your hair out. She's tough, Lucille is. The time she slapped that Flynn gal at the club.
1: Now, Johnny, stop. You've got to get those letters signed. Go ahead and sign them.
0: Oh, there's no rush about the letters, but there is a rush about them. They've got to get off in the airmail.
1: There is, too. They've got to go airmail to the coast tonight, and I've got to get them ready for Hal to take to the post office. Now, you start signing them while I fix my face.
0: Oh, Pat.
1: Oh, go ahead.
0: Smart girl. She'd like to neck, but she knows her business. She's all right. Yes, sir, she's all right. John R. Phillips. John R. Phillips. John R. Phillips. John R. Phillips. Phillips. Phillips. I've got a funny name. Phillips. Nice signature. Wonder what a handwriting expert would say about it. Wish I could go to the coast along with these letters. Fly to the coast.
1: I'll come in after 5 o'clock, shall I, Johnny?
0: Uh-huh.
1: I'll come in after 5 o'clock.
0: Oh, swell. Bet. I wish you wouldn't come in after 5 o'clock. I get tired of this business, Patricia. I wish I could go down to the bar at 5 o'clock and have a drink. I'd have a Manhattan, and maybe I'd have another. And then I'd catch the 5:19 and go home and have dinner and read the paper and go to bed early. Well, they're all finished, darling.
1: Oh, that's a good boy. You get one more kiss now for doing your work tonight.
0: Thank you, Patsy. You sweet girl. I wish I was in Bermuda. I wish I didn't have to stay here. That perfume smells awful. I don't like it. I hope nobody opens the door suddenly. Hurry up, take the letters and go away. If Lucille should open that door and look in here, she'd scratch your eyes out, Patricia. Hurry up and get this kissing over with.
1: Oh, you're so sweet, Johnny.
0: Yeah, you're pretty sweet yourself, Patsy. Stop calling me Johnny. Stop it. Don't call me Johnny. Phillips is bad enough. Johnny, Johnny, it sounds like a 10-year-old kid. Go on, take the letters and get out. Please, Patricia.
1: See you after 5 o'clock, darling.
0: Okay, darling. Wonder what time it is. I wish Patricia would leave me alone. I can't get any work done today. I wish I'd gone to bed early last night. I wish I could go to bed early tonight. There's that silly bridge party. I hate bridge. I wish I could play bridge real good so I could win a lot of money. How much money can you win playing bridge? I could go to Bermuda if I could play bridge good enough to make a lot of money at it. Why do people have to call me up on the telephone? I suppose it's somebody I don't want to talk to. Somebody I owe money to. Maybe it's Lucille. Maybe it's Keene Crockett. Maybe it's Frank Loughran. Maybe it's... Hello? It's Lucille. What's she calling me up for? Oh, hello, dear. I wonder if she suspects anything about Patricia. I wonder if she... Well, where have you been? She never comes downtown suddenly like this. Oh, is that so? Well, how was the show? You're a nice girl, Lucille. I like you. I love you, Lucille. I love you better than Patricia. Hurry up and get this kissing over with.
1: Oh, you're so sweet, Johnny.
0: Yeah, you're pretty sweet yourself, Patsy. Stop calling me Johnny. Stop it. Don't call me Johnny. Phillips is bad enough. Johnny, Johnny, it sounds like a 10-year-old kid. Go on, take the letters and get out. Please, Patricia.
1: See you after 5 o'clock, darling.
0: Okay, darling. Wonder what time it is. I wish Patricia would leave me alone. I can't get any work done today. I wish I'd gone to bed early last night. I wish I could go to bed early tonight. There's that silly bridge party. I hate bridge. I wish I could play bridge real good so I could win a lot of money. How much money can you win playing bridge? I could go to Bermuda if I could play bridge good enough to make a lot of money at it. Why do people have to call me up on the telephone? I suppose it's somebody I don't want to talk to. Somebody I owe money to. Maybe it's Lucille. Maybe it's Keene Crockett. Maybe it's Frank Loughran. Maybe it's... Hello? It's Lucille. What's she calling me up for? Oh, hello, dear.

0: Lucille came here. She wouldn't come here, though. She hasn't been in the office in 6 months. Or is it 7 months? 6 or 7 months. She always calls up. Who's this guy? His face is familiar. What's he doing here? Who is he? Who are you, fellow? What do you want in my office? How did you get in?
1: Well, young man, did you want to see me?
2: Are you John Phillips?
1: Yes.
0: Who are you? Your face is familiar. I don't know who you are. How did you get in here?
2: I'm Patricia's brother.
0: Patricia's brother? Now, what's he going to do? He can't do anything. He doesn't know anything about Patricia. Me? He doesn't know. I didn't do anything.
1: You're Patricia's brother?
0: Well,
2: I came here to tell you that I want you to let her alone.
0: Now, I'm in for it. He's a big fellow. He'll probably beat me up and my name will be in the paper.
1: I'm afraid I don't understand, young man.
2: You understand all right, Mr. Phillips. I want you to let her alone.
0: If he starts to hit me, I'll stab him with this paper knife. He could beat me.
1: Well, this is, Patricia is... Well, what do you mean?
0: I'm talking like a fool. I never could keep my head when I'm scared. He thinks I'm a fool. I am a fool.
2: You're married, aren't you, Mr. Phillips?
0: He knows all about me. He'll beat me up and he'll tell Lucille and...
1: But yes, I'm married. What about it?
0: I'll pick up the paper knife.
2: I don't want any married men running around with my sister. I'm man enough to stop it. Is that plain?
0: Why, who do you think you are? You think you're going to talk to me like that? You don't know that I've got a gun in my desk.
1: Well, I, Well, you see, this is all very innocent, you know. Patricia and I, well...
2: I know.
0: Talking like a fool, like a fool, like a fool.
2: I'm just warning you, Mr. Phillips. I won't warn you again. Just let me say this. I was welterweight champion of my brigade in the Army. So, take my advice and let Patricia alone.
0: You'd better not make a pass at me. I'd shoot you. I'd kill you. I'm not going to be beaten up.
1: Well, I... I'm sorry. I'll be talking like a fool, a fool, a fool.
2: That's all. Don't forget.
0: There isn't anything wrong between Patricia and me. There isn't anything wrong. I've just kissed her a few times. She's a nice girl. I wouldn't harm her. She likes me. We're perfectly innocent. He could beat me up without half trying. I'd kill him, though. I'd have to kill him. It would be self-defense. It would be. Of course it would. It wouldn't do anything to me. Why, you young punk, you've got a lot of nerve coming into my office like that and threatening me. I could have you arrested. I could call up Chief Alstrom and have you put in jail for threatening me. I'm John R. Phillips. Phillips. I know what I'll do. Coming into my office and threatening me when I haven't done a thing.
1: Hello, Patricia.
0: Her brother. What do you know about that? Her brother. I didn't know she had a brother.
1: But Patricia, did you see the visitor I just had?
0: Probably didn't see him. She wouldn't let him come in.
1: Your brother?
0: Didn't know anything about it. I knew she didn't.
1: Well, he came in to tell me to let you alone.
0: I should have hit him. If I'd have hit him, he'd probably kill me.
1: No, I'm not kidding. He came in here and told me if I didn't let you alone, he'd beat me up.
0: He could do it, too. Only not if I got the gun first. I'd kill him. Sure, I'd kill him. I wonder what it's like to kill somebody. I wonder.
1: Well, I just thought you'd like to know.
0: Never had anything like this happen to me in all my life. Notoriety.
1: Well, never mind. You love me?
0: I'm an idiot for keeping on with it. I'll get myself in a jam that I can't get out of.
1: Okay. After 5 o'clock.
0: After 5 o'clock. After 5 o'clock, he'll probably be waiting for her outside, or maybe he'll come up here. I have to get away quick, too, so I can meet Lucille after 5 o'clock. After 5 o'clock. After 5 o'clock.

0: 5 o'clock. It seems so long till 5 o'clock. Another day finished. I wish Patricia would hurry. I have to get away. I can't make Lucille wait. She'll be suspicious. I wish it wasn't so suspicious always. I wonder if that brother of Patricia's is still outside. I wish she'd come in. Here she's coming now. What do I see in her? She's beautiful, but I hate to be married to her. Hello, Patsy. The way she eats ice cream, she licks it off the spoon. It makes me sick.
1: Oh, Johnny, what in the world did Tom say?
0: He said plenty. He scared me to death. Tom? Oh, who's Tom? Oh, your brother. Why, he said I had to let you alone, that's all.
1: He did? Oh, Johnny, did he threaten you?
0: Well, he warned me that he'd been welterweight champion of something or other. He said he was welterweight champion of his brigade. How big is a brigade?
1: Oh, Johnny, he's terrible. He beat a man just awfully, just because the man spoke to me in the street.
0: Well, he won't beat me, not if I can get to my gun. I guess I'll carry the gun with me in my pocket. Well, you want me to let you alone, darling?
1: Oh, Johnny.
0: I wish you'd say yes. I wish you'd say yes to let me alone forever. I wish you... Well, Patsy?
1: Oh, Johnny.
0: Cut out that bawling. You look terrible when you bawl. Your face is all screwed up. You make a terrible face. Cut it out. You look terrible. Don't cry, sweetheart. Please don't cry, honey. Bawling like a kid. Making awful faces. Your mouth open. Looks awful. Women look terrible when they bawl. I wish I'd never seen you. Patricia, stop bawling. Don't cry, honey. It's all right. I guess I'd better let you alone, Patricia, after all. I've got no business loving you. Going on this way, I'm just a fool, I guess. That's a good time. Only trouble is it makes it bawl even more. Will you pipe down? Will you stop that? Shut up. Stop bawling. Patricia, if your brother comes in here now.
1: I love you so. I can't give you up.
0: It's just fine. Only, baby, you'd better give me up. This is going to get me in a jam. I know it is. There, Patsy, darling. Stop crying now and kiss me. Come on. Kiss me.
1: Oh, Johnny.
0: Why do I do these dumb things? Why don't I say, go on, get out, let me alone? I don't want to get beaten up. I don't care about you, Patricia. I really love Lucille, but you're pretty nice and you kiss nice, only you're getting lipstick all over me.
1: Johnny, please. Please don't give me up on you, Johnny. I love you, Johnny.
0: Oh, darling. Johnny, I wish you'd stop calling me Johnny. I wish you'd go. I have to go and meet Lucille.
1: Oh, Tom beat you up. I don't know what I'll do,
0: Johnny. You won't beat me up, sweetheart. Don't you worry. Now, kiss me. I hope he won't beat me up. I guess I can ease out of this all right somehow. I don't know how, but I'll ease out of it. Patricia, you're all right, but I'm not going to play around with any girl with a tough brother. No, sir, not me. Kiss me again, Patsy, darling. I love you. Now, why did I say I love her? I'm crazy. I'm a fool. I didn't mean to say that. I didn't want to say I love you. I don't love you. You're nice, but I don't love you. I don't. I love Lucille. Lucille is probably waiting for me right now.
1: Oh, Johnny. I love you, too.
0: It's a fine mess now. I don't love you. I kind of feel sorry for you, but I don't love you. I don't love you, Patricia. It would be a terrible thing being married to you, and the next thing you'll start talking about divorcing Lucille, and I won't. I won't. I love Lucille. The door's opening. Who is it? It's Lucille.
2: Well, a very pretty little tableau, indeed.
0: Now I'm in a fix. What do I do? I can't explain to Lucille that I don't love Patricia. I can't. What do I do? Oh, God, help me. Please, God, help me. Help me. Get out of this. Help.
2: Who is this woman, John?
0: The way she said woman. Why, Miss Parmalee? Mrs. Phillips. I must be a fool introducing Miss Olivia at a party.
2: Perhaps you can explain what this is all about, John?
0: Well, Lucille, well, you see, I... Miss Parmalee,
1: I think I can explain, Mrs. Phillips.
2: Well,
1: I love Johnny, that's all.
0: She said she loves me. Now what can I do, Lucille? Believe me, please, I don't love her. I don't. Oh, God, please help me out of this.
2: How very interesting. And Johnny loves you, I take it?
0: No, I don't. No, I don't. No, I don't love her. I love you, Lucille.
1: Yes. He loves me, too.
0: I do not. I do not love you. I love Lucille.
2: Is this true, John?
0: I, Yes. I love her, Lucille. I did not. I lied. I'm a fool. Why did I say that?
2: You really love this little tramp, John.
1: Who are you calling a tramp? You can't.
2: I called you a tramp, young woman.
1: I'll scratch your... I will scratch your eyes.
0: Lucille. She got me into this mess. Oh, stop.
3: Stop it, Lucille. Patricia, stop it. Stop it, I say. Now, stop this, both of you. Lucille, let go of her, Patricia. Now, sit down here, both of you. Won't do either of you any good, right?
1: John, my dress is all torn.
0: That dental green dress, I'm glad it's torn. Lucille beat you up pretty well. Lucille's a good scrapper. Nice work, Lucille. It's all right, darling. Now, sit down here. Darling, I'm a fool. I don't like you. I don't.
2: I'm sorry I lost my temper, Miss Parmalee. I'm sorry.
1: I hate you.
0: Oh, shut up. Don't you talk to Lucille that way. Now, Patricia, darling, please.
1: Oh, John,
2: John. How long has this been going on?
1: It's been going on for a long time. We love each other.
0: We do not. She just thinks she does me, and I don't love her at all. I don't, Lucille. I don't.
2: Oh, I see.
0: No, you don't see, Lucille. You don't see.
2: I suppose you want me to divorce John, then, so you and he can be married?
0: Oh, Lucille, don't divorce me. What'll I do without you? What'll I do? Please, Lucille, don't divorce me. Why, I love you, Lucille. We love each other.
2: Is that right, Miss?
1: Yes, that's right.
0: Don't listen to her, Lucille. Don't listen to her, please. Don't listen to her, Lucille. I don't want to marry her.
2: What do you think, John?
0: I don't want to divorce, Lucille. I don't want anything but you. Oh, no, Lucille. Please, Lucille, don't.
3: Well, it's up to you, Lucille.
0: Why did I say that? Why did I? No, don't divorce me, Lucille. I can't live without you. I'll die, Lucille. I'll die without you if I could only explain. Who's that? I bet it's her brother. I knew he'd come up here. Oh, why did this have to happen? And you won't go away. Please go away.
2: You better go to the door, John.
0: I can't go to the door. Oh, Lucille, I can't. Oh, Lucille, I'll be out the door.
4: Patricia here?
0: I knew he'd come. I knew it. Now it's going to start all over again. What can I do? What can I do?
3: Yes, sir. She's here. Come in.
4: Patricia, I've come to take you home.
0: She'll only go with him if she'll just go with him and go away from here.
1: I won't go with you,
0: John. Go with him, Patricia, and never come back.
1: And who is this, may I ask?
4: I'm Patricia's brother. I don't know who you are.
1: I'm Mrs. Phillips.
0: Now he'll tell her that he came out here and warned me this afternoon and it'll be worse than ever. Oh, why did this have to happen to me? Oh, why did it?
4: You seem to have stepped in on a very pleasant little scene, Mrs. Phillips. You have my sympathy.
2: Thank you. You knew about this, I take it.
4: Yes. Come on, Patricia.
2: I think Patricia prefers to remain here.
0: Oh, Lucille, please, Lucille, don't. I love you, Lucille. Let him take her. Go on, get out, both of you, get out.
4: Patricia. We're getting out of this. We're going home.
1: No, I'm going to stay right here. You can't make me go, Tom.
0: Yes, you can. You're her brother. Make her go. I'll go crazy. I know I will. I can't stand this. I can't. Oh, please make her go.
4: Mrs. Phillips, I'm sorry. My sister...
0: Go on, take her. Make her go with you. Make her go. Make her go. At least take her away. Please do. Lucille, make him take her away. Make him take her.
2: I know. It's all right. Only... It seems to be rather complicated.
4: Come on, Patricia.
1: You let me alone.
0: I won't do it. Take her away. Make her go with you. Go on.
3: Let her alone, Tom.
4: Phillips, I don't know why I don't beat you within an inch of your worthless life.
0: If you make a move, I'll get the pistol out of the desk and kill you. I'll kill you, all of you. You and your sister and Lucille and myself. I'll kill you all.
2: Tom, I don't think that would do a great deal of good.
4: No, I suppose it wouldn't.
2: Well, John, we might as well talk this out. No use going insane, as we did a few moments ago. There must be a way out. Sit down.
0: Oh, Lucille, if I could only explain to you, if I could only tell you, but you wouldn't believe me. I can't tell you.
1: I don't think there's anything to talk about. You simply have to divorce him.
0: No, Lucille. Don't listen to her. I don't want to marry her. I don't want her.
2: Sit down, John.
0: Oh, Lucille, you've always helped me. Please get me out of this. Please do, Lucille. I love you. Please get me out of this. Dear God, please help Lucille. Get me out of this. Please, God.
2: Now, Mr. Parmalee, is it? You're sure you want John badly enough to take him away from
0: me? She can't have me, Lucille. She can't have me. If you divorce me, Lucille, I'll kill myself. I will. I'll die. I can't live without you, Lucille. Oh, Lucille, you know me so well. You love me, Lucille. This girl is nothing to me. Lucille, don't forget me. Lucille, don't forget how we loved each other all the time in school.
1: I'm perfectly sure.
5: You've got to divorce
6: me. You won't let me go, Lucille. You won't just throw me away. I wish I had a cigarette. Where are the cigarettes?
5: Here I am.
6: In the desk drawer. Cigarettes. Oh, there's the pistol. Lucille, if you throw me away, if you divorce me, you'll kill me. I'll take the pistol and blow my brain out. It feels like to blow my brain out. I wonder. I'll find out if you let me go, Lucille. I'll kill myself. I will. I will.
4: Mrs. Phillips, Patricia's too young to know exactly what she does want. She's a flighty kid. She doesn't really love your husband. He's just, well, fascinating to her because, well, he's a successful businessman and...
6: Successful businessman. If this gets into the papers, I'll be a successful businessman. I'll be a fool. I am a fool. A fool. Oh, why does this have to happen to me? It can't happen to me. It's a dream.
5: I don't care what Tom says about me, Mrs. Phillips. He thinks I'm just a baby, but I'm old enough to know my own mind.
6: You're a fool, too, Patricia. We're all fools, fools. I don't want you. Oh, Lucille, look at me. Lucille, please look at me. I love you, Lucille. If you'll just look at me, you'll know I love you. Please, Lucille.
2: John isn't the easiest person in the world to get along with, young woman.
6: You got along with me, Lucille. I know I'm hard to get along with. I'm crazy, and I won't do it. You love me. You love me enough to fight over me. You got along with me. You're the wisest person in the world. You love me, Lucille.
5: I don't care. I love him, and I'm going to marry him.
6: No, you're not. If Lucille won't have me,
5: I'll
6: kill myself. I think I'll kill myself with a pistol
5: right
6: in the desk drawer. I will. I will.
2: Well, let's ask John about it. John, do you really and truly love this girl?
6: No, no, no. I don't love her, Lucille. I don't love her. I don't. I say, Lucille, I love you. You.
2: John?
7: I...
5: Of course you love me, Johnny, darling.
7: Yes, I...
6: I said it again. Something's in my head. I can't think. I don't know what it is. I guess I'm going crazy. Oh, what have I done? I've lost you, Lucille. I've lost you, dearest.
7: Lucille,
6: I can't talk. I'm crazy. My head is all wrong. I don't know what's the matter with you. Lucille, if you could only see my thoughts, if you only could know how I love you. I can't stand this. I can't.
4: This is all very painful, Mrs. Phillips.
6: If you'd only take your sister and take her away from here and let me talk to Lucille, I could make Lucille understand. Oh, Lucille, don't look at me like that. Lucille, if you'd only come over here to me and put your hand on my shoulder, everything would be all right. You'd understand.
7: Patricia, I...
5: Oh, Johnny, darling.
4: Sit down, Patricia.
6: That's right. Make her sit down. She's a fool. She's a fool. Oh, what am I going to do? What can I do? What, Lucille, dearest? What?
5: Parmalee, I've loved John a great deal.
6: Oh, Lucille, you love me now. You don't want to lose me. I know what you're thinking. Lucille, you'll give me up because you love me. You want me to be happy. Oh, Lucille, I've never been good enough for you. You're the most wonderful woman in the world. I love you, Lucille. I love you.
5: But I'm afraid I love him a great deal.
6: Lucille, darling, why can't we end all this business? And then you and I can go home. We're going to play bridge tonight. Come on, let's quit pretending. It's like a play. Take Patricia out of here, Tom. Take her away.
5: I know. I'm sorry. I can't help loving him, Mrs. Phillips. It's terrible, I know, but I do love him.
6: Oh, God, what can I do? What can I do?
5: I know, my dear. Well, John, I suppose you could see Carl Beldy about the divorce. I'm sorry you had to be this way.
6: Lucille. Lucille, you can't do this. You can't. You're not going to let me go. You're not going to divorce me.
7: Lucille, I...
6: Lucille, I'll kill myself. The pistol's right here in the drawer. I'll shoot myself. I've got to, Lucille. I won't let you go. No, I won't, Lucille.
7: Lucille, I...
6: I'll kill myself, Lucille. Oh, Lucille, don't you see I love you? It's no use. I've got to do it. Oh, I'm afraid to die. I can't go on living without you. I can't.
4: Put down that gun.
6: No, I won't, Tom. Goodbye, Lucy. Goodbye, me. I've done it. I don't feel any different. Blood all over.
7: I'm dead. Oh, Lucy. I love you, Lucille. I love you always, Lucille.
5: Yes. Oh, Johnny, darling. You.
4: Patricia, Pat.
5: He did it because of you, Mrs. Snow. Oh, I'll get even.
7: Oh, Lucille. Where did you come from, Lucille? Oh, Lucille, I love you.
8: I know you love me, Johnny. I love you. That's why I had to give you up. I love you, John. I love you.
7: We'll always be together. Won't we, Lucy?
1: Johnny. Johnny, I can't go on without you. Johnny, John. Johnny, Johnny.
4: Pat, please. No, Pat, don't.
1: Goodbye, Tom. I'm sorry it's such a mess. But...
7: Lucille, I love you. Love you. Love you. I've never loved anybody but you.
1: Johnny, I'm here. I'm with you, Johnny. I love you. I love you.
7: Oh, no. Patricia. Lucille. Where are you, Lucille? Now it's got to start all over again. All over again.

0: John. John, dear. Aren't you going to wake up?
1: What? Where am I?
0: You're in bed, darling.
1: Huh?
0: Where did you think you were?
1: Oh. Oh, I don't know. I guess I was dreaming. Is it really you, Lucille? You're really here. There's nobody with you.
0: Of course not, silly. Who in the world would be with me? Hurry up now and get dressed. I'll have your breakfast ready.
1: Oh, yeah. Breakfast.
0: Scrambled eggs and bacon, too. You go back to sleep now. You'll be an hour late getting to the office as it is. I'll see you downstairs.
1: All right, honey. Oh, boy. What a dream.
2: Hello, this is John Phillips. Will you connect me with my secretary, please? Hello, Patricia. This is Mr. Phillips.
1: No, not Johnny. Mr. Phillips. I won't be down to the office today, but in the meantime, I want you to go to the cashier and get your check. You're...

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1: 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Its title, Man in the Middle. 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
1: Zero.

0: Speed and Clint have flown to Lake Tengrinor to rescue Marcia Winfield. Shortly after their arrival, however, Barney warns them by shortwave radio that Quan Wu is also flying there. Speed and Clint hurry to the hut that is her prison, hoping to find her and leave before Wu's arrival. But they hear his plane while they are trying to arouse Marcia from her stupor and hide themselves in the loft above the room. Quan Wu and Splinters, the renegade aviator, enter the hut, and the boys overhear Quan Wu telling Splinters how he is going to destroy Marcia and her brother. Speed accidentally makes a sound, and Wu and Splinters, hearing it, look up towards the loft.
1: It sounded like it came from up there, all right. That's probably this darn wind. I keep hearing things like that all the time when I'm alone.
2: Are you sure it is only the wind?
1: Well, what else could it be? Even rats are smarter to hang around this place.
2: Very well. I wish that the wind would die down. We cannot take the Winfield girl and her brother out on the lake in this storm.
3: Here are the tanks of the vapors of sleep.
2: Place them in the corner.
3: Very well.
2: Where are you going now?
3: Back to plane. Must stay there while this wind blows so hard.
2: I do not think we shall need those tanks after all. You seem to be well supplied with the sleep vapors.
1: Yeah, I got plenty of that stuff. Say, Quan Wu, after you do your job here, what happens then? Do I fly back to the pass of the Iron Dagger with you?
2: That I do not know, Splinters. The transfer of the slaves has begun. The master may want you to go to the meeting place at the foot of the Himalayas.
1: Yeah, I get it. Well, my plane's all ready for either way. I've been working on it ever since I got word that you was coming here.
2: Good. Is your short wave set ready for use?
1: No, I'll have to warm it up. Do you want to talk to the octopus?
2: Yes. I must tell him that the sandstorm is delaying us.
1: Okay, I'll turn it on for you.
4: Come on in here.
5: Speed, they've gone into the other room.
6: Golly, Clint. I sure thought we were goners for a while.
5: So did I. Whatever possessed you to make such a racket?
6: I couldn't help it.
5: Well, giving our presence away isn't going to help.
6: I know.
5: I thought we were going to have to shoot it out before I was ready.
6: When are we going to tackle him, Clint?
5: Right after Wu talks to the octopus. Give him a chance to tell that devilfish that everything's all right. Then we'll make our appearance.
6: Yeah. I think we ought to get Miss Marsh and her brother out of here before those other fellas show up. The one Splinters was talking about that went hunting before the sandstorm came up.
5: Yes, I know. And when we leave here, Speed, I want to take Splinters and Quan Wu with us, as well as the Winfields. I know that we can make Splinters talk. He'll be the witness we need to round up the octopus.
6: What about Miss Marcia?
5: There's no telling when she'll be able to testify, Speed. I don't know how long she'll be in that stupor.
6: Gee, this waiting is terrible. Seems like we're always waiting for something to happen.
5: Don't you worry. We won't have to wait long, Speed. That short wave set will warm up soon. Quan Wu will talk to the octopus, and then we can surprise them.
6: And will we surprise Barney if we bring back Splinters and Quan Wu as prisoners? Gosh, wonder what Barney is doing right this minute.

0: Have you heard anything more from Speed and Mr. Barlow, Barney?
1: No, I ain't, kid. And I've been sitting right here by the set all the time. All we can do is hope for the best.
0: Yes, I have been trying not to worry. But all I can think of is the danger at Lake Tengrinoor.
1: I know, kid. Where's Chief Tipo?
0: With my honored male parent. They're checking over a list of the families who have reported the raids. The list has just arrived from Lhasa.
1: I get it. Guess Chief Tipo wants to know where he should station his men tonight.
0: Yes.
2: Ah, I see you have not deserted your post, Mr. Dunlap.
1: No, siree, Mr. Searing. If any word comes through, I'll be here to get it.
0: Well, Campo, old fellow, what is wrong?
2: I brought the dog in to Udawa because he seemed very upset. He kept pacing back and forth and whining while Chief Tipo and I were trying to concentrate. It disturbed us. I thought Campo might want to be with you.
1: Do you think he may have a pain from that clout on the bean the octopus guard gave him?
0: I do not think so, Barney. He seemed to have recovered from that experience remarkably well.
1: Well, he don't look so happy to me. What's the matter, fella? Something biting you?
0: Something must be wrong. I have never seen Campo so disturbed before.
1: Yeah, he's kept running from one to the other like he's trying to tell us something.
0: Quiet, Campo. Quiet.
1: He's sure doing his best to talk.
2: Animals can sense danger much quicker than humans. I wonder if such a premonition is troubling Campo.
1: Danger?
0: Campo, stop that.
1: Hey, I don't like that. Something's wrong someplace.
0: Yes, Barney. My people say that when a dog howls, he is mourning because there is death in the air.

0: Great Guan Wu, I'm listening.
1: And so, Master, I am forced to wait until this cursed wind dies down.
0: I see. Very well. Wait, then. But if the wind does not die by evening, then we must dispose of the windmills in some other way. I want you to return here as soon as possible.
1: Yes, Master. And what are your orders for Splinters? Shall he return with me?
0: Splinters? I shall think that over and tell you what to do later. Where are the other guards?
1: Out in the storm. We think they may have lost their way, so blinding is the dust. Perhaps they may have wandered into the Chang Tang. If that is the case, we shall probably never see them again.
0: It is just as well. Just as well. There will be two less tongues to tell of Marsha Winfield's fate.
1: That is true.
0: So much for that. Keep me informed as to your activities, Quan Hu. Signing off.
2: So what's he got up his sleeve?
1: What do you mean?
2: He laughed when you asked him about me. I don't like that. Hey, maybe he's planning on having you kill me, too.
1: Do not be ridiculous.
2: I ain't. I'm just using my head. He was glad those other guys was lost in the storm, wasn't he? Well, if he got rid of me, there'd be three less tongues instead of two to talk about the Winfield.
1: Be quiet. Your imagination is getting the better of you.
2: Oh, no, it ain't. I know he hates me.
1: You are wrong, Splinters. The Master does not take enough interest in you to hate you. So long as you do your work well, you are safe. Your well-being is in your own hands.
2: Oh, I wish I could believe you, but I ain't kidding myself. I know that he'll bump me off when he hasn't any more use for me.
1: You are in a gloomy mood. Please make some tea, will you? The cold of Tengganoa is most penetrating, even with this fire.
2: Okay, okay. Yeah, but speaking of the cold, now you know what I've been putting up with ever since I come here. I'd make as big a fire as I could, and still the cold would creep in and freeze my bones.
1: Perhaps that was not cold, but conscience. You are a fool to allow it to bother you.
2: No, it was the cold, I tell you. And Tengrinoa is haunted. At night, when it's quiet and no wind is blowing, I hear things. Things like wailing voices.
1: What of the other gods? Did they hear anything?
2: Them Tibetans? Yeah, they slept through it all. They're used to this country, but I ain't. It's weird. No wonder they call it the Forbidden Land. I'll be glad to get out of it.
1: We may not get out of it so soon, Splinters. Tibet is rich in undeveloped resources. I believe the Master plans to make this wealth his own. Someday, he will rule the world from Tibet.
2: Ah, he's cracked. I met some tough customers in my time, but none of them can touch the octopus. A cold-blooded, calculating cruelty, he's got them all licked.
1: Dangerous words, Splinters.
2: Well, what have I got to lose? I got a hunch I'll be rubbed out after this job anyhow. The octopus is crazy, Quan Wu. He must be to have done the things he's done.
1: Crazy or not, he is Master.
2: Yeah. Gee, I wish I could get into my plane and fly out of the whole mess.
1: You would not fly far, Splinters. And speaking of your plane, do you not think it rather foolish to leave it in the open for anyone to see?
2: Huh? What's that?
1: Your plane that you left sitting on the other side of the hill near here. We glimpsed it before we landed, in spite of the dust storm.
2: Plane? Hey, what are you talking about, Wu? My plane's well hidden. I made a hangar out of the rocks. Keeps it safe, and it looks like any other pile of rocks. Hey, that ain't my plane you saw.
1: No? Then whose is it?
2: Somebody's wise to us. Maybe they're spying on us right now.
1: That noise we heard before.
3: Well, but the secret police. Up with your head.
2: Barlow and Speed Gibson.
4: Yeah, remember us, Splinters?
3: Toss whatever weapons you're carrying on the floor. Quick, don't try to use them. We've got you covered.
1: You are very clever, Barlow.
3: Never mind the compliments, Quan Wu. Hurry up with those weapons.
1: Very well.
4: Two guns and a knife, Clint.
3: Just pick them up, Speed.
2: What are you going to do with this, Barlow?
3: Whatever it is, it'll be better than you would have gotten from the octopus, Splinters. Get the handcuffs, Speed.
4: Okay.
1: You came just in time, Barlow. A little longer, and you would never have seen Martha Winfield again.
3: Yes, and for what you were going to do to Marcia and her brother, I should shoot you down without a chance. And I'm going to spare your life so that you can turn witness against the octopus.
1: You think I will talk?
3: I know you'll talk. Get the cuffs, Speed.
4: Yeah, Clint.
3: And now, Wu, you and Splinters put your hands behind you. And Speed, keep away from them. Don't give him a chance of grabbing you as you snap the cuffs on him.
4: Don't worry. I won't.
3: Just to make sure, I'll come around with you. And don't either of you make a false move.
1: That would be very foolish, Barlow, since you have the guns.
4: I've got the cuffs on Splinters.
3: Okay. And now, Wu. And be sure they're locked.
4: Yeah. Gee, Clint, won't Barney be surprised when we bring back not only Miss Marsh and her brother, but Woo and Splinters, too?
3: Yes, I...
1: Quick, men, these are secret police. Hold them!
4: Clint, but you have a start! Look out!

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You're listening to the serial program, Speed Gibson of the International Secret Police. The episode of Speed Gibson you just heard was first broadcast Saturday, August 27th, 1938, titled Splinter and Wu Are Captured. This episode of Speed Gibson originally aired Saturday, September 3rd, 1938, titled Splinter is Shot.

0: Pete Gibson of the International Secret Police.
1: Phoenix Zero.

0: Speed and Clint, hidden in the hut that is Marsha Winfield's prison, surprise Quan Wu and Splinters when they enter. This saves Marsha's life since the octopus sent Wu to Lake Tengrinor to destroy the girl and her brother. As Speed is placing the handcuffs on Splinters and Wu, the two guards who were thought to be lost in the sandstorm enter and a fight follows. We find Speed and Clint fighting for their very lives, while the handcuffed Splinters, surprisingly enough, shouts encouragement.
1: Give it to him, Barlow. Look out, Speed. That one's back of you.
2: Stand back, Rod. Shoot. Stand back now.
1: You got your gun just in time, Speed. When those two guards jumped on me, they knocked the gun out of my hand.
2: Yeah, I saw that. Why, Clint, where's Quan Wu?
1: He was here just a minute ago.
3: He's giving you the slip. He's gotten away.
1: Quick, let me get in this door. Yep, there he goes.
4: Come on inside.
5: He got away.
2: Gee, that's bad, Clint. He'll tell the octopus what's happened over his shortwave set in the plane.
6: I know. We've got to get away from Tengrinor as soon as possible, Speed.
7: Hey, you said it, Barlow. That octopus guy might send for more aviators from Black Pass to come and get you.
2: Golly, I'm sorry I didn't get a chance to put handcuffs on Quan Wu. He couldn't have gotten away so easy then.
6: Well, at least we found Marsha. That's something to be thankful for.
7: Yeah, I don't mind telling you, Barlow. I'm mighty glad you arrived in time to save that gal. I didn't like what Wu was going to do.
6: I thought as much from the conversation we overheard while we were in the loft. You'd do a lot to be free of the octopus now, wouldn't you?
7: Would I? Barlow, I'd do anything.
6: All right. I'll give you a chance to prove that. Speed, remove his handcuffs.
2: Huh?
6: Yes. I want Splinters to help us. Marsha and her brother will have to be carried out of here. I can't trust these two guards to do it, so I want you to keep them covered while Splinters and I carry out Marsha and Larry.
2: Oh, all right. I'll unlock the cuffs then.
7: Thanks, kid. That feels better.
6: All right, but don't you try any tricks, Splinters. If you do, Speed has orders to shoot. We've come too far in this game to run any chances now.
7: Don't worry, Barlow. I learned my lesson. And how?
6: Well, don't think that we're going to let you off easy, fella. You'll have to go back and face the music with the rest. But I think we've saved your life. I believe Wu had orders to kill you before leaving Tengrinor.
7: Yeah, I had that hunch, too.
6: Very well. You can repay us by telling what you know about the octopus when we return to Lhasa.
7: I'll tell you all I know. I got it in for that guy.
6: Good. Now let's get ready to leave.
2: Yeah. It's getting dark, Clint, and the wind's blowing hard as ever. Gonna be tough flying.
6: Well, bad as the air may be, I think it'll be safer in Tengrinor once the octopus learns what's happened. Come on, let's get started.

0: Master, this is Fan Wu. Speed Gibson and Barlow were hidden in the loft above us, so we were helpless when they appeared with their guns.
1: You fool! Did you not suspect their presence when you sighted the plane you mentioned?
0: No. I thought it was Finder's plane. I could not see it clearly. The dusk was thick.
1: But how did Barlow learn of Marshal Winfield's presence at Penguin Hall? That is what I cannot understand.
0: That I cannot say.
1: And Splinters is their prisoner?
0: Splinters and the other two guards.
1: It is most unfortunate.
0: Do you think they will talk?
1: Of course. Fortunately, they know nothing of my spent plan. But wait. Did you discuss the slave transfer to the foot of the Himalayas?
0: I did say something about it, but I mentioned no names.
1: You did not have to. Barlow needs no names. Only the slightest clue. Splinters knows the names. You tell all he knows.
0: What is to be done?
1: I do not know now, but I shall by the time you arrive. Not only Splinters, but Marsha and her brother must be destroyed before they get a chance to tell what they know.
0: The Winfields are particularly dangerous for us.
1: Yes, but it will be some time before they will be able to think clearly enough to be of any help to the secret police. They have been under the influence of the vapors of sleep too long to recover from its effects quickly. By the time they do, we shall have reached them.
0: And Splinters?
1: I still must figure that out, Wu. But whatever his fate, we shall strike tonight.

0: Here it is night already, and still no word from Clinton Speed. I'm getting really worried now, Dawa. That dog of yours howled for a reason, and I bet that reason was them guys are in trouble.
1: I hope not, Barney, but we should have some word soon, or else they should return.
0: Yeah, the landing field's all ready for them. That was smart of you, Dawa, having your servants stick torches all around that big field beside the house. They throw plenty of light for a landing.
1: I hope so. It is the best we can do.
0: Wonder how your dad and Chief Tipo are getting along.
1: I imagine they're very busy stationing the men at their various places to surprise the slave raiders, if they come tonight.
0: It's swell of your dad to help us and the chief like this. I never thought he'd help to this extent.
1: My honored male parent will do anything to aid Tibet and to war on crime and criminals.
0: Yeah, yeah. Boy, I'm tired of sitting around doing nothing.
1: Won't you eat something, Barney? You have not tasted food since Kampo howled.
0: Yeah, he sort of killed my appetite, I guess. I can't eat when I'm worried, kid. And I'm plenty worried this time.
1: Mr. Barlow and Speed have been in danger before and come out safely, have they not?
0: Yeah, but this is different. You see, we've been on the trail of the octopus for a long time, Dawa. Clint and me have followed that guy long before Speed came into the secret police. But we've never been as close to catching him as we are now.
1: Then why should that be more dangerous?
0: Because anybody will fight harder when their back's against the wall. And the octopus is no different from any other crook in that respect. He's played an undercover game all along, doing his dirty work in the dark. But if it comes to a pinch, he'll come out in the open and fight with everything he's got, which is plenty.
1: You mean he would throw off his Paul Mounier disguise?
0: Say, he'd throw that off so hard you'd hear it around the world. Dawa, the octopus has got an army of aviators stationed up at Black Pass. All he has to do is say the word and they'd come flying down and Tibet would have a war on its hands before it knew it.
1: How horrible. I never dreamed.
0: That's the trouble. Nobody ever dreamed the octopus would do the things he's done. That's how he's gotten so strong. Why, if we didn't stop him now, Dawa, that guy'd rule the world in another 10 years. His crime organization is worldwide.
1: Is it not possible to end that?
0: We can end it if we get the brains behind the whole thing, and that's the octopus. But why am I telling you all this when I don't even know if he's gotten Clinton Speed? Gee, kid, I gotta do something soon. This waiting is getting me.
1: Listen.
0: It's a plane. It's a secret police plane. I'd know them motors any place.
1: Let's go outside where we can see the landing field.
0: Just try to keep me inside, kid. Come on.
1: Where is it, Barney? Can you see the plane?
0: Yeah, there it is. See it? Looks like it's over the pass of the Iron Dagger now.
1: Oh, yes. Now I see it. Let us go to the landing field.
0: Say, look at your servants. They're all excited.
1: Many of them have never seen a plane before, Barney. They think it is a giant bird.
0: I'll bet they do. Golly, I wonder what Clint found up at Lake Tongarenor.
1: I wish my honored male parent were here to witness this event. It is most exciting.
0: Yeah. Boy, look at that baby fish tail.
1: I beg your pardon?
0: Huh? Oh, I keep forgetting you don't know Sky Talk, Dawa. Fishtailing means that Clint is skidding the tail of his plane back and forth sideways. That kills speed when you come in too fast for a landing.
1: Oh, I understand. But how can you tell from the ground, Barney?
0: By watching his wing lights, kid, and by being a flyer myself. Look, he's getting ready to land. No wind to worry him either.
1: Down, Barney. Let's go to meet them.
0: I couldn't have made a better landing myself. But don't tell Clint that.
2: Hi, Barney. Dawa.
0: Hey.
1: Welcome, Mr. Barlow.
0: What'd you find up there, Speed?
2: There's some prisoners for you, Barney.
0: Hey, who are those guys?
1: They appear to be Tibetans.
2: Hurry up there, you two. These are octopus gangsters, Dawa.
1: They are.
0: Is that Splinters?
2: Yeah, and he's carrying Larry Winfield.
0: Larry, you mean Marcia's brother?
2: You bet. And here comes Clint with Miss Marcia.
0: Marcia. Marcia Winfield.
3: Yes, it's Marcia, all right, Barney. Will you carry her into the house? I'll give Speed a hand with his prisoners.
0: You bet I will. What happened? Tell me.
3: Wait till we get inside. Oh, do you need a hand with Winfield, Splinters?
4: I can manage him, Barlow.
1: Then you accomplished what you wanted, Speed.
2: Yeah, Dawa. We found Miss Marcia and her brother, too. Boy, he'll be able to tell us plenty when he can talk.
0: Looks like that'll be a long time yet, Speed.
2: Well, Splinter's gonna help us, Barney.
0: Yeah, where'd you pick him up?
2: He was guarding Miss Marcia, along with these others. Quan Wu came in, too, and we would have arrested him when he got away.
0: Hey, wait a minute. What's the kid talking about, Clint?
3: I'll tell you the whole story once we're inside, Barney. I don't feel safe out here somehow. Wu escaped, as Speed said, and I don't know what the octopus will try next. Oh, where's Mr. C-Ring and Chief Tipo?
0: Out spotting the chief's men.
3: I think we'll need them here more than scattered all over the province. I don't want to lose the Winfield and Splinters now that we've found them.
1: The octopus will not dare attack us here, Mr. Barlow. The servants will fight for us, if need be.
2: The octopus will dare anything, Dawa. That's the whole trouble.
0: Well, we're almost at the house. Once we're inside, we won't have so much to worry about.
1: I shall go ahead and hold the door open.
3: Oh, thank you, Dawa.
0: Down, everyone! Someone's sniping at us.
3: Was anyone hit?
2: Splinters. They got Splinters. Look, he's down. He's the one witness that could talk. And now they shot him.

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0: It's National Wheaties Week, and here's the forecast for tomorrow morning. Bright and cheerful with occasional smiles followed by a good morning all morning long. You think I'm kidding? 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
3: You are Mr. Sid Ryan?
4: The same.
3: My name is Lucia. I'm a Martian.
4: Pleased to meet you, Mr. Lu... What was that again?
3: A Martian.
4: A Martian, huh? As in Orson Welles?
3: Precisely.
4: I'm a Rotarian myself. Sit down.
3: Thank you.
4: And now that we've had our little joke, Mr. Lucia, what can Publicity Associates do for you?
3: It has been my observation that advertising and publicity are the very backbone of earthly civilization.
4: Spoken like a true Martian, Mr. Lucian. Now, if you'll tell me the name of the client.
3: The client, of course, will be the Martians.
4: You don't give up, do you?
3: Give up?
4: The gag, I mean. Oliver.
5: Oh, yes, Mr. Ryan?
4: This is Mr. Lucia.
5: How do you do,
4: Mr. Lucia claims to be a Martian. Take him outside, will you, Oliver? Get the name of the sanatorium he escaped from and tell them to bring the butterfly net.
3: Wait, sir. I'm happy to see, Mr. Ryan, that my telling you I am a Martian has approximately the effect I supposed it would have. I believe we can do business. I have here a cash retainer of $5,000.
4: Sit down, Mr. Lucia. Oliver, get the client a cigar.
5: Yes, sir.
4: No. The other box.
3: Thank you, no.
4: What can I do for you, sir?
3: I wish you to manage a publicity campaign. A very large, a very important campaign.
4: Is the product established, or is it something brand new?
3: Oh, something quite new. Now, what would you judge to be the most effective type of campaign?
4: Well, if the client has a lot of dough to throw around, a suspense campaign is best. First, you place ads in the paper saying, watch this space. Mm. Then, about a week later, you run an ad saying XYZ or PDQ, and you get people guessing what it means. Mm. Then, finally, when you've teased them enough, you bust loose and unveil the product.
3: Excellent. Very well, sir. We shall conduct a suspense campaign.
4: Of course, in this kind of campaign, secrecy is very important. Once the name of the product leaks out, it spreads like wildfire, and the whole campaign is kerfluffo.
3: Yes, quite so. Utmost secrecy.
4: That's right. You realize, of course, these things cost like crazy.
3: Would, say, $1 million cover the expense?
4: Come again?
3: I said, would $1 million cover it?
4: Yes, I imagine. You did say $1 million.

0: tomorrow. The Martian world. My client would like it to be a gay affair. Balloons, clowns, pennants, pretty drum majorettes.
1: Say, that sounds terrific. I might be able to interest the department stores in a tie-in.
0: Fine. The parade will climax the campaign. On June 1st, the product will be unveiled.
1: Good enough. By the way, Mr. Lucia, just what is the product? What are we selling?
0: Oh, no, Mr. Ryan. Secrecy, remember.
1: Oh, but after all...
0: All will be revealed to you in good time, Mr. Ryan. For the moment, let us say we are selling a concept.
1: A concept?
0: Precisely. The concept of invasion from Mars.

0: Benny Marcus, please.
1: This is Benny.
0: Benny, this is Sid Ryan over at Publicity Associates. Listen, Benny, how are you fixed for midgets?
1: I got midgets.
0: Fine. I need 40 midgets for a parade. 40. June 1st. And listen, Benny, I want them dressed in little space suits.
1: What?
0: You know, like men from Mars, okay?
1: Midgets.
0: And I want some movie extras, maybe 50 of them. Also rigged up like men from Mars. Make them look gruesome. Got that?
1: Gruesome.
0: Also, I need some horses with pretty girls on top of them. Maybe you can get that bunch from Maroney's Traveling Circus. The ones we booked for the Fireman's Parade in Albany last year.
1: I'll try, sir.
0: And never mind the expense. Just get me the talent, okay? I gotta hang up now. Call me back, Benny. How you doing, Oliver?
2: Oh, fine, Mr. Ryan. Just fine. We got full-page ads in all the dailies and 10-second spot announcements on every local station, but it's costing a fortune.
0: The more it costs, the bigger our percentage. Spend like you are going to the electric chair, Oliver.
2: Yes, sir. How are you making out on the parade?
0: If it comes off, it'll be the biggest thing since Barnum invented the midget. I've got Macy's, Gimbel's, and Saks to contribute floats. Everything is built around the Martian theme, see? Even the horses will have long feelers attached to them and funny-looking extra legs. It'll be sensational.
2: Oh, yeah, it sounds fine, only...
0: Only what?
2: Well, Mr. Ryan, we don't even know what we're selling.
0: Oliver, my boy, do you think old Sid Ryan has been sitting here spending all this moolah and not putting two and two together?
2: You mean you know who Lushar represents?
0: Just by accident, understand, I have learned that Century Pictures is making a big new epic. A space opera entitled Invasion from Mars. Get it?
2: Oh, I begin to see.
0: Also, by mere coincidence, it happens to be the premiere sometime around June 1st. You follow me?
2: But, Mr. Ryan, Century has an exclusive contract with New Features Syndicate for all their publicity.
0: Suppose Century Pictures doesn't like the way New Features is handling their stuff. They want to get out of the contract, but New Features says no. So they have to get around the contract. A man named Lusha, client unknown, starts publicizing the Martian invasion. Need I go further?
2: Oh, I get it, Mr. Ryan. Gee, I suppose I should have thought of that.
0: No, Oliver, that's what I like about you. You're so innocent. Yeah, let me talk to Commissioner Patrick, please. Sid Ryan.
3: Hello?
0: Commish, Sid Ryan.
3: Oh, it's you. Well, what is it this time? If you want to drop a man off the Empire State Building into a teacup full of water, the answer is no. Also, we are not arresting any fan dancers.
0: You know I don't handle fan dancers. I want a permit for a parade, June 1st, 5th Avenue. It's a Sunday. There's no traffic.
3: Oh, come now. Look, Ryan.
0: Macy's gets a permit. Gimbel's gets a permit. The American Legion gets a permit. The Sons of Aaron march every time Morton Downey sings The Wearing of the Green. Don't give me a hard time, Patrick. This is too big.
3: Come on.
0: I have the Fifth Avenue Merchants Association behind me.
3: Okay, Ryan. Fill out the forms. I'll pass them along to the license commissioner.
0: That's my boy.
3: Oh, by the way, what's the occasion?
0: Oh, don't you read the papers, Patrick? June 1st is Martian Day.
4: Well, Mr. Ryan, how is the campaign going?
0: Like fine.

0: Abs, Felucia, like fire. Everybody and his brother is going along with the gag. Yesterday, we distributed 50,000 Martian hats to school kids. I even arranged for Commissioner Patrick to accept a $50,000 check for the policeman's benevolent fund from the man from Mars.
1: Excellent.
0: I understand Century Pictures spent over $1 million making that space opera.
2: I beg pardon?
0: Oh, come, Mr. Lucia. Sid Ryan wasn't born yesterday, you know. I know who our client is, even if you don't admit it.
2: You do?
0: Always thinking that's me.
2: Well, as long as you know, let's keep it to ourselves, shall we, Mr. Ryan? As you once remarked, when these things leak out, it destroys the surprise and ruins the effectiveness of the campaign.
3: Ladies and gentlemen, this is Ron Heilman speaking to you from our portable transmitter atop the reviewing stand for the much-heralded Martian parade on Fifth Avenue. It's a beautiful sunlit day here in New York. A perfect day for a parade. And the streets are packed with thousands of spectators, all eager to find out what this is all about. There's an air of shrill expectancy.
4: Helen, over here!
3: Okay, tell them all right. I've just had word from Sol Brown up at Central Park Mall that the Martians have landed from big pink balloons. And while we're waiting here for the arrival of the parade, we've brought some people up to our microphone to tell you their reactions to this spectacular affair. What's your name, madam?
5: Miss Ada Shackley.
3: A little louder, please.
5: Miss Ada Shackley.
3: And where are you from, Mrs.
6: I'm
3: Shackley?
5: Columbus, Ohio.
3: I see. And I see you have your family with you. Two little curly-headed boys. Are you in New York for your vacation?
5: Yeah, we came for the Shriners Convention with their daddy.
3: Well,
6: Mama,
3: what do you think of Martian Day, Mrs. Shackley?
5: Well, it all seems very strange to me, but the boys have been pestering me to watch it, so we've been standing here for 2 hours. I can't make head or tail of it.
3: Well, neither can a lot of other people, Mrs. Shackley, but judging by the thousands here already, there's a lot of curiosity.
5: Curiosity killed a cat,
6: Mama,
5: folks say.
3: Let's hope not. Thank you, Mrs. Shackley. And now, here they come, ladies and gentlemen. The first units of the big Martian parade swinging down Fifth Avenue. Fanfare, colored streamers, music, confetti, floats, all the trappings of a Mardi Gras. Let's listen to the band for a minute. The whole group of little midgets in weird-looking pink and blue spacesuits, carrying Rube Goldberg weapons with signs painted on them. I can read one which says Atomic Blaster. Another has a placard reading We're Martian Through Georgia. And here come the clowns, laughing and falling all over each other. They're giving free sugar candy to the kids along the way. Yes, ladies and gentlemen, this is a happy, laughing crowd along Fifth Avenue today. A true reflection of the great sense of humor and good nature that makes America the place it is. Why, only... What's this? The crowd's murmuring now. They've fallen somewhat silent. There's something coming. I'll try to get it for you.
7: What?
3: Ladies and gentlemen, here comes the Martian contingent. This is promised as the climax of the show. And now a great hush has fallen over the crowd. Quite a sight to see these thousands of people standing here expectantly, hearing only the great regular sigh of their mass breathing. Now here they come, ladies and gentlemen. The Martians, marching in booted, helmeted ranks, row after row. This is an impressive sight, ladies and gentlemen. And a rather serious contrast to the rest of the joyous slapstick parade we've been witnessing up in Mao. There are perhaps, 200 tall, broad-chested men dressed in metallic gray spacesuits with thick glass visors drawn across their faces. Each one's holding an ominous-looking ray gun at the ready position. They're marching in absolute silence. Keeping step perfectly, as though some mute, unspoken command were marking time for them. Even the children are awed by the unexpected warlike realism of the Martian Legion. And now the first ranks of the Martians move past us down Fifth Avenue toward the reviewing stands at the square. No one moves. A woman, ladies and gentlemen, just dashed out into the street. For what reason, I don't know. She just slipped through the police cordon somehow. They're after her now, but she's already reached the ranks of the marchers, and she's trying to lift the visor of one of the Martian spacesuits. forward. She screamed and then fell forward in a dead faint. The Martian column keeps right on coming. Unless they break ranks, they're going to trample her. No. The policemen have got her now. They're dragging her away, out of the way. Trying to revive her now.
4: What's that?
3: All sorts of rumors have begun filtering back through the crowd. Some are even whispering that the woman's dead. We don't know yet, but whatever's happened, the incident seems to have cast a slight shadow over the mood of the crowd. The carefree holiday air seems to have vanished. The crowd's stirring uneasily. A little disturbed at what we've just seen. Nothing to be alarmed at, however. It just seems a shame that anything like this should happen to spoil our enjoyment of the Martian parade.

0: Dimension X will continue in just a moment. It's National Wheaties Week.
1: Want to take that again, Frank?
0: Oh, sure. It's National Wheaties Week, and we're celebrating. And that voice you heard belongs to my severest critic who is here to help us celebrate tonight. He's the fellow who's backstage when I'm telling you about the Wheaties. He listens to see that I tell you right. Wheaties' best friend, next to me, Blaine Butcher.
1: I think you took that introduction a little fast, Frank.
0: You see what I mean, folks? Seriously, Blaine, you say the Wheaties words once.
1: Okay. All I'll say is this. Those of us who tell the Wheaties story believe what we say. And during National Wheaties Week, the good word is this. Get a package of Wheaties and try them just once. I'll be right behind you in line at your grocer's between you and Frank Martin. Okay? Do that now. Try Wheaties. It's National Wheaties Week.
2: Mr. Ryan, did you see that? A woman fainted. She ran out into the street to get a close look at the Martians, then she screamed and fainted dead away.
3: I'm well aware of that, Oliver, since I paid her $50 to do it.
2: What?
3: The dramatic moment, Oliver. The stock and trade of the good publicity man. Relax.
2: Holy smokes, you sure think of everything.
3: For my share of this deal, roughly $100,000, I can afford to think of everything. Shut the window.
2: Oh, okay, but don't you want to see the finish?
3: We'll go down to the reviewing stand for the finish. Right now, I want to make a phone call. By the way, where's Lucia?
2: I haven't seen him.
3: Well, close the window, Oliver.
2: Well, okay, Mr. Ryan.
4: Marcus Towel Agency.
3: Benny, this is Sid Ryan.
4: Oh, say, listen, Sid, I was going to call you. I'm awful sorry about those Martians.
3: What do you mean, sorry? They're terrific.
4: No, don't joke, Sid. I mean it.
3: Well, I mean it, too. They're great, great.
4: Are you in a bag?
3: Never felt better.
4: You mean it, don't you?
3: Of course I mean it. What is this?
4: There are Martians in the parade?
3: About 150. Of course, I only ordered 50,
4: Sid,
3: but under the circumstances...
4: Sid.
3: What is it?
4: Sid, don't you know I couldn't get you a single movie extra? There's a studio strike in New York.
3: Huh? Wait a minute. Where'd these guys come from if you didn't hire them?
4: I don't know.
3: Hold on. Oliver?
2: Oh, yes, Mr. Ryan?
3: Did you hire those Martians?
2: Well, no, sir, I didn't...
3: Benny, this is on the level, isn't it?
4: Honest, Sid, I...
3: Okay, Benny, I'll call you back.
2: What's the matter, Mr. Ryan?
3: I don't know. Just don't know. Wonder if Lucia hired them. What's Century Pictures' number?
2: Tremaine 4, 1000.
3: Tremaine 4, 1000.
5: Century Pictures, the studio of the stars.
3: Give me Marty Sanford, your publicity director.
5: One moment, please.
6: Sanford?
3: Marty, this is Sid Ryan.
6: Oh, hello, Sid. How's it?
3: Fine. Listen, Marty, this is dead serious. On the level, get it?
6: What's wrong?
3: I've got to locate Lucia.
6: Lou-who?
3: Lucia, come on now, Marty. This is life and death. The guy you sent over to hire me for the invasion picture.
6: I never heard of a guy named Lucia. And, what invasion picture?
3: Invasion from Mars, the space opera.
6: Are you batty?
3: Marty.
6: That picture was shelved last month.
3: What?
6: Sure, back in the can. The big shots decided you can't sell a Martian invasion to the American public. It's too incredible, Sid. Who'd ever believe it could really happen? Of all the crazy...
3: Mother in heaven.
2: What is it, Mr. Ryan? You look terrible.
3: It's too fantastic.
2: Mr. Ryan, is something wrong?
3: Open that window. I want another look at those Martians. Look at them. Oliver, you were in the army. Could 150 movie extras learn to march like that in, say, 24 hours?
2: No. Not in 24 days, Mr. Ryan.
3: Not a second's hesitation. Not one out of step. Look at the way they carry those ray guns at the ready. The only other time I've seen troops march like that was on a film of the Nazi SS troops marching through the streets of Paris.
2: Mr. Ryan.
3: Oliver, get down there. Find that woman who fainted. Her name's Gloria Montez. Get her up here. Make it fast.

0: Yes, Mr. Ryan, I can't get much sense out of her.
1: Stay away from me.
2: Okay, Gloria, you can cut out the act and relax.
1: Don't
2: it's
1: kiss
2: me,
1: me.
2: Don't Sid
1: kiss
2: Ryan.
1: Me. You're a Martian.
2: Gloria, settle down.
1: A mask.
2: Baby, it's me, Sid.
1: It's awful. It's all big green eyes and those feelings like a catfish.
2: Baby, snap out of it. Listen, what happened down there? You ran out and screamed like I told you, but the fainting, that wasn't in the act.
1: Go away, please. Go away.
2: Just one question, baby. Inside that helmet, what did you see?
0: Don't get anything out of her, Mr. Ryan. She needs a doctor.
2: Okay, Oliver. I've heard enough anyway. You take care of Gloria here. Get her a drink.
0: Where are you going?
2: To see the commissioner. You've got to stop this parade before things begin to happen.
3: Okay, Ryan, what's the beef?
2: Listen, Patrick, I don't know what it is, see, but something's wrong. You've got to stop that parade.
3: I suppose you'd like the riot squad. That would get you a front page spread on every paper in town. Now, look, Ryan, I've got no time for your cheap publicity gags. I'm a busy man.
2: Listen, I'm trying to tell you I don't know where those Martians came from, who they are, anything about them.
3: Oh, Ryan, I'm wise to your tricks. Now, if you let the sergeant show you out...
2: You won't do it, huh? An honest citizen appeals for protection and you refuse?
3: I most emphatically do. Now beat it.
2: All right, Patrick. I'll go right to the mayor's office. I'll have you busted, flattered, and the fried egg.
3: Go ahead. I'm sure his honor will be glad to toss you out on that phony nickel-plated skull of yours.
4: Heard me, Ryan. You can't see the mayor.
2: Adolf, please. This isn't a gag. I don't want publicity. All I want to do is maybe prevent something horrible from happening.
4: In case you don't know it, wise guy, something horrible's already happening. A couple of hundred little kids are in the hospital with tomaine poisoning from that phony Martian candy you passed out.
2: What?
4: But didn't you know?
2: I didn't. We've got to stop that parade.
4: Sure, you'd like nothing better than to start a panic now. Maybe a few hundred people get trampled to death. Think of the newspaper space. That'd get you and your phony brother.
2: I won't stand for this, Adolf. This may be a matter of life and death.
4: Don't get out of here, quick. It'll be your death. Go on, beat it. Get out. You and your publicity stunts make me sick to my stomach.
2: Oliver, where are you? Oliver!
5: It is useless to scream at him, Mr. Ryan. Your friend is quite dead.
2: Lucia.
5: He wanted to run to the police with some story about a Martian invasion. I found it necessary to restrain him.
2: Restrain him, you stinking murderer!
5: Now, Mr. Ryan, collect yourself. After all our planning, it wouldn't do to have everything spoiled now, would it?
2: Lucia, start talking and talk fast, because when you get through, I'm going to take you apart piece by piece. What's this all about?
5: Surely you know, Mr. Ryan. After all, you've been publicizing it for months. You see, before colonizing your planet, the Martian government sent some of us as scouts in advance, disguised as Earthmen, of course, to study your habits, your weaknesses. We found that the people on Earth are predominantly conditioned by advertising and publicity. And so we conceived the idea of treating our entire invasion as a vast publicity stunt. Clever, yes? After all, Mr. Ryan, who would suspect an invader who advertised his invasion in the newspaper, invited the public to his surprise attack, and spent millions publicizing his plans?
2: Holy jumping.
5: You've done very well, you see.
2: Then... there was no product.
5: Ah, but there is a product. The product is death.
2: What are you trying, Lucia?
5: We Martians are a humane people, Mr. Ryan. We do not like to destroy thousands where a few hundred will suffice. In exactly 2 minutes, our troops will treat the world to a spectacle of death, which will bring the rest of your planet to its knees in horror. Nations will clamor to surrender.
2: Perhaps, Mr. Lucia, but not if I can help...
4: No!
6: Yes, please?
2: Operator, this is Mr. Ryan. Get me the field telephone on the reviewing stand of the Martian Day Parade. Hurry.
6: Anyone in particular?
2: Just hurry.
7: Reviewing stand, hello?
2: Get me Commissioner Patrick.
7: Hello?
2: Hello?
7: You have to talk louder.
2: I want Commissioner Patrick.
7: Oh.
2: Patrick!
7: Wait a minute, things are quieting down.
2: This is Ryan. I have to talk to the commissioner. It's a matter of life and death.
7: Oh, you can't talk to him now. The chief Martian is presenting the PBA check to him. The Martians are going to fire a salute.
2: Listen, you got to stop him.
7: What?
2: Stop him!
7: I'm sorry, Mr. Ryan. I can't hear
2: you. You idiot! The worst is going... desperate. Doesn't matter. Nothing matters now.

0: 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Featured in the cast were Joseph Curtin as Ryan, Barry Kroger as Lushar, and Alexander Skirby as Ron Heilman. Your narrator was Norman Rose. Music by Albert Berman. Engineer, Bill Chambers. Dimension X is produced by Van Woodward and directed by Edward King. In a moment, we'll tell you about next week's show. And now, here is your Wheaties man, Frank Martin.
1: It's National Wheaties Week. 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
1: 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And remember, it's National Wheaties Week.
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0: From Hollywood, the Mutual Network, in cooperation with Family Theater, presents Beauty and the Brain, starring Richard Denning and Gene Cagney. 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
1: Thank you, Tony Lafrano. 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
0: And now to our transcribed drama, Beauty and the Brain, starring Richard Denning as Cliff and Gene Cagney as Amanda.

0: Just one more question, Mrs. Levin.
1: All right, all right. Just one more.
0: How was it that you were selected as a member of this expedition?
1: Huh? Well, that's a pretty good-sized question. I suppose you could say I just happen to know something about Rawolfia, the plant we're going to investigate.
0: That's the plant that's supposed to have great medicinal qualities.
1: That's right.
0: Isn't it true that you know more about it than anyone else in the world, and that's why you're going to India?
1: You said one question.
2: Madame Levin, madame.
1: Je suis ici, Thérèse. Would you excuse me a moment?
0: Yes, of course.
2: Oh, madame, nous avons encore tant à faire.
1: Attendez un moment, s'il vous plaît.
2: Oui, madame.
0: Just for my own information, Mrs. Levin.
1: Yes, but please make it brief, huh?
0: You are the same, Well, I mean, before you were married, weren't you Amanda Gray, and weren't you a rather well-known dancer?
1: If you mean, was I a chorus girl? Yes, I was. And my name was Amanda Gray. Now, if you'll forgive me, there's so much to do before we sail.
0: Yes, of course, and thanks for the story.
1: I'll write you a letter, let you know what we're doing.
0: I'm fine. Yeah, I'll bet you'll write me a letter.
3: She really will, you know.
0: Huh? Oh, I didn't see you there.
3: Not being noticed is my specialty these days.
0: So you think she'll write it, huh?
3: I'm sure of it.
0: You know, it wouldn't surprise me at that. She's quite a woman.
3: You don't have to tell me.
0: Say, wait a minute, aren't you...
3: The lady's husband. That's right.
0: Then you're Clifford Levin, the drama critic.
3: I am Clifford Levin. I was a drama critic. Better hurry, unless you're sailing.
0: No, that's only first call. Plenty of time yet. Now, my name's James Dyer. I'm with the New York Sun-Telegram. Your column appeared in my paper, didn't it?
3: Yours and 51 others.
0: Then you probably know newspapers.
3: I wouldn't get lost in one.
0: Okay, now mine sends me to cover the sailing of a little party of medical researchers. And stuff for the inside pages. But, you know, I've got a feeling there's much more here.
3: You want a bigger story? Take Amanda.
0: You took her.
3: Yeah, for better or worse. And sometimes I can't tell which is which.
0: She was a showgirl, wasn't she? And tell me about it.
3: She was in a show when I first saw her. A show called Nothing Much. Terrible thing. One of the worst shows I'd ever seen. But I couldn't take my eyes off Amanda. Gave the production a top review in the hope that it wouldn't fold before I got a chance to meet her.
0: Well, did it?
3: Oh, it lasted 2 weeks. For a show like that, a very long time. But I met her and started taking her around town.
0: I'd say you were pretty lucky.
3: No, she was a different girl then. Amanda was very beautiful, yes, but definitely the stupidest, emptiest, most uninformed young thing the world had ever seen.
0: She has changed.
3: No, I'd known her about 3 months before I proposed. She accepted, of course. We were married and I gave a little party to celebrate the occasion. 200 or 300 people. Rented one of Manhattan's better places for the thing. And, well, we all had a few drinks.

0: Paul.
1: Well, I think everybody ought to make a speech.
2: Amanda first. Come on, Amanda. Speech, speech.
0: But I don't know how to make a speech.
1: How do you know? I'll bet you've never tried.
2: Well, you'll have to say something.
0: Oh, Clifford.
2: You know, in the past 3 months, I don't think she's said two complete sentences in the same evening.
1: Good. She ought to have something saved up, then.
0: But I don't. Oh, please, Floyd.
1: Quiet, everybody, quiet. Stop making like New Year's Eve. This is the start of a new era, sure. New York's nastiest critic. A man said by some to be the meanest, cruelest reviewer who ever dipped a pen in poison has taken a wife. New era. From now on, the theater should flourish. Well, I think we ought to have a speech. A couple of speeches. One from each of the principals in this marriage. First, I think we ought to hear from the bride. Formerly Miss Amanda Gray, and now Mrs. Clifford Levin. Come on, kid. You'll knock them dead. Just stand there and look beautiful.
0: But what'll I say, Cliff?
2: Just say what you think. Think.
1: Quiet, everybody. Quiet. We are going to have an address by the bride.
3: Try ladies and gentlemen for a starter.
0: Ladies. Ladies and gentlemen. I've never made a speech before. And I really don't know what to say.
2: Say thanks for coming, that's enough.
0: I suppose I'll just say thanks for coming. That's enough.
2: Very droll, my dear. Friends?
4: Yeah?
2: You have just heard Amanda Gray in her last American appearance before an audience. For, right after this party, we're boarding ship to spend our first year of married life in Paris. This, my friends, will be the perfect marriage. The perfect union of brains and beauty, since neither of us possesses that for which the other is famous. That is, I am certainly not beautiful, and Amanda, well, you follow me.
1: Golly, Cliff, wasn't that a little crude? I mean, she's right here.
2: Oh, don't worry. She didn't understand a word of it.
1: Yeah?
2: Yeah, I'll prove it. Dear, I hope I didn't say anything to offend you.
0: Oh, I'm smart enough to know I'm not very smart. You didn't offend me, Clifford.
2: It was a crude thing to say, but then it was natural. I am a pedant, and I had had a few drinks, but perhaps not few enough. The change in Amanda began on the boat to Europe. On the first day out, as a matter of fact, I lost her on shipboard. Spent about an hour walking around the decks, and finally found her in a deck chair. Amanda!
0: Oh, hello, Clifford.
2: I've been looking for you for hours.
0: I found these deck chairs with our names on them. Come on, sit down.
2: What are you doing?
0: Oh, studying.
2: Studying? Studying what?
0: These books.
2: Books? What are they, comic books? Let me see.
0: They're all right, aren't they?
2: 30 days to a more powerful vocabulary. How to increase your word power. Now, what on earth are you doing with these?
0: Reading them.
2: An age of wonders. Why?
0: Clifford, I'm so tired of being dumb.
2: And you're going to change all that with these books?
0: I gotta start somewhere. Am I going about this wrong?
2: Well, this is one way, I suppose, but why?
0: Oh, people tell jokes, and I laugh in all the wrong places. Sometimes they talk, and I just laugh just in case it's a joke, and it comes out all wrong. And then they give you that look.
2: What look?
0: Oh, I don't even know how to say it. It's just a look. If it came out in words, it'd be, "You're too stupid to be alive." Or, "It's a good thing you're beautiful because you sure are dumb." Oh. Oh, you're such a wonderful man, Clifford. I thought you'd understand. And even if I can't understand you half the time, please try to understand me.
2: All right, Amanda. I'll try very hard. Now, suppose you tell me all about it.
0: Well, what you said at the party last night, I don't think you were right.
2: What do you mean?
0: I mean, I think I really do have some brains. It's just that I've never had a chance to use them.
3: Mm-hmm.
0: I haven't, you know.
3: Well, but surely in school...
0: I only went as far as the sixth grade. We were always moving from town to town, so even those first six grades were all balled up.
3: Mixed up.
0: There. See what I mean, Clifford? I just have to learn how to say what I think.
3: If you're really serious about this, we'll hire you a tutor, a private teacher, as soon as we get to Paris. How would you like that?
0: Oh, would you do that for me?
3: Certainly. You're my wife, aren't you?
0: Oh, you're such a wonderful man, Clifford.
3: Now let's put away these books.
0: Oh, no, I better study them.
3: But this is our honeymoon, Amanda. And besides, didn't it ever occur to you that I like you just the way you are?
0: I don't think you would for very long, Clifford. And then, well...
3: And then, well, what?
0: And then, I don't like me just the way I am.

0: During my literary career, I've lived and worked with etymologists, lexicographers, philologists, even semanticists, but I've never seen a human being put so much concentrated effort into the study of words. She was at it all the way to Le Havre. In the morning, she'd study. At lunch, she'd try her new words on me, and in the afternoons, well, and she'd wheedle me into giving her a quiz on what she'd studied during the morning. When we got to Paris, I hired her a tutor, almost out of self-defense. But the first one I employed didn't turn out too well. Middle-aged fellow started out by taking her to all the culture spots. I remember they were going to spend the morning in the Louvre and meet me for lunch. When I went to the cafe, Amanda was waiting alone.
1: Hello, Clifford.
0: Amanda, have a nice morning at the Louvre?
1: Mm-hmm. Suppose.
0: You don't look it. Getting a little weary of education?
1: Oh, no, no. The Louvre was very illuminating. I enjoyed it. There's so many beautiful things.
0: Well, didn't Monsieur Badeau... Say, where is Badeau? Is he joining us later?
1: I discharged him.
0: You fired him?
1: Oh, did I use the wrong word?
0: No. You used the right word. Why did you fire him?
1: Well, he made an ungentlemanly remark.
0: Oh, he did he?
1: Oh, it's all right now, Clifford. I reprimanded him.
0: Well, I hope so.
1: I chastised him right in the nose. It really was not very funny. You know, he was such an intelligent tutor, Clifford. I could have learned a lot from him.
0: Now, Amanda, aren't you getting a little weary of all this?
1: Weary?
0: Well, I mean, there are so many interesting, exciting things to do in Paris. We haven't even been to Montmartre. We could be having a wonderful time.
1: Aren't you having a good time, Clifford?
0: Well, it's not that exactly, but Paris...
1: It's one of the culture capitals of the world. Oh, you know so much more than I know. You're an expert about so many things.
0: Oh, no.
1: Now, if I was only an expert in something... Maybe it will be different.
0: All right, Amanda. We'll get you another tutor.
1: Another tutor?
0: Well, Paris is a large city. We might be able to find a replacement for Monsieur Badeau. Of course, it might take several weeks.
2: Monsieur?
0: Did you speak to me?
2: Did I understand Monsieur correctly? Are you looking for an instructor for Madame?
0: Well, I...
1: Do you know one?
2: Me voilà. That is my profession, Madame.
1: Oh, Clifford, isn't that keen? I mean... Isn't it splendid? Won't you sit down?
0: No, by all means, join us, Miss...
2: Thérèse Dubé.
0: I'm Clifford Levin, and this is my wife, Amanda.
2: Enchantée. What do you teach? Botany and biology, madame.
1: Oh, it sounds wonderful. Doesn't it sound fascinating, Clifford?
0: Fascinating.
2: Of course, madame, I have taught other subjects.
0: Where are you employed, Miss Dubé?
2: I am temporarily at liberty, monsieur.
1: Clifford.
0: Oh, but Amanda, botany and biology...
1: Oh, I'm really very interested, Clifford, please.
0: If I employ Mr. Bay and you become bored with botany and biology...
1: I'll never bother you about a tutor again. I promise.
0: Agreed. Now, Mr. Bay, shall we talk terms?

0: Perhaps you took botany in high school.
1: Yes, I did.
0: Well, and perhaps you remember how boring a subject it can be. Well, frankly, I thought Amanda would be bored with it in a week.
1: And was she?
0: Not in the least. This girl, Therese, told Amanda French was a better language to think in. Amanda learned French and then went into botany with a vehemence. From there into biology and entomology, a study of bugs and things, you know.
1: Mm-hmm. How did she do?
0: Oh, I shudder when I think about it. I remember I was sitting in the study working on my column. I filed from Paris then. She came in with a sheaf of papers.

0: Good morning, Clifford.
1: Hmm? Oh, good morning, dear. How are the studies coming?
0: All right.
1: Something on your mind?
0: Clifford, I haven't learned how to type yet.
1: And I must remember to be grateful for small favors.
0: Well, now, that's just what I need, a small favor.
1: What's on your mind?
0: Well, I promised I'd have this paper ready by this afternoon, and it's only 12 pages long.
1: 12 pages?
0: Are you angry?
1: You want me to type up 12 pages? What kind of a paper do you call that? That's 2 hours' work.
0: Oh, but I promised.
1: Who?
0: The Royal Society.
1: The Royal Society in London?
0: Oh, didn't I tell you I was doing a paper for them?
1: No. A paper for the Royal Society? That calls for an expert, Amanda.
0: But I am an expert.
1: On what?
0: Well, it just so happens, Clifford, that I know more about the sugar beet leaf hopper than anybody else in the whole world.

0: Hello. No, I think you must have the wrong number. No one here's got ergot poisoning.
1: Oh, that might be for me, Clifford.
0: How's that? You what?
1: May I talk to them?
0: Here.
1: Yes. Yes, this is Amanda Levin. Oh, I see. The whole crop. Oh, my. All right. Well, I think so. Just a minute. Cliff?
0: Yes?
1: Do you mind if I go to Provence for a couple of days?
0: Provence?
1: Mm-hmm. It seems that this fungus has attacked a wheat crop, and they want somebody to...
0: You are an expert on fungus now?
1: Oh, no, Clifford. Just ergot. It's really a very dangerous growth. It could dement or even kill a lot of people.
0: That's enough, Amanda. We'll go to Provence.

0: Golly, it's sure hard to believe. A former chorus girl. She certainly gave up her interest in show business.
1: No, not entirely. At the end of a year, we came back to New York, set up housekeeping, and I went back to reviewing plays again. It was a pretty good season on Broadway, but I was in low spirits, so I'm afraid most of the plays got pretty bad reviews. That is, until the night Amanda lent a helping hand.
2: Almost ready, Clifford?
1: Don't rush me.
2: Is something wrong? Is your tooth still troubling you? Let me see.
1: Yeah. Don't touch the jaw.
2: Oh, it looks violently inflamed. The jaw, I mean. So large. Oh,
1: that idiot dentist won't pull it till the swelling goes down, and the swelling won't go down till he pulls it. I wish I could review the no good...
2: Clifford?
1: Well...
2: Maybe you shouldn't go out tonight.
1: Somebody's got to see the play.
2: Well, I could do it and take notes. Wouldn't that work?
1: Take notes?
2: Then after, I could come back and tell you all about it.
1: Well, I would like to keep the ice pack on this thing.
2: Oh, I'd be happy to do it, Clifford. No one will ever know the difference.
1: Amanda had acquired a certain facility for being right. And to this day, I don't think anybody knows I didn't review that play. In fact, I didn't even hear about it until I awoke the next morning. And that was a rude awakening.

0: Hmm? Yellow. Yes, yes, this is Clifford Levin. What? What review? Glowing under my byline? Thank you. Amanda! Oh, where's my robe? Here it is. Glowing review. How nice of me. Could ruin a man's reputation. Amanda!
1: Just coming in to see you, boy.
0: Hello, Floyd. Amanda!
1: Say, Cliff, that was a fine piece of writing. Almost poetic. In fact, I've got a couple of offices.
0: Later, Floyd, please.
2: Stand still, will you?
0: Therese, have you seen my wife?
3: Oh, Monsieur Levin, that was a beautiful review you wrote. Never in my life have I read such writing in a newspaper.
0: Thank you.
1: Say, what's gotten into you? Somebody gives you a compliment and you slam a door in her face.
0: Oh, she must be hiding.
1: Hiding, Cliff?
0: Look, Floyd, you're a fine agent, and I'd like to talk with you, but right now I've got to find Amanda. How about giving you a call later this afternoon, huh?
1: Well, I guess so.
0: All right. Now, why don't you just waddle on downtown and... Hello. What's that? Yes, this is Clifford Levin. You want to thank me for giving you such a wonderful review. You're welcome, lady. Oh, wait till I get my hands on... Amanda!
4: You call me, Clifford?
0: Oh, there you are. May I have a word with you, my dear? You will excuse me, Floyd?
1: Oh, yeah, sure. Call me this afternoon, huh? I'll see you.
0: Shall we step into the study, my dear?
4: Oh, yes, Clifford. I hope your tooth is feeling better.
0: Fine. And you? Are you feeling all right?
4: Oh, fine. Fine.
0: No writer's cramp, I hope.
4: Oh, I feel just fine.
0: You didn't wake me up last night.
4: Well, you hadn't slept in so long. The tooth, you know.
0: I know.
4: And when I came in and saw you sleeping so soundly and so peacefully, I didn't have the heart to...
0: Didn't have the heart to awaken me. How sweet.
4: Well, I didn't know that...
0: Don't play dumb with me. Don't ever use that phrase, didn't know, on me again. When I married you, you didn't know ditto marks from a hole note tied. You were so dumb you habitually squeezed the toothpaste tube in the middle, but not anymore. I don't know how you did it, but in the course of a little more than a year and a half, you've become about the most brilliant woman in Christendom.
4: And you gave me a chance, Clifford, and I'll be eternally grateful.
0: A chance? Well, I didn't know whether I was Pygmalion or Dr. Frankenstein, whether I'd created a thing of great beauty or a monster, but this Amanda, trying to take my column away from me...
4: Oh, no, Cliff. No, please don't think that. I'll do anything you ask, but please don't think I'd ever do anything to hurt you.
0: Will you promise never to write anything about the theater again?
4: Oh, yes, Clifford, yes.
0: Mm. Would you promise to give up your foreign language and science studies?
4: You want me just as you found me?
0: Would you promise?
4: Why, if you asked me to, Clifford?
0: I wouldn't ask, Amanda. I believe your story. But promise me you'll never write another review under my byline. That was a glowing review. It made people happy. A couple of things like that could ruin a man like me. Of course, Amanda spent a good deal of time with her studies and in her laboratory, but she spent her share of time in the kitchen, too. And she was all a man could ask for in a wife. Things were so idyllic, it was beginning to sweeten my disposition. That is, till one day not long ago when Amanda and Therese returned from a scientific symposium. I saw Therese first. She came into my study wearing an expression of mixed joy and pity.
3: Oh, monsieur, it's wonderful. Oh, and terrible. I mean, for you. Oh, mon pauvre petit. Oh, comment pourrez-vous vivre sans elle? Oh, sa chance est votre malchance. Even I will miss you.
0: Miss me?
3: Even though you are so méchant et désagréable. Oh, but you will just have to learn for the good of the world.
0: Therese, what are you jabbering about? What's going to be terrible for me? Good for the world? What are you trying to say?
3: Oh, monsieur, no, I cannot tell you. It is too sad.
5: Hello, Clifford.
0: Will you come in here and tell me what this is all about?
3: Oh, please, madame.
5: Oh, Clifford.
3: Oh, monsieur.
0: At ease, Therese. Please be quiet, huh?
3: So sad.
0: Amanda?
4: You've done so much. If it weren't for you, I wouldn't even be qualified to go.
3: Oh, pauvre homme.
0: Go where? What's this all about?
4: Some wonderful cures have taken place because of a plant.
0: Plant?
4: Mm-hmm. Rauwolfia. It grows in India. And they're breaking it down for treatment in insanity and heart cases, too. But so few people know anything about it.
0: Except you.
4: Except me. They want me to go to India and study the plant.
0: India? How long would you be gone?
4: Oh, not long. Only 2 years.
0: 2 years? I won't. I won't let you do it. That's all there is to it.
4: It means too much to the world, Clifford. I'll have to go.
0: It's not fair. It's just not fair, that's all.
4: I'm sorry, Clifford.
3: Oh, monsieur, you'll never be able to live without her.
0: Oh? Well. Well, I managed it for quite a number of years before I met her. I think I'll be able to do it again. I am a man, and a man can stand on his own 2 feet.
4: Couldn't you come with me?
0: Come with you? To India? Oh, I can learn to live without you. No, I'll stay here, right here in New York, USA, thank you. This will be goodbye, Amanda.

0: ashore. All ashore going ashore. Let's call.
1: Yeah, it's quite a story, Mr. Levin.
2: So, I suppose I'll write a book or something.
1: I guess we better debark. You going uptown? Be happy to have you share my cab with me.
2: Share your cab? Thank you very much, but you see, I'm going to India. I'm sailing, too.

0: This is Vic Damone again. Did you ever happen to be jingling some coins in your hand and get to examining the dimes and quarters and pennies? Well, you'll see on every one of these coins the words, "In God We Trust." Of course, it's something that everybody knows about, but it makes me realize that every time we exchange a coin, we are offering a silent act of faith in God. It makes me realize that in all our coinage, there is inscribed the same conviction that we in Hollywood want to express through our family theater. It's a conviction that so many of us share, an understanding that the simple, direct appeal of prayer to God can bring hope and happiness and God's wonderful help to us and our families. And we need trust in God and have faith in one another if we are to have a peaceful world, a prosperous nation, and happy homes. You know, a world of happy homes would go a long way to a peaceful world. And here's a thought for a happy home. Pray together as a family. Yes, pray together tonight after your evening meal and every night, because family prayer will keep your family together and happy. And you will find this true for every country and home. A family that prays together stays together.
1: More things are wrought by prayer than this world dreams of.

From Hollywood, Family Theater has brought you transcribed Beauty and the Brain, starring Richard Denning and Gene Cagney. Vic Damone was your host. Others in our cast were Gladys Holland, Herb Butterfield, and Tom Holland. The script was written and directed for Family Theater by Robert Hugh O'Sullivan, with music composed and conducted by Harry Zimmerman. 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

0: 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You've just heard an episode of Family Theater, which originally aired Wednesday, August 25th, 1954, 72 years ago today. Its title, Beauty and the Brain. Here's an episode of Family Theater, which originally aired Wednesday, October 26th, 1949. Titled, In Each Other's Shoes.
1: Family Theater presents Anne Blythe and Sterling Holloway.

from Hollywood, the Mutual Network, in cooperation with Family Theater Incorporated, brings you Anne Blythe and Sterling Holloway in George Lathrop's comedy, In Each Other's Shoes. To introduce the story, your hostess, Anne Blythe.

0: Thank you, Jean Baker. George Parsons Lathrop was the son-in-law of Nathaniel Hawthorne. To a lesser writer, this might have meant remaining in the shadow of one of the great masters of American literature. But this was not true of George Lathrop. Poet, novelist, biographer, he was well able to stand upon his own literary feet. And his short stories had a quality of imagination and fantastic conception that caused them to live and breathe today. Both as wonderful examples of the mores of human behavior and as true comedy. We invite you then to listen to George Parsons Lathrop's rollicking short story, In Each Other's Shoes, and to our star, Sterling Holloway, who plays the role of its most human hero, John Crombie.
1: It all seems like a dream. Only 6 months ago, I, John Crombie, came to the great city of New York to seek my fortune. And today, a mere half year later, I own the entire metropolis, lock, stock, and barrel. The destinies of its 3 million people are held in the palm of my hand. Yes, it all seems like a dream. I reside at the Lawn. That's the city's most fashionable and expensive apartment building, where a regiment of servants snaps to attention to serve my needs.
2: Regiment, attention!
1: While my valet tends to my clothes...
3: Mr. Crombie, sir, your clothes are laid out for you, sir. Mr. Crombie, sir.
1: Blatchford, this suit. Haven't I seen something like it before?
3: Mr. Crombie, sir, I do believe that you wore it once, but that was over a year ago, sir.
1: Blatchford, you know very well that I wear a suit only once. Sometimes not that often. Burn it.
3: Mr. Crombie, sir.
1: Where is my wallet?
3: The armored car is taking it to your office, sir.
1: And my pocket change?
3: Here, sir. I have your pin money right here.
1: Once a month, I visit my offices in Wall Street to decide the financial state of the world. Cheering, admiring throngs follow every foot of the way. And then the same annoying thing always occurs. As I reach my modest 200-story office building, Blanche Littimer, the world's richest and most beautiful girl, rushes out and throws herself at my feet.
4: Oh, please, Mr. Crombie, I beg of you, please just touch my head with your hand. I ask no more, even though my love for you is beyond words to describe. Just a glance, a mere touch of your hand. Please, Mr. Crombie, please.
1: Poor girl. Like millions of others, you cannot resist my manly charms. No, no, no, my child, I shall not glance at you, not touch your head. Your life is unhappy enough as it is. Why make your future unbearable? Blatchford, remove her from my path.
3: Yes, sir.
1: Well, Blanche's father, J. Latimer Littimer, once one of Wall Street's greatest tycoons, was now only my office boy.
5: Oh, welcome, Mr. Crombie, welcome. Your office is all ready to receive you.
1: Thank you. Has it been dusted as I ordered, Littimer?
5: Oh, indeed it has, Mr. Crombie, with genuine gold dust.
1: Very well, Latimer Littimer. You may unroll the red velvet carpet and I shall enter. What's that?
5: That's, Mr. Crombie, that is the alarm system on your vault.
1: The alarm on my vault?
5: Yes, Crombie, you've been robbed. Your wealth is gone. You're now a pauper, sir. A veritable pauper.
1: No, my wealth can't be gone. It can't be.
3: Yes, but it is, Crombie.
1: Blatchford.
3: You are now a...

0: Me?
1: Yes, sir, Mr. Blatchford, you...
0: Come, I have been calling the stock room for 5 minutes now.
1: You have, Mr. Blatchford?
0: Yes, Crowder. And you know what?
1: No. What, Mr. Blatchford?
0: Nobody answered, Crowder.
1: Oh, that didn't?
0: No, Crowder. And the next time it happens, you incompetent, dreaming idiot, you'll be fired.
1: Yes, sir, but...
0: You are undoubtedly the most stupid, moronic, incapable stockroom clerk that ever filled an inkwell.
1: Oh, thank you, Mr. Blackwood.
0: Now, get in here with 2 dozen paper clips and a ream of notepaper and right away. And the next time I catch you dreaming on the job, I'll skin you alive.
1: Yes, Mr. Blatchford. Fooey on you.
0: Here, what was that, Crumby?
1: Yes, Mr. Blatchford, right away, sir. Well, no wonder my conquest of New York all seemed like a dream. It was a dream. And as for Blanche Littimer, well, we both lived in the Lawn apartment building, she and her father in a 20-room suite, and me in a remodeled tool room they let me have for sweeping out the basement every Sunday. Then, one day, as romance would have it, we found ourselves in the same elevator together. I finally brought all my courage to bear, and I spoke to her. Hello! Hello, Miss Littimer.
2: Hello there.
1: You remember me, of course, Miss Littimer.
2: Oh, why, of course. Of course I do. How could I forget? They never came back, you know.
1: Oh? They didn't?
2: No. They'll always be terribly indebted to you for that.
1: Oh, it was nothing. Was it?
3: Your floor, Miss Littimer.
2: Thank you. Yes, we'll always be grateful to you. Fido and I.
1: Fido?
2: And the next time he's afflicted with fleas, I'll certainly buy more powder from you. Bye now.
1: Yeah, goodbye, Fido. I mean, goodbye, Miss Littimer. And then came the fateful day. The day I'm going to tell you about. You see, I woke up kind of late that morning. It was raining very heavily, and I knew I'd have to hurry to get to work in time. I hastily grabbed my shoes from the hallway where I'd left them the night before for the porter to shine. I dressed in a flash, rushed to the office, and to my horror, I arrived 1.5 minutes late. And no sooner had I reached my desk in the stockroom... Hello?
0: Into my office, Crumber. At once.
1: Yes, Mr. Blatchford, at once.

0: Blatchford.
1: Good morning. The morning's practically gone. Do you realize that you are 1 minute and 33 seconds late?
0: Oh, so you see,
1: That amounts to 8 minutes and 38 seconds a week.
0: Yes, sir, will you see?
1: Or 7 hours, 12 1/3 seconds a year. What do you have to say to that, Crombie? What do you have to say?
0: Well, what could I say? I stood there, looked down at my shoes, and wriggled my toes. There was something funny about them. They were dry. Oh, that was very peculiar, because my shoes had a hole the size of a half dollar in each sole, and what with the rain outside, my feet should have been sopping wet. I wriggled my toes again. They were still dry. Then I realized what had happened. The porter had left somebody else's shoes at my door by mistake, and in my hurry, I hadn't noticed it. I was now standing before Blatchford in somebody else's shoes.

0: Crombie, I'm waiting for an answer. What do you have to say?
1: Well, what else could I do? I answered him.
2: Why don't you shut up, blabbermouth?
0: What was that you said, Crombie?
1: I said, why don't you shut up, blabbermouth? You know, Blatch, I'm tired of being your slave in that stock room.
0: Yes,
1: I think I'll become a director of this company.
0: Yes, a director of company.
1: Yes, Blatch, but elections for the board of directors will be held next week.
0: Yes,
1: I think I'll run for chairman.
0: Crombie, well, you're fired.
1: All right, fire me. And when I become chairman of the board, I'll fire you.
0: Yes, get out of my office. Get out!
2: Fooey on you.
0: What?
1: I said fooey on you, Blatchford. Good day, sir. Oh, I strolled casually, magnificently, out of his office, chuckling delightedly to myself as I recalled the entire conversation. And when I got to the part about where he thought he had fired me, I fainted. Well, I know I should have been morose and depressed, but somehow unbounded courage seemed to rise through me from the soles of those strange shoes I was wearing. Somebody else's shoes. And those shoes, well, they walked me right into a large office at the far end of the corridor. And they kept going and going to an imposing-looking door in the rear. I opened it and the shoes stepped me right inside. And as the door started to close behind me, I caught a glimpse of the lettering on it. J. Latimer Littimer. Private.
3: What? What's the meaning of this confounded impudence, young man?
1: Oh, relax, Littimer, relax. You and I have business to talk over.
3: Oh, well, that's different. What do you mean? I don't discuss business with any unknown young squirt who walks unannounced into my office?
1: Then I'll introduce myself, sir. I am John Crombie, sir, your new business partner, sir.
3: You are? Really?
1: Yes, sir.
3: Well, I'm glad to know you then, Crombie. Now, you listen to me, you...
1: No, you listen to me, Littimer. I came in here to discuss a little deal that can net us a couple of $1 million. But if you're going to fly into temper tantrums about it... Well...
3: Did you say...
1: Gesundheit.
3: Thank you. Did you say a couple of $1 million?
1: I did.
3: Net?
1: After taxes.
3: Well...
1: But, if you're not interested, of course...
3: Not interested? Well, don't be silly, John boy. Sit down, dear fellow, and have a cigar. Have two. After all, what are a few cigars between old business partners, eh?
1: I hadn't been fibbing to Littimer. Because, you see, from a position of vantage in Blatchford's firm... In the washroom one day, I overheard him boasting about an undisclosed surplus of some $3 million in the firm's treasury. And to my utter amazement, I suddenly found I had a plan whereby Littimer and I could corner the market, and the bountiful harvest of dollars would go to us, you see. And in return for my contribution, I asked only the modest sum of 50% of the profits and the chairmanship of the board of directors. Well, I finished my magnificent presentation, relaxed in my chair, and with an impressive flourish, I placed the end of my cigar in my mouth. Yo! Wrong end. Well, several gallons of water later... Littimer gave me his answer.
3: My boy, my dear boy, this will be a coup worthy of
1: Gesundheit.
3: Thank you. Worthy of the greatest financial geniuses of all time.
1: Very well, then suppose you get started at once,
3: Indeed
1: Littimer.
3: Indeed I shall, John. I'll...
1: Gesundheit.
3: Thank you. But I'd certainly like to get my hands on that idiotic, moronic imbecile first.
1: Yes? Who is that, Littimer?
3: The stupid, irresponsible Popple Jerry who traded shoes with me this morning.
1: Traded shoes?
3: Yes. Someone switched shoes in the hallway last night without noticing it. I put these on. Did I call them shoes? Yeah. Would you believe it? There's a hole the size of a half dollar in each of the soles.
1: There is?
3: Yes. So my feet got soaked in the rain this morning. That's why I have this... have this blasted cold. Believe me, I'd say that anyone responsible for such a dastardly trick should be drawn and quartered. At the very least, boiled in oil. What would you say, John?
1: Say, Mr. Littimer? I guess I'd just say... Gesundheit. Suddenly, everything had become horribly clear. My strange confidence and grasp of high finance. Mr. Littimer's submission to my forceful personality were due to a porter's error. For Littimer and I were literally standing in each other's shoes. Well, I left his office and hurried to the nearest shoe store to buy a new pair of shoes for myself. And then I rushed over to his apartment to return his shoes before he learned of my involvement in a horrible mix-up.
4: Oh, hello there.
1: Oh, hello, Miss Littimer.
4: I'm so glad you dropped around.
1: You are?
4: Yes, I have a great deal to apologize to you for. Please, come in.
1: Well, thank you.
4: I don't know how you'll ever forgive me for confusing you with a flea powder salesman.
1: Oh, then you know that...
4: Of course. I should have known all along you were the termite man.
1: Well, I soon learned that Blanche Littimer was as intelligent as she was very beautiful. It only took me an hour to establish my true identity, and at the end of another hour, we were sitting on a Davenport holding hands. And as I told her of the mix-up of the shoes, we were enjoying the story no end when the front door opened.
3: Well, John, my dear boy, I didn't expect to see you here.
1: And I didn't expect to see you so soon either, Mr. Littimer.
3: Well,
1: Gesundheit.
3: Thank you. It was this confounded cold. I thought I'd better come home early. But tell me, my dear boy, what are you doing here?
4: Oh, John dropped by to return your shoes, Daddy.
3: He did?
1: Yes, sir.
3: Well, now, that was awfully thoughtful of you, John. If you only knew how I suffered in these moth-eaten 10-cent paper-soled atrocities all day, you'd...
4: But, Daddy, your face is turning the color of the Oriental
3: rug.
1: Mr. Littimer?
3: How did you get my shoes, Gumby?
1: You see, Mr. Littimer, the porter made a little mistake, I guess.
3: Wait, to think that a penniless, nincompoopy, dim-witted jackass who couldn't afford a pair of shoes with soles in them had the audacity, the ding-dang, resputin, gentle, feathered nerve to bamboozle me into thinking it was a financier. Crumby, get out of here. Get out of here before I... Yeah, that's better. And good riddance to rubbish. Blanche, if you ever let that four-fleshing gentleman hide in this apartment again, I'll...
1: Gesundheit.
3: Well, thank you, John, my boy. Get out!
1: I wandered out into the park, realizing at last that I, John Crombie, was a perpetual failure, doomed to remain a stockroom clerk and a bachelor. for the remainder of my days. Oh, there was nothing for me to do but return to Mr. Blatchford on my hands and knees and beg his forgiveness.
4: You'll do absolutely nothing of the kind.
1: Hey, Blanche.
4: Why, it's ridiculous to think that a pair of shoes could alter a person's personality. If you're a financial genius in my father's shoes, you're a financial genius in your own.
1: But, Blanche, I don't feel like one. I feel just like a popple, Jerry.
4: Oh, nonsense. You're a sweet, wonderful, kind, marvelous young man. So there.
1: Blanche, you mean that, Blanche?
4: Of course I do. What else could you be but sweet, wonderful, kind, and marvelous when you're going to make $2 million for my father?
1: I left Blanche standing there in the park. I walked back to Mr. Littimer's apartment. Now listen, Mr. Littimer.
5: Get out!
1: Oh, 23 Skidoo.
5: Give me...
3: What did you say?
1: Now, shut up. You're going to listen to me now.
3: I'm going to listen to you.
1: Yes.
3: And just why should I listen to you?
1: I'll tell you why. Because I'm a sweet, wonderful, kind, marvelous young man. That's why.
5: Oh, well, that's different. What?
1: Yes. And I am going to make you $2 million, whether I'm a mere stockroom clerk or a billionaire. Now are you going to listen?
3: Keep talking, son. Keep talking.
1: Yes, sir. Well, Mr. Littimer listened, and I talked. The result? The next week, at the election meeting of the board of directors of Mr. Blatchford's firm...
0: And I have here, in proxies and voting stock certificates, 1,200 votes, and I cast them for myself, Theobald Z. Blatchford, as chairman of the board.
6: Yeah, yeah. Blatchford for chairman.
1: And I, gentlemen, I have in voting certificates alone 12,000 votes. And as chairman of the board, I elect none other than myself, John Crombie.
6: Yeah, yeah. Crombie for chairman. Fooey on Blatchford.
1: So, you have heard my story. It all seems like a dream. Only 6 very short months ago, I, John Crombie, came to New York to seek my fortune. And today I'm chairman of the board of one of the city's greatest corporations. And, well, as for Blanche and me, we had a perfectly wonderful honeymoon, traveling around the world... twice. Then we returned home and examined our wedding presents. And you know, I do think that one of them is, well, sort of worthy of special mention.
4: Oh, John, look. It's Daddy's present to us. Isn't it unbelievably sweet of him?
1: Why, sure. I should say so much. Can you imagine your daddy giving us a pair of solid gold shoes.
4: And complete in every detail, John. Look, they even have holes in the bottoms of them.
1: Yeah. Oh, here's a card that came with them, Blanche. Wait a minute. I'll see what he had to say on it. Blanche, believe me, I never heard of anything so sweet and sentimental and poetic in all my life.
4: Well, what is it, John? What did Daddy write on the card?
1: Just one simple, all-embracing word, Blanche. Gesundheit.

0: This is Anne Blythe again. You know, there are a lot of unusual things about family theater, but here's something that really makes it different. Family theater has no commercial sponsor, and yet every father and mother in the country is a sponsor of this program, because every parent has the responsibility of making his home a place of happiness, a place of goodness, a place where God is known and family prayer is a daily practice. And family theater is successful if it helps you realize that the family that prays together stays together.
1: More things are wrought by prayer than this world dreams of.

From Hollywood, Family Theater has brought you In Each Other's Shoes, starring Sterling Holloway with Anne Blythe as your hostess. Others in our cast were Barbara Eiler, Ken Christie, Howard McNear, and Jim Nusser. This adaptation of George Lathrop's comedy was written by Sidney Marshall, with music composed and conducted by Harry Zimmerman, and was directed for Family Theater by Jaime Del Valle. 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

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Here's an episode of Gunsmoke, which originally aired Sunday, August 25th, 1957, 69 years ago today. Its title, Grass.

Around Dodge City and in the territory on West, there's just one way to handle the killers and the spoilers, and that's with a U.S. Marshal and the smell of gun smoke.

0: Gunsmoke, starring William Conrad. The story of the violence that moved west with young America. And the story of a man who moved with it.
1: I'm that man. Matt Dillon, United States Marshal. The first man they look for and the last they want to meet. It's a chancy job, and it makes a man watchful and a little lonely.

0: There he is, Matt. That's Harry Pope at the bar there. Little short fella?
1: Oh, yeah. Where did you tell me he's from, Kitty?
0: Boston, or near there.
1: Oh, he's a long way from home.
0: Well, he told me his wife died and he wanted to move someplace else. So he came out here about 4 months ago and built himself a little sod hut out in the prairie. Planted some corn. He's trying to raise a few pigs. That's all.
1: Uh-huh. You say he's scared to death, huh?
0: Yeah, that's what he told me.
1: Well, maybe it's all in his head.
0: Come on, Matt. Walk over with me, huh?
1: Okay.
2: Hello, Miss Kitty.
0: This is Marshall Dillon, Harry Pope.
1: How are you, Mr. Pope?
2: Friend, nobody ever called me Mr. Marshall.
1: No? All right. Kitty here tells me that you've been kind of worried lately.
2: Well, it's the Indians, Marshall. They come scratching around at night, and they hoop and holler some, too.
1: Uh-huh. Tell me, do they do this every night?
2: No, sir, but maybe once a week they do.
1: Uh-huh. What makes you think they're Indians?
2: Well, I can hear them, that's why. I got a good stout door, or they'd have been in on me long ago.
1: Look, Harry, if what you've been hearing was Indians, you'd have been done for a long time ago. Indians just don't scratch around at night, and they don't come whooping and hollering either. Now, you probably heard talk about Indians, and you're scared of them, and well, it's probably your imagination that's done the rest of it.
2: No, sir. They're Indians, all right. They're right there. I can hear them talking.
1: Then why don't you shoot them?
2: Well, I don't have a gun.
1: Then maybe you better get one. Man needs a gun out here.
2: But if I kill any of them, don't you think they'll go after the whole tribe?
1: No, Harry, I don't think they will.
2: Well, all right, Marshal, I'll try it. I'll get me a gun today.

0: See, I nearly forgot, Matt. Chester said not to wait for him. He'd have supper later.
1: No, what's he doing, Doc?
0: He's talking.
1: Talking?
0: To a girl, Matt. Pretty girl, too. And he was doing all the talking when I left. She just stood there, shaking her head.
1: Smart girl.
0: Oh, I don't know, Matt.
2: Marshal Dillon?
1: Oh, hello, Honeyman. You know Doc Adams here, Ned Honeyman.
2: How are you, Doc?
1: Why don't you sit down?
2: Yeah. Marshal, you know that new fella, Harry Pope?
1: Pope? Yeah, I met him a couple of days ago.
2: Why? He killed Joe Carter last night.
1: He what?
2: Carter's worked for me a long time. He was one of the best friends I ever had. We buried him this morning.
1: But did they have a fight?
2: Pope shot him in cold blood, that's all. Out near that hut of his. Blasted Easterner. I'm looking forward to seeing him hung.
1: Were you there, Honeyman?
2: No. Earl Brandt was there. He brought Joe's body back to the ranch.
1: Brandt works for you too, doesn't he?
2: Yeah, but not as long as Joe.
1: Now tell me what happened.
2: Well, I did. Pope murdered Joe Carter. They were riding by that dirty little sodbuster's hut last night, and he come out and shot Joe and killed him.
1: Maybe it was a mistake, Honeyman.
2: You don't kill men by mistake, Marshal. Now, are you going to arrest him?
1: Well, I'll ride out there first thing in the morning.
3: Another visit with Joe and Daphne Forsythe.
4: Joe, stop reading that paper and talk to me.
5: I'm listening. Go ahead.
4: Well, I was talking to Mrs. Snyder today. You know, she's the one whose boy had 31% less cavities.
5: Uh-huh.
4: Well, she thinks that we should buy bigger savings bonds.
5: Uh-huh.
4: She says that when people can afford it, it makes more sense. Oh, she says there are a lot of different denominations. They start at $25, but then there are $50, $100, $200, and even $500 bonds.
5: Is that so?
4: And then with the ones we've already bought through the payroll savings plan, we'd have quite a nest egg.
5: Uh-huh.
4: Are you listening to me?
5: Uh-huh.
4: Did you know that the total accumulated compounded semi-annual interest of the Series E savings bond will amount to 93 1/3% of the original purchasing price?
5: Uh-huh.
4: I thought so. Joe, what did I say?
5: You said that United States savings bonds are a safe, easy way of investing.
4: I did.
5: That they help guard our country's freedom.
4: And?
5: They're the best investment in America's future.
4: I said something else, too.
5: Oh, yeah. You said that the total accumulated compounded semi-annual interest of the Series E savings bond will amount to 93 1/3% of the original purchase price.
4: Well, now, how did you do that?
5: Husband's trade secret.

0: Hello, Marshal.
1: Harry.
0: Well, Marshal, them Indians was back again, all right. Not poor lass. But I came outside and shot at them, like you said, and they rode off. And I just hope the whole tribe don't come after me now.
1: Harry, how many Indians were there?
0: Just two. That's all I saw, anyway.
1: And you say you shot at them. Did you hit them?
0: Well, I couldn't tell. It was too dark. I tried to, though.
1: Tell me what happened, huh?
0: Well, sir, I heard him just like before. But this time, they put a couple of shots in my hut there. I opened the door a little, and I heard one riding off, right over that way. I took a couple of shots at him, and then the other one started shooting at me from somewhere. So I ducked inside again and waited. But they didn't come back.
1: They weren't Indians.
0: Well, you always keep saying that, Marshal, but I know better.
1: There were two men who worked for Ned Honeyman. One of them, Joe Carter, you killed. Earl Bryant was the other man. He took Carter's body back to the Honeyman Ranch.
0: Oh, my.
1: I'm afraid you made a bad mistake, Harry.
0: Oh, but how do you know about this, Marshal?
1: Ned Honeyman told me.
0: Well, he could be lying.
1: No, Honeyman has his faults, but lying isn't one of them. Harry, has there been any trouble between you and these men?
0: Oh, no, sir. I hardly know them. Oh, they've ridden by a few times, that's all. But I wouldn't have shot at him if I'd known who there was. Except it couldn't have been. They were shooting at my hut first. Just don't make no sense at all. You going to arrest me, Marshal?
1: Look, Harry, the Indians that you've been hearing around your place don't exist. Indians just don't act that way. But I believe that you think you've been hearing them. Now, maybe it's getting worse with you, and so the other night you heard those men riding by, and you just started shooting.
0: You think I'm crazy, don't you?
1: Well, I don't think you intentionally murdered Carter, if that's any help.
0: Then you ain't going to arrest me?
1: No, I'm not. Not now. I'm going to talk to Brandt and Honeyman. But in the meantime, don't get scared and try to run, Harry. Because you wouldn't get very far.
0: All right, Marshal.

0: Morning, Marshal. This here is Earl Brandt I brought with me.
1: Marshal?
0: I figured you'd want Brandt's report for the trial.
1: Me and Carter was good friends. I am to see that Yankee sodbuster hung.
2: All right, Brandt, tell me about it.
1: There's nothing to it, Marshal. Me and Carter was riding past his place, and he come out and started shooting at us. He killed Carter. I took a couple of shots at him and drove him back inside that hut of his. Then I packed Carter onto the ranch.
2: Will you swear to that in court?
1: Why shouldn't I, Marshal? That little murderer been telling you something else?
2: Yeah. He thought he was shooting at Indians.
0: Indians? Why, that miserable dog.
2: You weren't there, Honeyman. How do you know what happened?
0: Brandt told me what happened. Who else would have shot Carter?
2: Brandt, why do you think Pope shot at you?
1: Well, I don't know, Marshal. He's crazy, I guess.
2: Is that all?
0: That's enough, isn't it? He killed Joe Carter. What difference does it make?
2: The difference between murder and something else?
0: Well, bring him in here and ask him. I'll beat the truth out of him if he lies.
2: He isn't here.
0: What?
2: I didn't arrest him.
0: Why not, Marshal?
2: He said he thought they were Indians, and I believe him.
0: Marshal, no man can kill a friend of mine and claim he thought he was shooting Indians. Now, if the law won't see justice done, we will.
2: I'm warning you, Honeyman. You try to kill Pope and I'll arrest you. And if you do kill him, you'll hang for it.
1: We're wasting time.
2: My guess is you and Carter have been hounding that man, making him think there have been Indians after him. Why? Are you trying to drive him out of the country?
1: Your talk gets crazier all the time, Marshal.
0: For the last time, Marshal. You going to do anything about Carter's murder?
2: It wasn't murder, Honeyman. Don't you see that?
0: He's dead. Pope shot him. That's all I know. That's all I need to know. Come on, Brent.
3: Another visit with Joe and Daphne Forsythe.
4: Hey, honey, I'm home. Daphne.
5: Drop dead.
4: Uh-oh, what's the matter, honey?

0: That afternoon, I rode out to see Pope. It was a bad situation, and I did a lot of thinking about it. There was only one solution I could figure out, and I wasn't sure that that would work. I found Pope weeding a few miserable rows of corn that he'd planted out in front of his hut.
1: Well, you've told me a lot, Marshal, but I don't understand it all.
0: Look, Harry, I don't know why they did it, but Carter and Brandt were the Indians that you thought you heard.
1: I know.
0: You what?
1: Well, I figured that you know what Indians are like and that you wasn't lying to me, so it must have been Carter and Brandt.
0: Oh. Look, Harry, Honeyman and Brandt want you arrested. They're threatening to take it into their own hands.
1: I see.
0: Listen, you're not going to like this, but... Well, it'd be better if you left here. Now, it isn't your fault, but you got enemies now, and you'd be a whole lot safer somewhere else.
1: No. No, I won't leave. Let them come. I'll fight it out with them.
0: It'll just mean more bloodshed.
1: Well, like you said, Marshal, I ain't done nothing wrong. The man's got a right to defend himself.
0: I know. But you won't have any peace here.
1: I won't leave, Marshal.
0: All right, Harry. But think it over anyway, huh?
1: I have.
0: I'm sorry about this.
1: Thank you, Marshal.
0: So long.
1: Goodbye.
0: Pope went back to weeding his corn, and I rode off past his little hut and around the narrow bluff he'd built it against. I'd gone maybe a half a mile beyond when I heard two rifle shots behind me. I turned and raced back to the bottom edge of the bluff where I dismounted and walked up to where I could see around it. And just then I heard a horse coming along the trail, and I stepped back and waited. Whoever it was had passed within a few feet of me.
2: Brandt, hold it! Don't shoot.
0: Just keep your hands up. Now throw one leg over and slide off slow.
3: How long you been here, Marshal?
0: Turn around. All right, you can put your hands down now.
3: I might as well tell you, Marshal. I just shot that Yankee sodbuster.
0: Now, that's something to be real proud of, Brandt.
3: He killed a friend of mine.
0: Pope meant no harm to either one of you. What were you trying to do to him, you and Carter?
3: We were just having a little fun.
0: Fun?
3: Well, we'd have a drink or two and ride over now and then, give him a few war whoops. He'd just sit in his hut and shake. One night I sneaked up to the door and I could even hear him crying inside. He was sure scared that time.
0: Well, that must have been a lot of fun.
3: Not as much as next day when we'd ride back and hear all about how the Indians was after him.
0: Yeah.
3: He'd been all right if he hadn't gone and bought himself a gun.
0: I advised him to.
3: You did?
0: I'm sorry if I spoiled your fun, Brandt.
3: Carter's dead because of you.
0: Does Honeyman know about this?
3: Well, I told him I was going to get Pope, is all.
0: And he agreed?
3: Well, he just said he sure hoped somebody'd get him.
0: All right, Brandt, let's go bury him.
3: I ain't gonna bury him. Let him rot.
0: Brandt, you'll bury him or I'll bury both of you. Now, you take your choice.
3: Sure.

0: It was too late to try to teach Brandt anything, but Ned Honeyman was a different matter. I wanted to be sure he understood what really happened. Otherwise, he'd spread the word against me and against the law, and there were a lot of men who'd be glad to listen to him. We buried Pope near his little hut and then rode on into Dodge. I kept off Front Street and rode up to the jail from the rear. Chester told me Honeyman was up at the Long Branch. So after Brandt was locked up, I went on to the saloon. Hello, Honeyman.
1: What do you want, Marshal?
0: I've been talking to Brandt. He's told me the whole story.
1: Where is he anyway?
0: He told me that he and Carter had been having fun, as they called it, with the Pope, making him think they were Indians.
1: I don't believe it. But even if they had, is that reason enough to kill a man?
0: Pope was acting in self-defense. He wouldn't have shot Carter otherwise. It was a mistake, but Carter brought it on himself.
1: I don't believe it.
0: Honeyman, do you want law in this country or don't you?
1: Well, maybe that depends on who's representing
0: it. That doesn't matter. The law's the same.
1: The law says you can't kill a man and go free, doesn't it?
0: It says you can't murder a man.
1: Who decides which it is, Marshal? You or me?
0: Well, I'd like you to decide this time, Honeyman.
1: All right, Marshal. Go arrest Pope and get him hung. That's how I decided.
0: Pope's dead. You wanted him killed. He's been killed.
1: What do you mean?
0: You said this morning you'd take justice into your hands, didn't you?
1: Well, yes, but...
0: He was out weeding that little patch of corn of his he planted, and he took two rifle bullets in the back.
1: Who did it?
0: Are you satisfied, Honeyman? Is that how you wanted it?
1: Well, I...
0: All Pope had was a sod hut and a few pigs. He didn't know what this country was all about. He might have learned, but your friends got him so scared that he'd sit in his hut and cry.
1: But, Marshal,
0: and then one night he loaded his gun and went outside to fight. It took a lot of courage, Honeyman, for a man like Pope, but he did it. And today I told him that he'd better leave his place, that you and Brandt had threatened him and had given him trouble.
1: What did he say?
0: He said he wouldn't go. He said he'd stay and fight. He didn't get a chance to fight. What's a man like Pope know about protecting himself?
1: Brandt
0: shot him in the back twice. And all Pope had in his hands was a hoe.
1: Marshal, I don't know what to say.
0: Brandt's in jail. I'll see him tried for murder, and he'll be hung.
1: I guess I'm as guilty as he is.
0: You could have stopped it, but you encouraged it. You wanted justice done, Honeyman, and fast.
1: Bye, I didn't understand.
0: You didn't take time to. The law was too slow for you. Well, the law's new out here, Honeyman, and sometimes I think the only time people want it's when it seems to act the way they'd act themselves if there weren't any law. But it won't work that way. According to the law, you're right or you're wrong, you're guilty or you're not guilty. Well, people out here are having a hard time accepting that, but there won't be much law till they do. And men like Pope will go on dying, no matter how many Brants get hung for it.
1: Marshal, I'm not very proud of what happened. Would it help the law if I get up in court and take my share of the blame for this?
0: I don't know, Honeyman. But it might.
1: And I'll do it.
0: Good.
1: Good night, Marshal.
0: Good night, Honeyman.

Gunsmoke. Produced and directed by Norman McDonald, stars William Conrad as Matt Dillon, U.S. Marshal. The music was composed and conducted by Rex Corey. Sound patterns were composed by Ray Kemper and Bill James. Featured in the cast were Parley Bear as Chester, Howard McNear as Doc, and Georgia Ellis as Kitty. George Walsh speaking. Join us again next week for another story of the western frontier of America in the 1870s on Gunsmoke. 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

0: 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You've just heard an episode of Gunsmoke, which originally aired Sunday, August 25th, 1957, 69 years ago today. Its title? Grass. Here's the Cisco Kid. This episode originally aired Tuesday, October 13th, 1953, titled The Red Demon.
1: Here's adventure.

0: Now, the Cisco Kid in our exciting story, The Red Demon. Because fire was a very real hazard in towns composed of wooden buildings in the Old West, volunteer firefighting companies were organized as a matter of course. And sometimes unscrupulous men capitalized on all this. Such a man was Dane Dunphy, who, as our story opens, is standing with a Confederate on the main street of the prosperous cattle and mining town of Dover City, watching a crew of men haul a cumbersome hand pumper fire engine along the street.
1: Come on, you hombres! Get your bags in! What do you think about there, Neil Barrett?
2: Hoskins thinks he's quite some shake since he broke off from Casey's fire company and organized a company of his own.
1: You, Simpson! You red fool!
3: Sure does, Dunphy. But how'd Hoskins happen to break off with Casey?
2: Because they're both hot-headed. Hoskins begun to advise Casey on how to fight the fires, and Casey told him to shut up. I helped it along by soft-soaping Hoskins and telling him he ought to start his own company.
3: You told him, huh?
2: Sure. Why shouldn't I, man?
3: I guess I know, Dunphy. You're in the business of selling bricks, and the more of these wooden houses that burn down, the more bricks you sell to the people who want to rebuild with bricks.
2: And a lot more houses are going to burn flat, too. Houses of people that can afford to buy bricks. Which reminds me, Manning, we better have another fire along about dark tonight.
3: Whose house, Dunphy?
2: Let's take Jim Drake's house at the north end of town. Jim makes good money in the store, and he don't get home till long after dark.
3: I'll touch off the fire.
2: Good, good. Now I'll call around an old Casey and tell him about this new pumper the other company just got from Frisco, if he don't already know it. Before I get through, I'll have him fit to

0: Cisco, Pancho want a dog for a pet.
1: Si.
0: And Cisco promised Pancho a dog for a pet.
1: Si, si.
0: So when Pancho get the dog?
2: Pancho, listen to me. I intend to keep my promise to you as soon as I can. Now be patient.
0: Pancho try to be patient, but Pancho want a dog.
2: Yeah, it's getting late in the afternoon. Suppose we ride into this town and have some supper at the cafe.
0: Yes, a good idea, Cisco. The next best thing Pancho want to the dog is some supper.
3: Come on, boys. Faster! Faster!
0: What that, Cisco? What the senores do?
2: Pancho, they are running with that firefighting bumper. I would say they are practicing on that mesa.
0: Pancho think they practice too close to drop off.
2: Si, so they are. They are not more careful. There goes that bumper right over the edge.
0: And they hold on to it, Cisco.
2: Si, but they will need help. It's heavy. Come here, McConnor.
0: Go, go, go. It's heavy. Go now. Go, go, go.
2: May we help you, senor?
4: I sure need it, stranger. Blasted much.
5: She's slipping, Huston. She's slipping.
2: Hang on for just one moment more, senores. Pancho, rope that right wheel, the rear one. I will rope the left one.
4: Hurry up, stranger. The boys can't hold her much longer.
2: Si, senor.
0: Pancho, rope the other wheel,
2: senor. Bueno, Pancho. All right, now all together, senores. Pull. One more, and I think we will have it. Come on.
0: Bueno, it's heavy, Cisco.
2: Say, pull that bumper back well from the edge, senores.
4: There. That's good, boys. Guess maybe that was my fault. Didn't realize you were so close to the edge. Sure am much obliged, stranger. My name's Hoskins. Shake.
2: Gladly, Señor Hoskins. I am the Cisco Kid.
4: What?
2: And this is mi compañero Pancho.
0: Where is he, senor?
4: Well, by thunder, Cisco. Mighty proud to meet you. Never expected to meet you, though. What can we do for helping us out?
2: Oh, not a thing, Señor Hoskins. Pancho and I were glad to help you.
0: Si, glad, senor. But Pancho like a duck.
4: You'd like what?
2: Pancho.
0: Si, a duck for a pet. Señor asked what he do for us, Cisco, and Pancho tell him, no?
4: Well, now it happens. I got some ducks to home, Pancho.
0: Huh?
4: And you can take your pick of
0: them. Oh, gracias, senor, gracias.
4: And boy, what you say we make Cisco and Pancho honorary members of the Dover City Fire Company B.
2: Gracias, senores. Gracias. Pancho and I'll be glad to accept.
0: Oh, a big day, Cisco. Cisco and Pancho and the fire company, and Pancho get his duck, no?

0: Howdy, Captain Casey.
1: Good day to you, Dunphy.
0: You heard the news?
1: And what news might you be made of me, lad? Is it about the new bumper?
0: Well, I wasn't thinking of the new pumper as much as I was of the Cisco Kid.
1: Oh, what about him?
0: He's here in town.
1: And why shouldn't he be? Sure, the town is not private, lad.
0: Yeah, but he's gone and hooked up with Hoskins Company, Captain. That's bad. This here Cisco Kid's a troublemaker. Also, don't forget this, Captain. Just the fact that Cisco's now a member of that company is going to give Hoskins Company a mighty big name. Let's think that over, Captain, and I'll be going along now.
1: Sure, I'll think it over, me lad. And thank you for telling me.
2: What'd the old man say, Dunphy?
0: He didn't say much, but he sure looked riled up. Yeah, he'll tell all his boys about it, and the next time they meet up with Company B, there'll be fireworks. Getting dark now, Manning. Half an hour. Set the

0: dog, Cisco. Him fine so happy now, Cisco. Fine so got the pet.
1: See, you even have a little collar and a lead rope for that dog. I hope you are satisfied now.
0: Yes, yes. Fine so glad Cisco and fine so bring the petito into the cafe. Look at the little dog, Cisco. He likes Pancho.
1: She likes you, Pancho, not he.
0: She, and duck all the same to Pancho. Pancho think of a good name for the dog, Cisco.
1: What name?
0: Senor Petito.
1: Senor Petito?
0: Uh-huh.
1: But Chico, that name is not right to call a duck senor.
0: Pancho not care. Pancho like the name. Hola, Senor Petito. Hola, Senor Petito. Senor Petito know his name, Cisco.
1: Very well, Pancho. Call the duck anything you want to.
2: Fire! Fire! Turn out, you
0: hombres!
2: Fire in the north
0: end
1: of town!
0: We go to the fire, Cisco!
1: We must go, Pancho, now that we are members of Company B.
0: But Pancho, not doing trouble
1: yet, Cisco! No, fire's too that way for food to be eaten. Come!
2: Turn out, you hombres!
0: Senor Petito.
1: That duck will be in the way, Pancho.
0: Pancho got no place to live, Senor Petito. Poor little Senor Petito. He want to go too.
1: Oh, very well. Bring the duck, but come on.
0: Here come a pump of cat, Cisco.
1: Pancho and I will give you a hand, senores. Pancho.
0: And Pancho gives you one hand, senores. Or the hand for Senor Petito.
2: That's the stuff, Cisco. We'll beat the daylight,
1: sir. We can go faster than this, senores. Come on. Come on, faster.
0: Not me. Them Pancho and I like to run too fast.
1: Pancho, that fire has a good start. We will have to work hard to stop it.
0: Pancho, work hard, Cisco, with one hand.
1: Pancho, put down that duck or let someone hold it.
0: See, si, Cisco. Here comes the sheriff, Cisco. And Pancho, ask him.
3: Come on, boy. Get busy. Get busy.
0: Senor Sheriff.
4: What do you want?
0: Here, you hold Senor Petito.
3: What the blue beast? What do I want to hold this duck for? Take your blasted duck.
1: Pancho, here comes another company fast. There's going to be trouble. They're coming right at us.
3: Smash right through them, Pat Crazy.
5: You're let your puppet go. Into mine, down into mine.
3: Don't let them lose that pumper. Weapons.
1: Madre mia, both companies are fighting.
0: Not put out the fire, Cisco. Put out each other, no?
1: Signore, signore. The house is burning down. You must fight later.
3: Hey, cut out that fighting. Now, Hoskins, Casey, you make them fit or I'll run the lot of you in.
1: Sheriff, take that hose. I will work this up.
3: All right.
0: I'm trying to help in one hand.
3: No, you don't, Cisco. That's the Cisco kid, boys. Grab him.
1: What is the matter with you, hombres?
6: Call off your men.
7: Sure, I'll do nothing of the sort, Hoskins. My cup is fighting this fire, not yours.
1: Oh, I think when someone's house is burning, if I must fight, I will.

0: you there.
1: Nice job setting that fire, Manning. Drake's house burned flat.
2: Sure did, yeah.
1: And tomorrow I'll sell Drake a carload of bricks to rebuild his house with.
2: Well, don't forget my commission.
1: You'll get your money as soon as I sell them bricks. Now, wait a minute. I want to go in there and see the old man.
2: Yeah. All right.
1: Too bad, Captain Casey. They got right in our way.
3: Sure, and I hate to see the house burned down, Duffy. That makes three of an hour where we had trouble with the Hoskins boys.
1: But did you see who started that fight tonight, Captain?
3: Who?
1: Cisco. He took a swing at me, and the fight was on. I tell you, Captain, you better do something about that, hombre.
3: Would you be thinking I'd better tell the sheriff, lad?
1: The sheriff, no. No, he don't carry as much weight as you do. And if I was you, I'd ride out to Cisco's camp tonight and tell him to get out of this county.
3: Well,

0: What, Captain?
1: Buenas noches, señor Capitán.
2: Buenas noches, señor Capitán. Cisco, you're a troublemaker and bad cess to the likes of you. You'll get out of this county.
3: Now, let us sit down, señor Capitán, and talk the matter over. You look like a reasonable man.
4: Don't let him blunder you, Captain.
2: Cisco, sure, and you'll either get out or you'll fight.
3: I have no wish to fight with you, señor.
2: You're going to get out?
3: Suppose I come to your office tomorrow, señor Capitán. I would like to talk about these fires with you. We might find a solution.
2: Well...
4: Don't fall for it, Captain.
2: Huh? No. No, my lad, I won't. No. Put up your hands, Cisco.
3: But I'm not going to fight with you.
2: Then I'll fight with you. Just like this, I'm going to...
5: The old senior captain swings so hard he falls down, Cisco.
3: Yeah, and I'm afraid he hit his head on that rock. He's unconscious.
0: All right, I'll take care of him, Cisco. I'll get him back to town.
3: You are the hombre who started that fight tonight and let others do the fighting. I think perhaps I had better ride to town with you.
0: Well, I can take care of him, Cisco. Here, just help me get him tied onto his horse.
3: Very well. But I'm going to find out about these fires, hombre. And tomorrow I will find out more about you. Much more.

0: Now, back to the Cisco Kid in our exciting story, The Red Demon. While passing through the town of Dover City, Cisco and Pancho became innocently involved in a row between two companies of firefighters while a burning house, completely ignored, was destroyed. Later, old Captain Casey of Company A came to the camp of our friends, took a swing at Cisco, missed and fell, striking his head on a rock. Now, early the following morning.
1: Who is it?
2: It's me, Sheriff. Dunphy.
1: Oh, wait a minute.
3: What do you want at this hour, Dunphy?
2: Captain Casey got killed last night.
3: Captain Casey killed?
2: That's right. Cisco got him, Sheriff.
3: Well, come in. I want to hear more about this. You mean Cisco gunned him down?
2: Nope, not that. Cisco hit him with his fist and knocked him down.
3: Well, that don't sound like him, hit an old man like Casey.
2: Well, he did. I saw it out to his camp. Captain Casey went out to ask Cisco if he'd join his company while he's around here. And the big maverick just up and let the captain have it. Captain Casey hit his head in the rock. Later on, he died while I was bringing him in.
3: How was you doing with him, Dunphy?
2: Well, he asked me to ride out with him. I couldn't very well say no, could I, being a member of his company?
3: Hey, Hunter, this is bad. I'll get dressed right away and go out to Cisco's camp. He still there?
2: I don't know, probably. But keep me out of this as much as you can, Sheriff. I'm in business here in town, and trouble like this don't help my business.
4: Cisco.
5: Si, Pancho.
4: Come look at Pancho and Zeni Petito, Cisco. Zeni Petito swim in the water while Pancho hold on to the lead rope.
5: I'm getting ready to ride into the town, Pancho. You better get ready, too.
4: Oh, a little more, Cisco. Pancho and Zeni Petito have fun.
5: Oh, enough, Pancho. Come on, we must go.
4: Oh, Cisco. Someone comes, Cisco.
5: Oh, I see. It's the sheriff.
4: Mm.
5: What is this, Señor Sheriff?
6: Cisco? I got to ask you to come with me.
5: What for?
6: For the murder of old Captain Casey.
5: What are you talking about, Sheriff? This is the first I even knew he was murdered.
6: Wasn't he out here last night?
5: Si.
6: And you hit him and knocked him down.
5: Señor, I did nothing of the kind.
4: What is, Cisco? What is, huh?
5: This is what I'm trying to find out, Pancho.
4: Uh-huh.
5: Sheriff, who told you I hit the Capitan?
6: Well, that don't make any difference.
5: Makes a difference to me, Sheriff, and I want to know.
6: Dane Dunphy told me.
5: Dunphy, si. I heard that name during last night's fire. And he rode out here with Capitan Casey. Just who is this Dunphy hombre, Sheriff? What does he do?
6: Well, he sells bricks. But we're getting away from the point.
5: Perhaps we're getting away from the point, Sheriff. Tell me more about him.
6: Now, look. You're coming to jail with me, Cisco. We understand? And this six gun's backing me up. Get your hands in the air.
5: Very well, Señor Sheriff. But I warn you, I'm not going with you.
6: I'll take them guns.
4: Señor Sheriff, want to see the little dog? Here.

0: Pass it off. Get that stuff out of my face.
1: Gracias, Pancho. I will take that gun, Sheriff.
0: Let go.
1: There. Now, the shoe is on the other foot, Sheriff. Pancho, take the sheriff's gun belt and his other gun.
2: Si, Cisco, with one hand.
0: I'll get you sooner or later, Cisco.
1: All I have to say to that sheriff is that that dumpy hombre lied to you. Why, I do not know. But I'm going to find out. Pancho, take the ammunition out of those guns. And take the gun belt.
2: Si, Cisco.
1: We will leave your guns and belt around the first bend of the trail, Sheriff. Just in case you might have some loose cartridges in your pocket. Come, Pancho, let us get out of here.

0: apes. Madam.
1: What? Oh, Dunphy. What's the matter? Are you sick?
0: Nope. I've been laying low all day here in the house. Been some knocks at the door, but I didn't answer them. Come on in.
1: All right.
0: What's the news around town today?
1: Not much. Sheriff's out in the hills with a posse looking for the Cisco Kid.
0: Good. And I guess my story went over all right.
1: What story? Didn't Cisco actually kill Casey?
0: I'll let it go at that.
1: I take it he didn't.
0: The main thing is, Manning, old Casey's dead. Now look, tonight you set fire to Hoskins' house, see?
1: We ought to take it easy for a while on some of these fires, Dunphy. Somebody would be getting suspicious.
0: I know what I'm doing.
1: All right, then. But where's my money? You've owed me $500 now for a month.
0: You'll get it. You'll get it tomorrow.
1: Well, that's what you keep saying.
0: I told you I was here in the house all day. I'll guarantee you'll get your money tomorrow. Now listen, here's what we'll do.
2: Now that it is dark, Pancho, we can go into the town and look for that Dunphy hombre.
3: Si, Cisco.
2: Pancho, can you not keep that duck quiet? People can hear the quack of a duck a long way.
3: Si, Cisco. Quieto, señor Petito, quieto. Si, mind, Pancho, Cisco. That quack not so loud, no?
2: If anything, it was louder.
3: Huh?
2: However, we... Santo,
3: what
2: do you have?
3: What, Cisco, what?
2: Look, another house is on fire.
3: Oh.
2: This time at the south end of the town.
3: Fire just got started, Cisco.
2: Si. Pancho, ride to the street and call out fire.
3: Uh-huh.
2: I'm going to ride to that house as fast as possible.
3: Si, Cisco, Pancho, ride up, Lobo. Pancho tells you fire! Fire! Pancho tells you fire! Fire!
2: Up, Diablo!
1: Now this fire's going good. I better get out of here.
4: Not so fast, hombre. I want to have a look at you.
1: Well, you won't. I'll gun you in.
4: Aim is very poor, but I will give you no time to shoot again. Now we will see. Grab the gun.
1: Easy, Cisco.
4: Oh, you know me, but I do not know you. At least until I get a look at you. Well, who are you?
1: Never mind.
4: What were you doing running from that house?
1: I said never mind.
4: Never mind, eh? Well, I will mind, hombre.
3: I will tell you fire,
4: Pancho, come over here.
2: Tie this hombre up with your rope.
3: Huh?
2: And take him over by those trees and guard him until I come for him.
3: Yes, Cisco, with one hand.
5: Great jumping Moses. It's my own house abandoned. Get that pumper working, boy. Watch out for Casey's boy.
2: Sayor Hoskins, get that pump working. And tell your men not to fight with the men of the other company.
5: Here comes the other company now.
2: Come in. Bring your fire engine over this way. Bring that engine over here. We will have no fighting tonight.
5: It's my house, boys. Give us a hand, will you?
2: Well,
5: there goes the water.
2: Mother Mia, over there, someone is trying to chop that hose in two. Oh, is that Dunphy over here? Put down that axe, you coyote.
5: I'll put this axe in your skull, Cisco.
2: Not while I can swing this beast, you will not.
5: Get in, Cisco. Get the stump.
2: That is what I'm trying to do, senor. And that is what I'm going to do.
5: You buzzard.
2: Look out.
5: Look out, he's getting away.
2: Not if I can help it. And I think I can't be that. We cannot waste too much time with you because we have a fire to fight.
6: Good work, Cisco.
5: Here you are, Cisco. Now I got you.
2: You had better take that Dunphy over first, Sheriff.
6: Yeah, he was trying to cut our holes with an axe, Sheriff.
5: Dunphy was? Well, by thunder, I guess I better take him in. But I'm taking you too, Cisco.
2: See, Sheriff, after the fire is out, not before. Come on, you hombres. Work faster.
5: Right.
2: Bring up that hose. Company A, get your hose line working. Come on, faster.
5: Now, what in thunder can you do with a man like that, Hoskins? He plumb turned his back on the muzzle of this gun.

0: right, boys. The fire's out. You did a good job. Now that we're back here in the firehouse, Cisco's got something to say. Well, let's all sit down here. Sure. All right, go ahead, Cisco.
1: Well, I have very little to say, amigos, except about the murder of Capitan Casey. A few moments ago, the doctor told the sheriff and me that Capitan Casey died from a second blow on the head delivered by the butt of a gun. The imprints of the gun butt checked with those of Dunphy's gun. And the Manning hombre confessed that he set those fires. Now I believe all you men should work together under one fire capitan instead of two. That is only common sense in a town of this size.
0: Cisco's right, boys. How about Hoskins as your captain? All those in favor of Hoskins as captain, put up the right hand.
1: Well, that seems to settle that, Señor Sheriff.
0: Yeah, but let's make it unanimous, boys. Now, come on, everybody. Stuff.
2: It's good, Cisco. It's good.
1: Congratulations, Capitan Hoskins.
3: Thanks to you, Cisco. Let's all of us sign a roll call here. And if nobody minds, I'd like to have Cisco and Pancho sign it first as honorary members. You first, Cisco. Here's a pen.
4: Gracias.
3: Now you, Pancho.
2: But, Señor Pancho, that's...
5: Make your mark, Pancho. I will write your name after it.
2: Si, Cisco. But Pancho needs two hands for that. Here, Sheriff, take the little duck.
0: No, get that confounded duck out of here.
2: Oh, but the little duck, he lied you, Sheriff.
0: Well, all right. I'll hold him.
6: Hey, what's this? That blasted critter laid an egg in my lap.

0: Cisco.
1: Si, Pancho.
0: Pancho worried, Cisco.
1: You are worried, Pancho?
0: Si.
1: But what are you worried about, amigo?
0: Pancho worried about Señor Petito.
1: Oh, madre mia, that duck again.
0: What did Pancho ever do, Cisco, if Señor Petito get lost?
1: Pancho, that duck is not lost. He's sitting right there in front of you on your saddle.
0: Pancho know that, Cisco. But if, Cisco, what Pancho do if the little duck get lost?
1: Oh, you could put a notice in the paper, Pancho, saying the duck is lost and you want it back.
0: Yeah, but no. That not do any good, Cisco.
1: Well, how do you know it would not?
0: Because Señor Petito not can read.
1: Oh, Pancho.
0: Oh, Cisco.

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1: Tuesday,
0: October 13th, 1953.
1: Its title?
0: The Red Demon. 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

0: 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It's breakfast time, and while Marjorie and Leroy are at the table, Uncle Throckmorton has not yet put in an appearance.
1: Leroy, stop dumping sugar in your cocoa.
2: Who said so?
1: I said so. It's disgusting.
2: I have to put in quite a lot to get it the way I like it. Bertie won't let me put honey in it anymore.
1: Well, I should hope not. Pig.
3: Leroy, I think maybe you better call your uncle. He'll be late to the office.
2: Oh, he's up. He's been up a long time.
1: How do you know?
2: I heard him fall down in the bathtub.
1: Maybe he hurt himself.
2: Nah, I heard him say some things after.
1: Oh. Oh, I think I hear him coming now. He'll claim he's in a hurry, Bertie. You better bring him the works.
3: You don't have to tell me.
4: Well, well, good morning, children.
1: Good morning, Unky.
2: Hi.
3: Breakfast coming right in, Miss Gilsey.
4: Fine, Bertie. Gee, I'm late.
1: Yes, you are. You look very sweet, though. I love that necktie.
4: Now, Marjorie, I didn't even have time to shave.
1: Really? I never would have noticed. Oh, Unky, there's something I wanted to ask you.
2: I thought so.
1: Shut up. I wanted to ask you last night, but I was asleep when you came in.
4: Oh, what is it, my dear?
1: Would it be okay for me to work at Hogan Brothers after school and on Saturdays?
4: What's this?
1: Hogan Brothers need a sales girl in their sub-deb shop. Can I do it?
4: Well,
3: Here you are, Mr. Gildersleeve. Orange juice, scrambled eggs, toast, and coffee.
4: Thank you, Bertie. I'll have to eat and run this morning.
1: Francie had the job 3 weeks, but she quit. She said it was easy.
2: And why did she quit?
1: Would you kindly mind your own business, brother dear?
4: What is this sub-deb shop, Marjorie? What do they sell?
1: Clothes, of course. I know just as much about clothes as any girl around. I certainly know more than Francie. Her mother won't even let her pick out her own clothes. Can I have the job, Unky?
4: I'm sorry, my dear. I don't think it would be right.
1: But why?
4: I have a number of very good reasons. Pass the salt, please, Leroy.
2: Here.
4: Let me tell you something, my dear. Your uncle occupies a position of some distinction in this town. That's what Hogan's want to take advantage of.
1: But I haven't even asked Hogan's for the job.
4: Don't do it. They'll grab you faster than they grabbed Francie. They like the idea of the water commissioner's niece punching a time clock and saying yes, madam, to heaven knows who.
1: Oh, Unky, just from 3:30 to 5:30 every afternoon and 9 to 5 on Saturday, that's nothing at all.
4: It's not the hours I'm objecting to, my dear. It's the whole idea of the job.
1: But it would be such good experience. And $22 a week, please, Unky.
4: No, Marjorie, I'm trying to bring you up as a girl who will make someone a nice wife. Be a good mother to some nice children.
1: But, Uncle Mort, don't you want me to have any career at all?
4: I do not. A woman's place is at home, married or single.
1: But that's so old-fashioned. Why, even married women work these days. Lots of wives work.
4: Well, if I had one, she wouldn't. Except a little around the house, maybe.
1: Do you think that's all a husband wants, a housekeeper?
4: I know that no normal man wants a wife who spends the day in an office or a store.
1: Well, I think you're mean. I'm trying to earn a little money so I won't be a burden to you and I can have a few clothes.
4: The discussion is closed, my dear.
1: Well, I still think you're mean.
4: Now, Marjorie.
1: Better get going, Leroy. It's 9:10.
2: Oh, gosh! Where did I leave my arithmetic book, Marge?
1: I don't know. Don't expect me to keep track of it.
2: Did you have Uncle Mort?
4: What would I be doing with your arithmetic book, Leroy?
2: I don't know.
4: Say goodbye, children.
2: Come on.
4: See.
3: I guess you got to go yourself, ain't you, Mr. Gilsleeve?
4: Yes, Bertie, I'm late. Oh, coffee's cold now.
3: You got time for a fresh cup?
4: No, I gotta get going.
3: I got it right here.
4: Well, there's no use going to the office if I can't function after I get there. Half a cup, Bertie.
3: Yes, sir.
4: Oh, a little more than that.
3: Yes, sir.
4: Bertie, what do you think Marjorie's got into her head now?
3: I don't know, Mr. Gilsleeve.
4: Wants to get a job. Doesn't want to do housework when she grows up.
3: Is that a fact?
4: She doesn't understand what fun it's going to be someday to make a home for some nice young man. Take care of his clothes, cook his meals, keep his house looking neat and nice. She doesn't realize what a pleasure that can be for a woman.
3: No, sir, I guess she don't.
4: There's something else she doesn't realize, Bertie. She doesn't realize how hard men's work is. She doesn't know the strain it is to be responsible for an organization. To have to plan, make decisions. She just isn't growing up, Bertie.
3: No, sir, she's just a child.
4: Well, gotta get down to the office. Yeah, another day at that desk. See if you can find some meat for supper tonight, Bertie. I'll be home at 5:30 and I'll be hungry.
3: Yes, sir.
4: Goodbye, Bertie.
3: Goodbye, Mr. Gilsleeve. I sure would like to be a water commissioner just long enough to get a little rest.

0: Hi there, Mr. Gildersleeve.
1: Good morning, Floyd.
0: You're a little late this morning, even for you.
1: Yes, my alarm clock isn't what it used to be.
0: My wife ain't either, but she still wakes me up. You coming in for a shave?
1: A shave? Oh, no, I haven't got time, Floyd. Is it very noticeable?
0: I'll say. You better come in and look in the glass.
1: Phew, looks worse than I thought. My niece told me it looked all right, but she was trying to get something out of me.
0: Well, once over lightly.
1: And make it snappy.
0: Your niece giving you the old malarkey, huh? What she want, money?
1: Not exactly. She wanted me to let her take a job at Hogan Brothers.
0: Wish I had a kid that could bring in a little dough. Could close up Saturday afternoons.
1: I'm afraid we have different standards on this question, Floyd. I disapprove of my niece working. I believe woman's place is the home.
0: Oh, well, I'm with you there, Commissioner. My wife goes out when I take her. But now, kid, that's something different.
1: I don't think so. I want her to get married, that's all.
0: Sure, I understand that. Let her be somebody else's headache.
1: My niece is not a headache. I simply want to bring her up to be a good wife and a good mother.
0: We ain't arguing, Mr. Gildersleeve. We're 100% eye to eye. But there's another angle. Where's a girl going to meet a husband these days?
1: I'm not worrying about that either, Floyd.
0: I had a cousin, a girl, my father's brother's family. And this girl, well, she wasn't exactly homely. Figure was okay. She was pretty good if you walked up behind her. But, brother, she had a nose. I don't know where it come from. Nothing like it in our family.
1: I came in for a shave, Floyd.
0: Oh, sure. Well, this girl used to sit around the house waiting for a husband. And her mother give parties for her, and her old man practically told her to get married in so many words. And I'll hand it to her. She tried, but the fellas would take one look at that beezer and then run for home. Just lay down, Commissioner. Let me loosen your collar.
1: Make it snappy, will you please, Floyd?
0: You bet. Well, this kid finally took a job in a drugstore. And what do you think? Inside of 3 weeks, she married a soda jerker.
1: Well, that's fine. Hooray. Look, Floyd, I'm late.
0: Well, she was lucky to meet this guy. He's the only man in the world with a nose bigger than hers.
1: Well, I'm sure they're very happy.
0: You ought to see their kids. They look like baby elephants. Now, I don't say your niece has any problem like my cousin.
1: My niece has no problem, Floyd. She wants to work for fun.
0: Fun? Is she crazy?
1: No. Floyd, I've got to get to the office.
0: Oh, now, Commissioner, it don't make any difference when you get there. You know that.
1: Let me out of the chair, please.
0: Now, Commissioner, just relax. I'll have you shaved in 5 minutes.
1: Well, I'll relax on one condition. Don't talk anymore. Just shave me.
0: Okay. I could take a hint. Customer don't want conversation. All they got to do is say so. Got to please all kinds. Some like talk, some don't.

0: I'm good and late now.
1: Well, it isn't the great Gildersleeve finally arriving at his office. Good afternoon.
0: If you have business to discuss with me, Judge, kindly step inside.
1: You know darn well I have business to discuss with you. I've been waiting for you nearly an hour.
0: Well, my secretary is supposed to remind me of these things.
1: I reminded you last night.
0: That Bessie, I'm going to have to let her go. Yes, sir, I'm going to... Where is Bessie?
1: Some office. Well, if the boss never gets in till 10, you can't expect the help to do any better.
0: What was it you wished to see me about?
1: Well, it has to do with a change in the city's contract with the liability insurance people. They seem to feel...
0: I think I hear Bessie sneaking in. By George, I'm going to have to let her go. Bessie!
2: Oh, good morning, Mr. Gildersleeve. Good morning, Judge Hooker.
1: Morning, Bessie.
0: Bessie, is this the hour at which you're supposed to arrive at the office?
2: No, sir.
0: Have you any explanation? Can you tell me why you should get here an hour later than your employer? You're supposed to open the office, Bessie.
2: Well, I didn't think you'd mind just this once. I had something quite important I had to do this morning.
0: Oh, you did? Had it anything to do with the affairs of the water department by any chance?
2: No, sir. I was meeting a train.
0: A relative, no doubt.
2: No, sir. Just a friend.
0: Well, perhaps you'd like to spend the rest of the day with your friend, would you?
2: Yes, sir, I would.
0: Perhaps you'd like to spend the rest of the week with your friend.
2: Yes, sir, I would.
0: Perhaps you'd like to resign from the water department.
2: Yes, sir, I would. Goodbye, Mr. Gildersleeve.
0: Bessie! Bessie, wait! Bess!
1: Now you've done it.
0: Well, I've been meaning to do it for years. She's the worst secretary ever born.
1: What do you do next?
0: Hire another girl. Take a couple of weeks to break her in, but anybody will be better than Bessie.
1: Where are you going to find another girl?
0: Summerfield Employment Agency. Good, reliable firm. And by George, I'll get a good-looking one this time. After all, she has to meet the public, doesn't she?
1: Yeah.
0: Horace, why don't I have them send over half a dozen girls and you and I spend a couple hours interviewing them? Is that a bad way to spend an afternoon?
1: No, it isn't, Gildy.
0: Yeah, you're darn right it isn't.
1: But I think you're going to find it a little difficult to arrange.
0: Nothing to it. Just call employment people.
1: I called them myself last week. They're out of business.
0: Out of business? Why?
1: Well, in the first place, they couldn't find anyone that needed a job, and in the second place, they couldn't find anyone to answer the phone.
0: Oh!

0: Mr. Gildersleeve will be with us again in just a few seconds. And now here's something that's always with us, that problem of preparing good, tasty meals. 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Well, things are in a fine mess with Gildersleeve. Seems he was a little hasty in firing his secretary.
1: I didn't fire. I let her go.
0: Anyway, now he's squarely up against the woman power shortage with all the monthly bills to get out. After a bad day of struggling with them alone, he comes home early and slumps down his chair to read the evening paper.
1: Might just glance through the want ads. How can I read my paper? Leroy, what are you doing up there?
2: I'm with Mother.
1: Well, stop it. I mean, can't you do it more quietly?
2: Okay.
1: How can a man concentrate with that going on? Help wanted. Help wanted. Plenty of help wanted, but no help. New York, 2, Cincinnati, nothing. Leroy!
2: Tell me, Elmer, I forgot.
1: I just finished telling you. Come down here.
2: What's that?
1: Come on down.
2: Okay.
1: I'd like to know what kind of arithmetic that is. Oh, solo meal.
3: Did you want milk?
1: Did you have to shake the house down?
3: Oh, me?
1: Let it go. Let it go, Leroy. Where's Marjorie?
3: Across the street at the Bullards.
1: She spends entirely too much time at the Bullards.
3: She's been over there all afternoon, practically. I've been upstairs doing my homework.
1: So I've heard.
3: Oh, here's Marge now. Unc wants to talk to you.
4: I'll be right in.
3: Where have you been all afternoon?
4: You know where I was. You were over there.
3: Well, what's the idea of spending all your time over...
1: Now, Leroy, I'll handle it.
4: Handle what?
1: Nothing, my dear. Nothing at all. Have you had a pleasant afternoon?
4: Wonderful. You know what? Marshall's going to teach me to play tennis this summer.
3: Oh, triple goody.
1: Well, that's fine, my dear. But I've been thinking...
4: He gave me my first lesson today. He says he thinks I have the makings of a good player.
3: How would he know?
4: It just happens that Marshall is a very fine tennis player. It happens he was on the tennis team at school, the last one he went to.
3: Ha!
4: Well, he was.
3: Don't cause me to laugh.
1: Leroy, if we'll be not asking too much, I'd like a few words with your sister.
3: Sure, go ahead.
1: Thank you very much.
3: I'm going to talk to you, Marge.
1: I've been thinking, my dear, about what we were saying this morning. About you're going to work this summer.
4: Oh, that's all right, Uncle Mort. It was just an idea. I don't care now, really. I'm sorry I made such a fuss.
1: Yeah, but you don't understand. I was going to ask you how you'd like to act as your uncle's secretary.
4: Your secretary?
1: Yes, temporarily, anyway. I lost mine today.
4: Uncle Mort, I thought you were against women having jobs.
1: Well, this is different. This wouldn't be for pay.
4: What?
1: All right, I'll even pay you a little something.
3: Why should I?
1: No one said anything about her not going to school, my boy. She can work for me in the afternoons till school is over. Then she can work full-time this summer. Might even be able to use you, too. Afternoons, I mean.
3: What would I have to do?
1: Sharpen pencils, empty wastebaskets, stamp envelopes, whatever an office boy does.
3: How much would you pay me?
1: As much as I think you're worth.
3: Is that all?
4: On second thought, I'm afraid I better not try to do it, Uncle Mort. I'm afraid Marshall might not like it.
1: Marshall might not like it? What has he got to say about it?
4: Well, he offered to teach me tennis. Now, if I have to tell him I'm not going to do it just so I can take a job, just so I can make a little money...
1: You tell him you're going to do it because your uncle said so. That's why. And you, Leroy...
3: I was thinking of taking up polo, Unc.
1: Yep. You'll be down there right after school tomorrow, both of you, at 3:30 sharp.

0: You see? Yeah, I haven't seen you in some time. Not since yesterday.
1: I'm a busy man today, Peavy. My time is not my own. I'd like a bite of lunch.
0: Been late for lunch, isn't it? 3:15? We don't usually serve lunch here after 2 o'clock.
1: What difference does it make? All you serve is sandwiches anyway. What have you got there?
0: Let me see. You seem to have the tongue on rye.
1: Is that the same tongue on rye that was lying there yesterday?
0: Not necessarily.
1: Well, that's good enough, I guess.
0: Care for a little mustard on it? No extra charge.
1: Haven't got time.
0: Well, you are in a hurry, aren't you?
1: Terrible day, Phoebe. End of the month. I've got to get out all the bills, and I'm short-handed.
0: How's the tenor?
1: It's the one I thought. Been around for days.
0: Well, no, I wouldn't say that. Something to drink?
1: No, thanks. I'll be lucky if I get this down.
0: Got a dessert, maybe?
1: Well, something I can take with me. One of those things there.
0: These? They're called nubs.
1: That doesn't answer my question. What are they?
0: I'm between you and me. They're fig Newtons. They come 4 to the package, cellophane wrap, sell for 5 cents. They're put up by a reliable concern.
1: Yes. Give me one of those.
0: They're a trifle smaller than the standard Newton, you see. Makes a nice mouthful.
1: All right, all right. Give it to me.
0: By the way, you just missed your niece.
1: Marjorie?
0: Yeah, she was just in here with that Bullard boy.
1: Confounded, what is she doing in here? I told her she was to go straight to the office the minute school was out.
0: And they had a soda and a battleship Sunday.
1: Yeah, that's the younger generation for you. Hanging around drugstores when they should be accomplishing something. Now, you take Marjorie, Peavy. I offered her a nice little opportunity today.
0: That's so?
1: Yeah, working for me. Sort of a secretarial position.
0: You're going to hire Marjorie as your secretary?
1: Well, there's a war on, you know. Anything wrong with that?
0: Nothing, Mr. Yorkie. Nothing.
1: Well, what is wrong with it?
0: Nothing. I just always thought it was a mistake to have relatives working for you, that's all.
1: Marjorie's not a relative. She's my niece.
0: I know, but even so, I had a younger brother of Mrs. Peavy's as a sort of assistant here one summer. Entered some time ago.
1: Oh, what happened?
0: Well, by the end of the summer, Mrs. Peavy and I were only speaking to each other through a third party.
1: Serves you right for being fool enough to hire him.
0: That's what I say.
1: How'd you ever get rid of him?
0: Well, fortunately, he set the house on fire and she threw him out. Everything was all right again then. But my advice to you, Mr. Gildersleeve, if advice is what you want...
1: Well, it isn't. I want my check.
0: Kind of a hurry, aren't you?
1: I told you I was in a hurry when I came in here. Got to get back to the office. When I went out, I put a sign on the door, out to lunch. That won't look so good at 4:15.

0: seat, please.
1: Oh, stop. Come on in, Marshall.
2: Hi, Leroy.
0: Did you have an appointment?
3: Pay no attention to him, Marshall. Where's Uncle Maury?
0: Out, I guess. There's a sign on the door. Take a letter, Miss Forrester. Dear Mr. Picklepuss.
3: Get out of there, Leroy. That's got to be my desk.
0: Okay, I'll take Unc's office.
3: Better not let him catch you. Sit down somewhere, Marshall.
2: That's okay. I'll just sit on the desk here.
0: Oh, Miss What's-Your-Name. If I want to, I'll ring for you.
3: Isn't he awful?
2: No, he's a good kid. A pest, but a good kid.
3: He's a pest, all right. Let him ring.
2: No kidding, Marge. Are you really going to work here?
3: I wouldn't be surprised.
2: Every afternoon?
3: I suppose so.
2: All summer?
3: What if I do?
2: But we'll never see each other. After school, I mean.
0: Miss Funnyface, I rang.
3: Oh, go away.
0: Remind me to fire you in the morning.
2: Well, if your mind's made up, I guess there's nothing more to be said.
3: Hey, Marshall, wait a minute.
2: Well?
3: Does it mean so much to you if I work here or not?
2: Well, I just happen to think that a woman's place is in the home, that's all.
3: But that's so old-fashioned. You sound just like Uncle Mort.
2: Well, maybe I am old-fashioned. But I don't like the idea of any girl that I'm... Well, that I'm the friend of... Well, I don't like the idea, that's all.
3: Surely a woman is entitled to a life of her own.
2: Sure, go ahead. I hope you enjoy it.
3: Marshall, wait!
4: Look where you're going.
2: Oh, I'm sorry, sir. I'm terribly sorry.
4: Oh, hello, Marshall. My fault, I didn't see you.
2: Oh, no, it was mine. Excuse me. Well, I guess I'll be going then, Marge.
3: Oh, don't. Not yet.
2: Yeah, I guess I better. See you around.
3: Marshall!
4: Let him go, my dear. This sort of thing should not be going on here in the office anyway. Not during working hours.
3: But I haven't started working yet. I've got to speak to him, Uncle Mort.
4: Now, you stay right where you are. We have a few rules in this office, young lady. One of them is keeping strict hours. I fired one secretary for that yesterday.
3: Well, I'm not your secretary yet.
4: Let's have that clearly understood at the start. Just because you're my niece don't mean that I'm going to show you any favoritism. If you're going to work here, you're going to have to abide strictly by the rules at all times.
3: Then I'm not going to work here.
4: What's that?
3: I never wanted to work here in the first place. That was your idea.
4: I'll thank you to remember that I'm your uncle and you'll do what you're told.
3: You may be my uncle at home, but at the office you're just a dictator.
4: Oh,
3: no wonder you can't keep a secretary.
4: Can't keep a secretary? You're fired.
0: What's going on?
4: You too.
0: What did I do?
4: You're fired. Hire 'em, fire 'em. Now what am I going to do? Got to get help here. Got to get help. Never should have let Bessie go. May have been no bargain, but at least she never sassed me. Much. Yes, sir, Bessie was all right. A lot better than some. I wish I could get her back. She hasn't got a phone. That's the trouble. Well, I suppose I could go over there. Hate to go crawling to her, though. Well, I won't. I'll just bring her a bouquet of flowers.
5: Why, it's...
4: Yeah, it's me, Bessie. Mr. Gildersleeve. Mind if I come in?
5: Oh, no, I guess not.
4: Thank you. Well, these are charming surroundings you have here. I've never had the pleasure of visiting them before.
5: You mean you're not mad anymore?
4: Oh, I never was mad, Bessie. No, I just lost my head there for a minute, I'm afraid. War nerves, I guess. You shouldn't have taken it seriously. Oh, brought you these flowers. Just a little token that we're still friends, eh?
5: Gee, flowers. I don't know what to say, but... Thanks. I'll put him in water later.
4: Yes, Bessie. I've come to tell you that you can have your job back.
5: Well, that...
4: To ask you to take it back, in fact.
5: Oh, well, that's awful nice, Mr. Gildersleeve, but I don't know if I could now.
4: Why not?
5: Well, you see, there's this friend of mine I told you about, Stanley Wazanski. He's a sergeant, and he's been after me to marry him all this time, and today I sort of promised him, sort of.
4: Oh, Stanley Wazanski. Well, that's fine. Go ahead and marry him. What's wrong with that?
5: You wouldn't get sore?
4: Sore? Why should I? If you love him, marry him. With my blessing. And take the day off.
5: Oh, gee, Mr. Gildersleeve. I don't hardly know what to say.
4: Take the weekend off. Have a honeymoon. And Monday morning, your job will still be waiting for you.
6: Just a minute, bud.
7: Huh?
4: Who's he?
6: Ain't you gonna introduce me to your fat
7: friend Bessie?
5: Oh, well, this is Stanley, Mr. Gildersleeve.
4: How do you do, Sergeant?
7: So you're Mr. Gildersleeve. I heard about you, and I heard how you treated Bessie.
4: Oh, well, that was all a misunderstanding. It's all been straightened out, hasn't it, Bessie? Yes, indeed. She's going right ahead with the wedding. And after that, she's going to get her job back. Yes, sir.
7: Oh, no, she ain't.
4: Huh?
7: No wife of mine is going to work, see?
4: All right.
7: With me, a woman's place is in the home, see?
4: You needn't push.
7: And I don't want you hanging around, neither. Now get out.
8: Why, you...
7: You heard me.
4: I heard you.
7: And take your crummy rope.
8: Oh!
4: To me,
8: I'll have you know I'm a veteran.
4: Yeah, I guess you didn't hear me. Wait a minute. Wait a minute. Listen.
9: Well, what's he doing hanging around here? Answer me that. Go ahead. Answer me that. What's he doing hanging around here?
4: Well, maybe all is not lost. Good night, everybody.

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2: 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You just heard an episode of The Great Gildersleeve, which originally aired Sunday, May 27th, 1945. Its title? Labor Trouble. This episode of Our Miss Brooks originally aired Sunday, March 18th, 1951. Its title? Miss and Wright's Birthday Party.
3: Your entertainment and pleasure, here is Our Miss Brooks, starring Eve Arden. Again for another comedy episode of Our Miss Brooks under the direction of Al Lewis. Well, the flames of anger that scorch the soul of a spurned woman just don't seem to flicker so violently in the male animal. As a Cracker Barrel poet once put it, quote, men don't see red like jilted ladies until they drop dead and visit Hades. Our Miss Brooks, who teaches English at Madison High School, expresses the same thought but on a much higher literary plane.
4: Quote, nothing to me is so disappointing as to get stood up by Mr. Boynton. Unquote, new paragraph. Last Wednesday night, Mr. Boynton called off a date we had. But the next day, he made me forget all about it by calling off the date we had for Thursday night. And Friday morning, my landlady greeted me at the breakfast table with another pleasant surprise.
5: I thought you might be sick of scrambled eggs, Connie, so I fixed you something different for breakfast today.
4: Oh? What is it, Mrs. Davis?
5: Chicken chow mein.
4: Chicken chow mein instead of scrambled eggs?
5: Oh, don't let that bother you, Connie. We can have the scrambled eggs for dinner. Now, drink your fruit juice cocktail, dear. I mixed it for you myself.
4: What's in it, I'm afraid?
5: Just the usual healthy combination. Orange juice, a bottle of real lemon juice, some grapefruit juice, and just a smidgen of yogurt.
4: If you don't mind, I'll have just a smidgen of bicarbonate. Toast and coffee will be plenty for me this morning, Mrs. Davis.
5: Well, I guess I could save your chow mein until dinner time.
4: Oh, thanks, but I won't be home this evening. You see, when Mr. Boynton canceled our date last night, he promised he'd make it up to me tonight. He said we'd have dinner out.
5: Oh, that's nice. Where is he taking you, dear?
4: Harrigan's Hamburger Heaven.
5: But, Connie, that's just a little open-air stand in the park.
4: Well, that's one thing about Mr. Boynton. When he says we're eating out, we eat out.
5: If he weren't such a handsome devil, oh, that reminds me. Before you came in, I was reading an item in the school paper that might interest you.
4: In the Monitor? What is it, Mrs. Davis?
5: Well, I've got it right here. It's in Walter Denton's new gossip column. Here, read it.
4: Let's see. Campus dirt shoveled by Walter Denton. My first exclusive. What female English teacher is that way about what certain handsome biology teacher? Your reporter has purposely omitted any name so as to cause no embarrassment to either Mr. Boynton or Miss Brooks. Well, I should have expected this invasion of privacy. Ever since Walter took over that gossip column, he's had his ear to more keyholes than a house detective.
5: If you think that's bad, read the next item.
4: It says, my second exclusive. What other lady English teacher is also that way about the same biology instructor? Incidentally, her birthday falls on March 16th, and some of her intimate friends are giving this anonymous lady teacher a birthday party. Many happy returns to you, Miss Daisy Enright. So Miss Enright's having a birthday, hmm?
5: On March 16th. Why, that's tonight, Connie.
4: Oh, so it is. I wish I'd known that when we were in the cafeteria yesterday. I could have given her something.
5: Like what, Connie?
4: Oh, I don't know. Maybe I could have slipped something into her coffee.
5: You shouldn't feel such animosity toward Miss Enright, Connie. She speaks very highly of you. Why, she paid you a lovely compliment when I met her in the grocer's the other day.
4: What did she say?
5: She said you have the most interesting figure of any woman she knows.
4: Miss Enright said that?
5: Absolutely. Then she said that you always look like you're wearing a girdle, even when you are.
4: Well, now I know I'll have to get her a birthday present. The trouble is, I'm torn between two gifts.
5: What are they, Connie?
4: I don't know whether to buy her a pound of liver or a nice tender canary.
5: Oh, incidentally, Connie, before I blend it with the topsoil in the backyard, are you sure you don't want to taste this chowmein?
4: I've never been so dead certain of anything in my life. Besides, I've got to rush down to school. I'd like to get there early so Mr. Boynton and I can discuss the plans for our super special date tonight.
5: What's so special about tonight, Connie?
4: Well, tomorrow's Saturday, Mrs. Davis, and there's no school, so we don't have to get up early in the morning. Consequently, Friday is the one night Mr. Boynton really lets his hair down. He pulls out all the stops and doesn't give a hoot about getting home to sleep until 10 p.m.

0: Well, good morning, Miss Brooks.
1: Why, Mr. Boynton, what a surprise to see you here.
0: Surprise? This is my biology lab, Miss Brooks.
1: Well, what do you know about that? And I thought I was stepping into a phone booth. Well, anyway, now that I'm here, what's new?
0: Well, I had a very interesting chat a few minutes ago with Miss Enright.
1: I'll rephrase the question. What's old besides Miss Enright?
0: It's her birthday, and we were reminiscing about the party she threw on her last birthday. I was her escort on that occasion, if you recall.
1: Vividly. That was the night I went to see a reissue of This Gun for Hire.
0: Oh, it certainly was a great party. We had an 8-course dinner, and then everybody got noisemakers and favors, and well, along about 9 o'clock, I got to feeling real gay. I remember I put one of the lampshades on my head and made believe it was a woman's hat.
1: Sounds like a real wing-ding. But let's turn to a more pleasant subject, Mr. Boynton, about our date for tonight.
0: Oh, Miss Enright reminded me about something else this morning, Miss Brooks. It's very funny how it happened. I just know you'll scream when you hear it.
1: What is it?
0: Well, when I was at Miss Enright's party last year, she had so much fun, she asked me to promise I'd escort her again next year, but it completely skipped my mind until she reminded me of it this morning, and that's why I can't take you out tonight.

0: right ahead, dear. Then I'll hang one on you. There'll be a short wait for Mr. Boynton. He's been feeding the livestock.
1: Oh, I'm so sorry. I didn't mean to interrupt your breakfast. But then I shouldn't tease you on this of all days. You know, congratulations are in order. I'm 24 years old today.
0: 24?
1: Blame you for being a trifle more bitter than you are normally. After all, Mr. Boynton did have to break a date with you so he could escort me to the party tonight. But remember, darling, this is a special occasion. After all, I don't have a birthday every day.
0: Oh, I know. You just look that way.
1: You're such a doll. Well, what I had to say to Mr. Boynton can wait until later. I've got to get back to my classroom now. Just tell him I'll see him after a bit, Miss Brooks. And give him my love.
0: I'll tell him you'll see him later. On second thought, I may not wait to tell him anything. If he thinks I'm going to jump at him every time he calls my name, he's got another think coming.
2: Oh, Miss Brooks.
0: Oh, here I am, Mr. Boynton, right here. For you. What is it? What can I do? Hmm? Yes? What can I do?
2: Miss Brooks, I can't tell you how miserable I am about having to call off our appointment for tonight.
0: Oh, let's not discuss it, Mr. Boynton. As you always say, we'll make up for it tomorrow night.
2: Well, now, I don't know about that, Miss Brooks. You see, another funny thing happened.
0: I'll bet it's a riot.
2: Well, my mother's visiting some friends in Ferndale. As you know, that's only 100 miles from here, as the crow flies.
0: Maybe she'll... What has that got to do with tomorrow night?
2: Well, in the letter I got from Mom yesterday, she said she's going to drop over to see me in a couple of days, which probably means tomorrow, although she'll wire me about the exact time. And when she comes to town, I'll have to call off all dates and spend every night with her.
0: Well, I seem to have hit the jackpot this morning. I might as well get to my classroom.
2: Goodbye, Miss Brooks.
0: Bye.
3: I heard absolutely nothing, Miss Brooks.
0: Walter Denton, was your ear to that keyhole?
3: Absolutely not. Cross my heart and hope to die. And I think it's a dirty shame for Mr. Boynton to dust you off for Miss Enright.
0: Well, now that you know the story of my life, you also know that there's nothing I can do about it.
3: Well, that's where you're wrong. While I was listening, I was thinking. And I've got a plan that's absolutely foolproof. All it needs is the cooperation of an old pal of mine named Mel Norman.
0: Mel Norman?
3: Yeah, you remember him. He graduated from Madison last year. But before he got out, he used to shovel the dirt for the gossip column I've got now.
0: Oh, now I remember. He's the slimy little boy who got the black sheepskin at commencement. What's your plan, Walter?
3: Listen, Miss Brooks. First of all, Mel now lives in Ferndale, where Mr. Boynton's mother is visiting friends. Secondly, Mr. B made it clear that he'll call off all dates when his mother gets to town.
0: So?
3: So, all I have to do is make a little phone call to Mel. Tell him to send a wire to Mr. Boynton from Ferndale, signed Mother, and saying that she'll arrive in town tonight. Upon receipt of said wire, Mr. Boynton will immediately cancel his date with Miss Enright and sit home to await Mama.
0: Go on.
3: Mr. Boynton will not wait alone, because you'll be sitting there with him, ostensibly to keep him company until the arrival of the dear little lady who just isn't going to show up.
0: Uh-huh.
3: In conclusion, all I ask is that you give me one measly buck to cover the cost of the phone and telegram from Mel. Well, Miss Brooks, what do you think of the scheme?
0: Walter Denton, that is without a doubt the sneakiest, foulest, and most deplorable scheme I ever heard of. Here's the buck.
4: The influence of NATO. World War II, the nations of the West took action to prevent World War III. They formed a common defensive shield called the North Atlantic Treaty Organization. And in the intervening two decades, NATO did what it was designed to do. It has succeeded, enabling the nations to learn from each other, to earn from each other, to live together. In years to come, NATO's scope may widen. It may stand not only as a defensive shield, but also as an influence against the threat to our environment.

0: Yes, on the important ecological, non-military problems of our industrial civilization, the influence of NATO may continue to help us to live together.
1: Well, shortly before first class, Walter Denton slithered into a phone booth, called his henchman in Ferndale, and got him to send the wire telling Mr. Boynton his mother would arrive that evening. By noon, I was anxious to find out if Mr. Boynton had received the wire, so I headed for the cafeteria at a rather rapid rate. As I jogged past the principal's office, however, Mr. Conklin opened the door, and in the warm and friendly voice he reserves for his favorites on the faculty, he addressed me.
2: Halt!
1: I was just on my way to the...
3: You don't have to tell me, Miss Brooks. Every day as I sit in my office during the noon hour, some secret sense tells me the exact moment that you are passing by on your way to see Mr. Boynton.
1: I don't understand.
3: Well, it's relatively simple. First there comes the sound of a violent rush of air. After that, my windows rattle. The shades fly up. My desk quivers. And I topple off my swivel chair.
1: Mr. Conklin, you
3: Dad, how I wish we could use you on our track team. But permit me to explain my reason for flagging you down. A telegram came to my office a few moments ago, and I thought you might enjoy delivering it. It's for
1: Mr. Boynton?
3: Yes.
1: Oh, just hand it over, sir. I'll deliver it immediately. Don't worry about a thing. I'll get it to Mr. Boynton in no time at all. Just leave the whole thing to me, and I'll get it
3: down,
1: right.
3: Girl, down.
1: May I have it now, Mr. Conklin?
3: Here you are, Miss Brooks.
1: Thank you. I'll just... Well, that's funny. The back flap of the envelope seems to be quite wrinkled and damp, as if it had been steamed open.
3: Steamed open? Well, it must have been lying too close to the radiator.
1: Yes, sir. Can I get you a better bandage for that hand, Mr. Conklin?
3: I closed the door on it at home. Miss Brooks, I resent your inference that I would open anyone else's message. A man of my integrity does not pry into the affairs of others.
1: Naturally not, sir. What did it say?
3: It says I'm arriving tonight. It says... How do I know what it says? Now, take that thing to Mr. Boynton. And Miss Brooks, I'm going to be tied up in my office for a while, so please stop at the steam table and get me a hot turkey sandwich and bring it back immediately.
1: Immediately, sir. And Mr. Conklin?
3: Yes?
1: Won't it be nice to have Mr. Boynton's mother in town for a while? Go ahead and open your telegram, Mr. Boynton.
4: Thanks. I don't get many telegrams. I wonder who... Oh, Miss Brooks, guess who this is from?
1: Well, if it's from your mother, it's certainly news to me.
4: It is from my mother, Miss Brooks. Now, listen to this. I am arriving tonight at Union Station. Not necessary you pick me up, just... Oh, that's strange. These words seem sort of blurred and damp.
1: It was delivered by a very hot-handed messenger boy. The rest of the sentence probably reads, just wait for me at home.
4: Well, let's see. Yes, that's what it says. How did you know, Miss Brooks?
1: What more logical place could one wait for one's mother but in one's own apartment?
4: Oh, my goodness, this means I'll have to break my date with Miss Enright. Gosh, in view of my... In view of my promise, it isn't going to be easy for me to tell her she'll have to go to her party without me. I'm sure you appreciate the spot I'm in, Miss Brooks.
1: Appreciate it? I'm crazy about it. I mean, it's positively sickening. I haven't felt so miserable since I got a $40 tax rebate from the government.
4: You shouldn't make light of the situation, Miss Brooks. After all, it is Miss Enright's birthday. She might not be able to comprehend my apparent desertion at a time like this.
1: Believe me, Mr. Boynton, it won't be a new experience for her. Miss Enright has been deserted by more men than a leaky battleship. Now, just think of your mother and cheer up. You'll be overjoyed to see her tonight, I'm sure, and so will I.
4: You?
1: Naturally. If I weren't on hand to welcome your dear mother, I'd never forgive myself.
4: Oh, I had no idea you were so fond of Mom, Miss Brooks.
1: Fond of her? Mr. Boynton, I wouldn't know what to do without her. Especially tonight. last visit. Remember how she loved playing checkers with me? I'll be over about 7, and we'll wait for her together.
4: Well, the wire doesn't say what time she'll arrive. We may have quite a long wait.
1: I'm a rugged sort, Mr. Boynton. I'll stick it out with you if it takes all month.
4: All right, that is a nice gesture on your part to keep me company, Miss Brooks. You know, when you come right down to it, you're a pretty good scout.
1: Thanks. I'll bring my Bowie knife. Maybe we can whittle some notches on your sofa. Well, now that everything's settled, I've got to get Mr. Conklin a sandwich. See you tonight, Mr. Boynton.
4: All right, Miss Brooks. I've been wanting to show you my new apartment. I think you'll like it.
1: Oh, I'm sure we will. Goodbye, Mr. Boynton.
4: It's apartment 208, Miss Brooks, on the second floor.
1: I'll find it. Just leave Miss Enright burning in the window for me.
2: Hi, Miss Brooks.
1: Oh, hello, Harriet. I was just about to get a sandwich for your dad.
2: Oh, yes, he told me. I just left his office. Incidentally, Miss Brooks, as I was walking down the hall, I bumped into Miss Enright.
1: It's hard not to. What did the Elsa Maxwell of Madison have to say?
2: Well, she told me that Mr. Boynton is taking her to a birthday party tonight. I had no idea she was so young. She says she's only 24 years old.
1: Why, I doubt her. No matter how old she says she is now, in a few minutes she'll be eligible for Social Security. I'd explain that, Harriet, but I'd better pick up your dad's lunch.
2: Okay, Miss Brooks. I've got an errand to do myself. See you later, Miss Brooks.
1: Goodbye, Harriet.
2: Oh, there you are. I have a message for you, Mr. Boynton.
4: Oh, what is it, Harriet?
2: Daddy stepped out of his office a little while ago, and while I was minding it, a long-distance call came from Ferndale for you.
4: From Ferndale?
2: Yes, it was your mother. She said to be sure and tell you she's arriving in town tonight.
4: But I just received a wire saying... That's Mom for you. I guess she wanted to make doubly certain I'd stay home tonight.
1: My, what a lovely apartment this is, Mr. Boynton.
4: I'm glad you like it, Miss Brooks.
1: Those French doors next to the fireplace, where do they lead?
4: The fire escape. It'll be great fun. Great for sunbathing. My only regret is that I don't have an extra bedroom. When Mom arrives, I'll have to sleep right here on this couch.
1: Well, don't rehearse now. It's a very comfy couch, Mr. Boynton, but it's rather wide. Why don't you edge over a bit closer to me?
4: Oh, please, Miss Brooks. We're already sitting so close together, I could almost reach over and touch you.
1: Don't knock it till you've tried it.

0: a gay time tonight, Mr. Boynton. See what's on the coffee table? I've made some punch. Just enough for the two of us.
1: For the two of us?
0: Yes, a gallon and a half.
1: A gallon and a half?
0: When you want more, just holler. I think you'll like it, Mr. Boynton. There's nothing in it but fresh fruit juices.
1: Well, in that case, I will have a snort. Say, you've put a lot of fruit in the bowl, too, haven't you? Peaches, pears. Oh, boy, this ought to hit the right spot. I need something to cool me off.
0: Yes, sir. You're just a ball of fire tonight, Swifty. Go ahead, Mr. Boynton. Drink up.
1: Here goes. What did you put in this punch besides fruit, Miss Brooks?
0: I cannot tell a lie. I spiked it with a smidgen of yogurt. I hope it isn't too much for you, Mr. Boynton.
1: Come in.
2: It's me, Mr. Boynton.
1: Oh, Miss Enright.
0: Good evening, Miss Enright.
2: Well, I knew you were expecting your mother, Mr. Boynton, but you didn't say anything about your grandmother coming. Oh, it's you, Miss Brooks.
0: Yes, it is, Miss Enright. And now that you're here, why don't you let me hang your coat and you in the closet?
2: Well, I can't stay but a moment.
0: Goodbye.
1: Miss Brooks, I told Miss Enright how you volunteered to sit with me until Mom showed up.
2: Yes, he certainly did, darling. And only minutes ago, I was struck with such a brilliant thought that I simply had to drop over and pelt you with it. You see, Miss Brooks, Mr. Boynton also told me how famously you and Mrs. Boynton get along. So when she arrives, I thought it'd be nice if Mr. Boynton were to join me at my birthday party, leaving you here to cut up old touches.
0: There are some new ones I've got to attend to first.
2: Well, of course, if you mind staying with Mr. Boynton's mother.
1: Mind? Why, Miss Brooks loves my mother. And Mom says there's no one she'd rather play checkers with. Right, Miss Brooks?
0: Right as rain, Mr. B. Miss Enright, when his mother arrives, Mr. Boynton will join you at your party. In the meantime, it isn't polite to keep your other guests waiting.
2: You're right at last, darling. Au revoir, mon cher.
1: See you later, Miss Enright.
2: I'll be waiting, dear Mr. Boynton.
0: Don't hold your breath, dear Miss Enright.
1: Oh, it'll be kind of nice to get out to a party tonight after all. When I think of the laughs you and Mom are going to have... Oh, say, I better get out the old checkerboard for you.
0: Don't waste your energy, Mr. Boynton.
1: Oh, it's no trouble. I'll set it right up by the punch bowl. I hope Mom gets here soon. The night is practically over.
0: I know. It's 8:10. Look, Mr. Boynton, there is a possibility that Miss Enright's party may be over by the time your mother arrives. So I suggest that we kick back the rugs, put on some dance records, and have our own little party.
1: Say, that's not a bad idea, Miss Brooks. Give me another glass of that punch and... let's live a little. Come in.
3: Fill up my voice.
1: Oh, Mother.
3: And Connie Brooks.
4: Mrs. Brooks, what are you doing with that punch bowl?
0: Just pushing the fruit aside before I dive in.

0: Brooks returns in just a moment.
1: What greater or better gift can we offer the Republic than to teach and instruct our youth?
2: The United States.
0: And now, once again, here is our Miss Brooks.
3: Well, Mrs. Boynton was so eager to renew her feud with her old checker pigeon that she literally swept her son out of his apartment and off to the birthday party. That left Mama, a checkboard, and me.
4: Let's see now. After I jump your king...
3: One minute, Mrs. Boynton. I hope you'll forgive my curiosity, but as I recall, you weren't planning on coming to town until tomorrow. I've been wondering what prompted you to change your mind.
4: Well, now, I'll tell you. It was power of suggestion.
3: Power of suggestion?
4: Exactly, Miss Brooks. I had lunch today at the Ferndale Cafe with a lady who works for the telegraph company there, and she told me that a wire had been sent from her office addressed to a Mr. Boynton.
3: Go on.
4: Well, I convinced her that she must have been wrong about the name, but the wire was from some boy's mother, and that's when I said to myself, why not visit Philip tonight? So you see, Miss Brooks, if it hadn't been for that wire, I'd still be at Ferndale. Now, whose move is it?
3: We each have a jump coming, Mrs. Boynton.
4: We have?
3: Yes, you're going to jump my king, and I'm going to jump off the fire escape.

Miss Brooks, starring Eve Arden, was produced by Larry Burns and directed by Al Lewis. Written by Arthur Alsberg with the music of Lud Bluska. Mr. Conklin was played by Gail Gordon. 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

You just heard an episode of Our Miss Brooks, which originally aired Sunday, March 18th, 1951. Its title, Miss and Wright's Birthday Party. 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

0: 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Here's the Phil Harris, Alice Faye Show, which originally aired Sunday, February 18th, 1951. Its title, You So Entertaining at an Army Camp.
1: From Hollywood, the Phil Harris, Alice Faye Show. 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

0: At Alice's suggestion, Phil and Frankie have been attending a first aid class so they could help in the civilian defense effort. Last night, their instructor gave them a bandaging lesson to practice, and now as we look in, they are just finishing their homework.
1: Said we couldn't do it.
2: Hey, look at that. Neat bandaging job, ain't it, Remley?
3: Yes, sir, Curly. We know what we're doing every minute.
1: Every minute.
3: Too bad we didn't have a live person to work on instead of this thing.
1: Well, you know, Remley, we can't have everything. Hey, Willie, how do you like the bandaging job we did?
4: Get this gauze off of my face.
1: Uh-oh, the bandage ain't tight enough. I can still hear him.
3: Huh?
1: Look, I'll just wrap it around his face a little tighter like this.
4: Don't you dare, Philip. I'm warning you.
1: There, he's completely covered. I've bandaged him from head to toe, and there ain't a single opening.
3: Thanks to me.
1: What do you mean, thanks to you? What did you do?
3: I filled in the cracks with cement.
1: Good. Hey, you know, our first aid teacher's going to be proud of us. I can just see her face when we bring this into class.
3: Yeah. Hey, Curly, you pour a little cement over his head, and I'll even it out with the trowel.
1: Okay.
5: Phil, what have you fellas been doing in here all morning? Phil, where on earth did you get that sloppy-looking mummy?
1: It ain't a mummy, but you're close.
5: This is the most gruesome-looking thing I've ever seen.
1: That's no way to talk about your brother, Willie.
5: That's Willie?
1: Yeah. Looks good, don't he?
5: Now, Bill Harris, you get those bandages off him right away.
1: But, honey, this is our homework. Besides, he's all right in there. I'll show you. Hey, Willie, are you all right in there? Didn't answer.
3: Well, let me listen. I'll tell you. He's still alive. His heart's beating nice and fast. Or is that his watch?
1: I hope it's his watch. I gave it to him for Christmas.
5: Oh, Phil Harris, what have you done? Poor Willie can't breathe. Now take that bandage off his head immediately.
1: Okay. Hand me that sledgehammer, Remley.
3: Yeah.
5: Phil, don't you... Oh, Willie, are you all right? Speak to me. Say something.
6: Sis, for the last time, let's go to Reno and get rid of this beast.
5: Now, what's the idea of bandaging you, Willie, like this?
1: Well, we're just following our teacher's instructions. She told us to work on the dummy. That's the only one we could find.
5: What's the matter with you guys? You stupid or something?
1: Now, wait a minute.